0: Is that the owner? Seems funny to run a gallery being blind and all.
1: She trusts my judgment.
0: Was she born blind?
1: Oh, no. There's a tragic story there.
0: Do tell.
1: Some years back, our dear hostess was madly in love. You've seen the statue in the corner near her office?
0: That fabulous marble of the hunk? Sylvester said it was the last piece Arturo ever sculpted.
1: The model for that was the man she loved.
0: Oh, how sweet. And she keeps it to remind her of him?
1: He was the one who put her eyes out.
2: Now that you know how to find us, don't be a stranger. We have enough of those already. Tonight's episode, For Art's Sake, was written by Julie Hoverson. In it, Roy Chambers was J.D. Lloyd. Gwyneth Robinson was Molly Tollefson. Vivienne was Femnomena. Robert was Mr. Sinister. Arturo was Philemon Vanderbeck. Solange was Angela Kirby. Penelope Cartwright was Chris Kepler. Hank Norton was Powers Chamber. And Gordy, the second-string critic, was Beverly Poole. The 19 Nocturne Boulevard theme song was by Kevin MacLeod of Incompetech.com. 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
3: It's so innovative, it's almost retro.
4: Innovative.
3: Maybe I did that on purpose. Hello.
4: That was a nice choice.
5: The plaster one is
6: bucket
5: of blood. It's a
6: chronic
5: permanent.
6: Oh. Yeah. You're thinking of House of Wax. Different thing.
7: Yeah. But also Corman, I believe.
5: Yeah.

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Once again, the keeper of the book has opened the ponderous door to the secret vault, wherein is kept the great sealed book, in which is recorded all the secrets and mysteries of mankind through the ages. Here are tales of every kind, tales of murder, of madness, of dark deeds, strange and terrible beyond all belief. Keeper of the book, I would know what tale we tell this time. Open the great book and let us read. Slowly, the great book opens. One by one, the keeper of the book turns the pages and stops. Ah, the strange story of a beautiful young actress who tried the most difficult role of her life when she impersonated death to win a prize of millions of dollars. A tale titled Death Rings Down the

0: And here is the tale, Death Rings Down the Curtain, as it is written in the pages of the sealed book. In the darkened bedroom of Martha Richards, a room where the blinds are always shut, young Dr. Smith is listening intently through his stethoscope to the laboring heart of his elderly, crotchety patient.
1: Well, how much longer are you going to keep thumping me with that stethoscope, you old quack?
2: I've finished examining you now.
1: Well, don't just stand there without saying a word. How am I? How much time have I got left?
2: Well, that's difficult to say. If you will avoid all excitement, I think I can say a year, possibly two.
1: A year, possibly two.
2: Yes, but only if you do as I say. Now, there's no reason at all why you should insist on remaining in this darkened bedroom month after month. Why, it's been a year since you've been out of this room.
1: Oh, you're going to start on that again.
2: And what's more, Mrs. Richards, this living in utter seclusion is bad for your health. You should leave this room and see people.
1: No, Doctor, no. I won't have my maid pushing me around in a wheelchair, the object of everyone's pity. I prefer to remain in this room and have people think of me as I was, not as I am.
2: Very well. Only I can't see why you refuse to have visitors. It'll give you some interest in life.
1: It may surprise you to know, Doctor, that I'm expecting two visitors, though it isn't because of anything you've said.
2: I'm sure it isn't.
1: But the way my heart is, I think it's about time I was drawing up a will. Before I do so, I want to get acquainted with my only living relatives, a niece and a nephew from my husband's side of the family.
2: And they're the two visitors you're expecting?
1: Yes. I haven't seen Gerald and Mildred since they were children. I'm very curious to see what they grew up to be like. I understand Mildred's an actress.
2: An actress? You don't mean that Millie Richards is your niece, do you?
1: Yes. Have you heard of her?
2: Of course. Everyone has. She's one of Broadway's leading actresses. I saw her in a play recently and thought she was excellent.
1: Probably drinks and smokes and has been married three or four times. And her brother Gerald is probably an ne'er-do-weel who's never worked a day in his life.
2: Aren't you being a bit unfair, judging the two of them before you've even seen them?
1: That remains to be seen, Doctor. Before I draw up my will, I intend to learn everything about them. I'll give them both every opportunity to prove they're worthy of part of the Richards fortune.
2: When do you expect them?
1: They said they'd be here in time for dinner, which means they should be on their way here now.

0: head.
1: How's the hangover, brother dear? Painful, I hope.
2: What am I doing in this car? Where are we going?
1: Have you forgotten, darling? This is the day we were invited to visit Aunt Martha. Oh. You remember dear old Aunt Martha. She's the one with all that lovely money.
2: Oh, save it, will you? I'm in no mood for your witticisms.
1: Considering that I spent half of last night looking for you under nightclub tables, Gerald, you might be a little more grateful.
2: Oh, my head. What a night.
1: Yes, wasn't it, darling? Every place I went looking for you, they gave me IOUs you'd left behind. Exactly how much do you owe around town?
2: $11,000. Millie, you've got to help me. If I don't pay up soon, I'll be in real trouble.
1: What exactly am I supposed to do?
2: You've got to lend me enough money to hold off my creditors.
1: Lend you money? You may not know it, brother dear, but I'm far deeper in debt than you are.
2: But you were getting $1,000 a week as the lead in Let Us Be Merry. How can you possibly be in debt?
1: It's all very simple, darling. I was getting $1,000 a week and spending $2,000 a week.
2: Well, that makes everything just perfect. Both of us so deeply in debt, we probably don't dare go back to town.
1: Perhaps after our visit to Aunt Martha, we will be able to go back to town.
2: What do you mean by that?
1: Why do you think Aunt Martha sent us an invitation to visit her?
2: Your guess is as good as mine.
1: Aunt Martha's getting on in years, and unless I'm very much mistaken, she's decided to draw up a will. Naturally, before doing so, she wants to see what her only living relatives are like.
2: Millie, do you really think she'll leave us some money?
1: If we play our cards right, all we've got to do is convince Aunt Martha that we deserve it.
2: How are we going to do that?
1: By showing her that we're lovable, simple, and unspoiled.
2: Uh-huh.
1: Gerald, do you remember the ingenue role I played in I Dream of Love?
2: Yes, of course. You weren't half bad.
1: Half bad? Why, I was superb. The critics were mad about me. How dare you say I was only half bad?
2: All right, all right. You were superb. What about it?
1: I think I shall play that role for Aunt Martha. Just a simple, unsophisticated girl, untouched by success.
2: How am I supposed to behave? I'm no actor.
1: You just play the strong, silent type, Gerald, and leave all the talking to me. When the curtain rings down on my special performance for Aunt Martha, the Richards fortune will be ours.
3: Come in.
1: Hello, Aunt Martha.
2: It's us, Aunt Martha.
3: Oh, come in, Mildred. Gerald. Well, it's been quite a number of years since we've seen each other, hasn't it?
2: Yes, it has been, Aunt Martha.
1: I've been meaning to call on you for ever so long, Aunt Martha. But something always interfered at the last moment.
3: Well, what finally brought you here?
1: Well, when you mentioned in your letter that you were ill and would like to see us, I simply couldn't stay away. I dropped everything to come here.
3: I'm extremely grateful. Of course, the fact that you might possibly get an inheritance had nothing to do with it.
1: Why, Aunt Martha, what a thing to say.
2: Martha Millie doesn't need money. She's one of the finest actresses on Broadway.
3: So I've heard, so I've heard. What do you do for a living, Gerald?
2: What do I do?
3: Yes, Gerald, what do you do?
1: Gerald works for a Wall Street firm, Aunt Martha. Yes, he works so hard, and they pay him so little.
3: Well, unless I'm very much mistaken, Gerald was left quite a sizable inheritance by his father. Whatever became of that?
2: The inheritance?
1: Oh, that was lost in poor investments, Aunt Martha.
3: I see. Well, I'm afraid there's a good deal about you two that I don't know.
2: I haven't done very much. I haven't gotten very far, Aunt Martha, but Millie's really been a credit to the family name. Everyone's heard of her.
3: Now, see here. I want you and Millie to be my guests for a week. Frankly, I want to know what you're like before I draw up my will.
1: Of course, Aunt Martha. And I do hope that you'll take care of yourself so that you'll live for years and years.
3: Thank you, Millie. Now, I'm afraid I must ask you two to leave, as I'm a bit tired.
2: Why, certainly, Aunt Martha.
1: If we can do anything for you, please don't hesitate to ask.
3: Thank you.
2: I'm glad we're out of there. The old lady stares at a person as though she can see through him.
1: The room's so dark, it was difficult to see her. But you can tell, she won't last much longer.
2: Yes, but the main point is, did she fall for our little act? If you ask me, your performance hardly swept her off her feet.
1: Nonsense. I played my role perfectly. Just give me a week, darling, and you and I will be the sole heirs to the Richards fortune.

0: And now to continue the story. Death rings down the curtain, as it is written in the sealed book. For a week, Millie and Gerald have been living with their Aunt Martha, trying to convince her that they are worthy of inheriting her great fortune. And Millie, sure that they have succeeded, is waiting for Gerald to return to tell him the news.
1: Hello, Millie.
2: Gerald, where have you been all night? I've looked everywhere for you.
1: I spent the night in town.
2: Well, you've been drinking.
1: So what?
2: Oh, you fool. What if Aunt Martha were to hear about it, just when everything's working out perfectly?
1: So everything's working out perfectly, is it?
2: Yes. I told you if you'd leave her to me, it would. Last night, Aunt Martha made a phone call to New York. Gerald, it was her attorney she was calling, and he's coming here tonight to draw up her will.
1: You don't say. Well, well.
2: Well, you don't sound very enthusiastic at being named one of Aunt Martha's heirs.
1: My dear Millie, it may interest you to know that the greatest performance of your career has gone for nothing.
2: What do you mean?
1: You may be able to sweep a Broadway audience off its feet, but not Aunt Martha.
2: Oh, why, I tell you, she believes in me utterly.
1: Oh, does she?
2: Yes, she does.
1: It may come as quite a shock, but while Aunt Martha was listening so devotedly to your every word, she had a private investigator in New York at work investigating.
2: A private investigator? You mean Aunt Martha's been checking on our past?
1: That's the general information I received.
2: Why, that double-crossing old hag.
1: Yes, and no doubt you can guess what she'll do when she learns that I haven't a job on Wall Street and that I gambled my inheritance away. And what do you think she'll say when she hears you were named as correspondent in 3 divorce actions and were involved in the Wainwright scandal?
2: Oh, I'd like to scratch out those staring eyes of hers, playing with me like a cat with a mouse.
1: Well, the game's up. We may as well go up to our rooms and pack.
2: What? Walk out on a $4 million inheritance? I should say not. There must be something we can do about it.
1: Yes, well, what, for example?
2: Well, I don't know yet. Let me think. I won't go back to the city beaten, deeply in debt. And Martha may think she's clever, but she won't beat me. Before she cuts me out of her will, I'll... Yes.
1: What are you planning, Millie?
2: Gerald, if we play our cards right, you and I will inherit the entire Richard's fortune in spite of anything Aunt Martha can do. Now, listen, this is what I'm...
0: As Millie explained her idea, Gerald's face became white. But in spite of his fears, he finally agreed to do exactly as Billy asked. Then in the hours that followed, Millie locked herself in her room and practiced her aunt's signature over and over until she was finally satisfied. And that evening, as the clock struck 8, Millie and Gerald silently stole down the hall to the door of their aunt's room.
3: Let's not go through with this. It's madness.
2: Quiet, you fool. I tell you, it's the only way out.
3: But what if we're caught? You know what that'd mean.
2: I tell you, we won't be caught if you do exactly as I say. I've everything worked out perfectly, to the last detail. Get hold of yourself. I'm going to knock. You know exactly what you're to do.
3: Yes.
4: Come in.
5: Good evening, Aunt Martha.
3: I hope you're feeling well, Aunt Martha.
4: Oh, Mildred, Gerald, eh? Come in.
5: Thank you.
3: It's quite dark in here, Aunt Martha. Would you like me to turn on a light?
4: No, Gerald, that isn't necessary. I'm quite used to being in the dark.
3: Of course.
5: How are you feeling this evening?
4: Much better, thank you.
5: Gerald, perhaps you ought to fix Aunt Martha's pillows. She doesn't seem very comfortable.
4: No, you needn't bother. I'm quite comfortable, I assure you.
5: Gerald, fix Aunt Martha's
3: pillows. I can't go through with it. Do you hear? I can't.
2: You fool, I should have known better than to count on you. Huh?
4: Mildred, what's Gerald talking about?
5: Nothing important, Aunt Martha. Here, let me fix this pillow
4: I
5: for you.
4: I tell you, I don't want
3: Millie, don't!
4: Mildred,
3: I... Millie, don't! She's suffocating!
2: Quiet, do you hear? You haven't got the nerve to go through with it. I have. There. I think that's enough to bring on a heart attack.
5: Oh. How do you feel, Aunt Martha?
6: You're nothing but a murderess.
2: Oh, my heart!
3: Millie, is she dead?
2: Yes, Gerald, and not from suffocation, but from a heart attack. I told you it would work out.
3: I had nothing to do with it, do you hear? You murdered it, I didn't.
2: In the eyes of the law, Gerald, you're my accomplice. Nothing you might say can make it otherwise. We haven't time to discuss that. Aunt Martha's attorney should be here in an hour. Now, will you do as I say, or won't you?
3: I have no choice in the matter.
2: No, you're acting sensibly. If exactly as I say, and we can't fail.
3: Car just stopped in front of the house. It must be Mr. Jordan, Aunt Martha's attorney.
2: Certainly is punctual.
3: Are you ready?
2: I need a little more shading here under my eyes.
3: Hurry, Millie. He'll be up here in a minute.
2: Gerald, I've never been late for a curtain yet, and I won't be late for this one. There. Now, help me on with Aunt Martha's bedrobe.
3: Right.
2: There. Now, how do I look, Gerald?
3: You look exactly like Aunt Martha. If I didn't know her body was in that closet, I'd swear you were her.
2: In the dim light of this room, no one can help but take me for Aunt Martha.
3: Yes, but what about your voice and the things you may have to know?
2: Just listen to this.
4: Don't be ridiculous, Gerald. As mistress of this house, I answer only those questions which I wish to answer, and I assure you I shall not be tripped up.
2: Does that convince you?
3: Yes, I'm convinced. Now, quick, get in bed. I hear someone coming.
2: Gerald, and please stop shaking. I tell you, we can't fail. I shall give the greatest performance of my career.

0: And now to continue the story. Death rings down the curtain, as it is written in the sealed book. Swiftly, Millie, made up to look like her dead Aunt Martha, slips into her aunt's bed, and then, as Gerald lights a cigarette with trembling fingers, someone knocks at the door.
1: Come in. Good evening, Mr. Jordan. Come in, won't you?
2: Well, well, Mrs. Richards, how are you? Why, bless me, it's been over a year since I've seen you.
1: Really, Mr. Jordan? Has it been that long?
2: Certainly has. How are your eyes? Still troubling you?
1: My eyes? Oh, they're much better, thank you.
2: Well, that's fine, Mrs. Richards. Oh, by the way, this is Mr. Wilson, my secretary.
1: How do you do?
3: I'm happy to meet you, Mrs. Richards.
1: I don't think, Mr. Jordan, you've met my nephew, Gerald Richards. Gerald, this is my attorney, Mr. Jordan.
2: Hello. How do you do, Mr. Richards?
1: Mr. Jordan, I want to have a will drawn up and signed tonight.
2: Tonight? Surely you can't be serious, Mrs. Richards. After all, your vast holdings require a will that will take you days to draw up.
1: Oh, nonsense. I'll have none of your involved 40-page wills. All I want is a simple will dividing my entire estate equally between my nephew Gerald and my niece Mildred.
2: But, Mrs. Richards, there are so many other details that enter into the matter of a will. For example, we must consider
1: Mr. Jordan, will you do as I say, or must I get another attorney to draw up my will?
2: Very well, Mrs. Richards. Mr. Wilson, please draw up a will dividing the entire estate between Gerald Richards and Mildred...
1: Mildred Richards. She's Gerald's sister.
2: Yes, thank you.
3: I'll take care of it at once, Mr. Jordan.
1: You mean, Mr. Jordan, you've never heard of my niece, Mildred Richards, the Broadway actress?
2: Oh, you mean Millie Richards. Why, yes, of course. I've seen her in quite a number of plays.
1: Oh, really? What do you think of her?
2: Well, frankly, Mrs. Richards, I think your niece has a tendency to overact.
1: Oh, you do, do you?
2: Yes, take this last play she was in, Let Us Be Merry. Now, I think she played it far too hard for comedy. I'd have preferred to see an actress like, say, Joan Walker play that role.
1: Well, that's only your opinion. I should like you to hear what the critics had to say about her performance. Gerald, will you please hand me Millie's scrapbook? You'll find it on my desk there.
4: Oh, really, Aunt Martha, don't you think
1: please,
4: you
1: ought to... Please, Gerald...
4: Oh, very well.
1: I can understand criticism when it's justified, Mr. Jordan, but it seems to me you're going against my niece's huge public.
4: Here's Millie's scrapbook, Aunt Martha.
1: Thank you, Gerald. Ah, just a moment, Mr. Jordan, and I'll read you what the critics had to say about Millie's performance in Let Us Be Merry.
2: Yes, I'd like to hear it.
1: Ah, here we are. This is what Martin Walters, dramatic critic of the Evening Sentinel, had to say. Rarely in 30 years of theater going has this reviewer seen such a fine flair for comedy as was displayed last night by Millie Richards in her new hit, Let Us Be Merry, and that, Mr. Jordan, is the opinion of one of the finest critics in the country.
2: Well, I may be wrong, Mrs. Richards. Naturally, I was only venturing a personal opinion when I said...
3: I have Mrs. Richards' will prepared, Mr. Jordan. I use the standard form.
2: Oh, yes. Let's have a look at it. Yes, it seems to be all in order.
1: You're sure that will, Mr. Jordan, will stand up in court?
2: Oh, yes. Only you'll be leaving a good many unsettled problems to your heirs.
1: Yeah, it's quite all right. I'm sure they're capable of taking care of them. Your secretary can be one of the witnesses, can't he?
2: Yes, Mrs. Richards, and your maid can be the other.
1: Very well. Now, I'll sign first. There you are.
2: That's fine. Now I'll have the two witnesses sign it. Everything will be in order.
1: Good. I'm quite happy now that it's all settled.
4: You look tired, Aunt Martha.
1: I am, Gerald. I am. Are you finished, Mr. Jordan?
2: Yes, Mrs. Richards.
1: Good. Mary will show you and Mr. Wilson to your rooms. I'll see you in the morning. Good night.
2: Good night, Mrs. Richards.
3: Good night.
5: They're gone. Well, Gerald, I told you it would work.
4: We aren't through this yet.
5: Don't be a fool. The money is as good as ours. All we have to do is put Aunt Martha back in this bed. Tomorrow morning, her maid will discover her dead body, and you and I will inherit everything.
0: The next morning, things went exactly as Millie had foreseen. The maid found the old woman's body in her bed as if she had died in her sleep, and Dr. Smith was summoned at once. After a brief examination, he was satisfied that Martha Richards' tired heart had simply given out during the night.
5: Oh, I can't believe it somehow, Doctor. Aunt Martha was such a dear. It's impossible to believe she's really dead.
6: You mustn't feel too badly, Miss Richards. was all over quite quickly, I'm sure. Your aunt's heart simply gave up.
2: But she seemed so strong and well when we left her last night. Why, when she and I were arguing, it was just like old times.
6: You mean you and Mrs. Richards had an argument last night?
7: Oh, not really an argument, Doctor. They were just debating over my sister's ability as an actress.
2: Yes, that's all it was. I hope you won't mind, Miss Richards, but... Well, I told your aunt I thought that you overplayed your roles.
5: Oh, that's quite all right, Mr. Jordan. What did she say to that?
2: She almost hit the ceiling when I criticized you. She claimed that you're the finest actress in the country.
5: Oh, Aunt Martha was always a dear.
6: Strange that she should have said that, considering that she never saw Miss Richards perform.
2: Well, maybe she hadn't, but she pulled out a book of clippings about Miss Richards and read me what one of the critics had said about her niece.
6: She did what?
2: She read me what one of the critics had said about Miss Richards' ability as an actress.
6: I see. Mr. Jordan, I think your criticism of Miss Richards that she overplays is justified.
5: I beg your pardon. I never overplayed a role in my life.
6: I'm afraid, Miss Richards, that you overplayed one last night.
5: Last night? What do you mean?
6: Your Aunt Martha was an extremely proud woman. She couldn't stand to be pitied. Exactly a year ago, she became blind. And when she did, she refused to leave her room and allow people to know she'd lost her sight. Only two people knew of her blindness, her maid and myself.
2: But if Mrs. Richards was blind, how could she have read me that notice last night?
6: She didn't, Mr. Jordan. An egomaniac actress disguised as Mrs. Richards read her own notice to you. Isn't that so, Miss Richards?
8: Go ahead, tell him, Millie. You're so clever. You're the greatest actress in the world. You had everything worked out to the smallest detail.
5: Be quiet, you fool! They can't prove a thing. No jury in the world would believe them. I'm too great an actress to be convicted of murder. Do you hear? I'll give a performance that'll sweep a jury off its feet. They'll never forgive me. They'll never convict me. Never, never, never!
0: And that is the story, as it is written in the sealed book, of how an actress tried to impersonate death and failed. Millie Richards had one more opportunity to act upon the witness stand at her trial, but again she failed, for the jury found her and her brother Gerald guilty and sentenced them to life imprisonment. Strange are the secrets of the human heart and the ways of fate in trapping men and women in their own evil schemes.

And now, keeper of the book, before you close the great volume, show us the tale we tell next time. This one. Yes, a weird and amazing story of a wife who loved her husband too fondly, and of another wife who came from the grave. A tale titled, Till Death Do Us

0: Be sure to be with us again next time when the sound of the great gong heralds another strange and exciting tale from The Sealed Book. The Sealed Book, written by Bob Arthur and David Cogan, is produced and directed by Jock McGregor.
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2: The Diary of Fate. Fate plays no favorites. It could happen to you.
3: Book 83, page 227.
2: In the Diary of Fate.
3: Yes, here it is. The name, Edward Matthews. Occupation, farmer. A universally respected endeavor, but frustrating to you, Edward, because it entailed hard work and no prospect of immediate wealth. You sold your farm and with your wife, Ida, left for the city where you thought a man with money in his pockets could not fail. But again, you failed. Soon your money was gone, and you were faced with a decision, and you chose for evil. And then I, fate, intervened with little things. A broken bottle lying in the rut of a country road. A forgotten automobile jack. A flat tire. Yes, they changed the whole course of your life. And now, Edward Matthews, because of those little things, your life will soon be destroyed. Soon it will be time for the final entry under the name Edward Matthews. When I have written, I will read from his record in The Diary of Fate.

0: life record of Edward Matthews now lies open before me. And for a brief moment, I, fate, look ahead to a single instant of ultimate decision.
1: Oh, Ed, I'm afraid.
2: Well, don't be. Nothing can go wrong. Now, here's what we'll do. Tonight, after the old man goes to bed, I'll sneak into his room, take care of him, and get the money. Then we'll hide it outside under that big rock by the spring house.
1: He'll recognize you, Ed.
2: No, Ida. He won't recognize me. He'll be dead.
0: Yes, in the life of Edward Matthews, a grim and ruthless decision was made. A decision for evil. It was then that I, fate, again began to employ the trivial, seemingly unimportant things that determine the inevitable outcome. It is ever thus. Trifles? Yes. Remember how it all started, Edward? You and your wife had left Crane City and were driving over a lonely country road in a second-hand car you had bought with the last of your money.
1: Ed, I think selling the farm was a mistake.
2: Why? Just because we had a little bad luck so far?
1: No. With the farm, we had a home and a roof over our heads.
2: Look, Ida, a farm spells work and more work and nothing more.
1: And what about you in Crane City? You worked every day and most of every night, seeing people, talking business, worrying.
2: That's another story. I made a mistake in Crane City. I trusted the wrong man, that's all.
1: Well, I'm not crying for calico and a butter churn. I just think that farming's the thing you know best.
2: Ida, when we get to St. Louis and I'm underway with Roberts and his friends, you'll see things differently.
1: I thought you needed money before you could go into business with Mr. Roberts.
2: I do. I need a decent stake, but that won't be hard to raise. Look, I'm no fool, Ida. I know a good thing.
1: Ed, look out. That broken bottle. Ed, watch out!
3: Oh,
1: oh,
3: flat.
0: Yes, Edward. A broken bottle in your path. It was a little thing. And now you were stopped on a country road with a flat tire.
1: Who would be stupid enough to throw a broken bottle into a wagon rut?
2: Oh, the world's full of stupid people. Hey. Ida, can you move the tools? I have the jack right here alongside the spare tire.
1: Oh, I'm sorry, dear. In the confusion of packing, I must have taken it out and left it in the garage.
2: Oh, you're constantly forgetting things.
1: Darling, I do try to be careful. Oh, look, at a farmhouse. Maybe we can get help there.
2: Well, it's our only hope.
4: Well, what are you wanting now? Oh, I'm sorry, stranger. I thought you were someone else.
5: Someone else? But not exactly a friend, though.
4: Hardly. You know a count named Luke Huggins. But my hired hand till yesterday had to run him off the place. Now, sir, what can I do for you?
5: Well, I've got a flat tire, and I don't have a jack in my car.
4: Well, I guess I can help you out all right. You're alone?
5: No, my wife's with me in the car.
4: Well, fetch her. You might as well be comfortable in here. Folks hungry?
5: Well, yeah, now that you mention it. Guess it's been a good 5 hours since we had lunch. Look, we'll be glad to pay for anything.
4: Never mind, lad. Can your wife cook?
5: Certainly can. She was raised on a farm.
4: Good. Get her. I'm alone here now, and I'm not much of a hand around the stove. I've got the food, and you've got the cook. We should get along all right.
5: So you see, Mr. Blake, that was the last I had to do with farming.
4: And you, Mrs. Matthews, how do you feel about your husband leaving the land?
1: I don't know, Mr. Blake.

0: like.
1: Except Ed.
2: Well, I'll admit, you'll never be a millionaire tilling the land, even with tractors and the like. But I don't know of many hungry farmers either.
1: You see, Ed, you may not get rich out of it, but it's...
3: Never mind. Mr. Blake isn't interested in our personal problems.
2: You're wrong, young man. I am interested.
3: What do you mean?
2: Well, you see, I need help. I need a man in the field, and Mrs. Matthews can take care of the house for me. And I can pay well.
3: All right. It's a deal.
4: Yes, Edward. Because of little things, a broken bottle and the forgotten Jack, you now had an opportunity to return to farming, the work you knew best. But an hour later, as you walked through the dimly lighted hall toward Cyrus Blake's room, you thought only of St. Louis and Mr. Roberts and the easy riches that awaited you if you had the initial investment. You were about to knock on the half-open door when you saw something. Something that rooted you to your tracks. In the half-shadows of his room, Cyrus Blake was hiding a small metal box behind some loose bricks of the fireplace. Quickly, you retraced your steps in silence until you were yards from the bedroom. Then, you approached again, noisily.
5: Mr. Blake?
2: Oh, it's you, Ed.
5: Yes, sir. Thought I'd check with you about the morning chores. May I come in?
2: Yes, of course.
5: Oh, thank you, Mr. Blake. Now, sir, about tomorrow...
2: You're pretty sly, aren't you?
5: Sly? Why, what do you mean, Mr. Blake?
2: Coming in here this way? Your first day on the job?
5: I see what you mean, sort of. Polishing the apple a bit, isn't it?
2: Yeah, that's it. Yeah, but I was just joking with you, Ed. I'm glad to see you're anxious to get going.
5: Yes, sir. I am anxious.

0: Hello there.
1: Good morning.
2: Hello.
3: Morning, folks. My name's Tuttle.
1: Oh, Mr. Tuttle, the sheriff. Mr. Blake mentioned that you'd be here early.
3: Yeah, rain or shine. I missed the call for 10 years. Gee, I'm sort of postman, too.
2: Well, glad to know you, Mr. Tuttle. I'm Eddie Matthews, and this is my wife, Ida.
3: Yeah.
2: We've gone to work for Mr. Blake.
3: Yeah, I'm glad to hear that. I'm certain you're going to work out better than that there, Lou Cummings.
2: What was he like, Sheriff?
3: He's bad, mister. He wasn't strong enough to do the work of three men. He's a bad one.
1: Where is he now?
3: Yeah, it's hard to say. Probably up the hill someplace.
1: Well, do you think he'll come back here to make trouble for Mr. Blake or for us?
3: Yeah, it's hard to say, ma'am. He and Cyrus argued something fierce before Luke left.
2: Well, I'll keep my eyes open, Sheriff. Oh, is that the mail for Mr. Blake?
3: Yeah, just some papers and magazines. Here you are.
2: Thanks, Sheriff.
3: Yeah, see you folks tomorrow, I reckon. They're glad you're going to be with us. Bye now.
2: Bye, Sheriff.
1: Ed, I'm shocked to that Luke fellow.
2: Don't worry, Ida. I don't think we'll be around here too long.
1: What? Why, Ed, only a minute ago you said things were all right, that we wouldn't be running off.
2: And we won't be, Ida. Not for a while, anyway. Not before I can get my hands on Cyrus Blake's strongbox.
4: Yes, Edward Matthews. You had made your decision. A decision for evil. And even as you chose, a plan was set in motion. And the end for you was certain. Soon there would be no turning back. And soon I would be able to record your final entry in the Diary of Fate.

0: Yes, Edward, because of a broken bottle in your path. You stopped at the farm of Cyrus Blake, and now it was transformed into a place of golden opportunity. For you had caught sight of a black metal box. A box being hidden by old Cyrus behind the bricks of the fireplace in his bedroom. And you decided then and there to have that box and its contents. Even 2 days later, as Ida chattered about an invitation she had received, you could think of nothing else.
1: Mrs. Todd and Mrs. Lawson seem like very nice ladies. Don't you think so, Ed?
2: Huh? Oh, yes.
1: They told me all about the church activities and made me promise to come and bring you to the social next week. Do you think we can go, Ed?
2: Huh? Go where?
1: To the church social in town next week. We've been invited.
2: Listen, Ida, I don't want you to have anything to do with the people around here.
1: But, Ed, they're so nice and friendly.
2: Yeah, well, we don't need any friends here. I don't want anybody finding out too much about us.
1: Now, what do you mean by that?
2: Look, when you and the old man were out in the chicken yard this morning, I sneaked a look in that tin box of his. And just like I figured, it's full of money. Big bills. I'm going to get that money, Ida.
1: Oh, Ed, please, we'd be caught, sure.
2: No, we won't. I'll take care of that.
1: What are you going to do?
2: I don't know yet, but I'll figure it out. Something will happen and give us a chance. You'll see. We'll just keep waiting until the right time.
0: The chance you were waiting for came much sooner than you expected, Edward. The very next afternoon, you had gone to the little pasture at the far corner of the farm to check the fences. And there, half hidden under a stack of straw, you found something that sent the blood pounding through your veins. You ran back to the house and found Ida.
2: Ida! Ida!
3: I'm here, Ed.
1: What's the matter?
2: Where's the old man?
1: I don't know. I suppose he's taking his nap. Why?
2: Good. Come on with me. I think I've got the answer to all our problems, Ida. And it's down there in that corner pasture.
1: What did you find down here that's so important?
2: You'll see. Now, wait till I move back this straw. There.
1: Oh, it's a man. He's dead. Oh, Ed, who is it?
2: It's Luke Huggins. That's who it is. Look, he was kicked by one of the horses, see? There's the print of the horseshoe, right in the head. He probably tried to steal one after the old man fired him, and that's what happened.
1: But you said it was the
2: answer. Yes, it's the answer to our problems, and it is. We've got to hide Luke's body so it'll never be found.
1: Hide it? But why, Ed, why?
2: Look, no one knows he's dead. They all think he's up in the mountains. We're going to bury him in the ground under this straw pile, and we got to do it before the old man wakes up. Now, come on.
1: Wait, Ed, I still don't see what you mean.
2: Ida, look. Nobody knows Luke is dead, but everybody knows he's a little off, strong, hot-tempered, and he hated old Cyrus Blake. Now we... Hey, who's that?
1: Where?
2: There in the car on the road. The sheriff, I forgot about him.
1: Oh, he's going to stop at the house, Ed.
2: Yeah, I know it. Look, you go up there and keep him occupied. I'll do this job alone. Just don't let him or the old man come down here till I'm finished, you hear?
1: All right, Ed, I'll try, but hurry.
4: Coffee, Sheriff?
5: Yes, thank you. Mighty fine pie, Cyrus. Mighty fine. Yeah, you're a lucky man to have a woman like Ida cooking for you.
4: You're right. Don't have to worry about a thing now. No, Ida, what they doing today?
1: Ed? Why, I think he went out to fix fences, Mr. Blake.
4: There, see that? His own initiative. I didn't say a word about fences. Ezra, that Ed is an A1 farmer.
5: Yeah, that's fine. It's comforting to know your place is in good hands.
4: Yep. I'm getting along in years now. Can't get around like I used to. I'm sort of looking for a nice couple to take over this farm.
5: Yeah, so, sir? Really mean that?
4: Yeah, I sure do. And you can't tell, I might have found them.
5: Yeah. What do you think of that, Addy?
1: Think of what?
5: Why, Miss Matthews, you're so busy looking out that window, you didn't hear a word we said. What's going on out there anyway? See.
1: Oh, that's nothing, Sheriff, nothing.
5: Yeah, Gloucester. That's it, huh? Yeah, Cyrus, I guess this old goat just can't hold a lady's interest when she's got a man like that there, Ed, around. He comes up the path now.
4: You'd better cut a big piece of that pie for him, Hyde,
5: eh? By the way, Cyrus, see anything, Luke?
4: No, hadn't been back. Maybe he won't come back this time.
5: Wouldn't be too sure. He's got a bad streak in him. Hello there, Ed.
6: Oh, hi, Sheriff. Hello, Mr. Blake. Ida.
4: Here you've been fixing fences, Ed.
6: Yeah, down in that corner pasture. Saw something down there, too.
5: Eh?
1: Ed, you...
6: I saw a man, big man, moving through the trees outside the fence. He seemed to be trying to keep out of sight, but I caught him looking me over.
5: Cyrus, that sounds just like Luke. You gotta be careful. If he's mad, there's no telling what he might do.
0: Yes, Edward. It was working out even better than you had hoped. Your story of seeing a man lurking in the trees convinced Sheriff Tuttle beyond doubt that Luke had come back. Now you were ready. After the sheriff left, old Mr. Blake went to the barn, leaving you and Ida alone in the house. That was your chance. You spoke swiftly, urgently, as you outlined your plan.
6: Now, you listen to me, Ida. The sheriff is positive now that Luke is back. Anything that happens will be blamed on him.
1: But Luke is dead.
6: Yes, but only you and I know that. Don't you see what a perfect alibi it is?
1: Ed, I'm afraid.
6: Well, don't be. Nothing can go wrong. Now, here's what we'll do. Tonight, after the old man goes to bed, I'll sneak into his room, take care of him, and get the money. Then we'll hide it outside under the big rock by that spring house.
1: He'll recognize you, Ed.
6: No, Ida. He won't recognize me. He'll be dead.
1: Dead? You mean you're going to kill him? Oh, no, Ed. Oh, no.
6: It's the only sure way. He'll be dead in a year or two anyway.
1: Murder, Ed.
6: Listen to me. Listen to me now. Come here to the front room. Here. Now, this closet's got a heavy oak door. You wouldn't have a chance of breaking it down, now, would you?
1: No, of course not.
6: And look inside here. See this little hole in the wall? Well, a key will fit just right in there. Now, get this. After we've hidden the money, you tie me up in that chair real tight so I can't even move. And you lock yourself in this closet and drop the key down inside the wall through that hole. You get it? You see, when Sheriff Tuttle comes by tomorrow, he finds the old man dead, the money gone, and us helpless. And we blame the whole thing on Luke.
0: Yes, Edward, it seemed perfect. In a few hours, the box of money would be yours. After dinner, Mr. Blake retired and soon fell asleep. But there was no sleep for you, Edward Matthews. No, you had work to do. And now, at last, the time had come. You picked up the heavy iron stove poker.

0: that instant, Edward, you committed murder. You dropped the poker and went at once to the hiding place of the money. You ripped away the bricks, tore open the box, and gathered up the bundles of bills. Then you hurried out to the spring house. In a matter of moments, the money was safely hidden under the big rock, and you were back.
1: Ida, come on. We gotta move quickly now. Get hold of yourself. You're trembling.
2: I'm all right, Ed.
1: Come on, then. Now put down that cigarette and tie me up. Here's the cord. That's enough. I'll tie my own legs. You'd better get some more for my hands. Yeah, this big chair's perfect. Heavy and easy to tie to. That's one leg. Come on, Ida. Come on. Start tying the cord to the back of the chair. Now hurry up.
2: Right, I'm hurrying.
1: Tie it now so it can't slip. Yeah. Everything depends on this. If it looks like I could work loose, we'll be in real trouble.
2: I'll be careful.
1: Oh. Here are my hands. Put the cord around my wrists. Tighter, Ida, tighter. Yeah. This has got to look authentic. That's it. Now tie it and pull the knots hard. Yeah. Got it?
2: Yes. Well, that's it, Ed. You'd never get loose by yourself.
1: Oh, good girl. Now get into that closet and lock the door. And you know what to do with it.

0: Oh, it's fine. Well, now we got nothing to do but wait. And tomorrow we'll be rich, Ida. Very rich.
1: Yes, Edward. You and Ida had nothing to do but wait. And your alibi for murder was flawless. But you who listen, lest you think fate unjust, a conspirator in evil, mark well the final entry. For in a few moments, I, fate, will write for the last time in the record of Edward Matthews. When I have written, I will read from the diary

is that the mighty ages of eternity are but the sum of trifling moments. And also it is true that destiny is shaped by seemingly inconsequential happenings. Little things. Yes, Edward, a broken bottle led you to murder and riches. And now you sit quietly in a chair, completely confident that nothing can happen to disrupt your plan, for your alibi is perfect. Luke Huggins, a man already dead, will be blamed for your crime. All you have to do is wait. And then, suddenly, panic grips you, Edward. For the first time you see it, another little

0: Ida, the key. Can you get it back? Can you get it out?
1: No, I can't. The key's way down inside the wall. What's the matter?
0: Your cigarette. Ida, you left it burning. It fell off the table.
1: Cigarette? Oh, no, Ed. Where is it? Can you see it?
0: Yes, it's on the old man's sweater. The one he left on his chair. It's burning. Ida, it's smoking.
1: Can't you do something? Can't you get to it?
0: No, I can't even move. These cords, the chair is so heavy, Ida. It's burning.
1: No, I can smell it. Ed, do something.
0: I can't move, Ida. It's on the curtains now. They're burning. Flames, they're blazing.
1: Ed, help me. Get me out. Somebody stay here.
0: I'd be so excited. Get me.

0: Yes, Edward. The essential in your evil scheme was that both you and your wife were helpless. That was to have been your alibi. And instead, it was your death trap. And now it is time to close the book. Another entry has been duly noted on the pages of eternity. And again, justice has been served. In the case of Edward Matthews, as in the cases of all mortals, I, fate, am but the instrument of a plan. And the little things in life are the tools with which I work. A broken bottle lying in the road brought a man to murder. A smoldering cigarette brought him death. Ponder well the moral, you who listen, and remember, there is a page for you in The Diary of Fate.
1: The cast included Herbert Litton, Virginia Gregg, Horace Murphy, Ray Erlenborn, Ivan Dittmars, and Hal Sawyer. Diary of Fate is a Larry Finley transcription, brought to you from

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0: Ladies and gentlemen, we now present George Edwards in Dr. Jekyll and Mr. Hyde.
1: Hello, Henry, old boy. Been having a few improvements made around the place?
2: Yes, I thought Margaret might find the rooms a little dark and overpowering as they were. They hadn't been redecorated for about 10 years.
1: You know, I like the idea of that big fireplace you had put in the entrance hall.
2: Yes, it's rather nice, isn't it? Imagine how it will look on winter days. As soon as the door opens, you'll look into a great leaping fire.
1: A warm welcome, eh? Well, I imagine it'll be one of the pleasantest places in London.
2: And with my pretty Margaret to add her smiles.
1: All the arrangements for the wedding going well?
2: Oh, yes, I think so. From my end, anyhow. Margaret's fussing around with bridesmaids' dresses and red carpets and all the rest of it, but I guess she'll manage it all in plenty of time.
1: Are you busy?
2: Not for half an hour or so. I'm due at St. Giles at 4 o'clock, but it doesn't take me long to get there. Something you wanted to see me about?
1: Yes. I happened to meet Hetty yesterday.
2: Hetty? Where? What was she doing?
1: She was coming across Green Park. I gathered she was on her way to see you.
2: What about?
1: I suppose you know how things were between her and Edward Hyde.
2: Yes. Yes, I knew.
1: Well, it appears that he's gone away somewhere. She hasn't seen him for months.
2: I know.
1: Any idea where he is?
2: Not the slightest. I haven't seen him. Nor am I likely to.
1: Speaking personally, I'm infernally glad to hear you say that. I have never met the gentleman, but anyone who has seems to loathe the very sight of him. Including Hetty.
2: Yes, I rather imagine Hetty has particular reasons for hating him.
1: What are we going to do about her, Henry?
2: About her? We? Well, I guess she's my responsibility.
1: Not altogether. I'm involved in the matter too, don't forget. Anyhow, for all sorts of reasons, I think you'd better let me do what's necessary.
2: You mean on account of my getting married?
1: Yes, wouldn't be too good if you got tangled up in anything just at present.
2: You're a good chap, Hugh. No one ever had a better friend than you.
1: Oh, forget it. We went into all this years ago, the day we left the university.
2: I don't forget it. Ever.
1: Well, don't let's talk about it then. Dash it, old man, you're making me feel all hot and uncomfortable. I'll be coming out in a rash if you don't dry up.
2: All right.
1: And you'll let me deal with the matter of our little Hetty and make the best arrangements I can?
2: No, I can't let you do that.
1: Oh, but hang it all. You don't know the risk you're running. If old Utterson...
2: Oh, yes, yes, yes, yes. I know all that. But our good friend Utterson will never know anything about this. I'll go down to Hyde's house and see her tomorrow afternoon sometime.
1: I think you're taking an unnecessary risk.
2: Why? Utterson doesn't know of the existence of Hyde's house. You didn't tell him anything about it, did you?
1: Not a word. You gave me the address in strictest confidence. You know that.
2: Yes, I do. And that's why I haven't any fear of the old man knowing that I've been there.
1: Well, don't take any risks.
2: Oh, I won't. Besides, I know a way to make perfectly certain that no one will ever suspect who I am, even if they meet me face to face.
1: What? You don't mean to say you're going to wear a false nose or something?
2: Oh, no. I don't mean that.
1: Oh, there you go, getting all mysterious again.
2: The mysteries will soon be cleared up, Hughie, my friend. This visit to Hetty will be one of the last of them. And after that, a new life, a new happiness.
1: Well, take my advice and watch your step. That old blighter still has hopes of getting rid of you. You mark my words.

0: Winter. Well, this is very fortunate. I was on my way to your chambers to see if you were in.
1: Oh, I was just going to this little tea shop for my morning tea. What about coming too?
0: Oh, that's a good idea. The weather makes one think of warm cup of tea. First nip of autumn in the air, isn't
1: it? It is. The trees were starting to change color when I was coming up from Kent last Monday.
0: Oh, you still have your country house there?
1: Oh, yes. I'd never part with that. It means a great deal to be able to get away from the city every weekend. Oh, well, here we are. Will you sit here?
0: No, thank you.
1: What will you have? Just tea?
0: Tea and a muffin, I think.
1: Yes, I'll have the same. Will you see that mine is toasted very well, please, waitress?
2: Yes, sir.
1: Now, what is it you wanted to see me about?
0: Well, a curious coincidence happened to me a while ago. Do you remember the time we were walking home together and saw that man Hyde attack the little girl?
1: Hyde?
0: It's not necessary to ask. Neither of us is likely to forget that night.
1: But why do you ask?
0: As an architect, I sometimes have to go into curious parts of London. A short while ago, a client of mine decided to acquire a row of houses and rebuild them as modern residences. Everything was going all right when we suddenly struck a snag. One man refused to sell. And who should this obstinate fellow be but Edward Hyde?
1: What? He owns a house?
0: Yes, not a bad house. Fairly good repair, but in about as bad a locality as one of his kind could wish for.
1: Where is it? You can give me the address?
0: Oh, of course I can. That's what I've come to see you about. I want you to try and see if you can persuade the fellow to sell.
1: I don't know that I can do that, but I'm very glad to know where he lives. Very glad indeed.
0: Oh, well, come then. Let's eat our muffins while they're hot, and I'll tell you all I know about the business.

0: Who's there?
1: Is Mr. Edward Hyde at home?
0: Who are you?
1: My name is Utterson.
0: Margaret Utterson's father?
1: Yes. Why do you ask?
0: Come in. I want to shut the door. It's room in here. Come in and I'll talk to you.
1: Thank you. But may I ask who you are and what you know about my daughter?
0: Going to marry Henry Jekyll next month, isn't she?
1: Yes, but what has that to do with you?
0: Oh, nothing. Nothing at all. I used to know him once. But that's all past history now, I guess.
1: When did you know him?
0: Oh, forget it. Henry is, so why should I bother? What did you come here for?
1: I wanted to see Mr. Hyde.
0: Can't understand that. I should think anyone would run a mile rather than see him.
1: I've come on business.
0: Well, I can't help you. He hasn't been here for almost 2 weeks. I never know when he's coming. He might be here any minute, or he mightn't be here for a month.
1: And you don't know where I can find him?
0: No idea. He don't encourage questions, does Edward Hyde.
1: Have you known him very long?
0: Too long for my liking.
1: Well, perhaps if I left a card, you'd give it to him and ask him to get in touch with me.
0: Oh, I'll do that all right. He'll be back sooner or later. Just when I'm thinking he's gone for good, he always turns up. Worse luck.
1: You don't sound as though you like this company very much.
0: What, me? Well, hardly.
1: Is he a relative of yours?
0: He's not. He pays me to look after this place.
1: I see.
0: No, you don't. You don't see anything. You're a gentleman. You can't imagine anyone like Edward Hyde. I thought I knew what men were like. But I had a lot to learn from him.
1: Then why do you stay?
0: I guess that's my business, isn't it? And I guess you'd better get out of here and mind your business, too. You don't like people coming here. And no more do I.
1: Very well. I'll go. But don't forget, it was yourself who asked me to come in.
0: I know. I just wanted to talk to you about Henry and your daughter. Is she very pretty?
1: Very.
0: Don't mind my asking, will you? But, you see, I used to be very fond of Henry once, and I'm sort of interested, see? Where's the wedding to be? I'd love to see it.
1: St. Martin's in the Fields, on the 25th of next month. But tell me, when did you know him?
0: Oh, years and years ago. Oh, he'd hardly remember me. I was just a bit of a kid.
1: But you said you were fond of him.
0: So I was. Not that he ever knew it, though. Imagine the feeling to the great Henry Jekyll if he'd realised that the little waitress in the tea shop at Walgrove Corner was shook on him.
1: Walgrove Corner?
0: Yes.
1: That's the village near the college he went to, isn't it?
0: Yes, that's right.
1: This is of particular interest to me. I'd be glad if you'd tell me anything you can about the boys you knew in Walgrove Corner.
0: Particularly Henry Jekyll, eh?
1: Well, naturally I'm interested in him.
0: Because he's going to marry your daughter, eh? Well, there's nothing that I know about him that ought to make any difference to that. He never even knew I was alive. That's how much notice he took of me.
1: I see. Tell me, did you ever know a boy named David Markham?
0: David Markham? Look here. What's the strength of all this? What are you after, anyway?
1: Why are you getting angry?
0: Because I don't like the way you're quizzing me. And anyhow, I think you'd better go. If Hyde comes back and caught me talking to you, there'd be the devil to pay, and I'm the one that'd cop it. So get, do you hear? Go on, get.
2: Well,
0: I think you'd better go.
2: Well, not here, Hyde.
0: Oh, Hyde, where did you come from?
2: You were so engrossed in your conversation that neither of you heard me. A most interesting subject. Very interesting. I'm glad I was able to listen to some of the things you said.
0: You've been listening?
2: I have. And now, my dear Mr. Utterson, if you will kindly sit down again, I'll tell you the things you so badly want to know about your prospective son-in-law. There's nothing that I don't know about Henry Jekyll, nor he about me, because we're twin souls, you see. Twin souls.

0: bring out Pub Branston. 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
1: Yes, it's for you. 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It's called Cupboard Love. 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It's a new kind of cat food. Moist. It's good for you. Like it?
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0: There are three provinces in the kingdom of time: the past, the present, and the future. Living in the first, we find a historian, a sober, factual man whose interest lies only in the things that were and whose yesterday is more absorbing than his today. Most of us, however, live in the second province, the present. Our interests lie with the things that are, and we find satisfaction in trying to enjoy each moment as it comes. But there are those who spend their lives in province number three, and these are sometimes called dreamers. There is no past for them and no present, only the future. Avidly, they try to probe its hidden secrets. Tenaciously, they cling to each device, the horoscope, the palm, the crystal ball, and the deck of cards. Childishly, they are unaware of the dangers involved in knowing too much of coming events. Such a woman was Anna Sweet. She married her husband, Alvin, in 1912. Their story begins in that year, when Anna and Alvin Sweet scanned the horizon for future glories, forgetting, perhaps, that the paths of glory lead but to the grave.
1: Come on, Alvin, hurry. We'll miss the sideshow.
2: I'm tired and my feet hurt.
1: Nonsense. We haven't seen even half the exposition. They've got a model of the horseless carriage on the other end. Alvin, there's a telephone display nearby.
2: Couldn't we come back some other time?
1: Oh, all right. If that's the way you feel about it.
2: Don't be angry with me, Anna.
1: I was hoping to see the telephone. Maybe one day, when we're rich, we'll even have one of our own. Oh, it must be wonderful.
2: Well, let's go ahead, Anna. We've really seen enough.
1: You just don't like to have any fun. All you ever want to do is sit home by the fire and read your silly paper. I suppose that's what I get for not marrying a man near my own age.
2: Haven't you been happy?
1: I suppose so. Forget I ever said that, Alvin. I'm sorry.
2: You're probably right. A girl like you could have married someone young, handsome, rich. I often wonder why I was lucky enough to win you.
1: Or maybe I saw something in your future, Alvin. Maybe the cards told me that one day you'd be a big man.
2: The cards. It's always the cards. You're like a child that way.
1: Don't make fun of me. I don't like it.
2: Oh, forgive me, dear.
1: You're like all the other skeptics. You never see any farther than your nose. I tell you, the cards don't lie. Oh, look, another ice cream stand. I think I'll have a strawberry this time, Alvin.
2: Another ice cream cone? You had two already.
1: What's the matter? Can't you afford it?
2: I was just thinking of your figure.
1: You're not the only man who has.
2: Anna, I don't like that kind of talk.
1: Oh, let's go home.
3: Excuse me, please.
1: Yes?
3: Baba is my name, Madame Baba. Would you like to have your fortune told?
2: Not now, thank you.
1: Oh, wait. Your name is Baba?
3: My tent is just across the path. I saw you pass, a lovely girl and an intelligent man. The cards may have something good in store for both of you.
2: Come on, Anna. Let's get your ice cream cone and go.
1: Well, never mind the ice cream. I want Madame Baba to read the cards for you.
2: But that's ridiculous. I don't believe in it.
3: There are many who come to Madame Baba's who don't believe. When they leave, it's different.
1: Well, let's go into her tent, Alvin.
2: But it's just a waste of money, Anna. I don't like to have
1: money. Oh, why are you always so hard to get along with? Can't you do this one little thing for me?
2: All right, if you insist.
3: It may bring a change in your life, my friend. An important change.
1: A good change or a bad one, Madame Baba?
3: Only the cards can answer that. Down, my friend, while I place the cards.
1: I believe in cards, Madame Baba.
2: Well, I don't.
1: Alvin.
3: That's quite all right. Each to his own opinion. Now, what do we see?
1: This card is a woman. A beautiful woman.
3: Yes.
1: Well, that might be me.
3: No.
1: No?
3: The woman is not you.
1: Oh, the money card. I see the money card.
3: Yes. And now we'll find out what it brings.
2: Well, what's the matter?
1: Death. That means death.
2: Let's get out of here.
3: Now, just a moment. You may as well hear the story. It may save you a lot of grief. The death card, madam, is in an uncertain position.
1: You mean it may not come about?
3: That all depends. Your husband must beware of the color red.
2: Red?
3: It is a dangerous color for you.
2: What about green or pink or orange or magenta?
1: Alvin, stop being funny.
3: If you do not follow this advice, the color red will lead to money. A great deal of money.
2: Well, if that's what you call hard luck, I'm all for it.
3: But listen closely. When you get this money, you must refuse it.
2: Refuse it?
3: It is essential, my friend, that you do. Your life may depend on it.
2: Is that all?
3: Yes, that's all.
1: What else do you advise him to do, Madame Baba?
3: I have told him all I know. But I see he still doesn't believe. I can only repeat what I said before. Your husband must beware of red. and refuse this money. Or very soon, you will find yourself in widow's weeds.

0: Oh, Arietta.
1: It's a terrible night.
0: You've been staring out that window for over an hour. Come here and sit with me.
1: I have a headache. I don't feel too well.
0: You want to have a headache powder?
1: Oh, a powder won't help. It's more mental than anything else.
0: You're still worried about that... Oh, what that fortune teller said.
1: Well, then I wish you wouldn't take it so lightly.
0: But it's been almost a week now, and I'm still alive.
1: Oh, please don't joke about it.
0: Why not be sensible? Don't you see what nonsense it was? The color red. And all I could do to keep from laughing, the fortune it would bring me. maybe Madame Barber was thinking about the sweepstakes. The winners were announced in the papers today.
1: What was the first prize?
0: 50,000. There are no safer ways of making money. I saved myself money by not buying a ticket.
1: Elvin!
0: What?
1: That tie you're wearing.
0: This tie?
1: Take it off.
0: What for?
1: Can't you see it? It has red in it.
0: Now, really?
1: Take it off, I say.
0: You're choking me.
1: There. I'm throwing it in the fire.
0: Are you crazy? That tie cost...
1: I don't care what it costs. It's going to burn.
0: Oh. Anna, I'm so worried. Then you must... Do you,
1: Anne? No, Elvin. Don't act like it. I'm not mean to you. It's something I can't help.
0: I only wish I could give you all the things you wanted, Anne. Pretty clothes, fancy furs, horse and carriage, fine new house. This place is so small, so old.
1: Maybe one day you will, Elvin.
0: When the fortune teller's prophecy comes true.
1: No. I don't want it that way. I don't want it, do you hear?
0: That's getting later. Let's go to bed.
2: Oh, you have to be at the shop early tomorrow. Mr. Kinney said we're having a sale of celluloid collars.
1: Elvin.
0: Who can that be in this weather? Why, it's after 10.
1: You better look out of the window before you open the door.
0: Woman, Anna. Drenched to the skin.
1: What can she want?
0: We'll have to ask her to find out.
1: Don't let her in, Elvin.
0: What?
1: I'm afraid.
0: Of a woman? We can't let her soak out there in the street. She may only want to ask directions. Evening.
1: Can I come in?
0: Why, yes.
1: The rain, it's coming down in streams. My carriage went into a ditch about a mile up the road and my horse ran away. I can't get help tonight and I don't know where to go. There's a hotel about 2 miles from here.
3: Oh, I'd never make it. Couldn't I stay with you?
1: We don't run a boarding house.
3: I know that, but I'm cold and wet and sick besides. I'll pay you for it. I don't want any charity.
1: She's going to faint.
3: No. No, I'm all right. I won't collapse.
1: Here's the money. I'll sleep on the couch if you want me to. Just let me stay.
0: We can't refuse, Anna, on a night like this.
1: I don't like it, Elvin.
0: But she can have the attic room. She won't disturb us.
1: Thank you so much. You're kind. I won't forget it.
0: Do you mind if I ask what your name is?
1: Higgins. Creole Higgins. But on account of my hair, most people call me

0: wake up.
1: What's the matter, Anna?
0: I can't stand it any longer.
1: It's 4 in the morning.
0: You've got to get rid of her now.
1: Who?
0: That woman.
1: You have to be morning, and then she'll leave.
0: I won't wait until morning, Alfred. I can't sleep as long as that woman's in the house. Bright red, like blood.
1: Go to sleep, Anna.
0: No, I'm getting rid of her. Alvin, our lives may depend on it. I'm telling her to get out of this house right now.
1: Anna, I can't understand you. Why don't you leave that poor woman alone?
0: Be quiet.
1: It's a crime to wake her up only 4 more hours.
0: I said be quiet, Alvin.
1: Do you hear anything in her room?
0: No.
1: She must be fast asleep. So ill.
0: Let her go to a hospital. This isn't a nursing home.
1: That fortune teller, that stupid prophecy, it's made a nervous wreck out of
0: me. Only a fool doesn't take a warning. Get out of my way. I'm going to wake her up. Where's the light? The
1: lamp's on the trunk. Here, use these matches.
0: She sleeps well, I notice. Now we'll put an end to our dreams. Alvin.
1: What?
0: Get out.

0: Curiosity is a weakness of the human race, and we all have an urge to look inside Pandora's box. From the point of view of time, this box contains the future, and its secrets are forbidden to us all. But there are always some who ignore the warnings and who refuse to remember that curiosity has often killed more than just a cat.
1: Oh, Ben, what do we do?
2: Now, don't lose your head, Anna.
1: I knew she'd bring trouble. Madam Barber was right. You should have listened to her.
2: There's nothing to get upset about. As far as I can see, she died of natural causes, probably a heart attack.
1: How do you know? You're not a doctor.
2: My father died that way, and his face was blue like hers. You never even had a chance to get out of bed and call for help. She went like that.
1: Shall we get the police?
2: Yes. What's that she's clutching in her hand?
1: I don't know.
2: Let's see if I can force fingers open.
1: Well, Alvin, don't touch the body.
2: Let me take a second. A slip of paper. Perhaps she wrote some kind of message. Not so easy to pry her hands open.
1: Oh, how can you even go near her?
2: I've got it. Let me see under the lamp.
1: What is it? It looks like...
2: Anna, get me the newspaper downstairs.
1: The newspaper? What for?
2: Don't argue with me, get it. Do you know what this is, Anna?
1: No.
2: It's a ticket on the sweepstakes. In the name of Lucky Red, and I'm almost sure, Anna, that's the name that was listed for the 50,000 first prize. That's all I know, Constable. She asked for a room, and we found her dead about an hour ago.
3: Well, it was just one of those things, I suppose. The coroner said it was a heart attack, all right, though she's kind of young. He said she must have exerted herself too much in the storm last night. But we found her carriage.
2: Oh, did you?
3: In a ditch. Huh? We also found a suitcase there. Now, are there any more of her things here except her clothes?
2: That's all she had, Constable. My wife loaned her the nightgown.
3: Nothing else, eh?
2: No, nothing else.
3: All right, Mr. Sweets. We'll hold the body at the morgue for a day or two and see if we can find a relative.
2: If there's anything more you need me for...
3: No. The case is closed as far as you're concerned. Good night.
2: Goodbye, Constable.
1: You didn't tell him, Elvin.
2: I didn't tell him what?
1: That there was something else. A sweepstakes ticket.
2: Be quiet, Anna. He may still be near the house.
1: You've got to give that ticket up.
2: Do I look like a moron? Give up 50,000, not me.
1: But it doesn't belong to you, Elvin.
2: No. And who does it belong to? The grave? What good will it do it now? These tickets are only registered by the silly names their owners give them. No one will be the wiser. All I have to do is claim the money. I won't be questioned.
1: Who wants the money? Who wants to make a bargain with death?
2: You're thinking of that blasted fortune teller again.
1: Her prophecies came true, didn't they? First the color red and now the money. You remember what she said? If you keep that money, I'll dress in widow's weeds. Let me think, Alvin, get rid of the ticket before it's too late.
2: No, not in a million years. She can take her prophecies and burn for all I care. All my life I wanted money, and so have you. I'm tired of being a worm. I'm going to live like a king.
1: Alvin, you regret it.
2: Will I? Well, you won't, my darling. Just think of the things I can get. I'll dress you like a queen. I'll quit the rotten job I've had for all these years. I'll buy you diamonds and furs. What do you say to that, Anna?
1: I have nothing to say, Alvin. Don't
2: look at me that way. Think you were seeing a corpse.
1: Maybe I am, Alvin. Maybe I am. Alvin?
2: Oh, don't bother me now, Anna.
1: Alvin, there's a man outside to see you.
2: Ma'am? Who is he?
1: His name is Higgins.
2: Is he related to...
1: She was his wife.
2: What did you tell him?
1: I said I'd call you.
2: What? Didn't you say I wasn't home? Do. Take it away from me.
1: You'd better see him, Alvin.
2: All right. You stay here, Anna. I'll talk to him alone. Evening.
3: Good evening.
2: What can I do for you?
3: I'm Cleo's husband. They told me that she died in your home.
2: Yes. She took shelter here for the night and passed away very suddenly.
3: Yes, she had a bad heart. We had an argument and... She walked out on me. I only found out what happened to her this morning.
2: I'm deeply sorry, Mr. Higgins.
3: The police gave me her clothes. Was there anything else?
2: Anything else?
3: Did you find something on him that she might have lost?
2: I believe the police have everything, Mr. Higgins.
3: I'm not so sure.
2: I beg your pardon?
3: Where's her room, Mr. Sweets?
2: She slept in the attic.
3: Do you mind if I have a look around?
2: Not at all. I'll show you the way. The room's completely empty now, of course.
3: Empty?
2: We gave it a thorough cleaning after the accident. We removed all the furniture. The room's quite bare.
3: And there's no point in my seeing
2: you. Not really. Would you mind telling me just what it is you're looking for?
3: Oh, it's just a memento, something to remember her by. Something she had on when she left me.
2: Ring or bracelet, perhaps?
3: No, it wasn't a ring or a bracelet. Let it go, Mr. Sweets. Sorry to disturb you.
2: No trouble at all.
3: If you happen to run across anything that doesn't belong to you, here's my card.
2: I'll remember.
3: Good night, Mr. Sweet.
2: Goodbye, sir. Oh, Anna, I got rid of him. I fooled him completely.
1: Did you, Alvin?
2: It's the last we'll see of Mr. Higgins, the idiot.
1: I'm not so sure, Alvin. Come here.
2: What is it, Anna?
1: Under the lamppost across the street.
2: It's Higgins.
1: And I have a feeling he's waiting for you.
0: Well, do you think the cards are stacked against Alvin Sweet? Or like him, are you a skeptic, a disbeliever? Let's listen and learn.
2: Is he still there, Anna?
1: No, he's gone.
2: He didn't move from that spot for 5 hours. I thought we'd never be rid of him.
1: He looked dangerous, Alvin.
2: Well, he's gone now. I guess he's given up. But don't open that door.
1: Are you frightened, Alvin?
2: No, of course not. Frightened of what? I'll see who it is. Good evening.
3: Good evening, Mr. Sweet. Did you find that memento?
2: No.
3: Are you sure?
2: I told you before, didn't I? No.
3: Just thought I'd call to check. I'll get in touch with you again, mister.
1: $50,000 is a lot of money, Alvin. You won't be too willing to let it go.
2: Fine, why, if you are, you sound as if it's none of your affair. You sound as though he doesn't worry you in the least.
1: I stopped worrying, Alvin, when you did. Nothing left to do now, but wait.
2: Wait for what?
1: The rest of Madame Barber's prophecy.
2: Any longer.
1: I know.
2: He waits there like a ghost watching the house when I leave. He follows me in the street and always with that hand in his pocket.
1: The cards don't lie, Alvin.
2: What do you mean?
1: The cards don't lie.
2: Do you think he plans to kill me?
1: Cards don't lie. Alvin, is that you? Alvin, what are you doing in the cellar?
2: I told you to go away. There. Finished.
1: Why did you dig that hole?
2: Unless you know the better, Anna.
1: Tell me, Alvin.
2: I've had enough of Mr. Higgins and that prophecy. He's not going to kill me, do you hear? He's not going to get the chance.
1: What are you going to do?
2: I booked our pastor, Anna. We'll leave tonight. We'll go abroad. I'll collect the money and we'll be in clover.
1: You haven't told me why you dug that hole.
2: He's here. I knew if I do it, come. He's here. He's took me crazy long enough. I'll put an end to it now and I'll bury Baba's prophecy with him in the grave.
1: Alvin!
3: Good evening, Mr. Sweet.
2: Evening.
3: I thought I'd come by to see you once more. Have you had any luck?
2: That all depends, Mr. Higgins, on what you're referring
3: Let's
2: to.
3: Let's put an end to this first, Mr. Sweet, shall we?
2: Anything you say.
3: Give me the sweepstakes ticket. The one you found on my wife.
2: Why should I?
3: Because it's mine. I paid for it. My wife ran off with it. I want my ticket back, Mr. Sweet, and I want it now.
2: And if I refuse?
3: I'm a bigger man than you are. I dislike violence in any form, but I gladly beat you to a pulp.
2: I'll split it with you, Mr. Higgins.
3: That'd be silly.
2: Half for you, half for me. Is to bargain?
3: Give me that ticket, Mr. Sweet. Did you hear what I said?
2: Take your head from that.
3: All right, that's just a sample. Now, I'll take it up and hand it over.
2: Very well, you win. The ticket is on the mantel over the fireplace. Come with me. I'm asking you once more, Mr. Higgins. Will you share with
3: the
2: me...
3: The ticket, Mr. Sweet.
2: Here you are. And here's an added dividend.
1: You killed him. You smashed his skull with a book.
2: He was looking for it, wasn't he?
1: Killed him.
2: Now we're rid of him for good, Anna. And the prophecy has been broken. We're free and we're worth a fortune.
1: You're a murderer, Alvin.
2: No one will know but you. I'll bury him downstairs and we'll close the house. Why are you staring at me like that?
1: Horrible dream.
2: Well, don't act so high and mighty. You stood there in the hall and watched me do it. Why didn't you open the door and shout for the police? You wanted the money just as much as I did.
1: I didn't protest, Alvin, because I knew it was no use. No matter what we did, the prophecy would have to be fulfilled.
2: Are you coming with me, Anna, or must I leave you behind?
1: I'll go with you, Alvin.
2: Oh, good girl, good girl. I knew you wouldn't fail me, good girl. You're too smart, Anna. So am I. You see how smart I've been, don't you? No one can ever touch us, no one. You'll stay in that cellar as long as we keep this house, and we'll keep it forever.
1: But we're leaving the house, Alvin. You said we were going abroad.
2: Yes, we are, just as soon as I've collected the money. Look, I've got a surprise for you. Look, Anna, here are our reservations. Nothing's too good for you now, Anna. Look.
1: Royal Suite. Sailing from Southampton, April 10th, 1912. Maiden voyage. SS Titanic.
2: The Titanic, Anna. What do you think of that?
1: I'm sure to be wonderful. The Titanic.

0: Time has its way of fulfilling its own prophecies, as Alvin Sweets discovered. As you remember, the Titanic hit an iceberg and sank in mid-ocean.
1: The clock will be heard again next week, same time, same station.

I came across Mr. Kipling in the meadow by the church. If I've painted that spire once, he said, I've painted it a dozen times. He offered me an apple pie. An artist needs inspiration, he explained. Golden shortcrust pastry, delicious apple filling, and just the right amount of sugar sprinkled on top. But then, when it comes to the little details, Mr. Kipling does have an exceedingly good eye.

0: down.
1: Yes, there's coffee pot freshness in every cup of Maxwell House.
2: What has a hazelnut in every bite?
3: Sorry.
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3: Sorry.
2: Nougat and caramel, golden light.
3: Sorry.
2: And don't forget the hazelnut in every bite. And again. 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
3: Sorry.
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3: Sorry.
2: Nougat and caramel, golden light. And don't forget the hazelnut in every bite.
3: Sorry.
2: A hazelnut in every bite.
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Friday, the 13th. And the 13th dark.

0: Jim! Jim Howard! Over this way!
1: Bill Andrews, you old pill roller.
2: Golly, am I glad to see you.
3: Well, Jim Howard, welcome to Cape Howell. You're just the medicine the doctor ordered.
2: And you're the doctor. How are you, Bill?
3: Never better. Say, am I glad to shake hands with you again? You're the same old Jim. 5 years haven't changed you a single bit.
2: Well, I'm sorry. I can't say the same thing about you. You look tired, almost sick. I say, you aren't ill, are you?
3: Ill? Oh, no. No, I've just been working hard. Not much sleep lately. Come on, I've got a wagon waiting right over here.
2: Wagon?
3: Sure, nothing fancy about us. We'll take the wagon to the boat landing, and then we'll row over to my island.
2: Say, now, wait a minute, Bill. Are you trying to rib me? What do you mean, your island?
3: Oh, didn't I tell you? I hadn't lived in Cape Howell for 3 years. I find it more pleasant and comfortable out on the island.
2: But what island?
3: Folks around here have another name for it. But don't mind them if you hear it. I call it Eshape.
2: Say that again, Bill.
3: Eshape.
2: Well, what's that, Scandinavian or Esperanto?
3: French. Come on. Here's the wagon over here. Young John's waiting on the boat landing.
2: Oh, I say, how is young John?
3: Jim, I don't know. I'm worried about him. He's having trouble with his studies. Doesn't seem to like books and hates company.
2: Well, I'd say he's more lonesome than anything else.
3: It's more than lonesomeness, Bill. Ever since Bill Jr. died, he hasn't been the same.
2: Angela and I were sorry to hear about Bill Jr. It's pretty sudden, wasn't it?
3: Yes. Pretty sudden.

0: That's the way it is in this country, though. So much fever, so few conveniences. Oh, by the way, you say Angela and the child will be along in a few days?
1: Oh, yes. You got my wire?
0: Got it yesterday. I didn't know your sister lived at Lawston.
1: Oh, yes. She has for years. Angela wants to visit about a week, and then she'll come on down here to Cape Howe by steamer. Well, incidentally, old man, do you think this country's all right for the baby?
0: Had her shots, has she?
1: Oh, yes. Yes, I did everything you suggested in your letter. You know, that letter you wrote almost scared Angela out of coming. She said if it's that dangerous here, she doesn't think we should risk the child's life by bringing her here.
0: Well, there's no danger at all if the child's been inoculated against the three diseases I mentioned.
1: Well, I took care of that all right. You're sure there's no other danger?
0: I've taken care of any other danger there might be.
1: Hmm? What do you mean?
0: Just that. There's nothing in the world for you or Angela to worry about. Please believe me, Jane.
1: All right, old man, all right. Angela and I are on the first vacation we've had since we've been married. And believe you me, we're here to make the best of it.
0: Good, that's fine. Come on, the wagon's waiting, see? Right over there.

0: Fine country, eh, what, Jim?
1: Oh, marvelous. We've enjoyed the whole trip so far. Didn't even get seasick on the way across. Not even the baby. And she only a year old.
0: Say, I'm anxious to see that girl. How come you named her Sandra?
1: Well, that's one of Angela's favorite names.
0: Pretty name, I like it.
1: Oh, this is the blamedest means of transportation I've ever had to endure. I thought you would at least have your own limousine.
0: No, Jim. I haven't been doing so well lately. I hope you'll be able to put up with what I have to offer you on the island.
1: Rough and rugged, is it?
0: Quite. I built the cabin myself. It's not much, but it's comfortable. Oh, by the way, did you bring the books I wrote you about?
1: Books? Oh, yes, they're in the trunk.
0: Good.
1: I must say, that's the strangest collection of books I've ever heard of. What kind of experimenting are you doing on that island anyway?
0: It's pretty serious, Jim, I assure you.
1: Well, it must be. I read your books on the way across.
0: You did?
1: Yes, indeed. Dr. Elgin Woodward's book on lycanthropy and Henry Joseph McClure's pamphlet on the disease Lupus vulgaris and Guy Ender's story, Werewolf of Paris, and two other books on werewolves. Can't for the life of me imagine, Andrews, what you want with books like that out here in this wilderness.
0: All right, Jim, here we are. Oh, John, here's Jim Howard. You remember Mr. Howard, don't you, Johnny?
1: Well, sure he does. How are you, John, old boy?
2: All right. Glad to see you, sir.
1: Oh, I say, where was that old smile I used to see? Here, let me shake your hand.
2: No, sir. I don't want to shake hands.
1: Oh, come on now. We're old friends, aren't we?
2: No, Mr. Howard.
1: Oh, I say, now.
0: Jim, just a minute.
2: Let go, Mr. Howard.
1: There.
0: Jim.
1: Oh, there now. Shake just like old friends.
2: Let go. Let go my hands. Let go.
0: Jim, please.
1: I say, the boy's handbill.
0: Come on, Jim. Into the boat with you. Come along, Johnny. Johnny, get into the boat, son.
2: Yes, sir.
0: Come along, Jim. All right, I'm shoving off. All right, Johnny. You want to take the oars for the exercise, or you want me to row? Well, son?
2: I told him not to shake my hand. I told him, didn't I?
0: Johnny.
2: Can I help it? Is it my fault if my hand's all...
0: Johnny! You want to row or not?
2: Yes, sir. I'll row.
0: Okay, son. Hop to it.
1: Johnny. Sonny. If I did something...
0: Come on. Down to the other end of the boat, will you? Here. Sit here.
1: I say, Andrews, that boy's hand.
0: Quiet. He's upset enough.
1: But, Bill, the palm of Johnny's hand. Good Lord, man. It's all covered with a thick rope of hair.
0: Okay, Jim. This is your room.
1: Say, this is fine. You say you built this yourself, Bill?
0: Yep. Every bit of it. How do you like my island?
1: Well, I think it's perfect. But pretty inconvenient.
0: Oh, I don't mind. Sorry we had to arrive here so late. I'll show you around in the morning.
1: Yes, I'm anxious to see the rest of your place, Bill. I want to talk to you more about your work.
0: Yes, of course. Tomorrow. It's pretty late now.
1: Yes, it is late. I'm afraid I rather bored you, old man, with my chatter at the dinner table.
0: Oh, Jim, you heathen. You've never bored me a minute in all the time I've known you.
1: Oh, that man Rayfield of yours is certainly an excellent cook.
0: Yes. He's an excellent tutor for young Johnny, too. You'll find him quite helpful if you want anything.
1: Fine.
0: Oh, by the way, the people in this spot are a superstitious lot, Jim. Don't let them bother you with any of their nonsense.
1: Nonsense?
0: Yeah, a silly rot about... Well, things in the night.
1: What things?
0: Oh, there's nothing, of course. But they take all sorts of means to ward off, well, the evil spirits.
1: Oh, I see.
0: Here, I'll set this charm here on your desk. You won't be using the desk.
1: Charm? What charm?
0: Well, it's just a simple thing that the people hereabouts always insist on putting in the room in which a person sleeps. Here, these three bits of green twigs, two of them standing upright like this. There we have it.
1: Hey, what is this?
0: One cross piece on the uprights like this, then a lakeshore pebble, this little bit of charred wood. There you are. Now you're fully protected.
1: Protected against what?
0: Why, those evil spirits I was telling you about. And now just forget about them, Jim. I just put the charm here in case Raphael comes in. He's very superstitious, and he'll never rest until he's made a charm for you himself.
1: Well, all right, but I still...
0: Now, just forget all about it. Just a whim of Raphael's. Good night, Jim.
1: Night, old man. See you in the morning.
0: Right. Bright and early. If you need a spare blanket, there's one in the closet there.
1: Right, Bill. Good night.
0: Pleasant dreams.
1: A whim of Raphael's, huh? Three bits of green twig, lakeshore pebble, and a piece of charred wood. That's a strange combination. To ward off evil spirits, so Bill claims. But what evil spirits? Great horn toads, what's that? What in the world is that? Bill! Bill, I say, Bill, what's that howling?
3: It is nothing, Mr. Owl.
1: Huh? Oh, you, Raphael.
3: Nothing but a wild animal howling in the night.
1: But that sounded like a wolf.
3: Wolf, Mr. Owl?
1: Yes.
3: It couldn't have been a wolf. There are no such animals in this country, you know.
1: I know that, but... There, you hear it?
3: It will be all right, sir. Did Mr. Andrews give you the charm?
1: Charm? Oh, yes, the charm.
3: It will protect you, sir, from anything.
1: Wait a minute, Raphael, don't go. Just what is this thing I'm being protected from?
3: Oh, nothing. Nothing, sir, nothing at all. People around these parts... are curious, Lord, that's all. Superstitious, you know, and all that sort of thing. So we cure them by always keeping a charm in the sleeping rooms of our homes.
1: Yes, but I don't see why you should worry about humoring anybody way out here alone like this on this island.
3: Well, sir, it's just the habit of Mr. Andrews Araco.
1: But he said it was you he was satisfying by placing the charm in my bedroom.
3: Yes, sir. That is, well, what I mean, sir, I'll best be going. Young John isn't feeling so well tonight. I hope you sleep good, Mr. Howard. And don't worry about the howling. Nothing will harm you.
1: Don't worry about the howling. James, that howl's coming from the east wing of this cabin, right over there. By George, I'm going to skirt this place and have a look. Quiet now. Not a sound. What? A light just went on in that room the sound's coming from. That window's heavily barred. And the window glass is frosted and curtained so no one can see inside. The howl is coming from inside that room. Here's the door to the place. Oh, Bill. Bill, are you in there? Bill. Some animal in there, all right. Bill. Andrews, are you in there? Whatever it is, it's trying to get out. Bill. Bill, are you all right? Are you in there, old man? Bill, are you in there? Bill!
0: Yes, Jim? What is it?
1: I just wondered if you were all right. I heard that animal howling, and I thought that...
0: Animal? What animal, Jim?
1: Don't tell me you didn't hear it.
0: You weren't by any chance dreaming already, were you, old boy?
1: But the howling came from inside that room.
0: Say, you have been hearing things.
1: I certainly have. Just before you opened the door, I heard an animal sniffing and whining and scratching at the door.
0: Oh, now, Jim. A joke's a joke.
1: But I'm not joking.
0: Well, come on inside and look for yourself, then.
1: Does anybody use this room?
0: Certainly it's young Johnny's. He and Bill Jr. had the room together before we lost Bill Jr.
1: Bill? I'd swear there was an animal in here a moment ago.
0: Normally, Jim, I'd be a little confused by what you're saying. Well, the long trip, worry about your baby daughter...
1: Look, there on the door. Long, deep scratches, like an animal's nails would make.
0: Oh, those. Jim, those marks are ancient. The boys used to own a collie dog. We don't have him anymore. We used to shut him up in here sometimes, and he'd scratch on the door for someone to let him out.
1: And what's this? Bill, what is this? A long, heavy chain, securely fastened to the metal bedpost, and a huge leather collar on the other end.
0: Yes, that was the collie's chain and collar. We've never removed it from the bed. We'd chain the dog here at night to protect the boys.
1: But look here. Fresh blood stains on the collar, and little wisps of grayish fur.
0: Jim, forget it. Those stains aren't fresh. That dog hair has probably been there for ages.
1: Yeah. I suppose so. But why the bars on the windows, Andrews?
0: Just a protection for the children. Well, come on in the living room, old man, and let me get you a drink. Call it a night, shall we?
1: Yes. So I suppose we'd better. Maybe a little sleep will do everybody a lot of good.

0: Angela, I can't tell you how happy I am to have you and Jim here to visit me.
1: Well, we've looked forward to this for 6 months, Bill. I envy Jim for having a week's head start on me.
2: Oh, we really like it here, Bill. Baby asleep, dear?
1: Yes. And it's time we had some rest, too.
0: And that's my hint to clear out.
1: No.
0: Oh, I forgot. I'm going over to the mainland. I'll be back by morning.
2: Anything wrong, Bill?
0: Oh, no, not a thing. Jim, may I ask a favor?
2: Certainly.
0: That watch charm you're wearing, solid silver, isn't it?
2: Why, yes, it is.
0: Do you think you could give it to me?
2: Give it to you? Why, of course.
0: I have a very special reason for wanting it. I wouldn't ask for it if I didn't have.
2: Here you are.
0: Thanks, old man. I hope I can return it to you. Well, good night. See you tomorrow.
2: Good night, Bill.
1: Jim, why does Bill act so strangely?
2: I don't know, dear. I wonder why he wanted that silver watch charm. Odd. Oh, by the way, you said you had that wire for me.
1: Oh, yes. It's here in my purse. I'll get it for you. Would you cover Sandra, dear? She's kicked her blanket off.
2: Oh, sure.
1: Here you are, darling.
2: Thanks. I say, Angela.
1: Yes, dear?
2: Listen. In answer to your cable, I have been able to learn that the grandfather of William J. Andrews was shot in France almost half a century ago by an angered mob. His grave was recently opened. And instead of the remains of a man, investigators found the almost perfectly intact body of a strange beast, somewhat resembling a wolf.
1: Jim, no.
2: Just wait.
1: Oh, Jim, what's that?
2: Something's wrong. Come on, hurry.
1: Oh, look. Look down the doorway of that room with the bars at the windows.
2: Some animal running out there near the edge.
1: Jim!
2: I hit that creature 3 times. I couldn't have missed him. And yet the bullets didn't even slow him down.
1: Oh, Jim. There in the doorway. It's Rafael. Look at him. Oh, his throat.
2: Only an animal could have done a thing like that.
1: Where's young Johnny? Look, Jim. That heavy chain hanging from the bedpost.
2: The collar's gone. Chain snapped right in two. Angela, you and I have a job to do. I hate to ask you to do this, but I think you've got the courage.
1: To do what, dear?
2: Come along with me. You will see.

0: You about ready to get the lid off the box now?
1: Oh.
0: Steady, Angela. Steady.
1: Oh, this seems terrible. Desecrating Bill Jr.'s grave like this. Digging up the casket.
0: If I'm wrong about this... Well, we see. Hand me that bar. That's it. Now, hold the light over here now, Angela. Just another nail or two.
1: Jim.
0: Just exactly what I thought.
1: That's not a boy's body in that casket.
0: It's what was Bill Jr.
1: But look. Woolly fur all over it. And that head and face. Like a dog's.
0: Like a wolf's.
1: Oh, Jim.
0: Young Bill Jr. died a werewolf. His great-grandfather before him had the same disease. That's why Bill Jr. died so mysteriously. That's why Andrews had to leave the mainland to move out here. And all the while, he's been studying, trying to effect a cure. The hair on the palms of young Johnny's hands. Not wanting me to shake hands with him. Now I see why Bill was so insistent about the charm of twigs, stone, charcoal. My watch charm. A silver bullet.
1: Jim!
0: That howl again.
1: That's coming from our room, Jim.
0: Come on, hurry. Hurry. Look, there's no light in the room. We left it on, didn't we?
1: Oh, yes, we did. Oh, Jim, hurry.
0: There. The light went on. Look out, dear. Let me in there. Oh, locked. This door's locked. Who's in there? Open this door. Open up.
1: Oh, Jim.
0: Open up this door. Open up, I say.

0: door. Fantasy.
1: Friday the 13th. And you have heard Scott Bishop's 13th original tale of dark fantasy. W is for werewolf. Ben Morris was heard tonight as Jim Howard. Garland Moss was Bill Andrews. Eleanor Naylor Corrin took the part of Angela Howard. Fred Wayne was Raphael. And Don Stoltz played young Johnny. Next Friday night at the same time, listen to the 14th in this series of dark fantasy dramas. An intriguing, exciting story called A Delicate Case of Murder, written by Scott Bishop. A strange, weird tale of a spiritualistic medium who suddenly finds herself in the midst of a vicious and well-planned murder plot with herself the victim. Murder and fantasy combine to produce one of the most eerie adventures you have ever heard in A Delicate Case of Murder. Tom Paxton speaking. Dark Fantasy comes to you each Friday night from WKY, Oklahoma City.
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10: No. No, don't want any of it. Our advertising must pay for itself. I haven't any money to throw away on questionable charity. Goodwill be hanged. That doesn't put black ink in my dusty. No, tell them to peddle their magazine space somewhere else. I haven't any use for it. I didn't make my money to give it away. I have enough brains to make it. Let's hope I'll continue to have enough brains to keep it. Hello? Yes, Wills. Republic, 70,000 units, yes? American, 140,000 units. Standard, 95,000. That's grand, Wills. Huh? Well, never mind about that. You just bring in the orders. I'll take care of filling them on time. Yeah? Yep. Right. 305,000 units in one day. I knew this invention would bring me a fortune. Over 3 million units the first year. Hardin Wilkin, a millionaire in 3 years. A millionaire. That's all that counts. A millionaire.
11: All right, there's the morgue. Pull up.
12: Right.
11: Hey,
0: Hello, Alex.
3: Hello. What you got?
0: Another John Doe for you.
3: John Doe, huh?
0: Yeah.
3: All right, bring him in.
0: All right. You got that in, Bill?
6: Yeah. Go ahead.
3: Hey, where's he from?
6: Out by Coleman Swamp.
3: Drowned?
0: Nope.
3: How then?
0: I don't know.
3: Coroner had a look at him?
0: Yeah. Performed the autopsy and still don't know how he died.
3: Here, put him on here and we'll wheel him in.
0: A little higher.
3: How come he's a John Doe?
0: Not a mark of identification on him.
3: Label's torn off his clothes. Even the button's ripped off. Murder, huh?
0: Looks like it. The question is, how?
3: Poison?
0: Coroner says not. Analysis showed no trace of poison.
6: Say, Alec, do we have to go back any farther with you?
3: Why?
6: I don't like this place.
3: Hey, you've been to the morgue enough times for it
6: not to bother you. It always does. I want to get out into the fresh air.
3: Good thing my nose don't bother me. Well, okay, you can leave him here. I'll take care of him.
0: Coroner will be in tomorrow, Alec.
3: All right. I'll just check him in and wait for the coroner.
0: That's right.
3: Come on, let's get out of here. John Doe. Always bothers me when they bring them in. When they're not identified, they end up in Potter's Field. Seems to me a feller's soul just don't rest right when he's buried in Potter's Field as John Doe. I suppose when the names are read off, he'll know which one to answer to, and it'll be all right. But until then, I just can't see how his soul could rest peaceful. Now, let's see now. You'll take number 9, please. There, John Doe, number 9.
11: John Doe, number 9.
3: What?
11: John Doe, number 9.
3: Who's talking? I must be hearing things. This place always did have strange echoes. Maybe the souls had got separated from their bodies too quick. I hope someone claims you, John Doe, number 9.
12: I, Stanley Creighton, now John Doe, number 9, destined for Potter's Field, to rest among the nameless. Hardin Wilgen saw to it that identification was impossible. Hardin Wilgen. I thought he was my friend. My friend. I know now that he never intended to share the proceeds of the invention with me. He was just waiting until I had it perfected. How was I to know when he handed me the drink that afternoon a month ago that it was the first step toward Potter's Field? It was in the little shack in Coldman Swamp where he'd gone for privacy. Wilgen said...
13: Nearly finished, Stanley?
12: Yes, Wilgen. And it's going to work this time. It's going to work.
13: Good.
12: What have you been doing in the kitchen?
13: Just mixing up a little celebration drink.
12: You chemists are always mixing up some new concoction.
13: Well, here, stop a moment and try it.
12: All right. Smell good while you were making it.
13: It is good.
12: Hmm. It is at that. What is it?
13: Made mostly of herbs that grow around the cabin here.
12: Swell. Now, hold your breath. I'm all ready to try the unit. You hook those two connections to the battery while I get the thermometer attached. X goes to the positive terminal. Where's that ammeter? I guess here it is. Ready?
13: Ready.
12: Connections tight?
13: As tight as the clamps will hold.
12: We're ready, then. I'll switch it on.
13: Motor's running perfectly.
12: Yes. Watch the thermometer. It's taking a nosedive already.
13: Down 15 degrees.
12: And look at the ammeter. The motor's drawing less than 3 amps of current.
13: The experiment is successful, then?
12: Of course it's successful. The unit will completely cool an automobile in less than half an hour and will keep it cool as long as needed. The motor draws less than 3 amps. That's less than a car radio.
13: The unit can be run off the car battery indefinitely?
12: Of course it can. All the battery needs is normal charging. Hardin, the Wilgen-Creighton unit is ready for the market.
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12: 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And then, on to more inventions. Hey, you'll have to tell me how you make that drink.
14: has a bitter taste that I like.
10: Yes, I'll tell you. Stanley, are you sure the unit is perfect?
14: Wilgen, I'd stake my life on its perfect performance.
10: That's a high stake.
14: That's how sure I am that it will do the work.
10: The next thing is to get the necessary patents.
14: You have all the papers, haven't you?
10: Yes.
14: Why don't we draw them up now?
10: Why not wait till the morning? We'll do that first thing.
14: All right. I feel a little sleepy.
10: Do you?
14: I think I'll turn in a few minutes.
10: Might be a good idea. I'm not very sleepy. I think I'll sit up a while.
14: That drink seems to have gone to my head.
10: In what way? How do you feel?
14: Very dizzy. My head feels very heavy.
10: Not as heavy as it will feel in a few more minutes.
14: What do you mean? Is it supposed to work that way?
10: Yes. It is supposed to work that way.
14: Why do you say it that way? Stare at me the way you do.
10: The witch's brew. That was a good name you gave the drink.
14: Don't you feel dizzy too?
10: No. I didn't drink it.
14: Didn't drink?
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0: Edgar Trevelyan had a small fishing boat to catch, and a diving suit, and a partner. His partner was called Fred Martin, and he came from London. Edgar trusted Fred, which was very silly of him.
1: But don't you see? We've got nothing to lose.
2: But isn't there some business about getting permission from the Coast Guard or the Treasury or something?
1: Yeah, we don't want to bother about nonsense like that. Now listen. The Birkenhead was sunk in 1942. She was on her way from Cape Town with a shipment of gold.
2: Yes, I know all that. And I know she went down just off the point. I remember it well. But you don't think that she's been allowed to sit there for 25 years, do you? They've been down there. They must have died for her.
1: Yeah, of course they have. They dived straight after it happened. They dived just after the war. And they've died three times since then.
2: Well, then, there won't be no gold left down there.
1: Oh, yes, there will. Because they haven't recovered anything. None of the divers ever came back to the surface. Old Edgar looked at me in disbelief, as well he might. It was an unlikely sounding story, but it was true. The Birkenhead's gold had never been recovered. So many lives had been lost trying to recover it that they put a stop to the attempts. The Coast Guards and the Treasury had forbidden it. There wasn't much at stake to make a determined, expensive effort really worthwhile. Not enough to interest the government or Lloyd, but enough for me.
2: Why didn't the other divers come back to the service? What happened to them?
1: Yeah, they must have got their airlines caught between jagged rocks.
2: Oh, I don't like the sound of that. Could be something down there.

0: This is about it, isn't it? Otherwise, why do we leave the catch and row?
1: We left the catch because I don't want no one to see where we're diving. Small rowing boat, they won't spot so easily.
0: Who do you expect is going to spot us anyway? We're miles off the coast and there's no ship in any
1: part. Oh, but there is the coast guard. And that's what I'm worried about. We're not supposed to be doing this, remember?

0: I'll put the helmet on so I need the car.
1: Yeah, I'll get my thumbs on. Now, try yours.
2: Hello? Hello, all right. Can you hear me?
1: Yeah. Well, I can hear you fine. All right, then. I'll just bolt you in.

0: see anything yet?
1: No. It's very ghostly, though. Just a beam of light from the torch. Then blackness outside of that. The fish is swimming across the beam. They look quite startled as they get in.
0: Yeah, never mind the blasted fish. Flash downwards. Any masts? Any superstructure?
1: Wait a minute. No, Jason. Do I see better when I get right down to the seabed?
0: All right. I'll lower you down to 30 feet.

0: I wanted to know why those other divers didn't come back. Maybe Edgar wouldn't come back. That would be tough for him. But I could always find another diver. What I wanted to know was what it was. I wanted to know why the divers never came back, why the airline was broken. And I hoped that Edgar, over the intercom, would tell me. You see him?
1: Yes, I can see her all right. She's right in front of me, sitting on the sand as peacefully as you
0: please. Never mind the poetry. Get on board and find out where the gold is.
1: Yes, all right, I'll do that. Johnny, she doesn't look real. Like the sort of ghost ship. She's sitting quite upright on the sand, as if she's sailing toward me.
0: The gold's in the forest, Hope. You'll need the blowpipe to get through. Let me know what you wanted and I'll lower it down.

0: door either. 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Better bring me up now, Fred.
1: But I didn't bring him up. I cut the air line.
0: All right, Fred. Bring me up. I'm starting to feel a bit funny. It may be the pressure. Been down too long. You better bring me up, Fred. Fred! Why don't you answer me? Fred! Can't you hear me? Can't you hear? Don't leave me down here, Fred. Fred! Bring me up! Fred! Please, Fred! Fred!

0: local authority.
1: Now, let me get this straight, Mr. Martin. You and your partner, Edgar, were out about 15 miles,
0: Oh, I feel terrible about it, Sergeant. I tried to talk him out of it, didn't I, Pamela?
2: You can't blame yourself, Fred. He was an obstinate old fellow, old Edgar. Well, you know that, Inspector.
1: Sergeant, ma'am. What's your name, please? Were you also aboard the rowing boat?
2: Oh, no, I didn't know they were going to attempt it. When they discussed it the previous night, I thought Fred had talked Edgar out of it.
0: Miss Hastings is a very good friend of mine, Sergeant. Well, my fiancée, actually.
1: Oh, I see. And you thought that Edgar Trevelyan had been dissuaded. Is that it, Miss Hastings?
2: Well, that's it entirely. That's what I thought.
1: You know, of course, Mr. Martin, that salvage operations on the Birkenhead have been forbidden because so many divers lost their lives?
0: Yes, of course I know, Sergeant. And that's why I tried to talk Fred out of it. But you know what you Cornishmen are like. He insisted.
1: Yes, I see, sir. I'm surprised Edgar tried it. He must have known the stories.
2: What stories?
1: Oh, folks around here know them. The last couple of fellows who dived for that wreck didn't die of suffocation. Their airlines were intact.
0: What? How do you mean?
1: Well, we couldn't let the real story get out, of course. I say we, but it wasn't nothing to do with me, of course. But this is what I hear.
0: Look, man, get on with it.
2: Sit down, darling. Go on, Sergeant.
1: Now, the first few tries that were made, well, the airline suddenly surfaced, whipping about a bit as the air blew out into nothing. They've been cut. Jagged sort of cuts.
0: Yeah?
1: Then after that, they sent a man down with a specially sheathed, heavily armored airline. It was impossible to cut through or break. He was the first of the ones who didn't die. Poor devil.
2: Why, poor devil, he didn't die.
1: Been better off if he had done. He suddenly started to scream and shout down there. Going off his head, he was. They dragged him back as quickly as they could. Too quickly, probably. When they got him to the surface and back in the boat, he was insane. Screaming and thrashing about. It took 5 men to hold him down. But what
0: had happened down there?
1: Who knows? But he and the other two after him who tried spent the rest of their lives in an asylum, screaming about the terrible thing that haunted the Birkenhead. That ship down there is haunted, Mr. Martin. The gold is being protected by a ghost.
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0: heard of a watery grave, but a watery ghost. And that's something that Fred just couldn't fathom. But he wasn't put off. He could explain everything. Or at least, that's what he thought.
1: Don't be silly, Pam. You're as bad as those silly, superstitious people who live in Cornwall. People in this part of the world are known for their ghost stories, legends.
2: Well, what happened then? There's no denying that something happened. Those last couple of divers are still in institutions. Still raving mad. Something must have caused that to happen.
1: The bends.
2: What?
1: The bends. That's what was the matter with them. The bends are the very painful sort of a cramp, only 1,000 times worse. Divers get it when they're brought to the surface too fast. Some sort of thing, nitrogen, I think, sort of bubbles into the bloodstream. Get into the brain, injure it badly. Badly enough to drive a man mad. And that's what happened.
2: Can't be sure.
1: Of course I'm sure. Look, I'll tell you what happened. They thought they saw something down there. Even that fool Edgar said the ship looked like a ghost ship. They thought they saw something, and then they panicked. They screamed to be brought up. The men on the surface, also remembering what had happened in the past, anxious that nothing should happen to them, brought them up too quickly. When they hit the surface, the bends hit them. Nowadays, they would have been put into a decompression tank. But in those days, they probably just sat back and watched the fools go out of their minds. That's what happened, Pam. There's no ghost down there. There's no such thing as ghosts.

0: I rode to the place just before midnight, and we'd be finished by dawn.
1: I'm scared. Please, forget about it. We don't need that money as badly as all
0: that. What are you talking about? You're talking rubbish.
1: I'm not. Let's go, Duffel. We can be.
0: Do you think I've gone to all this trouble to set the thing up, bribe the guy at the Admiralty, get the charts, work out the position, murder Edgar, and all for nothing? You must be mad.
1: I'm not mad, Fred. Something evil about this spot. I can feel it. Can you?
0: No, I can't.
1: Something ominous, something evil. Something's trying to warn us.
0: Ah, shut up and help me on with my helmet.
1: Oh, please, Fred, do as I say.
0: Look, are you going to help me or aren't you? Everybody's expendable in this business, you know. If you don't want to do it, I'll get somebody else.
1: Get rid of me like you got rid of Edgar, I suppose.
0: Well, don't push your luck too far. Murder is the only thing in life where you really do get two for the price of one. One murder or two murders, they only hang you once. Now, are you in or do I get somebody else?
1: I love you, Fred. I'm in.

0: night, Fred. Johnny, are you all right?
1: Yes, of course I'm all right. Now, drop down beside the wreck. Tinker was right. It does look like a ghost ship sailing over the sand.
0: What else do you see, Fred? What else?
1: And it's his lifeline, too.
0: Is his body there?
1: Yes, of course it's still here. Do you think he got up and walked away?
0: I'm scared, Fred. I have the feeling that anything could happen.
1: Well, keep it to yourself. I don't want to hear about what you're scared of.
0: All right, Fred. Wait, then.
1: And just keep out of things until I shout for you to hoist the gold up.
0: All right. I'll wait. I mean, hurry,
1: Fred. Oh, for heaven's sake, stop nagging. Look, switch your intercom off. I don't want your voice in my ears all the time I'm doing this job.
0: Fred,
1: I... Do as I say. It's bad enough down here without your moaning in my ear like the voice of doom. Now switch it off. When I want you to haul in the gold, I'll give three tugs on a lifeline. Slow ones. If you get a lot of fast ones, then just pull me in. And switch on again if that happens. Otherwise, keep out of my hair.
0: All right, Fred.
1: Hello. Pamela? Pamela, hello. Well, at least she does what she's told.
2: Like me, eh, Fred?
1: What was that?
2: I did as I was told, didn't I? Didn't do me very much good. You'll kill me, Fred.
1: Oh.
2: You murdered me.
1: Are you sitting around with that income up there?
2: Your hearing seems all right. Your hearing me. The man you murdered.
1: Don't mind it. I must have stopped talking to myself.
2: It's not yourself. It's me. Your partner. Your dead partner. It's not a known death, Fred. Suffocation in the monster. Look at me, poor body. Look how I must have fleshed about. Hairline all entangled, lifeline. I never thought you'd be that, my friend.

0: finish the job.
1: You are free, Lord. You're not going back up, Pete. Not with me. You're going to die down here. You're going to die like I died. Struggling to draw a breath. Trying to scratch your way out of this tin can, if you're interested. You're going to die, Fred.
0: I don't know what it is. There's no such thing as ghosts. Pam! Pam! He switched on.

0: Yes, but keep your switch open. I want you to listen. Tell me if you hear anything.
1: You won't hear anything, funny boy. It's just a dream you wouldn't believe.
0: Did you hear that, Hannah?
2: If I heard what you said, I'll keep listening.
0: Never mind what I think. Did you hear him?
2: Him? Say, what are you talking about? What's wrong?
0: Nothing wrong. But didn't you hear anything but me?
1: He can't hear me, funny boy.
0: Didn't you hear that?
2: Yep, what? Hey, something wrong, isn't there, down there? I'm going to pull you up.
0: No. No, you're not. I'm not scared of any voices. I'm not going to give up a fortune just because a fool voice in my ear starts.
1: No, you'll give it up, Fred. You'll never get back alive.
0: Now listen, even if you are a ghost, I'm not scared of you.
1: Oh, it's not me you've got to be worried about. But take a good look in front of you. Take a good look.
2: No! No!
1: You see what I mean? I'm nothing. That's the thing that's going to finish you up, Fred.

0: No,
1: just relax. Give him an injection. That'll calm him down. Calm him if there's things, but really.
0: Suddenly said he heard voices down there. Yeah. I was listening. I could hear nothing. Then he suddenly screamed. No. I pulled him up. I haven't been able to get any sense out.

0: They're up. Haven't been able to get any sense out of it.
1: Yes, I see. Now, Mr. Martin, what was it that you saw? What was it?
2: It wasn't real. It was all the evil wartime enclosed in one hideous, unbelievable form. It was horrible, disgusting, impossible.
1: Just relax. Relax. Try to sleep. It's the bends, you see, Miss Hastings. It can play funny tricks with a man's brain. It can cause damage. Permanent damage.
0: You mean it'll always be like...
1: I'm afraid so. But don't worry. We'll keep him here. He'll be safe.
0: Oh, no. That's worse than death.
3: Worse than death, eh, Fred?
0: What was that?
1: He's hearing voices again, you see. Very sad.
3: They think you're imagining me, Fred. They can't hear me. But you're not imagining things. I'm here with you. And I'll be with you.

dear, dear. At least Fred won't be short of someone to talk to, will he? Edgar's always there. And I don't know why Fred makes such a fuss about this horrible monster on the ocean bed. It happens to be a personal friend of mine. Down here.

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0: 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Just a reminder of our rendezvous next week. Where are we going? Through the creaking door? 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
1: Well, come in, Smithers. 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
1: 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Wife and three peps to support. Thank you.
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8: This is Nelson Olmsted. 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

Turn down the lights. Sink back in your chair and don't look into the shadows. In the shadows, there may be moving things. Tonight, it may be

0: Good evening. This is Ben Grauer introducing tonight's tale of terror, told by Nelson Olmsted on the National Broadcasting Company's presentation of Sleep No More. The story of terror can be as simple as a sheeted ghost rattling chains. It can be a complex and hidden world of horror, lurking in such unholy dimensions as only the dead and the moonstruck can glimpse. Or it can be those terrible, fathomless shadows which lie buried deep in the primitive mind of civilized man. And for this evening, well, Nelson Olmsted, tell us about this evening's story.
1: Thank you, Ben. The first of our two tonight is a detective story with an unusual twist. It's about a man who solves a crime the hard way. The story by Rupert Croft Cook is entitled Banquo's Chair. Sir William Brent was a man whom I respected for the wholeheartedness with which for 30 years he had applied himself to the one form of research in which he was interested. He had risen to the head of the English Criminal Investigation Department, and I think had enjoyed doing so. In his quiet, pipe-smoking way, he had considered the innumerable problems which his work had presented to him, and although with no very spectacular performances, he had succeeded in a vast proportion of the cases on which he worked. One quality in his methods was not mentioned in the eulogies with which the press celebrated his retirement from office, although during my 10 years' association with him, I commented on it frequently. It was a sort of glinting mercilessness, a cruel, steely determination to outwit his culprits. I suppose that anyone in his position would tend to become callous, but toward the end, it was plain to me that he regarded human nature as an abstract quantity, much as a scientist might regard a strange gas which it was his business to analyze. The motives of people, their arbitrary behavior in peculiar circumstances, their weaknesses, only appealed to Brent as part of the intensely interesting game of detection. Well, after he retired, I wondered what he would find to fill the place of all that had occupied him so long. I wasn't kept long in doubt, however. Within a short time of his leaving Scotland Yard, I received an invitation which could only mean that his former activities were not forgotten. He wrote, "Will you come and dine with me at Turret House, Sydenham, on Thursday? Robert Stone will be there and a third guest, and I can promise you an unforgettable evening." Well, naturally, I had no intention of missing such an intriguing invitation, and I wrote my acceptance immediately. And flippantly, I added the postscript, "Shall I come armed?" The answer came by telegram and consisted of one word: "Yes." Well, on the appointed day, I reached Turret House in spite of a gusty November storm. I found it to be one of those red brick, somber mansions built here with ample gardens in the more spacious time of the late Queen. It stood back from the road behind tossed and dripping pine trees in the dejection of a district which had known better days. I didn't like the house. The door was opened by Lane, the manservant whom I recognized from Sir William's more cheerful home in the West End. He took my coat, and I stepped into the hall. And then, to my surprise, I was shown straight into the dining room. Brent rose at once and greeted me over the corner of a large mahogany table laid for dinner. And he said, "You will excuse this. As a matter of fact, it's the only room we use." And I said, "Oh, well, then you don't live here?" "No, no. But you shall hear everything in a moment when Stone turns up. Meanwhile, a martini." Well, we hadn't long to wait for Robert Stone, that humorous, wiry little writer who had traveled almost everywhere and was reputed to have fought a duel with a German ex-prince in the laboratory of the Café Royal. And as soon as he entered, he said, "What the devil do you mean, Brent, by dragging me out to this red mausoleum?" "My dear chap, I promised you something of an evening. Now, if you can't trust me, you can go straight home." "By no means. I want some dinner anyhow. But what a cowhouse of a room. Now, just sit down there, Stone, and listen. We haven't very much time before the arrival of our third guest. Now, perhaps you may remember a murder which took place in the suburb some time ago. It was called the Sydenham murder and caused considerable comment at the time because there was no arrest." "But it was perfectly obvious. I knew from the first who did it, the nephew."
2: "Yes, the police knew it too."
1: "Well, then why the devil..."
2: "Exactly. It was a common question. Unfortunately, the nephew had an absolute and unimpeachable alibi. To have arrested him would have meant merely a waste of time and money and a release in the end. And besides, a man discharged can never be arrested on the same murder charge. Well, anyway, I persuaded the people of the yard to leave the matter to me and give me all the time I wanted. Well, tonight, gentlemen, you are to see the last act in, may I be permitted to say, the drama. Yes. You see, it was in this house that the murder took place on November 17th last year. That is, a year ago today. Old Miss Ferguson, whose habits were as eccentric as any old lady's might be expected to be when she inhabits a house like this in solitude, gave her one maid the customary evening out and sat down alone to dinner in this room. On that night, when her servant returned, she found her mistress strangled. Now, there seemed no doubt at first of the nephew's guilt. He was the old lady's sole heir. He was heavily in debt. He had a latch key to the house. He'd even been heard and to threaten her on previous occasions. But when he was questioned, the result was a perfect alibi. It was one of those rare cases in which the police know their man, but they are powerless. Well, after my retirement, I had every opportunity to think over the case, and at last I thought I saw a means by which, with infinite patience and devotion of time to the matter, I might bring the fellow to book. Well, now, luck has favored me. For instance, Bedford, the nephew, decided to let this house furnished soon after the event. It was in taking it that I got to know him, and it was to my interest that the acquaintance should be fostered into a friendship. Now, he is a vain man, and he can see nothing incongruous in my desire for his company. But it was another quality of his which led me to the plan that I have adopted, his superstition. It's a fault shared, almost without exception, by all criminals. Well, tonight is the anniversary of the murder. And tonight, Mr. John Bedford will dine with us. Yes. I have enlisted the aid of Miss May Decklethorpe, undoubtedly our best tragic actress. Now, during dinner, she will enter the room in the precise likeness of the murdered woman. We, of course, shall remain outwardly unconscious of her. Only Bedford will be aware of her presence. In this way, I hope to wring some sort of a confession from the man. Yes, you remember Macbeth and the ghost of Banquo. Yes, but Sir William, do you really imagine that he will come here on this night in these circumstances? Most certainly, Robert. He has already dined with me 4 or 5 times, and tonight there is a special inducement. He is to meet you, Robert Stone. His vanity is touched by the opportunity. Now, there are one or two other points I must explain before he arrives. I have a number of police in the house, though somehow I don't anticipate violence. And during dinner, the electric lights will be switched off at the main, and the candles will be lit. We must have the correct atmosphere. Do you understand? Well, even before we had time to agree that we did, Lane announced Mr. John Bedford. A man in his late 30s hurried into the room, a tallish man, prematurely bald, with a weak droop to the corners of his mouth, and yet a curiously hard look in his eyes. A face which at first sight seemed precise appeared on scrutiny to be vicious. We sat down almost at once to dinner, hurrying over the introductions to do so. And when the soup had been served, Sir William turned to Bedford and he said, How is the weather now? It's a beastly night. But really, Sir William, you must allow me to congratulate you on your cook. This soup is a masterpiece. Ah, yes. And thereby hangs a tale. Yes, my old cook had been with me 20 years, but she absolutely refused to stay in this house. She said it was haunted. Oh, Stone, this sort of thing amuses you. I should like you to have seen the silly old body giving me notice because she had seen the figure of an elderly lady with a scar on her neck walking about the passages. But it did no harm in a way. My new cook is an artist. Why, Mr. Bedford, my dear chap, you don't look well. I expect you're a bit fagged out. Well, it's a rotten journey down here. No, not a bit. Only, if you'll forgive me saying so, I find this room confoundedly hot. Oh, I am so sorry. I hadn't noticed it at all. Lane, open the window, will you? As Lane, the butler, threw open the window, the noise of the rain and wind was plainly audible outside, and Stone spoke up. Isn't our climate vile? Really, I don't know why we stay in England for the winter. This time last year I was in the Riviera. And I was in the United States, I added, feeling that I must add something to the conversation. And Sir William was thoughtful. He said, Well, let me see. November 17th. Yes, now this time last year I was in London, following the news, watching the course of events. Lane, give Mr. Bedford some more wine. Well, the situation, even for me, was becoming intolerable. Bedford was mopping his brow, and there was a flicker, and our guest was shut out from our sight. Lane, said Sir William sharply, what on earth is wrong with the light? I'll find out, sir. And the butler hurried out.
3: For a moment, we were left in complete darkness, during which I think most of us drank. And then Lane appeared with candles, and he said,
4: "The electric light is out of order, sir, and none of us understands it."
3: Well, suddenly, as he spoke, I became aware of another figure in the room. Behind Sir William's chair was the image of an old lady with great suffering apparent in her forlorn face. Now, I had seen Mae Dacklethorpe in some of her greatest successes, but this makeup, I thought, was a masterpiece. It gave one the impression of lurid unreality. Why, I scarcely dared look at the man opposite me to see what impression the figure had made in his already distraught mind, but apparently he hadn't seen it. I turned to the food of my plate, and as I did so, I heard a low cry from Bedford. Sir William smiled, and he said,
2: "Why, what's the matter, my dear chair?"
4: Nothing. No, nothing. I wish we could have some light, Sir William. Half-darkness invariably gets on my nerves.
2: I can't say how sorry I am that this should have happened, but no doubt Lane won't be long in setting the lights right. Meanwhile, another glass of champagne.
4: Thanks. Thanks.
3: He drank hurriedly, and then, setting down his glass with a crash, he burst out,
5: "Don't any of you say anything! You must! You must!"
2: "My dear Bedford, you're unwell. Sit down. Is there anything I can do for you?"
3: It was painful to watch the effort Bedford took to get a grip on himself.
4: "I'm well enough, thanks."
3: And I saw that his eyes were half closed and he was trying to rivet them on his plate. The strain was affecting us all. Conversation had dropped entirely, and then, very slowly, the woman, whom we couldn't watch, except secretly, began to move toward him. That was too much. He became pitiably hysterical. He tried to rise from his seat and he shouted,
4: "Let me by! Out of my way! I'll do it again! I'll do it again! Let me get by! I'll murder you again, you witch! I did it once and I'll do it again if you don't get out of my way!"
3: It was over. Two police officials were in the room at once, and Sir William said,
2: "I think you can arrest that man. You've heard his confession."
3: Bedford had sunk limply into his chair and was sobbing dementedly. The police almost lifted him from it as they handcuffed him, but he said nothing more as they led him from the room. I don't think he yet realized what had happened. And Stone was the first to break the silence. He said,
4: Satisfied?
2: "Oh, quite. Been a long job, but it's ended as I knew it would. I'm most grateful to both of you. Now, we'll continue our interrupted dinner."
3: "Well, I thought it was a pretty grim affair. Your third-degree methods repel me, Sir William, but I suppose you know your job. Certainly Mae Dacklethorpe did. Her acting was superb, and her makeup was incredibly good."
2: "Yes. Yes, we must congratulate her. I wonder where she's gone. Upstairs, perhaps. I had a room arranged for her. Lane."
3: "Sir?"
2: "Just see where Miss Dacklethorpe is."
6: "Yes, sir."
2: "Thank you."
3: And Lane left the room. He returned almost immediately.
4: "I've questioned the police at the door, sir, but they know only of the arrival of Mr. Stone and your friend. No lady has entered the house, but this telegram arrived for you, sir."
3: Brent tore open the envelope, and after a pause, he said,
7: "Good Lord. Listen to this. Extremely sorry. Severe influenza, quite unable to leave bed. And it's signed, Mae Dacklethorpe."

0: So much for Banquo's Chair by Rupert Croft Cook. Now, Mr. Olmsted, what's the second story on tonight's agenda?
1: The second story, Ben, is quite different. It was written by one of the all-time greats in the field of the short story, Guy de Maupassant. This is the story of a man whose moral fiber wasn't strong enough to sustain him in a crisis, and it's called The Coward.

In society, he was called Handsome Signoles. His name was Vicomte Gontran Joseph de Signoles. An orphan and possessed of an ample fortune, he cut quite a dash, as they say. He had an attractive appearance and manner, could talk well, had a certain inborn elegance, an air of pride and nobility, a good mustache, and a tender eye that always finds favor with women. He was in great demand at receptions, waltzed to perfection, and was regarded by his own sex with that smiling hostility accorded the popular society man. He had been suspected of more than one love affair calculated to enhance the reputation of a bachelor. He lived a happy, peaceful life, a life of physical and mental well-being. He had won considerable fame as a swordsman and still more as a marksman, and had often said, "When the time comes for me to fight a duel, I shall choose pistols. With such a weapon, I'm sure to kill my man." Well, one evening, having accompanied two women friends with their husbands to the theater, he invited them to take some ice cream at Tortoni's after the performance. They'd been seated a few minutes in the restaurant when Signoles noticed that a man was staring persistently at one of the ladies. She seemed annoyed and lowered her eyes. The Vicomte abruptly left his seat. He couldn't allow this insolent fellow to spoil an ice for a guest of his. It was for him to take cognizance of the offense, since it was through him that his friends had come to the restaurant. He went across to the man and he said, "Sir, you are staring at these ladies in a manner I can't permit. I must ask you to stop." And the other replied, "Let me alone, will you?" "You take care, sir. You will force me to extreme measures." The man replied with a single word, a foul word which could be heard from one end of the restaurant to the other and which startled everyone there. There was a dead silence. Then suddenly a sharp, crisp sound. The Vicomte had slapped his adversary's face. Everybody rose to interfere. Cards were exchanged.

When the Vicomte reached home, he walked rapidly up and down his room for some minutes. He was in a state of too great agitation to think connectedly. One idea alone possessed him, a duel. But this idea aroused in him as yet no emotion of any kind. He had done what he was bound to do. He'd proved himself to be what he ought to be. He would be talked about, approved, congratulated. He repeated aloud, speaking as one does when under the stress of great mental disturbance, "What a brute of a man." And then he sat down and began to reflect. He would have to find seconds as soon as the morning came. Now, whom should he choose? He thought of the most influential and best-known men of his acquaintance, and his choice fell at last upon the Marquis de la Tourvoix and Colonel Bourdin, a nobleman and a soldier. That would be just the thing. Their names would carry weight in the newspapers. He was thirsty and drank three glasses of water, one after the other. Then he walked up and down again. Now, if he showed himself brave, determined, prepared to face a duel in deadly earnest, his adversary would probably draw back and proffer excuses. He picked up the card he had taken from his pocket and thrown on the table. He read it again, as he had already read it, first at a glance in the restaurant, and afterwards on the way home in the light of every gas lamp. Georges Lamille, 51 Rue Moncy. That was all. And the Vicomte once more repeated aloud, "What a brute." So, he would have to fight. Should he choose swords or pistols? For he considered himself as the insulted party. With the sword, he would risk less. But with the pistol, there was some chance of his adversary backing out. A duel with swords is rarely fatal, since mutual prudence prevents the combatants from fighting close enough to each other for a point to enter very deeply. With pistols, he would seriously risk his life. But on the other hand, he might come out of the affair with flying colors and without a duel after all. And he said, "I must be firm. The fellow will be afraid." The sound of his own voice startled him, and he looked nervously around the room. He felt unstrung. He drank another glass of water and then began undressing preparatory to going to bed. As soon as he was in bed, he blew out the light and shut his eyes, reflecting, "I have all day tomorrow for setting my affairs in order. I must sleep now in order to be calm when the time comes." But he couldn't sleep. He was thirsty again, and he rose to drink. And then a qualm seized him. "Can it be possible that I'm afraid?" Well, no, indeed he couldn't be afraid, since he was resolved to proceed to the last extremity, since he was irrevocably determined to fight without flinching. And yet he was so perturbed in mind and body that he asked himself, "Is it possible to be afraid in spite of oneself?" And this doubt, this fearful question, took possession of him. If an irresistible power, stronger than his own will, were to quell his courage, what would happen? He would certainly go to the appointed place. His will would force him that far. But supposing when there, he were to tremble or faint. And he thought of his social standing, his reputation, his name. Suddenly, he could see himself distinctly lying on his back on the couch he had just left. He had the hollow face and limp hands of death. He made a fire. His hands quivered nervously as they touched the various objects. His head grew dizzy, his thoughts confused, disjointed, painful. A numbness seized his spirit as if he'd been drinking. And all the time he kept on saying, "What shall I do? What will become of me?" His whole body trembled spasmodically. He rose and, going to the window, drew back the curtains. The day, a summer day, was breaking. Oh, what a fool he was to let himself succumb to fear before anything was decided. Before his seconds had interviewed those of Georges Lamille. Before he even knew whether he would have to fight or not. He bathed, dressed, and left the house with a firm step. He repeated as he went, "I must be firm, very firm. I must show that I am not afraid."

0: His seconds, the Marquis and the Colonel, placed themselves at his disposal, and having shaken him warmly by the hand, began to discuss details. The Colonel took charge.
1: You want a serious duel?
0: Yes, it's quite serious.
1: You insist on pistols?
0: Yes.
1: Do you leave all the other arrangements in our hands?
0: 20 paces at a given signal. The arm to be raised and not lowered. The shots to be exchanged until one or the other is seriously wounded.
1: Excellent conditions. You are a good shot. All the chances are in your favor.
0: And they parted. The Vicomte returned home to wait for them. His agitation, only temporarily allayed, now increased momentarily. He felt in arms, legs, and chest a sort of trembling, a continuous vibration. He could not stay still, either sitting or standing. His mouth was parched, and he made every now and then a clicking movement of the tongue as if to detach it from his palate. He attempted to take lunch, but he couldn't eat. Then it occurred to him to seek courage and drink, and he sent for a decanter of rum, of which he swallowed one after another, 6 small glasses. A burning warmth was followed by a deadening of the mental faculties. But at the end of an hour, he had emptied the decanter, and his agitation was worse than ever. A mad longing possessed him to throw himself on the ground, to bite, to scream. A ring at the bell so unnerved him that he hadn't the strength to rise to receive his seconds. He dared not even speak to them, wish them good day, or utter a single word, lest his changed voice should betray him. The colonel said to him,
1: "My dear fellow, all is arranged as you wish. Your adversary claimed at first the privileges of the offended party, but he yielded almost at once and accepted your conditions. His seconds are 2 military men."
0: Thank you.
1: You're all right? You're quite calm?
0: Perfectly calm. Thank you. The 2 men withdrew. When he was once more alone, he felt as though he should go mad. His servant, having lighted the lamps, he sat down at his table to write some letters. When he had traced at the top of a sheet of paper the words, "This is my last will and testament," he started from his seat, feeling himself incapable of connected thought, of decision in regard to anything. So, he was going to fight. He could no longer avoid it. Then, what possessed him? He wished to fight. He was fully determined to fight, and yet, in spite of all his mental effort, in spite of the exertion of all his willpower, he felt that he couldn't even preserve the strength necessary to carry him through the ordeal. He tried to conjure up a picture of the duel, his own attitude and that of his enemy. And every now and then his teeth chattered audibly. He opened a case of Festine Rennet's, which stood on a small table, and took from it a pistol. Next, he stood in the correct attitude for firing and raised his arm. But he was trembling from head to foot, and the weapon shook in his grasp. He looked at the weapon, and raising the hammer, saw the glitter of the priming below it. The pistol had been left loaded by some chance, some oversight, and the discovery pleased him. He didn't know why. If he didn't maintain in presence of his opponent the steadfast bearing which was so necessary to his honor, he would be ruined forever. He would be branded, stigmatized as a coward, hounded out of society. And he felt, he knew, that he couldn't maintain that calm, unmoved demeanor. And then he did the thing that was to brand him forever with the name he feared, the ultimate act of cowardice. Opening his mouth wide, he suddenly plunged the barrel of the pistol as far back as his throat and pressed the trigger. When the valet, alarmed at the report, rushed into the room, he found his master lying dead upon his back. A spurt of blood had splashed the white paper on the table, and it made a great crimson stain beneath the words, "This is my last will and testament."

0: You can turn up the lights now. You can look around you. Nobody is there, really. Everything is all right, isn't it? Step over here, Nelson Olmsted, and tell us about next week's story.
1: Well, next week, Ben, we have two stories. The first is by the great Jack London, and it's called To Build a Fire. It concerns a man in the Yukon and his deadly struggle with cold, which was 70 degrees below zero. The second, by George G. Toodles, has an odd and menacing title. It's Three Skeleton Key, with no S, because it refers to the name of an island or key off the coast of Guyana. I know you'll enjoy both stories, so plan to join us next week at this same time.
2: 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Mr. Olmsted records exclusively for Vanguard Records. Until next week, when Nelson Olmsted will again be here in person, this is Ben Grauer saying good night.

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Good evening, friends of the creaking door. This is your host to welcome you again into the inner sanctum. Come in. Come on in. No, no, please don't stand on ceremony. We're all informal here. No ties, no collars. In some cases, no heads. Now, that doesn't mean we're complete boors, though. We study our Emily ghost faithfully. You wouldn't catch one of us eating his peas with a knife. Oh, no. We've been caught with knives before. Sowing, you might say, our wild throats. Well, the preliminaries are over, beginning right now. Things are going to happen. So sit up, draw a deep breath, and lend us an ear. We've got to get our teeth into something. Listen now to the voice of Donald Bucher as Danny Williams, as he tells the weird story of the dead walk at night.

0: There it is again.
1: Danny.
0: My uncle. Calling to me. Just as he used to when I was a boy.
1: Where are you, Danny?
0: My blind uncle. Tapping his cane and calling.
1: Danny, where are you?
0: He's dead. I wish I could join him.
1: Answer me.
0: I've tried to 1,000 times, but they've always prevented me.
1: Danny.
0: Tap. It goes on incessantly. It never stops. Even when I sleep, I hear it every minute, every second. Sometimes soft. Flashing thunder.
1: Danny.
0: Can't you stop it? Can't you give me 1 minute's peace?
1: Danny.
0: Why don't you stop it, you blind old fool?
1: Danny.
0: Leave me alone. Haven't you done enough? Leave me alone. He tapped that way with his cane. On the night I decided to kill him. We were in his room in the big house where we lived together. I'd been living with him since I was 14 years old. For 10 years, I'd been his companion, his nurse, his servant, his slave. On the night I was going to kill him, I slipped a length of strong cord into my dinner jacket. He was totally blind, had been for 30 years. Yet, strangely enough, he could see. He could see with his uncanny, highly developed sense of hearing. And with that cane of his, that cane that was everlastingly tapping.
2: The wind's blowing up tonight. It'll be getting cold soon.
3: Yes.
2: Dan, all the servants gone?
3: This is their night off.
2: You going out again tonight?
3: Yes.
2: With Martha?
3: Yes, with Martha.
2: Hmm. Will you pour me some brandy?
3: Yes, Morgan.
0: I poured out the drink. In my pocket, I felt the cord, and as I handed the drink to him, I took it out and walked behind him. Now, this was the time. Slip the cord around his neck. Twist it. It would be over soon. He sat there, holding the glass in one hand.
2: Very good brandy, this.
0: I raised the cord over his head. All I had to do was drop it over his neck.
2: Why are you standing behind me?
3: Well, how did you know?
2: I heard you walk there. Why, Danny?
3: I just wanted to look out of the window. One quick move, it would be over. But I didn't want to kill him, so I'd make a clean breast of it and give him a chance.
2: Well, Dan, how long are you going to stand there?
3: Morgan, there's something I want to speak to you about.
2: Well, what is it, my boy?
3: I want to marry Martha.
2: I thought that was on your mind.
3: But I need $10,000, Morgan. Will you give it to me? What are you laughing at?
2: You. I was just waiting to see how much you'd ask for. You lied your way in pretty deeply this time, didn't you, Danny?
3: What are you talking about?
2: I saw what was coming. While you were in town, we had a very interesting little talk.
3: Did you?
2: Mm-hmm. She told me that her father's worried about her marrying a fortune hunter. Seems he's a very wealthy man.
3: Yes, that's right.
2: And it seems that he won't give Martha any money when she marries unless her husband is a man of some means himself. It also seems that you lied to her. You told her you're wealthy. Why?
3: Did you tell her the truth?
2: No. You always were an incorrigible liar.
3: But Morgan, she got the impression that I had some money because I lived in this house.
2: And now you have to live up to that impression so you can marry her.
3: But you'll give me the money, won't you?
2: Why'd you lie to her?
3: Well, I did it without thinking. I wanted to tell her the truth, but I couldn't. I was afraid that if she found out that I'd lied, she'd hate me. Morgan, are you going to give me the money?
2: Danny, I'm very fond of you. I took you in to live with me when you were a poor, penniless gutter snipe. I educated and taught you to live like a gentleman. I even named you sole beneficiary of my estate.
3: But that's why I'm asking you for the money now. If you're going to leave me all of it, why don't you give me a little of it now?
2: Because I don't want you to marry Martha.
3: Why not?
2: I don't think she's the girl for you.
3: You stupid, blind old fool.
2: Anne.
3: Martha's the finest girl I ever met. I won't have you talking about her like this.
2: You won't have a penny of my money to marry her.
3: You're doing this because you want me to stay with you.
2: Now, what are you talking about?
3: From the very first day I came here, it's been Danny do this, Danny do that. Danny, read to me. Danny, pour me some brandy. You've made me a servant and a slave.
2: How can you talk this way after all I've done for you?
3: Done for me? Did you ever teach me to work? Did you ever teach me to do anything except live in luxury when I didn't have a penny to my name? You made me someone who's of no earthly good to anything or anyone except you.
2: Well, what are you going to do about it? Leave?
3: No. I'm not going to leave, Morgan. You are.
2: What do you mean?
3: I'm going to kill you.
2: Don't be ridiculous, my boy. You'd probably make a bungling mess of it.
3: I don't think so. You see, I planned it very carefully.
2: Danny, if you think you can frighten me into giving you that money, you're quite mistaken.
3: I don't intend to frighten you. I intend to murder you.
2: Yeah. You're not serious.
3: Yes, I am, Morgan.
2: Danny, you got up, I heard you.
3: Yes.
2: Now, don't lose your head. Perhaps we can come to some agreement.
3: It's too late for that. Don't think you can stall me and then turn me over to the police.
2: Danny, where are you?
3: You'll know in a minute, Morgan. When you feel something on your neck.
2: Oh! Let go of me.
3: It'll be over in a minute.
2: Let go of me, you idiot. Let go.
3: Not now, Morgan.
2: All right, Danny. I'll admit it. I wanted you to stay with me. I'm blind, old, alone, but I'll let you go. I'll give you the money you want, only don't kill me.
3: It's too late now. I know you, and I don't trust your promises.
2: I'll give you anything you want. You hear anything, please, Dad.
3: No, Morgan.
2: Oh, if I could only see. If I could only see.
3: I'm going to be merciful, Morgan. It'll only take a few seconds, and this cord will crush the life out of you. Morgan? Morgan? He's dead. I heard the front door open and close. I had told Martha to come at 9 o'clock. I ran out of the room and looked down the long stairway.
4: Hello, darling.
3: Martha!
4: Shall I come up?
3: No, wait there. I'll come right down.
4: All right.
3: I rushed back into the room. My uncle was lying on the floor, the rope twisted about his neck, his face streaked with purple. I picked up the cane and began tapping on the floor. Then I placed the cane near to him. I went back to the door again and called. Good night, Morgan!
4: Your uncle.
3: Oh, he's fine.
4: I heard him tapping around up there.
3: Yes, he likes to make a lot of noise with that cane of his. I think he gets a kick out of it.
4: Do you think it's safe to leave him alone here?
3: Safe? Well, of course. Look, shall we go dancing somewhere?
4: Mm-hmm. That's a swell idea.
5: Well, friends, do you think Uncle Morgan will stay dead? Oh, you do, Well, that shows how much you know. On this program, the dead never stay that way. So get ready for the worst, because in the next few minutes, you're going to find corpses that walk in the dead of the night.
6: Oh, yes.
5: They do, all right. They do. Don't you worry. All right. Let's listen now to Donald Buca as Danny, as he finishes his story.
3: It was easy to lie to the police. When Martha told them that she heard my uncle tapping in his room, I was cleared of all suspicion. I suggested that the murder was committed by some thief who broke into the house to rob it after we had left. The police agreed. I received the inheritance, and Martha and I planned to go to California to be married. I had lied my way out and fooled everyone.
0: everyone. Except myself. I knew what I'd done. I couldn't forget it. I became nervous and morose. And then came that last night before Martha and I were to go away. I was alone in the house, preparing to close it.
4: Hello, Dan.
0: Oh, Martha. But it's so late, I didn't expect you.
4: I know, darling, but I was afraid to leave you alone in this huge old house. I decided to come over.
0: Well, that's very sweet of you, darling, but there's nothing to worry about.
4: You can't fool me. I've noticed how you were behaving these last few days.
0: Have you?
4: Ever since your poor uncle was killed, you haven't been quite yourself.
0: Well, I suppose I have been a little upset. I'm glad you came, darling. Look, I can put you in the guest room next to my uncle's old room. That's the only one beside my own that hasn't been dismantled yet. Come on. I'll show you the way.
4: All right. When we get to California and we're married, you'll forget all this.
0: I hope so. What was that?
4: I didn't hear anything.
0: I thought I heard a noise.
4: I was right. This old house is affecting you.
0: Maybe. Maybe. You know, Martha, last night I thought I heard him tapping with his cane.
4: Did you?
0: Well, it was just my imagination, I guess.
4: I wonder. You know, darling, I had a rather strange dream about him.
0: You did?
4: I dreamed he came to me and told me he wasn't dead.
0: Well, that's a crazy idea.
4: Isn't it? But just suppose he wasn't dead.
0: Well, that's impossible. I saw him dead with the rope around his neck.
4: Did you? That's funny. I went with you to the morgue and I didn't see the rope. The police had removed it.
0: Oh, yes. Yes, of course they had. But I saw those welts. It didn't take much imagination to see the rope.
4: Oh, my poor Danny. I'm afraid this has affected you more than you realize.
0: Here's your room, Martha.
4: Danny, you've been kind of cold and distant lately. You do love me, don't you, darling?
0: Of course, Martha.
4: There. Good night, Dan.
0: Good night. I was awakened that night from a tortured sleep by a familiar sound. The sound of my uncle's cane tapping on the floor above me. At first I thought I was dreaming, but then I heard it again. It seemed to be coming closer, to be taking a familiar course. Yes, I had heard it 1,000 times when he was alive. That same nervous, rhythmic tapping. It was coming down the stairs. Tap, tap, down the stairs. Cautiously, carefully. It was on the landing now. Would he go down further or would it turn as it had done so often to my room? It came closer. Closer. It was coming to my room. There could be no doubt about that. He couldn't be alive and yet... It was knocking at the door. It took every bit of courage I had, but I went to the door and opened it. There on the floor outside my door was my uncle's cane. A throb of cold, icy terror shook me. I ran back into the room and half insane with panic, I shouted, Martha! Martha! Martha!
4: Danny, what's the matter?
0: Martha, Martha, darling. I must be going out of my mind. I saw...
4: What did you see?
0: That cane. That cane that you have in your hand. Put it down.
4: I found it outside your door. I thought you'd misplaced it.
0: No, no, that's my uncle's cane. That's the one he always used.
4: Oh, but, Danny, there's no need to be so frightened of it. Why, you'd think it was going to hurt you the way you act.
0: Martha!
4: Here, you hold it.
0: No.
4: Danny, you're terrified. What's wrong? What's happened?
0: Martha, Martha, don't make me tell you. Don't.
4: But what are you afraid of?
0: The cane. Put it down. Throw it away.
4: The cane?
0: Throw it away.
4: You don't know what you're saying.
0: Oh, Martha, why do you keep pointing it at me? Why?
4: Danny, you've got to tell me what's troubling you. I won't put it down until you tell me why you're afraid of
0: Martha, for heaven's sake.
4: You can trust me, Danny. I love you. Tell me what it is.
0: Martha.
4: What is it? No matter what it is, I'll always love you. Don't be afraid to tell me.
0: I killed him.
4: Your uncle?
0: Yes.
4: Why?
0: For the inheritance. I didn't want you to know that I didn't have a cent. I asked him for the money, begged him for it. He sat there in his chair telling me I couldn't have a cent. He wanted to keep me here with him. I wanted to marry you. That's why I murdered him, Martha, because I love you. Do you understand?
4: Yes.
0: Oh, Martha.
3: Martha, I knew you would. You'll stand by me, won't you? Why are you smiling that way?
4: How much money did you inherit?
3: $200,000 in this house.
4: You'll transfer that money to me in the morning. When the house is sold, you'll turn over that money to me, too. If you don't, I'll tell the police what you just told me.
3: Martha, I don't understand.
4: I thought I was pretty clear.
3: Oh, I see now. You think I'm too upset to manage the estate and you want to take care of it for me until we're married.
4: There isn't going to be any marriage.
3: No marriage?
4: No. Now that I can get the money without marrying you, there's no reason for me to tie myself down.
3: Why should you want the money? Your father's...
4: He's been dead for 17 years.
3: Martha, you told... You were lying to me.
4: Yes, Dad. But you were lying to me, so it comes out even. And stop cowering at this cane. There's nothing queer about it. I made that tapping noise tonight. I thought it would make you confess, and it did.
3: This is the joke. It's a monstrous joke.
4: I wouldn't think it was so funny if I were in your position. You know, the money isn't quite all. I can use you, Danny. I might need certain things done sometime. And if you'll remember that I can send you to the electric chair whenever I choose to, you'll do them.
3: I see. The slave merely changes masters. Where are you going?
4: Back to my room.
3: Oh, no, you're not.
4: Dan, let go of me.
3: I want to show you something, Martha. Something about this cane. You said there was nothing queer about it. Well, there is. Let me show you. You didn't know, did you, that if you press a button in the handle, the outer covering slips off and you have a sword in your hand.
4: A sword?
3: Yes. Look.
4: Yes.
3: See? It's a sharp sword. Forged in Italy during the Renaissance to be used by men with less conscience than I about murder.
4: Dan, what are you going to do?
3: I think you know.
4: No, Dan, you can't.
3: Did you think I would give you that money after I murdered a man to get it?
4: I'll let you keep the money.
3: You think I believe you? I know liars.
4: I won't tell the police. I swear I won't. I'll do anything you say. I'll marry you.
3: Do you think I'd marry you after I found out that your love was a lie? Do you think I'd let you live when I know you have a secret that can enslave me?
4: No, Dan, take that sword away. Don't do it. I love you.
3: Liar.
4: Dan, don't. Please. I beg you, I'll do anything you say. Don't.
3: Martha. It was then that I first began hearing in my mind that tapping, tapping, tapping. That incessant tapping of the cane. When the police came, I told them everything. They asked only one question.
6: When did you hear this tapping in your mind?
3: After I killed her.
6: Well, you'll be all right after a good doctor treats you.
3: Perhaps.
6: Meanwhile, we'll do everything we can to find the person who killed your uncle and your sweetheart. I think it's the same man. He's probably some thief who thought he'd try a second time.
3: But I just told you, I'm the person you want.
6: Now, Danny, you don't think I believe that story for a minute, do you?
3: You don't believe it?
6: After the way I saw you cry when your uncle died? And you can't make me believe that sweet girl did the things you said. I know something about human nature, my boy. No, Danny, the shock of finding your sweetheart murdered so soon after your uncle's murder was too much for you. This whole confession was a lie.
3: For 20 years now, I've been in this cell at the state asylum waiting to die. I, who told the truth because I wanted to die. For 20 years, I've been hearing that tapping day and night every second. For 20 years... I've been hearing my blind uncle call me as he used to when I was a boy.

0: All right, friends, you can relax now.
1: No.
0: No, this isn't Danny. This is your host. Our story's over and the porters are now mopping up. Well, I guess tonight's little story should teach you never to tell a lie. Lying leads to cheating, and cheating leads to murder. And murder leads to insanity, all of which are very bad habits to get into indeed. Well, friends, it's time once again to close that creaking door. Until next week at this same time, when we'll be back with a little hunk of horror. You'll be sure to listen, won't you? Until next week, then. Good night.

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0: American Broadcasting Company presents Quiet, Please, which is written and directed by Willis Cooper and which features Ernest Chappell. Your Quiet, Please story for tonight takes its name from the title of the series, Quiet, Please.
1: There are books left, many books, and I suppose I have read them all. I remember things, too. I remember a long white road between the shoulders of the hills and the distant clusters of the live oaks against the uplands beyond, and the wide, light blue of the sky. There was a wind that wandered the edges of the hills that brought the salt smell of the sea so that it mingled with the loamy scent of the grass and made a perfume that I had not smelt in so many years. There was a great plain where the hills fell away in tumbled, rocky magnificence. A plain all cut into green and brown and yellowing squares. And a little stream with bridges of stone that strolled its way across the wide plain and sparkled at last into the distant western ocean. There was life on the hills and on the plains. The field beasts that moved serenely through the pleasant grasses and rested at noon under the shadowed kindness of the green gray oaks. There were men and cheerful women in the white-walled houses where the road curved. And the children that played noisily and sweetly in the cottage dooryards are long since dust. Shall I tell you of the graceful beaches where the sound of the surf was a measured, majestic melody we thought would never cease? Shall I speak of the great ships prone upon the breast of the ocean, the ships that are seen no more? Would you hear of the wind-whipped nights and the lightning in the forests and the gentle rain in the dawn time? Would you remember and not forget? I remember. I alone remember. This was a temple. And this a place dedicated to the arts. And there where the waves fed up on the beach, the shattered walls of stone we made remained to mock us. And there where the white road was is the desolation. The winds die down, and the sun wanes, and the moon is sickly. Yet I remember the lights on the hillsides and the stars above them wheeling their ancient way across the sky. There was a day when I could name them all. They seem very far away tonight. Antares and Betelgeuse and Aldebaran. Arcturus and Vega and Procyon. In these days, Orion, the mighty hunter, draws away from us, and the glory of Berenice's hair is dimmed in the heavens. I would welcome the sound of the thunder again on the horizon, but all the manifestations of nature are ended, and only the twilight of eternity remains above the bleakness. I would welcome the voice of a hungry wolf even this night, or the hiss of the serpents that once we hated, that once we trampled upon. I would welcome even the voice of old Krogh and listen with delight.

0: happily to hear him tell again the schemes he dreamed that brought us to this end.
1: It is true that men cannot live without wars amongst themselves. Why should not we be the ones to win the war? Every man plots against every other, and men speak of honor and laws and fair fighting. But if a war is to be won, then do away with fairness and honor, and let us win and be the master, and they the slaves.
0: Yes, I could laugh to hear that voice, and to see those hard black eyes glitter again in the light of the little lamps. I could take old Krogh and lift him up and say, look upon your work, old Krogh, your work and mine and the work of all of those who could not live without wars. But Krogh is dust and may not speak. And for a little time while I live, the dust shall speak its final words to those who would listen. It was a fair world, our world. And I would not have you believe that all who dwelt in it were like old Krogh, plotting wars and seeding the countrysides with discontent. We knew love, too, and all the virtues. Some of them we even practiced. I am old now, and my speech is set in somber ways, for I've looked on somber things for long. But there was a time when I was young in this very world. And my speech was the speech of the young of every world, careless, gay, happy. And there was one whose speech was like mine, young and gay, and very dear to me, Morna. There was a night on the shores of a lake when there was music and laughter and light somewhere in the distance. And we sat alone together. And I remember I would speak. But Morna laid a hand on my lips and laughed and spoke.
2: Quietly.
0: And for a long time there was only the music. And we watched the stars.
2: Thor, do you love me?
0: Silly question.
2: Do you?
0: What do you think?
2: Know what I think?
0: What?
2: I don't think you love me very much.
0: You don't?
2: If you love me, you'd kiss me.
0: Well, lean over this way.
2: Why, you conceited creature.
0: You're the one that wanted to be kissed.
2: Well, I don't anymore.
0: All right. Just for that, you're going to get kissed. Come here.
2: Oh, look out. You're mussing my hair.
0: Quiet, please.
2: I swear you do love me.
0: There just aren't any words to tell you, Mona.

0: and the stars moved above us.
1: The stars are so beautiful tonight.
0: They're not all stars.
1: What? What are they, then?
0: Some of them are planets.
2: Oh, Marty.
0: Sure.
1: Thor, do you suppose there are people on some of the other planets?
0: Probably.
1: Earth. That's the nearest one, isn't it?
0: I think so.
1: Do you suppose there are people there?
0: I wouldn't know.
1: People that look like us and have music and nights like this.
0: Nobody on Earth could have a night like this.
1: You sweet. No, I mean it, Tor. Do you suppose they have houses and automobiles and wonderful stores like ours and they have babies like we do and everything?
0: And they're probably 80 feet tall and have 6 arms and 16 eyes.
1: Oh, no, not Tor.
0: And someday they'll come roaring out of space at us in terrific big spaceships and disintegrator guns and death rays.
1: And we'll say boo at them. And they'll all turn around and go right back where they came from.
0: Maybe they will. And maybe they won't.
1: What would we do if they invaded us from Earth, Tor?
0: Fight.
1: I hope we're not alive when it happens.
0: Yeah, so do I.
1: Or maybe they'd be nice.
0: Don't kid yourself about that.
1: I wonder what they call our world.
0: Why, probably the same thing we do.
1: Mars?
0: Well, sure, why not? After all, it is Mars, isn't it? We were not 80 feet tall either. We did not have 6 arms or 16 eyes, and we didn't dream of conquering your world either. We were like you. We were human beings too. And we lived and loved and worked and died very much as you do. Look upon your own Earth if you would see us as we were. Stand at your window tonight and look out upon the lights of your fellow beings' homes. Look upon the faces of your sleeping children and see the reflection of ours. Let your mind's eye wander across your oceans, beyond your mountains. See all the lights of the world and its darknesses and the sun rising again beyond. Let your thoughts dwell upon the people of your Earth, and you shall know us as we were. Neither happier nor sadder, neither better nor worse. Old Krogh, the prophet of war, muttering away of disaster, might be one of your own. Marna, with her golden hair and her laughing eyes, might be the girl you passed unseeing in the street this afternoon. And the triumphal arch to a long-dead general brooding above a little park in the city where children race and shout might be the one that stood in a city in another world, 100 yards from where I speak to you. And here, no stone remains upon another. Old Krogh has said that wars are inevitable. Have you found it so? In the years when I was a reporter for a great newspaper, I sat in his study and heard him speak to us, and through us to all our world.
3: It is written from the standpoint of the winners of the wars. And thus wars are essential to the progress of the race. Had our enemies won in the last war, then their cause would have proved a just one. And we, by losing, would have been in the wrong. For future events would then have shaped themselves upon the basis of their winning. And the decision would have been irrevocable. Future history would be changed. Our nation's bid for leadership forgotten. And thus, it will always be.
0: Then there was silence in the room for a little time. And at last I spoke. Dr. Krogh, I said.
4: Dr. Krogh?
3: Well, son?
4: Dr. Krogh, 50 years ago we fought a war. Were we right?
3: We won. And by winning, we've charted the course of history in the 50 years since. Had they won, The last 50 years might have been very different.
4: And which is right?
3: What is right, son? And what is wrong?
0: And then another war came against another nation, and the ones we had defeated before were allied with us. And Old Krogh made notes in a great black book that was one day to be published to all our world. But no man's eyes of his have seen it. But the sands are running out. Let me speak of the things that have perished. Our cities, where people worked at 100 occupations, in the muddy brown slums of the cities and the great green parks. Go out tomorrow in your own city and set your feet upon the smooth concrete of the sidewalk. See the gleaming windows and marvel at the wonders within them that you men have created. Touch the garment of a passerby and joy to know that this too, this humble thing man has created. And know that I too have done these things. And that I have seen man destroy them. And that I helped. Do you know the good black smell of the mold of the earth in springtime? Will your heart leap at the first green shoots of the bounty that lies in that earth? Have you seen the lilies? And heard the bells of your churches? The bells rang in my world once. The flowers bloomed and men laughed and sang and hated. We have run our course, the course we chose, back to the ineffable dust from which we sprang. There was another time when Morna and I had been married for many years, and the war that had raged across our world had at last flickered out and died. We sat long at table that night, silently, each of us dreaming of a world purged by fire and sword, and full again of the promise of peace and, perhaps, happiness.
1: I'm glad you didn't have to go, Tom.
4: I suppose I shouldn't say so.
3: But I am, too.
1: You're not a coward, Tor.
3: I don't think I am, Morna. But...
1: Now we can get started all over again.
3: Yeah, we need so many things we haven't been able to get.
1: I can hardly wait to go shopping.
3: I bet. Well... At least we can afford them.
1: Some of them. It's just a shame, isn't it?
3: What?
1: I hate those people. The things they've done to us. All those boys dead and our cities smashed.
3: Well, they lost the war, though.
1: And we killed plenty of them.
3: Yes, yes, we did.
1: We should have killed them all.
3: Quiet, please, dear.
1: All right, you're always saying that, though, to shut me up.
3: Well, it helps, doesn't it?
1: Well, I suppose.
3: If we could have only said it to them when the war started... Quiet, please. They'd have gone away.
1: We said it all right, only in a different way.
3: Yes. They'll be quiet for a long time, some of them. And some of us.
1: Who's that?
3: I know a good way to find out.
1: Well, you go. I've got my apron on.
5: Well? Hello, Tor.
3: Dale. Why, you... Dale, when did you get back?
5: Just now.
1: Who is it, Tor?
5: It's... Shh. I am Warner. I am home.
1: Dale! Oh, Dale, are you all right?
5: Sure. Hey, don't break my rib. It's great to see you, boy. Oh, it's what...
3: Oh, excuse me.
5: Well, I wondered when you were going to pay attention.
1: Well, I was so glad to see you. I'm sorry.
5: Well, who... I want you to meet my wife.
1: Dale, how wonderful.
6: Why, you old son of a...
5: Get rid of it. Ray, this is my sister, Morna.
7: How do you do?
5: And her husband, my brother-in-law, Tor.
7: How do you do?
1: Why, you darling. I'm so glad.
7: Thank you. Thank you. It's so nice to know Dale's people.
3: Well, come in. Come on.
1: Yes, come in. Oh, I'm so glad to see you, Dale. And Ray.
5: Go ahead, Ray.
7: Thank you.
4: We haven't heard from you for so long, Dale. We were beginning to get worried.
5: Oh, I was all right. Didn't get a scratch.
4: Huh?
5: Say, place looks about the same. Where's old Shep?
4: He died last summer, Dale.
5: Oh, I'm sorry about that. He was the greatest dog in the world, Ray.
1: Well, sit down, sit down. Have you had supper?
4: Yes. Sure.
1: Wouldn't you like some coffee, Ray?
7: Oh, I would love it.
1: I'll make some fresh.
7: No, that will be fine. I'm finding it hard to get used to coffee again.
4: Well, how was the war, Dale?
5: I got all the war I want.
7: Oh, the coffee, dear. Thank you, sister.
5: She hasn't had much coffee the last 7 years.
1: What? Why, you poor thing. Why not, Dale? Why hasn't she had coffee?
7: I'd better tell them, dear.
4: Tell us?
1: What?
5: Well, Ray was one of our enemies.
4: What do you mean by that, Dale?
1: Was she?
5: Yes.
7: Should we go, Dale?
5: Thanks for the coffee, Mona. Tor.
1: Where are you going, sister?
5: Mona.
4: Sit down, sister.
1: Do you think I'd throw my brand new sister-in-law out of my house? Come on, let's go make some fresh coffee. Lots of it.
0: And in the early hours of the morning, I was awakened by Mona's sobbing. I put my arm around her.
1: That poor child. He actually thought we were going to turn her out. Oh, Dora, how can people think such dreadful thoughts of us? And she's so sweet.
0: No. I have never solved the problem either. Why people can love individually and hate collectively. And the children of Ray and Dale were very dear to me, no different from the other children who played with them in our yard, who went to school with them, who read history with them. I suppose it's only strangers we hate, for Ray was a daughter of the nation we had fought bitterly with. And yet when our friends became acquainted with her, they too grew to love her. And some of those who wept most bitterly at her funeral were the ones who at first had pointed her out as the enemy woman. Well, Krogh said wars are inevitable. Perhaps they are. There has never been a year in all the thousand centuries of our recorded history when there has not been a war in some part of our planet. And always history told us men have been striving for a means to end it. A war to end war, they said. A war to end war. They achieved it. They ended everything. Wars had grown more and more destructive. And at last men laid wicked fingers upon secrets that were not for men to know. Men have always pried at the locks that nature has set upon her deepest secrets, seeking the power that was never intended for them. And step by tedious step, they came to the final awful knowledge, to the very corridor of creation and of destruction. Ours was a fair world, I said. There was beauty in everything. Beauty in the mornings and in the red sunsets. Beauty in the long, low hills and the mountains that bore themselves majestically aloof above us. And beauty, too, in the humble things of our world, the simple, unnoticed things that haunt my memory tonight. A turning wheel. The flight of a bird. The sound of a train whistle in the night. The rustle of wind in the trees. And, unforgettably, the voices of people. The voice of old Krogh.
3: Now we have the supreme weapon. There is no defense. And the weapon will bring us undisputed mastery of all the planet.
0: But why should we be masters of the world? Why should any one people be the masters? Is it not written how good and how pleasant it is for brethren to dwell together in unity? Men said that, cannot men practice it? I'm the voice of Morna.
1: There will never be any more war after this next one, Tor. Every one of our enemies will be destroyed. And we'll live happily ever after.
0: No, Morna. There never will be war again. There never will be anything again. For now, Morna, men have plotted against the green hillsides and the towering mountains. They have declared war upon the flowers and the grass and the forests. They have made our planet an altar on which to sacrifice us all. And the voice of Dale.
3: I'll not go to war again. If they bring it to me, I'll fight. But they'll have to bring it to me.
0: They brought it to you, Dale. They brought it to your very home, to your doorstep, to the gay little blue and white curtains at your windows. And you died before you knew it. And the voice of Ray, the displaced person, the alien in a strange land.
7: Who is my enemy now? Dale was my enemy once, and you, and Morna. And now you are my own people as surely as if I had been born among you. Who will be my enemy when this new war is done?
0: You will have no enemy, Ray. For there will be none left to hate or to love. Fortunate for you that you died before the war came. Your last sight was of the faces of those who loved you. And my own voice speaking to you at long last. Remembering the thoughts we had of you. Of towering 80-foot giants swarming down upon us out of the cold black reaches of space, seeking to prey upon us and conquer us and at last destroy us. Did you have thoughts of us as demons too? Did you think because we were another world, we must be monsters ravening for your blood? We were not. We were people like you. Older, perhaps, but with the same instincts you have, the very same. We gloried in the summertime and the white winters. We loved individually and hated collectively as you do. We lived. We fought. We died. Your astronomers have watched us for so many years, speculating on the possibility of life here. Well, there was life. Great cities, wide, peaceful farms, tall dams holding back the might of great rivers, great deserts flowering in the spring with all the dazzling lavishness that can be packed into a brief span of life. We had rivers and oceans and lakes, forests and deep valleys, great monuments to our dead, giant buildings to house our living. We had music and books and great schools and statesmen. Your astronomers tell you of the canals that cover our planet. I saw those canals created. I saw the solid earth splash and boil beneath me. I saw the mountains melt into rivers of molten fiery stone. I saw the great tawny mushrooms of cloud erupt from the floor of the ocean. And I smelt destruction near at hand. Yes, there will be no more wars on our planet. There is only silence and cold and dust that was once a people and a civilization. There is only one man, I, Thor, the last man of Mars, to say the last words. The two moons that circle our planet are rising now. Phobos and Deimos, fear and madness. Death himself marches back to the black crape cavern, and he pauses beside me to lay his icy fingers upon my arm. This is the end of a world and a people that you might have mistaken for your very selves. Honor us at last with your silence at the end. And pray, friends of Earth. Pray not for us, for that is too late. Pray for yourselves. Quiet, please.

0: You have listened to Quiet Please, which is written and directed by Willis Cooper. The man who spoke to you was Ernest Chappell.
1: And others in the cast were Floyd Buckley as Krogh, Vinton Hayworth as Dale, and Lottis Tavisky as Ray. Morna was played by Claudia Morgan. This is Ernest Chappell. Music for Quiet Please is by Albert Berman. This present series of Quiet Please comes to an end with this broadcast after more than 2 years. We've enjoyed bringing these stories to you. Thanks for your comments. My personal gratitude to my friend and associate Bill Cooper for his writing, counsel, and cooperation. Here he is, Bill Cooper.
2: Thank you for listening to Quiet Please. Thank you, Chappie. Thank you, Bill McClintock. Thank you, Bert Berman. Thank you, Bob Dougherty. And thank you, all you people. I hope we'll meet again soon.

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1: This is The Mysterious Traveler, inviting you to join me on another journey into the realm of the strange and the terrifying. I hope you will enjoy the trip, and it will thrill you a little and chill you a little. So settle back, get a good grip on your nerves, and be comfortable, if you can, as you hear the story I call The Devil and the Deep Blue Sea. Our story begins in that part of the Caribbean Sea known as the Great Bahama Bank, which lies north of Cuba. In the calm, sparkling sea are two ships, a British destroyer and a small schooner. The schooner is a derelict and barely afloat. There's great activity aboard the destroyer as its longboat returns from the schooner. A few moments later, Chief Petty Officer Warren reports to the captain of the destroyer.
2: Hiya, Warren.
3: Schooner's American, sir. The Golden Queen out of Key West. We found one man aboard. He was unconscious. He's in sick bay receiving medical attention.
2: Has he regained consciousness yet?
3: No, sir. He's in bad shape. We found him lying in the hold of the schooner. The cabin and rigging were completely gone.
2: Yes, but evidently the schooner received the full force of that hurricane 10 days ago. Probably the other crew members were swept overboard.
3: Yes, sir. I have a letter which might throw some light on the subject, sir.
2: A letter?
3: Yes, sir. I found it clenched in the unconscious man's hand. Here you are, sir.
2: Let me see. Written in pencil. The pages are dry now, but they seem to have been soaked with seawater.
3: Yes, sir.
2: A bit difficult to read. Let's see, it begins. It seems impossible that with the hurricane that is now sweeping over this ship, anyone will ever read these words that I am writing. The rigging and cabin are gone, and the ship is taking on water. As I lie here in the hold, I feel it can only be a matter of moments until the end. But if by some miracle this ship should survive, I leave this letter
4: as a record of the cruise of the Golden Queen. It all began last December 5th when four companions and myself sailed out of Key West. All of us, Chuck Riker, Sam Morris, Pete Ross, Harry Martin, and myself, Bill Storm, had been in the Navy together during the war. We had all pooled our savings and bought the schooner Golden Queen. Our destination, Flamingo Cay, some 450 miles to the southeast of Key West. Our objective, to recover treasure from an English pirate ship reported sunk by a Spanish man of war at Flamingo Cay in 1632. As we reeled off mile after mile, the days were hot and bright, the nights a dark blue velvet with a sky full of stars, and a good breeze filled the high white spread of sails. As we sailed the same waters that countless treasure ships had sailed only a few centuries ago, there was a growing sense of excitement and anticipation aboard the Golden Queen. At dawn on the sixth day of our trip, our lookout sighted Flamingo Cay.
5: Hey, that's it. 3 points to starboard.
3: Bill, that is Flamingo Cay, isn't it?
6: That's it, all right. Steady as she goes.
5: Steady as she goes.
6: Now, here, hold one end of this chart down.
3: Sure, Bill.
6: Now, here's Flamingo Cay, and here's Pirate's Lagoon.
3: Pirate's Lagoon.
6: Yeah.
3: According to the log of a Spanish man of war, that's where the English pirate ship headed in, trying to escape the Spanish.
6: The pirate captain sailed across the entrance to the lagoon and a hidden room wide open. Sank with all hands in less than a minute.
3: And with all its stolen treasure still aboard.
6: 300-year-old log of the Spanish man of war is right. The pirate ship is on the bottom of that lagoon directly ahead.
3: That lagoon is sort of big, isn't it?
6: Yeah, it isn't going to be easy. Back steady as she goes!
7: A few minutes later, the Golden Queen rolled through the small opening in the jagged ring of reef and slid into the calm, smooth water of the lagoon. The anchor chain clanked as the big hook splashed into the water and found bottom. We had arrived at our destination. That afternoon, we lowered a small boat and began the tedious job of rowing back and forth across the lagoon, peering down into the crystal-clear water, looking for some indication of the wrecked pirate craft. Our eyes began to ache from the reflected sunlight as we scanned the bottom of the lagoon hour after hour As one day of searching followed another, our spirits fell. It was on the sixth day that our luck changed.
8: Hey, stop rowing. Bill, look.
7: What? I don't see a thing.
8: No, keep looking at the bottom where I'm pointing.
7: Oh, it just looks like a large mass of coral covered with marine growth.
2: Yeah, that's all it is.
8: Yeah, but the marine growth. Can't you see the muzzle of a cannon sticking through?
7: Hey, you may be right. It does look like the muzzle of a cannon.
3: Do you think that marine covered mass could be the...
8: Sure, it's the pirate wreck.
7: Sam, I think you found it. Chuck, drop a buoy to mark the spot.
3: Right, Bill.
7: Now let's get back to the Golden Queen and get the diving equipment ready. This may be it. An hour later, I was in the diving suit. Sam gave the helmet the eighth turn that fastened and locked it. The faceplate was slammed shut, and I could feel the air coming through my lines from the pump. I stepped onto the diving platform, and a moment later was descending into the clear, warm water. Fish of all colors darted about me as I was slowly lowered. My weighted boots struck bottom at 130 feet. Following the beam of light over my helmet, I peered into the wall of water around me. Suddenly, my heart began pounding with excitement. For less than 200 feet away was the large marine-covered mass of coral. I began to cautiously make my way toward it, keeping a careful eye out for sharks and morays which abounded in these waters. As I made my way closer, I could clearly see that the marine growth covered an old hulk. The ship lay on its side with a huge gaping hole in the broken hull. Scattered on the floor of the lagoon were ancient barnacle-encrusted cannon, guns, and timbers. Beyond a doubt, it was the wreck of the English pirate ship. I signaled on my line, and Sam sent down the explosives that were to be used to blast the hull. I wasted no time in planting the charges in the hull. It was just as I had finished that I heard his voice.
9: I have come for Captain Murdoch's treasure, eh?
7: I whirled about clumsily, instinctively. But I was alone. Then I heard it again.
9: They've all come for my treasure. Cutthroats and cut purses, gulls and conies, and they've all left their skeins.
7: Again, I whirled about, seeking for that voice, but there was nothing, nothing at all. I could feel a scream welling up within me. Since the voice spoke again, I gave three sharp tugs on my line. It was the emergency signal.
9: Hear me back, laddie. But remember, it's Captain Murdoch you've got to deal with. Captain Murdoch!
8: Keep the pumps going, Pete, till I get the faceplate open. Okay. Hey, Bill, I was wrong. Why'd you give the emergency signal?
3: Why did it cease? Bill, what happened?
8: Was it an octopus?
7: An octopus?
4: Yeah.
8: Yeah, sure, these waters are full of them. You should have taken a saddle and torch down with you. They don't like torches.
4: Yeah.
8: You just take it easy for a while.
3: Bill, if you plant these explosives.
4: Sure.
3: Pete, detonate the explosives.
5: Okay, here goes.
3: They didn't go off. Billy, you're sure you made the connection?
4: I made them, all right.
8: Well, they must have gotten loose. We'll just have to try again.
3: What about my going down?
4: No.
8: Why not?
3: Well, because Chuck's only a beginner, and he's never gone down that deep.
8: You got a point there.
3: Well, okay. Means we'll have to wait until tomorrow.
8: Yeah. Bill, go down as soon as it's daylight and plant some more explosives. Right, Bill?
4: Right. Well, that night I lay awake in my bunk, going over and over in my mind the dive I had made and the strange voice I had heard. I kept telling myself that it had been an hallucination. That must be it. Being in pirate waters, the excitement of the search, going down to 130 feet, all had combined to create this hallucination. It was the only possible answer. What other answer could there be? Morning came and I donned the diving suit. Sam handed me an acetylene torch. And a few minutes later, I was descending into the calm green water. I touched bottom only a few feet from the wreck and signaled Sam to send down the explosives. As I waited, I found myself constantly turning in a circle, peering through my faceplate at the well of water which pressed in on me. The explosives were lowered to me, and I planted them in the hull. As I finished, I heard that voice once again.
9: I have come back, have you?
4: He spoke. I could feel cold shivers running through my body.
7: And I fought the impulse to give the emergency signal.
9: Aye. That's the curse of treasure. Once a man tends it, there's no turning back. Ask me, laddie. Captain Murdoch. I'll tell you.
7: Where are you?
9: Where am I? Ask the fish that stripped me of my flesh and left me bones as a warning to the likes of you. Look at you. Huddling about like a jackanapes to see me. Hey, you fool. Did you think the spirit of a man could descend?
7: What do you want?
9: For 3 centuries I've haunted this accursed wreck, waiting for the likes of you. And now you've come. A treasure, laddie, such as you've never seen. Rubies and diamonds, pearls and sapphires, silver and gold. The wealth I saw from 12 Spanish galleons. I'll share it with you, if you agree to my terms.
7: Terms?
9: Aye, laddie, terms. First, I'll share with you and only you. For the others, a dagger or the plank.
7: A dagger? Or the plank?
9: Aye. Many's the crew that felt my steel when there's been treasure to share.
7: You mean murder, Sam, Chuck, and the others?
9: Aye.
7: Your boys, what you're saying, it's all an hallucination. It must be. I'm just hearing things.
9: I cannot word. What manner of weeping is this? What the steel do the men have done?
7: Stop talking. Stop talking. Do you hear? I won't do it. I won't.
9: You'll do it, laddie. Or you'll ne'er take my treasure.
7: Who's to stop me? A voice? A sheer hallucination?
9: Captain Murdoch, laddie. Captain Murdoch.
7: You're just a voice. You can't stop me. But no. No, don't. You're choking me. Stop.
9: You can't see me, laddie. But you can feel my wrath, can you not?
7: Let go.
9: You'll find me a reasonable captain if you follow my orders. But if you don't, laddie, you'll ne'er see the sun again.

0: How is he, Sam?
1: He's just coming to. All right, take it easy, Bill. Just lie where you are.
2: What happened?
1: Well, I signaled you while you were on the bottom, but you didn't answer, so we hauled you up, but fast. We didn't even stop the decompression stages.
0: It made you pass out.
2: I don't know.
1: Maybe your airline got snarled on the rack.
2: Maybe.
0: To plant the explosives.
2: Yeah.
0: All right. Pete, detonate it.
3: Okay. Hang on to something. Look at all those pieces of wood and dead fish coming up to the surface.
0: Yeah. That explosion must have ripped the wreck wide open. Ought to be soft pickings from here on in. What do you say, Bill?
3: Yeah,
0: soft pickings.
1: All right, come on, boys. Let's get the diving equipment in A1 shape. Tomorrow's the big day.
3: All that night I lay awake in my bunk, staring into the darkness, trying not to think of that voice. But there was no escaping. I could hear his every word over and over, relentlessly pounding into my brain, till I could no longer think for myself. As I donned the diving suit shortly after dawn, I could see Sam and the others eyeing me curiously as they helped me on with my equipment. 15 minutes later, I was on the bottom, making my way towards the wreck. The stern portion of the hulk had been blown into hundreds of fragments, and the floor of the lagoon was littered with old firearms, metal armor, broken gun slits, and cannonballs. As I picked my way through the debris, he spoke.
4: Come for the treasure, eh, laddie? Now that you and me are partners, you're welcome to it. And what a treasure it is.
3: Where is it?
4: You'll find 4 chests buried under that wreckage to your starboard.
3: There?
4: Aye. It took 12 ships and 1,000 lives to make up that treasure. Wait till you set eye on the precious stones I plucked from the San Cristo Domingo. Worth the king's ransom.
3: These chests are filled with treasure?
4: Aye. And well you might gape. Lash that rope around them, laddie. This heavy they are.
3: They must each weigh at least 500 pounds.
4: Aye. Lash them snugly. This is our fortune you have there, laddie. We'll buy the world for us.
1: All right, hold still, will you, Bill? I'm trying to get your helmet off. There. Look at it, boy.
0: 4 chests, Bill. Filled to the brim with jewels and gold. Just look at it. Sam, what do you think it's worth?
1: Ah, 5 million, maybe 10, even 20. Who knows? Look at this diamond. Why, it's the size of an egg. There's no telling what it's worth.
0: Some of the other diamonds are almost as big.
2: Boy, we really hit the jackpot.
1: Why, Bill, what's wrong? You haven't said a thing.
3: I guess I'm tired. Put me out of this suit.
1: Why, sure. Give me a hand, boys. This is the guy who did it for us.
0: He sure did.
2: I don't mind helping you, but this is hardly the kind of work for millionaires.
1: Now you're talking, Pete. And boy, just as soon as we get Bill out of his diving suit, we'll weigh anchor for Key West.
0: Well,
3: no.
0: I gotta...
1: What do you mean, no?
3: Let's stick around so that I can make another dive tomorrow. I may have overlooked a couple of chests.
2: Well, that's hardly likely.
1: No, you've done enough diving, Bill. I don't mind telling you that you've had us all worried these past couple of days.
0: Yeah. You've been acting kind of strange.
2: That's wrong with him that $1 million won't cure.
3: Sun's already setting. We'll leave tomorrow.
1: Okay. I guess another night here can't make much difference. We'll weigh anchor at dawn. Now let's get these 4 chests below.
3: That night I lay in my bunk waiting, watching. First Sam, then Pete, then Harry fell asleep. I slipped quietly out of my bunk, crossed the cabin, and stepped out on deck. A full moon shone down on the Golden Queen. I could see Chuck, who was on watch, standing near the wheel, smoking. As I approached, he turned and saw me.
0: Hello, Bill. Couldn't sleep, huh?
3: No.
0: What about the others?
3: They're sleeping.
0: Don't see how they can do it. I'm so excited, I couldn't. All I can think of is the treasure and what I'm going to do with my share.
3: Yeah.
0: Hey, what's the matter with you? Don't sound very enthused.
3: I guess I'm just tired.
0: Those dives you made must have taken a lot out of you.
3: Yeah. It did. Is that a ship out there?
0: Where?
3: There, 3 points to starboard.
0: I'm looking, but I don't see any. I caught him and he dropped. Then I carefully eased his body over the rail and let go. He hit the water with only a small splash and was gone. When dawn came, the others had followed. I was alone on the Golden Queen. Alone? No, that isn't quite correct. He was aboard. I couldn't see him, but he was with me, all right. With his assistance, I weighed anchor. A half hour later, using the auxiliary engine, the Golden Queen slipped through the opening in the lagoon and out to sea. For a day and a night, I stood at the wheel, and when I was exhausted, he took over. It was on the fourth day that the hurricane caught me. Within the first hour, it swept the rigging and cabin overboard and left me helpless. Mountainous waves, one after another, are breaking over the Golden Queen.
5: And only a miracle can save me. If I go down, surely I must, at least he'll go with me. I realize now, too late, that... The letter ends at this point.
6: What do you make of it, sir?
5: Make of it? Well, it's obviously the letter of an insane mind. Bill Storm, the unconscious man that you found aboard the derelict, became demented when his four companions were swept overboard during the hurricane. And, as a result, wrote this fantastic letter.
6: Sir, while searching through Storm's pockets for the identification, I found these.
5: Three coins.
6: Yes. If you scrape the brown crust off them, you'll see they're gold pieces.
5: Look here. These coins are hundreds of years old.
6: Yes.
5: Then that part of the letter about recovering sunken treasure might possibly have been true. Did you find any chests aboard the derelict?
6: No, sir. It was swept as clean as a whisk.
5: Well, perhaps it wasn't only the loss of his four companions, but the loss of the treasure as well that sent Storm out of his mind. Yes.
6: Sir, do you think there might have been anything to do with this Captain Murdoch he mentions in the letter?
5: Certainly not. Don't be ridiculous. I'm amazed at you, Warren. Next, you'll be telling me that you believe in ghosts.
6: Oh, sorry, sir.
5: Come along to the sick bay. We'll see if Storm has regained consciousness yet.
6: It fell a storm. He seems to be regaining consciousness, sir. He's opening his eyes. Can't make out where he is.
5: All right, now, Storm, just fly quietly. Don't try to speak. You're quite safe now. You're aboard the British destroyer. The doctor says you're going to be all right.
6: He's trying to say something, sir.
5: No, don't try to speak, Storm. Just lie quietly and take it right. What was that?
6: He was asking you, sir, about the treasure.
5: Oh, yes, the treasure. Well, I'll get to that, Storm, in just a moment. But the main thing to remember is that it's a miracle that you survived. You know, I read that fantastic letter you wrote, and I can only attribute it to the shock and grief of losing your shipmates in the hurricane. Never read such utter claptrap. Pirate ghosts, indeed. As for the treasure, I'm sorry to say that the hurricane swept your schooner clean. All that Chief Warren found were these three gold coins. The rest, I'm afraid, is gone.
6: Gone?
5: Yes, my good man, swept overboard.
6: Swept overboard? Why, you
7: sniveling, perfumed, white-bellied girl. You think the likes of you can keep my treasure from me? Ask the others that tried it. Black Irish, Billy Bones, the Frenchman, Captain Bull. They felt my steel and left their bones to bleach in the sun. Bring me my chest, till I'll rip your tongue out and hang it to the highest yardarm. As sure as my name is Captain Murdoch.
5: My good man, you're out of your mind. Warren, help!
7: Captain Murdoch, treasure, would you? That's the end of the world, Larry boy. As I did the other.
8: Help!
7: You'll never keep Murdoch's treasure. No, you struggling, laddie. You're done for.

of the mysterious traveler again. Did you enjoy our trip? Or was the captain of the British destroyer choked to death? Oh, no, he was saved. I've never been the same since. As for poor old Bill Storm, well, he's now safely under lock and key. He still speaks in 17th century English and insists he's Captain Murdoch. And now and then, he buttonholes one of his attendants and whispers of fabulous loot to be won on the high seas through piracy. But so far, he's been unable to muster up a crew. That reminds me of next week's story, The Accusing Corpse. It's about a murderer who discovered that the dead sometimes arise from the grave to... Oh, you have to get off here. I'm sorry. But I'm sure we'll meet again. I take this same train every week at this same...

You have just heard The Mysterious Traveler, a series of dramas of the strange and terrifying. The role of The Mysterious Traveler is played by Maurice Parkland. Frank McCarthy speaking. This program came from New York. This is the Mutual Broadcasting System.

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0: Morning, darling.
1: Morning, dear.
0: We're a little late this morning, aren't we?
1: I tried to be up by 10, but I felt that breeze coming in off the sea, and I thought, hang it all, who's going to write it down if I sleep another hour?
0: No one, dear. Have your breakfast.
1: Yeah. Oh, you're finished?
0: Well, I've been here an hour, dear.
1: Oh, that's right. Oh, I'm so sorry.
0: No, don't be. Go ahead and eat. I'll have another cup of coffee with you.
1: Oh, thanks, darling.
0: Oh, the sea is beautiful this morning. I don't believe I've ever seen the Mediterranean looking so well. See how the sun dances on those waves? Oh, by the way, you have mail this morning.
1: Mail? Really?
0: Looks like some kind of a legal document.
1: Well, now, I wonder who could be writing to me. You know, I hate getting mail.
0: Well?
1: It appears that I've inherited some kind of money.
0: Appears?
1: Well, what would you make of this? Mr. Walter Dawson plus the Comique Riviera, etc., etc., etc. Dear Mr. Dawson, in the last will and testament of Mrs. Peter Groves, you have been named the sole heir and beneficiary. Since this inheritance involves a substantial sum of money, it would be to your interest to meet with us in our offices at your earliest convenience. Signed, Carter Preston, Administrator of the Estate.
0: Administrator of the Estate?
1: It says here.
0: A substantial sum?
1: Well, evidently.
0: Whoever was this Mrs. Peter Groves?
1: I haven't the faintest idea.
0: How amusing.
2: Mr. and Mrs. Dawson, how good of you to come.
0: We weren't due back here in New York for another month, but Walter was insistent that we fly immediately. Poor boy hasn't been able to rest since he got the news. I do believe this is the most exciting thing that's happened to him in years.
3: Oh, Vera.
0: Well, why not admit it, dear child? There's nothing wrong with inheriting money. It's good for the blood. Stimulating somehow, though rather academic, taxes being what they are.
2: I think you'll find this quite interesting.
4: How was the Riviera?
0: Warm, very warm.
1: Oh, very, very pleasant.
2: Mr. Dawson.
1: Yes.
2: All this conversation, and I still haven't shaken your hand to congratulate you.
1: How do you do?
2: Won't you sit down?
0: Yes, do. Let's get on with it.
1: Of course, yes.
2: As you can see, it's quite a lengthy document. 32 pages in all.
0: Oh, heaven. Will? 32 pages long?
2: Apparently, Mrs. Groves was quite an unusual woman.
0: This is fascinating. Walter, you were never unfaithful to me, were you?
1: Oh, I swear to you, my pet, never.
0: Of course you weren't, silly. But this is mysterious. Counselor, Walter and I have been racking our brains trying to think of a Groves we might be related to.
1: So far as we know, there has never been a Groves on either side.
0: We don't know a Groves socially, except the Tilden Groves of Bombay.
1: Ah, yes. Mr. Preston, who was this Mrs. Groves? I don't want to appear impatient, but it's very puzzling.
2: Well, what we know of her is little more than what is public record. Our firm is known in some circles for its discretion in administering estates, and she came to us on the advice of a friend. She was married to Peter Groves, the scion of the cooking oil Groves family.
0: Of course. Lord can Petey Groves. I went to dancing classes with him when I was a child, Walter. Oh. But why would he ask his widow to leave his money to you? I never even liked him very much.
2: Well, actually, this was all Mrs. Groves' idea. As I said, she was an unusual woman. She was not destitute when she married Mr. Groves. She had accumulated a personal fortune of some $1.5 million. You see, she was an astute businesswoman in her own right.
1: But that still doesn't explain who she is or why she left the money to me.
2: One of the few facts we have is that she was born in Haskins, Connecticut.
0: Walter, that's our hometown.
2: And her maiden name was Muriel Sobrani.
1: Muriel Sobrani.

0: And her maiden name was Muriel Sobrani.
1: Muriel Sobrani? Muriel Sobrani? No, I don't know anyone by that name. I never have.
0: Well, that's the only information we have. Our firm doesn't believe in making unnecessary inquiries.
1: Oh, quite right. Why look for trouble?
2: Well, let's get on with the will. I have a bridge appointment at 2.
1: Yes, yes, if you don't mind.
0: Oh, very well. It's a rather long document, as you can see. My voice is not the most pleasant of instruments to listen to.
1: Oh,
0: but I hope you will bear with me.
2: I'm sure you belittle one of your more natural talents.
0: Very well. With your permission. I, Mrs. Peter Groves, being sound of mind and body...
1: Could we skip all that, please? Vera and I have sat through the reading of so many of these things. I, for one, understand no better at the end than I did at the beginning. What with all the whereases and the parties of the first part.
2: Yes, Mr. Carter, I agree completely. You're a reputable firm. We would trust you implicitly. Just give us a thumbnail sketch of the will.
0: Yes. Well, it's very unusual, and there is a very large sum of money involved. Perhaps... information that you should be aware of.
1: Oh, please, please, Mr. Carter, let's get to the important part of it.
0: But this is important.
1: No. I just want to hear about the money.
0: Very well, if you insist. Basically, Mrs. Groves left her entire estate to you with one peculiar condition.
2: And that is?
0: That your husband spend it entirely upon himself.
3: Upon himself?
0: Well, that is, he can donate it to no charitable institutions... He can invest it in no organizations, profit-making or otherwise. In other words, he can spend it on nothing but his own selfish desires and pleasure.
1: Marvelous.
2: How absurd. She took 32 pages to say that. Walter's perfectly capable of spending money without 32 pages of instructions.
0: That is merely an attempt on Mrs. Grove's part to outline what she considers selfish and unselfish spending according to her thinking.
2: And who's to decide how close he comes to the spirit and letter of her law?
0: The administrator of the estate.
2: Who is?
0: Myself.
2: Well, in that case, you'll be moving in with us.
0: No. I merely check on his spending activities from time to time to ensure that they're all for his own pleasure.
2: And what happens if they're not?
0: He loses the entire amount. Mr. Dawson, you've been curiously quiet during all this. Do you have any questions you'd like to ask?
1: Yes, just one. How much did she leave me?
0: $3.5 million.
1: $3.5 million. Think of it, Vera. That's $1.5 million more than you have.
2: What are you going to do with it all?
1: Do as a good woman suggests, spend it.
2: Oh, I don't like it. Why would anybody leave anybody that kind of money to get rid of in that manner?
1: Because she loved me very deeply, that's why. Or admired me. You're just upset because you've lost control of the purse strings.
2: Now, wait a minute. There must be some real reason why. It's probably tied up with who gave you the money. Are you sure you never knew a Muriel Sobrani? Haskins, Connecticut. It's our hometown.
1: I know, Sobrani, Muriel Sobrani. Oh, I haven't the faintest... Muriel Wait a minute. Oh, no. It couldn't be. It would be too ironic. Too grimly ironic for words.
2: Who is it?
1: Oh, I can't believe it.
2: Stop standing there laughing like an idiot and tell me who it is this instant.
1: Mary Sobey.
2: Well, that doesn't tell me a thing.
1: Mary Sobey was the girl who lived behind the mill. Your father owned? You know, down behind the railroad tracks where all those factory families lived?
2: Yes.
1: Well, I used to go with her while you were still in school in Europe. Muriel Sobrani, of course. I used to call her Mary Sobo because I never could remember her real name. She was a little bit on the fat side.
2: Were you in love with her?
1: Oh, of course not. Oh, at the time I probably was. Maybe I told her that I was. I can't remember. I remember that she was a very serious girl with beautiful eyes. And she cried a great deal when I told her that I was marrying you.
2: Oh. You saw her even after you were seeing me.
1: Well, I couldn't drop her just like that. And there were nights when your social commitments made you unavailable.
2: How considerate of you. She must have loved you a great deal to think of you all these years. To accumulate all that money to lay at your feet.
1: Apparently so.
2: Well, I was just a young pretty thing with nothing more to offer than an empty head and $1.5 million inheritance. Without my knowing it, there must have been a pretty steep competition between me and Fat Mary Sobo for the town's handsomest, most dashing young bachelor.
1: There was never any competition as far as I was concerned.
2: You mean as far as Papa's money was concerned?
1: Oh, Vera, that's a very cutting thing for you to say.
2: Well, it's true, isn't it?
1: No.
2: I would say that of the two of us, Fat Old Mary Sobo knew you far better than I.
1: All right, then, let's have it out in the open. I was something of a prize, then. There's no reason why I shouldn't have married the
2: highest bidder.
1: Look, I have taken your sharp insolence for the

0: Good morning. Ah, yes. Good morning.
1: Good afternoon, don't you mean?
0: Huh?
1: You're late for breakfast.
0: Oh, I think I'm up early today. I had intended to sleep till 3 o'clock. Here it's only 1.
1: You didn't get in until 6 this morning.
0: 6:30. I looked at my watch. Purpose, coffee, please.
1: And you weren't alone.
0: No, I wasn't. I was too drunk to drive, so one of the very obliging young ladies from the Crazy Horse Saloon drove me home.
1: Where is she now?
0: She went home, I think.
1: Just how long do you intend this adolescent nonsense to go on?
0: What adolescent nonsense?
1: This running around the countryside until all hours of the morning.
0: As long as it pleases me, I imagine.
1: I will not stand for it. You're making me the laughing stock of the Riviera. First you bought a Rolls Royce and painted it pink. There was the 100-foot yacht staffed with girls from the Crazy Horse Saloon for marine biological expeditions, you claimed.
0: Mm-hmm.
1: And now this, bringing cheap little floozies into my home.
0: No, she wasn't a floozy. She was my chauffeur.
1: I won't have it, you understand? I won't have it.
0: What do you intend to do about it?
1: I'll divorce you. That's one thing I'll do.
0: Very well, divorce me. I still have 2.5 million of my own left. I think I shall survive.
1: Walter, don't say that.
0: What would you like me to do? Apologize?
1: Now stop this insanity.
0: It's not insanity. I'm doing what I want to do for the first time in my life.
1: Walter, don't you see this is all some hideous plan of revenge on the part of that woman?
0: Oh.
1: She left you all that money because she knew it would destroy whatever happiness you had at this time in your life.
0: Oh, don't be absurd. She left it because she loved me.
1: That's obviously not true.
0: And I suppose you do love me.
1: Yes. I haven't always shown it in the right way, perhaps, but I do. I understand the weaknesses and flaws in your character, but I don't hate you for it the way she did.
0: What weaknesses? You don't leave $3 million to somebody you hate.
1: Well, if somebody's a weak character like you, you do. Because you know it will destroy
0: him. That's absurd. This is very... You're treating me like a child.
1: I treat you like a child because you are a child. You always will be. But if you continue like this, I'll have to divorce you because I have my pride to think of. I can't allow myself to be destroyed, even by somebody I love.
0: Very well. Divorce me. I'll suffer the consequences as best I can.
1: If I do, there'll be no going back.
0: There'll be no need to. I don't need the leavings of your father's table anymore. I have my own table.
2: Dawson, you're so funny.
0: Oh, no. Call me Walter, sweetie.
2: Say, didn't I read that you got your final divorce and everything today?
0: Hey, you're very well informed. If I remember correctly, I think that's what this party is all about.
2: Oh, Mr. Dawson, you're so funny. Gee, don't you feel kind of bad?
0: Oh, that's what you're here for, Little Red Riding Hood, to make me feel better.
2: Oh, Mr.
0: Come
2: Dawson.
0: Here.
3: Dinner has been set for 2, sir.
0: Oh, excellent. Siddons, have all the other servants gone?
3: Yes, sir.
0: Good, good. Very good. Put on a stack of records and see that all the phones are disconnected. I'm expecting a long and perfect evening.
3: A new young lady, sir?
0: Yes, one who's been dying to meet me for some time, according to all reliable reports.
3: Good luck, sir.
0: Thank you, Siddons. I don't think I'll need it. Oh, look at that sea with the moonlight on it. Let me tell you, Siddons, it's good to have the world at your feet.
3: As you say, sir. Will there be anything else?
0: No, I don't think so. Just show the young lady in when she arrives, and then take the rest of the night off yourself.
3: Thank you, sir. Good night.
0: Thank you, Siddons. I think I'll read until she arrives. Now, where was I in this dreary book? Oh, yes, page 194. How little I care about marine biology. The wind from the sea must have shifted. Darn doors never stay closed. I'll have to have their latch attended to. Never mind. I'll close them myself. Yeah, that's better.
4: Good evening, Mr. Dawson.
0: Huh?
4: Or should I call you Walter?
0: Who are you? I mean, how did you get in?
4: Siddons let me in.
0: Siddons let you in? I told him never to let anyone from the village in here. I can't have old ladies calling all over the place. Oh, Siddons! Siddons!
4: It won't do you any good to call him. I've dismissed him for the evening.
0: But I... You've dismissed him?
4: Why not? I pay him.
0: You pay him? Of all the... Will you get out of here? Get out of here this very minute. I'm expecting a young lady.
4: I'm the lady you're expecting.
0: What?
4: Oh, don't you recognize me, Walter? You don't know how long I've yearned for this, lived for this moment to come true. Kiss me, Walter. Hold me and kiss me.
0: Madam, are you mad? Are you quite insane?
4: There was a time when you couldn't get enough of my kisses. You swore you'd move heaven and earth for my lips.
0: Now, stop! Will you get out of here before I have you thrown out?
4: Oh, what's the matter, Walter? Don't you want to kiss me just because I'm older than I used to be? Because my lips aren't as soft and girlish as you remember them. I'm still the same, and I love you as I always have.
0: Will you get away from me? Who are you?
4: You know me, Walter. You must know me. I've known and loved you for 40 years. All of my life, I've wanted to make you happy. I've been loyal and steadfast and true. And now all I want is love and marriage.
0: Love and marriage? At your age, you're insane.
4: Not as insane as you are to make a fool of yourself at your age. And those young girls. Oh.
0: A fool of myself? Well, I may not be as young as I used to be, but I'm rich.
4: If you marry me, I'll make you happy till the end of your days. Obey your every command. Fulfill your every wish.
0: You can't be serious.
4: Why shouldn't you marry me? We're both old and alone, and we have so much to remember.
0: I wouldn't marry you if my life depended on it.
4: Then you refuse.
0: Without even considering the matter.
4: Pardon me. Did you hear that, Mr. Preston?
5: Yes, Mrs. Groves. I heard.
4: Please join us. I think we all have something to talk about together.
0: Well, Carter, what a relief to see you. Who is this silly old woman?
4: Read him the paragraph from the will, Mr. Preston.
5: Very well, Mrs. Groves. And the beneficiary further agrees that should he be divorced from his present wife, and should Mrs. Peter Groves, nay Muriel Sobrani, be found to be living and not dead, as may have been previously supposed, the beneficiary agrees to marry the aforesaid Mrs. Peter Groves, should she so desire. And if the beneficiary for any reason refuses, said beneficiary agrees to forfeit all rights and claims to the estate, including any properties or material possessions he was able to realize from the original amount.
0: Then you're...
4: Muriel Sobrani. Or Mary, as you used to so lovingly call me.
0: Carter, what does all this mean?
5: It means you don't have a penny.
4: You don't even own the clothes you have on.
0: Carter, you assured me that clause was merely the twisted whim of a warped mind.
4: Oh, now I have a warped mind.
0: Oh, Mary, dear Mary, there's been a horrible misunderstanding.
4: No, I think the understanding is perfect. You're to be out of my house by tomorrow morning. You can take your personal belongings. Nothing more. The rest is mine. Goodbye, Walter.
0: No, Mary, wait.
4: Come along, Carter.
0: No, Mary, wait. You can't leave me like this.
4: And why not? You left me.
0: But what am I going to do? I have nothing. I'm 62 years old. I can't start all over again.
4: Go back to your wife. She loves you.
0: But she'd never take me back again. She has her social position to think of.
4: Well, now I have mine.
0: Mary, you can't leave me like this. I have nothing.
4: You never did.
0: No, I'm too old to work. I'm helpless. I'll die.
4: I doubt that. At one time I thought I would, but I survived, and you will too. Though sometimes you'll wish you hadn't. Come, Carter. We've wasted enough time.
0: No, Mary, come back. You don't understand. I love you. You can't leave me like this.
4: Can't I? As you told me yourself one starlit night so long ago, parting is such sweet sorrow. Goodbye, Walter.
0: Mary! Mary!

Theater 5 has presented The Beneficiary, written by George Bamber, directed by Warren Somerville. In the cast, Paul McGrath, Vera Allen, George Petrie, Ann Hilton, and Abby Lewis. Script editor, Jack C. Wilson. Original music by Alexander Vlastotsenko. Orchestra under the direction of Glenn Osser. Executive producer for Theater 5, Mr. Lee Bowman. We invite your comments. Write to Theater 5, New York 23, New York. That's Theater 5, New York 23, New York. This is Fred Foy speaking.

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4: I hope you're not hungry, dear Henry, I've just burnt the roast and I've ruined the sponge.
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In the animal world, there is the hunter and the hunted, hound and fox, hawk and sparrow, cat and mouse. We in the topmost species have also joined the hunt. But who is to judge precisely which of us are hounds or foxes as we enter the chase?

0: There it is, Ed. Three sweet thousand in cash.
1: I told you I didn't want any part of it, Mr. Horgan.
0: Now listen, Ed, we've been all over that. It isn't as if I'm asking you to get up in court and fake a story for me. But if they call you, all I'm asking is you say you don't remember one way or the other.
1: But I do remember. You used to see Big Davy all the time.
0: Now look, Ed, if you think it's your job to try to frame Big Davy...
1: My job's fixing cars. Has been since I found out the score and quit driving for you. I'm not volunteering testimony to frame anybody.
0: That's the way, Ed. Mind your own business and let these blue-nosed investigators mind theirs. That's just the way the other three drivers are figuring it.
1: Well, they can figure it any way they want. If I'm called, I'm telling the truth. Anything I remember and they ask me about, I'll give straight.
0: And now, wait a minute.
1: I gotta be getting back to the garage.
0: I'll tell you what, Ed. Suppose we talk again in a couple of days when you've had time to mull this thing over.
1: Won't do any good, Mr. Horgan.
0: Well... have a cigar, anyway, and I'll stop by next time I'm in town. You know, Ed, come to think of it, maybe you're right at that. When they put me on trial there, maybe I'll just stand up and tell the plain, honest truth myself.
1: That's for you to work out. But you might sleep better if you did.
0: Maybe so, Ed. Maybe so. Well, I'll be seeing you next time I come through. And give my best to that nice little wife of yours. Thank you.

0: Parkin?
1: My name's not...
0: Okay, I'm Steve Owens, and this is Johnny. My Chicago manager said you wanted to see a field man about some service.
1: Oh? Well, it seems I did put in a call sometime yesterday about...
0: You put the call in at 3:24 p.m.
1: Yeah. Yeah, won't you come in, Steve? One man was all I asked for.
0: We're breaking Johnny in on the territory. Won't be any extra charge. Johnny, shake hands with Mr. Horgan.
2: Glad to know you, Mr. Horgan.
0: Johnny's just learning the business. He's coming along fine.
1: Just learning?
0: Don't worry, I'll be in charge. We talk here, or...
1: We can talk here. That chair's the comfortable one, Steve, if you...
0: Well, the bed's fine. You and Johnny can have the chairs.
1: Cigar?
0: No, thanks.
1: You, Johnny?
2: Yeah, not for me, Mr. Horgan.
1: I got some pretty fair bourbon here.
0: You can skip the salad dressing, Horgan. Johnny and I got a real job coming up back east when we finish for you. We can't give this more than a couple of days.
1: A real job? Didn't the district man tell you I wanted...
0: He told me what you wanted. It's just a $2,000 deal, isn't it?
1: Chicago tell you that?
0: Yeah. Now get to it, Horgan. Who's your friend? What's the problem?
1: Does Johnny have to be around while we...
0: I told you, I'm breaking him in. Look, do you want the service or do we take off now?
1: The man I'd like you to get in touch with is named Ed Tarchik.
0: Tarchik?
1: He works as a garage mechanic for a man named Chance in a small town about 40 miles from here. A place called Alcudia. Now, I'll give you a marked road map later.
0: Let's have it now.
1: And there's a snapshot slipped in there that I'll take back after you've seen it. Tarchik's at the garage from 8:30 to 5. And usually goes straight out to work on a little place outside town he's just finished building for himself.
0: Married?
1: Yeah, her name's Stella.
0: Kids?
1: None so far, but I believe they're expecting.
2: Mr. Horgan, this Tarchik, a young guy or what?
1: He's older than you, Johnny. Probably not as old as Steve. I'd say about 28.
0: You know if he had any overseas army service?
1: 2 years, what I think. Why?
0: The outfit likes to know. Okay, some army service will allow for it. Now, what's this sketch clip to the roadmap?
1: The backwards leading out to Tarchik's place. It's on some old farmland his father-in-law gave him.
0: Right.
1: Now, do you need anything else?
0: Some down money and C notes. Old bills.
1: It's in this envelope.
0: Are you checking out of this hotel this afternoon?
1: Tonight.
0: Want to be flown back at your own place after?
1: No. All I want to do is pick up the Alcudia paper 2 days from now and read that Ed Tarchik is dead. And the further back in the paper I have to hunt for the story, the better I'll like it.
0: You'll like it. The outfit's customers always like it. Take it easy, Johnny. Don't do over 40.
2: And that sign back there said 45 was all right.
0: We'll be in Alcudia in plenty of time. Stick to 40.
2: I head for that Chance's garage when we get there, right?
0: No, you pull up at a gas station. I'll pick one out when we hit town.
2: Hey, Steve, you know what?
0: What?
2: You didn't even ask Horgan how come he wants Tarchik tagged.
0: Any reason we have to know?
2: Well, I only thought
0: Listen,
2: that
0: when you're working for the outfit, all you have to know is who and when. Not even how, because that's up to us. Who and when, that's all. Get into any more and it starts to get tangled.
2: I wasn't trying to tangle it, Steve. I was just wondering.
0: Look, you wonder what horse you like in the fourth. You wonder maybe when you can get the green light for some guy's girl you want to move in on. You don't wonder about any part of any job. You get the assignment, you set it up, you wrap it up, and you get out. That's all.
2: So you don't know what this Tarchik did to get out of line?
0: Of course I know.
2: Well, how'd you find out, Horgan?
0: He didn't have to. I read the papers, and the district man had the rest of it. You know, Horgan's trial comes up next week, don't you?
2: Well, I knew there was an investigation of his companies, I'm sure, but
0: Tarchik did some driving for one of the dummy corporations back 3 or 4 years. Of 4 witnesses who could hang Horgan up by the heels, Tarchik's the only one stupid enough not to get in line. The way it stands, they call him and it's shaving a haircut for Horgan.
2: Why would a guy get foolish enough to go against Horgan and Big Davy?
0: Don't wear your brains out. It's the way I told you. All we have to know is who and when.
2: Okay, Steve, okay. Hey, what's the play at the gas station?
0: Your part's simple. Ears open, mouth shut.

0: Okay, Mac. 320 on the gas, and you don't need oil. You want me to check the tires?
1: Nah, they're all up. Here's the four. Call it square.
0: Well, thanks, fella. If you want your windshield washed,
1: you can give me a steer if you live here in Alcudia.
0: Sure, I'm from town here.
1: Well, there's this guy who wants to sell my friend a used car, but we're not so smart about motors.
0: Well, who is?
1: You don't do repair work here?
0: No, you have to go to Chances for anything like that.
1: Chances? You know any of the guys that work at Chances?
0: Well, there's just two of them, Jake Lesler and Ed Tarchik. Both good guys.
1: Huh? Where would I find Lesler when he's not at the garage?
0: He boards over at Mrs. Fisher's, just down the street here.
1: Mrs. Fisher's, huh? And what about Tarchik?
0: Well, Ed's place is about 3-4 miles out of town, out on an old dirt road that takes off from the Blacktop Road to the lake. Maybe it'd be easier if you lined up Jake.
1: No, it's out past the lake, they say this car is. This Tarchik's place might be right on the way.
0: Well, he's pretty far back in off the Blacktop, and no neighbors around there to ask if you get mixed up on the turnover.
1: Well, we still got some daylight. Tell me, Tarchik got a phone out there in case we wanted to call him?
0: Well, not yet. He and his father-in-law, that's old Jim Hellinan, they've been trying to get lines run out that way ever since Ed built his place, but I guess there ain't enough other houses near to make it pay out for the telephone company. You know what I do? I just go over there to the garage and look up Jake or Ed right there.
1: It's after 6. They'd have knocked off over at the garage by now, wouldn't they?
0: Well, I guess they would at that.
2: Look, Steve, we're losing time. Hadn't we better get...
1: Take it easy, kid. Take it easy. Guy buying a car or lining up a girl, he's got to take his time and get it set up right, the way our friend here says. By the way, Mac, would it be okay to use your name in case we look up Lesler or Tarchik?
0: Oh, sure. I'm Sam Corbin, and if it'll help put Ed or Jake in the way of picking up an easy outside 10 or 15, go right ahead and say we were talking.
1: Thanks, Sam. All right, kid. We can.
0: Or if you want me to phone over to Mrs. Fisher's right now and see if maybe Jake's there.
1: No, let it go. You've been helping enough as it is.
0: Well, wouldn't be no trouble to do
1: it. Thanks a lot, Sam. We can handle it from here. Be seeing you.

0: Okay, Johnny. In under those trees to do it.
1: Hey, you want me to pull in all the way?
0: No, I can see there's enough cover. Swing around and head back for Tarchik's turnoff.
1: Steve, you think you're ready to take him now?
0: Just about, Johnny. Just about.
1: You sure this is still a road, Steve? Those trees lean in any closer and we'd need a bulldozer to get through.
0: We're all right, Johnny. Ought to be there around this next bend ahead.
1: This Tarchik must think he's a Donald Boone or something. What's a guy want to live way out in the woods like this for?
0: Daniel.
1: What?
0: It was Daniel Boone, not Donald.
1: Oh.
0: This is just overgrown farm country. That was an old pasture back there a ways. Hey, pull up a second, Johnny.
1: I don't see no house.
0: He'll be there in a minute. I want to check the guns. Yeah. Now, let's see yours, Johnny.
1: Yeah, she's ready to go, Steve.
0: Let's see it. Okay. Now, remember, you just pump for the belly. Or if you're behind him, for the middle of his back. No fancy tries for the head or the heart. Big thing is, get a couple of slugs in fast.
1: Hey, you gonna let me take him, Steve?
0: I might, if we can get him away from the house without any trouble.
1: Is that the way you're gonna work it, Steve? Get him into the car and down the road somewhere?
0: That's the way, if he'll play along. It'll give us a better start out of here.
1: Hey, you know, Steve, I was just thinking.
0: Just thinking what?
1: It's like we was closing in on an animal or something. With a real operation going, a guy like Tarchik, he's got no more chance than a rabbit.
0: Ever knocked off any rabbits, Johnny?
1: Of course not. Where would a city kid come up against a rabbit? Yeah, but there was a while that we used to try out our zip guns on alley cats.
0: You're out of the zip gun league now, kid. Get the car going and let's get there.
1: Yeah. What about his wife, Stella, Steve? Do we take a little extra time with her afterward, the way Horgan said? To make it look like
0: never
1: we
0: never mind what Horgan said.
1: Yeah, but if this Stella kicks up any trouble,
0: if
1: couldn't we...
0: If she kicks up trouble, Horgan gets two bodies for the price of one. Easy, there's a house up behind those trees.
1: And that must be Tarchik's car there pulled off the road.
0: Swing around and park facing back the way we came. Better make it so as we block off his car.
1: Right. Car motor on?
0: Off.
1: Nobody out on the porch there. Figure they might still be having supper?
0: It's getting on for dark. They'd have eaten half an hour ago.
1: What do we just get to the door or what?
0: What else? Go ahead, knock.
1: Well, there's somebody in there, all right, Steve.
0: What are you getting jumpy? Keep your hand away from that shoulder holster.
1: I was just straightening my tie.
0: You tighten up and I'll...
2: Good evening.
0: Oh, evening, Mrs. Tarchik. Ain't around.
2: Well, if that isn't a relief. You fellas are friends of his?
0: Not exactly. Sam Corbin sent us.
2: Sam at the gas station?
0: Yeah.
2: Oh, I heard your car pull up, and then when I looked through the window, I couldn't think what in the world two strangers might want out here at this hour, but as long as Sam sent you...
0: My friend here's got a used car he's thinking of buying, and what Sam thought was maybe Ed could do us a favor and go take a look at it for us, seeing as Ed's a mechanic.
2: Well, I'm not sure that...
0: There'd be $10 or $15 in it for him, Mrs. Tarchik, whether we buy the car or not. Could you tell him we're here?
2: Well, that's just it. Ed's over at my father's.
1: Over at your father's? Isn't that Ed's car parked down there?
2: Yes, but Pop's place is just in back of us here. At least it's only 5 minutes or so to walk. Ed went over right after supper to help Pop get his water pump going again. Pop needs a new pump. That's what it really comes down to. But he keeps getting Ed to fix his old one up.
0: Hey, wait a minute, Mrs. Tarchik. This is the end of your side road, and there's no turnoff. You telling us your father's place doesn't even have a road leading to it?
2: No, Pop's on the next road over, the other side of the brook.
0: What name will we look for on your father's mailbox?
2: Hallinan, James Hallinan. I'm sorry we haven't got phones so I could call over and save you the trouble.
1: Oh, it won't be no trouble, Mrs. Tarchik.
2: You can't miss Pop's place. There aren't but three houses on the road, and there's a big boulder backing up his mailbox.
0: Thanks a lot, Mrs. Tarchik. We'll find it. Let's go, Johnny.

0: Okay, Johnny. There's the mailbox and the boulder.
1: We both go in?
0: No, you hold on here. I can get them out. You, Mr. Hallinan?
2: Certainly am. I have been for just shy under 68 years.
0: Well, your daughter said I'd find Ed Tarchuk here. It's about some business.
2: Well, you just come from Stella's?
0: Yeah. Would you tell Tarchuk I'd like to see him a minute? There's some money in it for him.
2: I can't.
0: Can't what?
2: Well, I can't tell Ed. He's not around.
0: Look, your daughter said he was over here fixing your pump.
2: Why, he fixed it and went back.
0: Listen, Pop, if you people are trying to give me the runaround...
2: Runaround? How? Ed know you was coming over here for him tonight?
0: No, but... Well, we just came from Tarchuk's and drove all the way around to get here, that's all. Now you tell me...
2: Well, now, if you'd taken the shortcut over the brook, you'd have met him on the way. Ed couldn't have left here much more than, 5 minutes ago. It just goes to show, you young fellas take a car to keep from having to walk a couple of steps, and you lose more time.
0: All right, all right. So we drove around and we missed him. Do we find him back home now, or is he headed off someplace else?
2: Why, there's no place else to head for out this way. Ed ought to be set into his paper right about this minute.
0: Thanks, Pop. We'll make the tour again.
2: Nothing to thank me for. Not unless you're trying to sell Ed something.
0: We're not selling him anything, and we're not bill collecting.
2: Just a kind of personal business?
0: Yeah. Yeah, you could call it that. Take it easy, Pop.
1: Tarchuk's car's still there, Steve. He's got to be home this time.
0: Let's go.
1: Man, when it gets dark out in the country, it really gets dark.
0: Wait a minute, Jimmy.
1: What is it?
0: Look at the house. Not a light showing.
1: Steve, what's going on out here? First the guy's supposed to be over at Hallinan's, and then he's supposed to be back here. Now it looks like nobody's around.
0: Well, maybe they hit the sack the way real farmers do, right after dark.
1: Look, Steve, look. I'm straight city race, and I like to see some lights around. What do you say we take off now and line up this guy in town tomorrow?
0: Get organized, Johnny. We hold off till tomorrow, and the whole town will know we're looking for him.
1: It wasn't 20 minutes ago we was talking to Mrs. Tarchuk. And if Tarchuk's back, he couldn't have got here more than 5 or 10 minutes ago. Well, they rock off to sleep that fast, they'd need knockout drops.
0: Oh, they still ought to be awake in there. Come on, we'll get them up.
1: Told you, Steve, there ain't nobody in there at all.
0: Shut up.
1: Look, Steve, maybe it's this way. Tarchuk gets back, see? The wife tells him a couple of guys have gone over to Hallinan's trying to hand him an easy $15. He swings around, takes the shortcut back to the old man's to catch up with us.
0: What about Stella? She go off picking blueberries in the dark?
1: Well, it's her own old man in the other house. Well, she could be over there keeping him company, couldn't she? Don't you think that's how it could be, Steve?
0: Sure, and they could have built themselves a raft and gone touring down the brook. But I think they're inside right now. Tarchuk and his wife both. Let's see if we can get any of these windows open.
1: Hey, wait a minute, Steve. We start busting windows and...
0: That's to bust the window. Here's one standing a couple inches open now. Tarchuk, we're the guys Sam Corbin sent about casing the used car. How about opening up?
1: Look, Steve... Either they're out or there's something creepy going on here. Couldn't we be waiting down on this road tomorrow morning?
0: Fine through, Johnny.
1: Wait a minute. Steve, we've been figuring this Tarchuk for easy going and not too bright. But Horgan couldn't jockey him an inch. What if he came back? Heard there was a couple of guys looking for him, but didn't fall for this used car deal. Couldn't he figure
0: Fine
1: out...
0: Fine through, Johnny.
1: Okay, Steve, you'll be covering me?
0: I'll be covering you. Tarchuk. Ed Tarchuk. Watch it, Johnny. I'm coming through after you.
1: Yeah.
0: All right. Let's get some lights on and look around. Tarchuk. This is Tarchuk. You don't have to be scared. We just thought we'd wait inside here for Ed to come back.
1: Oh, you're talking to yourself, Steve. There's no one around.
0: I would check the kitchen, this bedroom and back.
1: There's your answer right there, Steve. Bed all made up and nobody here, unless they're hiding under it. Hey, there's a nightgown laid out, Steve. What do you figure?
0: Let's get back out to the car and work this out. Maybe Tarchik and his wife both are a lot brighter than we gave them credit for.
1: Ain't that what I tried to tell you before?
0: You're
1: when
0: jumpy.
1: We...
0: You were looking for any excuse to get back to town.
1: I still am. You saying you're not ready to pull out of here yet, Steve?
0: Well, maybe we'll wait in the car, maybe we won't. But turn these lights out and let's get going.
3: Back inside. Kick that door closed.
1: Steve! Steve, those are rifles they got out there.
3: They?
1: Tarchik and the cops, they tried to knock us off without even giving us a chair.
3: Pull out of it, Johnny, or I'll really give it to you. We're not up against cops out there.
1: Yeah, but
3: there's
1: Steve...
3: There's no phone here or at Hallinan's. No place else near enough to reach. They couldn't have called any law, and if Tarchik thought he could get out by car before we turned back into this road, he'd have been miles away by now. Okay, so he's got us figured the way it is, but where's it going to get him?
1: What do you mean, where's it going to get him? That rifle slug wasn't 6 inches from my head when it hit by the door there. Well, we're the guys being hunted now.
3: Get organized. We know there aren't neighbors around. There can't be anybody outside there but Tarchik himself.
1: His wife and the old man. There could be three of them out there, and with rifles. That's not even counting maybe Hallinan gets in his car and goes round.
3: What are we supposed to be, pushovers? Come on, we'll get out through the kitchen and back and knock off this grease monkey before he knows what hit him. Wait, kid. When you get out, dive for the dirt on the right and keep on your belly till I tell you to move.
1: I ain't going first this time, Steve. I'll cover for you, but I'm not...
3: You need to go first. I'll be out and moving left before you start. But slide out right after me. And don't let the door slam after you.
1: Okay, Steve. I'll be right after you.
3: Get the door open.
1: Yeah.
3: Okay. Now remember, you keep low the way...
1: Hey, that guy's got an army out there. Steve! Steve, can't you hear me? Are you hit?
3: When I catch one, it won't be from a yokel like Tarchik. He creased my arm, that's all.
1: We're the animals now, Steve. They're safe out in the dark there, and they got us trapped
3: in
1: here.
3: I warned you, Johnny. Get organized. This will help me. I'll blast you myself.
1: But if he's got guys with rifles front and back, how
3: we... figured we'd try through the kitchen. That was automatic after he blocked off the front door. This house has got windows on four sides, Johnny, and that's no four-man squad Tarchik's got out there. Now, let's get moving.
1: But where? To do what?
3: Bedroom first, then front, both sides and back. Crouch down and smash out every window you come to. We'll show these punks they're up against operators.
1: That's the last one, Steve. That got it. And we've knocked out every pane of glass in the place.
3: Okay. Get over to the other side of the house and pump out a couple of fair shots.
1: Well, will you get away on this side?
3: I'll be waiting outside the window here for you. If your shots don't draw them off, I'll get it first, won't I?
1: Then I tear back and pile out this window as soon as I get off the shots, huh?
3: Tear back, but you don't pile out. Be quiet about getting over the sill and dropping down.
1: Steve, you wait up for me. You won't run out.
3: I'll be waiting for you. Get going. You all set?
1: I guess so.
3: Let's go.
1: Steve.
3: Shh.
1: Steve, this is worse than before. They must have heard us. Why ain't they shooting?
3: Shut up.
1: Steve, let's go for the car.
3: Keep that on your belly. From here we crawl.
1: Down toward the car.
3: Okay, down toward the car.
1: Good. Steve, we keep inching along this way. We'll never get to the car. Tarchik could be anywhere here, Steve. Just waiting for it.
3: There's someone moving back by the wall. I guess not.
1: I'm making a break for the car, Steve. You coming?
3: Sticking your neck out, Johnny.
1: My necks are already out. All the way out. I'm heading for the car and not on my belly.
3: Okay, but keep low.
1: Steve! The key's gone. The ignition's locked and the key's gone.
3: Look in your pockets.
1: I left it right here in the ignition. Tarchik's trapped us here. He's the one who's closing in, Steve. He's grabbed the key and he... Steve, wait, you going?
4: Let's get out of here.
1: Steve, wait. Steve, wait for me. No! Steve! Steve, I got it in the leg that time.
4: Tough a kid.
1: Steve!
3: Swing around and fire when you hear them coming.
1: Hey, wait a minute, Steve. I can't move here unless you give me a hand.
3: I told you I'd teach you the business, Johnny. Maybe it's time you found out about rule number one.
1: Rule number one?
3: When it gets really rough, it's every guy for himself. I'm taking off right now.
1: Steve, I'm high. You can't leave me here to be knocked off.
3: You got a gun, Johnny. You can still get Tarchik when they close in.
1: Steve!
3: Take it easy, Johnny. I'm pulling out.
1: Steve, get back here. Oh, get back here or you're the guy I'll shoot. Steve, I'm warning you.
3: So long, kid.
1: Steve, I told you I would. Didn't I tell you I would, Steve? Didn't I tell you? Steve! Steve, I just wanted you to stick with me. Steve, you gotta be alive. You gotta.
5: He's dead, Johnny. Huh? You can drop your gun now.
1: Tarchik. No, you guys are the ones better look out.
5: Not even close, Johnny. Drop the gun.
1: Where are you?
5: Last warning, killer. Drop the gun or I'll blow it out of your hand.
1: Yeah, okay. I dropped it. How many guys you got out there with you?
5: I'll have your gun first, Johnny.
1: Hey, who's that? Tarchik, you can't let them rough me up. You can't let them hit a guy that...
5: Shut up or I'll clip you.
6: Ed, honey, are you all right?
5: Stella, I told you to get over to Pop's and stay there.
6: You heard the shots, and I had to come back. Pop's coming with a shotgun. Ed, are you all right?
5: I'm fine. This guy's got a slug in his leg, and the other one's dead.
1: Tarchik, you saying that there wasn't no one here backing you up? Not even your wife and her old man?
5: It was tighter than that, killer. All the ammo I could find for my rifle in those couple of minutes before your car got back was three rounds.
1: Three? Yeah, but you fired at least three shots at us before.
5: Exactly three. That bullet you've got in your leg was the last one I had.
1: Then we could have got away if I hadn't...
5: Sure, if. But maybe it was lucky those three rounds were all I had. This way you'll be alive long enough to help see that Horgan gets it.
6: Ed, you kept after these killers even with an empty gun when you knew...
5: I didn't know anything, honey. These two had all the answers. All right, killer. Let's get you lifted over to the car and go find ourselves some law.

0: The Chase was created for the National Broadcasting Company by Lawrence Klee. Tonight's script written by Charles O'Neill. In tonight's cast were Ken Lynch, Bob Hastings, Bill Smith, Lawson Zerbe, and Eileen Palmer. 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Fred Collins speaking. 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Fred Collins speaking.
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4: This week, A Winter's Tale, set in a pleasant residential neighborhood in the Canadian city of Montreal, where two attractive young women share a cozy, stylish apartment, their workaday problems and pleasures, and their dreams and uncertainties of the future. For Nicole Nugent, there's the question of whether or not she should marry the budding young novelist, Christopher Galloway. For Laura Prescott, still smarting from a broken love affair, there is her current plan to start a beer garden restaurant to put her penchant for German cooking profitably to work. But for Nicole Nugent and Laura Prescott, there will soon be a far more immediate and vital concern. There's a psychopath loose in the neighborhood. He's murdering people. And his victims all are women. Our story, Face of the Foe, begins after this word.
6: Josephine, open up! It's me, Napoleon Bonaparte, Emperor of all France, much of the civilized world, and Louisiana if the deal falls through.
7: Quick, Pierre, hide in the closet. Napoleon must not find you here.
8: Coming now, Pete.
6: Ah, Josephine, I had to see you.
7: Napoleon, my dearest heart, what are you doing here? I thought you were at Waterloo.
6: I was, but it ended early. What is that? I smell cigarette smoke. You know I hate you to smoke.
7: I didn't. I don't. I started again.
6: Aha! The smoke coming from that closet. Come out of there, you scoundrel! And on guard!
7: It was only in there to pick up the dry cleaning.
6: Take that, you filthy escargot!
9: This world history lesson was brought to you by your American Cancer Society, which says smoking can be injurious to your health.
6: Touché!
9: In more ways than one,

0: picture this. A cool, blustery winter's evening in the city of Montreal. In front of a cozy fire in the living room of their shared apartment, Nicole Nugent and Laura Prescott sit over their after-dinner coffee.
1: Till Eulenspiegel. How does that sound to you as a name for my restaurant?
2: Till Eulenspiegel? What is it?
1: It's not a what is it, it's a who is it. A collection of satirical tales were written about him back in the 1500s. He was kind of a German hippie of his time. Liked to play tricks on the establishment, including innkeepers.
2: Now that you've told me, it's a great name. But will the customers know who he is?
1: His legend will be proclaimed on a plaque outside the door and on the back of our menu. I just hope this place I have an appointment to see tomorrow turns out to be as ideal as it sounds. It's a delicatessen restaurant with modern equipment, even an area at the side for outdoor tables and chairs, and it's right across from the university. A beer garden should have great appeal to college students.
2: That sounds perfect. How come the owner is giving it up?
1: He's retiring.
2: What time is your appointment with him?
1: Not until late tomorrow afternoon, so I have to try to get my mind off it. I'm going to a movie with Amy tonight. Want to join us?
2: No, thank you. This is the kind of evening to curl up in front of the fire with a good book. Especially if the man you're in love with is too busy writing one to curl up with you.
1: I take it Chris is on a deadline.
2: Again. I'm not sure I want to marry a man who's already married to a typewriter.
1: I wouldn't hesitate too long if a man like Christopher Galloway loved me.
2: Be careful on your way out. You may run into the man in apartment 4.
1: Oh, I hope not.
2: All we knew of the man in apartment 4 was the name on his mailbox, T. Oliphant. He'd moved in a month ago. A tall, stooped, cadaverous-looking character with a bald, high-domed head and a gray prison pallor look to his skin. Every time Laura and I encountered him in the lobby, he looked at us through his thick-lensed glasses in a way that gave us both the creeps. A cold, sneering look, as though we were reacting to something that thoroughly disgusted him.
1: He's a woman-hater, I'm sure of that.
2: Sybil Hepworth thinks he's the mad bomber.
1: It's ridiculous to even ask where Sybil Hepworth gets any of her ideas. But where does she get that one from?
2: Well, you know how he's always carrying a brown carton under his arm when he goes out? And she says she hears him hammering on something in his apartment all the time.
1: So she figures he's in there making bombs.
2: Well, you know Sybil. Sybil Hepworth was our apartment house busybody. Unfortunately, her apartment was right across the hall from ours. And now, as Laura left for her movie date, Sybil came flying out of her door to corner me with an idle comment about the weather, which was always her devious way of trying to strike up a gossip-laden conversation.
3: Real wintry night out, isn't it?
2: Yes, it is.
3: Not fit for man or beast, but I notice it didn't daunt Miss Prescott none. She must have a very important engagement to go out to a night like this.
2: Very.
3: She's a beautiful girl. Used to see her going out all the time with a gentleman friend. But he doesn't seem to come around anymore. I suppose things between them must have gone pfft, as they say.
2: Gone what?
3: Pfft. You know, like they write in the gossip columns.
2: Oh, do you read the gossip columns, Miss Hepworth? I shouldn't think you'd have the time. Good night. I'd long ago reached the conclusion that Sybil Hepworth moved her bed out into the lobby at bedtime. But she was right about one thing. It was a real wintry night outside. I stirred up the flames in the fireplace, kicked off my shoes, and settled down on the sofa with my book. It was a murder mystery, a good one. I was so absorbed in the story I was reading that the sudden frantic pounding on the door gave me a start that nearly sent me out of my skin. Who could it be, and what was wrong? No one had rung the buzzer. Whoever it was, how had they gotten in? I was almost afraid to open the door, but the urgent hammering went on like a cry for help. I turned the catch and cautiously opened the door. The colorless, terrified face of a woman peered in at me.
4: Please, please let me in. Someone's after me.

0: tobacco you chew. 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You'd go after Big Mouth in close to the bank, and Beechnut's the tobacco you chew. Around here, Beechnut's the word for chewing tobacco, and it's been that way, father and son, for a long, long time. What's the secret? 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
2: 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Rental trailers are cheaper than trucks.

0: 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You should also take into consideration the additional wear and tear on your car and allow for greatly reduced gas mileage. 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
1: Oh, let me in, please.
2: Yes, of course.
1: He was right behind me, all the way down Winnicott Road.
2: You're safe now. I've locked the door.
1: Oh, thank you. Thank you.
2: Come in and sit down. I'll get you some brandy, then you can tell me what happened. With shaking hands, she put the armful of sheet music and books she was carrying on the coffee table and sat down heavily on the sofa. A big, ungainly woman with a round, childlike face framed by black sausage curls. In her late 30s, I figured, and well-to-do, judging by the pastel mink, velvet pantsuit, and pearl necklace she was wearing. I went into the kitchen and poured a generous measure of brandy into a glass, noting by my watch that it was 10:30. And at that moment, I suddenly remembered something that sent a shiver of fear down my spine. Only 4 nights ago, a woman had been found strangled inside a garage on Winnicott Road.
1: Thank you, Miss...
2: Nugent, Nicole Nugent.
1: I'm Kathleen Windsor. I live on Winnicott Road, close to Queen Mary. I was on my way home...
2: And someone was following you?
1: Yes, yes. He followed me along Côte Saint-Luc from Girouard and then down Winnicott. I crossed the street and he crossed right behind me, getting closer and closer.
2: How frightening.
1: I knew I couldn't reach my house, so I turned and ran down Phoebe Lane.
2: Did he come after you?
1: Yes, he stopped for just a minute, and then I heard him coming. That's when I ran in and started pounding on your door. Oh, thank heaven you were here to let me in.
2: But how did you get into the lobby without ringing the buzzer?
1: Well, I didn't have to ring. The door wasn't locked.
2: Oh, that's what I was afraid of. We've been having trouble with a lock on that door. I guess the janitor hasn't fixed it yet.
1: Well, you'd better see that he does. But I am grateful that it was still broken tonight.
2: Perhaps I should call the police. Could you give them any description of the man?
1: No. I just ran when I heard him getting closer. I only glanced at him once when I crossed the street on Winnicott before he came across after me.
2: What did he look like?
1: Kind of short, I think, with a dark coat. I couldn't really see. It was dark and he was in the shadows. I was really too frightened to notice.
2: Oh, I understand.
1: You see... Only last Monday night, a girl from my church choir was murdered on Winnicott Road.
2: Yes, I read about it. It must be awful when it's someone you knew.
1: Elsie Grumberger. She sang the solo sometimes. Had a beautiful soprano voice.
2: Shall I get you some more brandy?
1: No. No, I have to go home. Mother would be so worried if she knew. She's always warning me to come straight home after choir practice.
2: You live with your mother?
1: Yes, but she's in the hospital now. Has been for weeks, poor thing, with a broken hip. If we were to call the police, something might appear in the paper to worry her.
2: I don't think you have enough of a description to be of any help to them. And I'm sure the man isn't still hanging about.
1: Oh, dear, I hope not. To tell you the truth, I'm frightened about walking home from here.
2: Oh, but I won't let you walk home alone. I'll go with you.
1: Oh, that's very kind, but do you really think you should? I mean, that means from my house back here, you'd be walking alone.
2: Now that she mentioned it, the idea didn't exactly appeal to me. We were in definite need of an escort. And almost at once I thought of Mr. Matry, the janitor. If he were home, he wouldn't mind, I was sure. I remembered his telling me how he liked to take walks at night. There he is now. In just a few minutes, you'll be safely home.
1: Oh.
2: Hello, Mr. Matry. This is so good of you.
3: No trouble at all, Miss Nugent.
2: This is Miss Windsor. She lives just down the street on Winnicott Road.
1: Thank you ever so much for coming to our rescue, Mr. Matry.
2: A sudden suspicion dawned on me. Was Kathleen Windsor just imagining things?

0: Had a man actually been following her, or was it only wishful thinking? She was close to 40, I was sure of it. But when it came to men and mother, it appeared she was just a naughty little girl. Mr. Matry's broad, swarthy face remained expressionless at all of the fawning and giggling Kathleen Windsor couldn't seem to refrain from. Your things are on the coffee table, Miss Windsor. Don't forget them.
1: Oh, yes, my music. I'm going to be singing a solo this Sunday. Are you a church-going man, Mr. Matry?
2: Yes, I go to church every week.
0: As the three of us came out of the apartment, I saw the door across the hall furtively closed. I knew that Sybil Hepworth had had her eyes and ears open. A full moon rode high behind a veil of clouds. We walked quickly, heads down against the wind, and arrived at Seabury House in a few minutes' time. A doorman in maroon and gold livery tipped his hat to Kathleen Windsor, swung the outer door open, and admitted us into the inner sanctum. We rode a whispery, silent elevator to the fourth floor, walked down a thickly carpeted, softly lit hall to a plum-colored door numbered 415. We waited while Kathleen Windsor searched her purse for her keys, found them, and opened the door.
1: Won't you please come in for a moment? Both of you. Just to see that everything's all right.
0: Yes, of course, just for a moment.
1: He might have gotten into my apartment somehow.
2: No, that does not seem very likely to me. It would be very difficult to get past that doorman and through a locked door.
0: But we'll make certain you're safe before we leave. Won't we, Mr. Matry?
2: Of course.
0: Mr. Matry patiently looked into every corner and cupboard and checked the window leading to the fire escape.
2: There is no one here. You do not have to worry.
1: But the other rooms, Mr. Matry, would you mind?
0: He went into the kitchen, the bathroom, and Kathleen's mother's room, looking behind curtains and doors and the clothes hanging in closets. Finally, we walked together into the room that I knew at once belonged to Kathleen Windsor. A little girl's room, all pink and white with ruffled curtains and a menagerie of stuffed animals on a canopied four-poster bed. From a rocking chair in the corner, a giant plush teddy bear stared at me with glass-button eyes.
2: It's all right, Miss Windsor. I've looked everywhere. There is no one.
1: I know you're going to think this is silly of me, Mr. Matry, but there is one other place he could be hiding. Would you just take one little peek under my bed?

0: When a skin injury makes your child cry out in pain,
1: ow, it hurts,
0: remember Camphophonique. Camphophonique is the multi-purpose family medication that instantly stops the pain of minor cuts, scrapes, burns, even cold sores and fever blisters. Camphophonique gently penetrates skin injuries to kill germs, protect against infection, helps nature heal skin injuries. Camphophonique, the penetrating first aid medication, stops pain instantly. Camphophonique.
2: The Zero Hour continues after this.

0: Kathleen Windsor seemed rather ludicrous. I was looking ahead to the following evening when that struggling young novelist, Christopher Galloway, would tear himself away from his current literary effort long enough to take me out to dinner. But it was just my luck to wake up the next morning with a cold.
1: Cheer up. 2 weeks from now, you'll be sunning yourself on the sands of Jamaica, where probably no one's ever even heard of a cold.
0: Oh, right now, my only concern is about my date with Chris tonight. Any time he's willing to take off when he's on a deadline is pure gold.
1: Yes. A glass of freshly squeezed vitamin C. Maybe if you take it easy all day, you'll feel better tonight.
0: Oh, maybe.
1: Too bad you had to go out at all last night.
0: My big errand of mercy. It was a fool's errand, I'm sure. That poor, silly woman. You should have seen her bedroom, Laura. It looked like something out of an old Shirley Temple movie.
1: Well, from what you told me, I guess her mother just never let her grow up.
0: Her mother should have seen her last night, giggling and fawning over poor little Mr. Mattrai.
1: How was Mr. Mattrai taking it?
0: He didn't say anything after we left. You know how quiet and polite he always is. I caught him staring at her a couple of times, though.
1: Hey, we better remind him to fix that lock on the lobby door.
0: Oh, we met T. Oliphant in the lobby on our way out last night. And you should have seen the way he stared at Kathleen Windsor.
1: I've seen the way he stares at me, and that's enough.
0: It was strange. He looked her up and down with that awful sneer of his.
1: Maybe he doesn't approve of women in mink coats.
0: A mink and an apartment at Seabury House. Whatever it is that Kathleen Windsor lacks, it is money, anyway.
1: Well, minks aren't in my line. All I want is a nice going little restaurant. I hope this place I'm seeing today will be it. Keep your fingers crossed.
0: I will. That's about as much activity as I feel up to. It was a long, cold day. Even bundled up under blankets on the sofa in front of a roaring fire, I couldn't stop shivering. I kept trying to get Chris on the phone, but the line was always busy. I knew he had the receiver off the hook. Another annoying habit of his when he was in the throes of creation.

0: Finally. I've been trying to ring you all day.
1: Oh, you know I sometimes take the phone off the hook when I'm writing.
0: Yes, I know. It's very frustrating.
1: What's the matter, Buffett? You sound a little out of sorts.
0: Oh, I'm sorry, Chris. I have a cold, that's all.
1: Oh, poor Miss Muffet. I thought you sounded a little fuzzy. Hey, what does this do to our dinner date?
0: It cancels it, I'm afraid. I just don't think I should go out tonight.
1: Oh, well then how about me bringing dinner in? Your favorite, Chinese food. Or would you rather not have any company at all?
0: Not just any company, but you and Chinese food sound perfect. I'm rallying already.
1: Good girl. I'll be there soon. I won't stay too late.
0: Oh, it's just as well. Probably full of germs.
1: Seeing as how they're your germs, I'll risk it. I'll see you, Buffett.
0: Muffet. Chris always called me that. With affection, but also with a twinkle of amusement in his eye that he wouldn't explain. I couldn't honestly say why I didn't jump at the chance to marry Chris. I loved him and he loved me. We both knew it without having to say it all the time. But I also knew his commitment to his work might sometimes come between us. Was that the real reason I put off saying yes? Right now, with the man of my life to you any minute, I thought I'd better try to make myself as appealing as anybody with a cold of the nose could be. About all I could manage was a touch of eye makeup and a few strokes of the hairbrush. At least it took some of the lackluster from my eyes and returned a little of the sheen to my hair.
2: Hello, darling. How's my mother feel, huh?
0: I'll live. Especially now that help's arrived.
2: With provisions. Here we have beef, wonton, lobster, shrimp, fried rice, pineapple chicken, and pork chop suey.
0: Sounds fantastic. Even to my poor dull taste buds.
2: Hey, where's Laura? I brought dinner for three.
0: Well, she should be back any time. She went to check out a location for a restaurant. It sounded perfect.
2: Oh, good. Well, let's get everything all ready. She may be in the mood for celebration when she comes in.
3: I don't have anything to celebrate. The property wasn't even for sale.
0: Not for sale? But I thought you talked to the owner on the telephone.
3: Well, I thought I did, too. I told him he'd called me in answer to my ad. But he swore it wasn't he who called.
0: Then who was it?
3: He said it must have been some joker. Some joke.
2: I wonder why anyone would do something like that.
3: Don't ask me. Maybe running a wanted ad in the paper on my own wasn't such a good idea.
2: Oh, shouldn't be anything wrong with that. Let's see the ad.
0: Oh, my God.
3: Nicky, what's the matter?
2: What is it, Buffett?
0: That story in the paper. Look what it says. I pointed to a small news item at the bottom of the page. Woman found strangled was the headline. Below it, with disbelieving eyes, I read, early this morning, the body of a woman identified as Kathleen Windsor was found in her apartment at Seabury House on Winnicott Road. She'd been strangled.

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2: A red blazer with brass buttons. Oh, it's great.
3: Open the other birthday present.
2: It feels like... Well, what is it?
3: A sphygmomanometer.
2: Sphyg what?
3: Sphygmomanometer. I can take your blood pressure with it.
2: Oh, just when I need it.
3: Well, it's your 40th birthday. I'd like to celebrate 50 more. And there's millions of people walking around who don't even know they have high blood pressure.
2: So?
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3: 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Then I'll return his spare
2: signal. So this was a trick, huh?
3: I thought of it after reading a Heart Association booklet on high blood pressure. You ought to read it.
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0: America's number one adventurer, K-7, former United States secret agent who operated in 22 countries, on land, on sea, and in the air, brings you a story of today. And here is K-7.
1: Within recent months, many besieged and threatened nations have placed orders for aeroplanes with the world's great manufacturers. The story which I bring you now concerns itself with the placing of such an order and the attempt made by a master spy to prevent it from reaching the factory and being filled. If the spy had succeeded, he would have served the nation for which he worked by delaying the delivery of the planes for many months and by supplying the plans for one of the world's latest type bombing planes. John Holbrook introduces the story.
0: Thank you, K-7. A special courier was sent deep into Asia with the plans for a new type bombing plane. He began his return trip with the plans and an order for $3 million worth of the bombers. Our story opens as he boards a great Trans-Asiatic Express for a 3,000-mile journey by rail.
2: Hi, Abbott!

0: This is your compartment, monsieur.
1: Thank you. Now just leave my bags there. I'll put them away.
0: Thank you, monsieur.
2: Did you see him?
3: Yes, master.
2: He has the plans and the order with him. He carries them in an oilskin pouch. Tonight, get them. You have secured them?
3: Here, master.
2: Good. You will leave the train at the next station.

0: How long do we stop here?
1: 1 minute, monsieur.
0: Well, I've got to send a telegram.
2: Wait for me.
0: Take this message and send it to the address on this paper. Agent Z, plans and order have been stolen. Thief still on train. Was advised before leaving to contact you in case of emergency. If possible, fly and board train. Get that out at once. Here's your money.

0: Throughout a long, hot day, the train sped onward across flat desert country. Then, night again. And a second day. Then, a stop.
1: All right, Pat. I've got our bags. Get aboard. We'll go to my compartment, conductor.
2: Yes, monsieur.

0: In here, mademoiselle.
1: Thank you.
2: That'll be all for now.
0: Yes, monsieur.
2: Well, we made it, Pat. I wonder if anyone noticed us getting aboard.
1: Probably. And what's the next move?
2: I want you to stay here. The man who wired me doesn't know what I look like. He was acting under instructions. I'm going through the train and see if I can locate him. There probably aren't many Americans on the train.
1: Will you let him know who you are?
2: No. As soon as I find him, I'll come and get you. I want you to talk with him, not me. I don't want to be seen with him. Wait here until I come back.

0: I beg your pardon. I was looking for my compartment. I'm in the wrong car, I guess.
1: That's quite all right, miss.
0: Why, you're an American. So am I.
1: I haven't seen you on the train before. Here, won't you come in?
0: Thank you. And now that the door is closed, I might as well tell you, I didn't blunder in here. I came on purpose, because I want to talk to you, Mr. Stewart.
1: Who are you?
0: My name is Patricia Norwood. I am the assistant of Special Agent Z. Z and I caught the train early this morning.
1: Well, then Special Agent Z is here.
0: Please, Mr. Stewart, not so loud. I pretended I came in here by accident, because I didn't want anyone to hear me talking to you.
1: Well, if Z is on the train, I've got to talk with him.
0: He is here, but he doesn't want to be seen with either you or me. Now, I want to ask you some questions. When you wired us, were you sure whoever stole your plans and the order was still on the train?
1: He's still aboard. None of the first-class passengers have left.
0: Well, how are you carrying the papers?
1: In an oilskin pouch. It's locked in my bag.
0: How long have you been in the East?
1: Nearly 12 years now. I worked for an American firm at first, then for two or three others. I made my present connection last year.
0: Selling aeroplanes in this part of the world is dangerous. Have you ever had any trouble before? Have you ever been followed or watched?
1: Yes, of course. I haven't moved for 2 years without the agents of one country or another watching me.
0: I see. Have you recognized anyone on this train?
1: Yes, one man who... Well, no. No, I haven't seen anyone I know.
0: You started to say that you've seen one man.
1: Well, I didn't mean it. It was a slip of the tongue. I haven't seen anyone.
0: How do you expect us to help you get your papers back unless you're willing to be honest and tell us everything you know?
1: I've told you everything. The plans and order were stolen. They're still on the train. That's all I know.
0: All right, Mr. Stewart. If that's all you'll tell me, stay here in your compartment. Z or I will get in touch with you. That's all for now. I'm leaving.

0: What did you find out, Pat?
1: Oh, V, you frightened me.
0: I've been waiting here in your compartment for you to come back. What did he tell you?
1: Well, not much. V, he's frightened.
0: Yes?
1: He's afraid of someone. He started to tell me that he'd seen a man on this train, and then he stopped and refused to talk.
0: I think I understand that. I've seen someone, too. Unless I'm mistaken, he started to tell you the doctor...
1: Did you hear those shots?
0: Yes, come on.
1: Look, Stuart's compartment door is open.
0: Pat, he's been shot. Let me in there.
2: Oh.
0: Who shot you, Stuart?
2: The man with the yellow face.
0: Oh. He's gone, Pat.
1: Oh. There's the gun, on the floor to the right.
3: What is the meaning of this? Who is that man there on the floor?
1: Who are you?
3: I am the police, miss. You are both under arrest for murder.
1: You can't arrest us.
0: Pat, don't talk.
1: But I...
0: We're innocent. I don't know who you are or what you intend doing with us, but we're ready.
3: Walk ahead of me. I shall be forced to lock both of you in your compartment until we reach our destination.

0: 48 hours later, the crack express pulled into its eastern terminal, a great seaport city. As it came to a stop, Agent Z and Pat stepped to the platform. The man who arrested them was directly behind.
1: My car will be waiting. You will walk quietly to it. I have a gun in my pocket. If you attempt to run...
2: Dr. Matsui, you are under arrest. Put your hands over your head while I search you.
1: K7.
3: I wondered if you'd get my wire in time.
4: What does it mean, Z?
3: Pat, this man is Dr. Matsui, one of the world's most dangerous international spies. I recognized him on the train. He planned to murder Stewart and arrest us for the crime. He wired ahead to have a Confederate meet him here. I bribed a man in the telegraph office and got his wire before it was sent out. Then I sent a message to K7 and explained the whole plot.
4: But he said he was of the police.
3: Well, he only posed as a member of the police. He probably showed forged credentials to the conductor on the train.
4: And the man who is searching him now is really a policeman?
3: The man who is searching him is my friend, the famous K7.

Dr. Matsui was carrying the aeroplane plans and the orders for $3 million in bombers on his person. He was turned over to the local police at once and convicted on the civil charge of murder. He had been a master spy since the days before the World War and had worked for almost every nation except his own. It was fitting that his career should end in a country he had betrayed many times. Listen for my next story. This is K7 speaking.

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1: Strange Wills. Starring the distinguished Hollywood actor, Warren William, and featuring Marvin Miller, with Howard Culver and an all-star Hollywood cast. Original music by Del Castillo.
2: Dead men's wills are often strange. We cannot attempt to understand them or try to find the answers. We can but tell the story.
3: This is Warren William bringing you the story, Death Has 10 Words. But first,

0: And now, Death Has 10 Words, starring Warren William as John Francis O'Connell.
1: The annual police benefit at the Civic Auditorium was a great success. I started out for the auditorium that night. In fact, three of us did. In our party was Police Commissioner Jack Wilson, Michael Flanagan, crime reporter, better known to the boys as just plain Mike, and myself. Around 8 o'clock, we left the commissioner's home in Pinewood and began the long drive along the river into the city. I remember the commissioner and I were kidding Mike about his work as crime reporter on the Daily Tribune. As we crossed Canada Boulevard, something happened to alter our plans. Something entirely unexpected.
2: Well, Commissioner, you're making pretty good time.
3: Commissioner Wilson.
4: Oh, press that button for me, Mike. There on the dash. This car has two-way communication.
2: Oh, modern, huh? Anybody think you had a real police department, Commissioner?
4: Sergeant, can you hear me? This is Wilson.
3: I can hear you, sir. Here's something hot. We just got a tip that Lefty Light is sitting in his car out in Beverly Glen Canyon.
2: Oh, can't a guy do a little necking without the police picking him up?
4: Is Lefty wanted by the department, Sergeant?
3: He won't be anymore.
4: Why?
3: The guy that phoned in the tip said he's dead as a mackerel.
5: Lefty Light dead?
2: Hey, let me out of this crate. I gotta call a paper. Boy, what a scoop. Can't you see that headline? Lefty Light, boy bandit of the Badlands, bumped.
4: Quiet, Mike. Sergeant, where can we find Lefty?
3: You'll find him in his car about 200 yards north of Beverly Glen Roadhouse. You know where that is?
4: Beverly Glen Roadhouse? Yes, Sergeant. I'm not far from there now. Send out the boys and notify the coroner's office.
3: They're already on the way.
4: Good. I'll meet them there. If anything more comes up, contact me.
3: I will, sir.
4: Well, boys, you heard.
2: Did we hear? Say, Commissioner, do you realize the murderer Lefty Light might elect this anti-vice candidate for mayor? What's his name?
5: You mean Edward I. Owen?
2: That's a man. Why, this is a break he's been looking for.
4: Well, there's no use guessing until we see the body. So hang on to your hats. We're going for a ride.

0: Hey, look, Commissioner, up ahead, crowds of people.
1: Yeah, I see them. This must be it.
2: All right, all right. Everyone off the road. Get back. Come on, all the way back.
1: Now then, let's have a look.
0: There's a body, all right.
1: Uh-huh.
0: Laying right on the steering wheel. Can't see his face, so it's too dark.
1: Now, wait, I'll turn on my flash.
0: Yeah. Yep, it's Lefty. He's cold as a clam.
1: Yeah.
3: Well, what's he got in his hand, Mike? It looks like a paper of some sort.
0: Wait a minute. I'll go around to the other side of the car and take a look.
3: I'll go along.
0: Well, can you imagine? Lefty Light with a copy of the Mirror in his hand. The Mirror. I didn't even know he could read.
4: After all, Mike, your Tribune isn't the only paper in town.
2: John, Mike, keep everyone away from the car until the coroner comes.
4: I hear a siren now, Commissioner.
2: Good. It's about time.
1: Well, boys, there's no question about how Lefty Light was killed.
0: And as usual, the Tribune will tell you by whom he was killed.
3: Much later that night, Mike Flanagan, the crime reporter, came over to my apartment. I could tell by the look in his face that he had news.
2: He had three slugs poured into him. That's official, right from the coroner's feed box.
3: That's no news. Come on, Mike, what's on your mind?
2: I brought along something for you to see. Here, take a look.
3: What?
4: Another mirror?
2: It's the one Lefty had in his mitt, remember?
3: But why bring it here? What's so important about it?
2: Open it up.
3: Well, if you insist. Well, there's something written on it in pencil.
2: Okay, John, read it.
3: To Kitty L. Letterby. Everything I own. Gabriel Lefty Light. Good heavens, Mike, it's a will. A last will and testament.
2: You don't have to be a lawyer to figure that one out.
3: But how did you get it? Why didn't you turn it over to the police? It may have fingerprints.
2: I've already checked.
3: But, Mike, this will have to be filed in probate.
2: It will be. But first, I want to think about it for a while.
3: What's there to think about?
2: Well, first, why did Lefty make a will when he was dying instead of writing the killer's name on a newspaper?
3: Well, I can't answer that, Mike.
2: Second, why did Lefty leave his dough to a girl named Kitty Letterby when he's already got a wife?
3: Why don't you ask Kitty Letterby?
2: I intend to.
3: How did you manage to steal it, Mike?
2: Oh, I wouldn't say I stole it. When the photogs opened the door to take fingerprint pictures, this newspaper fell out of the dead man's hand right down into the street.
3: Right out of his hand into yours, you mean? It's an old newspaper man's trick, Mike.
2: Well, as soon as I find out a few answers, I'll deliver it to Commissioner Wilson personally. Now then, how about a ride?
3: A ride? At this time of night? What to?
2: To get the answer to one of the questions. I've located this Letterby dame.
3: Already?
2: Why not? That's part of my business.
3: Where is she?
2: She's a cigarette girl over at the Blue Fountain nightclub.
3: But isn't it too late to see her tonight?
2: If we see her now, maybe her resistance will be low. I want to talk to her. But plenty.
3: Say, this is quite a place.
2: Yeah, the Rogues Gallery on parade, if you ask me. And look. Look over at that end table. See that?
3: I see a young, beautiful blonde, heavy with diamonds, with a man.
2: It's the man you want to stay clear of, John. It's Spiderlegs Kratz.
3: Spiderlegs Kratz?
2: Yeah.
3: Isn't he a sort of rival gangster to Lefty?
2: Well, he controls the biggest mob in town. He's a beer baron of the West Coast. Cold-blooded as a toad and deadly as a rattler.
3: Could he have killed Lefty?
2: Could he? More than anybody else I know. Now he'll run both mobs. He'll be a real power.
3: Well, just by way of diversion, who's the blonde?
2: I don't know. Looks like an imported article, doesn't she?
3: Ah.
2: Oh, I'd give a month's pay to have Spiderleg's wife walk in here now. She'd clunk him right over the head with a beer bottle. She's nuts about that hyena.
5: Cigars, cigarettes, cigars.
3: Say, that must be Kitty.
2: Well, let's find out. Hey, over here, please.
5: Coming. Well, what'll it be?
0: I'll take a pack of these. Here, keep the change, Kitty.
5: You know me?
0: Only by reputation.
5: Say, who are you, cops?
0: No cops, Kitty. I'm Mike Flanagan of the Tribune. This is John Francis O'Connell, attorney at law.
3: Hello, Kitty.
5: Well, just imagine. Celebrities.
0: Not half the celebrity you're going to be, young lady.
5: What's the big man trying to do? Kid the little cigarette girl?
0: Look, tell me something for your own good.
5: Maybe.
0: Were you Lefty Light's sweetheart?
5: Say, who do you think you are? I've got a good mind to wrap this tray right around your neck. What do you mean, was I his sweetheart?
0: Take it easy, Kitty. I'm just trying to help.
5: You better start, mister. You got some explaining to do.
0: So have you, kid.
5: Oh, yeah?
0: Kitty, Lefty Light was killed tonight. Murdered.
5: Lefty dead? You're kidding.
0: I'm not kidding. And you're mixed up in it. Right up to your pretty neck.
5: Me mixed up in it. Say, what are you trying
0: to... Before Lefty Light died tonight, he made a will. He left everything he owned to... Who do you think?
5: Go ahead, I'm listening.
0: To you, Kitty. Now what do you got to say?
5: Lefty gave me everything, but why me? Well, I don't want it.
3: It's too late, Kitty. That will must be filed for probate.
5: And when it is? Yeah. I get it. They all want to find out why he made me his fall guy. Poor little Kitty. One jam after another.
0: Well, maybe you can stay clear of this jam, Kitty, if you tell me what you know about Lefty.
5: That's just it. I don't know anything about him. I only seen him once and twice in my whole life. That's the truth, mister.
3: Did you talk with him?
5: Sure, he liked to talk. But you can't hold that against me.
0: Listen, kid. Did you ever see Lefty and Spiderleg's crats down here together?
5: Are you kidding? They had a big argument right in that booth over there only last week.
0: Oh, what happened?
5: Nothing, but for a while it looked like one of them was going to come out feet first. Then, all of a sudden, Lefty got up and walked out.
0: Go ahead, kid.
5: Well, on the way out, he looked at me for a minute. His eyes were cold. Then he said something about me taking a good look at Spiderleg's because... the next time I saw him would be in the morgue. Well, then he went away.
0: What about the next time?
5: Well, that was just night before last. Lefty came in around 2:00. The place was almost empty. He sat down in the same booth. I remember he was in good spirits, laughing and joking. Well, that was the night he kept writing my name on the tablecloth.
0: Writing your name, huh? Tell me about it, Kitty.
5: Well, he called me over to buy a cigar. But then as he paid for it, he looked up and said...
6: Did your mother ever tell you you were cute?
5: Yes, she did. So did a lot of wolves.
6: Like me, for instance?
5: Well, maybe some of them weren't so nice about it.
6: That's worth a $5 bill to Lefty Light.
5: Lefty, you better save your money. Someday you're going to need it. For lawyers.
6: A cigarette girl with a sense of humor. Well, what do you know? Say, tell me something.
5: Yeah?
6: What's your name?
5: Phone number 2?
6: No, kid. No phone numbers. My little book is full. Now, come on. What is it?
5: Kitty.
6: Kitty? That's a nice name. What's the rest of it?
5: Well, what do you want to know for?
6: I go for names, kid. I play with them, you know. Doodle.
5: Well, it's Kitty Lorraine Letterby.
6: Kitty Lorraine Letterby. Wait, I'll write it down on the tablecloth. Kitty L. Say, how do you spell your last name?
5: LeddeErby.
6: LeddeErby. There it is. Kitty Lorraine Letterby.
5: Well, Lefty, you go ahead and doodle, and I'll make the round.
6: All right, Kitty. Oh, say.
5: Yeah?
6: Here's the pin I promised you. That's for being a nice girl.
5: So that's all there was to it. Just a wrong guy trying to be nice. He always
3: Kitty,
5: used to...
3: Kitty, I hate to interrupt, but there's a man trying to get your attention.
5: Where?
3: At that table near the entrance.
5: Oh, him.
0: You know him, too?
5: Yeah.
0: Hey, isn't that...
5: It's Edward Owen.
0: Right, the anti-vice league candidate for mayor.
3: Is he a regular customer down here, too, Kitty?
5: Yeah, he comes down almost every night.
0: Okay, Kitty. I'll come back and see you again. But, Kitty...
5: Yeah?
0: I don't know all of the answers yet. But until I do, promise to keep everything I've told you a secret.
5: I will, Mr. Flanagan.
0: Because if you don't, Kitty, I won't be responsible for what happens. Now remember, not a word.
5: Okay. Not a word.

Act Two of Death Has 10 Words, written by Ken Crepine and directed by Robert Webster Light, in just a moment. First, here is a word from your announcer.

0: Now, Act Two of Death Has 10 Words, starring Warren William as John Francis O'Connell.
1: Lefty Light's murder brought reverberations everywhere, from the mayor's office down to the lowliest citizen. And Edward Owen, candidate for mayor, heaped coals upon the fire. He demanded a change in the administration. He demanded the arrest and conviction of the murderer of Gabriel Lefty Light. He asked the citizens to elect him mayor. 3 days before the election, the odds on his being elected were quoted as even money. On Monday afternoon, the day before the election, Mike Flanagan and I were together in Commissioner Wilson's office talking over the case. The commissioner was at his wit's end.
2: Spider Legs Kratz is an airtight alibi for every minute of the night Lefty was murdered.
3: They always do, Commissioner. But there must be a loophole somewhere.
2: I wish I knew where to find it, Mike.
1: What about the will, Commissioner? Now that Mike's been a good boy and handed it over to your office, you can't keep it buried much longer.
2: That's the thing that's got me puzzled. I've studied it for hours. It's just a will scribbled by a dying man.
1: I can't agree with you there. Lefty liked to doodle with names. Isn't there any chance of finding out why he used Kitty's name in it?
2: Oh, maybe he just liked her, John. What better reason is there?
3: But Kitty told me...
2: Maybe she's telling you a good yarn, too, Mike. Girls will be girls, you know. How do we know she wasn't Lefty's girl? We have no proof to the contrary.
3: Only the way she looked at me when she said it, she wasn't, Commissioner.
1: Well, we've got less than 10 hours to clear up this mess. Tomorrow, an angry citizenry will march to the polls.
2: Yes?
4: Mr. Owen in the outer office, Commissioner.
2: Oh, tell him to...
3: Wait, Commissioner. Let him come in.
2: He's just a pest for my money.
3: Didn't you ever hear of pest control? Maybe he'll tell us something we don't know.
2: All right. Have him come in, please.
4: Yes, Commissioner.
2: Mike, we're just wasting our time. He's just here to blow off steam. Come in, Mr. Owen.
5: Thank you.
2: You've met Mr. Flanagan of the Tribune, Mr. O'Connell, the probate lawyer.
6: How do you do,
3: Mr. Owen?
6: How do you do, sir?
2: Chair, Mr. Owen?
6: No, thank you. What I have to say, I can say standing up and to your face, Commissioner.
2: Go right ahead, then.
6: I charge you, Commissioner Wilson, and the entire administration with malfeasance in office.
2: Now, just a minute, please.
3: Let him spout, Commissioner.
6: I charge you, sir, with collaborating with the crooks, criminals, and murderers running rampant throughout this city. I demand that you arrest this notorious character, Spiderlegs Kratz, for the murder of Gabriel Light. And I demand that you indict him for murder. Murder in the first degree.
2: Is that all, Mr. Owen?
6: No, sir. And I warn you now, Commissioner, that unless you arrest Kratz today, when I am elected mayor, I shall have you removed from office. Do I make myself clear?
2: Quite, Mr. Owen.
6: That is all, gentlemen. Good day.

0: A little later, Mike Flanagan phoned me at my office. He'd been looking for Kitty. She was gone. Not a trace of her could be found. Had she been kidnapped or murdered by the killer of Lefty Light? Or had she fled to escape further questioning? I wondered. Back in the offices of the Daily Tribune, Mike Flanagan was on a spot. The final edition was ready for the presses, and the solution of the Light murder case was still as far away as ever.
1: Oh, come in.
2: Hi, Mike. So you're taking up doodling, too.
1: Well, little Patsy Brown, the Tribune's own sob sister. Come on in, kid. Sprinkle a few tears in my beer.
2: You're slipping, you big He-Man reporter. Haven't you broken the case yet?
1: Not only not broken it, but nowhere near it. Here, come on over and sit down next to me. I need sympathy.
2: Okay. Gee, your desk looks like a crossword puzzle.
1: I feel like one. Patsy, my queen, here is a copy of the last will of Lefty Light.
2: Mm-hmm.
1: In it are 10 words, including a middle initial.
2: You still think there's more in it than just a...
1: I think Lefty Light left something more behind him than just a will. But no matter how I arrange the letters, nothing happens.
2: To Kitty L. Latterby. Everything I own. Gabriel Lefty Light. Looks all right to me, Mike.
1: Maybe I'm off on a tangent.
2: Have you separated all of the letters?
1: 1,000 times. Come on, kid, let's do it together for the 1,001st time, what do you say?
2: Well, give me a pencil and some paper, Mike. Time's

0: It's no use, Mike. No use.
1: I guess you're right. Nothing comes of it. Well, what do you say? Let's quit.
0: You know, sometimes when you try to be the most serious, crazy things pop into your head.
1: Like what?
0: You know what I get out of this jumble, Mike?
1: Oh, spill.
0: A song.
1: A song? That's more than I got.
0: I can't get it out of my head. Want to hear it?
1: Why not? I like your voice, kid.
0: Well, did you ever hear the song that goes, well, I think it's called Harrigan or something like
1: Harrigan.
0: That.
1: Harrigan? Oh, sure. H-A-double-R-I. It goes like that, doesn't it?
0: Yeah. Yeah, only I sing it K-I-double-T-Y. Double L-E-D, Flanagan. See how peculiar I am.
1: Oh, you're just nuts, I'd say. Well, come on, kid. Go wash up and we have a bite to eat.
0: Well, they're holding up the final, waiting for the great Mike to break the case.
1: I have to put it to bed without me. I can't tell him a thing.
0: Well, so long, Mike. See you in the drugstore.
1: K-I-double-T-Y. Double L-E-D. Flanagan. A-I-double-T-Y, double L-E-D. Double L-E-D. L-L-E-D. K-I-double-L-E-D. Killed. Killed. I got it. Oh, let me see. Letter B. B-Y, by. Killed by. Killed by... Chief!
2: Yes, Mike, what's the matter?
3: Hold up the presses. Get ready for a page one replate.
2: Why?
3: Call Commissioner Wilson. Tell him I'll pick him up in 10 minutes.
2: But, Mike, who...
3: Hold everything till I get back. I know the killer, Lefty Light.
4: In just a moment, we will bring you the strange ending of Death Has 10 Words. First, a brief message from your announcer.

0: And now back to Death Has 10 Words, starring Warren William as John Francis O'Connell.
1: Step on it, Commissioner. Step on it.
2: We're doing 80. Do you want to fly?
1: It's only three more blocks. There's a house. Turn in the driveway.

0: Boy, he'll never have an alibi for this, Commissioner.
1: Yes, gentlemen?
0: Show him your identification, Commissioner.
2: There.
1: Oh, police will come in, please.
0: Where is he?
1: I'll tell him you're here, gentlemen. Won't you sit down, please?
0: We'll wait right here if it's all right with you.
1: I'll call him.
2: Lefty Light was a smart crook. Much smarter than this.
0: Shh. Here comes our man.
3: Good evening, gentlemen.
2: We wanted to have a little talk with you, Mr. Owen.
3: Oh? Has this Kratz fella confessed?
2: No. And I don't think he ever will.
3: And why are you here?
2: We've just succeeded in deciphering Lefty's will.
3: What's that got to do with me?
2: He named his murderer in his last will. Want to hear about it?
3: Why not?
2: We found a will in Lefty's car. It was written the night he died.
3: Go on.
2: He named Kitty L. Letterby as his sole heir.
3: Well, that was his own affair.
0: But you see, Owen, Lefty wasn't really interested in giving his estate to Kitty. He had a wife.
3: Why did he do it, then?
0: He was a doodler, Owen. A guy who liked to play around with words. He liked to take one word and make other words out of it.
2: The name Kitty L. Letterby contains the words

0: He liked to take one word and make other words out of it.
1: The name Kitty L. Letterby contains the words killed by. Now do you understand?
2: Well, these words in themselves mean nothing.
1: Right. But when you take the first letter of each of the next three words, it means plenty.
2: What were they?
1: Everything I own. E-I-O. Does that shape up, Mr. E.I. Owen?
0: Maybe you'd better start talking.
2: What is there to say? Seemed to have it all figured out.
0: Why did you kill him, Owen?
2: Oh, Lefty Light and I once served time in Illinois. Later, I came out here and I got a fresh start.
1: And then you met him again.
2: That's right. Once I started making money, he blackmailed me. When I ran for the office of mayor, he threatened to expose me. I had to kill him. He sat in his car in Beverly Glen Canyon. He begged me for time to make a will. He said there was a girl. He wrote his will on that piece of newspaper. I read it. I saw Kitty's name. And well, I shot and I killed him.
0: What did you do with Kitty? Where is she?
2: Oh, she has nothing to do with this. Leave her alone.
1: All right, Owen. Let's get going.
2: Not so fast. You see this gun?
0: Don't be a fool, Owen. You can't get away.
2: If either of you makes a move to stop me, it'll be your last.
3: Come on, Mike.
0: There he goes.
3: Look out, Mike.
0: You got him, Commissioner.
1: Watch out, Mike. He may not be dead.
0: You're right. He's breathing.
1: You haven't much time, Owen. Is there anything you want to say?
4: Kitty's innocent. She worked for me in the nightclub. She got information for that campaign.
1: Where is she now, Owen? Is she alive?
4: Yes. I sent her away. Don't cause her any more trouble. She's had a lot of tough breaks.
0: What are you so worried about, Owen? Why does Kitty mean so much to you?
4: Kitty was my wife.
5: Kitty came back after a few months and voluntarily reported to the police. No charges were ever filed against her. After Owen's estate had been probated, she left the city for good, never to be heard of again. The will scribbled on a newspaper by gangster Lefty Light was never admitted into probate because his real will was presented by his widow, and eventually the entire estate went to her. And so ends this unusual story, one of the strangest will in my collection. Next week, I have a story to tell you about two brothers, identical twins. The course of their lives flowed evenly, smoothly, until a girl came between them. Only then were their true natures revealed. For the love of this exotic and charming woman, the brothers cast off their thin veneer of education and social standing and battled it out with no holds barred. We call this strange and unusual story The Killers and the Saint. This is Warren William inviting you to join us again next week.
1: Strange Wills is a Teleways feature produced in Hollywood. Names, places, and time have all been changed so that no reflection can fall on any person or persons living or dead.

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0: Sure. Where do you suppose this goes to? Blacker than the inside of your hat.
1: Never mind. Spider.
2: Yeah?
1: Get that flashlight out.
2: Sure. Why don't we finish the job right here and get on our way?
1: Make too much noise. Where do we get down to the basement?
2: Yeah.
0: So that's where we're going. Down in the basement.
3: Looks like it.
1: Come on, down them steps with you.
0: But it's dark down there, fellas.
1: Spider's got the flash on you. What more do you want?
0: Well, I can't see where I'm walking. For all I know, I'm stepping off into space.
1: You heard me. Get going.
3: Come on, Doc.
0: Well, if you say so, Jack.
3: Listen, Doc.
4: Yeah?
3: Dive down the stairs.
4: Dive?
1: Come on, move along. We ain't got all day.
3: Get out of the beam of that flashlight. We'll have to take a chance.
4: Ain't we liable to bust something?
3: We'll have to chance it.
1: Hit that spot on him, Spider.
5: Let's go.
0: Spider, come on, get after
3: Doc.
0: Him.
3: Doc, you hurt? Where are you?
4: I'm okay.
3: Well, come on, it must be an outside basement door.
4: Yeah, let's go.
3: Tiptoes, keep it quiet.
1: Hey, Spider, where are you?
2: There I am.
1: Well, keep with me with that flashlight.
4: As long as we can keep out of the flash, we're okay.
3: Here's the door.
4: Attaboy.
3: Door. Locked.
4: No key?
3: No. Look up. Throwing that light around, crouch down.
4: I see some junk over yonder. You think we can get behind it?
3: Let's try. Come on.
1: Well, they've got to be down here. There ain't no way for them to get out.
2: I told you we should have pumped them upstairs.
1: Did you lock the door at the top of the stairs like I told you?
2: Yeah.
1: Then there ain't no way they can get out. They gotta be hiding around here, back of some of this junk.
2: I thought this house was empty.
1: Sure.
2: And what's all this stuff doing down here?
1: Well, somebody's using it for a storeroom, looks like. Let them have it the minute you spot them.
2: Yeah, like hunting jackrabbits in a brush.
1: Hey, swing your flash over that way.
2: Door. Must be another room.
1: Yeah. Furnace room, maybe. Let's have a candle.
4: Oh, Brackett is standing right on top of us.
3: Yeah. Now we got a minute breather while they're in there. Can you do anything about opening that door?
4: Well, I can try.
3: Well, hurry up. Make it quiet.
4: Yeah. You stay here.
3: Wait.
4: Huh?
3: Too late. Here comes the flashlight.
4: Hey, fella. What we gonna do? Just lie here under this stuff and let them dig us out?
3: You got any suggestions?
4: Well, I don't aim to be shot down without a fight.
3: Hold it. Here they come.
4: Let's jump them when they get close enough.
3: All right. Wait until the last minute, though.
1: Well, there's nothing to do but kick around in this junk until we find him.
2: Wait till the boss hears about this.
1: He ain't gonna hear unless you shoot off your mouth. Them guys are here and we're gonna find them.
2: Giving us a split.
4: Jack, what was that? Who done that?
3: Someone shot through that basement window.
4: Shot at two gunmen?
3: Looks like it. See if you can find Spider's flashlight.
4: Yeah. What do you suppose happened? Gang war?
3: Oh, never mind that. Help me find that flashlight.
4: Yeah. Dagnabbit.
3: Now what's the matter?
4: Oh, I fell over one of them gun toters. Hey, here it is.
3: Well, you got flash?
4: Yeah. Okay to turn it on?
3: Well, let's chance it. Here, give it here.
4: Yeah.
3: There.
4: Holy jumping toad frog. Looky at him.
3: Hold that flash a minute.
4: Uh-huh. Hey, fella. Those two look like they've been shot with a box of tacks.
3: Sawed-off shotgun from a distance.
4: Sawed-off shotgun, huh?
3: Yes, from that distance they were sprayed with shot. Neither one of them's badly hurt.
4: They sure are unconscious, though.
3: They won't be for long. Get some of that rope over there and help me tie them up.
4: You going to take them with us?
3: No, we can't be bothered.
4: Yeah. Here's some rope.
3: All right, go to work.
4: Yeah.
3: How far is Sonny's house from here, do you know?
4: Oh, middle of the next block over, way I figure it.
3: Good. Hey, coming with your man.
4: Yeah, I got his feet tied up. Working on his hand.
3: Step on it.
4: Yeah. Hey, what do you want to know about Sonny's house for?
3: That's where we're going.
4: We are? Well, there he is.
3: All right, come on. We've wasted too much time now.
4: Hey, didn't you hear Spider say that he had locked the door at the head of the stairs?
3: I've got the key. Hurry up. Wait a minute. Come on.
4: What we in such hurry about?
3: I'll tell you later. Outside with you.
4: We taking the car?
3: Might as well. I'll drive. Get in.
4: Go to it, fella. Turn here, Jack.
3: see Sonny's house?
5: There she is, in the next block.
3: Oh, yeah, okay. All right, pile out.
5: Let's go. I got the key, fella. Where to now?
3: Upstairs to Arthur's room.
5: To Arthur? Well, what's the kid got to do with this? He's in bed with broken arm.
3: Maybe he is, maybe he's not. Come on.
5: That's his room.
3: Yeah.
5: Who's that?
3: Hello, Arthur. Shut the door, Doc.
5: Yeah. What are you fellas doing here?
0: Why, Arthur, son, we live here.
5: Yeah?
3: Yes, we just dropped in to see how you were feeling.
5: So what?
3: So we'd like to have you tell us.
5: Yeah?
3: Yes. Oh, what's this telephone doing in this room?
5: Sonny brought it up for me. It just plugs into the wall.
3: Mm-hmm. Mind if I use it?
5: There's other telephones in the house.
3: But I want to use this one.
5: Well, go on and use it, then.
3: Thanks.
0: Who are you calling, Jack?
3: Police department.
5: What's that for?
3: You interested, Arthur?
5: Say, you mugs, if you think you've got anything on me...
3: Shut up. Hello? Give me Captain Norton. Yeah, Norton.
5: If you think you've got anything on me...
0: You said that before, son.
3: Hold it. Captain Norton, this is Jack Packard. What's that? What do you mean, where did we vanish to? That's so? Never mind that. Listen, there's a big brownstone house at 1637 Sunshine Boulevard. Yes, 1637. Well, if you'll send an ambulance around to that address, you might find something that'll interest you very much in the basement. Yeah, in the basement. Me? Oh, I'm at Sonny Richards' house at the moment. No, not for long. I'll be going over to Phil Terry's room at the hospital in a few minutes. Okay. Get that ambulance out in a hurry. Bye. And that's that.
5: What are you trying to do? Take me for a ride?
0: Scared the pants off of you, didn't we, kid?
5: Nuts.
3: I thought you'd be interested in that conversation, Arthur.
5: Yeah?
3: Yeah.
5: Why?
3: Because two men were shot over there with a sawed-off shotgun.
5: Yeah?
3: Yeah.
5: Well, what about it?
3: I thought maybe you could tell us what about it.
5: Are you crazy?
3: Well, I don't think so.
5: Well, what should I know about two mugs getting shot? I'm laying here in bed with a broken arm.
3: Mm-hmm. Doc.
0: Yeah?
3: Pull the covers off him.
5: Hey, what's the idea?
0: Jack said to pull the covers off you, fella.
5: You let me alone.
0: There. Hey, Jack. He's got his clothes on.
3: So I see.
5: You two cheap gangsters.
3: Now, never mind that. Why are you in bed with your clothes on?
5: Because I feel like it.
0: Just plain like to sleep that way, huh, fella?
3: Got his shoes on, too, then?
0: Nope, no shoes.
5: And I haven't had any on. I was cold, so I put on some clothes and I got back into bed.
3: Mm-hmm. This your closet?
5: Yeah.
3: Mm-hmm. Yeah, here's your shoes, all right.
5: That's what I've been telling you.
3: Your shoes, all right, Arthur, only you haven't been telling us the truth.
5: Oh, yes, I have.
3: No, because the inside of the shoes are still warm from having been worn. Well?
5: Well, what?
3: So it was your face I saw at the basement window of that other house.
5: Hey, Jack.
3: It was. Wasn't it, Arthur?
5: I ain't talking.
0: Jack, you mean it was Arthur here who sprayed them two guys with a shotgun?
3: That's right.
0: Arthur, you sure enough done that?
5: I ain't talking, I said.
0: But, fella, you maybe saved our lives.
5: Who cares about that?
0: Well, son, I do, for one.
3: Well, that isn't the question. What I want to know is, why did you do it?
5: Do what?
3: Now, look, Arthur, that's just being silly. We know you did it, so stop acting.
5: Yeah?
3: What do you know about those men? How did you know they were taking us there?
5: That's funny. Sounds just as though I hear somebody talking.
0: Well, doing what you done made things a lot easier for us, fella. Won't you come clean, and maybe we could make it easier for you?
5: I tell you, I don't know what you're talking about.
3: Well, there's nothing else to do.
5: What do you mean?
3: We thought maybe you'd like to keep this a secret.
5: Yeah?
3: Yes. But if you're not going to talk, we'll have to discuss it with Sonny and your brother Phil.
5: No, no, you ain't telling nothing to Sonny and Phil.
3: You don't want them to know?
5: That's all I asked. Don't tell Sonny and Phil.
3: Why not?
5: You heard what Phil said to me. You heard him say if he ever heard of me with a gun again, he'd turn me over to the cops.
0: But, fella,
5: You said you didn't know nothing about it.
6: I don't, but if you tell Phil, he'll think I did.
5: Son, it looks to me like you're almighty afraid of your brother Phil.
6: Yeah. Yeah, I'm his brother. I know.

0: The further transcribed adventures of Jack, Doc, and Reggie will come to you tomorrow at this same hour. I Love a Mystery, written and directed by Carlton E. Morse, comes to you Monday through Friday, featuring Russell Thorson as Jack, Jim Bowles as Doc Long, and Tony Randall as Reggie York. Frank McCarthy speaking.
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2: Well, you are not a good credit risk, whichever way you look at it.
3: Well, that's about it.
2: Well, then, boy, how do you expect me to take any more trouble over a young scrub who admits he isn't a good credit risk? Oh, you're just asking too much, that's all.
3: Oh, I'll get it for you.
2: Tonight, Hayden. Tonight, in about 2 hours' time from now, I'll be sitting in the same chair and I'll be waiting. I want $10,000 plus... Or 1,000 for interest.
3: 1,000?
2: Well, you agreed to interest, if I remember.
3: Yes, but I didn't expect... Well, I thought... Well, I mean...
2: You don't know what you mean. Do you think I lend my hard-earned money to young bloods like you because there's joy in my heart towards my fellow man? Do I look like a one-man philanthropic house?
3: You look what you are, Christy. A vulture.
2: Maybe I should not give you any more time. Maybe I should ring that blue-blooded old lady of yours and tell her how her son borrowed 10 grand from me to settle up some of his more pressing debts, some of which have a very distinct odor about them.
3: 2 hours?
2: That was the stipulated time. And you've wasted precious minutes already. Now, get out of here, boy. You make me feel like I'm talking beneath myself.
3: I'll get your money, Christy. I'll get it, and I'll ram it down your scrawny neck.
2: Just as long as I see it here, in 2 hours' time, I don't mind what you say you'll do with it. Scat, boy, I need thinking room.
4: Hey, you, me, no one else. Sit down.
3: No, thank you.
4: Have a drink.
3: I'm sorry, I'm in a hurry.
4: Looking for $10,000 plus.
3: What? How do you know?
4: Sit down.
3: Okay.
4: Christy got you over a barrel, hasn't he?
3: I'll manage, thanks.
4: That's a laugh. When Christy gets his claws into someone, they never do manage.
3: What's it to you, anyway?
4: Maybe nothing.
3: Maybe something.
4: How much money can you get your hands on?
3: Well, I don't know.
4: Legal money, I mean. Not the family silver.
3: Oh, well, a couple of $1,000, little more, maybe.
4: I have a proposition for you, boy.
3: I'm not interested.
4: Don't you want to pay Christy? Do you want him to blab to your old lady?
3: I'm in too much trouble as it is without getting mixed up in something crooked. I'll get the money somehow.
4: Last words. Don't worry about me. I'll be there with the money. Do you know what'll happen to you when you turn up gone? When you don't give Christy Fallon his $10,000 plus, you wake up in an alley with a cat looking at you. And you won't be the man about town any longer. You'll have a crooked nose and a set of sore teeth. Am I getting through?
3: What's the proposition?
4: That's my boy. That's my smart boy. Well, it's like this. There's a dame in this town. She's a new arrival, and she's hot for the society level. See?
3: No, I don't.
4: With some people, it takes a little longer. She wants in with the town's 400. You happen to be one of the 400.
3: And you want me to introduce her around?
4: And you a college boy. No, Junior, I don't care if she never gets to the top. I know she is loaded. She's got it stacked on its edges. And I feel that it's wrong of a female person to have so much money and not share it around.
3: You're going to rob her.
4: He's got it.
3: Oh, no, thank you. I've done a lot of things, but I'm not going to rob anyone.
4: Very noble, too. You do not seem to grasp the idea. I'm going to soak this chick for a lot of money. Now, I don't care whether you help out or not. If you do, it'll make things a lot easier for me. If you don't, I'll still manage it. So, why don't you get wise and lend a helping hand? And, incidentally, get yourself off the hook with Christy.
3: I should go to the police.
4: The natural reaction of every red-blooded American boy. Only your red blood has thinned a little through the generations, and I don't think you have the inside to do it. And knowing full well that I'd tear your arm off and beat your head in with it. Now, what do you say, boy? Do you listen to the idea?
3: What have I got to lose?
4: That's it. That is it. What have you got to lose? Look, boy, we are going to see this doll. She's having dinner someplace downtown. We are going to meet her, and we are going to have a nice social chat.
3: Yeah, but where does my few $1,000 come in?
4: All that. That. You are to go and get me the money. About $3,000, I think, will be enough. No, on second thoughts, make it $4,000.
3: But I'll have to hawk all the...
4: Remember, Christy. Okay. We need the money for a setup. We have to get an apartment downtown. We have to get some nice food and some liquid refreshment. We have to dress it up big.
3: I don't like it.
4: We invite this doll to meet some great little people. And then we go to the apartment. We have a little game of something, maybe a little roulette, and she loses a lot of money. She's got a lot of money to lose. You help console the little girl, and you give her a couple of $1,000.
3: Give it to her?
4: With your own little hands, give it to her. You say, doll, I can't see you losing all your letters like this.
3: I've only got 2 hours to get $10,000. This is going to take more than 2 hours to arrange.
4: That's true.
3: Then it's a waste of time.
4: I shall personally see to it that Christie receives my note for your money. I'll give him my paper, something I don't do for many people. Is it a deal, kid? We need your $4,000 or I'd handle it myself. But at the moment, ready money is as scarce as hen's teeth. Tomorrow or the next day, ready money will make a coffin for us to walk on.
3: I'm in.
4: Our fortune is assured.
3: And all I want is my $4,000 back, plus enough to pay Christie.
4: You have it, boy, on the word of Harold Percival Blanket. Now, let's get ourselves downtown. I think our pigeon should be dining at the Moonlight Room. There's our pigeon. Some feather, huh?
3: She's very nice, isn't she?
4: You guys kill me. You see a doll that's out of this world, and the most you can say is very nice. Come on, let's get to work.
3: What do I do?
4: Oh, this will never work. You behave like a thoroughgoing young gentleman. That's what you do.
3: Well, what about you?
4: Worry yourself not about me, boy. I'll manage to sound okay. Now, shall we to work?
5: Oh, dear.
4: I'm terribly sorry. I didn't really notice. Dear me, I've ruined your dress.
5: Oh, that's all right. I'll wipe it up.
4: You could at least allow me to replace the drink.
5: Honestly, it isn't necessary.
4: But I insist. Don't we, Hayden? Don't we, Hayden?
3: Oh, yes, of course.
5: What can I do?
4: Relax and enjoy yourself. My name is Harold P. Blanket, the Boston Blankets.
5: How do you do?
3: I'm Hayden Seaberg,
4: one of the Icy Birds. Well, it never does get a laugh, does it? What are you drinking, Miss... Hey, we don't even know your name.
5: Shauna O'Farrell, of the Irish O'Farrell.
3: How do you do?
4: Now that we know each other, I'll buy us all a drink. What are you doing in this little town, Miss O'Farrell?
5: Oh, I wouldn't call it a little town, Mr. Blanket.
4: The longer you live in a city, the more it gets like a small town. Every time you turn a corner, you walk into a creditor.
5: I've invited some people up for drinks and a bite. They'll be along in a minute.
3: Are you sure we're not intruding?
5: Oh, don't be silly. I think you'll like the people. You see, I'm a social climber.
3: Yes, so I can...
4: Oh! Hmm?
5: I beg your pardon.
4: This is some swell apartment, Shauna. Really lovely.
5: Pour yourself something. I want to see they left some food for me.
4: Great. We don't even have to use the apartment. We fixed it.
3: But what about her frame?
4: Frames. Did you see the ice she's wearing?
3: Yeah, what about it?
4: I was going to knock her for a couple of grand, maybe 20, but she's wearing a fortune in glass. A fortune, Hayden boy.
3: Oh, no, I'm not having anything to do with robbery.
4: You do like you're told. That's what you'll do. Here, take this gun.
3: Oh, don't be silly.
4: Take it, boy, or I might use it on you.
5: Well, there's plenty to eat in the, what's the matter?
3: Shauna,
5: That is a gun, isn't it?
3: What? Oh, yeah, I didn't realize.
4: It's a gun, sister. Now, we want that you should give us all your nice baubles. No screams, please, honey. Pa, just unclasp the lot. Hurry up, will you?
5: I'm very sorry, but I have no intention of doing any such thing.
4: Change your intentions. That's a good girl. Hayden, you should keep that gun on her. If she moves, you should shoot her.
5: You can't get away with it. I'll go to the police as soon as possible.
4: Sweetness, I'll be so far away, it'll take them a lifetime to find me. That's a good girlie. Grab and go, Hayden. Go on, pick it up. It isn't hot much.
3: I'm awfully sorry, Shauna. I can assure you this isn't any of my arrangements.
5: That's a lot. Now, will you get out?
4: For sure, but first to make sure we get a chance to get away.

0: For did you run, you idiot?
1: Because I didn't want a policeman to find me with a pocket full of hot jewelry, that's why.
0: Slow this thing down. You'll have every car in town breathing down our necks.
1: Why didn't you do it the way we intended? Win our money at cards.
0: This way was quicker.
1: And more dangerous.
0: Keep your eye on the road and slow down.
1: All I want to do is get home and lock myself in.
0: You need to lock yourself in. You're as nervous as a cat.
1: I am not in the habit of robbing young ladies.
0: It grows on you. Didn't I keep telling you to slow down? Now look what's happened.
1: I'll have to stop.
0: Get around this corner. Now slow her down.
1: But the police...
0: Slow her down.
1: I can't afford to be stopped by the police. My mother...
0: Stop here. Stop the car. I'll bust your one. I'll see you back at Benny's.
1: We have to split up. Yeah, but what about the car?
2: I'll leave it. See you.
1: Well, what about the jewelry?
2: Hold it till I see you at Benny's. Give it about 3 hours.
1: Yeah, but the police...
2: Don't let them catch you, boy.
1: What do I do? What am I going to do?

0: This your car, young fella?
1: My car?
0: That's what I said.
1: No, sir, no, it's not my car.
0: See anyone get out of it?
1: No, sir. Yes.
0: Make up your mind.
1: Someone got out and ran that way.
0: You sure it's not your heap?
1: Positive.
0: You own a car?
1: Yes, sir.
0: Mind if I see your license?
1: Yes, I do.
0: I'll have to insist.
1: Well, I'll have to refuse. You can't force me to show you my license if I don't want to.
0: If we check and find this car belongs to you, you'll be in trouble. If you tell the truth now, it might save you some of that trouble.
1: It's not my car.
0: Broke about every rule in the book and some that ain't been made yet. Show me your license, please, sir.
1: I refuse.
0: Then I'll have to hold you till we check on the vehicle.
1: I'm sorry. I can't wait here like a common criminal.
0: What makes you so nervous, you know?
1: I'm not nervous.
0: You're just cold, huh? It's not a hot car, is it?
1: Of course not.
0: How would you know if it isn't yours?
1: Well, because I don't know.
0: Traffic offenses are a bad thing, but people don't get head up over them. You make a good excuse and pay your fine, and that's that. You'd think I was after your scalp. What is it?
1: I refuse to be questioned in this manner.
0: It's the only manner I've got. Maybe you'd like to come down to the station and let some other officer try his manner out on you.
1: I'm going home, and you can't stop me. I have my rights as a citizen.
0: Lots of other citizens live in this city, and they've got a couple of rights. They don't like to be knocked down by crazy kids and hot rods.
1: I am not a crazy kid, and that is not a hot rod.
0: This time, I want your license without any fuss and bother.
1: Very well, I'll have to call my...
0: What's that bulge in your pocket?
1: Oh, nothing.
0: It's a gun.
1: Now, you get away from
0: me. The gun and the license. For both. Now, come on now.
1: Here's my license and...
0: Oh, yowie. Al, get over here. It's a hot one.
1: No, sir. I can explain.
0: You'll get your chance.
1: No, I'm not going to jail. Now, get your hand away from that gun.
2: Don't be silly, kid.
1: Don't come any closer.
0: Make it easy on yourself, son.
1: I said keep away. This is all a mistake.
0: Ours or yours?
1: All right, take him, Al. You crazy young fool. Stop or I'll fire. Stop.
3: Your 2 hours isn't quite done yet, boy.
4: There was a man in here earlier. I was talking to him.
3: People come and people go. Everyone talks to someone. I didn't even notice.
4: He must have.
3: In trouble?
4: No.
3: Yes.
4: Nothing I can't get out of.
3: Got my money?
4: The heck with your money.
3: That's what you say.
4: You know a man called Harold Blanket?
3: Nice.
4: Now, where can I find him?
3: Wherever he is.
4: You want your money?
3: Better than that. I'm going to get it.
4: You'll have to help me find this Blanket character.
3: Son, you walked in here about 6 months ago full of social grace and the desire to see how the seamy side existed. You had yourself a ball. You gambled and got yourself mixed in with people your old lady would never know about, let alone approve. You threw your money away and begged me for a loan. I gave it to you. On conditions. The conditions being that I get it back. I want my money, boy, and I want it soon. And I'm not going to raise a sweat helping you get it. Now, get out of here.
4: Christy, the police are after me.
3: You're not the only one.
4: I killed a policeman, Christy.
3: Go on, scat. You get a cup in this town and you're as hot as a $2 watch. Scat, boy, before I do some hollering. But remember, if I don't get that money, I'm going to tell your dear old lady. Now get out. Go home. Go anywhere. Scat!
5: Shot and killed on the corner of 7th and the Boulevard. He is armed and dangerous. Description as follows. Height, 6 feet. Wavy blonde hair. Dressed well in dark suit. Probably dinner jacket.
4: Ooh. Gotta get out of this dinner jacket. Only thing to do is leave town. All right, so you're running away. It's nobody's neck but your own. First, that's what you've got to be. First. If I can make it across the state line, I've got a chance. I can kill the police officer. Kill the police officer. Kill the man in cold blood. So far, so good. Another 10 miles and I'm in the clear. At least I'll have a chance. Another few miles. Just another... Oh, no. A roadblock. A roadblock all for me, just like in the movies. And a murderer on the run. Well, Haiti, if they catch you, you'll get the books, or you might as well give them a run. Strike one for our team.
2: A couple more miles and I'm over the line.
4: Oh, come on, Carr. Come on. Don't let me down now. Stop me now. I'm this close to no one. I'll make it if I've got a call on my stomach. I'll make it. I'll make it. I've got to. Oh, for a rotten $10,000. That's all. $10,000 in that hog Christie breathing down my neck. Tell my mother. The disgrace. We'll let him tell her now because it doesn't matter. Oh, no, no, no, no, no, no, no, no, they couldn't, no, I didn't mean to. Oh, no, no, no, no, no, no.
6: Stop!
4: No, no.
6: Stop, I say! Stop, you young fool!
4: Stop what for? So I can be locked up and tried and sent to the chair? So everyone can talk about me? So they can hold me up as an example? No, I'm not stopping, sir. I'm sorry, I've got to get away.
0: All for a handful of glass that wasn't worth a $10 bill.
4: Not worth? Not worth money?
0: Glass and lead, that's all.
4: But he said it was... It was worth a fortune. $10,000 to pay back. Too much. What a fortune.
0: What $10,000?
4: Had to have it. Christy said, tell Mother.
0: Christy?
4: Blanket. Blanket.
0: We'll get your blanket, boy.
4: No. Blanket was with me. He said I should. Oh, $10,000. Oh, only way, but I didn't want to. I didn't. Blanket and...

0: Christy Fallon.
1: That's right. What can I do for you?
0: Know a guy called Harold Blanket?
1: Maybe.
0: Know a kid called Hayden Seberg?
1: Some.
0: He's dead.
1: Tough.
0: You'll have to whistle for your 10,000.
1: I've whistled before.
0: Where's Harold Blanket?
1: More than likely find him abandoned.
2: That stupid young idiot. So he has to lose his nerve and blast a cop. Well, it ain't my fault, that much I know.
3: Sure it's not, honey, not one little bit. Now, how about my share of the 4,000 you got from him? I want out of this town and I want it fast.
2: I wouldn't worry. By the time Hayden Seberg stops running, he'll be in Little America.
3: We should have hit him for more than 4,000.
2: It was all he had. I knew he was a sucker when I heard him talking to Christy Fallon. But I knew we wouldn't get much more than this out of him. So, what's wrong with it for a couple of hours' work? Miss Shauna O'Farrell from the Irish O'Farrells. You're good, honey. I'll give you that.
3: You're okay yourself.
2: Years of practice and the ability to pick a sucker a block away. First thing in the morning, we buy another heap of junk and move on. I'd have given my eye teeth to have seen the kid's face when that copper folded. Wonder what he's doing now. Running like a fox, I'll bet.
0: He stopped running a couple of hours ago.
2: What?
0: He stopped running.
3: Who are you talking about, may I ask?
0: You both better make it nice and quietly, because I'm a police officer and I'm sworn to uphold the law. But I'd dearly love to blow your head off.
2: What?
3: I've never been so insulted
2: in
3: my life.
2: Don't say a word. We'll do like the man says. Then we'll see.
0: Have a last listen to the music, because it is your last. Two dead. Two nice people, all because you saw a setup for a couple of tawdry dollars. Now walk!

A closing door finishes the story. Next week, another key will open another door to another story. Mystery. Romance. Or adventure. All start when a door is unlocked by... the key.

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1: A closing door finishes a story. 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Romance. Or adventure. 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
3: 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When you hit Howard, hang a right. Howard meets Philip at a weird kind of angle. Then you cross James and Paul. You can't miss Nocturne. It's just past the Automat.
2: 19 Nocturne Boulevard. 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

0: This is 19 Nocturne Boulevard. Won't you step inside? Did you have any trouble finding it? What do you mean, what kind of a place is it?
1: Why, it's a psychiatrist's office. Can't you tell?

0: Dr. Silver?
1: Ah, you must be Jessica. Come in. Your father has spoken of you often.
0: Mm-hmm. He told me to come to you if I needed anything.
2: Come in. Sit down. I can't tactfully say that I am pleased to see you, but I can heartily say that I am most happy to meet you.
0: Oh, yes. Thanks.
1: There. Now tell me what I can do for you.
0: Since I moved to Florence, I've been doing really well. Sleeping, even without the drugs.
1: You haven't been taking your prescriptions.
0: My doctor back home said I could cut back some once I started feeling better.
1: Your doctor?
0: Dr. Gelb? Joan Gelb?
1: Yes, I've read some of her work. Go on.
0: Go on?
1: You had a reason for coming to me, didn't you?
0: Oh, yes. The dreams.
1: Yes.
0: Well, I came here to attend university and be closer to my father.
1: He's not in the United States.
0: No, he's on diplomatic attachment in the Netherlands. But I don't understand any Dutch. So I found a room with three other girls from the college. They're all models. To pay for their classes. Well, except Dana. She just models for fun. Sorry, that's probably not important.
1: Don't worry, you can go at your own pace.
0: Can I have a piece of paper?
1: You want to take notes. That's really my job.
0: No, it helps me concentrate. Please. Thank you. So, Dana, Chris, and Adrienne are all gorgeous. I am the mouse. Don't get me wrong, they're all very nice.
1: But you are a bit jealous.
0: They've all got legs all the way up to their shoulders.
1: A woman with legs up to her shoulders might be missing a heart.
0: I like that. But they're nice. Really nice.
1: You're lucky. Good friends are hard to find.
0: Yes. The dream.
1: Whenever you are ready.
0: You're going to think I'm horrible.
1: Nonsense. Dreams are primarily symbolic, and everyone dreams about things they are embarrassed by. I promise I won't judge you.
0: In the dream, I come home. Our apartment is on the top floor, so I walk up and up the endless stairs. It's the type that goes round and round an open space. You know, where you can look all the way down to the ground floor. As long as you don't have to worry about vertigo.
1: Hmm.
0: And the door was...
3: Hello?
0: Open. I pushed it the rest of the way and went in. And everything was red. Red on the walls. I could not understand. All I could think was, did we repaint?
1: Yes.
0: And then I looked up and saw the light fixture. It was red too. Red and dripping. Slowly. Dripping.
1: Is that when you woke?
0: No. Can I have another piece of paper? I'll trade you.
1: A crane. Very nice.
0: It was part of my therapy.
1: Still, very nice.
0: Thanks. I went into the next room. Out of the foyer into the frying pan. You must think I'm awful to be able to joke at a time like this.
1: No, humor is a very common way to deal with painful circumstances. Don't concern yourself with what I think.
0: Adrienne was in the sitting room. Dead! She was all cut up, and the mirror next to the kitchen door was smashed and bloody. I could see my reflection in the shards. Sticking out of her eyes.
1: Was that where the dream ended?
0: Yes. Just that. Just seeing her dead.
1: I'd like to venture an interpretation of this dream that might help you come to terms with it.
0: Yes?
1: It's a manifestation of a deep-seated jealousy.
0: I'm not jealous.
1: It's normal, don't worry. She's a beautiful model and you want to see yourself in her eyes as she appears to yours.
0: Really? But it was so bloody.
1: Symbolism. Red is the color of jealousy and passion. Nothing more.

0: I only eat chocolate off a man.
1: Ha! What a line to come in on! Dana was just explaining her perfect diet plan.
2: It makes perfect sense. Work up a sweat, then have all the chocolate you want.
3: You girls!
0: Don't tell me you wouldn't if you had a chance.
3: Well,
1: maybe she doesn't like chocolate.
2: Maybe she doesn't like men.
3: I like chocolate. My father sent me some cocoa, the good Dutch kind.
0: I'm surprised you like men anymore, Adrian, after all that bastard Alberto put you through.
2: Don't get me started. You should really be allowed to shoot men when you're through with them.
1: I'd have a trail of bodies stretching to the sunset.
3: Are there any more of those apples?
0: Catch!
1: What do we do when we run out of men?
2: Not all men, just the ones who want to track you down and torment you.
0: He didn't.
1: Again?
3: What?
0: You should tell her.
2: It makes me sound like such a victim.
0: Why do you think she never does bikini shots?
3: What?
1: She's moved 3 times in a year, but he always finds her.
0: She's got the scars to prove it.
3: It happened again.
4: Calm down, Jessica.
3: I'm so sorry to burst in here like this.
4: Sit down.
3: But I cannot concentrate on anything today.
4: Here, now sit.
3: Thank you. Are you sure it's all right?
4: I've got plenty of paper.
3: No, I mean... Oh, thank you. I feel like such a fool.
4: It obviously upset you. Sharing will make you feel better. Had another dream?
3: No. That's the weird part. It was the same dream.
4: The same?
3: Well, it started the same. Going up the stairs and the blood on the light.
4: And?
3: And... Adrienne... It was all the same, except the ending.
4: How did it end, then?
3: It didn't. I mean, It went on from where I woke up before. I was staring at myself in the mirror shards, but then I realized that was not me. Not Jessica, not me, not this time. That was different.
4: Who was in the reflection?
3: I think it was the killer.
4: Well, be as specific as you want. You won't shock me. You can give me every detail.
3: I could smell the blood. It's everywhere.
4: That's a very distinctive smell.
3: Yes. It was Dana's room. And she was sleeping.
4: So, this was nighttime.
3: I don't know. Dana sleeps late.
4: Jessica, in the dream, are you Jessica, or are you the killer?
3: I'm not sure. I'm not thinking in the dream, just seeing and feeling and smelling. I can't see a face, even in the mirrors. I just know it was the killer looking back at me. But I couldn't tell you what looked like.
4: What are you wearing?
3: Boots. Black. Leather gloves. I moved toward Dana's bed.
4: You stabbed her too?
3: Oh, Adrienne wasn't stabbed. At least, that wasn't how she died. She was strangled.
4: And then she died.
3: Oh, no. That would be too quick. I let up just in time. She's out.
4: Do you tie her up?
3: Yes. I tie her to the bed frame. Up and down.
4: What is she wearing?
3: A scarlet negligee. She got it after one of her modeling shoots. The picture is on the wall over the bed. Huge. Her. Posed in red. Enticing.
4: And then?
3: Can I have another piece of paper?
4: Of course. Damn, what will you make?
3: A box. I feel like I'm in a box.
4: Perhaps you should make something more open. Something you can get out of.
3: Perhaps next time.
4: All right. Was there more to the dream?
3: A little bit. After Dana woke up.
4: What happened?
3: I just killed her.

0: That dog on a shorter leash. She's lucky I didn't jump back and fall all the way down the stairs.
1: Coffee?
0: Cocoa. Oh!
1: You don't like it? It's imported French lace.
0: I'm just not used to.
1: And red is such a good color on it.
2: She's just shy. Haven't you ever wondered, Jessica?
0: Wondered? What?
2: What it would be like with a woman.
0: No. I don't even know anyone who does.
2: Anyone who you know does, anyway.
0: I guess.
3: Oh, God!
2: What's wrong? Sit down.
0: Coco?
3: Thanks.
2: What happened?
3: On the street! A gun! It was so loud!
1: Someone was shot? I'm phoning the police.
2: Give her a minute. She's nearly hysterical.
3: No, no. Call them. The sooner I tell, the sooner he'll be caught.
0: Did you see the guy?
3: Uh-huh.
0: I have this awful feeling.
4: Yes?
0: That this is all some kind of premonition.
4: You think you are seeing something that might happen in the future?
0: It would make so much sense.
4: Is there anything in the dream that makes you think it will happen?
0: Like what?
4: Something with the date. A newspaper, perhaps.
0: No. No, I don't think so. None of us really reads the papers. Magazines, yes. But they don't come out all that often. And they all look very much alike.
4: Have you ever had a dream, any dream, come true in the past?
0: What? No.
4: Then I think you are safe. But make sure to lock your door. So, the dream came back.
0: Yes.
4: And it was...
0: longer.
4: So once again, you saw your first two friends strangled and tortured and... mutilated.
0: Yes.
4: And then what about your third friend? What was her name?
0: Chris. Chris was in the hall. She must have heard the commotion with Dana. I feel like the killer was...
3: Oh, God!
0: Surprised. Like he did not expect her to be there.
4: Why do you say that?
0: I don't know. Just that I had to chase her down.
4: Be specific.
0: I came out of Dana's bedroom.
3: Dana? What? Oh, God!
0: I hesitate, stunned, just long enough for her to run back into her room.
3: No, no.
0: There's such a...
3: No, no.
0: A...
3: No, no.
0: Surge of excitement as the door gives way.
4: Where is Chris?
0: She's pressed against the window, outlined in light from the pink and red neon across the street.
4: Ah, what is she wearing?
0: Silk. A blue slip.
4: Blue? Are you sure?
0: Yes. Why?
4: The neon light. It might be deceptive.
0: I saw it in the hall.
4: Ah. What color is her hair?
0: Chris, she has long, straight, blonde hair.
4: And very pretty.
0: Yes.
4: I
0: raise the light and she screams again, trying to climb out the window.
4: Kenji.
0: We're six stories up. That's why there's all those stairs.
4: Do you cut her?
0: Get her. I set the knife aside again.
3: Oh, God!
0: And take her by the throat. The black leather of the gloves looks strange in the neon pink glow, especially against her pale white throat.
4: Does she struggle?
0: Like a fiend. She strikes and kicks, but it is all in vain. The killer must be a man.
4: Of course, the killer in the dream.
0: That's what I meant.
4: Right, more paper.
0: Thank you.
4: You've made me quite a little collection here. What's this one?
0: A knife.
4: A paper knife. And this...
0: A shrew.
4: No more cranes.
0: Cranes are peaceful. I haven't been feeling very peaceful.
4: Do you want to continue?
0: Don't you have another appointment?
4: No, your case is fascinating, so I cleared some extra time for you.
0: Oh, all right.
4: At least follow the dream to the conclusion.
0: Where was I?
4: You're strangling Chris.
0: Right. Then she passed out.
5: Good. And?
0: I took the cord from the blinds and wrapped it around her neck.
5: Strangling her again? Why?
0: It wasn't tied that tight.
5: Then what?
0: Then I cut her a little. Not deep. Just enough to see red. Just enough for the blood to flow. Shoulders, thighs, chest. It took a long time for her to wake up again.
5: Did you cut her blue slip off?
0: It's not blue anymore. Now it's wet and dark, in strange rivulet patterns. So is the floor.
5: And then?
0: Her eyes open. And once again, I see my own reflection twice in one face. And this time, I can almost make out who I am. If it weren't for that blasted pink neon, I might be able to see.
5: Does she recognize you?
0: Maybe. She tries to scream, but I already gagged her. She was asleep a long time.
5: Uh-huh.
0: I pull her up by her hair. Her long, blonde, lovely hair. The word tresses pops into my mind.
5: Tresses? That's a good word.
0: She squirms again and tries to escape. Her eyes plead with me that I do not wield her. I show her the knife, and she closes her eyes. I run the hilt of the knife over her forehead, and she squeals, when really all I want to do is press her eyelids open.
5: She can't understand that, can she?
0: I just want her to see. She was always a big one for seeing things.
5: See what?
0: The window.
5: Is there something outside?
0: Not yet.
5: Oh?
0: As soon as her eyelids flutter open, I turn her toward the window and slam her face into it, shattering the glass. Something breaks in her, too, and I hear her muffled agony.
5: Her nose.
0: I don't know, since as soon as the glass is gone, I push her out.
5: On the cord.
0: She dances so prettily.
5: Do the people see?
0: No. The music from the club with the neon is very loud, and no one ever looks up.
5: What about the blood?
0: I don't know. I woke up. What do you think?
5: We definitely have some work to do. You'll see me every afternoon for a while. Can you promise me you will?
0: Of course. If you think it is important.
5: Mary, and here is my home number. In case anything else comes to mind.
0: You're sure you don't mind if I call you?
5: No, of course not. In fact, I insist. I am here for you.
6: Jesus says, lo, I stand at the door and knock. Jesus is knocking on the door of your heart.
7: Scotomophobia.
0: What? Mr. Cramwell, you startled me.
7: The fear of going blind.
0: Huh? Me?
7: I saw you run from the white stick. And I don't know a word for fear of a blind man.
0: Hello?
2: Yes, is there something wrong?
0: Oh, no. nothing. Glad to be home.
8: I was just putting on some tea. Want some?
0: No, thanks. Save me some water, though.
2: You and your cocoa. Come in here. We've got company.
0: Oh? Hello?
9: Ah, this must be your other roommate. Very pleased. For such lovely ladies all alone.
10: This is Detective Gules. That is Jessica. Sit down, Jesse.
0: Detective?
10: He's investigating.
11: What I saw yesterday.
9: We suspect the murder she witnessed was mob-related and are worried about her safety. Your safety, too. This isn't a very secure building. You don't even have grills on the windows.
8: We're 6 floors up. Who needs grills? Here, Jess, water and your precious cocoa. I wouldn't dare measure it for you.
0: That's perfect, Dana. Thanks.
9: I've tried to convince Chris to let me take her into protection.

0: We want to make sure she stays very, very safe.
1: Hello?
2: Four girls. Could be three or one.
1: Who is this? You're scaring me.
2: Will it be you?
1: I'm hanging up now.
3: Jess, who was that?
1: A heavy breather. You know the type.
3: I didn't even hear the phone ring.
1: Oh, I must have picked it up just as it was starting. Who did you think it was?
3: Oh, Michelle, my brother. He's been asking for money again.
1: What's wrong this time?
3: Same old shit. Someone's gonna break his legs. Someone's gonna kill his dog. He ran through his half of the inheritance years ago.
1: And you don't feel sorry for him?
3: I felt $100,000 sorry for him. And that was in the first month after he flushed all his cash down one toilet or another. Since then, not so damn sorry.

0: Hello?
1: Doctor, please. Something terrible has happened.
0: Jessica, what's going on?
1: You have to

0: 601, 602. Jessica, what has happened?
1: Doctor?
0: Come out here. My God, what?
1: And no sleep. I get them sometimes.
0: With the dreams. Why are you out here?
1: I didn't want to wake anyone.
0: They're your friends. They'll understand. Let's go inside. Maybe have some of your famous cocoa.
1: That would be nice.
0: Invite me in.
1: You're invited.
0: What?
1: The dream was so bad this time.
0: Mm-hmm.
1: Then I found these. And suddenly, everything started to be so real. But it can't be, can it?
0: Hmm.
1: I hoped I would wake up and the gloves would be gone. But here they are.
0: Mm-hmm.
1: It's really good, isn't it? Is it too hot for you?
0: Hmm.
1: My father sent it from the Netherlands. He's always somewhere else. I mean, somewhere else from where I am, anyway.
0: Hmm.
1: Did I tell you how my mother died?
0: Mm-mm.
1: She committed suicide when I was 5. I found her. Dr. Gelb says that's why I can't sleep. She says I can never forget my mother's dead eyes.
0: Mm-hmm.
1: They looked at me, but they weren't really her anymore. You know?
0: Mm-hmm.
1: But this is all beside the point. I'm so glad the girls are heavy sleepers, so we can talk. I finally saw myself in the dream.
0: Hmm?
1: I mean, I, in the killer's eyes, saw me, Jessica. Do you know how frightening that could be?
0: Mm-hmm.
1: The idea that I could not only watch myself be butchered, but that I would somehow be behind the eyes of the one doing it.
0: Hmm.
1: Somehow, when I have a piece of paper in my hands, the dream fades into something that might have been on the television.
0: Mm.
1: Once Chris was dead, the killer must have pulled her back in. She was on the bed, starred with glass in the dark. Pink stars touching the neon.
0: Mm.
1: I watch his black-gloved hand push open my own bedroom door. I'm lying on the bed, tossing in my sleep. I guess sometimes I sleep.
0: Mm.
1: The knife in his hand leads me to the bed, to the woman, to me.
0: Hmm?
1: I know. What?
0: Oh, my God.

0: Did you call for the police? You should have knocked.
1: What the hell?
2: Is all that blood?
0: What? Oh, the nosebleed. Sorry, I should have changed into something fresh.
3: Watch where you step.
0: Would you like some cocoa?
3: Bad, sir.
2: You might want some shoe covers.
4: Who could have done this awful thing?
2: Someone crazy, truly out of his mind.
4: Or her mind.
3: Do you have any reason to suspect a woman?
4: I suspect everyone. How many bodies?
5: 4 bodies and 1 clinging to life.
4: And the smell?
5: Rotting flesh. Been lying here several days if I don't miss my guess.

Now that you know how to find us, don't be a stranger. We have enough of those already. Tonight's episode, When Yellow Casts a Crimson Shadow, was written by Julie Hoverson as an homage to the genre of films that Americans call giallo, Italian thrillers from the 60s, 70s, and 80s, and directed by such notables as Sergio Martino, Lucio Fulci, Dario Argento, and Mario Bava. In this episode, Dr. Silver was Anthony D.P. Mann of the Horror Etc. podcast, www.horroretc.com. Jessica was Julie Hoverson. Adrienne was Robin Keyes. Dana was Kate Waterus. Chris was Tanya Milevic of Lightning Bolt Theater of the Mind at lightningbolttheaterofthemind.net. Detective Ghouls was Glenn Hallstrom. Mr. Cramwazy, the manager, was Drew Williams. The voice on the phone was Frankenvox. The first cop was Desmond Reddick of Dread Media at www.dread-media.com. 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
2: Murder Clinic. Stories of the world's great detectives of fiction. Men against murder. Each week at this time, WOR Mutual turns the spotlight on one of the great figures of crime detection and brings you his most exciting case. Tonight, Agatha Christie's unique detective Hercule Poirot in the tragedy at Marsden Manor. Evening, Monsieur Poirot. I'd recognize you anywhere, I think, thanks to those magnificent mustachios of yours.
3: Merci bien. They are very magnificent, no?
2: They are indeed. Tell me, did they help you solve the tragedy at Marsden Manor?
3: No. It was the little gray cells in the brain of the great Hercule Poirot that prevented this great miscarriage of justice in the death of Richard Maltravers of Marsden Manor. It all began in the little village of Marsden Lee, less than 100 kilometers from London.
4: Coming. Yes, what is it?
5: Be you Dr. Bernard?
4: Yes, I am.
5: Come quick, the master's done for.
4: You mean Mr. Maltravers of the manor?
5: Aye, the master. The mistress, she says, fetch the doctor, she says. But it beat no use. He's a dead un. I knows a dead un when I see him.
4: What was it, man? An accident?
5: No, beat no accident. I found him in the lower meadow, with the blood running out of his mouth. Be a stroke.
4: A stroke?
5: That's what it be.
4: Well, hurry, man, let's go. Come now, Mrs. Maltravers. You must get hold of yourself. The Lord giveth and the Lord taketh away. After all, we are all of us mortal.
6: But why, Richard? He was so good, so kind. Why did this have to happen to him?
4: Oh, come, please.
6: He seemed so well, so full of life. Why, only last week he passed a medical examination for insurance. How could he have died so suddenly? Doctor, what happened?
4: A hemorrhage due to stomach ulcers, undoubtedly, resulting in a stroke.
7: Mr. Hyde.
8: Hello, Farrow. You know my good friend, Captain Hastings, no?
9: Good morning, Captain Hastings.
10: Monica.
8: Well, Farrow, you got my message, I see.
7: I did. What is it that disturbs you, mon ami?
8: Richard Maltravers dies. You sent for Poirot. What was the cause of Monsieur Maltravers' death?
9: The death certificate says a hemorrhage resulting in a stroke due to stomach ulcers.
8: But surely you did not bring Papa Poirot here to talk of the stomach ulcer. Is Richard Maltravers had taken out the insurance policy in your company, no?
9: And what a policy. For £50,000.
8: Well, good square sum, that, eh?
9: Rather.
8: So, what is it you wish me to do? It is unfortunate for your company, but everything seems, open and above the plank, no?
9: No, Poirot. Open and above board.
8: Ah, my good friend, the great Hastings. Always he corrects the English of Hercule Poirot. Monsieur Wright, I ask you, do I not speak the English of a superb?
9: You do indeed. But to get back to your previous question, what my company wishes you to do is to investigate the circumstances of Mr. Maltravers' death.
8: So, what is it you suspect, mon ami?
9: Well, of course you know in the case of suicide, the policy is invalid.
8: Yes.
9: And when a man past the prime of life takes out an unusually large policy in favor of a young wife half his age, and then dies within 2 weeks, the possibility of suicide cannot be ignored.
8: Oh, certainly, mon ami. But suicide by hemorrhage? That is a queer saucepan of fish. Now, if the cause of death had been heart failure, then I would smell a mouse. Heart failure can always mean that a stupid doctor did not find the true cause. But hemorrhage, ma foi, hemorrhage is, well, hemorrhage.
9: Exactly. Nevertheless, we are determined to proceed with the matter. You will undertake the inquiry?
8: But of course. Hastings, that great professor of English, shall go with me. Eh, mon ami?
7: Gladly, Poirot.
8: Eh bien. Now, Where is this place, this Marsden Manor?
9: You take the Great Eastern Line from Liverpool Station to the little town of Marsden Lee. Marsden Manor is about a mile from the village.
8: Marsden Lee. All right, Hastings, we go.

0: Ah, well, so this is Marsden Lee, eh? I hope we can get a conveyance up to the manor.
1: Ticket, sir.
2: Ah, here you are, my friend.
3: I suppose you'll be commandant for the funeral, sir.
4: Funeral? What funeral?
3: You say you made a funeral of Master Maltravers. About the manor.
4: Oh, you say the manor. Could that be Marsden Manor?
3: Aye, it be.
4: That is an odd coincidence. My friend and I, we have come down with a thought of buying this Marsden Manor.
3: You couldn't pay me to live there, you couldn't.
4: Why not?
3: It be haunted.
4: Haunted?
3: Aye, haunted. Seen things there, folks says.
4: Yeah, we should see. Now, could you tell us where a Dr. Bernard lives?
3: Aye, up yon hill, about half a mile.
4: There. Come, Hastings. I understand, Dr. Bernard, that you signed the death certificate of a Mr. Richard Maltravers.
5: Yes, I did.
4: You understand, Doctor, with such a big policy, we must make the careful investigation.
5: Of course. I suppose he was such a rich man, his life was insured for a big sum. Hmm?
4: You consider him a rich man, Doctor?
5: Well, was he not? He kept two cars, you know, and Marsden Manor is a pretty big place to keep up.
4: Mm.
5: Although I believe he bought it very cheaply.
4: I understand he had had considerable losses of late.
5: That's so, indeed. It's fortunate for his widow, then, that there is this insurance.
4: Yes, yes.
5: Very beautiful and charming young creature, but terribly unstrung by this sad catastrophe. I've tried to spare her all I could, but of course the shock has been very great.
4: Why shock? These ulcers of the stomach, they are what you call chronic,
5: yes,
4: eh?
5: Yes, yes.
4: They are not sudden.
5: No.
4: Did you not attend Mr. Maltravers before, Doctor?
5: My dear sir, I never attended him.
4: What?
5: I understand Mr. Maltravers was a member of a faith-healing sect.
4: But you examined the body?
5: Certainly. I was fetched by one of the under-gardeners.
4: And the cause of death was clear?
5: Absolutely. There was blood on the lips, but most of the bleeding must have been internal.
4: He had not been moved?
5: No, the body hadn't been touched. He had evidently been out shooting crows, and a long-barreled bird gun lay beside him. The hemorrhage must have occurred quite suddenly. Gastric ulcers, without a doubt.
4: He could not have been shot, huh?
5: My dear sir,
4: I beg pardon. But I remember once a doctor who said heart failure until the constable showed him a bullet wound through the head.
5: You will find no bullet wounds on the body or head of Mr. Maltravers. Now, gentlemen, if there's nothing further,
4: Thank you, Doctor. Just one more thing. You saw no need for the autopsy, huh?
5: Certainly not. The cause of death was perfectly clear. In my profession, we see no need to distress unduly the relatives of a dead patient. Now, gentlemen, if you'll pardon me, good day.
4: Well, Hastings, what do you think of our good Dr. Bernard?
6: Bit of an old fool.
4: Precisely. Your judgments of character are always profound, mon ami. Except where a young and beautiful woman is concerned. So now you must mind your Q's and P's. Because the good doctor has said that the next one we see is both young and beautiful. This Madame Maltravers.

0: Mademoiselle, I cannot tell you how I am sorry to bother you in this way.
1: Must I be bothered now? I know nothing about this insurance of my husband.
0: Courage, madame. It is necessary. I will do all to make this matter not too unpleasant for you. I, Hercule Poirot, swear it. Now, if you would recount briefly the sad events of last Wednesday, huh?
1: Well, I was changing for tea when the maid came up. One of the gardeners had just run up to the house. He found Richard.
0: Oh, I comprehend. Enough. You had seen your husband earlier in the afternoon?
1: No, not since lunch. I'd walked down to the village with his tent. I believe he was out pottering around the ground.
0: Shooting the crows, no?
1: Yes, so I understand. He usually took his bird gun with him. In fact, I heard one or two shots at a distance.
0: So? Where is this bird gun now?
1: Why, in the gun cabinet over there, I suppose.
0: With your permission, madame. Yeah, here it is. Ah, two shots fired, I see. And now, madame, a delicate question. Monsieur Maltravers, your husband, is awaiting burial, I believe.
1: Yes. He's lying in his room.
0: If I might see?
1: Why, yes, of course. It's the first room at the top of the stairs. You'll forgive me if I don't go with you.
0: What of course. Hastings, you're a man here with madame.
1: Do you think Mr. Poirot will understand why I didn't go with him?
2: I can assure you, Mrs. Maltravers, Poirot is most sympathetic.
1: I don't doubt it, Mr. Hastings. I only wish there was more that I could tell him.
2: Oh, I understand. But I wonder, Mrs. Maltravers, if you could tell me one thing.
1: Oh, yes?
2: Well, the station master, an odd character named Volks, said something about Marsden Manor being haunted.
1: Marsden Manor haunted? Why, surely you're joking, Mr. Hastings.
2: Oh, no, no, I assure you. He told us that people have seen things.
1: We must have been referring to my humble experiments in extrasensory perception. I've always been tremendously intrigued by that subject. And doubtless some of our servants have been gossiping.
0: Madame, you are mediumistic. How fascinating.
1: Oh, I wouldn't go so far as to say that, Mr. Poirot. I've dabbled a bit, that's all.
0: So?
1: I've managed table levitation and simple things like that. But I suppose to the simple rustics around here, it looks like black magic.
0: Very interesting. Under kinder circumstances, I would implore a demonstration.
1: Why, are you interested in such things, Mr. Poirot?
0: All fields of knowledge interest the great Poirot.
2: Poirot, don't you think perhaps we'd better...
0: Oh, I forgot, madame. I thank you for your so great courtesy. I do not think you need be bothered any further by the matter. By the way, do you know anything of your husband's financial position?
1: Nothing whatever, I'm afraid. I'm very stupid about business.
0: I see. Then you can give us no clue as to why your husband suddenly decided to insure his life.
1: Oh, was it sudden? I'm sure I don't know.
0: Enfin. And now, with your permission, madame, we will go. Hastings?
1: Oh, I'll see you to the door.
0: Merci. Oh, just one more thing, madame. Could you tell me, when they found Mr. Maltravers, did they find him unshod without the shoes?
1: Really, Mr. Poirot, I don't understand.
0: It is nothing. It does not matter. And now, madame, adieu. Oh, but look, you have another visitor. Someone is coming up to walk, huh?
1: Archie!
3: Hello.
1: You! I thought you were on your way back to Australia.
3: Yes, I was. But I read the news of Uncle's death in Paris and hurried back. Emily, my dear, is there anything I can do for you? Anything?
1: Oh, of course not. What could you do? Oh, I'm sorry, I'm forgetting. Mr. Poirot, this is Captain Black, my husband's nephew. Captain Black, Mr. Hastings.
3: Captain Black? Emily, how did this happen? Uncle seemed perfectly well when I was here Monday night.
1: You've evidently read the papers, Archie. You must know what happened.
3: But they gave no details, just the bare notice of his death. What happened?
1: Archie, I just can't go through all that again.
0: Yes, Captain Black, I'm afraid my friend and I, we have disturbed madame.
3: What are you doing here?
0: I am Hercule Poirot. The Hercule Poirot.
1: Mr. Poirot is from the insurance company, Archie.
3: That's just why I've come back. To protect you from annoyances like
1: this. You shouldn't have risked your job, Archie. If you left right away, you might still get to Paris in time to make your boat train.
0: You say Paris, mon capitaine. You go to Australia by way of Paris?
3: Why, yes. I intended taking the Orient Express from there and pick up the Pacific Mail at Port Said.
0: Ah, oui. That shortens the journey, does it not? You are staying here, Captain Black?
3: Yes, I'm staying at the Pig and Thistle. That's the inn down in the village.
0: Aye, village inn. It serves the roast beef, no?
3: Why, yes, I suppose so.
0: Good. So, Hastings, let us try this roast beef at the Pig and Thistle, huh?

0: right, Poirot. Now you've had your roast beef. Hadn't we better be getting back to London?
1: No, not so fast, my good Hastings. London, she will not run away. But this Captain Black, he may do so. A garçon, garçon.
0: For heaven's sake, Poirot. English inns don't have garçons.
1: No? Then who is it who approaches?
2: What do you have, Governor?
1: For my friend, the dictionary. For me, a buck.
0: He means beer, George.
1: I mean the ale.
2: Righto, Governor. You've been up at the manor, sir?
1: Yes, we have.
2: A sad business, that. I knew no good had come of it as soon as they took the manor.
3: You mean this, Maltravers? They were not popular?
2: Well, not that, Governor. He was a bit too old for her, if you know what I mean.
3: Austin?
2: She might better have married the nephew. At least, ways, I'll bet above the nephew thought so.
1: Ah, there has been the gossip, eh?
2: Well, I wouldn't go so far as that, Governor. But he did hang around a bit.
3: And the husband, Mr. Maltravers? He object?
2: Not as I knows of, Governor. But why is my opinion, I ain't.
3: Without the doubt, it is the worst opinion, no, George?
1: But, the Captain Black, here he comes now.
4: Hello, Poirot, here you are.
1: Oh, Captain Black, come, will you not join us? Bark, perhaps?
4: Yes, thanks, I don't mind if I do. Waiter, a mug of ale.
2: All right, Captain.
3: Sad business, this death of your uncle, eh?
4: Yes, and so sudden, too. He seemed in excellent health when I dined with him Monday night.
3: So, and was he also in good spirits? What did he say? What was the talk at the dinner Monday night?
4: Oh, I don't know. The usual general topics.
3: I see.
4: My uncle asked about my people. We talked of Australia.
3: Yes.
4: Then Mrs. Maltravers asked a lot of questions about East Africa, where I've spent some time. I told them one or two yarns. That's about all, I think.
3: Madame Maltravers seems much upset at the death of her husband, no?
4: Naturally. They'd been married less than a year.
3: So I hear. A remarkable woman, this lady.
4: Remarkable in what way? What do you mean?
3: She has, the seeing eye. I hear her tell Hastings she does the seance. He seems most interested, no, Hastings?
0: Oh, I wouldn't go so far as that.
3: Always the conservative, Hastings. Me, I am not so.
4: Why, Mr. Poirot, don't tell me you believe in this psychic stuff.
3: Oh, I have not the closed mind. For example, Captain Black, you have told us all that your conscious self knows. Now, with your permission, I would question your subconscious, huh?
4: Psychoanalysis, eh? Well, it's nonsense, but I don't mind.
3: Merci. It is like this. I give you a word. You answer with another word. Any word, the first word you think of. Eh bien, shall we begin?
4: Go ahead.
3: Hastings, note down the words, please.
0: Very well, huh?
3: Now, day.
4: Night.
3: Name.
4: Place.
3: Bernard.
4: Shore.
3: Monday.
4: Dinner.
3: Journey.
4: Ship.
3: Country.
4: Uganda.
3: Story.
4: Lions.
3: Bird gun.
4: Farm.
3: Shot.
4: Suicide.
3: Elephant.
4: Tusks.
3: Money.
4: Lawyers.
3: So, that is all. You are a good subject, mon capitaine.
4: You don't mean to tell me that rigmarole means anything to you?
3: Maybe not, but nevertheless, you are a good subject.
4: Well, if you don't need me anymore, I think I'll go upstairs and unpack. Shall I see you again before you leave, Mr. Poirot?
3: Yes, I should not be surprised.
4: Good. See you later.
3: Au revoir, mon capitaine. And now, my clever Hastings, you see it or no?
0: Well, I don't know what you mean, Poirot.
3: Does that list of words tell you nothing?
0: Sorry, I'm afraid it doesn't.
3: Then I will assist you. To begin with, the captain answered within the time limit. No pauses, no making up the mind.
0: Uh-huh.
3: Day to night and place to name are normal associations. Then I give him Bernard, the name of the doctor, if he knew him.
0: Oh.
3: Evidently he does not. When I say Bernard, he says sure. Monday means dinner, country is Uganda. Story recalls the lion story, he tells them. All natural. But now, notice, when I mention bird gun, I get the unexpected answer, farm. When I say shot, he answers at once, suicide. A man he knows commits suicide with a bird gun on a farm somewhere.
1: imbecile that I am. The great Hercule Poirot is hoodwinked.
0: What are you talking about?
1: Do you not see, Hastings? That is the story the Captain Black told at the dinner Monday night.
0: Oh, I see. And you think that gave Maltravers the idea? You think he shot himself in the mouth with that bird gun?
1: Why not? Remember, the bird gun has a very tiny charge of powder. The bullet would remain lodged in the brain. All that would show would be the blood in the mouth.
5: Come, Hastings. It is not too late.
0: Of course, but where?
5: To see once more this dead man, to Marsden Manor.
0: Hastings, to Marsden Manor.

0: Alas, Mrs. Maltravers, it is true. Your husband shot himself through the mouth with a Burt gun.
1: You mean suicide?
0: It would seem so, madame.
1: But the insurance...
0: Naturally, madame, this suicide will void the policy. It is unfortunate, but what will you?
1: Oh, but this is impossible. My husband would never commit suicide. It's inconceivable.
0: But the evidence, madame, it is conclusive.
1: No. There must be some other explanation.
0: You mean murder, madame? Well, of course, that is always possible. But no, not likely, I'm afraid.
1: But you do admit it's possible. You just said it was possible.
0: Yes, of course, everything is possible. Have you any idea who might have wished to kill your husband?
1: Why, no. No, I haven't.
0: Madame, I have a suggestion. It is bizarre, no doubt, but perhaps if you are willing to help.
1: Oh, yes, of course, anything.
0: Madame... You are idealistic. Perhaps if you would try...
1: Perhaps you're right. Perhaps I could get through to Richard. He might tell us what happened.
0: I am sure you could do it, madame.
1: Yes, I'll do it. Come back here tonight at 8 and bring Captain Black with you.
0: Eh bien, madame, I am sure you will succeed. Until 8, madame, au revoir.
2: Tell me, Doctor, when you saw Mr. Maltravers after the stroke,

0: Mademoiselle. We are on time, as you see. Hastings and I have brought Captain Black with us.
1: I say, the bad storm coming up, would that interfere with the experiment?
2: Certainly not, Mr. Hastings. This isn't mumbo jumbo. The weather has nothing to do with it.
0: Well, well, let us proceed, huh?
2: Yes, yes. Now, will you draw chairs up around this table, please? Now, Mr. Hastings, if you'll put out the lights.
1: Certainly.
2: Now, remain perfectly quiet, please. No matter what you hear or see.
3: Richard. Richard. Can you hear me, Richard? Can you hear me? If you can, rap. Rap 3 times.
2: Did you hear that?
0: Ah, but of course, madame. Did you not tell him to rap 3 times?
2: That's how Richard always used to knock.
0: Perhaps he is outside.
2: No.
0: They say the suicide never rests, always returns.
2: Listen. What was that?
4: The front door slammed.
0: What? No, Captain Bly. It was but the thunder.
4: Poirot, I hear footsteps.
0: It's the wind, madame. I will close the door. I have locked it.
2: Don't do that. If it should open now.
4: By Jove, it is open.
2: He's there. There in the doorway.
0: I see nothing, madame.
2: I saw him, I tell you. My husband, you must have seen him too.
4: Look. She's right. He is there.
1: His hand. Look, it's pointing. What's that light coming from?
4: It's pointing at her.
0: What did you...
4: Her hand. Her right hand. It is scarlet with blood.
2: Blood! Yes, it's blood! I killed him! I said, take him away! Take him away!
1: Light!
4: Good heavens, Poirot, she's gone away through that window.
0: Do not worry, mon capitaine. The good Inspector Japp outside will stop her.
1: Good heavens, that lovely creature, a murderer.
0: And a very clever one, my susceptible Hastings. After all, she could not know she would come up against the great Hercule Poirot. And she might even have fooled me if she had only taken off his shoe.
1: His shoe, Poirot?
0: Only with his toe. Could he himself have pulled the trigger of this bird gun? And parbleu, his shoes were still on when they found him.
1: But I don't understand. This seance, was it all fake?
0: Mais certainement. He meant to pull the sheep?
1: Wool.
0: Very well, wool. But it was I who pulled the sheep's wool over her eyes. Thanks to my good friend Henri Dubois, who played the part of the husband ghost, and Papa Poirot, who put the red paint on her hand in the dark.
1: But what was her idea in having this seance?
0: Parbleu, mon capitaine, do you not see? Madame, she will go into the trance. She will hear the voice. She will come out from the trance. She will, with great reluctance, name the murderer.
1: You mean she meant to confess?
0: Mais non, mon capitaine. She meant to name you.

0: You have been listening to Murder Clinic. Murder Clinic, the WOR Mutual series which brings to you each week one exciting case. Tonight, the tragedy of Marsden Manor with Agatha Christie's unique detective Hercule Poirot, played by Maurice Tarplin. Next week, Murder Clinic will bring you Fred Irving Anderson's Deputy Farr, the Vermont farmer who became chief of the Homicide Bureau in New York City. Deputy Farr, the man with the nose for murder. The story is Gulfstream Green, in which the deputy proves that the conceit of murderers is colossal. Original music was composed by Ralph Barnhart and conducted by Bob Stanley. This program was an international exchange feature over the coast-to-coast network of the Canadian Broadcasting Corporation. Tales told on Murder Clinic are adaptations by authors Lee Wright and John A. Bassett. Murder Clinic is produced under the direction of Alvin Flanagan. Frank Knight speaking. This is Mutual.
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0: How do you do, ladies and gentlemen? This is Carter Brown with another of my stories for you. There's drama and suspense in the scream of a jet plane through the blue. There's more drama and suspense when the plane crashes and no one knows why. That's the basis for my book, High Sky Hoodoo, the story of Whitney Kent, jet pilot and war hero, whom everyone calls a jinx. And here he is to tell you about it.
1: It was great to be back, to be standing in the sunlight with the sight and sound and smell of aircraft all around. Ahead of me, I could see the lean, lethal lines of the F-92K, Kent Aircraft's jet fighter. Beside me, I could see the lean, lovely lines of Sue Pearson, Kent Aircraft's secretary. Now, that is my old man's secretary, and he is Kent Aircraft. As the pilot, Hank Jordan, lit the torch and the twin jets filled up, Sue Pearson turned to me.
2: What are you going to do now you're back, Whitney?
1: I've made a resolution to get to know some of the people who work here better. You know, see as much of them as possible.
2: Lose that look in your eyes when you say that, Whitney. You make me feel like a bargain in the slave market.
1: What's going on here this morning? Is this a test flight?
2: In a way. He's moving. Double brand. There he goes.
1: You sound awfully tense, Sue, for a routine test flight.
2: It's not a routine job. Where have you been the last 6 months, Whitney? Haven't you been reading the papers?
1: I've been too busy selling that fighter, remember? I come home with orders for the factory's entire output for the next 2 years. Not a bad effort, huh?
2: Not bad. Just wasted.
1: What?
2: Didn't you know that all F-92Ks have been grounded for the last 6 months?
1: Grounded?
2: Well, didn't your father tell you?
1: I saw the great Chuck Kent for exactly 5 minutes yesterday. He said hello, and he was busy, and he'd talk to me today. You know how well we get on.
2: Whose fault is that?
1: Skip that. I want to know about this grounding. Why? What happened?
2: The Air Force took delivery of a dozen. 5 crashed in 1 week. 5 men killed.
1: What went wrong with them?
2: No one knows. They think it's got a jinx.
1: And what's that one doing up in the air now?
2: Gene Latimer and his boys went over with a fine micrometer or something. They worked on it for 6 weeks. They say it's perfect. We're finding out now if they're right.
1: That explains the little huddle over there. The old man, Latimer, Jim Berg.
2: Jim's been guarding the hangars as if it were made of rubies, using every trick he ever learned in the FBI.
1: And the fourth guy would be the Air Force Observer, right?
2: Yes, Colonel Creston.
1: Well, let's go over and join them.
2: I don't think that'd be a good idea, Whitney.
1: Why not?
2: Well, I told you they think it's got a jinx, and...
1: And they figure the jinx is me?
2: You crashed the very first F-92K, didn't you? And you were lucky. You walked away from it.
1: I didn't walk away. I was ejected away.
2: But you're around now. 5 other pilots aren't.
1: Of all the... I'm not the first guy to bend a plane on a test flight.
2: Since when was it a test flight? You were higher than the kite, Whitney, and you know it.
1: So I've been drinking. I'd like to know just how many guys in Korea flew down Mig Alley without ever having an alcoholic blood count.
2: So that's the way heroes are made. Is that how you collected your 10 MIGs? Stew to the gills?
1: Sure. I was always plastered. That's how I got 10. It was really only 5, but I was seeing double.
2: Witty Whitney.
3: Jordan, answer me. Is anything wrong?
2: Something's happened. That's Gene Latimer on the VHF.
3: Jordan, answer me. What's happened?
1: It's nothing, Sue. Jordan's radio's packed up. That can happen any time and often does. Adam is feeling the strain, that's all. He's all tensed up, I guess, and...
2: There's the boom.
1: Yeah. Jordan's gone through the sound barrier. He must be diving to do that. The F-92K is not fast enough to crack the barrier at level flight.
2: Can you see him?
1: No, I can hear him, though.
3: There he is!
2: Latimer's seen him.
1: I have, too, and he's... Get on. Get on, everybody! He's going to crash!
2: The wings! They're coming off!
4: He'll hit any second!

0: Come in with me. We've been waiting for you.
1: Okay, so let's all gather around the conference table, huh?
0: That's right. You know Gene Latimer, of course. So these two gentlemen be new to you, Milton Moore.
2: How do you do?
0: And Owen Hallmeyer.
3: Hello.
0: They've recently joined me, Whitney, as fellow directors of the company. Now, what we're here for is to find out what's wrong with the F-92K. The Air Force recognize it as a good fighter. They'll buy it, but without any bugs in it. I've talked to Colonel Creston, and his suggestion affects you, Gene. He admits you're a brilliant designer, but he thinks maybe the fault is some little thing that you may have been too close to pick up.
2: In other words, an engineering mistake. Hasn't the good colonel thought of sabotage?
0: Sabotage with the other 5-2? In places that range from Los Alamos to Detroit?
2: Why not? I checked that plane not by boat. There was nothing wrong with it. What else can it be but sabotage? And I'm looking right at the man I think's responsible for it.
1: Meaning me, Gene?
2: Meaning you, Whitney. You crashed the first one, set us back months. What did you do to it this time?
0: Now, hold on there, Gene. I questioned Jim Berg, our plant security man, about that. He put seals on the hangar and had guards watching it all night.
3: Hey, Chuck, if I can interrupt right here.
0: Sure, Milton, go ahead.
3: Accusations and suppositions will get us nowhere.
2: Then I say let's call in the police.
3: No, Mr. Latimer. In my opinion, that would be fatal. It would completely destroy confidence in Kent Aircraft. Now, Mr. Hallmeyer and I, as co-directors with Mr. Kent, are concerned with facts.
4: Sure are. And with profits. We're not in this for sentimental reasons.
3: And facts are just what we haven't got at the moment. Now, immediately I heard of the 5 crashes out of the 12 planes the Air Force took, I embarked on a certain course of action. I called in the Blue Circle Detective Agency from Los Angeles. They have a fine reputation, and I asked them to conduct an investigation.
0: Without discussing it with Owen or myself?
3: Yes. I thought I was justified. And in view of this morning's tragedy, I think I was right. But, of course, I'll abide by my co-director's decision before going any further.
0: Well, I guess it sounds all right to me. I say go ahead. What do you think, Owen?
4: It's a bad business altogether. The sooner we find out, the better. And there's not much use having the police snooping around if there isn't any sabotage. It'd be the very worst kind of publicity.
3: I'm glad you agree with me. Meanwhile, Mr. Latimer, you will, of course, devote your attention to checking on Colonel Creston's idea.
2: Yes, I'll go over the next one personally, even though I think it's a waste of time. The boys around the factory say there's a jinx on the F-92K, and for my money, that jinx is our war hero here.
1: I've had about enough, Latimer. You're accusing me of murder.
2: Murder?
1: Sure. If that plane was sabotaged, then whoever did it killed the pilot, Hank Jordan, as surely as if they put a knife in his heart.
2: I didn't...
1: No, you didn't think of that. Maybe next time you use your brains before your mouth. I think I'll be moving along, gentlemen. Nobody needs a salesman right now, I take it.
0: No, you can go, Whitney.
1: I thought I'd move out of the hotel into the old beach house if you're not using it, Chuck.
0: Yeah, sure. Come up to the house for dinner tonight.
1: Well...
0: You'll be welcome.
1: Okay, I'll see you then. So long, everybody. I headed for my hotel to pack my stuff and to move it out to the beach house. On the way over, I wondered about the two new directors, Moore and Hallmeyer. What were they doing in the setup? Chuck hadn't said anything to me about them before. But then the old man and I hadn't been all that close. When I opened my hotel room door, I got a surprise. It had an occupant who was busily going through my suitcases. What's this? Government census? How many pairs of socks did the man back from Europe carry?
5: You're Whitney Kent?
1: Check. Who might you be?
5: My name's Slade. I'm with the Blue Circle Detective Agency.
1: And what are you doing here?
5: Checking.
1: Oh? On whose orders?
5: My boss, Mr. Van Eck.
1: And who gave Mr. Van Eck his orders? That I was to be included in the investigation of Kent Aircraft. The new director, Mr. Milton Moore?
5: Look, I'm just doing a job.
1: The wrong job, Mr. Slade. Out.
5: Now, wait a minute.
1: I said out, and I...
5: Minute!
1: We're a hard-headed clan, the Kents. And we use our heads right in the other guy's solar plexus. That's the Kent guided missile known in barroom fights from Tokyo to Busan, Mr. Slade.
5: You...
1: Don't move. Get your breath back. And I'll get my cases and go. I was leaving anyway.
0: I'm glad you came with me.
1: So am I, since you asked Sue as well. I didn't realize your confidential secretary was that confidential.
6: Whitney Cantleville?
0: Don't take any notice of him, Sue.
6: I'll do better. I'll take an axe to him.
0: Hey, how was Europe, Whitney?
1: Fine. In Paris, there was Fifi, chic and shapely and using such an expensive perfume. In Belgium, there was Fifi still using that perfume. In London, there was Margaret.
6: What happened to Fifi in London?
1: Can't you guess? She ran out of perfume.
0: You've always got the smart answers, haven't you? I wonder why.
1: Defense mechanism, Chuck.
0: It's a long time since I had a talk to you, son. I tried to, anyway. Grew up too quick for me, I guess. I never had time to get away from the plant, and then when I did, you were in Korea.
1: It doesn't matter. It was tough enough being Chuck Kent's son while you weren't around. If you'd been around, it only made it tougher.
0: I never knew it was as bad as that.
1: Well, we both had it tough, I guess. You lost a wife, the mother I never had. It's old history, Chuck. Let's skip it. How long have you had these guys, Moore and Holmeyer, in with you?
0: I had to bring them in, Whitney. Expansion was too rapid. I needed capital, and they had it.
1: That Moore seems like a smart guy.
0: He is. He was with Ace Aero Corporation before he came in with me. Built them up out of almost nothing. Holmeyer's a Texan. Oil money. Likes to speculate. This experience might change his mind.
1: And how about me?
0: Huh? What do you mean?
1: I'm back, having sold a lot of planes we can't deliver right now. So what next?
0: You mean, what are you going to do?
1: Just that.
0: Well, you've been working hard over there. Take a rest, Whitney. 3 weeks vacation at least. We'll talk about it after that.
1: Thanks, Chuck. That's all I wanted to know.
0: Oh, what's that supposed to mean?
1: I couldn't help wondering if you subscribe to Gene Latimer's theory that I'm responsible for sabotaging the F-92K.
0: Now, wait a minute.
1: Obviously you do. Otherwise, you wouldn't have suggested that vacation for me.
6: Whitney, you're wrong.
1: I don't think so, Sue. You don't mind if I don't stay for dinner, Chuck? It'd choke me. I leave you with one statement. I'm going to find out what's wrong with the F-92K if it's the last thing I do.

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1: Curiously, as though I was some sort of specimen impaled on a pin. You were wondering then what manner of creature I was.
2: What are you talking about? When did I ever see you before the night you struck the child down in the street?
1: And then when I heard you give your reasons why Margaret shouldn't marry me...
2: Marry you? In heaven's name, what are you raving about?
1: Haven't you realized? Don't you see who I am?
2: I know that you're a maniac.
1: But you don't know that I am Henry Jekyll.
2: You're what?
1: Henry Jekyll! Don't look at me like that. I know you're telling yourself that insane people are subject to delusions, but I am not insane.
2: And then if you're not, stop this hideous fooling and let me out. I can see now I was a fool to believe anything you said. The whole thing is a pack of lies from beginning to end.
1: And you're willing to regard it as such and do nothing to stop your daughter's wedding?
2: I'll make inquiries, and if I find there's no truth in what you say...
1: You'll make no inquiries, my friend, because you're never going out of this room alive.
2: I'm never going out of this room?
1: No. Since I've found the way to protect myself into the form of Edward Hyde, I've done many nameless things, but I've never yet committed murder. I wanted to. I wondered how it felt. And now I'm going to find out.
2: Stop this infernal nonsense. Open the door.
1: I decided it should be you some time ago. I never thought you'd play so neatly into my hands as you've done by coming here.
2: Let me out.
1: I wondered when the opportunity would present itself.
2: Stop following me about the room. Stop it, I say.
1: You've knocked over one of the chairs. Are you frightened? Why should a man who's lived the blameless life that you have be afraid to meet his maker?
2: Hyde, stop this. I've done nothing to you.
1: Haven't you? If you hadn't kept Margaret away from me, Edward Hyde would have ceased to exist long ago. She would have made all the difference. Look on your work, O righteous man, and see what you've called forth out of the darkness of a human soul.
2: You foul obscenity. Take my daughter's name off your lips.
1: Your daughter is mine. Mine, I tell you. She's belonged to me ever since we were children, and it's you who've kept us apart. You won't do so anymore. I'll wipe out the existence as I'd smash any other barrier that stood between us.
2: I'm not a young man, but I can still fight. If you won't let me out of this room of your own accord, by heaven, I'll lay you out and get the key that way.
1: Ah, that's better. That's better. Now we've got some hate on both sides.
2: I should say there was. From the first moment I saw you, I had an overwhelming desire to strangle you. You were the foulest, vilest, most repulsive creature I'd ever set my eyes on. The world will be a better place to be rid of you. And God willing, I shall do it.
1: You will!
2: With my bare hands.
1: Let me get them around your healthy throat. Kill me, would you? Take that.
3: What are you doing?
1: Go away. Get back upstairs.
3: What are you doing?
1: All right, my dear. Come in. It might serve as a good object lesson to you.
3: Oh, look at him.
1: Yes, take a look. That's the work of Edward Hyde. Not a man to fall foul of.
3: Oh, look at his head. Oh, you beast. You beast.
1: Shut up, you little fool. I'll choke you too. That's right. Fate. Well, perhaps it's just as well. Now, let me get out of this. First, the stick. I must destroy the stick I killed him with. Into the fire with it. That's right.

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0: Halfway around the world, on the tip of the Malay Peninsula, a sprawling city lies baking in the tropic sun. Singapore, just north of the equator. A city of contrasts to some, a place of escape to others. Where a man can forget that time exists, and where he can let the days of his life go by to disappear unnoticed, like pebbles in a bog of quicksand. Singapore. A city which has sheltered every race and creed on earth, and which has also sometimes given shelter to the murderer.
1: Waiter, another gin and tonic like a good fellow.
2: Make that too, waiter. Hello, Preston.
1: Well, Detective Regan. Nice to see you again.
2: I've been looking for you for a long, long time.
1: Really?
2: Hawaii, Manila, Shanghai, Saigon, Singapore. You got me on a regular cook's tour.
1: Did you enjoy yourself?
2: I almost had you in Hong Kong. You pulled out just one boat ahead of me. In Canton, I saw you waltz away in a rickshaw.
1: I'm impressed with your perseverance, Regan. You should be a credit to the force.
2: I'm a stubborn guy, Preston. After all that traveling, I had to show something to my expense account.
3: Here you are, gentlemen.
1: Well, this drink is on me, Regan.
2: Thanks. Too bad I can't buy a second round. We're starting back to Frisco in an hour.
1: I presume you have extradition papers.
2: Right here.

0: my pocket.
1: Oh, good.
0: You should have tried getting away with something smaller, Preston, like spitting in a streetcar. Murder's kind of serious.
1: So I hear. No, I don't carry a gun, Regan.
0: I'm the timid type. I like to make sure.
1: Oh, and the handcuffs necessary?
0: Sorry.
1: Well, at least let us finish our drinks.
0: Okay.
1: I propose a toast to the San Francisco Police Department. Like the St. Bernard, they always find their man.
0: Thanks for the compliment. Oh, that was a dumb trick. Well, slopped right out of my hand. Good drink gone to waste.
1: Well, have another one on me.
0: Let it go, Preston.
1: Oh, no, I insist. After all, the accident was rather symbolic, don't you think?
0: What?
1: It's reminded us both, Regan, that there's many a slip twixt the cup and the lip.
0: As our plane, Preston, we fly from here to Shanghai, from Shanghai on the China Clipper to Frisco. From here to Shanghai, brother, you're going in style. And to charter that plane to take us north.
1: Rather expensive way to travel for a killer.
0: We'll charge it up your wife's estate. We'll subtract it from the dough you knocked her off for. You ain't gonna have much use for it anyway.
1: A very economic idea.
2: Lieutenant Regan.
0: That's me.
2: My name is Lloyd, sir. I'm your pilot. This
0: guy is passenger number two. His name is Preston.
2: Delighted to know you, sir.
1: How do you do? Sorry, I can't shake hands. Because you see, I'm more or less tied down. Mr. Regan and I are rather attached to each other.
2: Oh, rather.
1: When do we hop out, Lloyd?
2: Well, I was wondering if it wouldn't be wiser to postpone our trip another day.
0: What for?
2: There's a typhoon centered in the South China Sea. About 500 miles north of here. I just received a report from Saigon.
0: Can't we fly around it?
2: We might, Mr. Regan, but it's more advisable to wait.
0: Look, the reason I chartered your crate was so as I could get out of this town in a hurry. I've been floating around the world long enough. We're due back home. You can fly, can't you?
2: Why, yes.
0: Then rev your motors and let's get started.
2: Well, I don't mind taking the chance if you don't. But what about this chap here? He has a little something to say about risking his life, hasn't he?
0: It ain't his life. Belongs to the state, and right now, mister, that's me. Oil up them propellers, and let's get going.
2: Well, we can land on the coast of Borneo if we run into trouble. I'm ready whenever you are. So is my co-pilot.
0: Come on, Preston. You're practically on your way. To the chair.

0: Good night.
1: What? I never want to take another ride like this for the rest of my life.
0: Feeling sick?
1: Sick? I'm dying. What's he doing with this plane? Riding it over a mountain? I don't even stay on one level, Shadow.
0: Oh, don't look now, Lieutenant, but I think your stomach's missing.
1: You aren't kidding. Holy smoke, now what?
0: It looks as if we're running into that storm.
1: The rain beating against them windows. But the pilot knows which way he's going. Just like that, and you can send me to the cleaners.
0: Hey, sounds like something's wrong.
1: Huh?
0: Listen to those motors.
1: Oh, he picked himself a fine time to get a flat.
2: Would you mind leaning back for a moment? I want to take a look through the window at that engine.
1: You can't see anything out there. It's too dark.
2: It's like we've broken an oil line.
1: Yeah?
2: Starboard motor. There's oil all over the wings.
1: Is that bad?
0: Well, it isn't good.
1: What are you so cool about pressing your riding to?
0: I assure you, it's immaterial to me, Mr. Regan, if I die in prison or in the China Sea.
2: I'll be right back.
1: Preston, you're a jinx. You've been causing me more trouble.
0: Oh, I'm sorry, Lieutenant. Really, I am. Well, if it's not too much to ask, would you remove these handcuffs?
1: Huh?
0: In the event we're forced into an involuntary swim, I might stand a better chance. And so would you.
1: What?
0: We're losing altitude. The way we're circling, I doubt if the pilot knows exactly where we are.
2: Lieutenant, you and Mr. Preston had better put on your life jackets. We're in trouble.
1: What's the big idea? Don't you jerks know how to fly?
2: The starboard motor's washed out completely, and the port motor's weak. The feed line isn't working properly. We'll have to ditch.
1: Man, what?
2: I'm not sure, but we may be close to the coast of Borneo. My co-pilot's been sending out SOSs all along. With luck, we may be picked up by a steamer. Better get your jackets on right away.
1: Okay.
0: Well, Regan?
1: Maybe you're a convicted killer, Preston, but... But I'm gonna take a chance on you and take the handcuffs off.
0: Thanks.
1: We go. Look, Preston.
0: Sorry, but I can't wish the same for you.

0: just from above.
1: You come from Sky?
0: Yeah. Our plane cracked up. My friend and I seem to have been luckier than the pilot. Here, help me pull him up a bit farther on the beach. He's still unconscious. Oh.
1: You Englishman, not my husband?
0: You. Hey, where is he?
1: He's sleeping, chef. Other side of island.
0: Well, call him. We'll need help. You tell him I'm detective.
1: Detective?
0: Police. Me. This man, my prisoner.
1: I call my husband.
2: It's a big idea, Preston.
0: Well, didn't know you'd come too, Bregan.
2: Why'd you lie to her? You're the prisoner, not me.
0: You may have a difficult time explaining that.
2: What do you mean?
0: Well, you see, I've taken the precaution of removing your wallet, Regan. Oh, and your gun.
1: There are the men. Over there, see?
3: All right now, Lily. Keep your thumb wrong on, I can see him.
1: One man has gun.
3: Which one?
1: Man this side.
3: Is that the one who said he was a copper?
1: Yes.
4: Oh, hey there.
3: Morning, Governor.
0: They seem to have had a break, landing on an island with an English-speaking population.
3: My wife and me are all the population you're going to see, Governor.
0: Hey, you mean you live here alone?
3: That's right.
5: Look, mister, I'm a detective from San Francisco. This man is a killer and he's my prisoner.
3: Oh, I see.
0: Now, that won't work, Preston.
5: My name's Regan and you know it.
0: With the cards in my wallet identify me as Regan. The gentleman can see for himself.
5: He took my wallet and he took my gun. Wired the mainland and tell him we cracked up. Ask for police escort from China.
3: We ain't got no wallet, chump.
5: Can't you get in touch with the mainland at all?
3: No. We're 400 miles from the China coast. And it's a long way to the States.
0: I think you're feeling stronger now, Preston. On your feet, come on.
5: Will you stop calling me? Look, mister, you've got to believe me. This man's a liar, a cockeyed liar.
3: He's got the gun, chump. And the identification. That's good enough for me. The shack is home, Governor. My name's Arch. This is Lily.
0: Ah. And she's just as pretty as a name.
1: Me? Pretty?
3: Now, you tend to your own affairs, Lily, or I'll box your ears. Go on, dish up some grub for the gentleman.
1: Yes, very quick.
3: We've got room in the cabin for one. In the back. The other chap will have to sleep out here.
0: Now, that'll be Preston, naturally. Is that jetty strong?
3: Like iron. Why?
0: I notice there are rings on the stump.
3: The boats used to use them years ago. Now, if you'll excuse me, I'll see about that grub.
0: All right, Regan. Get moving, my friend. Over to the jetty.
2: You'll never get away with this, Preston.
0: That remains to be seen.
5: Someone will hit the island sooner or later.
0: It'll be unfortunate for you if it's later.
5: What are you doing?
0: I've got to take precautions. You're a dangerous character.
5: You're not going to handcuff me to this jetty.
0: You'll get used to it after a while.
5: If we ever change places again, Preston, I'm going to beat the ears right off your head.
0: That shall be your privilege. If we ever change places. But right now, it might be wise if you behaved yourself. You can bake in the sun for a while, and I'll let you know what our plans for the future are as soon as I make them up. They'll be a surprise to you, I'm sure. But they may not be exactly pleasant. However, we'll see.

0: tropical year, according to the astronomers, is not of uniform length. Although it now consists of 365 days, 5 hours, and 48 minutes, it is decreasing at the rate of 530,000ths of a second each century. But a certain Detective Regan might refute this scientific fact. Alone in the broiling sun, handcuffed to a jetty, he might be forgiven if he insisted that a day in the tropics was a long one, and getting longer all the time.
1: How do you feel, Regan?
2: How long have I got to stay here in the heat?
1: I'll take the cuffs off for a few minutes when you eat. Let you romp around on the beach for a while like a good puppy.
2: Big of you.
1: Had a rather interesting talk with our friend Arch just now.
2: Yeah, well, you keep looking at his wife that way and you mightn't find him such a pal.
1: Yeah, she's attractive, isn't she? Very attractive. You know, they've been living alone on this island for years, just the two of them. They met on one of the larger islands, and he brought her up here.
2: You tell you what they call this place?
1: It's uncharted. Part of the Dutch East Indies group. He's named it the Last Ditch. That's exactly what it seems to be. It's off the steamship lanes, and in 5 years, they've never even seen a plane.
2: But how do they live? Where do they get their food?
1: They live off the island, Regan. He grows everything he needs. Matter of fact, they seem to have little use for anything outside of themselves.
2: Mightn't be as stupid as you think, Preston.
1: But he's stupid enough to accept our reversed identity.
2: Preston, listen, I'll make a bargain with you. Let me loose, and when we get back to the States, I'll appeal for clemency.
1: And just what will that get me? A life term?
2: But you don't think for 1 second you'll really get away with this?
1: Regan, you'd better get it through your head. There's no escape from this island. No way of getting off. And as far as I'm concerned, that suits me fine.
2: You'd kill me without batting an eyelash, wouldn't you?
1: Why not? All I need is a convenient excuse for the benefit of our host. And I hope to find that excuse, Regan, in the next few hours.
3: So the man's a killer, eh?
1: Murdered his wife with an ice pick. Very clumsy fellow, indeed.
3: And you're taking him back to be executed?
1: Yeah, he's already been convicted. Broke out of prison a few days after trial.
3: Huh. Seems like a nice chap to me.
1: Nice? Man's a maniac. That's why I keep him tied. He'd kill all three of us without a qualm if I let him loose.
3: Go on, eh? Well, better make sure to keep him cuffed to that end post of the jetty.
1: Oh, why?
3: Well, the tide comes in about midnight. The water covers the jetty by 2-3 feet. All except the end post on this side.
1: Ah. That's very interesting.
3: Well, killer or no killer, you wouldn't want the cat to drown like a rat. Oh,
1: no. No, of course not.
3: How long you been on the Frisco force, Lieutenant?
1: 8 years.
3: You sure came a long way to have your man.
4: Keith.
3: What is it, Lily?
4: I need water for cooking.
3: Can't you fetch it yourself?
4: No, it's too heavy.
3: All right, I'll get it for you.
1: Come here, Lily.
4: Yes?
1: You're a lovely creature.
4: You like?
1: I like, very much. How did you ever come to marry that unkempt idiot?
4: Marry?
1: Your husband. Why did you marry him?
4: He's nice. He talks bad sometimes, but he treats Lily good.
1: Not half as good as I can treat you.
4: What are you doing?
1: A little kiss never hurt anyone.
4: No, let go.
1: Oh, don't be like that, Lily. Come here.
4: Let me go. Let me go.
3: To the hospital.
4: I'll get water, please.
1: She's quite a trick, aren't you? What is she, a Filipino?
3: No. She comes from the islands.
1: What islands?
3: I never asked.
1: Tell me, Archer. Tell me, are you completely self-sufficient out here? You're happy?
3: Happy as a man can be. We've seen everything.
1: You never have any desire to leave?
3: Why should I leave? I've got Lily, this house, at the China Sea for a backyard wading pool, 100 palm trees to give me shade. And I've got no truck with civilization.
1: That sounds like a perfect setup.
3: It is, Lieutenant. And nobody's spoiling it for me either. You'd better look after your prisoner outside. Been in the sun all day.
1: Yes. Yes, I'll do my best to make certain he's comfortable. Thank you for reminding me. Hello, Regan. Just thought I'd stroll over and see how you were.
2: What are you doing?
1: Taking these cuffs off.
2: It's about time you
1: Oh, you're not going free, old boy. I'm just making a transfer. I'm tying you to the post at the other end of the jetty. Near the water.
2: What for?
1: I thought you might like the change. All right. Get down to the end of the jetty.
2: There's 2 inches of water under that post.
1: Afraid of getting your feet wet? Don't worry about it. You won't have time to catch cold. Come on. Okay, this is far enough. Turn around. Now you're all set for a nice little swim.
2: Sooner or later, Preston, you're going to make one mistake.
1: Not the way I figured it, Regan. You see, after a while, there'll only be two of us on this island. Lily and me. Tide's coming in, Regan.
2: Tide? Are you going to keep me here until it's high?
1: That's the general idea.
2: Let me loose, Preston. You can't keep me locked in this post.
1: The water's coming in rather fast. 4 or 5 hours, you get yourself a bellyful. I hope you enjoy it, Mr. Lieutenant Regan. Good night.
0: Four or five hours may be a long time to some, but to Lieutenant Regan it will pass like a flash. But let's see what's happening to our dear friend Preston.
1: Good evening, Lily.
4: What do you want now?
1: Where's your ugly husband?
4: He go out. Now you leave too.
1: Oh, don't be afraid of me. I'm not going to hurt you.
4: Why you come here? What do you want? Why you come to this island to make trouble?
1: I assure you I didn't pick the spot, Lily. But I couldn't have picked a better one if I tried.
4: You go away. You take boat and go away.
1: Boat? What boat?
4: Canoe. Other side of island.
1: Well, so Arch has been holding out on me, eh?
4: I give you food. You take boat and leave?
1: I'm not very anxious to sail the China Sea in a canoe, Lily.
4: What do you do with man?
1: Worried about Regan, eh?
4: Regan?
1: I mean, Preston.
4: Why you call him Regan?
1: Why, it's either the heat or your eyes. Getting rather absent-minded. And where are you going, Lily?
4: I go out.
1: No, you stay right here.
4: No.
1: What have you got?
4: Let's go. Let's go.
1: Oh, you got a file, huh? What were you going to do, Lily? Set him free?
4: I hate you.
1: Do you?
4: Don't touch me.
1: How about a little kiss, huh?
4: Don't touch me.
1: Well, hello, Arch. Get out of here, Lily.
4: What'd you do?
1: You hear me? Get out. Get out! Oh, what's the idea of the gun, Arch?
3: Sit down, Copper.
1: All right, I admit I made a pass at your wife. I'll apologize if you want me to.
3: I think it's about time we got rid of you.
1: Oh, now, wait a minute.
3: You've been around too long as it is.
1: Look, you... Hey, you're not going to use that gun, are you? All right, I made a mistake about your wife, but you don't kill a man for that.
3: I've got a better reason.
1: What?
3: Now, you spent 8 years on the Frisco Fourth, Mr. Copper.
1: What about it?
3: And you never saw me before?
1: Of course not.
3: Stop lying.
1: What are you talking about?
3: My picture's been all over the state. You couldn't have missed it.
1: Your picture?
3: Bellows is the name. Archie Bellows. 6 years ago, I killed a man in Frisco. How do you remember?
1: You killed a man?
3: They got a noose waiting for me back in the States. There's another one in England. I'm not letting any copper get off this island to tell him where I am.
1: Well, I couldn't get off the island if I tried.
3: I lied to you. There's a boat passes 10 miles off the island tip. She never stops here. But some enterprising young gent might get the chance to signal. What's so funny?
1: You. You with a price on your head, and I've been playing it safe.
3: Not half as safe as I've been playing it.
1: We're in the same position, you fool. I'm wanted for murder, too.
3: Are you?
1: If you hate copper so much, go out there and take a shot at Regan before he drowns. He's the detective, not me.
3: You must think I'm soft in the head.
1: No. He was telling you the truth when he said I stole his identity. My name's Preston, and I'm wanted in Frisco. The other man's Regan. He's the detective on the San Francisco force.
3: Where'd you like to have it, Lieutenant?
1: I tell you, I'm not a cop. Look, Regan will tell you. He's been trying to convince you, hadn't he? So ask Regan.
3: How can I be sure?
1: I'll give you the facts about the forest. He'll... Oh, for the love of Harry, stop pointing that gun at me. I'm no more a policeman than you are. Come on, take me out to him, huh? Give me a break and take me out.
3: All right. But it's the last break you're going to get.
1: He's half under. Keep the gun trained on him. I'll set him free.
2: What's the matter? Change your mind?
1: I'm setting you free, Regan. I told Arch the truth.
2: Why?
1: Well, I just decided I couldn't get away with it after all. I don't want to spend my life in this sandbog. The ship passes nearby once a week. I'll get off the island in their canoe and take my chances somewhere else. Now, you just prove to him that my name's Preston and that you are the detective, not me.
3: Well,
2: what?
1: Go on, Lieutenant, tell him.
3: What's your name, mister? Your real name?
2: Preston.
1: That's a lie!
2: My name's Preston. Charles Preston.
1: He'll kill me, Regan. He'll kill me. Tell him the truth, huh? Don't let him kill me. Regan, don't let him. Can I tell you,
5: My name is...
6: Look out, Archie.
5: Got to get it out of his eyes. Kill the rat.
1: Yes, Arch. You got him. He's dead.
5: Good. Good. And it's coming. Arch.
1: Arch.
4: My husband. Dead.
1: Yes.
4: Maybe better that way.
1: I think so, Lily. I remembered who he was a few hours ago. I'd have had to take him back in any case.
4: The steamship pass by when the sun is high tomorrow.
1: We'll go out to meet it, Lily. The two of us.

0: There are those who contend that time has a different quality about underneath a tropic sun. Detective Lieutenant Regan might testify to that. And in passing, he might also add that justice is anything but blind.
1: Listen to The Clock next week, same time, same station. Written by Lawrence Klee, narrated by Hart McGuire. You heard Leon Pierce as Preston, Don Crosby as Regan, Alan Trevor as Arch. Others were Madge Ryan and Walter Sullivan. 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

0: a delicate case of murder. At 2 a.m. I say, Winstead, will your wife be down shortly?
1: Yes. Laura promised a special seance for Miss Keaton here at 2.
2: Yes, and I can hardly wait. I've always been so curious about things like this, but I've never attended a seance before.
0: Well, I assure you, Miss Keaton, you'll find it most fascinating. I've been watching Laura practice for almost 5 years. She makes more progress with every sitting. It's absolutely astounding what she can do. Isn't it, Winstead?
1: Yes, quite.
0: Oh, yes. She really didn't know she had the power, you know, until about 1937. Remember, Winstead, the penthouse party? Who gave the beastly thing? Do you remember?
1: Yes, I remember very well. It was Quentin Ramsey.
0: Oh, yes, that's who it was. Ramsey had a mystic oracle board, you know, Ouija. No one could get the thing to work until they coaxed Laura to sit down and have a try.
2: And she made the board work?
0: Oh, indeed she did. All over the place. It was absolutely weird. She got messages from several of the guest friends who had passed on some time ago. People she'd never heard of until that night.
2: How wonderful.
0: Well, she used the board for about a year and then found out she could get pencil messages.
2: Pencil messages?
0: Yeah, she simply substituted the pencil for the little heart-shaped board with the isinglass window. Her messages came in more rapidly that way, more complete, and this method was less tiring for her.
2: You mean she actually contacts departed spirits that way?
0: I mean she did. But she gave up the writing method 2 years ago. Didn't she, Winstead?
1: Yes, thank heavens. Every place I'd go, I'd find a paper simply covered with strange scratching, harebrained, so-called messages.
0: But look here, old fellow. Do I detect a shade of sarcasm in your voice?
1: I dare say you do. I'm rather bored with the whole thing.
0: But why, Winstead?
1: Simply because it's all a lot of...
0: Well, go on.
1: No, never mind. No, I wish you'd come on downstairs and get this thing over with. But, Rika, I urge you not to waste your time with this foolishness.
0: Foolishness? Now, look here, Winstead. You can't talk about your wife's work like that.
2: No, darling, really. I'm absolutely fascinated by it all. I can't wait for Mrs. Winstead to come down.
0: Well, she'll be down in a moment. I say, Winstead, really, I can't understand your attitude about Laura's work. Why, you used to enjoy watching her work immensely.
1: Yes. I used to love her immensely.
0: What? I say, does that mean that you...
2: Mr. Rogers, you said a moment ago that Mrs. Winstead doesn't communicate by means of pencil writing any longer.
0: Why, no, she doesn't. After about a year of it, she undertook a profound and comprehensive study of spiritualism and communication with those who have left this level. In her study, she learned that those departed ones can sometimes make contact with us through the use of a medium's voice. She began very slowly at first, lying relaxed on a couch, eyes closed, and eventually her contact began to use a Laura's own voice for their messages.
2: And that's what she'll do for us tonight?
0: That and more.
2: More?
0: Oh, yes. You see, Miss Keaton, after Laura Winstead perfected her means of vocal communication with spirits, she continued her studies and experiments until she became able to bring about materialization.
2: You mean...
0: Now we see the departed one with whom we commune.
2: Oh. Well, I really didn't expect that. I thought possibly a few table wrappings.
0: Oh, there'll be more than mere wrappings here tonight, Miss Keaton. Oh, here's Laura now. Laura, dear.
3: Good evening. Or should I say good morning? It's after 2 a.m.
1: Yes, Laura. We've been waiting for you. Really, I think you could be more prompt.
3: Do you, Harvey? Well, perhaps you should hold the seances instead of me.
1: Now, Laura, there's really no reason for you to make a scene.
0: Oh, no, of course not. We're not here for a scene. It's for a seance. Yes, shall we begin, Laura?
3: Yes. Harvey, if this is going to bore you, I suggest you go into the library until we've finished.
1: No. I'll remain here.
3: Then I must ask you to assume the right attitude. You know we always have difficulty getting good contact whenever a disbeliever is present.
2: Oh, I'm sure Mr. Winstead believes, don't you, Harvey?
1: I'd rather ask that same question of you, Frederica. We're finished here.
2: Oh, don't worry about me, Mrs. Winstead. I'm quite open-minded.
3: I'm sure you are, dear. Now, if we'll all gather around the table. Rogers, will you turn off the lights, please?
0: Oh, yes, certainly. There we are. Now we'll all...
3: Oh, what's that? What's wrong? What happened?
0: Oh, never mind, Laura.
1: Frederica, are you all right?
0: Oh, yes. Yes, of course she is. I really missed my chair and bumped into hers. So sorry, Miss Keaton.
2: Oh, I'm sorry, too. Please forgive me, but I was startled for a moment.
0: There now. We're all settled. It was entirely my fault, Miss Keaton. I'm terribly sorry.
2: It's quite all right, Mr. Rogers.
3: Is everyone quite ready?
0: Yes, Laura. All ready.
1: Shall we begin any time now?
3: Harvey, we will begin when the opportune time arrives. Let me tell you once again that if you are impatient, it will be best that you will leave us.
2: Oh, no. No, Harvey, please don't go.
1: Don't worry. I have no intention of leaving.
3: You please all join hands. Roger, give me your hand. Miss Keaton, yours, please. Now, are you two clasp hands with Mr. Winstead?
2: Yes, I understand. Harvey, where's your hand? Oh, there it is.
0: All set, Laura.
3: Now, whatever happens, no one is to break the contact. Is that perfectly clear? No one. We will soon make communication with one from another level.
2: Where will we see this?
3: I must ask you to be very quiet, Miss Keaton. No one is to speak. And when the materialization takes place, please do not utter a sound unless it addresses you personally. We're gathered here to commune with whomsoever wishes to contact us. We've gathered with open minds and with a unity of purpose. If there is someone who wishes to speak to us, or any one of us, will he or she please make herself known? Is someone seeking contact? Please knock twice for no, thrice for yes. Do you have a message for someone present? For me? No. For someone else who is present here? Do you wish to speak through me? Do you wish to show yourself to us? Ah. Very well. We will await your appearance now. When you are ready to speak through me, please begin.

0: Yes. Yes, I hear you.
1: I am calling to you, Frederica.
0: I hear you.
1: I am over here. Over here.
0: Yes, I see you.
1: Do you recognize me, Frederica?
0: Yes. You are my mother.
1: Yes.

0: Oh, no. No, don't go. Not yet. I want to talk to you.
1: She's gone.
0: Oh, I saw her so plainly. It was my mother. I know it was. Harvey, did you see her?
1: Yes, I saw her.
0: Will you turn up the lights, Roger?
1: Yes, of course.
2: Feeling all right, Laura?
0: Yes, quite all right, thank you.
1: Miss Keaton?
0: Yes, I suppose so. I don't know what to make of this. It's all so wonderful.
1: I take it with a grain of salt, my dear. Try not to think too much about it.
0: Harvey, I'll not have you say such things. Miss Keaton, you've just seen and talked with your mother. You may do so again whenever you wish. And in case there's the slightest doubt in your mind, I can assure you that it was your mother.
3: Oh, yes. Yes, I'm sure it was, Mrs. Winstead. And as I say, it's so wonderful. Tell me, why haven't I heard of your ability to do this before now?
0: Because, Miss Keaton, I permit no one to speak of it. I do not wish to become a public figure. I give sittings for my friends. I don't wish the world at large to know about my power, so I swear every newcomer to complete and absolute secrecy. I'm asking you for your assurance now.
3: You mean you don't want me to speak of this to anyone?
0: Yes, that's what I mean. You must promise to speak to no one of what you have seen here tonight.
3: Very well, Mrs. Winstead. As you wish.
0: I shall expect you to keep that promise. No, the seance has ended. I shall bid you all good night.
1: Now, Laura, dear, won't you stay and talk for a while?
0: Thank you, no. I'm very tired, and it's almost 3 o'clock.
1: I'll see you to the stairs, then, and then I must be going. Now, Winston, old chap, I'll see you at the office tomorrow.
4: Very well. Thank you, Rogers.
1: Good night, Miss Keaton.
3: Good night, Mr. Rogers. Here's Winston.
0: Good night, my dear. Please come back again when you can.
3: Oh, thank you. I will.
4: Good night, Laura. I'll run Frederica home. I'll be along shortly.
0: Yes, Harvey. Take your time, my dear. Now, whatever made me say that? I'm sure you will, anyway. Good night.
3: Harvey. She's suspicious.
4: That I'm in love with you?
3: How could she have found out?
4: I told her.
3: You did?
4: Yes. Made a clean breast of it to her. Told her it was no good, she and I trying to continue to make a go of it. She refuses to give me a divorce.
3: Oh.
4: I'm really desperate, Frederica. I can't stand living with her another day. She's changed so. There's no love in her heart anymore. No warmth. She's suddenly become such a different person. Nagging, sharp-tongued, overbearing.
3: Oh, poor dear. You do need someone to look after you. She must neglect you terribly.
4: She does. I minded a lot at first. Believe me, Frederica, I was always in love with Laura. Now she's so indifferent. Everything I try to do for her.
3: But why has she become so indifferent to you?
4: I stopped trying to explain that months ago. I don't care anymore. Now that I've found you.
3: Harvey.
4: You do love me, don't you, Frederica?
3: Oh, yes, dear. Of course I do. But we can't go on like this. With no solution in view.
4: But there must be a solution. There must be some way.
3: But there is no way. No way except the one Laura denies us.
4: Just give me a little time, Frederica. It isn't hopeless yet. I promise you, Frederica, I'll find a way. I'll find a way somehow.
3: My darling. Harvey, I'm still thinking about what Laura did here tonight. The apparition. The voice of my mother.
4: Oh, nonsense, Frederica.
3: Darling, what do you mean?
4: Here, I'll show you what I mean. Here, I want you to see this, Frederica. Here you are. See?
3: Well, that's almost an exact image of my mother.
4: Nothing but a papier-mâché face painted to resemble an old lady. An old gray shawl and some old-style spectacles.
3: But how does it work? How does she make it appear?
4: Easily. Look, up above there. An almost invisible wire strung across the room. Laura simply releases an electrically controlled lock on this cabinet behind her chair. Since the invisible wire is placed at a single angle, the so-called spirit slips slowly out in front of those sitting at the table. Here. Like this. There. Then Lawless says whatever she wants to. Changing her voice. When it's all over, she simply manipulates this cord on a pulley inside the cabinet. The image is returned to the cabinet. Simple.
3: Oh. Well, then she merely tricked us.
4: Tricked you. I've known for years that Laura's nothing but a fraud.
0: You might have kept what you know to yourself, Harvey.
3: Oh, Mrs. Winston.
4: Laura, I asked you not to come here. She insisted that since you extended the invitation, she was obliged to. I felt it only fair to show her that she'd been the victim of a hoax.
3: Oh, Harvey, never mind, Miss Keaton. I'm not in the least embarrassed. The apparition was a trick, yes. But I assure you, my dear, the voice was not.
4: Oh, of course it was, Laura. You know it.
3: Indeed, Harvey, my dear, there are many things between earth and heaven that none of us know. There are many things that you don't know. Yes, I have used tricks at our meetings. I admit that. But not everything that has happened here has been trickery.
4: You'll have to convince me, Laura.
3: Harvey, I have a feeling that someday, somehow, I will convince you. And that when I do, you'll never be able to scoff at me again.

0: sorry about last night. But we simply must settle this thing once and for all.
1: I can't see that there's anything to settle.
0: You haven't the right to hold me like this, Laura. You don't love me. Why don't you give me my freedom?
1: Simple heartache. Because no woman likes to see another take her place. And besides, it's so convenient being married to your income.
0: You're the most selfish, the most self-centered woman I've ever met.
1: Am I, darling?
0: You certainly are. Laura, all I ask is a divorce. I'll see to it that you're well cared for financially.
1: No, Harvey. You're wasting your breath. I told you no yesterday. I say no again today. And I'll keep on saying no as long as I live.
0: As long as you live.

0: Frederica. Frederica, darling.
1: Yes?
0: Oh, Laura. How are you? Excellent, Frederica. I'm driving out to Cliff Point. Won't you ride along with me? We'll be back by noon.
1: Oh, why, thank you so much. I would like the fresh air.
0: Then come along, Frederica. I need some company, and besides, I want to have a little talk with you.
2: Frederica! Laura! Laura, stop! Stop the car, for heaven's sake!

is your evening paper. Harvey Wentz dead, wife dead, and plunged over cliff point. Two women forced off highway by unidentified truck driver. Mrs. Harvey Wentz dead, killed instantly. Miss Frederica Keaton expected to die. There you are, folks. Kiss your evening.

0: How is she, Doctor? How is Miss Keaton?
1: She's slightly improved, Mr. Winston.
0: Thank heaven.
1: But she's still in a very serious condition. She regained consciousness early this morning after a 10-day coma. She seems to recognize people, but something is wrong with Miss Keaton's nerve centers. For one thing, she can't use her voice.
0: An operation, perhaps?
1: Yes, a very serious one. To require, well, quite an expense.
0: Oh, hang the expense. Get the best surgeon you know of. I'll pay all the bills, everything. Only Frederica Keaton must recover.
2: I say, Winstead, do you really think that this girl will ever recover?
0: I don't know. It's been months since the accident. She hasn't been able to speak one word to me.
2: Now, look here, it's none of my affair, really, but I know things have been going very badly for you lately. Losing your wife and all. But you need some money, old man.
0: Oh, no, no. No, thanks. Thanks a lot, Rogers. My money's not completely gone yet.
1: Good news. Good news, Winston.
0: Yes, Doctor?
1: The operation was a success. Believe me, I never dreamed it would require three operations to make Miss Keaton able to speak again.
0: She can talk?
1: Yes, after almost 6 months of silence.
0: Oh, that's splendid. When can I see her, Doctor?
1: Why, now, if you wish. Here, this way. Just a few minutes now. She's very weak.
0: Yes. Hello, Frederica.
3: Harvey, darling.
0: Oh, my darling, at last.
3: Isn't it wonderful, dear?
0: Oh, my dearest one, to hear your voice again.
3: I thought I'd never speak to you again.
0: You must forget all that, darling. Get well soon, please. Because just as soon as you're strong enough, we'll be married, dearest. Just as I've always told you we'd be.

0: a minute, Frederica. I want to carry my bride over the threshold. Up you come now. Yeah, there we are. Now. There you are, Mrs. Winston, in your new home at last. Now, how about a kiss from Mr. Winston's new bride?
1: Harvey, you're always the fool, aren't you?
0: Frederica. Frederica, darling.
1: Oh, stop it. Stop it. You're so annoying, Harvey.
0: Frederica, whatever's come over you?
1: You thought your problem was solved, didn't you? You thought sending me over the embankment to my death was the solution.
0: I don't understand.
1: Look at me. Whom do you see? Frederica Keaton, yes, of course you do. But whose voice do you hear?
0: Laura.
1: You've been so stupid, Harvey, you hadn't even noticed.
0: It can't be.
1: Are you a believer now?
0: Laura, my wife.

0: delicate case of murder. The 14th original tale of dark fantasy by Scott Bishop. Georgiana Cook was heard tonight as Laura Winstead. Ben Morris was Harvey Winstead. Eleanor Naylor Corrin played Frederica Keaton. Muir Height was Rogers. And Fred Wayne was the doctor. Next Friday night at this same time, listen to the 15th unusual tale in this series of dark fantasy, Spawn of the Subhuman, in which the nation's favorite soprano star makes an aeroplane flight to an incredible destiny that awaits her at the hands of a strange and mysterious madman. Tom Paxton speaking. Dark Fantasy comes to you from WKY, Oklahoma City. This is the National Broadcasting Company.
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0: 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Tonight, Mystery Classic stars Sir Laurence Olivier in the picture of Dorian Gray.
1: Every impulse that we strive to strangle broods in the mind and poisons us. The only way to get rid of a temptation is to yield to it.
0: Good evening. This is Don Dowd, your host for Mystery Time. Tonight, as on every Thursday night, Mystery Time brings you mystery classics. Great stories of crime and punishment performed by famous stars. Tonight, a real treat. Sir Laurence Olivier, regarded by many as the foremost actor in the world, brings to life Oscar Wilde's chilling classic story of a man and his portrait, The Picture of Dorian Gray. Here is a powerful drama of temptation, of evil, and of the consequences. It's sure to hold you spellbound. So now, transcribed, Oscar Wilde's The Picture of Dorian Gray, starring Sir Laurence Olivier as Lord Henry Wotton.

0: was in Basil Hallward's studio that I first met Dorian Gray. Hallward and I had been friends at Oxford, and after a few lean years, he had emerged as one of London's most fashionable and successful painters. I dropped in to see him one afternoon and found him putting the finishing touches to his latest picture, the full-length portrait of a young man whose looks could only be described as beautiful.
1: It's your best work, Basil. You must certainly send it next year to the Grosvenor. The Academy is too large and too vulgar.
2: I don't think I'll send it anywhere. I know you'll laugh at me, but I really can't exhibit it. I put too much of myself into it.
0: Too much of yourself in it? I can't see any resemblance between you and this young Adonis.

0: resemblance between you and this young Adonis. He looks as though he was made out of ivory and rose leaves.
1: I sometimes wonder whether he isn't too good looking. After all, there's a sort of fatality about all physical and intellectual distinction, and Dorian Gray's beauty is enough to...
0: Dorian Gray, so that's his name.
1: Yes, though I didn't intend to tell you.
0: Why not?
1: Oh, I can't explain. When I like people immensely, I never tell their name to anyone. It's like surrendering a part of them. That's what you think, that's foolish.
0: Not at all, my dear Basil. You seem to forget that I'm married. And the one charm of marriage is that it makes a life of deception absolutely necessary to both parties.
1: You know you don't believe that, Harry. You never say a moral thing and never do a wrong one. Your cynicism is simply a pose.
0: Being natural is simply a pose. The most irritating pose I know. But tell me more about Mr. Dorian Gray. How often do you see him?
1: Every day. He's all my art to me now. I see him in everything I paint. I suppose you would say he inspires me.
0: I look forward to meeting him.
1: I don't want you to meet him, Harry. I know you far too well. At the moment, Dorian's simple, sincere, and charming. I know just how to amuse you to change all that. Make him hard and cynical and vicious, all that you like to think you are yourself. I don't want that to happen. I want to keep Dorian the way he is now, not only beautifully looks, but in nature. Oh, come in, Dorian. This is Lord Henry Whitton. An Oxford friend of mine.
2: How do you do, Lord Henry?
0: Yes, he was certainly wonderfully handsome. There was something in his face which made one like him at once. All the candor of youth was there, as well as all youth's passionate purity.
2: Are you really a bad influence over your friends, Lord Henry? Like Basil says you are.
0: There is no such thing as a good influence, Mr. Gray. All influence is immoral.
2: Why?
0: Because to influence a person is to give him one's soul. He does not think his natural thoughts or burn with his natural passion. His virtues are not real to him. His sins, if there are such things as sins, are borrowed.
2: I had never thought of it that way.
0: The aim of life is self-development. I believe that if one man were to live out his life fully and completely, the world would gain such a fresh impulse of joy, we would forget all our melodies. As it is, we are punished for our refusals. Every impulse that we strive to strangle broods in the mind and poisons us. The only way to get rid of a temptation is to yield to it. Live the wonderful life.
1: It certainly gives the most wonderful expression. I really think I've caught it on the canvas. Animation, the sheer surprise of it. Come with you, what you think?
0: I really think it's your masterpiece, Basil. I'll give you anything you'd like to ask for it.
1: Well, it isn't mine to sell, Harry.
0: Whose is it, then?
1: Dorian's, of course.
0: Oh. He's a lucky fellow, then.
2: How sad it is. I shall grow old and horrible and dreadful, but this picture will always remain young. It'll never be older than this particular day in June. If only it were the other way around. If only it was I that would stay young and the picture that was to grow old. For that, I would give everything. There's nothing in the world that I wouldn't give. I would even give my soul.
0: From the moment I first set eyes on Dorian, I knew the power and influence I could exert over him. Within a month, Dorian was a new and vivid being. Never marry a woman like my wife, with straw-colored hair, Dorian.
2: Why not, Harry?
0: Because they're so sentimental.
2: But I like sentimental people.
0: Never marry at all, Dorian. Men marry because they're tired. Women because they're curious. Both are disappointed.
2: I don't think I'm likely to marry, Harry. I'm too much in love. That is one of your aphorisms. I'm putting it into practice, as I do everything you say.
0: And who are you in love with, Dorian?
2: With an actress.
0: An actress? That's rather a commonplace debut. Who is she?
2: Her name is Sybil Vane.
0: Never heard of her.
2: No one has. But people will someday. She's a genius.
0: My dear boy, no woman is a genius. Women are a decorative sex. They never have anything to say, but they say it charmingly. Women represent the triumph of matter over mind, just as men represent the triumph of mind over morals.
2: Harry, your view's terrifying.
0: Never mind that. How long have you known her?
2: About 3 weeks. It would never have happened if I hadn't met you. You filled me with a wild desire to know everything about life. For days after I met you, something seemed to throb in my veins. I began to wander all over London looking for new experiences. And I found her in a cheap little theater in the East End. She was playing Juliet. I have never seen anything so exquisite. She is a wonderful actress.
0: You've met her, I suppose.
2: I see her every evening. Her and her mother, who plays in the same company. Their home, the theater. Everything else is mean.

0: ugly and squalid. But Sybil herself transmutes the world around her. She is the great passion of my life.
1: You mean she's the first romance of your life? This is merely the beginning.
0: Do you think my nature so shallow?
1: My dear boy, the people who only love once in their lives are really the shallow people. What they call their loyalty and their fidelity, I call their lack of imagination.
0: How horrid you are. I wish I had never told you about it.
1: You couldn't help telling me, Dorian. You'll always tell me everything you do. Dorian's love affair was really a considerable bore, as it meant that he was never to be found in the club for dinner. Like the new Dorian himself, passionate and exciting, I rather regarded that love affair as my own creation. And I was perfectly sure that I could put a stop to it whenever I felt so disposed. When Dorian solemnly announced that he was going to marry the girl, therefore I felt that the time had come. I went with him to the theater to see his Juliet. And a flatter, more uninspired bit of acting I've never seen in my life. Even the gallery booed the poor girl.
0: But what on earth is the matter with her? I've never seen her act so bad. She was like a different...
1: She's very beautiful, Dorian, I grant you, but she certainly cannot act.
0: I can't understand. Perhaps she was ill or something. Come round with me to her dressing room.
1: Thank you, no. I prefer the club. Why don't you come too and forget all about it? We'll drink to the beauty of Sybil Vane, for she is beautiful. And what more can you want than that? After all, I don't suppose you want your wife to act, will you? So what's it matter if she plays Juliet like a wooden doll? After all, if she knows as little about life as she does about acting, she'll be a delightful experience.
0: Go away, Harry. I want to be alone with her for a few moments. I'm furious that you should have seen her give such a terrible performance. But there must be some reason for it. I've got to find out what that reason is.
1: I might have explained to him that love is very much the same thing as art, since both are simply forms of imitation. As it was, his discovery of their interdependence threw him rather out of countenance. As well it might, if his account of the interview was correct.
0: Sybil, what on earth was the matter?
2: You mean how badly I acted tonight?
0: It was dreadful. Are you ill? You've no idea what I suffered. I brought a close friend to see you, told him that you were a genius.
2: Oh, Dorian, you should have understood why I was bad tonight, why I shall always be bad, why I shall never act well again.
0: You're ill, I suppose. When you're ill, you shouldn't act. You make yourself ridiculous. My friend was bored. So was I.
2: Dorian, before I knew you, acting was the one reality of my life. It was only in the theater that I lived. I thought that it was all true. I was Rosalind one night, Portia another. I believed in everything. The people I acted with seemed godlike. The painted scenes were my world.
0: I don't know what you're trying to say.
2: Dorian, you taught me what reality really is. Tonight, for the first time in my life, I saw through the hollowness, the sham, the silliness of the part I was playing. I saw that Romeo was hideous and old and painted, that the scenery was vulgar and the moonlight false. The words I had to speak were unwell, not my words, not what I wanted to say. You had brought me something higher, something which art can only try and reflect. You had made me understand what love really is. Now you're more to me than all art can ever be. Take me away, Dorian. Take me away with you where we can be quite alone. I hate the stage. I cannot mimic a love that burns me like a flame.
0: You've killed my love. You used to stir my imagination. Now you don't even stir my curiosity.
2: Dorian, Dorian, don't say such terrible things. I love you. I love you. Don't you love me anymore?
0: Love you? I'll never see you again. I'll never even think of you or mention your name. I wish I'd never laid eyes on you. You spoiled the romance of my life.
2: Dorian, don't leave me. Not like this. Kiss me and say forgive me. I'll work so hard. I'll try and act well again. Don't leave me because I love you more than anything else in the world.
0: I'm going, Sybil. I don't wish to be unkind, but I can't ever see you again. You've disappointed me.
1: That night, Sybil Vane played her greatest tragic role in earnest. She committed suicide. I was the first to bring the news to Dorian next morning, hoping that he would not be too desperately upset by it. I must admit that he wasn't. He took it with a surprising degree of calm, I thought.
0: I'm glad you don't think me heartless, Harry, but I really must admit that this death doesn't affect me as it should. It seems to me to be simply like a wonderful ending to a wonderful play. It has all the terrible beauty of a Greek tragedy. A tragedy in which I took a leading part, but in which I've not been wounded.
1: You're wise to take it so philosophically. Mourn for Ophelia, if you like. Put ashes on your head because Cordelia was strangled. But don't waste your tears over Sybil Vane. She was less real than they are.
0: We won't talk about it anymore. It's been a marvelous new experience, that's all. I wonder if life has any more in store for me.
1: Life has everything in store for you, Dorian. With looks like yours, there's nothing you won't be able to do.
0: But suppose I become old and haggard and wrinkled, Harry. What then?
1: Then you may have to fight for your victories. As it is, they're given to you. No, Dorian, you must keep your good looks. By the way, where's your portrait? You used it not to hang on the wall there?
0: Yes, sir. I sent it back to the picture frame. I wanted the frame over.
1: But it wasn't the frame of the picture that was altered. The picture itself had undergone a strange alteration. Since that rather distasteful scene with Sybil Vane, the expression of the painted portrait had become mysteriously different. The smile, which had been so beautiful, was beautiful no longer. It had twisted itself into a cruel sneer. Dorian Gray's wish had been granted. The wish that he had uttered in Basil Hallward's studio. He had wished that he himself might remain young and that the portrait might grow old. That his own beauty might be untarnished and the face on the canvas bear the burden of his passions and his sins. That the painted image might be seared with the lines of suffering and thought, and that he might keep all the delicate bloom and the loveliness of his youth. And impossible as it seemed, the wish had been granted. But now the portrait had become more than a mere work of art. It had become an accusing conscience which mirrored within itself all the thoughts and deeds which Dorian Gray strove to conceal from the world. And that was why the portrait must be hidden and locked away, lest in the evil of its look, the world should see him to the soul, and Dorian Gray should be betrayed.
3: Sybil Vane's death means nothing to him.
0: My dear Basil, it's only shallow people who require years to get rid of an emotion. A man who is master of himself can end a sorrow as easily as he can invent a pleasure.
3: Dorian, this is horrible. Something has changed you completely. You look the same, but you're different. You talk as if you had no heart and no pity in you. It's all Harry's influence, I can see that.
0: I owe a great deal to Harry, Basil. More than I owe to you. You only taught me to be vain.
3: Well, I'm punished for that, Dorian. Or shall be someday.
0: I don't know what you mean by that, Basil. Or what you want.
3: I want the Dorian Gray I painted. By the way, where is it? Have you taken it down?
0: Yes. It began to depress me. I couldn't bear to look at it.
3: But why not? Where is it? Let me look at it again.
0: No, Basil. I don't want to show it to you anymore.
3: Not show me my own work? Are you serious?
0: Quite serious. I can't give you any reasons, and you're not to ask for any.
3: Well, if that's the way you feel about it. Really, it seems rather absurd. I'd change my mind. I was going to exhibit it in Paris in the autumn.
0: Exhibit it? You mean put it on show for people to gape at?
3: I never thought you'd object to being admired.
0: I can't explain it the way I feel. But there seems to me to be something fatal about a portrait. After a while, it begins to have a life of its own.
3: Well, Dorian, I can see no change in you, not outwardly. In character, yes. Not in your features. May they never change, for if you're serious, they're all that I shall ever have to remember my greatest painting by.
1: Oh, no. The portrait of Dorian Gray was no longer a work of art that could be placed on exhibition. The portrait was becoming more revealing every day. The horizons of Dorian Gray's experience were rapidly widening. The beauty of Dorian Gray remained unchanged. It was only upon the face of his portrait that the harsh lines began to spread.
0: How horrible. So that's what I have grown into already. Within a year, it is as though half a lifetime of meanness and spite and evil had been gathered into that aging. within a year. And hour by hour, week by week, the face is growing older. If it escapes the hideousness of sin, the hideousness of age is still in store for it. The cheeks will become hollow or flaccid. Yellow close feet will creep round the fading eyes and make them horrible. The hair will lose its brightness. The mouth will gape or droop, be foolish or gross, as mouths of old men are.
4: Oh, it is more than horrible. It is desperate. Suppose that someone should find it here, break into the room, and see for themselves, Dorian Gray as he really is. Well, so far the secret has been kept.
0: No, you must admit that I don't age very much, despite my excesses over the last 12 years.
3: This is nothing to laugh about, Dorian. They're saying that you corrupt everyone with whom you become intimate. Quite enough for you to enter a house for shame of some kind to follow after.
0: Isn't all this a little unnecessary, Basil?
3: Lord Tame was one of my greatest friends in Oxford. He showed me a letter that his wife had written to him when she was dying alone in her villa in Mentone. Your name was implicated in the most terrible confession I've ever read.
0: What of it? The story was probably true.
3: Lord Henry is your closest friend. Surely for that reason, if for no other, you shouldn't have made his sister's name a byword. When you met her, not a breath of scandal had ever touched her. Is there a single decent woman in London now who'd drive with her in the park?
0: Can I help the weaknesses of my friends? You also have known me.
3: I wonder whether I really do know you. Before I can answer that, I should have to see your soul.
0: To see my soul?
3: Yes, but you needn't worry. Only God can do that.
0: You shall see it yourself. Tonight. Come, it's your own handiwork. Why shouldn't you look at it? You can tell the world about it afterwards if you choose, but nobody believes you. If they did, they'd like me all the better for it. I know more about the world than you do. Come on. You've chatted long enough about corruption. Now come and see it face to face. You think that it's only God who sees the soul, Basil? Draw back that curtain and see mine.
5: Mad, Dorian.
0: You won't? Then let me do it for you.
5: No.
0: Well, you recognize it? That is a picture of my soul. Years ago, when we first met, you flattered me and taught me to be vain about my looks. You introduced me to a friend of yours who explained to me the wonder of youth. Then you finished the portrait that revealed to me the wonder of beauty. In a mad moment, I made a wish. Perhaps you would call it a prayer.
3: I remember it. Oh, how well I remember.
0: That is the picture you painted.
3: Oh, things impossible. Millions must have gotten the canvas. The paints they used had some mineral poison. I don't believe it's my picture.
0: Why? Can't you see your ideal in it?
3: There was nothing evil in that, nothing shameful. You were to me such an ideal that shall never meet again. This leprous thing, Dorian, what a lesson, what an awful lesson.
0: The lesson has come too late.
3: It's never too late. Kneel down and pray.
0: With my soul there, leering at me.
3: My picture. But I thought you must have destroyed it.
0: You are wrong. Your picture has destroyed me.
3: Dorian, what are you doing? Put that knife down. No! No!
1: Basil Hallward was dead. The uncontrollable feeling of hatred that had come over Dorian Gray might well have been whispered into his ear by the grinning face of the painting on the wall. The painting that had once been a picture of Dorian Gray. He would destroy it. Why had he kept it so long? Once it had given him pleasure to watch it changing and growing old. He had stood before it for hours, a silver mirror in his hand, comparing the hideous likeness with the image of his own perfect beauty. The very sharpness of the contrast had once quickened his sense of delight. Now he felt no such pleasure. The picture had become no more than an accusing conscience to him. And he would destroy it. There on the floor beside the body was the knife with which he had just committed murder. As it had killed the painter, so it would kill the painter's wife.

servants hammered on the door in vain. When they entered, they found, hanging upon the wall, a splendid portrait of their master as they'd last seen him, in all the wonder of his exquisite youth and beauty. Lying on the floor were two dead men. One was the artist who had painted the portrait, Basil Hallward. The other was an old man, withered, wrinkled, and loathsome of visage, with a knife driven into his heart. It was not until I examined the rings on his claw-like fingers that I recognized who it was.

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0: ever watch as a man goes through the agonizing throes of a nightmare of trying to hold on to some semblance of sanity? Such a man is Bill Sampson, as he lies in his dingy bedroom near the docks. Never stops. Now it's coming from the room upstairs. Coming down. Since the ceiling says, let the water drip. Let it drive me mad. I can't stop it. I can't stop it. I can't.
1: You can. It is from the room upstairs. You can stop the drip.
0: Now I'm hearing voices. And this is how it starts when the mind begins to snap. You hear voices.
1: You're hearing my voice.
0: I've got to see. Something's happened to the lights.
1: Why lights? We can only come close like this in the dark, Bill.
0: Bill? We really know each other?
1: I know you. Go upstairs. See what's there.
0: Go upstairs. Wait. Don't go away. No one's here. I'm going mad.
1: But you're wrong, Bill. Listen to the door close behind me.
0: I went upstairs to the room above immediately. There was a man with a knife wound still fresh. He was dead.

0: Police. Hello, police, police. The telephone. It's dead, too. Into the fog. Police. Not fly the police. Police! Police!
1: Bill.
0: You?
1: Fancy calling the police.
0: There's been a murder.
1: Didn't you know?
0: Didn't I? Well, why? How could I know?
1: Because you murdered him.
0: What?
1: I saw you do it.
0: Why would I want to kill a stranger?
1: What? Unless...
0: Unless I was...
1: Mad.
0: Who are you? I can't see you.
1: Does it matter? Here in the dark and in the fog.
0: What when the fog lifts?
1: It will never lift for us. Are you still going to call the police?
0: I don't know.
1: They'll never understand what drives you to kill. As I do.
0: As you do.
1: As I know you, Bill. Now go back to your room.
0: My room.
1: And then back to the room upstairs. Change to a suit of clothes and carry him down to the street.
0: And then?
1: I've a car. I'll help you hide him from the world.
0: But I...
1: Go on, Samson. Let me think for you. You prefer me to, don't you?
0: I don't know. All I know is I'm afraid. Afraid to think for myself. Afraid. Imagine it behind her black veil. But I feel her thinking for both of us. And I could sense her presence, too, as if there was an aching nerve connecting us.
1: We're there, Bill.
0: Where?
1: Where the dead sleep.
0: A cemetery?
1: Yes. Carry him in your arms behind me as I show the way.
0: I carried him into the fog, along a path that ran between rows of graves. He was lighting my arm.
1: Yeah, Bill.
0: It's a mausoleum.
1: Yes.

0: the letter.
1: Three open caskets.
0: Yeah, first. Close to you is his.
1: There's a name plate on it. Richard. Just one name.
0: Just Richard. Put in the ring.
1: Oh, wait. The date scratched on the plate. The date is today. Tonight.
0: Of course. Richard did die tonight.
1: Yes, but how?
0: Put in the rest. Drop the lid. He's hidden from the world.
1: But not for me. I shall always see it. Always.
0: You're trying to think for yourself. Don't.
1: Three coffins. Two more empty.
0: The name plates are Henry and Robert.
1: And their dates?
0: Tomorrow night in the next.
1: How will they die?
0: You will kill them.
1: Why?
0: Because it is in their nature to kill.
1: But why? Two more strangers I've never seen.
0: You'll do it for me. In gratitude.
1: Gratitude? For tonight.
0: Aren't you grateful?
1: You say you saw me in the room upstairs, but... But if I don't believe you?
0: Does it matter after what's been done? You're getting out here. Goodbye. Until tomorrow.
1: Tomorrow? Where's it to be?
0: Outside the Beacon Tower at midnight.
1: How will I know you?
0: I'll know you. Good night, Bill.

0: the taillights were the red eyes of the morning, closing with the rising mists, disappearing from sight. The red eyes of morning. I've been having a nightmare. None of it has happened. It was a game that the imagination plays when the mind begins to go. It was hours before I found my way home. Found my way back to the room upstairs. The door was closed with dust curling from the action of the doorknob, as if the room had been sealed up for years.
1: You're at the wrong door, Mr.
0: Joe.
1: Downstairs, you live number three.
0: Yes. Who lived? Lives in this room?
1: Nobody.
0: You sure of
1: that? Nobody lives in there. Empty a year already.
0: Could I have a look inside?
1: Sure. It's only an empty room, you'll see.
0: Well, I heard some noises coming from it. I couldn't sleep.
1: Oh, mice, it was. Hang on. There's the room.
0: Empty.
1: It smells empty.
0: The furnishings are gone. The couch was here. And over here a lamp.
1: Are you furnishing the place?
0: I'm remembering it, as it was furnished. There was a straw rug on the floor, stained red and seeping through down through the floorboard. And a picture hung here. A wolf, howling at the moon. A picture by Sergeant. These things. Where are they?
1: What?
0: What have you done with the furniture?
1: Let me go.
0: Choking me like that.
1: I'm going to call the police.
0: No, Joe, please. No, policeman. I'm not well. Is that something woke me in? Frightened me.
1: Oh, mice, I told you. They're in the walls, they're in the floor.
0: Yes, it's mice. I know that's what it was. No, I'm sorry. I lost my head. Forget it, please.
1: Well, all right.
0: Thank you. Thanks. Downstairs. In the room below. In my room. It all became vivid again. As vivid and real as the blood stains on the bedclothes, the dried patches of red rust on my pajamas and dressing gown. I went to her the following night. I tried not to, but the streets were one road leading to her.
2: You can't.
0: I couldn't help myself.
2: I know.
0: I came to see your face, if you have a face.
2: You think not.
0: I think sometimes you're a shadow thrown by my imagination. A shadow thrown by a sick mind.
2: Look at me with your own eye.
0: I am looking.
2: And what do you see?
0: No veil. This time there's a mask, the smiling mask of a goddess.
2: The goddess of Jou. And a costume to match. See?
0: Yes. Why this masquerade?
2: It's carnival night inside the cafe. We're going in. Wear this mask. And put this in your pocket, close to your fingers. Yes. Henry prizes it most in his collection.
0: Henry is the name laid on that second casket.
2: Yes. He's an expert. You return the dagger before he misses.
0: Henry's in time.
2: An honest guest. You know him by his laughter. The loudest laughter you hear inside.
0: I'm to do a murder for you?
2: For you, too. You're forgetting I know you, Bill. I know what drives you. Like murder. That's Henry laughing. Bill?
0: What?
2: When you return his prize, do it only when he's laughing.
0: I did it like that. Exactly like that.

0: mausoleum. We put Henry beside the first. We put him to rest with his cheeks and eyes still wrinkled in laughter.
1: Crazy.
0: He looks happy as if he's laughing at me.
1: Laughter is a scheme with Henry. A scheme to warn you, Henry. A way to disarm you. Close the lid.
0: And then what would he do?
1: Make you the fool and the victim.
0: As he made you?
1: That.
0: Are you making me?
1: You're daring to think for yourself.
0: No, no, but how did you know I could do what I did?
1: I know you.
0: Tell me about myself.
1: You sleep through the day.
0: Yes. I hide until night.
1: You're grown as a man with no memory of boyhood.
0: No memory. No.
1: You're afraid of your hand.
0: What you said, you've described me. It's as if it's me talking. It's me telling you about myself. It's as if the agony inside me found its own voice.
1: I told you I understand you, Samson. I told you I understand what drives you. Now, back to the center of the fog. I'll leave you there again to find your way home.
0: Well, when is it to be for the third cousin?
1: Tomorrow.

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0: body coming through the fog. Let's get back to the mystery of the mausoleum, shall we? Stayed another day, another night, as heavy as it was and oppressive. The mind groped towards a light that wavered in the mist, a light that wouldn't hold still for even a moment's sanity. And questions that ran together as my mind fell to pieces. What is real? A thing assembled by the imagination, a thing fitted together from broken pieces of sanity.
1: The third coffin is for Robert. Only Robert now, and they are filled.
0: And your revenge is complete.
1: You are trying to think for yourself again. You'll meet Robert in his home. Come, I'll show you where.
0: How will I know?
1: He'll know you.
0: Know me?
1: He expects you. I told him to prepare for death.
0: Why did you?
1: To wring every suffering from him.

0: short, stumpy little man with eyes watching my approach.
1: Go away. Go home.
2: I'm home.
1: I was told you'd expect me like this.
2: Go home.
1: I was told that you were prepared to die.
2: No.
1: Prepared to live.
0: See.
3: At this door.
0: Your hands won't be quick enough.
2: Go home.
3: Oh, but that I must.
2: She's put a spell over you.
0: That's Rita's way and her madness.
3: Rita, you've given her a name.
2: Forget her.
3: Forget the murders.
2: Run away and hide.
3: Can I hide?
2: If you go far.
3: But you'll find me if she does.
2: No more, I promise you. No more. You're free to walk the streets unmolested. Free to board a train. Go away and forget.
3: You want to escape and forget everything.
2: Don't you?
3: I don't know if I do. I don't know. I walked the street, unmolested. Hours and hours with no one beside me. No voice. It was as if she, Rita, had evaporated into the mist. The sound of cars. I could see as if my sight was suddenly back, as if I'd wakened from a walking sleep, as if I'd snapped back to the night I ran from the room upstairs, screaming police. Police!

0: Please.
1: Come on now, wake up, wake up.
0: Wake?
1: You talked yourself out and then you fell asleep.
0: Sleep?
1: Yeah. Sergeant Flanders brought you here.
0: Oh, what time is it?
1: Well, it's early morning.
0: I talked myself out, you said, and then...
1: Yes.
0: And you know about the last 3 nights?
1: Oh, yeah, it's all here on paper. What a story. What an imagination.
0: Imagination?
1: Yeah, the goddess in the night in their room upstairs. The tomb with 3 coffins.
0: Oh, we didn't fill the last coffin. She told him to prepare.
1: Yeah, I know. He was ready with a pistol to shoo you away.
0: Well, he ordered me to escape, to forget
1: it. But you didn't listen to him.
0: No, I had to talk about it. I had to tell the world to stop me from murder.
1: Yes, you did. You talked about it. You've got it all written down here. Now, let's go into the main room. There's someone I want you to meet.
2: Come on,
1: stop it. Get
0: away
1: from
0: me.
1: Oh, my doctor, we got him under control.
0: All right,
1: now.
0: Take
1: another look, Bill. See who it is?
0: Yeah, it's... Oh, my head. It's... You told me to go away to escape.
1: This is Dr. Harvey. He's the owner of this sanatorium.
3: You're William Sampson. We haven't met before. I've been meaning to visit you, as I do all our patients.
0: Patients? Yeah, you mean I...
1: Take it easy, Bill. You were charged with a homicidal attempt on your girlfriend. As a result of a psychiatrist's report, you were given a suspended sentence as long as you went into a sanatorium. It's for your own good, Bill. You've got an instinct to kill.
0: Yes. That's what I've done. Heaven help me. She, Rita, she made me kill.
1: Now, it's all in your mind, son. You haven't killed anyone. You've been in this sanatorium. Hey, wait a minute. When you escaped, did you...
4: She's there! I've got on the lawn! She's not in my mind! It's not! She stands like marble! And the cold sun on her, looking like I'd imagine she'd look. A painted smile on her face, her lips too thin for laughter.
5: You're identifying one of our patients! That's Rita!
4: Quick! Get her!
6: Rita! Tell them what you made me do! The things you said out there in the...
7: Oh, I didn't watch you!
8: You better watch that young lady, too.

0: You know, Sergeant, Rita is my first cousin. We were all left a considerable amount of money by our Uncle Justin. The money to be divided equally in the case of one of us dying. Rita knew of Samson's homicidal impulses. She played upon his imagination. Poor Bill.
1: What will they do to him? I thought it was all in his mind. Vance committed two murders.
0: They're both mad. They'll be put away for the rest of their lives. All they will have left is their imagination.

say, walking about in all that fog and mist, not knowing who he was, or where he was going, or whom he was going to kill next. It's enough to make a man go out of his mind.

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0: The Prayer Rug of Nana Sahib. A story of freelance diplomacy, intrigue, and mystery in the Far East. At an auction in the Khan El Khalili, K.C. Smith, Ghost Corps operative, buys a curious prayer rug by overbidding Ram Das, a mysterious Hindu. Later in his apartment in the Hotel du Nil, K.C. and his chief, C.D. Baker, become convinced that the strange pattern of the rug conceals a map. Ram Das presents himself with an offer to purchase the rug, which K.C. refuses. Overpowered by followers of the Hindu, Ali is taken to a house in the native quarter. Ram Das steals the prayer rug, follows his men to their rendezvous, where Ali overhears them discussing plans for an immediate departure. Ali escapes, returns to the hotel, and upon awakening K.C. from a drugged sleep, tells K.C. what he has heard. He further astounds him by relating the legend of Nana Sahib's prayer rug. Believing the stolen rug and the one of the legend to be the same, K.C. decides to follow Ram Das to India. Arriving in Alexandria by plane, we find K.C. and Ali in their rooms in the Majestic Hotel, impatiently awaiting the arrival of his fellow American, Don Grant, a Ghost Corps operative stationed in Alexandria.
1: If Ram Das and his men made the trip down by train as they planned, we're ahead of them, Ali.
2: Which would save us a long chase to Kundra if we can stop them here.
1: Right. Better go over at the railway station and wait for that Cairo train. It's due in half an hour. See if they're on that one. I'll wait here for Grant.
2: Very well, Cassie.
1: There's Grant now. Come in, Grant. Well, what do you want?
3: I come talkie-talkie, master.
2: A Chinese, Cassie?
1: We have several in the corps. Don't know of any down here, though. Keep your eyes open. What name belong you, boy?
3: My Hip Lee. I come from Master Grant.
1: From Grant, eh? Oh, come in, Lee. How fashion you want to talkie-talkie me?
3: You may dispense with the pigeon, honorable sir. I bring word from my master regarding the plane he has chartered for you.
1: You're a member of the, you're a member of our organization?
3: I am the voice from the grave and cast no shadow.
1: A voice from the grave, eh? Your number?
3: K21.
1: K21. And your message?
3: I come to warn you. The plane you have chartered is being watched by followers of Ram Das.
1: So, fast and clever work, eh, Ollie?
2: I can see.
3: If you take that plane, your description will precede you to Karachi.
1: Naturally. Anything else?
3: I have a plane ready and waiting at the opposite end of the city. I am a pilot, and I am to fly you to Karachi.
1: Fine. Grant certainly is on the job. When do we leave?
3: When you are ready.
1: Right. By the way, why didn't Grant come himself?
3: He is being watched and did not wish to lead certain men to this hotel.
1: I see. Oshai Kaima?
3: Chinese, master. Grant did not tell me you spoke our language.
1: He should have. For your sake, my friend. Get him, Ali. All right, Ali, all right. Now, Mr. Hip Lee, we'll get down to business. Your pigeon English is passable, but your makeup's lousy. You don't even understand Cantonese, and you're not a member of the Ghost Corps. You don't know the formula. Who are you?
3: Okay, I'm no chink, and I'm not a member of your gang. So what? You're doing the talking.
1: Who hired you to lead us on this wild goose chase?
3: Try and find out.
1: Where's Grant?
3: Never heard of him.
1: Ever spend any time in an Arab jail?
3: Hey, you can't do that to me.
1: Grant! Great Scott, man, what happened to you? You look as though you'd tangled with a buzzsaw.
4: Yeah, a little argument with the Saigon Charlie and his gang.
1: Well,
4: hey, that bird. Where'd you get him, Casey?
1: Why, he...
4: Say, I'm going to take a poke at him just for luck.
1: Oh, take it easy, Don. Apparently you know this gentleman.
4: One of Saigon Charlie's gang. A bum that picks up odd jobs. Dirty jobs at a price. His name is Hipley.
1: Hipley, eh? I see. Accept my apologies, Mr. Hip Lee, for my doubtful reception of your name.
3: Aw, nuts.
1: But you, Don, how the devil did you let him get you down?
4: I must have been asleep. I got your wire around 4 this morning. Went out and chartered a plane, as you directed. On my way back, this tramp and a half a dozen others jumped me in the dark. They locked me up in one of Saigon Charlie's back rooms in his waterfront gin mill. I had to tear the joint down to get out.
1: Well, I'm sorry I missed the excitement. What happened to Sagon Charlie?
4: He and half his crowd are in the hospital. The rest in jail. They'll be out of circulation for the next 60 days.
1: That's a good idea. I think we'll let Ali turn our friend Mr. Hip Lee over to the native police. Make the charge...
4: Leave that to me. I'll see he's well taken care of. Your friend can take him down, and I'll follow up as soon as I've seen you off. I'll prefer charges.
1: All right. Oh, by the way, Don, this is Ali, my good friend and assistant. On the corps roster, he's G7. Grant Effendi, Ali.
2: Nebarak Yaban.
4: I'm glad to know you, Ali. Say, take this bird down and ask for Mustafa. Tell him to hold Hip Lee for me.
1: And don't forget the railway station on your way back, Ali.
2: Hearing is obeying, Kasi. And now, thou lying dog, come with Ali. One false move, thou scum of the gutter, and thy neck shall pay for it.
1: Ali will take care of him. Right now, he's hoping Hip Lee will try to get away. If he does, he'll end up in the hospital with Sagon Charlie.
4: Hey, what's it all about, Casey? You're not taking charge in Karachi.
1: Oh, no. Now, the chief thinks I'm losing my grip. Need a vacation. I took him up.
4: K.C. Smith losing his grip and taking a vacation in India. It's a lousy story.
1: It's a good story, Don. Well, it's a matter of pride, or... maybe I'm accepting a challenge. Anyway, I'm following a mysterious Hindu to Karachi, unless we can stop him here.
4: Hindu, huh? Would he travel by plane?
1: From here to Karachi? Yes, possibly. Coming in on the 3 o'clock train this morning from Cairo. If he's on that train, Ali will stop him.
4: Say, he doesn't happen to be a Gurkha, with one eyebrow missing and a queer cast mark.
1: Hey, Scott, Don, you know him?
4: If he's your man, he's got to jump on you for several hours. I've seen him.
1: To jump on me? Impossible. Well, the train's not due for half an hour yet.
4: Look. When I went out to charter your ship, shortly after 4, a special job came in from Cairo with your friend as the only passenger. Why, Christopher?
1: Does it fit
4: anywhere? When I got to the airport, Sagon Charlie was there. He heard me charter the plane in your name. When your Hindu

0: kind of ship did you get for me?
1: The Handley Page. She's fast.
0: Good. Here, you take my bag, I'll take Ollie's, and we'll pick him up at the railway station. Come on, let's go. Your friend Hipley knew all about your chartering the plane for me. Came at me with a tale about us being watched. Hey, what do you think, Don? Probably is, eh?
1: Yeah, it would have been, you mean, if Charlie and half his crew weren't in the hospital and the rest in jail. I helped that much anyway.
0: Right, I'd forgotten. Hey, hold that taxi, I'm out.
2: Get out to your car, Effendi.
0: Yeah, the railway station first, then the Dikala Airport. Get in, Don.
1: Hey, hold it. Here comes your man, Ollie.
0: Oh, hurry it up, Ollie. I've got your bag.
3: The two men arrived by train, Kasi, without Ram Dass.
0: I know. Get in, Ollie.
3: Hi, Kasi.
1: All right, Hamal. The Dikala Airport and fast.
0: Ram Dass changed his plans, Ali. Came down to Cairo by plane and relayed out early this morning. He's ahead of us by about 8 hours. Our plane's ready, Don?
1: Chartered for 2 p.m. They'll be warming her up. It's after 1 now.
0: 2,500 miles airline to Karachi. 18 hours. Well, with good weather and luck, we ought to land there at about 7 tomorrow morning.
1: The Handley Page is fast, Casey. 200 miles cruising speed. You ought to pick up some time on the way. You took care of Hipley, Ollie?
3: Mustafa Bey, O Effendi, is a man of great intelligence and remarkably quick understanding.
1: He is? Mustafa will hold that bird till he rots if I forget to show up.
0: Hmm. Too bad we haven't time to find a nice secluded spot for those two men around that.
3: I took the precaution to point them out to the native police at the railway station. I believe they will be held with the men Hipley or Grant Effendi.
0: Good work.
1: You don't miss any bets, do you, Ollie? How long are you going to be gone, Casey?
0: Well, Baker gave us 60 days leave. If we're not back by then, you can turn down 2 empty glasses and take both our names off the Ghost Corps roster. Well, here we are.
1: And there's your ship warming up.
3: Cassie, look. Is that not a sergeant and constable of Colonial Police there beside the plane?
0: Where?
1: Oh. I wonder what they're doing here.
0: Coming directly toward us as though they had something important on their minds.
1: That's funny. They seem interested in us. New men, too. I don't remember seeing either of them before.
0: No? Well, here they come. And there's only one way for us to find out, Grant. Come on.

You know, some marmalades get some of their tang from added flavoring. While Robertson's Golden Shred gets all of its tang from Seville oranges. What would you rather have for breakfast?

0: 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Yvette, beauty at a young price.
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This is your host to welcome you once again into the inner sanctum. Come on in, and never mind looking back over your shoulder. Whatever it is that's behind you can't be half as bad as what's in front. As the man whose throat had just been made the scene of an experiment with a razor while he slept said, I'm going from bed to hers.

0: All right. 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It's coming. And there's nothing you can do about it. Just keep a good hold on yourself and your wife if your life insurance paid off. Joe Harris, 21, wearing a cheap blue serge suit and a thin top coat, cold and wet on a cold and rainy night, decides to make a change.
1: Kansas City's okay, but there's nothing there for me. I gotta get out. My wardrobe ain't built for a hard winter, so I figure it could be more comfortable on the coast, California. But I ain't paying for rail transportation this year, so I head for the KC freight yards. And I pick me out a nice long freight job that happens to have an empty car. And pull the sliding door over. Leaving just a crack for air and finger hole for when we reach the land of oranges. The old boiler up front's got the steam up. And we're off. I relax. All I gotta do is let a couple of days slide by and... Sunshine. Hey. What? I didn't notice nobody else was in the car.
2: Didn't you now, Pally?
1: No.
2: That's too bad.
1: He leaned back into the darkness of his corner so I couldn't see him very good. He was a young guy, maybe my age, maybe a couple of years older. My size, too. Same color hair and eyes. Almost close enough to be brothers, but there was something in his eyes that had never been in mine. I was scared.
2: You know something funny? You look like me.
1: Yeah, I kind of noticed that myself in a...
2: Why?
1: Well, lots of guys look a little like each other.
2: No.
1: I mean... Huh?
2: Nobody looks like me.
1: Well, okay, so I don't.
2: You're trying to. That means you must be one of...
1: One of what?
2: They have ways of changing their appearance. You're one of them. You can't fool me.
1: Look, I don't know what you're talking about.
2: It's no use. You can't fool me. I'll have to punish you.
3: Hey, watch out with that knife.
2: I'm going to cut your resemblance away and find out what you really look like.
3: You're crazy. Stop it.
2: Let go of my hand. I've got to cut you away.
3: No. I've got your arm twisted. And the knife is pointing at your heart. Now drop it.
2: No, nobody's as strong as me. I'll...
3: Stop it. I warn you. Stop it.
2: No.
3: Then I got to do this.
2: No.
3: I told you.
1: Dead.
3: Hey. No, he's dead.
1: I gotta get out. The door. Slide it open.
3: But the odd bones.
4: Another one of these sliding doors. Why don't they snap a proper? Give me a hand, Charlie.
3: Okay. You locked it. Now I can't get out.

0: So there I was, locked in with him, in the dark. He was dead, so I wasn't afraid of him. At first, I even gave him a going over. His eyes were open, but I flopped him over, and I went through his pockets. Just a couple of bucks and some small change, and his draft card. Funny, he was 4F, just like me. His name was Martin Pell. That's a laugh, too, finding out who a guy is after you kill him. Kill him? Yeah, I was a murderer. I just realized it. They'll hang me for that. No, it was self-defense, but what chance have I got of proving that? Me with a record, too. But maybe I can lose that record. Maybe. Yeah. So I switched draft cards with him. And now he's Joe Harris. And I'm Martin Pell. Martin Pell of, that says on his card, of Wisey, Oklahoma. And the hours go by, and I'm there with him locked in a boxcar, and the wheels keep pounding underneath, and he's dead. I gotta get out. There's gotta be a way. The door. Shut. I gotta think. Think. Hey, wait. We're stopping. Now what? We're stopping. Yeah, he's covered up. Maybe they won't spot him. Anyways, I gotta get out. I'll yell. I'll yell and I'll pound on the door. Yeah, that's the way.
1: Help! Help! Let me out!
2: Catching a ride, bum. Get out of here.
0: Yeah, sure.
2: Don't you know it's against the law riding a freight?
0: Yeah, I know.
2: Or maybe this will help you remember.
0: No.
2: Now get out of here. Get fast.
0: Fast as I could, I got away from there. The yard bull took a quick look into the car, but he didn't spot the body under the sack, and the train started up. And it began moving away. With Martin Pell lying under a pile of dirty sacking, with a knife in his heart and a funny look in his eyes. Only, I'm Martin Pell now. It was only a watering stop where the train stopped, so I walked across the prairie. Not knowing where I was going and not caring much. Well, I keep walking across the dark face of the land until I spot a light. A couple of lights. A small town, it looked like. A small town. Somewheres. Where? Right on the edge of town, there's a lunch wagon and it's open. And there's a light shining in it and I'm hungry. So I go into the lunch wagon. Hi. How about something to eat, huh?
3: Sure thing, Martin. Sure thing.
0: What? What did you say?
3: I said, sure, you can have something to eat, Martin. What'll it be?
0: Martin? What? What town is this?
3: Why, you ought to know, Martin. This is Wisey. Wisey, Oklahoma.
0: Wisey? But that's the same place he... It can't be.
3: Oh, that's no way to talk about your own hometown. Of course, you've been away quite a few years. You look good now.
0: Well, wouldn't you say I've changed?
3: Oh, no more than's natural. Of course, you're only around 16 when you left. Kind of an advanced 16, though.
0: Yeah?
3: Ain't many kids of that age would have stuck up the bank, knocked off the night watchman.
0: I killed him?
3: Oh, don't get modest, fella. Sure. Old man Henshaw. Hey, I was near forgetting. You said you're hungry.
0: Not anymore.
3: Oh, come on, have something to eat. Don't you believe in putting anything in your stomach before doing a job?
0: Doing a job? Me?
3: Why do you think I sent for him? Why should I promise you a grand?
0: I don't remember.
3: Oh, for Pete's sake, Martin. How many men have you killed that you don't remember a job like this?
0: Never mind the act. Play it straight, huh?
3: Okay. Don't get nasty. It's too late to talk business anyway. Come on, I got a room fixed up for you and back. Get a good night's sleep. We'll talk in the morning. About an old man that's lived way past his time, And about how you, going to take care of that. Martin, I sent for you because I need money.
0: I ain't got any.
3: My uncle has. Old man Carew.
0: I'll get it from him.
3: When he dies, I will.
0: So?
3: So I want him to die.
0: Oh.
3: I got a grand in cash. That's yours.
0: For what?
3: For my uncle dying a little earlier than expecting.
0: No dice?
3: Martin, you take care of old man Carew, or so help me, I'll turn you in on that bank job.
0: Go ahead. Turn me in. I can prove that I... And then I shut up quick. Bliss was watching me with those little pig eyes in his fat face. Sure, I could prove I wasn't Martin Pell, that I'd never been in Wisey, Oklahoma before in my life. Sure. But to do that, I'd have to admit I was Joe Harris. And when they found that corpse in the boxcar with my draft card on him, that'd be fine. A lot of attention the jury had paid to my plea of self-defense. No witnesses and me on the lam and me switching draft cards in panic. Sure, even the hangman had burst out laughing when he slipped the noose around my neck. I shut up quick, Bliss watching me close. And then I said, okay, Bliss, it's a deal. What's the layout?
3: I'll pull in here. Trees will cover the car in case anybody happens to be out late on the highway. Can't be too careful. Ain't that so, Martin?
0: That's so.
3: It's only a short walk. Let's get going. Here. You better take this.
0: What? Oh. A tire iron.
3: I picked it up in a junkyard. They never trace it to me.
0: It's for
3: old man Carew. They bother you?
0: I ain't used to them.
3: Anymore, huh? The house. Old man Carew never believed in buying curtains for the windows. There he is. Rocking in his chair. Hey, watch the porch step. It's busted. I guess we knock. It's polite.
2: What's it now?
3: Uncle Carew. It's me.
2: What you want?
3: Just to come in. I brought a visitor. An old friend of yours.
2: Yeah. Sit where you like. Sit in my rocker. Ain't nobody sits in it but me. Who's the man with you?
3: Don't you recognize him?
2: Looks like Pell boy.
3: That's who it is. Martin Pell.
2: Never was any good. Like you, Bliss. All right, you visited. Gone home now.
3: Kind of cold out. Give us a chance to warm up, huh?
2: Yeah, I don't care what you do. I don't care what you do.
3: He's dosing off a bit. Go on, Martin.
0: What?
3: He ain't looking this way. Now's the time.
0: I ain't gonna. He's an old man.
3: Give me the iron.
0: What do you...
3: Give it to me.
0: All right, here.
3: Yeah. Uncle. Yeah. Handle me that, huh? Pockets. Yeah. Uncle was carrying quite a bit of dough on him.
1: Martin. Here.
0: Huh?
1: Here, take the money. It's your payment.
0: No.
1: I'll put it in your pocket myself. That's very important. When they find you here, knocked out, tripping over that busted porch step, they'll know why you killed old man Carew.
0: What are you talking about?
1: Sure, and knowing you're Reagan Martin, they'll never look for anybody else. Now, when they find you on the premises with the old man's dough in your pocket and your fingerprints on the tire iron...
0: No!
1: After I...
0: I was walking up a long flight of stairs with nothing at the top but more stairs and more stairs, and my head was hurting. And then I woke up. Woke up lying outside of old man Carew's house with a bloodstained tire iron in my hand. I let go of it. I pulled myself to my feet. And then I heard cars. They were coming. And there I still was. I had to get away fast. I didn't know the country, but I was hunted. And a hunted animal's got an instinct to hide, to run, and to hide from the killers. They didn't find me that day because I fooled them. I didn't try getting out of the county, getting away from the town. Oh, no. That's where they were watching for me. So I stayed put close to town, which fooled them. And also, I had a job to do.
4: Who is it?
1: Martin. Me.
4: What are you doing here?
1: I got paid for a killing I didn't do. So I figured maybe I better do a killing now for no pay at all.
4: Stay where you are.
1: No, we're alone here. I got this knife.
4: No.
1: Bliss, you got a pencil?
4: A pencil? Yeah, sure.
1: Then sit down and write a little note about how you killed old man Carew.
4: No.
1: I got the knife against your heart. Sit down and write.
4: All right.
1: Well, just write.
4: I killed
1: my uncle because I wanted his money. You got it?
4: Good. I got it.
1: Now sign your name pretty.
4: I signed it. Take that knife away.
1: Sure. After I... Yeah. Goodbye, Mr. Bliss. Now, I better put the knife in your hand like this. Too bad your nerves went back on you. You committed suicide, Mr. Bliss. That's what you did. And now they'll stop looking for me. I holed in and waited until they found Bliss. So the law was called off. There was nobody to look for. So I headed for the water and stop and the freights because it was cold. And I was heading for sunshine. There was a train getting ready to head for the coast, so I sneaked close to it. On the far side, there was a couple of bulls around, chewing the rag, but they didn't see me. I spotted an open boxcar, and I climbed in. I got away from the door. The bulls were coming along checking. One of them sounded like the guy that had thrown me off the night before. This time I didn't care. I was hoping he'd lock the door on me. So I curled up in a corner and waited.
2: Yeah, Mike, that was quite a wreck they had up ahead. Quite a wreck. Held up the line for 24 hours. The freight here had already pulled out when word came into the wreck up ahead, so they backed her right back here and let her stand. But she's on her way now. Uh-oh. One of them sliding doors is open. Give me a hand with it.
0: Hey, wait. If this is the same train... It can't be. This car. If it's the same train, this sacking would be over there. Let me see. The sacking. Yeah, it's the sacking. And under it, better see. Yeah. It's him. Martin Bell. And I'm locked in with him. Me and Martin. The killers. We're going to the sunshine together. And that's how the cops will find us. Together. Him dead. And me. And me.
5: Well, well. Alas, for poor Joe, who couldn't keep out of boxcars. He was a nice boy, but he couldn't stay put. I guess they'll give him the order of the Rolling Stone. Tombstone. And to leave you with a happy parting thought, whenever you hear a freight train whistling in the night, think of Joe and wonder, is he still in it with Martin rattling?
6: Well, friends, it's time once again to close that creaking door. Until next week at the same time, when we'll be back with a little hunk of horror. You'll be sure to listen, won't you? Until next week, then. Good night. Pleasant.

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1: Yes, it's for you. 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It's a new kind of cat food. Moist. It's good for you. Like it?
2: New Cupboard Love. What the well-cared-for cat has for dinner.
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0: The Mutual Broadcasting System presents Quiet Please, which is written and directed by Willis Cooper and which features Ernest Chappell. Quiet Please for tonight is called I Always Marry Juliet.
1: I did knock. I assure you I knocked several times. I can read signs. It says knock before entering. And I knocked and then I entered. Sir, my name is Rambo Bainbridge. I give you my card. Modestly, I may say that my name is not unknown in the theater. The Shakespearean theater, that is. I am no strolling player, a dashing hero in white flannels today, an elderly mountebank in a straw hat tomorrow. I have devoted my talents to the creations of the immortal bard, the sweet singer of Stratford-upon-Avon, the immortal Shakespeare himself. I take it you are not unfamiliar with his great works. Perhaps you have even seen me threading the boards in Macbeth. Tomorrow and tomorrow and tomorrow creeps in this petty pace from day to day. Or possibly as the noble Mark Antony in Julius Caesar. The evil that men do lives off to them. The good is often tarred with their bones. I had great success in the part of Antony. However, my greatest triumphs have been in the romantic role of Romeo. Lady, by yonder blessed moon I swear the tips with silver all these fruity drops, fruit tree tops. But soft, what light through yonder window breaks? It is the east, and Juliet is the sun. I always did better with that one.
2: What can I...
1: I beg your pardon.
2: I was trying to say, what can I do for you?
1: Why, my dear sir, I was given to understand that casting was going on here. Why else would I pay a visit to this, rather musty cubicle? Eh?
2: You talk a great deal.
1: Naturally, sir. Speaking is my profession. Speaking is my life, my being, my métier. You speak French? I have been told I speak it like a native. Où sont les nièges d'antan? But speak to myself briefly. I am prepared to deliver on short notice any one of a large number of Shakespearean parts. Othello, Romeo, the Romeo, Bottom the Weaver, King Henry the Fourth, Fifth, Sixth, Petruchio, Henry the Eighth.
2: I am reasonably familiar with the characters of Shakespeare, sir.
1: Good.
2: You say you have played Romeo?
1: Innumerable times, sir. Two packed houses. I recall one time in, I believe it was in Moline, Illinois. Is Moline in Illinois? When they placed kitchen chairs in the aisles in addition to the hundreds of occupied seats in the house.
2: When did you last play Romeo?
1: Alas, it has been some time since. But I am a very quick study, sir, that I assure you. I could be up in several days, say 3 days.
2: What have you been doing recently?
1: I have just concluded a very successful run as, on the radio.
2: A Shakespearean role, no doubt?
1: I am sorry to say it was not. Although it was very interesting in a, shall I say, sordid way.
2: What night were you on?
1: This, sir, was an afternoon presentation.
2: Soap?
1: Phonograph needles.
2: And your part?
1: I played the part of Clapper Claude Duddy.
2: Oh.
1: Heavy, naturally. A part a little like a sort of poor man's Macbeth. Perhaps a touch of Kafka.
2: And the part is finished now.
1: Sir, a regard for the truth compels me to admit I was replaced by a young man who had a different conception of the character of Clapper Claude Duddy.
2: They didn't appreciate your technique, I take it.
1: That director. I also read a commercial message.
2: My,
1: indeed. Well, sir, shall we look over the contract?
2: We'll see, Mr. Bainbridge. I seem vaguely to recall your name.
1: Yes. I was afraid of that.
2: I don't remember just how.
1: I am the man who married Juliet.
2: Ah, yes. That's it. Oh, yes.
1: Sir, you are a man of the world.
2: It's been said that I am.
1: I always wanted to grow a beard myself. I think I'd be very distinguished with a beard.
2: No doubt.
1: But always playing Romeo, you know. It can't be done. Besides, my beard always comes out straight. This half comes out red.
2: So, you're the man who married Juliet.
1: The man who always married Juliet.
2: Would you care to tell me about it?
1: I prefaced my remarks by suggesting that you are a man of the world, sir. As I myself am. I was young and ebullient when I first played Romeo to her Juliet. The city, let it be nameless, save to explain that it was in central Illinois, a section of our great country at that time somewhat lost to culture. However, a group of young seekers after the light, theater-wise, ventured to put on Romeo and Juliet, and I was summoned from Chicago, where I'd been playing.
2: Playing Shakespeare?
1: At that juncture in my career, I was singing illustrated songs in a small house on South State Street. I shall never forget my first meeting with the young woman who played the part of Juliet.
2: And Elizabeth Beatler.
1: What? How did you know that, sir?
2: One read.
1: Oh, the newspapers. Ah, publicity, publicity. Well, Anne Elizabeth was young, Anne Elizabeth was beautiful, Anne Elizabeth was unsophisticated, I thought. I was introduced to her at our first rehearsal meeting, and I tell you, sir, I was bowled over. I can think of nothing to say to her but that lovely speech I first quoted to you from Act 2, Scene 2. Lady, by yonder blessed moon, I swear the trips with Silver Ollie's booty. And she picked me up at once.
3: Oh, swear not by the moon, the inconstant moon, that monthly changes in his circled orb, lest that thy love prove likewise variable.
1: And we went right through the scene, the entire scene, letter perfect, down to...
3: Good night. Good night. Parting is such sweet sorrow that I shall say good night till it be morrow.
1: Sleep dwell upon thine eyes. Peace in thy breast. And so on. And I tell you, sir, the place rocked with the applause of our fellow players. And so we were married a week later in our costumes on the stage in the setting for Act 2, Scene 2. The romance of Romeo and Juliet was at last consummated in our person. I like to think that the master himself, Shakespeare, would have liked that.
2: If Shakespeare had married him, there wouldn't have been any story.
1: Well, but... Jove, well, you know, I never thought of that. Perhaps he wouldn't have liked it then.
2: I expect.
1: Well, our marriage flourished for a time. And then there came the rift within the lute.
2: Tennyson, Idylls of the King.
1: Indeed? I thought that was Shakespeare, too.
2: Tennyson.
1: I must make a note of that. Well, I remember we were playing in Dodge Center, Kansas, or Dodge City, Iowa, or some such place. St. Dodge, Fort Dodge, Minnesota, I think. I had met a young woman, the daughter of a plastering contractor, in one of our previous stands, and we found a great deal in common. She was interested in watercolor painting. Her name, I'm afraid I don't remember after all these years. By a strange coincidence, she turned up in Lake Dodge, in Nebraska, or wherever it was. As a man of the world, I could do no less than invite her to supper after the performance. You understand?
2: Of course, of course.
1: And we were leaving the restaurant much, much later when we ran directly into Anne Elizabeth. There was little of the gentle Juliet about her, sir.
4: Well?
1: I was speechless. Anne Elizabeth wasn't.
4: So this is the friendly game of cards you're going to indulge in after the show. Well, I think I'll just shuffle you around a little bit. Oh, here's a hand for you, too.
5: Ouch!
4: You stay away from my husband, you hear?
1: It was intensely embarrassing. It was even more embarrassing when, 2 weeks later, Anne Elizabeth found me kissing the plasterer's daughter in Union Station in Minneapolis. Sir, those Minneapolis policemen are... well, rough and tumble.
2: And what did you do about it? Did you...
1: The crowning blow was when Anne Elizabeth purchased the traditional weapon of the outraged wife.
2: What?
1: A rolling pin. Playing the innocent, I asked her if she intended to bake an apple pie or two in our humble lodgings as we fared across the country. country.
2: What did she say to that?
4: No, darling Romeo. That I'm going to use to beat your brains out if I ever catch you with that woman again. So you'd better wear your crossover beard when you go out with her again if you don't want to wear this rolling pin for a hat.
1: She had a remarkably pungent manner of speech. I was both sorrowed and relieved when the balcony collapsed in Act 2, Scene 2, and she broke her neck.
2: How did that happen?
1: For some unaccountable reason, a stage brace seemed to have been removed. It was very depressing.
2: And then you married another Juliet?
1: It seems to me I've been marrying Juliet all my adult life. Yes, I married another. Faith McNulty. I was playing in Framingham, New Hampshire, Massachusetts, or somewhere when I met her. Faith was not young. Faith was not beautiful. Faith was an execrable actress.
2: Why did you marry her?
1: It seemed a good idea at the time. As a matter of fact, it was leap year, and she asked me.
4: Rambo, if you'll marry me, I'll start a Shakespearean company of our own. You can be the manager and do whatever plays you want to.
1: I thought, what would we use for money? But she answered that before I asked.
4: My great-aunt Ruth in Stafford Springs left me $89,000, Rambo.
1: Well, I assure you that put a different face on the matter. So we were married. We were married the day after we opened in Romeo and Juliet in South Boston. The most unfavorable notices, I must say. Mine were adequate, but poor Faith. I wish you could have heard her read that scene.
4: Oh, swear not by the moon, the inconstant moon, that monthly changes in her encircled orb, lest that thy love prove likewise variable.
1: To borrow an expression from the street. Oh, boy. I pleaded with her to resign the feminine lead part and to allow me to find another actress. I told her she could be the manager. She could do anything she wanted to.
4: I am the manager, Rambo. I will do anything I want to. It's my money.
1: There is very little one can do to argue with that sort of thing, sir.
2: Yes, I should think so.
1: The woman had no shame, sir. Nightly I went on and suffered the torments of the, She had no sense of timing. She forgot lines. We had to hide prompters behind every tree, under every bench, outside the window in Friar Lawrence's cell. And I daily grew more and more haggard. That voice. I can hear it yet.
4: What if it be a poison which the friar subtly hath administered to have me dead?
2: Act 4, Scene 3.
1: Ah, that's right. In Julius' chamber.
2: Well?
1: Scene 5, Act 4.
2: The nurse.
1: Alack, the day. She's dead. She's dead. She's dead!

0: You seem to have cut quite a swath along with Juliet, sir.
1: Shakespeare killed her, too?
0: So he did. Well,
1: I don't know why I'm telling you all this, really.
0: Probably because I asked you.
1: Well, there were really only three of them.
0: Oh, is that so? I thought there were more.
1: It just seems like more. Oh, if I never play Romeo and Juliet again, I'll be happy. How about Coriolanus? I don't exactly understand Coriolanus, but then I don't really understand much of Shakespeare either.
0: You don't?
1: It's just words, a lot of it, to me.
0: Hmm. Well, what about Juliet number three?
1: That Juliet. Well, her name was really Juliet. And I'm afraid she's the only woman I ever loved in all my life.
0: Tell me about her.
1: Well, I suppose she was as close to the Juliet Shakespeare wrote about as any woman could be.
0: You think so?
1: Yes. Yes, I do. There wasn't a thing wrong with our marriage. We loved each other. There wasn't room for another woman in my life. Then.
0: Did you dispose of her, too?
1: I never fully realized my own inadequacies until I married Juliet. Why do I marry Juliet? What is it that makes me do it?
0: There is such a thing as destiny.
1: Destiny. Shakespeare was always talking about destiny and fate and those things. Things I don't understand. But they work out, do they not?
0: Very often.
1: I have a picture of Juliet.
2: Three words, dear Romeo, and good night indeed. If that thy bent of love be honorable, thy purpose marriage, send me word tomorrow by one that I'll procure to come to thee, where and what time thou wilt perform this rite. And all my fortunes at thy feet I'll lay, and follow thee, my Lord, throughout the world.
1: It is my soul that calls upon my name.
2: Romeo.
1: How silver sweet sound lovers' tongues by night, like softest music to attending ears.

0: beautiful picture. And she's dead?
1: I wish I never had to play Romeo and Juliet again. I could play... You're doing Shakespeare, of course.
0: Oh, yes, nothing but Shakespeare.
1: Well, what kind of run do you expect?
0: How can anyone tell? With Shakespeare.
1: That's so. I remember once in Sheboygan, Wisconsin, or Sheboygan, Michigan, I can never tell them apart, we played 5 solid weeks. And when we came back the next year, we had to cut the last act of A Merchant of Venice because a burlesque troupe from Chicago was coming into town. How about King Lear?
0: I fought King Lear.
1: Child of Roland to the Dark Tower came. His word was still, I foe and thumb. I smell the blood of a British man. Or, Hamlet. To be or not to be, that is the question. But I suppose you'll be wanting to do Romeo and Juliet.
0: I, do need a Romeo.
1: Well, then, gaze on me, sir.
0: You didn't tell me all about your latest Juliet.
1: Frankly, I would be very happy to be back in the theater.
0: I must confess that I murdered a Juliet once, myself.
1: You did? Well, for goodness sake, I mean, by Jove, what kind of people are we? Did you really?
0: Yes.
1: Did you marry her, though?
0: Oh, no.
1: Oh, well, then, I married all of mine. 3 of them.
0: And the last one?
1: No. You tell me about the Juliet you killed first.
0: Oh, no.
1: Go on, please.
0: You first.
1: Well, I told you I loved her very much. She was good for my ego. I remember those nights after the show in hotels everywhere. It was always the same.
2: Rambo, let me get your slippers for you.
1: Thank you, my love. And would you fetch me a cold bottle of beer, too?
2: Oh, darling, I'm so sorry. I'm afraid there isn't any beer left. I'll run out to the corner and get some.
1: Oh, thank you, dearest. If you're going to do that, would you mind picking up a cigar or two for me? Panatella, please.
2: Of course, dear. Anything else?
1: And I would love a sandwich, if the restaurant is still open.
2: Do you want a magazine, too?
1: No. Just the evening papers. Oh, if you see a racing form, bring it along, too. Will you?
2: Of course, sweetheart. I'll be right back.
1: I hope you will, darling. That pink shirt, I wanted to wear it tomorrow.
2: I'll be back in time to iron it for you, dear. Well, let me help you with your slippers first.
1: Oh, no. I guess I'm capable of taking care of myself, dear. You run along.
2: All right, dear.
1: Wait! You didn't kiss!

0: She sounds wonderful, sir.
1: She was always buying me things. Such neckties. I remember one. Oh, my dear sir. And such a cook. How many, many times I fell asleep to the sound of her washing the few dishes we had. After a succulent midnight meal of beef stroganoff, or chicken marengo, or chucrut garni. Cooked, my dear sir, over a gas flame in a room as often as not. And she never asked for a cent for herself. Always had a few extra dollars when I'd had a bad session at the track. And such an actress. You know, it's amazing. I never saw her play anything else but Juliet. I wish you could have seen her.
0: I'd like that very much.
1: Yes, you would.
0: And what did you say happened to her?
1: Well, she died.
0: Did you?
1: It was very odd. Singular, I mean.
0: What happened?
1: It was a Saturday night. I remember because we had no performance that night. We played only a Saturday matinee, then a matinee on Sunday. I'd been playing cards with some of the prominent citizens of the city we were playing in, and I came home about 10 o'clock. I expected to find Juliet asleep. She wasn't. She was standing in the center of our room with a strange man. And their arms were around each other, and they were kissing. It was very bad. Very, very bad.
0: You killed her?
1: Oh, no. I am afraid I was rather violent, though. I saw red, as the saying goes. The man, who was somewhat smaller than I threw downstairs. Julia tried to explain, but she fainted. I was sorry she hit her head on the corner of the table, of course.
0: Is that what killed her?
1: Oh, no, no. I stormed out of the place and went out to a restaurant for dinner. And then after a full meal, I felt a little better and I went back determined to forget her. I was a little late. She had hanged herself.
0: That's too bad.
1: Yes, it was. How was I to know that the man she was kissing was her brother who had just dropped in to see us both? So, sometimes I can hear their voices, my Judith. Anne Elizabeth.
2: Oh, swear not by the moon. In constant moon.
1: Faith.
3: That monthly changes in her encircled orb.
1: Julia.
2: Lest that thy love prove likewise variable.
0: Well, come along, then.
1: Am I tired?
0: I think so. But I want you to read against Juliet first. Out here. To the stage.
1: Why, you've got it all dressed, haven't you?
0: Act 2, Scene 2.
1: Oh.
0: Over there by the balcony, if you please. Take it from Lady by yonder blessed moon.
1: Well, where's Juliet?
0: Speak the speech, I pray you, as I pronounced it to you.
1: I say, that's the letter.
0: It's Shakespeare. Go on.
1: Well, Lady, by yonder blessed moon, I swear that tips with silver all these fruit tree tops.
4: Oh, swear not by the moon, the inconstant moon, that
1: must be
4: changing in her.
1: Here! What is this?
0: You talked about destiny, Rambo. Here's your destiny. And mine.
1: What?
0: This is the destiny we spoke of, friend. This is your fate. Your punishment. There are the three you murdered. There is the one I slew.
1: I don't...
0: Remember, Juliet had to die to make the play. So, I found her poison.
1: Who the devil are you?
0: Why, I thought you knew, friend. My name is Shakespeare. William Shakespeare, at your service.

0: quiet please for tonight was called I Always Married Juliet. The man who spoke to you was Ernest Chappell. And James Monk played Shakespeare. The three Juliets were Margaret Draper, Abby Lewis, and Anne Seymour. Music for Quiet Please is played by Albert Berman. Now, for a word about next week's Quiet Please, here's my good friend Bill Cooper.
1: First, I must tell you that the characters on Quiet Please are not intended to represent any person living or dead, with the possible exception of Mr. Shakespeare. And there are certain people who doubt he lived anyway. The other characters are completely the children of my own imagination. If you happen to have the same name as one of them, it doesn't intend to be you. Quiet Please for next week is called 12 to 5.
0: Now, why did you have to be so legalistic, Mr. Cooper? Well, until next week at this same time, I am quietly yours, Ernest Chappell.

0: 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Cookery, fashion, competitions, Stewpot's treasure trail, Katie's letter page, Roger Elliott's star forecast.
1: I never knew there was so much in it.
0: There's plenty for everyone, so put the sun into summer with this week's TV Times.
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0: Mysterious Traveler.
1: This is the Mysterious Traveler, inviting you to join him on another journey into the realm of the strange and terrifying. I hope you will enjoy the trip, that it will thrill you a little and chill you a little. So settle back, get a good grip on your nerves. Where are we going? We're going to journey to the grave and learn the secrets of the dead in a tale titled The Accusing Corpse. Some years ago, when I was a county coroner, I was called in on a most interesting case. A case which had begun in the country home of Philip Drake, the wealthy stockbroker.
2: Roger, thank goodness you were able to get here in time.
3: I left town right after I received your call. What's wrong, Philip? You sounded so upset over the phone.
2: It's Vivian. She's upstairs in her room packing. She says she's leaving me.
3: Leaving you? Why?
2: She seems to feel our marriage has been a mistake. Roger, won't you speak to her? Persuade her to stay. After all, she is your sister.
3: I'm afraid, Philip, that Vivian and I have never been as close as sister and brother should be. She's always been wild and spoiled. Perhaps, Philip, it would be better if you were to let her go.
2: No, I couldn't do that. I love her, Roger. I wouldn't want to live without her. Won't you please try to persuade her to stay?
3: All right, Philip. I'll do my best. But I must warn you, I haven't much influence
4: well,
3: over her.
4: Philip, I'm all packed and ready to... Why, Roger, darling, what a surprise. What are you doing here?
3: Vivian, Philip has told me. Now, surely you can't be serious. You know how he loves you, everything he's done to make you happy.
4: Now, Roger, you aren't going to start on that, are you?
3: Someday, Vivian, you'll get just what you deserve for walking over people, breaking their hearts. Every time I think of you being my sister, I feel...
2: Roger, please. Would you mind waiting in the other room? I'd like to speak to Vivian alone.
3: Oh, all right, Philip. But call me when you want me.
4: Really, Philip. No matter what you have to say, you're just wasting your time.
2: Oh, Vivian, how can you do this to me? You know I love you, that I'd do anything to make you happy.
4: That's sweet of you, dear. Would you mind lending me your car to get to town?
2: If you leave me, Vivian, you won't get a cent. Not a cent, do you hear?
4: Really? Did you ever stop to think, Philip, that there might be another man with more money than you?
2: Another man? Oh, no, there couldn't be.
4: And why not?
2: But we've only been married 3 months. There couldn't be anyone in that time.
4: Oh, but there was.
2: Oh, Vivian, in spite of what you've done, I'm willing to forgive you and start over with you.
4: But, darling, I don't want you to forgive me. I want you to forget me.
2: Vivian, you can't do this to me. I love you. I won't let you go.
4: I really must be saying goodbye now. He's waiting for me in town, and I don't want to be late.
2: If I can't have you, no one else will, do you hear?
4: Oh, really, Philip, you're being ridiculous. I must go.
2: No!
4: Philip, what are you doing? A gun.
2: Yes, Vivian, a gun. I told you if I couldn't have you, no one else would.
4: Oh, Philip, you're insane. Put that gun down.
2: If you don't change your mind about leaving, I'll kill you.
4: Even with that gun, you can't keep me, do you hear? I'd sooner die than go on living with you. I'm going, and you're not going to stop. You shot me.

0: Vivian.
1: Philip, what happened? I thought I heard... Vivian!
0: Roger, is she dead?
1: Yes. Philip, do you know what this may mean? Life imprisonment, perhaps. Even the electric chair.
0: I know. Nothing seems to matter now.
1: But you simply can't throw your life away like that, Philip. Oh, even if Vivian was my sister, I don't mind telling you that I always felt you were far too good for her. She didn't deserve to be your wife.
0: Oh, please, Roger.
1: Now, look, Philip. If we were to get rid of the body, who could possibly know that she didn't leave here tonight as she'd planned?
0: No, it wouldn't work, Roger. You can't get away with murder.
1: That's nonsense, Philip. Now, if we were to bury her in the woods, no one would ever find the body.
0: Bury her in the woods? I couldn't do that.
1: Well, then I'll do it. You can wait here till I return.
0: But, Roger, what if...
1: Philip, you must let me handle this. You better give me the gun.
0: All right, Roger. You are.
1: Good. Now, you wait here while I get rid of the body.
2: Philip watched, spellbound, unable to say a word, as Roger picked up the body and left the room. As Roger, carrying his burden, passed the gardener's shed, he picked up a shovel. In a few moments, he reached the woods which began at the rear of the house and extended for miles. He carefully made his way through the forest underbrush until he was well out of sight of the house. Then he stopped and looked about.
1: I think this is quite far enough.
3: I think you can put me down now, Roger. I'm tired of being carried like a sack of potatoes.
1: All right. Well, let me congratulate you on your performance as a corpse.
3: Do you think he suspects anything?
1: Of course he doesn't. He's positive that he shot and killed you.
3: You've got the gun, haven't you?
1: Certainly I've got it. You don't think I was going to let him discover that the bullets had been removed and blank cartridges substituted, do you?
3: Oh, no. Not you, Roger. You always know what you're doing.
1: I always try to, my dear sister.
3: You don't think Philip will give you any trouble, do you? Outside of being in love with me, he isn't an utter fool.
1: Don't worry, I can handle Philip. Now, here's the key to the apartment I rented in town. You'll find my car a quarter of a mile down the road.
3: All right. I'll be waiting for you at the apartment.
1: I'll be there in a few hours. Now, let me see. Yes, this seems like a nice place to dig.
2: The next morning, Roger called on Philip at his office. With a calculating glance, he noted that Philip's eyes were bloodshot, that his hand trembled as the two shook hands.
1: How are you, Philip?
0: I couldn't sleep at all last night. I kept thinking of Vivian. And what if her disappearance is noticed? People begin asking questions.
1: Now, all you have to do is tell them that Vivian left you and you don't know where she is. Oh, things like that happen every day.
0: You've been very helpful to me, Roger. If ever I get a chance to repay you for it, rest assured, I will.
1: That's very good of you, Philip. Truth of the matter is, you could do me a favor if you would.
0: Of course. What is it?
1: Well, I'm in the midst of a business deal, and I find myself a little short of capital. If you could lend me some money, I'd appreciate it.
0: Oh, certainly, Roger. How much do you need?
1: $20,000.
0: $20,000? That's quite a lot.
1: Naturally, Philip, if you feel you can't lend it to me, I'll go to a bank and try to borrow it.
0: Oh, it isn't that I can't lend it to you, Roger. It's just that the amount surprised me. Shall I make the check out to you?
1: Yes, if you please.
0: All right.
1: I can't tell you how much I appreciate this, Philip.
2: As Philip wrote out a check for $20,000, Roger smiled. Things were working out just as he had planned. An hour later, Roger entered an old brownstone house and went to apartment 2C.
3: Roger, did you get it?
1: What does this look like?
3: Oh, Roger, that's wonderful. Now we can clear out and... Why, there isn't $100,000 here.
1: No, my dear. I only got $20,000 from him.
3: But we were after $100,000. Why didn't you get it all this morning when you saw him?
1: My dear Vivian, it simply isn't done that way. Blackmail is an art that calls for the use of psychology. Philip will give us many times over the money I hold in my hand, all in due time, of course.
3: You mean I'll have to go on hiding in this miserable apartment until you've finished your little game with him? Never being able to leave it for fear someone will recognize
1: him. Come now, Vivian. You've got the radio and books.
3: I won't spend weeks in this apartment, I tell you. I won't. My arm!
1: You'll do exactly as I say, Vivian. Exactly, do you understand?
3: Roger, my arm, you're hurting
1: me. It's nothing to what I'll do if you disobey me. Do I make myself clear?
3: Yes, yes!
2: A week passed. A week in which Roger patiently bided his time. For time, he knew, was working on his side against Philip. Then one morning he called on Philip at his office.
1: Good morning, Philip. How are you?
0: How do you expect me to be? This past week I've been able to think of nothing but Vivian and what happened that night.
1: Philip, you must stop brooding over it. Whatever happened was her fault, not yours.
0: Yes, you're right. Perhaps what I need is a vacation.
1: Yes, yes, of course. A trip would do you a world of good. And if I could afford it, I'd go along with you.
0: You mean you haven't any money?
1: I'm afraid not, Philip. That's what I've come to see you about. I must have $40,000 at once.
0: $40,000?
1: Yes, I know it's a good deal of money, Philip, but without it, I'll be ruined.
0: Well, naturally, I want to help you, Roger, but $40,000?
1: If I don't get the $40,000, Philip, it may mean prison for me. Now, you wouldn't want to see that happen, would you?
0: Well, of course not, Roger,
1: but after all, Philip, I saved you from prison. In fact, I made myself an accomplice to Vivian's murder by not turning you over to the police.
0: Well, yes, I know,
1: now,
0: but...
1: You could hardly expect me to remain loyal to you if you weren't willing to help me, could you?
0: I see. It seems I haven't any choice. Very well, Roger. I'll write you out a check.
2: Roger's eyes gleamed in amusement as he accepted the check from Philip. There was no longer any doubt that Philip understood him perfectly. Things were working out exactly as he had planned. Later that day, Roger went back to the old brownstone house. There was a smile on his lips as he entered apartment 2C.
1: Look at this. $40,000 in cash.
3: Oh, Roger.
1: Now, wasn't this worth staying and hiding for, Vivian? And there's plenty more where this came from. Who could that be? You better get behind that screen.
3: No. All right, Roger.
1: Yes?
4: CLD for Miss Brown. It amounts to $64.
1: Oh, you must be mistaken. There's no Miss Brown here.
4: This is the address she gave. It's in care of Mr. Roger Martinson. Is that your name?
1: Why, yes, but I don't know any...
3: Those packages are for me, Roger. How much did you say the COD was?
4: $64, miss.
3: Oh. Here you are.
4: Thank you, miss. Here's your receipt. Goodbye.
3: Goodbye.
1: When did you buy those clothes?
3: This morning.
1: You mean you went out shopping in spite of what I told you?
3: Well, I was sick of being cooped up in this apartment day and night. I had to do something for a change.
1: And what of my plans? You risked everything with so much at stake.
3: Roger, stop looking at me like that. I tell you, I couldn't stand being cooped up in this apartment any longer.
1: But I give you orders to stay here.
3: Well, I won't. I want you to get the rest of the money at once so we can clear out. And if you don't, I'll go shopping whenever I feel like it. You can't make me stay here.
1: You'll do exactly as I say, Vivian. I won't allow anything or anyone to interfere with my plans. I've worked out every step perfectly, and there isn't going to be any slip-up.
2: Another week passed, a week in which Roger made no effort to see Philip. Then early one evening, he got into his car and drove out of the city to Philip's home in the country.
5: Oh, it's you, Roger. Come in.
1: Good evening, Philip. Oh, where are the servants?
5: This is their night off.
1: Oh. You're not looking well at all, Philip. You shouldn't remain in this house by yourself.
5: What difference does it make where I am? Wherever I go, the memory of that night follows. It's hard to believe that it was only 2 weeks ago tonight that I killed her.
1: 2 weeks to go tonight. Well, so it was. Oh, by the way, Philip, do you think you might possibly lend me
2: $60,000.
5: $60,000? You can't be serious.
2: Oh, but I am.
5: But I lent you that much already.
2: Yes, I know, but I must have more.
5: No. I won't give you another cent. You've blackmailed me enough.
2: Blackmail is a harsh word, Philip.
5: What else can you call it? Now, you're just as hard and grasping as Vivian was.
2: Yes, but you must remember, I'm alive and she isn't.
5: I suppose you're glad she's dead. In life, she was worth nothing to you. In death, you're able to get $60,000 for her. In death? How do I know she is dead?
2: But don't be foolish, Philip. You saw her lying on the floor in this very room.
5: Yes, but how do I know she's dead? It was you who examined her and told me so. And you buried the body by yourself.
2: Well, I just wanted to spare you, Philip.
5: Just exactly where did you bury Vivian? As a matter of fact, how do I know the whole affair isn't staged for my special benefit, so that you can extort money from me?
2: Oh, surely you don't believe that, Philip. Why, you shot her with your own gun.
5: Yes, and you took the gun away from me immediately after the shooting. Suddenly, that whole affair is becoming very clear to me.
2: I tell you, she's dead, Philip, and buried out in the woods.
5: Then I want to see the grave and the body you say is in it.
2: But this is ridiculous. I won't go searching for a grave in the middle of the night.
5: You shouldn't have to search for it, Roger. Not if you really dug one. Come along. We can pick up a shovel at the tool shed.
2: I won't do it. I won't do it.
5: I said come along, Roger.
2: Oh, very well. But I'm not certain I'll be able to find the grave. After all, the woods is fairly large, and it's been 2 weeks since I buried it.
5: That's all right, Roger. We'll stay out there until you do find her.
2: A few minutes later, Philip and Roger picked up the shovel at the tool shed and then continued on their way to the woods that began at the rear of the house. Neither of the men spoke as they entered the woods, Roger leading the way with a flashlight. Several times he stopped, trying to get his bearings, then plunged on again, hoping to find a familiar landmark. It became apparent that Roger was growing less and less sure of himself.
1: Oh, the grave is someplace around here. I'm certain of it. Perhaps we ought to come back in the daytime. It might be easier to find it then.
5: I know, Roger. You shouldn't have any trouble finding it now. If it exists.
1: It does exist, I tell you. It's just that the woods are so confusing at night. Everything looks so different.
5: Just keep on searching, Roger.
1: And perhaps this is the spot. It looks something like it.
5: Well, is it or isn't it?
1: I don't know. It looks like the place where I buried her, and yet I'm not certain.
5: There's only one way to make certain, and that's to start digging. Here's the shovel.
1: But suppose this isn't the spot.
5: Then we'll dig somewhere else. In fact, we'll dig up the entire woods if necessary. After all, you're certain she is buried in the woods, aren't you? Go ahead, Roger. Start digging.
1: Oh, very well.

0: Roger. You've been digging for 20 minutes now, and you haven't uncovered a body.
1: Philip, I told you I wasn't sure this was the spot where I buried her.
0: You're a great actor, Roger. But I'm afraid this time you've overplayed your role.
1: What do you mean?
0: Vivian isn't dead. And there's no use your pretending she is. Everything that's happened was part of a scheme the two of you planned to extort money from me.
1: I tell you, she is dead.
0: Then where's the body?
1: I thought this was the spot that I must be mistaken. I'm sure I didn't bury her any deeper than this, but if I... Philip, turn the flashlight this way.
0: What is it?
1: Look. Do you see what I've uncovered?
0: A hand?
1: Yes. This is the spot where I buried her, Philip. Just a few more shovelfuls and I'll have her uncovered.
0: Oh. Oh, it can't be.
1: There. There you are, Philip. Of course, she's been in the ground for 2 weeks, but I think you can easily recognize that it's Vivian.
0: Yes. It's Vivian.
1: And look, Philip. Here's the bullet hole under her heart. The bullet hole that you made.
0: I don't want to see any more. I've had enough.
1: You should trust me a little more, Philip. Everything I did was for your own good. After all, you don't want to go to the electric chair, do you?
0: I don't care what happens anymore. I can't stand having her death on my conscience any longer. I'm going to call the police.
1: Don't be a fool, Philip. You know it might well mean the electric chair.
0: I'll take my chances. Anything's better than going on living the way I have these past 2 weeks. I'm going back to the house and call the police.
1: Philip, come back. Come back. Philip!
0: Operator.
1: Philip, wait. Wait, don't do anything foolish.
0: No, you cut me off. Take your hands off that phone, Roger.
1: All I want you to do, Philip, is to listen to me for a few minutes. At the end of that time, you may do as you please. Now, that's fair enough, isn't it?
0: Nothing you can say will make me change my mind about calling the police.
1: Now, listen to me first. Then if you still want to call the police, you can. Now, please put the receiver down, Philip. Yeah, that's it.
0: Well, what do you want to tell me?
1: Well, do you mind if I mix myself a drink first? It's been a rather difficult evening.
0: Very well.
1: Oh, well, what about one for you, Philip? You look as though you could stand a drink.
0: No, thank you.
1: Oh, nonsense. Do you good.
0: What is it you want to say to me, Roger?
1: Huh? Oh, yes, say to you. Oh, yes, of course. Here's your drink, Philip.
0: Thank you.
1: Well, now, what shall we drink to? We'll drink to your good luck, come what may. Yeah, there. I feel a good deal better.
0: All right. Now that we've had our drinks, what have you got to say?
1: Oh, yes. What I wanted to say was I never let anything interfere with my plans, Philip.
0: What do you mean by that?
1: Simply that I can't allow you to go to the police, and therefore you shan't. It would spoil my plan.
0: Oh, it would it? Well, I'd like to see you stop me.
1: I have, Philip. In a very little while, in fact, in just a few seconds, you'll be dead.
0: Dead? What are you saying?
1: Yes, Philip. The drink I mixed for you was poisoned.
0: Poisoned?
1: Aren't you finding that it's becoming difficult to breathe?
0: Oh, no. You couldn't have. My throat. It burns.
1: Yes, I know, Philip. It'll all be over in a matter of seconds.
0: Now, I see it all. You might have...
1: Yes, Philip. Just a week ago tonight, she died according to plan.
0: Please, Joe.
1: I'm afraid, Philip, that you haven't the strength left to reach the telephone.
0: I will.
1: I'm afraid you and Vivian never had a chance, Philip. I had things worked out perfectly, down to the smallest detail. Hello, operator. Operator, please connect me with the police.
2: It was at this point that I was called into the case. Inspector Carlton called me an hour after Roger Martinson had phoned the police. When I arrived at the Drake mansion, I examined the body of Vivian Drake than that of her husband, Philip. When I had finished my examination, I entered the library, where Inspector Carlton was questioning Roger Martinson.
3: Hello, Doc. Oh, Doc, this is Roger Martinson. Mr. Martinson, this is Dr. Smith, the county coroner.
4: How do you do?
3: Hello. I'll be with you in a few minutes, Doc. Just stick around. Now, Mr. Martinson, you were telling me how you came to this house 2 weeks ago tonight to see your sister and found that she was gone.
1: Yes. Yes, my brother-in-law, Philip, told me that she'd gone on a vacation. I thought it strange at the time that she should have gone away without saying goodbye to me, as we were always very close. But days passed, and I didn't hear from her.
3: Tell me, was it like your sister to go away and not write?
1: No, it wasn't, and that's what worried me so. These past 2 weeks, Philip kept putting me off when I inquired about Vivian's whereabouts. Well, tonight I couldn't stand it any longer. And I came to this house to have it out with him.
3: What did your brother-in-law say when he saw you?
1: Well, he was quite agitated at my unexpected arrival. When I couldn't get any satisfaction out of him regarding Vivian, I threatened to go to the police. Then he broke down and confessed that he murdered Vivian.
3: When did he murder her?
1: He told me that he'd done it 2 weeks ago tonight. Why, that was the very night I'd come here to see Vivian, and he told me that she'd left for a vacation.
3: I see. Go on.
1: Naturally, when he told me he'd murdered her, I was aghast. He led me to the woods and showed me the grave. We returned to the house, and before I knew what had happened, Philip had taken poison. Then I called the police.
3: Well, it seems like a plain case of murder and suicide. Outside of a few questions at the inquest, I don't think we'll trouble you anymore, Mr. Martinson.
1: Oh, that's quite all right, Inspector. I shall be at your service anytime.
2: Just a moment, Mr. Martinson.
1: Yes.
2: I was very much interested in hearing what you had to say to the inspector regarding the murder of your sister. You say that your brother-in-law confessed to murdering her 2 weeks ago tonight?
1: That's right.
2: That would be April 2nd, wouldn't it?
1: Yes, that's correct.
2: Then you never saw her alive after the night of April 2nd?
1: Why, no, of course not.
3: What are you getting at, Doc?
2: Please, Inspector. Mr. Martinson, would you mind telling me where you live?
1: At 425 West 107th Street.
2: Tell me, were some clothes delivered to that address in your care a week ago today, April 9th?
1: Clothes?
2: Yes. To be exact, a woman's sports suit, which cost $64 and arrived COD.
1: Why, no.
2: You're lying, Mr. Martinson. I have in my hand a slip of paper that not only proves that you're lying, but that will send you to the electric chair.
3: Doc, what are you saying?
2: Yes, Inspector. Mr. Martinson's plan was perfect, but he slipped up badly. He forgot to search Vivian Drake's clothing before he buried her. When I examined her body just now, I found in one of her pockets this receipted bill bearing the date April 9th. That proves beyond a doubt that she wasn't murdered by her husband on April 2nd. As Mr. Martinson here claims.
1: No.
2: Yes, Mr. Martinson. The corpse has accused you from the grave of murder and has given us proof of your guilt.
1: No, it can't be. I had everything planned perfectly. Perfectly, do you hear? Down to the last detail. I couldn't have failed. I couldn't.
2: This is the mysterious traveler again. Have you enjoyed our little trip to the grave? Poor Roger. What a pity. After all that planning and hard work, to be tripped up by a sales slip found on a corpse. Just goes to prove that you have to be more careful when you're burying people you've murdered. Now, I recall another case where a woman drugged her husband and... Oh, you're getting off at the next stop. I'm sorry. I hope you'll join me again soon. But if you do, please remember this. Next Sunday, I shall take a train that leaves at 3:30 p.m. Eastern wartime. Don't forget, Sunday afternoon at 3:30.
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0: Hello? Hello, get me the police. I want the police. Can't you call them for me? Oh, all right, I'll call them myself. Oh, heaven be praised. Come in, boy.
1: What's the matter, Ma? Did I stop by too early?
0: Oh, Sheila. Oh, Sheila, your brother didn't come home last night.
1: Didn't come home? Junior?
0: I was just calling the police.
1: Oh, well, don't you think you'd better wait a while? Oh,
0: he could be lying out in the street with his head cracked open.
1: But it's not even 8 o'clock. He still has time to come home and change and go to work.
0: Don't you understand what I'm saying, Sheila?
1: I'm trying to tell you something, too, Ma. Men do sometimes stay out all night.
0: Well, will you listen to that? Married 6 months and already the expert on what men do.
1: All right, Ma.
0: Your brother is no chaser. He's not that kind.
1: What kind is he?
0: The best boy on earth. But he's not the strongest or the smartest, maybe, but the best-natured. As good and decent as they come.
1: Maybe so, Mom. But do you think Junior is happy?
0: What's that supposed to mean?
1: Nothing you haven't heard before.
0: Funny thing. They say the daughters are always the soft one and sons give you the grief. But the O'Gara family's got it backwards, haven't we?
1: When did I ever give you any grief?
0: You always had those twisty little things to say, like now. Junior never opened his mouth to me.
1: No, he never has.
0: Well, I'm not waiting another minute. I'm calling the police.
1: Oh, please give him time, Ma.
0: Let go of the phone.
2: Good morning. Good morning, all.
1: Catch him.
0: Junior. He's comfortable on the couch.
1: He'd better be. We can't move him again.
0: The screen up around him.
1: I don't think he'll notice.
0: I'll loosen his tie. Open his collar. Sheila, do you remember Dr. Halsey's number?
1: Well, don't call the doctor, Ma.
0: Don't call the doctor. Don't call the police. Do you hate your brother? You want to see him to die?
1: Black coffee will help him as much as the doctor.
0: Coffee's not good for the sick.
1: He's not sick.
0: Oh, look at him. Listen to him.
1: Smell him. He reeks.
0: I smell nothing.
1: Well, I do. Judge Kate O'Gara has laid down the law. Her son can't be drunk.
3: Oh, don't do it, Laurie. Don't. No, no.
1: What's he
3: no,
1: saying?
3: Don't, Laurie.
0: Just noise. If you say he's drunk, then you bring me a cold towel for his head. Oh, the poor boy. And fetch me a work basket. There's a button missing from his jacket. Maybe I can match it up.
3: Oh, Laurie, please, don't make me do that. Don't.
1: Ma, you're going through his pocket.
0: And who has a better right? I put most of the money in him. And I want to see if I can find out who he's been with all the night.
3: Laurie,
1: now you know.
0: No, that's all over. Junior isn't seeing her anymore.
1: He's certainly thinking about her.
0: Ah, she's trash. Months and months of her, the calls he's made, the way she talked to him, the money he spent on her.
1: Trash, but he had to find out for himself. He wanted to.
0: He didn't know what he wanted, poor boy.
1: Check the calendar, Ma. Poor boy is 28.
0: It's inside what counts. Inside.
1: Oh.
0: And Junior still needs help.
1: And your guidance, I suppose.
0: Well, at least he admits it.
1: Oh, let's not fight, Ma.
0: No. Help me get his coat off. I want to match that button. I've got to do something. Here now.
1: Look what fell out of the pocket.
0: The compact.
1: I remember that. The night he showed you Laurie's present.
0: $25 for a monogrammed silver compact for I can't use the word.
1: You used it to Junior. That and some others, too.
0: He promised me he wouldn't see Laurie anymore.
1: Well, he lied to you, Ma. The first time.
0: Well, he didn't really care about her. Junior hasn't got it in him to get upset about a woman.
1: He cared enough to go on seeing her behind your back.
0: And what do you want to bet, Miss Smart, that he just ran into her? And he took the chances to get this expensive compact back. And look at it. It's a wreck. She probably threw it at him. I don't understand what Junior saw in that girl.
1: There's a lot you don't understand about your son. And about me, too, Ma.
0: Here we go again. Here we go again with the latest news from Mr. Sigmund, what's his name?
1: Freud. Oh, well, never mind. I'm married and Junior... Well, it's probably too late for Junior. When did I start calling him Junior?
0: It's his name.
1: He was christened Martin, after Pa.
0: Your father is gone, God rest him. He was the only Martin for me.
1: Well, I'm going to start calling Junior Martin. He at least deserves that much from somebody in his family.
0: How are we going to fight for sure? Or will you bring in the milk and the paper?
1: I'm going.
2: Ma. Oh, my head hurts. It really hurts.
0: Oh, you sleep. Sleep, Junior. You'll feel better.
2: When did I come in?
0: A little while ago.
2: Where was I all night?
0: Don't you remember?
2: Oh, not much. Something bad happened, or I did something bad. It's like a pressing on the back of my head. A lump of something bad and black.
0: Oh. Now sleep. Sleep it out.
1: Mama, come here, please. Look at the paper. Read what it says.
0: Girl slain. Hint love triangle.
1: Go on.
0: Laurie Hunt.
1: It's an old picture of her.
0: Oh. You know what Junior just said to me?
1: What?
0: He said, I did something bad last night. Bad and black. But he doesn't remember what it was.
1: No. No, there's no connection, Ma.
0: Oh, the compact. The compact that's proof he was with Laurie. Oh, I'll hide it. I'll hide it. And what else? Oh, the button on his jacket, maybe. Who knows how he lost it? Maybe she struggled.
1: Ma!
0: You better change all the buttons, put on new ones, and then there can't be any question.
1: Aren't you going to ask him?
0: Ask him what? He doesn't remember. He said so.
1: You think he's guilty? You've decided he's guilty and you're going to cover up.
0: Cover up? I don't like that way of talking. We're trying to save your brother's life. At least I'm trying.
1: But you can't hide things, Ma.
0: I can and I will. You know how cruel she was, that Laurie, that cheat, that the heartless. Oh, she pushed him too far. I don't blame him. If I was a man, I'd have done the same thing. And I'm glad Junior had the spine and the guts to do what needed doing.
1: He could never commit murder.
0: Then why did he lie to me? He's never done that in all his life. And I'll tell you why. Because he was desperate, out of his normal mind. A man in that state can do anything.
1: He doesn't remember doing it?
0: He remembers something bad, black. Isn't that enough?
1: I've got to talk to him. He must know she's dead.
0: What's the difference now? Let him sleep.
1: I will talk to him. Junior. Wake up.
0: You're a fool, Sheila. And I can't stand here trying to convince you. I have things to do and not much time.
1: Wake up, Junior, please. It's Sheila.
2: Sheila?
1: How do you feel?
2: Oh, don't even ask.
1: I want to tell you something.
2: So do I. Is Ma listening?
1: She's in the kitchen.
2: Now, please don't pass it on to her, but I saw Laurie last night.
1: Oh.
2: Yeah, I know, sis. I told Ma no more, but I thought just this once. I had to know for sure whether she was through with me.
1: And was she?
2: She laughed. She told me what she thought of me. Believe me, it hurt.
1: Oh.
2: I couldn't move. I couldn't see. I was blind and dumb and... And all of a sudden, I was angry. It boiled up from inside, angry, angrier than I had ever been in my life.
1: Oh.
2: I raised my fist.
1: I don't want to hear what you did.
2: I'm trying to explain.
1: You can't explain. You can never explain. Don't tell me. Look at this paper.
2: Laurie.
4: I'll get it.
5: I'm looking for Martin O'Gara.
4: Who are you?
5: Detective Mayo. Does Martin O'Gara live here?
4: You mean my son, June. Come in.

0: I've told you all I can think of. Now you tell me. Why? Why would I kill a girl I loved? A girl I still...
1: We found out that she was running around with other men. You knew it, too.
0: I was jealous. But that doesn't mean I'd kill her. I wanted to forget her.
1: Killing her would make that easier. It wouldn't be the first time.
0: I didn't do it.
1: All right, let's have your story again. You didn't come home last night.
2: He came home early, and he went right to sleep.
0: I don't want you to lie for me, Ma. I want you to believe in me.
2: Who's lying?
1: Go on.
0: I met Laurie after work about 6 o'clock. We talked.
1: Are you sure it was 6? And who saw you talking to her?
2: Don't answer questions like that without a lawyer. He's trying to trap you.
1: Mrs. O'Gara, this is your 5th interruption. I can take your son down to the precinct and question him there.
0: My, you and Sheila go in the kitchen. I know I can get straight with the detective. Detective
1: Mayo. All right, go on.
0: Laurie and I had a fight. It was pretty public. She came at me like some kind of animal. I hardly knew her like that. And as soon as I could push her away from me, I headed for the nearest bar.
1: Which bar?
0: I don't know. I was in a lot of them. I wanted to get as drunk as I could.
1: You don't know. You can't remember. You can't tell me where you were drinking after you say you left her. But, O'Gara, nobody saw you leave Laurie Hunt alive.
0: I didn't kill Laurie.
1: You hope you didn't, but you can't be sure. You were angry. You admit you were crazy angry. And you don't know that you didn't kill the girl in a rage because you don't remember.
0: Wait. Laurie and me, we walked someplace and we started to fight again. I just remembered that she ripped a button off my jacket. Now, if we go back there, I think I know where it was, and we find the button.
1: Yeah?
0: Well, then we could try all the bars and ask if somebody saw me drinking alone with a button missing from my jacket. Now, wouldn't that prove that I left Laurie before the time you say she was killed?
1: Where is this jacket?
0: Ma? Sheila?
3: Yeah?
0: Where's the jacket I had on last night?
3: The jacket?
1: He was wearing one?
3: Oh, sure. Sure, it's over here.
0: Now I've got a chance. Ma, everything's going to be okay. As soon as the detective sees that there's a button missing...
1: All the buttons are here, O'Gara.
2: There was one missing. But I couldn't match it, so I put on a new set while Junior was still asleep.
1: Well, bring me the other buttons.
2: I can't.
0: Why can't you?
2: I burned them in the incinerator.
1: Come on with me, my boy. I'm sorry.
0: Ma. Why? Why?
2: Oh, don't take him away. I'm telling you the truth.
1: Like before?
2: Oh, no, not like before. There was a button off, I swear it. And I did put on new ones, and I burned the old. But I was only trying to help my son. I thought the button might be some kind of evidence against... I was only trying to help you, Junior. I didn't know. I'm sorry. I'm sorry. Oh, he didn't even look back.
4: Why should he? He's in bad trouble. You took away his last chance.
2: You must hate me, too.
4: Oh, Ma, I don't hate you. It's just...
2: It doesn't matter. You won't see me anymore.
4: Why not? Ma, of all times, don't shut me out now. We have to stand together.
2: No. There's something I must do.
4: I don't know what that means.
2: It means goodbye. It means... God bless you, Sheila, and forgive me for the words between us and the times I preferred your brother to you. You've been a good daughter.
4: I'm not leaving you.
2: No, I'm leaving you. I'm going.
4: When will you be back?
2: Not for...

0: Detective Mayo.
1: Well, how did you get in here?
0: Well, there was no one at the desk outside your office.
1: So you just walked in? Naturally. Have you found a lawyer for your son?
0: He won't need one.
1: You're not thinking of defending him.
0: He won't need one because he's innocent. He didn't kill that Hunt girl. I did. I said I killed her.
1: Mrs. O'Gara, I was wondering how long it would take you to get around to this. Go home. It won't work.
0: Oh, yes, it will. It's the truth. If I didn't kill her, then where did I get this compact?
1: Let me see that. Where did you get it?
0: Out of her pocketbook when I killed her. Oh, it's here. See the initial? My son paid $25 for it, and I thought I might as well get it back.
1: When did you kill her?
0: Just when the newspaper said. I used a rock. And very strong.
1: Why did you kill her?
0: Ah, she had her hooks into my boy. He even lied to me about not seeing her anymore. She made him do that. I knew he was ruined unless I got rid of her, so I did. You can let my junior go now. I'll sign the confession.
1: You'll sign the confession. No. You'll sit right down there and listen to what really happened without opening your mouth. On the night that she was murdered, Lori Hunt went into a drugstore and bought a new compact. She knew the clerk and told him that she had just thrown her old compact back at the man who gave it to her, an ex-boyfriend. She said she needed another compact for her late date with her new man. That's what Lori told the clerk before she left the drugstore to meet this new man 2 hours before we know that she was killed. Now tell me again, where did you get this compact?
0: I got it out of Junior's pocket when he came home. You mean you think he's innocent and the other man is guilty just because of this thing?
1: Just because of it, your son can establish the fact that he wasn't the last person to see that girl alive. Oh, he's not off the hook yet. We'll check the button and the rest of his story. But he can go home with you.
0: Oh, how can I thank you?
1: Smitty, send O'Gara down. He's going home. We found the missing compact, and you'll never guess where.
0: Detective Mayo. Detective Mayo.
1: Don't talk to me. I'm trying to hold my temper.
0: But I want...
1: What are you? Are you God? Are you justice? Who gave you the right to play games with a man's life?
0: I was only doing what any mother would.
1: Oh? Would any mother have so little confidence in her boy that she'd decide he was guilty of murder without even hearing his story? I had quite a talk with your son. He told me a lot. You're not a mother. You're a manager. And what a manager. First you change the buttons on his jacket, and that bit of managing lands him down here. Then you bring out the compact you didn't feel like showing us before, and now you're here with a wild story. Now, no thanks to you, the compact is the thing that saved your boy. I'd like to arrest you on some charge, but the only one that applies to what you've done is criminal stupidity. Don't do that, Mrs. O'Gara. You're probably not a bad woman, but you've got a lot to answer to your son for. Did you ever hear the saying, a man is what his mother makes him?
0: Oh, you know I wanted to make something of Junior. Why, I'd give my life for that boy.
1: Don't give him your life, but let him have his own. His own feet to stand on, his own brain to make his own mistakes. By every calendar, including the Chinese water clock, he's not a boy, he's a man. You hear me? A man. If O'Gara's there, you can send him in now.
2: They told me I was going home.
1: That's right. You might say your mother managed it.
2: Oh. Are you all right, Ma? I heard yelling in here. What did he say to you?
0: He said...
2: Why don't you look at me?
0: I am looking at you, Martin. Martin, please take me home.
1: And stay there, O'Gara. We'll watch you as a witness.
2: You won't be able to reach me at my mother's house. I'll be staying with a friend. I'll leave the address.
0: Martin!
2: Ma, I'll take you home and then I'll pack my things.
0: You're leaving? Well, when are you coming back?
2: Someday, when you're ready to listen, we'll talk. Really talk.
0: I am ready.
2: Well, I'm not. Not yet. Maybe not ever.
0: A man is what his mother makes him.
2: Yeah? Well, congratulations. You made me a man. Overnight, you made a man of me.

Theater 5 has presented Junior, written by Phyllis Cole, directed by Ted Bell. In the cast, Eleanor Phelps, Court Benson, Joan Loring, and Cliff Carpenter. Script editor, Jack C. Wilson. Original music by Alexander Vlastotsenko. Orchestra under the direction of Glenn Osser. Executive producer for Theater 5, Mr. Lee Bowman. We invite your comments. Write to Theater 5, New York 23, New York. That's Theater 5, New York 23, New York. This is Fred Foy speaking.

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In the animal world, there's a hunter and a hunted, hound and fox, hawk and sparrow, cat and mouse. We in the topmost species have also joined the hunt. But who is to judge precisely which of us, the hounds or foxes, as we enter the chase?

0: And although most of us are pursuing something, the chase is seldom as frenzied as when it is motivated by the urge to obtain for nothing something of immense value.
1: Doctor, don't leave me, please. Mr. Lesko, you're all right. Now, please keep your voice down. You'll wake the whole hospital.
2: What time is it?
1: 3 a.m.
2: Oh, it's so dark. Can't I have a light on?
1: Well, you've got to rest. I'll be in again right after breakfast.
2: No, don't go, Doctor. Please don't leave me alone.
1: All right.
2: Stay with me.
1: Yes.
2: You don't know much about me, do you, Doctor?
1: I don't need to. My job is to get you up and around again.
2: Well, I'm an artist. Freelance. Not a very good one.
1: Mr. Lesko, now, please don't talk.
2: I want to talk, Doctor.
1: All right. What shall we talk about?
2: I'm a lousy artist. Commercial. Girdles and ties and peanut butter ads. I'm the best drawer of Squirrel Henley's peanut butter ever had. That's something. And I'm broke. That's how this whole thing started. I was broke and fed up and hated what I was doing. You know what that's like?
1: What's what like?
2: To hate your job so much you can...
1: No, I'm pretty much absorbed in what I do.
2: Well, you're lucky. I wasn't. I hate squirrels and I hate my work. That's why when I saw the picture frame, I thought right away I could be rich. It was like getting hit in the stomach. I thought I could tell the world to go hang. The frame was in the window of a shop at 3rd Avenue and 27th Street. John Marks, interior decorating. For a minute I thought I was seeing things. It couldn't be the same one. Not here, not in New York. But it was. I recognized a nick in the lower right-hand corner. I'd looked at that frame every night and every morning for 132 days. I knew every scroll, every filigree. Through the window, I could see a big guy inside the shop. He had a sun lamp tan and curly hair. When I could stop shaking, I went inside.
3: Good afternoon, sir. Is there something I can show you?
2: That frame in the window.
3: Ah, yes. Beautiful, isn't it?
2: Yes.
3: Such a simple, almost biblical purity. Has a sort of lyric emotion, don't you think? Is something wrong, sir?
2: Are you Mr. Marks?
3: That's right.
2: You own this place?
3: Yes, I do.
2: Where did you get that frame?
3: Well, I bought it.
2: Where? Who from?
3: Well, as a matter of fact, from a woman who runs a rooming house around the corner. Why?
2: What's her name?
3: Hirsch. Mrs. Hirsch.
2: What's her address?
3: Now, look, what's this all about? It's just a picture.
2: What's her address?
3: Well, it's 518 East 27th Street, but I don't...

0: Mrs. Hirsch?
1: Yes?
0: I'd like to ask you something.
1: Well, don't be nervous about it, young man.
0: Well, you sold a frame to the decorating shop at the corner. John Mark, a picture frame?
1: Well, what if I did?
0: Where did you get it?
1: Say, what is this? Who are you?
0: Oh, no, Mrs. Hirsch, there's nothing wrong, nothing. I'd just like to know where you got it.
1: Why? Hey, listen, are you a cop? Was that picture hot?
0: No, nothing like that.

0: Hey, listen, are you a cop? Was that picture hot?
1: No, nothing like that. Listen, just for the answers to a few questions, here's $20. Now, where did you get it?
0: Oh, from a rumor. He got sick on me and died.
1: Sick?
0: Lobar pneumonia. He owed me a month's rent, and all he had was this picture.
1: The picture was in it?
0: Oh, what good's a frame without a picture?
1: Was he French?
0: How did you know? Say, what is this, anyway?
1: Was his name Rubalt? Jacques Rubalt?
0: That's right. Hey, for Pete's sake, Max, what's this all about? Hey, Max! Hey, wait a minute. Listen, Well, that's certainly the easiest $20 I ever made.

0: Mr. Marks.
1: You back again? You went out of here so fast, I thought you'd been taken sick.
0: Oh, I'm sorry.
1: I thought you were chasing a rabbit or something.
0: I didn't mean to be rude.
1: Oh, in this business, everybody's rude. Now, what about this frame?
0: Mrs. Hirsch said there was a picture in it.
1: Yes, there was.
0: What did you do with it?
1: I cut it out.
0: Cut it out?
1: Well, it was a horrible picture. Say, what's going on here, anyway? Why all this mystery about a picture?
0: Well, where is it now?
1: I sold it.
0: Who to?
1: I don't remember.
0: Try. I'll pay you.
1: Pay me?
0: $100.
1: Just to tell you who I sold it
0: That's
1: to?
0: Right.
1: Well, I guess I could find out by looking through the sales check.
0: Well, then look, please, look right now. Paul, Tanned, and Curly started through the sales checks. I knew I'd made him curious, too curious, and I knew that was a mistake. I just couldn't help it, Doctor. I couldn't stop trembling. If you knew the secret, that picture was worth $250,000. That's enough to make anybody tremble. When Curly found the sales check, he made a noise like a seagull diving on some floating orange peel.
1: There. I knew it was here somewhere.
0: Let me see it.
1: Supposing you tell me what this is all about.
0: Let me see it.
1: When you answer a couple of questions...
0: What kind of questions?
1: What's your name?
0: Lesko, George Lesko.
1: And what do you do?
0: I'm a commercial artist. Now, let me see that sales check.
1: Hold it, Mr. Lesko. You come into my shop and practically take a fit over a picture I know is worth.
0: Look, you made a bargain. $100 for the name on that sales check.
1: You said that, but why? The picture's no good.
0: I didn't say it was.
1: Then why? What gives?
0: Let me see that sales check.
1: Are you crazy?
0: Let me see it. Baby, you asked for it. Curly was tougher than he looked. He knocked me halfway across the store. I fell into some fireplace junk, and somehow, Doctor, I came up holding a poker. I knew this was the wrong way to do it, but I just sort of went nuts. Tan and Curly didn't bat an eye. His nostrils gave a funny little quiver, and he set his legs waiting, then licked his lips and smiled. We stood there, staring at each other.
1: Put the poker down, buddy.
0: Look, mister, we don't have to fight. It's just...
1: And put the poker down.
0: I want that picture.
1: Why?
0: Who did you sell it to?
1: Why do you want it?
0: I'll give you $200.
1: The picture's no good, I know. I've been in the business for years. It's not worth $10. And you want it so bad you got a poker in your hand and something else in your eyes. The pupils have changed to dollar signs. Now, let's be reasonable. I know where the picture is. You want it. You tell me why. And I'll tell you where.
0: The picture is valuable.
1: You're crazy.
0: It's worth, a lot of money.
1: Buddy, I've been around pictures all my life. It's a big blob of nothing.
0: That's what you think.
1: That's what I know. And you ought to know, too. You're supposed to be an artist. The picture's a mess.
0: That's right.
1: Any art student in town could do better.
0: But you're not in on the secret.
1: Secret?
0: Ever heard of Douai?
1: Who?
0: Douai is a town in France, just south of Lille in Calais province.
1: No, I never heard of it.
0: When I was with the Air Force, I got shot down on a bombing mission over Lille. I ended up hiding with a family in Douai named Roubault.
1: Let's get to the point.
0: Were you in the Army, mister?
1: Now look, bud, put the poker down and start making sense, will you? I'm waiting for the punchline. If I don't get to it in 5 seconds, I'm calling the cops.
0: The punchline is...
1: Let's go! Oh!
0: I hit him once, and then just for good measure, I hit him again. The sales check was in his pocket. He'd sold the picture to a Mrs. Millard Stanfield on Sutton Place. And I took a cab up. On the way, I stopped at my place and put a Band-Aid on the nick he'd taken out of my chin with his ring. I also picked up a gun I'd gotten 3 years ago.

0: My apartment house had a series of break-ins. 35 minutes later, I was ringing Mrs. Stanfield's doorbell. Yes, she'd see me. After one look, I knew she'd see anything that looked like a man. She wasn't just a cutie doctor. She was gorgeous. I followed her from the door into the living room with my eyes glued to the back of her hairdo and my mind working overtime.
1: Sit down, Mr. What did you say your name was?
0: Harrison. George Harrison. I'm an artist.
1: Really?
0: Mm-hmm.
1: At what?
0: Commercial. Nothing very glamorous.
1: Oh, I see. Now, what picture are you talking about?
0: Well, 6 weeks ago, you bought a picture from a shop on 3rd Avenue, John Marks.
1: How do you know about that?
0: Well, Miss Marks told me. Do you remember the picture?
1: Yes, very well.
0: A castle overlooking a moat about 18 inches by 15?
1: Mm-hmm, that's right.
0: Have you still got it?
1: Yes, I have.
0: Well, it was painted by a friend of mine. He never got very far financially, and last week he died. I'd particularly like to get the picture back to give to his widow. It's one of her favorites.
1: Really? It's a hideous picture.
0: Well, you apparently didn't think so when you bought it.
1: On the contrary. I thought it was hideous the instant I saw it.
0: Well, then why did you buy it?
1: Have you seen John Marks?
0: Well, what's that got to do with it?
1: He's the reason I bought it. Rather sweet.
0: Oh.
1: Got a light, Mr. Harrison?
0: Oh, yes, certainly.
1: Thank you. That's a most interesting night of me, I think.
0: Well, of course.
1: Thank you.
0: Mrs. Stanfield, I'd like to get the picture back.
1: Well, that's all right with me.
0: You've still got it?
1: Mm-hmm.
0: Then will you sell it to me?
1: I don't see why not. It was a wasted investment anyway.
0: I'll give you $100 for it.
1: $100?
0: $200, then. That's a lot more than you paid for it. I saw the sales check.
1: Oh, then you know that you're offering me too much. Why?
0: Well, I want to be fair.
1: Do you want your lighter?
0: Hmm? Oh, yes, thanks.
1: Why don't you sit over here, Mr. Harrison? I can see you so much better. Ah, good. Now, what's your real name?
0: What?
1: I noticed the initials GL on the lighter. That's why I asked to see it.
0: Oh, well, I wanted it poker.
1: Mr. Harrison, one of the reasons that I have 3 meat coats is because I can tell when a man is lying. You're not used to lying, and you do it very badly. Now, your name isn't Harrison. Or if it is, you'll undoubtedly have several things in your wallet that you can show me.
0: Is my name important?
1: Apparently. Or you'd have told me your real one.
0: Can I have the picture?
1: Maybe. Is that Band-Aid covering a razor cut, or did somebody hit you?
0: Now, look, Mrs. Stanfield, I'm trying to be reasonable.
1: Mr. Harrison, when you want something from somebody, you've got to be casual. Because when you earn, the person who has whatever you want gets the idea that you place a value on it high enough to make it worth keeping. So, let's take our hair down. And let's tell each other our secrets, shall we? I've nothing to do for the entire afternoon. My husband is in Philadelphia.
0: Oh, well, in that case, I'll just take a look around.
1: Yes, do. And then I'll be on the house phone in 5 seconds.
0: Look, I've made you a good offer. Why can't you just let me have the picture?
1: Because you want it so badly. You want it so badly I can smell it.
0: 500.
1: Oh, dear, dear, dear. Isn't this a cunning little mystery?
0: Then make me a counter offer.
1: All right. All right. It's been some time since I've been kissed by a man with a mustache.
0: That can be remedied.
1: Can it?
0: Will you come and get it, or shall I deliver it?
1: Oh, Mr. Harrison, I am one of the laziest girls in town.
0: You're quite something, aren't you?
1: So are you. All trembling and anxious about a picture.
0: No. Not about the picture.
2: About you.
0: You let one peep out of you and I'll bite your arm.
1: For the sake of you going crazy.
0: Where is it?
1: I haven't got it.
0: Another inch, Mrs. Starfield, and I'll have to put your shoulder joint back together with thumbtacks. Now, where is it?
1: In my summer place.
0: Where?
1: Little Tupper Lake.
0: You're making that up.
1: I'm not. Near Cat Mountain in the Adirondacks.
0: How do I get
1: there? Oh, for heaven's sake, will you let me go?
0: All right, I'll let you go. Now, look, Mrs. Stanfield, you're quite a dish. You've got $1 million face and figure, and I'm not interested. I want that picture, and I'm going to get it if I have to chase it all over New York State. Now, get out a pencil and draw me a map. If you don't, I'll get really tough.
1: You're crazy.
0: Maybe so. I know I'm doing this the wrong way, but it's the only way I know. I haven't got much time. I never fired this gun in my life, but there can always be a first time.
1: I don't know what this is all about.
0: You don't have to. Just sit down at that desk and pretend you're an artist. She was frightened, and that suited me fine. The map wouldn't have won any prizes, but it was clear enough. The Taconic Parkway to Kingston, then number 9 up through Albany and Glens Falls to Warrensburg and across to Little Tupper Lake. Oh, Doctor, I was in so deep by this time that I couldn't get out. So even though I hated to do it, I clipped her with the butt of the revolver. Her head slumped down over the mahogany desk like a lily on black water. I ripped the plugs from a couple of lamp cords and tied her hands and feet, and I put a wash rag in her mouth and tied it with a hand towel around her face. Then I covered her with a piano shawl. Looking down at her, it occurred to me that Stanfield was a lucky guy. I was at the front door of the apartment when I heard the phone ring back in the bedroom. Phones bother me, especially when they ring and ring and ring. I knew instantly what had happened. She'd come to and wriggled to the edge of the desk and heaved over the telephone to the floor.
2: Mrs. Stanfield,
0: I hate socking women. I want you to know there's absolutely nothing personal in this at all.
3: Are you sure this is Mrs. Stanfield's apartment?
4: You kidding, mister?
3: Well, I know she's in. Use your pass key.
4: Just because I'm superintendent of this building doesn't give me the right to get
3: in. Now, look, something's wrong. Open the door, will you? You can come in with me. What do you think I'm going to do, steal the place bare?
4: Well, I...
3: Open the door.
4: Well, okay.
3: Mrs. Stanfield!
4: She ain't here.
3: Well, somebody answered this phone 10 minutes ago and then hung up without saying anything. What's through there?
4: Bedroom.
3: Come on. See? What did I tell you? Mrs. Stanfield.
4: Hey, she ain't dead, is she?
3: Untie her hands.
4: Say, I better get a doctor.
3: You shut up and stay put. And do as you're told. I'll handle this.

0: Oh.
1: Yeah. Drink some more brandy.
0: No, no, I'm all right.
1: Was it Lefko?
0: Hmm?
1: The man about the picture.
0: Yes.
1: I thought he'd get to you. He clipped me with a poker.
0: Was it you who telephoned?
1: Yeah.
2: Oh, Mrs. Stanfield, you want I should get a doctor or something?
0: Billy, just go away with you and find
2: him. Yeah, but if you's beat up or something, why ought to...
1: You heard what she said. Blow.
2: Now, look here, Miss...
0: Billy, please, just go and don't say anything. I'll see you about it tomorrow. Now, please go.
2: Well, something sure is wrong when a dame gets clubbed and tied up and everything. Just being a respectable building.
0: Now, tell me, take what's this all about?
1: I don't know. He's chasing that picture as if it were gold.
0: Is it valuable?
1: Well, it's got to be. Otherwise, he's crazy. He attacks you with a gun butt, me with a poker, not over a worthless picture. And yet...
0: Yet what?
1: Well, I know pictures. And that thing's a mess.
0: You didn't say that when you sold it to me.
1: Did you give it to him?
0: No, it's at my summer cottage you made me tell him. Now, you listen to me. If that picture is so important to him, it could be just as important to us.
1: What do you want to do? Follow him?
0: Why not?
1: I don't have a car.
0: Well, I do. It's fast, and I know a couple of shortcuts. He's only had a little over 20 minutes to get started.
1: Yeah, well, okay, if you think so.
0: I think it might be very wise of us to chase this thing down.
1: Where's your car?
0: Downstairs. And, Mr. Merck.
1: Yeah?
0: In the drawer of the bureau, is it gone?
3: It took me 11 hours to get to the Stanfield place on Little Tupper Lake. I got lost twice, and around midnight it started to rain. It was a cinch getting into the cottage. I did the downstairs first. No luck. Then in one of the bedrooms upstairs, I saw the picture on the wall above the dresser. I kept my flashlight on it for a long time. I felt as if I were looking at a miracle. And then I heard the door open behind me.
1: Don't turn around, Lefko. Just stay facing the wall. I've got the gun this time.
3: Now, Marx, listen,
1: huh? Shut up! You're caught in the act of breaking and entering. And the police up here would probably give me a medal for shooting you. Now, keep your hands up and come on downstairs. We're all going to have a long talk.
0: Mr. Lefko, you don't seem to understand English. We can take you into court on three charges.
1: Assaulting Mrs. Stanfield and assaulting me.
0: And breaking into my cottage with intent to steal. You know, our local police up here are very stubborn. All I have to do is lift this telephone and you're finished.
1: So talk.
0: What about it? No? Well, all right, you asked for it. Operator, this is Mrs. Millard Stanfield at White Point Cottage.
3: All right, I'll tell you. Hang up.
0: I haven't been up here for a while. I was just checking to be sure my telephone was working. Thank you, operator.
1: We're waiting, Lefko.
3: We'll have to split it three ways.
0: No conditions. Talk.
3: You can't avoid the conditions. It's three ways and nothing.
1: Are you going to talk or do I have to pass your head in?
3: The picture is a Corot original. The Belfry of Douai.
1: Corot? This thing? You're nuts.
3: It's worth
0: $250,000. $200? Marx,
3: is he crazy? Corot painted in the May of 1871. It hung in the Louvre until the Germans invaded France.
1: This blob of nothing, Corot? Why, you're out of your mind.
3: It was disguised by the most expert artists the Louvre could find in Paris.
1: Disguised?
3: This isn't a castle at all. It's the Belfry. And this isn't a moat. It's the street.
1: Why, it's incredible. Fantastic.
3: Well, it had to be. The Germans had art experts, too.
0: How do you know all this?
3: Well, I was on a bombing mission over Lille. I got shot down. Finally, I made my way via the underground to Douai. A family there named Rubault hid me.
1: Rubault? He was Mrs. Hirsch's warder.
3: That was the son. Monsieur Rubault, his father, was assistant curator of the Douai Museum. Well, as you know, when the German invasion of France became imminent, the Louvre treasures were shipped all over the world. The Houdon sculptures came to New York. The Byzantine ivories to Montreal. The statues and marbles went into vaults. Paintings were disguised and hidden all over France in the homes of trusted people. An expert painted in tempera over all the oils. It was done with tremendous skill and patience. And the Belfry of Douai was sent to Monsieur Rubault.
0: And he told you?
3: The painting and I were both hidden in the attic. I was an American and an ally. He got drunk one night and The old man talked. They expected Hitler to clean out the Louvre just the way Mussolini looted the Borghese Palace in Rome.
1: Corot. Sweet jumping Judas.
3: Monsieur Ribault had a son, Jacques. When the war ended, he stole the picture and cleared out. His father told me in a letter. Broke the old gentleman's heart. But that picture hung in the attic right over my bed. I hardly took my eyes off of it for 132 days.
1: And the kid ended up on 27th Street in Mrs. Hirsch's water.
3: Took him 7 years to get the picture out of France. A week after he made New York, he died of pneumonia.
0: I just can't get it through my head that this thing is worth all that money.
3: The Louvre agents have been looking for it since 1945.
0: Can we sell it?
3: When it's cleaned up, there are half a dozen bootleg art dealers who'd bleed at the eyes to get it.
1: He's right. Some of these rich collectors have the urge to own things.
3: For an original Corot, they'd pay, and no questions asked.
0: $250,000 on the wall in my cottage.
3: Oh. Don't get that gleam in your eyes, Mrs. Stanfield.
0: Why not? It's mine, isn't it? I bought it.
3: It's ours. All I have to do is telephone a friend in the National Gallery in Washington and tell him that a Mrs. Stanfield has Corot's Belfry of Douai, and the authorities would pounce on you before you could show your pretty white teeth. Of course, they'd pay you back your original purchase price.
1: Of $50.
3: Mm-hmm.
1: So that, Mrs. Stanfield, is that. Now let's get back to New York.

0: Let it stop raining.
1: Yes, about time.
0: Oh, I just can't stop thinking about that picture.
1: Yeah, neither can I.
0: So brilliantly disguised.
2: Well, it had to be. Everything the Germans saw in France that even smelt like treasure they took back to Berlin.
0: Mark, please don't drive so fast.
1: The limit's 50.
0: The road's wet.
1: Oh, relax.
0: It's ridiculous to take silly chances. Don't pass that trailer. There's a bad curve just ahead.
2: Hey, Mark, they're carrying gasoline. Take it easy.
0: Don't pass it. Go!
3: Miss Stanfield.
0: I'm all right. Get the picture.
3: I can't.
0: Get the picture. It's burning. 250,000.

0: We skidded on the wet asphalt, Doctor. We sideswiped the trailer and trying to avoid it, the driver swerved and turned over. We were drenched with gasoline, and unfortunately, Mrs. Stanfield was smoking. In 5 seconds, we were in flames.
1: Miss Celesco, it's almost morning now. Please try to get some rest.
0: Marks was wonderful. I didn't know he could be like that. He dragged me out. Is he all right?
1: His hands were badly burned, but yes, he's all right.
0: And Mrs. Stanfield?
1: Mrs. Stanfield won't be beautiful anymore.
0: Oh, that'll really bother her. Beauty was about all she had. And $250,000 worth of picture burned. I'm broke and burned and beat up. I wish I was dead.
1: You're very lucky that you're not. After all, what's a picture compared to life itself?
0: Pictures are important to me, Doctor. I'm an artist.
1: Well, Miss Lesko, I'm sure you'll...
0: Here. Yes, explain it, Doctor. Just tell me how an artist, even out of squirrel, can make a living when he's blind.

In the animal world, there's the hunter and the hunted, hound and fox, hawk and sparrow, chicken and worm. We in the topmost species have also joined the hunt. But who is to judge precisely which of us, the hounds or foxes, as we enter the chase?

0: The Chase was created for the National Broadcasting Company by Lawrence Cleve. Tonight's script was written by Harry W. Junkin. Featured in tonight's cast were Vinton Hayworth as George Lesko, James Muntz as John Mark, Joan Moltman as Mrs. Stanfield, with Irene Hubbard and Scott Tennyson. Next week, Death Rides a Roller Coaster and Haunts a House of Fun on The Chase. The Chase was directed and transcribed by Dan Sutter. This is Arthur Gary speaking.
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6: 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Joseph Campanella. 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

0: Ordinarily, the greatest winter concern for Montreal residents is hockey. But this is no ordinary winter in Montreal. Only the climate is as usual, and Canadians have learned to deal with inclement weather. But in one particular neighborhood, there's something outside more terrible than snow. Or so it would seem to young Nicole Nugent. She enlisted the company of the gentle-mannered janitor of her building to join her in walking an hysterical woman, one Kathleen Windsor, safely home. Seeing the middle-aged woman's plush apartment and frilly little girl bedroom, and having witnessed her flirtatious manner with her male escort, Nicole concludes that the shadowy pursuer that Miss Windsor claimed was following her home in the night was merely the product of a lonely spinster's fertile imagination. But now, Kathleen Windsor is dead. And for Nicole Nugent, a story in the newspaper lends credence to the theory that there is a fiend on the loose, and he's somewhere, very close by. Face of the Foe will continue after this word.
1: If your house needs insulation, and you don't have storm windows and doors and caulking around the doors and windows, you could be spending 50% more than necessary on heating costs this winter. The National Bureau of Standards recommends 3 inches of insulation in the walls and under the floor of your house, and 6 inches in the attic. Weather stripping movable door and window joints and caulking around the frames will stop cold drafts. And storm windows and doors can drastically cut heat loss through glass. While you're thinking about heat loss, hot water pipes lose a lot of their heat going through cool basements, unless they have an insulated wrapping. So think seriously about spending a little money to save quite a bit. You will also save on short fuel supplies. For more information about cutting heating and cooling costs, send for a copy of the fact sheet Home Energy Savers. It's free from Consumer Information, Pueblo, Colorado, 81009.

0: Maybe the man who killed her was someone else, someone she knew.
1: Why do you say that?
0: How did he get in? She wouldn't open a door to a stranger, would she? Especially if she had really just escaped from a man following her.
1: Chris is right, Nikki. It doesn't make sense. It must have been someone she knew.
0: Which means it doesn't have anything to do with you and what happened last night. So try to put the whole thing out of your mind.
1: I'll fix us all a drink.
0: And then I'm going to say goodnight, Buffett. Let you put that poor stuffy head of yours to bed.
2: Bed was one thing, but sleep was another. My head began to throb. I didn't know whether it was from my cold or the image I couldn't keep out of my mind. Kathleen Windsor with her little girl curls and big blue please-like-me eyes, lying lifeless beneath the ruffled canopy of her four-poster bed, under the sightless glass-button stare of the giant plush teddy bear in the corner. The sudden ring of the telephone startled me. Laura was evidently sleeping too soundly to hear it. Lucky Laura. Hello?
3: Miss Prescott?
2: No, this isn't...
3: Where is she?
2: Who is this?
3: Is she out with a boyfriend?
2: Who is this calling?
3: I'll call again.
2: Who was that, I wondered? As far as I knew, Laura had no man in her life. And the man on the phone, whoever he was, sounded like someone she wouldn't want to have in it. In the morning, I mentioned what happened.
1: Norman Roxburgh. I'm sure that's who it was. Holy, what a nerve. Calling and asking questions about my business. As if he had a right to know.
2: Who is he?
1: Just someone in my restaurant administration class. Just hang up on him if he calls again.
2: But it seemed I'd barely gotten settled on the sofa and begun to drowse off when Laura gently shook me awake.
1: Sorry, Nikki, but I'm afraid you're going to have company.
2: Oh, no. Who?
1: Your Aunt Emily. She just phoned. I tried to put her off, but you know your Aunt Emily.
2: I wouldn't trade my Aunt Emily for a round dozen of anybody else's aunts. And granted, she was a little eccentric. Some people might even say crazy. The truth of the matter was, she was just gloriously herself. A blithe spirit. Unfortunately, though I was only 24 and she was close to 70, just listening to Aunt Emily took more energy than I was up to in my present condition.
4: You sound like a frog, dear. But never mind. They turn into princes, you know.
2: As bad as I felt, I had to admit the sight of Aunt Emily was like a spring tonic. Lately, she'd been attending Sunday feasts at the Park Avenue Hare Krishna Temple. She loved the food, the incense, the dancing, the hand clapping, and she generally dropped in at our apartment afterward, swathed in a sheet, with tilaks painted on her forehead, and 108 Japa prayer beads adorning her scrawny neck. Today, however, she'd just come from her regular attendance at St. Simon's Church, for which she wore the slightly more conventional attire of a jaunty bright wool cape over knickers and argyle knee socks.
4: Laura! Do you suppose I could have a drop or two of brandy?
1: Of course, we'll all have some. Be good for Nikki's cold.
4: I had some shocking news at church today, and I'm quite unstrung.
2: What news, Aunt Emily?
4: Murder! The second member of our church choir in a week. First Elsie, and now Kathleen.
2: Kathleen Windsor sang in the choir at your church?
4: And now she's been strangled by someone, the same as Elsie was. And both of them on Winnicott Road, where I live.
2: Oh, Aunt Emily.
4: I know. It's a bit unnerving. Everybody in the choir warned me to be careful. But I told them no one would bother killing an old woman like me. I've been getting some strange vibes from Kathleen lately.
2: What do you mean, vibes?
4: She just wasn't herself. She was usually so quiet and subdued. A good little girl, as her mother would say. But these past few weeks, something had really turned her on. She started acting all nervous and giggly.
2: Probably because her mother was away in the hospital. She felt free for a change.
4: That must have been it. I can't think of anything else it could be.
1: You don't suppose she could have found a boyfriend?
4: Heavens, no. Kathleen was deathly afraid of men.
2: Only what, Aunt Emily?
4: I remember one Sunday a month or so ago, just after her mother went into the hospital. Kathleen didn't stay after church for choir practice.
2: Was that unusual?
4: Very. She never missed choir practice. And as it happened, I had to skip that Sunday, too, because of a cold. I had a throat as froggy as yours, Nikki. No good for singing.
2: Well, so what happened, Adam?
4: Well, I was walking home, and about a block away from church, I could swear I saw Kathleen Windsor in a car with a man.
5: There's a little town in western Pennsylvania called Oil City, where they make peace of mind. They put it up in quart-sized green and white cans and ship millions of them all over the land to people who don't want to worry about their cars. This peace of mind for car owners is called Quaker State Motor Oil. The folks who make it are experts, men who really know motor oil, because that's been Quaker State's specialty for over 50 years. Quaker State starts with the finest natural petroleum the earth provides, 100% pure Pennsylvania-grade crude oil. Then they put it through step after step of refining and fortify it to fight heat and rust and dirt and wear and give your engine the protection it needs. Quaker State Motor Oil. Who says?

0: We'll return to our story in a moment.
1: Your Heart Association presents Stiller and Mira.
2: Honey, I'm going to test you.
3: Mm-hmm.
2: Now, if you have high blood pressure, what are the things you should do?
3: Watch your weight.
2: Right.
3: Follow your doctor's instructions on smoking.
2: Yeah.
3: Take your medicine.
2: Good.
3: Get plenty of rest.
2: Terrific. Hey, honey, let's stay home tonight, huh?
3: And exercise, but don't overdo it.
2: Right. We'll stay home tonight, okay? Okay?
3: Yeah, and you got to rest before you get tired, right?
2: Exactly. So we'll stay home tonight, okay?
3: Okay, we'll stay home tonight.
2: Terrific.
3: Hey, wait a minute.
2: What?
3: You don't happen to have high blood pressure, do you?
2: Me? Of course not. I have my checkup at the doctor. I'm terrific. And I made an appointment for you.
3: Why?
2: Because I love you. And only a doctor can tell.
1: Another way to protect your loved ones is to give to the Heart Fund.
4: This whole business is just another reminder that we should all live life to the fullest while we're here. So hurry and get rid of that cold, Nikki, and give that man of yours a kiss for me when you see him.
5: I will, Aunt Emily.
6: Don't disturb yourself, dears. I'll see myself out. Oh, he wore flowing robes and sandals, and he came with love for all.
5: With a flourish of her cape, she pirouetted across the room and was gone. I was glad it was winter. With the streets frozen over with snow and sleet, Aunt Emily had temporarily stored away her favorite mode of transportation, a gleaming red motorcycle. I spent the rest of Sunday catching snatches of fevered sleep. Monday morning, I felt slightly more human, but not quite up to my job as secretary to the principal of Kensington School for Girls. When Laura left for work, I called in sick and went through my ritual of lighting the fire in the living room, bringing a blanket and Kleenex in from the bedroom, and curling up on the sofa again. I didn't stay curled up long.
7: Forgive me, mademoiselle, but I'm Detective Lieutenant Noel Philippe from Homicide.
5: Homicide?
7: You are Mademoiselle Nugent, are you not?
5: Yes, I am, but...
7: Then you're the person I've come to see. May I come in?
5: Yes, of course. I don't understand.
7: I wish to question you about Kathleen Windsor, the woman who was murdered. You knew her, did you not?
5: No, not really. I mean, I only met her once, briefly.
7: Briefly or not, mademoiselle, according to the information I've been given, you were one of the last persons to see Kathleen Windsor alive. You and a Monsieur Georges Montreuil.
5: Yes, that's true. But how did you...
7: Apparently, you didn't consider such a fact of sufficient importance to inform the police.
5: I'm sorry. I suppose I should have.
7: Yes, mademoiselle, you should have. But now I think you and I must have our little conversation, tardy though it may be.
5: Lieutenant Philippe was of medium height with a weary face and bleak gray eyes that looked as though they'd seen too much of the seamy side of life. He looked like a tired bloodhound as he trailed me into the living room and sank heavily into the chair by the fire.
7: Please tell me everything that happened when Miss Windsor came here last Friday night. Do not omit anything, no matter how trivial it may seem.
5: Lieutenant?
7: Yes, mademoiselle?
5: The two murders on Winnicott Road, do you think the same person committed them both?
7: It is too soon to draw such conclusions. A psychopath may read of a murder in the paper, and his feverish brain is inspired to duplicate the act. Thus, one murder often leads to another.
5: What a terrible thought.
7: In the two incidents on Winnicott Road, there is the similarity in the method of murder, strangulation. But there is also an important difference. The Grunberger woman had not been sexually molested. The Windsor woman was. Of course, in the Grunberger case, the killer may have intended to molest his victim, but did not have the time. The car in the garage was running, and he knew the owner might return at any moment.
5: It's all too terrible to think about.
7: Yes, Murder is never pleasant to contemplate, mademoiselle. But in the event of two murders of women in your immediate vicinity, I suggest you must give it some thought.
5: Oh, yes, we will. We'll be careful.
7: There is sometimes a sexual element in murders by strangulation. We may be dealing with a sexual deviant.
5: Have you talked to Mr. Matry, Lieutenant? Perhaps he might remember something I've forgotten.
7: Ah, I was wondering when you would think to bring up Monsieur Matry. He was, after all, the only other known person to be with Kathleen Windsor just before her death.
5: He's a very nice man, Lieutenant. I'm sure you'd find him most obliging.
7: I'm afraid, Mademoiselle Nugent, at this moment we do not find him so. Mr. Matry, it seems, has disappeared before we could question him.
5: Disappeared?
7: Tell me what you know of the man.
5: Not very much, I suppose. I've lived here a year, and he's always been very polite and helpful.
7: And that is why you thought of him to accompany you and Miss Windsor to her home, is that correct?
5: Yes. And also, I remembered his telling me once that he liked to take walks at night.
7: Ah.
5: But, Lieutenant, that doesn't mean he walked around murdering women.
7: Oh, perhaps not. Perhaps not. But then, what reason do you suggest he had for not wanting to be questioned by the police?
5: A very good one, as a matter of fact. I'm thinking of a conversation I had with him last summer. He was working outside in the garden, and I was admiring the flowers he planted. He told me then how he had fled from Hungary in the 1956 revolution, how terrible it was there for his family and himself. He was so thankful to be living here in Montreal.
7: Yes, that's very interesting.
5: Well, don't you see? No wonder he ran away from the police. He was afraid from his past experiences.
7: A sound enough theory, perhaps, mademoiselle. Except for one thing.
5: What is that, Lieutenant?
7: I'm afraid we have uncovered another reason for his fear of the police. The record shows that your nice, quiet Monsieur Matry has actually served two terms in prison.
5: What for?
7: For molesting women, mademoiselle.
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8: We are not always the lowest price that an individual can find for insurance. I have had people come by that have already gotten prices from other companies. They come by, and this particular time, we were a little higher than they were. But after talking with them, tell them that I can give them one thing that the other company cannot give them, and that is my personalized service. They know that I am here. I'm here to stay as an agent. And these points make a difference. They don't want to be treated as a number. They still want to be treated as an individual, especially when they have a claim problem. They want to be given service because that's what they're paying for.
9: Like a good neighbor.
0: The Zero Hour continues after this.

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2: I know where I'm going from here.
3: The most puzzling aspect of the Kathleen Windsor murder is how the killer got into her apartment. There was no sign of forced entry, which leads to the obvious conclusion that she willingly opened the door to whomever it was.
4: And do you think it might have been George Mitry?
3: He had witnessed the type of woman she was and knew that she was alone in her apartment. He could very easily have returned and gained admittance on the pretext that he wanted to be certain everything was all right.
4: And you think she would have let him in?
3: Mademoiselle, have you not been insisting all along that he was not the type that anyone would take to be a murderer?
4: Lieutenant Philippe had made his point. He lifted himself wearily out of his chair, reclaimed his battered hat, and left me with the information that a man would be stationed at our building in the event that George Mitry returned. When I finally crawled back into my cocoon by the fire, I was shivering again, but this time it wasn't from the cold. Luckily, Chris chose just the right moment to cheer me up with a phone call.
5: Stop trying to blame yourself, Muffet. You had no way of knowing about Mr. Mitry. Maybe he isn't a murderer. Maybe he's just a sweet little dirty old man.
4: Oh, Chris, I'm so glad you called.
5: Well, I figured you might need a little cheering up. And how about continuing the treatment with a night out this Friday, if you're feeling okay by then?
4: If I'm not okay by then, I'll never be.
5: Guy and Lisa have invited us to a play and a buffet supper at their place afterward.
4: Sounds like the perfect cure for a shut-in. What's the play about?
5: Oh, something written by a friend of Guy's, a comedy.
4: Just as long as it isn't a murder mystery. Even if the play were disappointing, an evening with Lisa and one of her buffet suppers could never be. She was a friend from my school days, and Chris had become as fond of her as I was. Lisa had met and married Guy Sabourin less than a year ago. Unfortunately, neither Chris nor I liked the man, but we'd learned to tolerate him for Lisa's sake. At the moment, I found myself thinking I was going to have to get well by Friday night if I were going to stomach a whole evening in Guy Sabourin's company. Hello?
6: Aunt Emily, Nicky. How are you feeling?
4: Oh, getting better. And you?
6: Splendid. Nicky, I was wondering, do you suppose Laura will be willing to bake a birthday cake for me? I'd pay her for the ingredients, of course. Laura makes such beautiful cakes. And Donald, such a nice boy. So much soul.
4: Well, I'm sure Laura would love to, Aunt Emily. But who is Donald?
6: Donald Hamill. I got him from the drop-in center.
4: The drop-in center?
6: For homeless youth, on Leary. He comes from Windsor. Couldn't stand it at home and ran away. Says he won't go back again, and I don't blame him from what he tells me.
4: Aunt Emily, you didn't...
6: Bring him home with me? Well, of course I did. Where else was there for the poor boy to go? I'm going to keep him with me until he finds a job and can look after himself.
4: Aunt Emily, I don't think it's very wise of you to take in some strange boy like that.
6: Oh, Donald isn't strange. He's a very good boy. Awfully quiet and shy, but not sullen like Tony. Now, you're right about Tony. He is a strange boy, and I'm not so sure I should have let him come home with me.
4: Who is Tony, Aunt Emily?
6: Tony Bartha, Donald's friend. Although I wonder if he really is. I know for a fact Tony's going steady with Mary Jane. And I'm afraid he has Donald flirting with her.
4: Mary Jane? Is that someone else you brought home with you?
6: Oh, dear, no. Mary Jane is marijuana, dear.
4: You mean Tony Bartha's into drugs? Oh, Aunt Emily, I don't think you should let him stay with you.
6: Don't worry. I'm not going to for long. I don't like his attitude. Cheers.
4: The rest of the day passed uneventfully, except for another encounter with T. Oliphant when I went to the lobby to get the mail. I was wearing a cable-knit sweater and my oldest pair of corduroy slacks for warmth, and T. Oliphant looked me up and down in the same manner that he had Kathleen Windsor. A new thought occurred to me. Maybe he just didn't approve of women wearing pants. I scuttled past him quickly and hurried back to the sheltering circle of my fire like primitive man huddling against evil spirits. A few moments later, I had fallen sound asleep. It was dark in the room when I woke up. Laura had her class on Monday nights and didn't come home for dinner. The room was chilly. I put more wood on the fire and turned on the lamp. I thought of all the things I needed to do before I left on my trip to Jamaica. Clothes to sew, laundry to do, Christmas presents to wrap. I still didn't have the energy. I picked up a book to read, making certain it wasn't the one I'd been reading the night Kathleen Windsor had come pounding on my door. Laura came in so quietly I didn't hear her. I gave a start when she suddenly materialized beside me. She looked strange. Her face pale, her eyes staring. Laura, is something wrong?
0: There's someone with me, Nikki. May I ask him in?
4: Of course. She walked to the hall and in a moment returned with a man at her side. Pleasant looking, sensitive features, with dark blonde hair that just brushed the collar of his expensively tailored suit.
0: Mr. Brooke, this is my roommate, Nicole Nugent. Nikki, this is Julian Brooke.
5: How do you do?
4: I'm pleased to meet you, Mr. Brooke. Laura, what's wrong? Something is, I can tell.
5: I'm afraid Miss Prescott doesn't feel yet like talking about it, Miss Nugent. You see, she's just had a ruddy bad scare.
4: Laura, what happened?
5: A man attacked her on the street. Tried to drag her off into the park.

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1: Once upon a time, there was a beautiful forest where everything was all lovely and green and peaceful. Sunlight fell in ribbons of daylight through its trees. Birds flew in a quiet air above it. Deer and rabbits found secret hiding places to play. For it was truly a beautiful place. And then one day, into this beautiful emerald forest, a new creature came. A creature called Man. And Man brought with him fire to warm him against the night. Only with his fire, Man did not bring caution, and the fire got away from him suddenly. And the beautiful forest was no more. And yet there might easily be a different ending. For if Man is careful with his fire, he need never say, once upon a time, there was a beautiful forest.
2: I'm Lucille Maness, an unsuccessful big businesswoman, and I'd like to tell you a little bit about my unsuccessful business. Well, I was the co-founder of this woman's book club, but we ran into a little trouble. We had all kinds of problems, so I called SCORE. That's the Service Corps of Retired Executives. They're retired executives who
3: volunteer to help small businesses. I went over and discovered Lucille was in deep trouble. I made several simple business suggestions. I also strongly recommended the club seek incorporation with a well-established women's magazine until its membership increased sufficiently.
2: Unfortunately, one of my associates really didn't like the idea of a man giving us advice, so she wrote herself a check with the remainder of what we had left in the treasury and took off. Well, Mr. Krause came back to help again.
3: A man who knows how to solve problems likes to keep solving.
4: Volunteer for SCORE. SCORE is one part of action. Action is doing something.
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0: America's number one adventurer, K-7, former United States secret agent who operated in 22 countries, on land, on sea, and in the air, brings you a story of today. And here is K-7.
1: The story which I bring you now is different from any that have gone before, for it tells how innocent and patriotic citizens have been used by a clever master spy. Perhaps if you have journeyed to Europe in recent months, you were one of his victims. For women and men alike have carried information of the utmost importance without realizing their guilt. For the purpose of my story, I will call this master spy the Baron. As usual, John Holbrook will take up at this point.
0: Thank you, K-7. We take you to the laboratory of Special Agent B-9. Rita Drake, his young assistant, is there waiting for him. Our story begins as B-9 enters.
2: Hello, Rita.
3: B-9, I'd begun to wonder if you were coming.
2: Sorry, I know I'm late. Light that Bunsen burner and boil some water, will you, Rita? I'll tell you what has happened while it's heating.
3: You sound as if you'd found out something. I'll heat the water.
2: I have a letter here which we've got to steam open and examine. What we find in it will decide our course of action.
3: You sound very mysterious.
2: Sit down, Rita. Now, where shall I begin? You know I've been following a dangerous international spy who calls himself the Baron.
3: Why, yes, B-9, of course.
2: At last, I think I've discovered how the Baron works. He's clever, Rita. He has become a great society favorite. He is also known in the sports and theatrical world.
3: Yes, I know. He's often mentioned in the newspapers.
2: Rita, the Baron has worked out the cleverest stunt I've heard of so far. He discovers who among his circle of friends is sailing for Europe. Then he gives these friends letters of introduction to people on the other side. This is one of his letters we're going to steam open.
3: B-9, I don't understand. Letters of introduction are very common.
2: Yes, but wait. This water is boiling now. Perhaps I can show you what I'm getting at. I will hold the flap of the envelope over the steam.
3: Wait, it's coming. Be careful, don't tear it.
2: It'll be open in a second or two. There. There, that does it. Now we'll look at the letter. Just as I expected. Rita, instead of a letter of introduction, this is a complete description of one of this country's latest machine guns. Now you see what I mean.
3: Yes, the Baron uses innocent people to carry his information.
2: Exactly. It's a clever stunt. Fortunately, this letter was given to the wife of a young man I know. She turned it over to me.
3: Then you can make an arrest.
2: Not yet. The Baron is clever. He probably had this letter written by someone who works with him. It's not even in his handwriting. He'd deny everything. No, we've got to catch him with the information on him.
3: And that's not going to be easy.
2: I think it will be. Mrs. Duren, the woman who was to have carried this letter, sails tomorrow morning. You're going to the boat with her. There you'll meet the Baron. Mrs. Duren will introduce you and tell him that you're sailing in 4 days. She'll arrange for the Baron to give you a letter of introduction. Then we'll have him.

0: And now, my dear Mary, I'm leaving before I get carried across with you. Your husband would never understand that, you know. Now, best of luck, old girl. Bon voyage.
1: Goodbye, Freddy.
0: Oh, I beg your pardon. Mary, here's another visitor.
1: Rita. Oh, I'm so glad you've got here. Run along, Freddy.
0: All right, dear.
1: He's here. I've talked with Agent B9. I'll carry it off, so don't worry. I used to be an actress, you know. Everybody, stop talking. I want you all to meet a very special friend of mine, Miss Drake.
2: How do you do?
3: Drake.
1: Thank you. Oh, dear, there's the last call. Baron, come over here. Miss Drake, may I present the Baron?
4: This is indeed a pleasure.
2: And for me too, Baron.
1: Oh, dear, their time's up. Baron, I want you to help Rita. She was sailing with me, but she couldn't get reservations on this ship.
4: Oh, that is too bad.
1: She's not sailing until next Monday. Baron, will you give her a letter of introduction like the one you gave me? We won't meet in Europe and...
4: I would be most pleased to write a letter, Mary. You sail next Monday, Miss Drake?
1: Yes. You'll help me?
4: Of course, of course. As soon as Mary has sailed, we will have lunch together and arrange.
1: Thank you, Baron. I knew you'd do it for me. Oh, well, there's the final warning. Goodbye, everybody.
2: Goodbye, Mary. Goodbye. Goodbye. Goodbye. Goodbye. Goodbye.

0: During the next few days, Rita saw the Baron several times. He was more than willing to give her a letter of introduction similar to the one he'd given Mrs. Durant. B9 had purchased Rita's ticket and arranged for her to occupy a stateroom, carrying out everything exactly as if she were really sailing. Then he followed the Baron closely, and on the night before sailing time, heard him make an important phone call.
1: Is that you, Snyder?
2: Yes.
1: Listen to me. I must have the letter with the plans for the new tank in my possession by 8 o'clock tomorrow morning. The girl is sailing at 10:30. I have promised to bring the letter to the ship.
2: The plans are ready. Meet me in the usual place before you go to the ship.
1: Good. I'll be there. Don't fail.

0: The next morning, B9 followed the Baron into a florist shop. There he heard him order flowers sent to Rita Drake's stateroom. When he paid for them, he received an envelope slipped between the bills of his change. Then he left. A minute later, B9 blew a police whistle outside the flower shop.
1: Yes, B9, surround the shop. Seize the men behind the counter and hold them at headquarters until I arrive. Search the place thoroughly.
2: Right.
1: I'm going to the boat. I shall be back within an hour.

0: An hour later, Rita was alone in her stateroom. It was nearly sailing time.
1: Come in.
2: Good morning, my dear Miss... Oh, what's this, Miss Drake? You are alone?
1: Yes. It's quite different from Mary's sailing party, isn't it, Baron? But you know, this city isn't my home, and... Oh, Baron,
2: yes?
1: Thank you so much for the flowers. Just look at them.
2: I'm glad that I sent them. Poor child. But you will have a good time after the ship sails. One makes friends so fast on shipboard. And in Europe, my friends will be your friends.
1: Yes, I'm sure they will.
2: Oh, Miss Drake.
1: Yes?
2: I wonder if you would do the Baron a favor.
1: Why, of course, if I can.
2: When you return, one of my friends may want to send me some papers that are important to me. They are important for sentimental reasons, you understand. And I would rather they did not go through the censors. Would you bring them to me in your handbag? There will be a letter.
1: You want me to bring them into this country?
2: Yes, would you do it?
1: Of course, Baron.

0: The whistle.
1: I'm afraid I must leave now. Now, Mr. Drake, here is your letter of introduction.
2: I'll take that, Baron.
1: What's the meaning of this? Who is this man who has just stepped out of your clothes closet?
2: I'll answer your question. I'm Special Agent B-9. Don't try to move, Baron. I've got you covered.
1: So, this is a trap.
2: Exactly. Stand right where you are. Aretha, give me that letter.
3: Here you are, B-9.
2: Keep him covered while I find out what military secrets he was attempting to send out this time.
3: Is it the same?
2: Yes. This letter contains complete information on one of the new tanks. Baron, I place you under arrest as a spy.
1: You'll never get away with it, B-man. This ship belongs to the country I serve. Neither you or Miss Drake will be allowed to leave before it sails.
3: Look out, B-9. He's throwing a chair.
4: Hi, Mr. Special Agent.
2: Stand where you are.
4: Who are you?
2: Department of Military Intelligence. You see, Baron, I suspected you served the country that owns this steamship line. I took no chances. It might interest you to know that your friend in the flower shop is also under arrest. And so are your friends in Europe, to whom these letters have been addressed. Come along. You are going ashore now, and you are going to stand trial as a spy.
0: All ashore, let's go, yes, sir.
2: That means you, Baron.
0: All ashore, let's go, yes,
5: sir. I have told my story without using the names of any actual persons. However, the man whom I called the Baron was a dangerous spy who worked for war, not for peace. The secrets which he sent out were military, naval, and diplomatic. He is now behind prison bars, where he cannot harm the cause of peace. Listen for my next story. This is K7 speaking.

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0: In the majesty of motion, from the boundless everywhere, comes the magic name, Majestic, mighty monarch of the air. In just a few seconds, you will hear the next episode of that thrilling story and some spoilers, as related by Majestic's Master of Mystery. He is brought to you through the courtesy of the manufacturers of Majestic Radios, the radio receiver which, because of its distinguished and beautiful cabinet and its brilliant performance, makes obsolete all radios that have gone before. Only in Majestic can you have all the latest outstanding developments of radio, many of which are exclusive Majestic features. Any Majestic dealer will be glad to demonstrate one of the new Majestics for you. Before continuing with his story, Majestic's Master of Mystery has a fascinating gift offer to make. Listen.
1: In the heart of the jungle, near the holy city of Benares in India, there grows the sacred sandalwood tree. Every high-caste Hindu places on his forehead the distinguishing mark of his caste. The chief ingredient of this caste mark is a sandalwood leaf. And what is even more interesting is the fact that for hundreds of years, the sandalwood itself has been carved out by devout Hindus into swastika charms, the oldest good luck emblem known to man. When I left India, I brought away with me quite a number of these sacred swastikas carved out of sandalwood. Expert craftsmen in this country have fashioned unique replicas of these sacred swastikas, which will be equally prized by both men and women. Though far removed from the country of their origin, these sacred swastikas in sandalwood still retain the famous scent of the sandalwood tree, and they will bring to you all the romance, all the glamour and mystery that is the East. I want you to have a swastika, absolutely free. You will be proud to own it, proud to display it. Who knows, but all the good luck associated for 3,000 years with this historic emblem may be yours when you possess it. At the close of my program today, your announcer will tell you how you may secure one of these sacred sandalwood swastikas absolutely free.
0: Majestic's Master of Mystery is on the trail of a gang who have killed his friend, Professor André Charlot. On board ship that takes him back to India, another man is murdered. A mysterious detective enters into the case. The body of the latest victim disappears. In the last episode, the Master of Mystery faces a veiled woman who levels a gun at his heart. And now, the story will be resumed by the Master of Mystery himself.
1: I stood transfixed, staring at the shiny cube. Again, despite the heavy veil that hid her face, I sensed the inescapable glamour of a beautiful woman. The automatic in her hand seemed a mockery, a childish gesture. Yet I had seen that gun spit flame, and the bullet had been meant for me. Was I to see it again? Would this time the bullet find its mark? For a second we stood there, hesitant. I in the shadow at the foot of the stairs, the mystery woman faintly outlined in the dim light of the upper corridor. The shadow saved my life. I had not been recognized, else the finger that pressed steadily against the trigger must surely have snapped it back. A low whistle sounded in the corridor above. The woman stands suddenly alert. The gun leveled steadily at me, she backed slowly away from the head of the stairs. She whirled swiftly. There was a swish of silken garments, the sound of swiftly running feet, then silence. I fairly leaped up the stairs. The corridors were empty. The veiled woman was gone again, as completely, as suddenly as before. I stared in the direction she had gone. Seemingly endless rows of doors, like solemn sentinels, guarded the secret of her whereabouts. To follow was useless. I shook my head slowly. A woman, a beautiful woman playing a man's game. I had come in contact with women before, unscrupulous women, the women of the underworld, but not this type of woman and not with a gun. I couldn't fight her, not that way. And yet, if I guessed right, she was the brains of the craftiest gang I had ever encountered, the gang I had vowed to run to earth. I shrugged my shoulders, then started quickly for the captain's office. It was after midnight.
2: My soft shoes padded eerily in the silent corridor. At the door of the captain's cabin, I hesitated a moment. Would he still be awake? Would he resent my coming at this late hour? Not when I had told him my story. I felt sure of that. It was imperative that some investigation be made at once. I knocked lightly. There was an answering voice from within the room. I turned the knob, pressed the door open. At the threshold, I stopped, dead in amazement, too stupefied to move. The man seated at the captain's desk, talking to the ship's officer, was the Frenchman with whom I had come to grips not half an hour before. I turned to the captain. Who is that man? My somewhat belligerent attitude was reflected in my voice. The captain sensed it.
3: Why, that's Inspector Gershard of the French Secret Service.
2: Then it was true. The man actually was a detective. And why? I whirled on him. Why did you try to kill me, man? The Frenchman looked at me sharply.
3: It is my business to hunt criminals, my friend. When I see you try to trick me, I kill. That is, I try to kill.
2: I was puzzled. Trick you? What do you mean? The Frenchman's jaw shot forward. He leaned towards me.
3: When you open the door, then jump away so that the woman can shoot at me, I know it is a trick.
2: So, that's how it was. It sounded absurd, irrational, but evidently sincere. I shook my head wearily. A man's stupid blunder had blasted our chances at the very beginning of the chase and almost killed both of us. I turned to the captain. I'm afraid the inspector has made a horrible mistake, Captain. Almost a fatal one. I indicated my crudely bandaged shoulder, then drew from my pocket the small amulet given me by Odette Charlot, the professor's daughter. I held it towards the Frenchman so that he could see the groove where his bullet had struck. It was not your poor marksmanship, Inspector, but my good fortune. I then proceeded to tell the captain the story, who I was, why I was in his boat, and what had happened since I boarded it. Both men listened attentively. When I had reached the point of his disappearance from the stateroom, together with the body of the murdered man, Gershard sat with his head cupped in his hands. When I told of hearing the door in the next cabin open, he nodded slowly, his fingers tapping his chest.
3: Ah, that was I.
2: You? He shook his head wearily.
3: That was when I came here to the captain's office.
2: Gershard then took up the chain of events from the moment of his almost fatal shot. As he rushed towards me, he had stumbled over the body on the floor. Thinking it was I, he grabbed at it. At that moment, it was jerked sharply under the berth. He followed, under the impression that I was trying to get away. Before he realized what had happened, he had slid through the panel into the next stateroom. Something crashed down on his skull. He remembered nothing more until he came to, lying on the floor of the cabin apparently alone. He had dragged himself to the door, opened it carefully. And here Gershard spread his hands expressively.
3: And here I am.
2: Then he shook his head convulsively. The lethargy that had seized him dropped away. He stood up, turned to the captain.
3: Captain, we must not forget. Despite my unhappy error, there are still criminals aboard your ship. Did you get the name I asked for?
2: He looked at me, explained that he had asked the captain for the name of the person who had been assigned to number 214. That was the cabin he had just left. The captain shook his head.
3: Oh, I was unable to rouse the purser. I sent a steward to find out. He should be here any minute.
2: A sharp knock at the door.
3: Here he is now. Come in.
2: See if I face the door as it swung open. A tall, deeply tanned young man crossed the threshold, stopped, startled, staring at each one of us in turn.
4: Why, this isn't a steward.
2: The captain muttered the words under his breath. The newcomer drew his dressing gown tightly around him and stepped forward.
3: Captain Wilson?
2: The captain nodded.
3: My name is Barry, Captain. James Barry. I'm in room 213.
2: The three of us started perceptibly at the number. It was just across the corridor from the three rooms that had figured in the events of the evening. My own room, 210. The stateroom of the dead man, 212. And the one next door, 214, from which Gershard had just come. The young man verified that fact at once by announcing that he had heard the disturbance. He had been asleep at the time and was awakened by what he thought was shot. Then there was comparative quiet. Some hurried footsteps, a few doors opening and closing, that was all. He had decided it was probably not important to forget about it and go to sleep. But sleep would not come. He got up, slipped on his dressing gown, and stepped out into the corridor. At this point, the young man's expression changed. He looked behind him warily. His voice lowered perceptibly.
5: For a moment, I heard nothing. Then, from one of the rooms across the corridor came the sound of someone moaning.
2: The captain's eyes snapped to me and Gershard, then back to Barry.
3: Moaning? When was that? Just now?
2: Barry nodded quickly.
3: Yes, sir. Just now. I've just come from there.
2: Which room was it? Do you know?
3: Yes, it was 214.
2: 214? That was the room Gershard had just come from. And he claimed it was empty.
5: What could it mean? I looked quickly at Barry. His face was oddly familiar. And then I remembered. James Barry was none other than the notorious Choros, war ace of the Western Front. He was startled by another knock at the door. The captain strode across the room, turned the knob savagely, and jerked the door open. This time it was the steward, bewildered by the door's sudden opening and the group he saw within. He touched his hat, handed the captain a slip of paper, and withdrew. Captain Wilson regarded the slip, then looked up, wonderment in his eyes. Gentlemen, the mystery grows deeper. Stateroom 214 was reserved in the name of the man you claim was murdered in Portside, Professor André Charlot.
2: Charlot?
5: The name dropped like a bombshell. We stared from one to the other in amazement. I started for the door. Come on, Captain. We're going down to 214 right now. The door slammed behind us as we raced down the corridor, down the stairway to the corridor below. In a moment, we stood before 214. The captain inserted his master key. The lock clicked. The door swung open. Not a soul to be seen. But wait. Someone was moaning. Our eyes jerked to what looked like a large blanket roll in the upper berth against the wall. It was moving. A moment later, we lifted down the half-conscious figure of a young man, bound and gagged. As I removed the gag from his mouth, he drew a deep breath. His eyes opened. His tongue moistened his dry lips. I asked that water be brought, then started to cut away his bonds. Can you talk? He nodded. What's your name? Who are you? An odd, faraway look came into his eyes. He hesitated for a moment. Then his words came thickly.
6: My name is Crawford. Randall Crawford.
0: Was Randall Crawford a member of the gang? The veil of mystery will undoubtedly be lifted when Majestic's Master of Mystery returns to the air with the next episode of this thrilling story, Phantom Spoilers. 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
1: No. It's quite nice, though.
0: Is it? Do you think I might try a piece? I'll have 2 ounces, please.
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0: hope you don't mind us using your room for a conference hall.
1: The pleasure's all mine, Packard. Anything to break the monotony.
2: As long as we don't tire you.
1: When I get tired, Sonny, you'll hear about it.
2: That's a promise.
1: Arthur?
3: Yes, Phil?
1: Where's the wheelchair?
3: I'm through with that baby carriage stuff.
1: Yeah? How's the arm?
3: It's in a cast. How do I know?
1: Well, are we all here?
0: No. No, we're waiting for Leslie Marks.
1: Sonny's attorney? What's he got to do with this?
0: Well, he's in on this with the rest of us. Oh, Reggie.
4: Yes, Jack?
0: Open that window. We need a little air in here.
4: Correct.
5: Draft on you, Sonny?
2: No, it smells good.
5: Fog thick enough out there to spit on your bread.
1: Hey, Long.
6: Talking to me?
1: That's right. What are you sitting over there by the door for?
6: I like it over here.
1: Yeah, I see you do. Why?
6: Just a hunch, I reckon.
0: Doc means he doesn't get caught in the same predicament twice.
1: I still don't get it.
0: The last time we were all together in this room, we had visitors.
4: With guns.
1: Oh, so that's it.
6: That's it, fella. Should visitors come again, we're kind of spread out and fighting formation.
1: I see. You by the door, Packard here by the bed, and York over by the window.
6: And now you know as much as we do.
2: But that's fantastic. They wouldn't dare try the same thing again.
6: You can't tell what a bunch of torpedoes will do. It's just like I always said. Oh, I'll get it. Oh, well, come on in, fella. It's Leslie Marks.
7: Yes. You were expecting me, I believe?
0: Yes, come in. Have a chair.
2: Hello, Leslie.
7: Good evening, Sonny. How are you, Terry?
1: Don't bother to ask.
7: Very well. How's the arm, Arthur?
3: It's broke. How'd you think it was?
7: Well, all very pleasant.
2: Arthur, that's awful.
3: So what?
2: Phil, you should say something to Arthur about his manners.
1: What's the matter with him?
2: Well, you heard how rude he was to Leslie.
1: Oh, that.
2: Yes, that.
7: Never mind, Sonny.
2: But I do mind. You've been a good friend to me, and I don't care what anybody says or thinks.
7: What's that?
2: What?
7: Has someone been saying I haven't been a good friend to you?
2: Oh, I didn't mean...
1: Sure, Marks. I say it.
7: I see, Terry. That explains a lot of things.
1: It does?
7: Yes, I've noticed an antagonism in you against me, and I never understood it until now.
1: He never understood it till now.
7: But if you think I've taken advantage of Sonny in some manner, then naturally I can understand your resentment.
1: That's what I call real deduction.
0: Phil, I'm interested.
1: You keep out of this, Packard.
0: Do you mind telling me why you think Marks is taking advantage of Sonny? And in what way?
1: I said for you to keep out of this.
0: All right, let it go.
2: But, Phil, you're wrong.
1: I'm not wrong.
2: Leslie, do you know what Phil's talking about?
7: I think so.
2: Well, for heaven's sake, let's hear it.
7: Phil's disliked me ever since I refused to give you extra money from the estate to maintain him here in this hospital.
2: Oh, no, Leslie.
1: Marks, you said the one thing that you shouldn't ever have said.
7: Nevertheless, Terry, I believe I'm stating facts. Sonny has paid every expense you've incurred since you were injured a year ago, and I might state that there were plenty of expenses.
2: Leslie, I forbid you to say another word.
7: And furthermore, Terry, Sonny's been keeping this lazy, good-for-nothing brother of yours.
3: What did you call me?
1: Arthur, you shut up.
3: What did you call me, Marks?
7: I called you a lazy, good-for-nothing...
2: Arthur!
7: Arthur! Water glass came with it an inch of my hip.
3: I intended for it to brain you.
1: Arthur!
3: I'll kill that tinhorn lawyer.
1: Arthur, I'm talking to you.
3: What do you want?
1: Come over here to the bed.
3: Phil!
1: Come over here to the bed. Now then.
3: Phil, don't hit me.
1: Don't hit you. Why, you little baby-faced punk, I got a notion to smear your nose all over your face. You hear me?
3: Phil, let go of my collar, you're choking me.
1: What do you mean, saying you'll kill anybody? Answer me. What do you mean by it?
3: Phil, you're choking me.
2: Oh, Phil,
1: please. Answer me, punk.
3: You heard what he said about us.
1: And I told you to stay out of it, didn't I?
3: But you can't do anything. You're a cripple, Phil. Oh, Phil.
1: Don't ever say that to me again. You hear?
3: Yes, Phil.
1: Now go and sit down. Yeah. Yeah, so that's what everybody thinks. I'm a cripple. Well, supposing I am.
2: Oh, no, Phil.
1: I said supposing I am.
4: Here, Arthur, drink this. Make your throat feel better.
3: All right.
1: Well, isn't anybody going to answer me?
0: Phil, we're getting entirely away from the matter we gathered here to discuss.
1: What do I know about what you came here to discuss? You called the meeting?
0: Yes. But I haven't had a chance to get a word in edgewise so far.
1: Got the floor now, haven't you?
0: All right. I suppose you all know by this time that I went out to interview Donald Robert Lincoln and got thrown into jail for my trouble.
1: Yeah, that was great work.
0: But I did accomplish one purpose. I've finally given the police a clue to this gang that's been working against us.
7: And what is that?
0: The service garage where Lincoln has work done on his cars is definitely connected with the mob.
7: Hey, Jack, I thought you wasn't supposed to tell that.
0: Well, it's not supposed to be known generally. It's all right among ourselves.
7: The police are watching that garage?
0: Yes, but that's a side issue. What I really wanted to tell you was a little incident that happened to Doc and me last night after we were released from jail. Or rather, I want Doc to tell it.
8: Well, why me, Jack?
0: Never mind. Let's go out.
8: Okay. Well, me and Jack come out of the jail and got into Sonny's car that I had parked outside and started for home. When all of a sudden, a couple of torpedoes come up out of the back seat and poke shooting pistols in the backs of her neck.
2: Doc, more gunmen?
8: That's right, Sonny.
1: You boys seem to be plenty unpopular in this town.
8: Ain't it the truth? Well, they made me drive to a big brown stone house over on Sunshine Street, not so far from here. Then they took us inside.
7: It was their headquarters?
8: No, it wasn't, fella. It was a vacant house. Anyway, from their conversation, they was all set to take us down in the basement and finish up the little jobs their playmates messed up on out on the desert.
2: They were going to kill you?
8: Well, that was the object of meeting. Only going down the stairs to the basement in the dark, me and Jack done a high dive and got out of their spotlight.
1: You did what?
8: They had a flash on us. We dived down the stairs.
2: But you might have been killed.
8: Well, shucks, a broken neck or hot lead in your gizzard, you're just as dead either way. Anyway, after that, we played hide-and-go-seek for quite a while with them, when all of a sudden, bam, and somebody let them have it with both barrels of a sawed-off shotgun.
1: There was somebody else in the basement, too?
8: No. They shot from outside through the basement window.
2: He killed them both?
8: Uh-uh. He was too far off. He just sprayed them with buckshot. But it's good enough. It laid them out long enough for me and Jack to put ropes on them and call the police to come and get them.
1: So now the police have 7 members of the gang.
8: Yeah, the 5 we picked up on the desert and these 2 mugs.
0: That's an interesting point, don't you think so, Marks?
9: What's that? I don't follow you.
0: I mean, if the big boss isn't careful, he's going to just about find himself out of gunmen.
9: Why do you address that to me?
0: I just thought you might have an opinion.
9: There seems to be an insinuation behind your remarks.
0: You haven't an opinion?
9: No.
1: I have.
0: Well, good, Terry. Let's hear it.
1: I'd say offhand the Richard curse that's been giving Sonny here so much trouble has turned into a gang fight.
0: Does, doesn't it?
9: In which case, the more gunmen the police round up, the less trouble Sonny's going to have with the curse.
0: I differ with you there, Mark.
9: Why?
0: Because no matter how many mugs we round up, Sonny's not going to have any peace until we put our finger on the leader.
9: Oh, yes, the leader.
1: How do you figure that, Pagan?
0: Well, this riffraff we've picked up aren't important. They're just doing what they're told. The man we want is the boss, who knows why. The man who knows why it's important that every man who comes closely associated with Sonny must be killed off.
1: Yeah. Yeah, that's the guy we've got to get.
9: You really believe that's at the bottom of all this trouble? Someone is trying to keep men away from Sonny?
0: I know that's it.
2: But why? That's the thing I can't understand. Why, what difference does it make to anyone who I see or know?
8: Well, if we knew that fella, then we'd probably know who the buzzard was.
9: Wait a minute.
0: Well, Marks?
9: I'm beginning to understand your insinuation a moment ago, Packard.
0: Yes?
9: Anyone interested enough in Sonny to want to keep men away from her would have to be someone close to her.
0: I think so. Don't you?
9: Yes. As her attorney and executor, I'm closer to Sonny than anyone else.
0: Right.
9: I'm the only man who has been close to her over the past year who hasn't been a victim of the curse.
0: Let's say the victim of the gang. That's more accurate.
9: Yes. Therefore, I'm the logical man to suspect.
1: Now, that's what I call a beautiful analysis.
9: However, you're wrong.
0: Maybe.
9: And I'll point out the flaw in your reasoning.
0: Go ahead.
9: What have I to lose or gain by Sonny's association with other men?
0: That doesn't prove anything. Somebody's guilty and somebody's got a reason. You may have a secret reason just as much as anyone else.
9: But I haven't.
0: That's what you say.
10: I say, Jack.
0: That's right.
10: You say it has to be someone close to Sonny.
0: It seems logical.
10: Well, who is there closely associated with her? I mean, besides Marks here.
0: Well, there's Phil Terry here.
1: Yeah, I'm a great candidate. I got the worst deal of anybody so far. At least the others are dead and out of their misery.
2: Phil, dear.
1: And don't call me dear.
2: Don't call you dear.
1: No.
2: But why?
1: Well, you're going to marry Packard, aren't you?
2: Oh, yes.
1: That's why.
0: To get back to the subject. After Phil comes Arthur here.
1: Yeah. He'd make a great leader for a mob, wouldn't he?
0: I'm just naming over possibilities.
8: Little Arthur here sure has all the makings.
1: He won't have when I get through working on him.
11: I'm doing all right.
1: Listen, kid, I'm going to make a man out of you if I have to kill you doing it.
11: Yeah.
0: Now, we're drifting again. I've got one more candidate.
8: Well, who's that, Jack?
0: Donald Robert Lincoln.
2: Oh, but that's absurd, Jack. Mr. Lincoln isn't close to me.
0: He was very close to your father. Supposing this thing reaches
9: Lincoln,
0: back.
9: Lincoln, Packard, I think you've got something there.
0: What do you mean?
9: I just remember something about Donald Robert Lincoln. About 6 months before Sonny's father was killed, Lincoln and Mr. Richard had a deal.
2: Oh! Leslie! Leslie!
3: Jack!
11: Jack, the shot came through the window. There he goes down the fire escape.
0: Go get him. Doc, go with Reggie.
8: You bet
0: here,
8: you.
0: Here, let me see.
2: Leslie.
8: What does anybody care?
2: Arthur, you mustn't say that.
8: Yeah, that mug's had it coming for a long time.

0: further transcribed adventures of Jack, Doc, and Reggie will come to you tomorrow at this same hour. I Love a Mystery, written and directed by Carlton E. Morse, comes to you Monday through Friday, featuring Russell Thorson as Jack, Jim Bowles as Doc Long, and Tony Randall as Reggie York. Frank McCarthy speaking.
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2: Oh, I've been waiting for you, Paul Vernon.
3: Have you?
2: Been talking to Virgie here. She told me you didn't look so good. She's right.
3: I'm all right. A bit tired. Tired. Dark in here, isn't it? What do you want, Mr. Curzon?
4: You. Want you to work for him. Again. You see what he's like, Mr. Curzon?
2: Yes, yes. Tell you what, Paul. I've got room for a good novel. Action, terse dialogue, fast. Stuff you can do. Could do it on your ear once. I can't make any promises, of course, but there's a couple of $1,000 advance in for you, if you like.
4: Paul?
3: Hmm? Oh, no thanks.
4: Paul!
3: Death. Death, Mr. Curzon. Do you know what happens when you die?
2: Religious man. I believe in what I'm told. Do you?
4: He doesn't believe in anything except being crazy. Me, I starve. And I'm not starving anymore.
3: The mind is a peculiar thing. There's the mind you think with, there's the mind that doesn't think. It knows. The mind that wakes you up and you want, the mind that's deep, knows all nature. The mind that shares you and me and her and the Dixons next door and all the people everywhere. Trees, the wind, cows eating grass.
2: I wouldn't know.
4: Nor does he.
3: Minds are like radio sets, TV. You switch them on, tune them in, you got... You got ears. Radio's got mics, you've got a voice. The radio has a speaker. They're all tuned in, all listening to each other. Talking. Communication. And the radio goes bust. You've had it dead. Now the radio's dead, the radio waves go on. That's death. Die, you're not a radio set anymore. You're a part of nature. Like waves. You're alive.
2: I hope so.
3: You're you. You're the man I can see. You're smug and a big noise in the publishing world, but you're you. You die. You're not you anymore. Part of a world, universe, stars, God beyond, all sorts of things we don't know about. Because we haven't got the imagination.
2: Yes, well, we'll find out about that, shan't we? At the moment, as you say, I'm a publisher. I've got money to make. And I want it now because I'm told you can't take it with you. how about it, Paul?
4: Paul?
2: You're a good writer. Were.
4: Paul, tell him. It's all right, Mr. Curzon. He'll write for you.
2: Oh, that's a commission, Paul. 2,000. Let me have the book as soon as you can. Say, 3 months?
4: Paul?
2: Oh, an author. biggest darn nuisance ever invented.
4: But he'll write for you, Mr. Curzon. Give him a bit of time. He's not very well, but he'll be all right in a few days. He'll be lashing that typewriter as though he hated it. Won't you, Paul?
2: Well, a writer who writes to order is no darn good except the hack stuff, run of the mill. Writer who won't write when he's told, he's good. The trouble is you can't get him to write.
4: But Paul will. Knowing how poor we are, he'll write. You'll get books, Mr. Curzon, as good as ever you got. Better.
2: Well, I hope so, Mrs. Vernon. Hope so.
4: I promise you.
2: Okay, we'll leave it at that. But nothing about death and after, Mrs. Vernon. People don't like to think about it, don't like to read it. Death is strictly for sentiment. Because if you could do another Camille or Tale of Two Cities, then I'd be interested. No, better he sticks to the private eye and bashing the girl stuff, though.
4: I'll speak to him, Mr. Curzon. Now he's got the chance again. You watch, he'll be writing day and night. Won't you, Paul? Paul?
2: Yes, well, I'll take your word for it, Mrs. Vernon. Goodbye. Nice to see you again. Nice neighborhood, Mrs. Vernon. Maybe your husband would do a Dracula, huh? A big market for creepy horrors. Think about all.
4: He's thinking. You know how writers like to be left alone when they're thinking.
2: Yes, well, too much thinking is as bad for the bank balance as it is for the brain. Goodbye, Mr. Vernon. Very nice to have met you again.
4: Goodbye.
3: They don't understand.
4: But you will write again. Oh, fancy Mr. Curzon coming all the way from town to see you. You will write, won't you, dear?
3: I don't understand. I'm not talking nonsense. Honest, I'm not.
4: No, dear.
3: I've been across the sea. I've been. I know what it's like to die.

0: more like a job for a psychiatrist than me, Mrs. Vernon. I can give meds and a few pills, even operate, but it won't help. Not when your husband's got himself so depressed, as you say.
1: It's not depression. What he's thinking about is so important to him, he hadn't got time for anything else, that's all.
0: Well, I can see him if you like.
1: Oh, would you? I can't get him to come here. Would you come and see him at home? It's very important. You see, he's been commissioned to write a book.
0: Excuse me, but does he know you're here? Does he know you've asked me to go around and see him?
1: I told him I was coming here.
0: What did he say to that, Mrs. Vernon?
1: Nothing. Nothing at all.
0: I see. Would this afternoon do? I could call around about 6.
1: Would you? Oh, yes, 6 would do beautifully. Thank you very much, Doctor.
0: Not at all. 6, then. And don't worry if you can help it, Mrs. Vernon. Sometimes the key to the whole situation is quite simple. And you know, a wife worrying communicates it to the husband. I'll see you at 6.
1: Thank you.
2: Virginia! Virginia!
1: Oh, hello, Mother.
2: I saw Mrs. Percy outside, Miss Kate, and she said she'd seen you. How are you, Virgie, dear? Oh, I must say you don't look too well.
1: I'm all right, Mother. I came to see about Paul.
2: That man.
1: He's my husband.
2: Worst luck.
1: Mother, the minute we're not going through all that again.
2: You haven't seen me for such a long time. Is he ill?
1: No. Well, he's overworked. Strained.
2: So I heard. Heard, my dear, everybody, simply everybody knows he hasn't written a book for years.
1: How would they know?
2: There's none for sale. No new one. Not that I cared much for all that blood. My dear, tell Mother.
1: There's nothing wrong,
2: really. Poor girl. So brave.
1: Mother, please.
2: I'm your mother, dear. I'm here for you to confide in. I'd be a strange sort of mother if you didn't tell me anything. And you don't.
1: He's not well. He's run down, that's all.
2: Of course, dear. I'm sure there's nothing in all those rumors. Everybody knows his grandfather was odd, but nobody pays any attention to that sort of thing nowadays.
1: Odd? Odd? Who was odd?
2: His grandfather. Of course, I didn't say anything because you weren't very understanding at the time. Oh, he was a most peculiar man. My dear, he wanted to know what happened when he died, so he took a gun and found out. My dear, it's nothing like that. About Paul.
1: No. No, whatever made you think that? Paul wouldn't be so silly.
2: Oh, of course not, Virgie, darling. Well, it is nice to see you. We must...
1: Virgie, darling. What is the matter? Are you sure it wasn't you who went to see the doctor?
3: I must get back. Paul will be expecting me. I have to hurry. I'll see you later, darling. Paul? Paul, are you at home? Paul? Paul, where are you? Paul, I'm... Paul, what's the matter?

0: No, he's all right. He's sitting up, but he looks awful. Could you get here as quickly as possible, please? Well, as soon as you can. Thank you. Thank you very much. Yes. Paul, he's coming as soon as he can. How do you feel, darling? Do you feel all right?
1: Hmm? Oh, yes. Yes, I feel fine. Who's coming?
0: The doctor. I just phoned him, and he's coming as quickly as possible. Do look ill. I thought it was a heart attack.
1: No, no. Virgie, I know what it's like to die.
0: Don't be so silly, darling.
1: I know what happens. The brain. Get rid of everything. The brain, feeling, all the things. Sight, feel, everything. And what's left is what happens.
0: Yes, dear. Wouldn't it be better if you lay down?
1: Oh, it's not what happens to the body. It's energy, power. It's all vital. Force. You know what it is? It's the spirit within us.
0: Don't talk. Rest. You'll be all right, dear. The doctor will be here and everything will be all
1: right. But you must listen. I tell you, I know. I know the secret. I know what happens when you die. It's important, Virgie. You must listen to me. It's not a secret anymore.
0: Here's the doctor at last.
1: Please, Virgie.
0: Don't worry, dear. I'll let him in. You'll be all right.
1: Please, listen. I won't get another chance. Don't go, Virgie.
0: I'll come back. I won't be another moment. Oh.
2: Oh, I'm sorry, Mrs. Vernon. We didn't mean to frighten you.
0: Mr. Dixon.
2: Matter of fact, my wife and I, we heard... well, we were wondering if you were all right.
3: All right?
4: The walls aren't terribly thick, you know, and we heard...
2: Yes. Is everything all right? You're all right, aren't you?
0: I thought you were the doctor.
2: The doctor?
0: Trouble? No. No, not really. It's nice of you to... No, as a matter of fact, Paul had an attack. I don't know what it is. I've sent for the doctor.
4: I was a nurse.
2: Yes, Peggy was a nurse. Perhaps she could help.
0: Well,
4: it's no trouble, Mrs. Vernon. After all, we've got to do what we can.
0: Yes, well, he's in here. He'd sort of collapsed. I told the doctor. By the time I got back, he'd recovered a bit.
2: Anything I can do?
4: Yes, dear. Stay out here. The doctor comes, let him in.
2: Yeah, all right.
0: I didn't know what to do. Paul, Mrs. Dixon from next door is coming to see you. She's a nurse.
4: I was. Mr. Vernon, I think we'd better get you onto that couch.
0: Is he ill? Very ill?
4: Not well, Mrs. Vernon. Jack, come in here a moment.
5: Yeah.
4: We want to get Mr. Vernon onto the couch.
5: Yes, he certainly doesn't look well.
4: Could you manage?
5: Yep. I think it'd be easier if we brought the couch over here. Yeah. Yeah, like that.
4: Mm-hmm.
5: And now, I think I can lift him across. Now, I'll tell you what we'll do, Pig. I'll lift, and you pull the chair away. Now, you're right.
4: Right.
5: Here we go. Right. Very heavy. Yeah. There.
0: Is he all right?
5: Well,
4: I'm not a doctor, Mrs. Vernon. I don't know what's wrong. If he's comfortable, all we can do is wait. Has he been ill? Before, I mean.
0: No. No, just ordinary things. Nothing serious. He wants to know what happens when you die.
4: He wants to know what?
2: What happens when you die? Yeah, I must confess I've wondered that myself. You know, the older you get, the more you do. Naturally.
4: You don't mean he's trying to find out?
0: Oh, no. No, nothing like that. He wanted to know. He didn't do anything about it. To himself. He thought about it. It was intellectual, you know?
4: Well, the doctor will be here soon.
0: He seemed to think he did know. He told me he did. When I came back from seeing the doctor.
2: Well, I'll go and see if he's shown up yet. The sooner we can get him, the better, huh?
1: Virgie.
0: It's all right, darling. The doctor will be here soon.
1: You must listen. It's very important.
0: Lie quiet, dear.
1: I know what happens. Listen, it's...
0: The doctor.
4: Oh, Is that the doctor, Jack?
5: Yeah, it sounds like him. I'll go and let him in.
1: Virgie, listen. This is what happened.
0: Do lie quiet, Paul. You're not well. Now, here's the doctor coming now, and you'll be all right.
5: There's the doctor. He's coming now.
4: Thank goodness. And you don't know what's wrong. It's no joke.
0: Lie quiet, dear.
1: Virgie. Virgie.
3: Good afternoon.
5: Oh, I was waiting for you, doctor. It seems to me he's pretty ill.
0: Very good. I won't be a moment, dear. I'll come right back.
4: Where are the next door neighbors, doctor?
3: Very kind of you to look in.
0: Thank goodness you've come, doctor.
3: My busy day. Sorry I couldn't get here earlier. I came as fast as I could.
5: Oh, well, here, let me take your coat, doctor.
3: Oh, well, thank you. Well, what seems to be the trouble?
0: It was when I got home after seeing you, doctor. He just collapsed across his table. Mr. and Mrs. Dixon were kind enough to come in and help me.
3: Good. Well, we'll take a look at him, shall we?
0: Yes. He's in here. We got him onto the couch.
5: Oh, can I take your bag, Doctor?
3: No, thanks. This way?
0: Yes. Dear, I am glad you're here.
3: I'll have my bag, thanks. Close the door, please, Mrs. Vernon.
0: Yes.
5: Well, we better get back. He looked ghastly, didn't he?
4: Awful. Poor Mrs. Vernon.
5: The poor?
4: Well, I suppose we've got to die sometime.
5: Dead? Well, I thought he was... Dead? He was talking.
4: I suppose we'd better wait. It was obvious he was at death's door.
5: Yeah. I didn't like to say. Well, I hope she'll be all right. Doesn't look as if there's any money here. You know, Pig, he used to be a famous author.
4: Well, he's not now. Not an author, nor famous.
0: Thank you for being so kind. He's dead.
5: Mrs. Vernon, I'm sorry.
4: Yes, sorry.
0: Gone. Even the room looks different. Empty.
4: Is there anything we can do?
0: You've been very kind. Thank you, but I don't think so. Now he knows.
4: No?
0: About what happened afterwards.
5: Oh, yeah, yeah.
0: Funny. I suppose if you get too curious, that's what happens. He thought he knew before he died.
5: Yes, he did seem preoccupied the last time I spoke to him. Something about a character he was going to write in a book. This one died, too. It seemed he thought he knew this character so well that he could follow him after he died. Funny way of writing a book. Funny to me, anyhow.
4: We're leaving, Mrs. Vernon. Unless you'd like us to stay.
0: You've been very kind. Goodbye, I'll be...
3: Oh, you're there. Sit down, Mrs. Vernon. Do sit down. I'll give you something to take 3 times a day after meals. Your husband was an author, wasn't he?
0: Yes.
3: Queer fish. I don't mean that disrespectfully. Can I ask you a few questions?
0: Yes?
3: You don't have to answer. Plenty of time later on.
0: It's all right.
3: Had he been ill for some time?
0: No, not ill. He was thinking a lot. Deep thoughts. Dark. Seemed almost his thoughts became bigger than him. As though he was his thoughts. He didn't eat.
3: This, what happens after death?
0: Yes. He thought he knew, finally.
3: Did he say so?
0: Yes.
3: Did he say what happened?
0: He tried to. I wasn't listening. I was too worried.
3: I see. Well, I won't worry you anymore, except to tell you to go and lie down. You must, Mrs. Vernon.
0: Yes.
3: Perhaps you'd help him?
4: Of course. Come along, Mrs. Vernon. I'll make you something hot to drink.
5: Anything wrong, Doctor? Anything I can do?
3: Did you know him well?
5: Oh, not particularly. Next door neighbor, that's all.
3: If he... This, knowing what happened after you died, did you hear him talk about it?
5: No, Doctor. Only Mrs. Vernon seems to have. And she's forgotten. She wasn't paying attention, poor woman. No wonder.
3: A pity. Well, tell Mrs. Vernon I'll arrange everything. And see nobody goes in there till I come in.
5: Anything wrong, Doctor?
3: I don't know. Yep. You see, clinically, Paul Vernon died at least 24 hours ago.

A closing door finishes a story. Next week, another key will open another door to another story. Mystery. Romance. Or adventure. All start when a door is unlocked by the key.

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1: Once upon a time there was an engineer.
2: Choo-choo Charlie was his name, we hear.
1: He had an engine and he sure had fun. He used good and plenty candy to make the train run.
3: Charlie says, love my good and plenty. Charlie says, really ring the bell. Charlie says, love my good and plenty. Don't know any other candy that I love so well.
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6: 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Beautiful. 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
10: 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Then you cross James and Paul. 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It's just past the automat.
9: 19 Nocturne Boulevard. 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Tonight's story is Cultists Stole My Baby.
11: Yes? This is 19 Nocturne Boulevard. Won't you step inside? Did you have any trouble finding it?
12: What do you mean, what kind of a place is it? Why, it's a newspaper bullpen, can't you tell? This is where the real news happens.

0: We can't actually do anything about that unless Elvis actually spoke to you. Oh, he did. Well, can your dog verify that?
1: Right, I got that. But the beans, you have to eat them raw for the diet to work? Isn't that kind of crunchy?
2: Do you have any pictures? Was the alien wearing the leather bunny suit while it was impregnating you?
3: How do you know the post was placed on your fridge by aliens?
4: Hello? Boss?
5: Come on in.
4: Cool! Hey, I'm super excited to have this chance to...
5: Save it. I'm not the guy. Chief will be back in a moment.
4: Oh, well, I'm Theo.
5: Whatever you do, don't stare.
4: Stare?
6: All right. Now you're here. Good.
4: Yeah. I'm so excited to have this chance to...
6: Save it. I got your resume. Right. Theo,
4: Walsh?
6: You don't sound all that sure. Not a bad name, Theo. Kind of normal. How about we give you a nickname? Flash! No, that don't work with Walsh. Zip?
5: I'll see what fits. What's the job?
6: Yeah. Okay, Theo Walsh with a journalism degree from West Podunk Community College. Meet Leona Pope. She'll keep you from hurting yourself or making the Bugle liable.
5: Mostly, I'll just take your photos.
4: So, what are we going to be working on?
6: Theo. Leona. EO. There you go. You're the EO team now. No, even better. Team EO.
5: Whatever.
6: All business, eh, doll? Right then. Look, Theo, my family has run this magazine for 3 generations.
4: Oh, yes, I know.
5: Noob.
4: This newspaper brings the most cutting-edge stories to life every week.
5: You actually believe that?
6: Shut it! Go on!
4: Well, I've followed the World Bugle for years, and I do realize that a lot of the material in here is puff or straight-out made-up stuff.
6: What?
4: No, let me explain. I understand completely. To be able to print the hard, cold truth about the really controversial topics, like UFOs and the paranormal, you have to fill in the bulk of the magazine with implausibilities, just so the real truth only reaches the people who already understand.
6: Yeah, something like that. Anyway, I've got a sauna and massage followed by a mani-pedi at noon. So let's get you moving. I got an informant in room 3. Have fun.
4: I'm so excited about this.
5: Come on.
6: Yeah, Sergey. Oh, yeah, that sounds real nice.
5: Left.
4: What did you mean, don't stare?
5: At the chief.
4: He looks just like any other big newspaper editor.
5: You missed it?
4: You mean the comb-over in 5 o'clock shadow? The mole. The flabby man boobs.
5: Woman boobs.
4: Oh. After you.
5: You're the reporter. You go first. Always.
4: You make that sound like a bad thing.
5: I've been in the biz for 20 years, and I've been teamed up 73 times. You do the math.
4: Oh. Hello. I'm Theo.
5: Wink.
4: What?
5: Trying out nicknames.
4: Not right now.
7: Hello?
4: Yes, sorry. I'm Theo. This is Leona.
7: Is it safe here?
4: Yeah. So, you have a story for us?
7: Yes. There's a life at stake.
4: Really?
7: Baby.
4: Oh, here.
7: They took him.
4: Aliens?
7: No. Worse.
4: Scientologists?
7: Oh, please. Cultists.
4: Other cultists?
7: Yes. Are you, is there another reporter I can talk to?
4: Sorry, I'm just trying to make sure I get my facts straight.
5: Straight. Arrow. Shooter.
4: What?
5: Nothing, but I think you got your first headline right there.
4: I do?
5: Cultist stole my baby.
7: Did you say his first?
4: So Team EO made their way to the lair of the cultists.
5: Town.
4: They have a whole town?
5: Were you narrating?
4: Me? No. Why? Is that bad?
5: I worked with a guy who narrated once. Once.
4: Oh, well, what's the name of this town?
5: Where were you during the interview?
4: I was there. I even took notes.
5: How many shirt buttons did she have open?
4: 4. Right, Wow. I don't remember any.

0: ridiculous.
1: Automatic writing?
0: How do you think I got through college? Aha! Sorry. Nope, I didn't get the name. Just wrote town.
1: Yep.
0: What?
1: The name was town. Apparently they're big on using the true names of things.
0: Bet that's easy to find on a map.
1: Wow. Just wow.
0: It's so clean. And everyone looks kind of normal.
1: What were you expecting? Black robes and facial tattoos?
0: Yeah.
2: May I help you?
1: All yours.
0: Right. Where,
1: Smooth. That should be your nickname, Smoothie.
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1: Not too dusty.
2: Wow, that would be lovely. But you'd have to use all natural ingredients. We're very back to nature here.
0: I noticed. The all-cotton clothes, the non-synthetic shoes and accessories.
1: Metrosexual.
2: Are you sure you just noticed, or have you been doing your homework?
0: While I'd love to say I was bright enough...
1: So would I.
0: ...to look ahead, I really just noticed.
2: That's still good. Why don't we walk, and you can tell me more about your smoothies?
1: I'll just snap some pics for the folks back home. You two kids talk.
0: Yeah, sure.
1: I sure hope you were taking notes. She was too cute for your ears to work.
0: If she's an example, I can't believe they're any kind of bad cult.
1: Dickhead.
0: What?
1: Just addressing your thinking end.
0: No, I'm not that kind of guy. She's sweet. I'm really not.
1: Yeah. What did Miss Pretty Poison have to say?
0: Truth.
1: Pushover?
0: No, her name's Truth. They go in for...
1: Those literal names, right.
0: Yup. Anyway, I couldn't ask about kidnapped kids being in the smoothie business, but I think I got some good notes about the layout of the place.
1: Where do they keep the kids?
0: Well, they actually take in a lot of foster kids in this town. Apparently, they think of it as a holy cause, working with troubled children.
1: Vulnerable and open to manipulation, or already so messed up they can't complain.
0: No! They work on healing their psychic wounds.
1: Her words?
0: Yes.
1: Did she try and sell you on the religion?
0: Is it much further to the motel?
1: Show me.
0: It's research.
1: Right, because they'd want a smoothie shop run by a non-believer.
0: I actually told her that the company's policy was to bring in a manager, but hire everyone else locally. Then, if someone local was able to take over, the company would be happy to...
1: McDoggies?
0: What?
1: Where you worked your way through college?
0: Oh, yeah. Actually, let's just say I can't stand the smell of coffee anymore.
1: Oh-ho.
3: Thanks for coming along.
4: Are you joking? This is how I get my best pictures. You go first.
3: Right. This should be about where the orphanage office is.
4: Shh.
3: Just a bit closer.
5: Utterly unruly. We had to use very stringent techniques.
3: Brainwashing!
1: Listen now, talk later.
6: You have all my faith, Hygiene. You know how vital your part in this is.
3: I wish I had a tape recorder.
7: And, huh? It's already running, but it's so small. I'm gonna slap you. Right.
1: I still plan to slap you.
3: Okay. Go on.
1: Uh-uh.
7: Which end do
1: What's
7: I...
1: What fun if you don't
7: Just
1: see it coming.
7: Just get near the window.
3: Ow!
7: Up everything. Okay.
8: Running all over the place, breaking things, and causing havoc.
9: That would be more predictable.
8: But Lucifer just sits and stares wrathfully. He's completely placid when you move him, and he won't respond
0: Lucifer?
8: To commands.
0: Lucifer? What happened to the whole true names thing?
1: Maybe he has to graduate first or something.
9: Docility has its place.
8: It is unnatural in a child disease.
9: Perhaps it is time for... extreme measures.
8: Give me one more week before we subject him to that.
9: There isn't time. We have to break him, Hygiene. Make him ours.
0: Wow.
1: Yeah, they've been at it for nearly an hour now.
0: No, I mean the tape. It sounds horrible.
1: Of course it does.
0: Can you imagine the leg cramps you would get?
1: The tape?
0: Right. So, we have to get that kid out of there.
1: And you've been smoking what?
0: Huh?
1: We report the news. We don't make it.
0: But how can we leave a poor, defenseless child in the hands of those people?
1: Easy. We drive away, file the story, and then come back in a year to file another story about how the kid was growing up in the cult. Then a 5-year follow-up, a 10th anniversary.
0: No, how about this? Intrepid reporter bravely rescues child from abductors. You can't say that's not a prime story.
1: Yes, but...
0: But?
1: How about this? Dumbass rookie newshound shot dead trying to break into secret cult enclave.
0: Oh.

0: What do I do here?
1: Mingle. Try not to get carded more than once, Peach Fuzz.
0: Shouldn't we be getting ready for the drive home?
1: Local color. Trying to see what the nearby folks think of the people up in town.
0: Really?
1: And half-price Jell-O shooters. It is ladies' night. You're driving.
0: Leona? Leo? Oh, crap.
2: Smoothie Man!
0: Oh, yeah. Yes. Truth. Nice to see you. Not the kind of place,
2: where you usually find much truth?
0: Right. Yeah. Aren't you supposed to be all holy or something? I mean, darn it. I mean, not drinking and carousing or anything?
2: Carousing? I didn't think anybody used that word anymore.
0: Writers do. I mean, I write stuff.
2: Like? Stuff like what?
0: Greeting cards?
2: Lots of carousing in greeting cards.
0: I don't plan to write greeting cards forever. But why are you here?
2: We believe in being as real as possible. Having fun is very real. And no, we don't drink, but we do dance and occasionally even sing karaoke.
0: Karaoke?
2: Thursdays! You're in no danger, Will Robinson.
0: So you don't believe a sense of humor is wrong either?
2: Nope.
1: Just one more. Green's my favorite.
3: One more and you'll be flat on the floor, babe.
1: On top of you.
3: This floor is dirty. We got a perfectly nice carpet back at our hotel.
1: We?
3: Me and my partner.
1: I don't swing that way.
3: No, not like that. We work together. That's him over there with the redhead triplets hanging on his every word.
1: A Viking? What kind of work do you do?
3: Promise you won't tell.
1: Crush my heart.
3: That's not your heart.
1: Oh, yeah? I got hearts all over the place.
3: Ooh. Well, we're bounty hunters.
1: Like the guy on TV?
3: Yeah, except I'm single, but yeah.
1: You gonna apprehend someone?
3: Something like that. But the only one I want to get my hands on tonight is you.
1: I gotta hit the cat box. Be back after I scratch.
3: All right, I'll get you some more green.
1: Oh, yeah.
2: You're a very nice guy, Smoothie.
0: It's Theo.
2: We like names that describe people.
0: I'm really not all that smooth.
2: Feels like it from here.
1: We're going.
0: What?
2: At least let us finish the dance.
1: Sorry, babe. Duty calls.
0: Smoothie duty.
2: What?

0: What was all that? We need to get out of here. Out of town? Out of the line of fire. It's a setup. What? Set up for what?
1: You need to get out of the room right now.
0: What? I'm leaving. You can climb in or stand here. I thought I was supposed to drive!
2: Where are we going?
3: Back to headquarters.
0: Why?
3: Bounty hunters.
0: Are you on their hot list?
3: Not me. Damn it, kid, think. What are the odds of the fugitive in this area? Anyone they might be hunting other than...
0: us?
3: How can you be so dense?
0: Oh, the kid!
3: Bingo, smoothie.
0: We need to go back.
3: You're an idiot.
0: I'm not.
3: You're smitten, you weenie.
0: I'm not. Yes. Yes. I'm in love with truth.
3: Right.
0: But I'm even more in love with the idea of catching bounty hunters in the act.
3: No.
0: Breaking into a religious compound.
3: No.
0: Maybe using extreme force, carrying off a kicking and screaming toddler.
3: You little shit.

0: Well, déjà my vu, Kemosabe.
1: I think we beat them here. We have to warn Truth.
0: Hell to the no, as they say. You can play hero all you want after I get the shot.
1: What if they have guns?
0: Stop, drop, and roll. I'll be in the

0: right here.
1: Why'd you do that?
0: Nothing like waking up minty fresh. They're over there. Far side of the... Oh, boy.
1: What? It's so dark.
0: Looks like three of them skulking across the lawn.
1: Skulking?
0: What's wrong with skulking?
1: Truth would be amused.
0: Fine, but later, all right.
1: Oh, yeah. Skulking now. Can we, head them off at the pass?
0: They're heading directly for the orphanage building.
1: Oh, good.
0: Over there.
1: Right. Did you see them?
0: Two of them went in. The third must be a rear guard.
1: How can you be sure you saw three?
0: Watching stuff. It's sort of my job. You're getting slapped again.
1: Lights! They're gonna be running!
0: I got it!
2: Keep him quiet.
3: Hey, look me!
2: No. Stop!
4: Bring me my child!
5: We must do something!
6: No, this is now in the hands of the Lord.
7: I can only pray we've done enough.
1: No way! This is just wrong!
0: I'll be in the bushes.
8: You're here? I thought you morons had bailed on me!
1: Of course not! Morons? The hell you say?
8: Very likely. You thought you could stop my dear little baby from fulfilling his destiny, eh? From wiping you and your kind from the entire world.
1: Him?
0: Hands!
1: What?
0: Recorder!
1: Oh!
8: Yes! I did it. The whole nine yards. Did the rituals. Wore the lederhosen. Slept with the devil. My child is the Antichrist.
1: Whoa. I didn't see that coming.
8: And all your pathetic humanistic attempts to destroy him have come to naught.
5: Mommy?
8: He will grow into his destiny and rule
5: Mommy.
8: Over all of creation.
5: Mommy!
8: Honey, Mommy's busy. And throw the entire world into chaos.
5: Mommy!
8: All right, Mommy's done now. Won't she want a widow son of evil?
5: Wanna see what I can do?
8: Isn't it cute? What you gonna do, my baby Beetlebub? Gonna spin your head around? Gonna spit fire?
5: No.
8: Gonna rend these naughty nice people into tiny, itsy bitsy, bloody widow chunks?
5: No.
8: What you gonna do then, my tiny tormentor? Show Mommy.
5: Okay. I try and remember.
8: Oh, his first evil gesture. Anyone have a video phone?
1: Why aren't you and your friends running?
9: It wouldn't help. Why aren't you?
1: Leona'd kill me if I lost the
8: do
1: scoop.
8: Do you need help lacing your fingers together, honey?
5: No, I can do it.
8: Of course you can. Of course you can.
5: There. Now, Mommy, watch.
8: I'm watching, hon. Oh. If only your father could see you now.
1: His father? Oh.
5: See my hands?
8: Yes. Knotted together like one big fist. Will you smite your enemies?
5: What, smite?
8: I'll explain it later. Go on. Show me what you wanted to show me. Honey,
5: and now
8: can you speak up? Just a little? Mommy can't hear you.
5: Listen. This is the church. This is the steeple. Open the doors and see all the people.
8: What?
5: See all the people, Mommy. My fingers are the people in the church.
8: You've ruined.

0: So Sister Hygiene took him back in for some milk and cookies and a round of kumbaya.
1: Not bad for your first time out. Nice work, Leona. We'll have to touch up the pics, maybe give the kids some horns.
2: Nah, put him on the mom. She earned it.
0: Next, you'll want an artist rendition of Selena and Lederhosen convorting with Satan.
1: Great idea. Very sexy. I like it. I want the copy on my desk first thing tomorrow.
0: But we just got back.
1: Hello, Victoria's Secret?
2: Come on.
0: How can I get something done by tomorrow morning?
2: Same way you got through college.
1: Hey, Leo, you ever come up with a nickname for the kid here?
2: Oh, yeah.
0: You did?
2: Smoothie. Smoothie Walsh.
0: Oh, no way.
2: What?
0: I can't believe this.
2: Oh, come on. It's perfect.
3: So the potato shaped by Princess Di saved your life. How did that...
4: How could you not notice the minute she took off her clothes? Oh, a hologram field? You never mentioned.
5: And that was when you saw his third eye? Are you sure that it was Dick Cheney?
6: Hello! We have a rat boy sighting!

Now that you know how to find us, don't be a stranger. We have enough of those already. Tonight's episode, Cultists Stole My Baby, was written by Julie Hoverson. In the episode, Theo Smoothie Walsh was played by Henry Mark. Leona Pope was Robin Keyes. Chief was Julie Hoverson. Selena Hempstead, the mother, was Karina Frederick. Truth was Melissa Pang. Justice was Jerry Bennett. Hygiene was Gwendolyn Jensen Woodard of Gypsy Audio. Bruce the Bounty Hunter was Joel Harvey, and his sidekick was Renaud LaBeouf. The child was Chandra Wade, and the four reporters at the opening and closing of the show were Brian, Dave, Randy, and Wes of Drunken Zombie Podcast, www.drunkenzombie.com. Thanks, guys. 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

Once again, the keeper of the book has opened the ponderous door to the secret vault, wherein is kept the great sealed book, in which is recorded all the secrets and mysteries of mankind through the ages. Here are tales of every kind, tales of murder, of madness, of dark deeds, strange and terrible beyond all belief. Keeper of the book, I would know what tale we tell this time. Open the great book and let us read. Slowly, the great book opens. One by one, the keeper of the book turns the pages and stops. Ah, the strange story of a man who hated his wife because she loved him too much, with a love that even death could not extinguish. A tale called Till Death Do Us

0: Here is the tale, Till Death Do Us Part, as it is written in the sealed book. The story begins in the pleasant suburban home of Chris and Blanche Werby. It is late at night, and the moonlight shining through the window shows Chris Werby tossing and turning in his sleep, suffering from a nightmare about his wife.
1: Put on this jacket. It's getting chilly.
2: Oh, really, Blanche? I don't need it. Oh, all right. Very well.
1: Your wife is on the phone, Mr. Werby.
2: Blanche, this is the fifth time you've called me this morning.
3: Chris, your wife is waiting in your office for you.
1: Darling, it looks like rain. I brought your raincoat.
2: Blanche, you know there isn't a cloud in the sky. You've got to stop this coming to the office all the time.
1: Your wife is on the phone, Mr. Werby.
3: Blanche is waiting in your office for you, Chris.
1: Darling, I've come to drive you home. Mrs. Werby is on the phone, sir. Chris, is there something I can do?
3: Your wife?
1: Where is she? Darling.
2: No. No. No, no. Why won't you leave me alone for a while? Leave me alone!
4: Chris. Chris, darling, wake up. You're having another nightmare.
2: What? Oh, Blanche.
4: Oh, you were having a nightmare, dear. I awakened you.
2: Oh, yes, yes. I remember now. It was all so real.
4: Can I get you something, darling?
2: No, it isn't necessary.
4: Perhaps a glass of warm milk might help.
2: Please, Blanche, I don't want anything.
4: Well, now, don't you think you'd better see a doctor, dear? You've been having these nightmares for several weeks now.
2: A doctor can't help me. Blanche, we can't go on this way.
4: Can't go on what way? What do you mean?
2: I've never been able to tell you, but I will now. I can't stand living with you.
4: Can't stand living with me. But, Chris, I love you.
2: Yes, I know. I know you love me. But it's an inhuman love. Your love is so overwhelming, it's smothering me at every step. I must have a divorce.
4: No, Chris. I'll never give you a divorce. For 2 years I fought to get you. Did everything to prevent your marriage to Anne Ballin. I have you now. And I'm going to keep you.
2: Even knowing how I feel about you?
4: Yes. My love for you, Chris, is greater than my pride. Oh, please, darling, let's not say any more. You'll feel better in the morning.
2: I'll never feel better. Not while we're together. Blanche, when I get dressed, I'm going to move to a hotel. I'm leaving you.
4: Darling, you're being ridiculous. Please go back to bed.
2: No, I can't live with you and I won't. I'm leaving you for good.
4: Oh, Chris, you're funny. Oh, darling.
5: Your wife is outside, Chris, waiting to see you.
2: Oh, no, not again.
5: I'm afraid so, Chris.
2: I can't go on this way. Day after day, she phones every hour, comes down here to see me.
5: Well, now, perhaps you had better see her, Chris. Maybe you can reach an amicable agreement with
2: her. No, not with Blanche. Martin, there's only one way out for me. I must leave town, disappear.
5: Leave town? What's your business?
2: That doesn't matter now. Nothing matters but to be free. I'm leaving the running of the business in your hands.
5: Yes, but where are you going?
2: I haven't decided yet. All I know is it's going to be someplace far away. Someplace where even Blanche can't find me.
6: Come in, Chris.
2: Hello, Tuffy. Glad you remember me.
6: I sure do. You were the best tackle Yale ever had outside of myself. Well, what are you doing in Texas?
2: Looking for a job.
6: Looking for a job? Are you kidding? What about that flourishing business you've got back in New York?
2: I've left it and everything else behind. My name is Richard Keller now.
6: Chris, you haven't gotten into a jam. I mean, the law isn't after you, is it?
2: No, Tuffy, the law isn't after me. It's a personal matter.
6: Oh. Well, sit down. Tell me about it.
2: Tuffy, I'd rather not talk about it. No, not just now.
6: Sure, Chris, I understand.
2: Well, can you give me a job as Richard Keller?
6: Can I give you a job? Why, this company's dying on its feet for men like you. You're hired.

0: Oh, this is room 313. Will you send up a waiter, please? Oh, and the morning paper. Thank you. Well, it's fast service. Come in.
1: Hello, darling.
0: Blanche.
1: Yes, darling. How are you?
0: I changed my name. I traveled all over the West before coming here. Never told anyone where I was. How did you find me?
1: Oh, I love you, Chris. No matter where you went or how far it was, I'd find you.
0: What do you want?
1: Oh, I want you to come home.
0: No, never. I'm not coming back, and that's final.
1: But, Chris, I'm your wife, and I love you. Oh, just give me another chance, darling. I'll do whatever you want me to if you'll only come home.
0: No, it'll just be the same thing all over again.
1: No, it won't, dear. I'll change, really, I will. Do you remember you objecting to my calling you every hour at the office? Well, I promise I won't anymore.
0: Do you mean that?
1: Yes, Chris, I do. Won't you please come home?
0: All right, all right. We'll have another try at it. But this is the last time.
1: Oh, Chris, you'll never regret it.
0: Gentlemen, this is to inform you that your order, the 25th, was shipped. No, I'll answer it, Miss Nelson. Hello?
1: Hello, darling. How are you?
0: Blanche! Oh, just a minute. That'll be all, Miss Nelson. We'll finish the letter later.
2: Yes, Mr. Worthy.
0: Blanche, this is the fourth time you've called this morning. The one thing you promised you wouldn't do.
1: But I only wanted to know if you wanted me to drive in and pick you up. Oh, I'm sorry, dear, if I've upset you.
0: You say that every time you call. I see now that I'll never be rid of the sound of your voice till death parts us. Death.
1: Please, darling, say you aren't angry with me. You know I love you. Chris. Chris.
0: Till death do us part. She would die. I'd be free. Free. I could answer the phone and know it wasn't she. Hello?
1: But darling, what happened?
0: We were disconnected, dear.
1: Oh, Chris, I thought something might have happened to you.
0: No, I'm all right, dear. I'm sorry I spoke so harshly to you before.
1: Oh, you know I don't mind, Chris. It's your nerves. You work too hard.
0: Yes. You know, I think I need a vacation. What do you say if you and I go away for a few days?
1: Oh.
0: Go to the seashore? Try some deep sea fishing?
1: Oh, Chris, darling, it'll be wonderful.

0: And now to continue the story, till death do us part, as it is written in the sealed book. Having made his plans with care, Chris Wirby has taken his wife Blanche to the seashore for a holiday. And in a rented motorboat with fishing tackle spread about them, they are now far out from shore. Just Chris and Blanche.
1: I think we're far enough out now. I'll shut off the motor. Yeah. Looks like a good spot.
2: Oh, Chris, it's wonderful out here on the water. And I have you all to myself here.
1: That's what you've always wanted, isn't it, Blanche? To have me all to yourself.
2: Yes, darling. Oh, Chris, look. There's smoke coming out of the engine hatch. The boat is on fire.
1: Yes, you're right.
2: Flames are shooting out of the hatch. The whole boat is catching fire.
1: Blanche, we'll have to swim for it.
2: Oh,
1: the gasoline tank is liable to explode any second.
2: But, Chris, you know I can't swim, and we're a mile from shore.
1: I'll keep you afloat until another fishing boat comes to our rescue. I'll jump first, and then you follow.
2: But, Chris...
1: It's our only chance.
2: Chris, I'm frightened. Someone on shore must have heard the explosion and seen the smoke. Why don't the boats come?
1: No boats are going to come for you, darling.
2: Chris, what are you saying?
1: When the boats do arrive, they're only going to find me.
2: Chris, you wouldn't let me drown.
1: Oh, wouldn't I? I tried to reason with you, and when that didn't work, I ran away.
2: Oh.
1: But you wouldn't let me alone. Well, this is the only way I'll ever be free of you.
2: You can't do it, Chris. You can't. I love you.
1: It's the only way I can get rid of you, so we're parting now, forever.
2: Oh.
1: This time, you won't follow me.
2: I won't let you go. I won't.
1: But you will.
2: No.
1: Don't break that grip. You've been a millstone around my neck long enough. There.
2: Chris, don't let me drown. Save me.
1: This is the end, do you hear? I'm free.
2: I'll never leave you. Oh, Chris.
3: Gone. I'm free. Free at last.

0: come in.
1: Excuse me, Chris, but there's a Miss Ballin to see you.
0: A Miss Ballin? Ann Ballin?
1: Yes.
0: Well, show her in.
1: All right.
0: Ann.
2: Chris.
0: Ann, it's wonderful seeing you again. Oh, it's been 5 years.
2: Six. You left Owensville in 1938.
0: 6 years. Good deals happened in that time.
2: Yes. Oh, I've just learned that you lost Blanche a year ago, Chris. I want you to know how sorry I am.
0: Well, thank you, Ann. But tell me, how's everyone in Owensville?
2: Well, you might have paid us a visit. Owensville is still only 100 miles away.
0: Well, I've always meant to return for a visit, but after the way I broke our engagement and married Blanche, I was afraid you'd feel...
2: Oh, Chris, you mustn't feel that way. I got over that long ago.
0: Well, how long are you in town for?
2: I'll have you know I am now a resident of this fair metropolis, as of yesterday. I have a job here.
0: Well, yeah, and it's wonderful. You may not know it, but you're going to see a good deal of me. In fact, don't be surprised if I propose to you again. Mighty soon.

0: Oh, Chris, it's the most beautiful house a new bride ever had.
1: Well, if you'll carry me across the threshold, Mrs. Worthy, you can see what it looks like inside.
0: I should be delighted to. Oh, Chris, it's a lovely present. But you shouldn't spend all that money.
1: What are you talking about? We're married 1 week today.
0: Oh, Chris, I'm so glad we found each other again at last. We're going to be so happy together.

0: Worthy.
1: Why, Sidney Rand.
0: I thought I recognized you. How are you, Chris? Why, I haven't seen you since you left Owensville.
1: Good to see you, Sidney. How are the folks back home?
0: Oh, fine, just fine. I suppose you heard about Ann Ballin.
1: What can you tell me about Ann Ballin that I don't already know?
0: Well, I guess this will come as a shock to you, Chris, seeing you were engaged to her once. Ann died last month.
1: What did you say?
0: Ann Ballin died a month ago.
1: Why, that's impossible, Sidney. You're wrong.
0: Chris, I wouldn't joke about a thing like that. I was at the funeral myself with Sam Morris.
1: But that couldn't be.
0: Oh, it all happened so sudden. They never did find out what it was she died from. It certainly was a shock. Anne was so young and beautiful. Now she's dead.
1: It couldn't be. It couldn't be.
0: Chris, what's the matter with you? Chris, why are you so...
2: Dead a month. But Anne came to New York just a month ago. And she married me. She's alive, beautiful, everything I've ever wanted. Oh, Sidney's wrong. They buried someone else, another Ann Ballin. Yes, that must be it. Anne's home, waiting for me, waiting for me.
3: Anne! Anne, where are you? Anne! Anne, answer me, Anne!
0: I was at the funeral myself with Sam Morris.
2: Sam Morris, yes.
3: Operator, I want to put in a long-distance call to Owensville, Pennsylvania. I'd like to speak to Sam Morris. I don't know his number, but... Hello, Sam. Sam Morris?
4: Yeah, speaking. Who's this?
3: Chris Werby. You remember me, Sam. I used to live right next door...
4: Of course I remember you, Chris. How are you?
3: Oh, fine, thank you. Sam, I want to ask you something.
4: Sure, what is it?
3: How's Ann Ballin?
4: Ann Ballin?
3: Yes.
4: Well, didn't you hear, Chris? She's been dead for over a month.
3: Are you sure?
4: Am I sure? I was at her funeral.
3: But Sam, couldn't they have buried someone else by mistake?
4: Well, hardly, Chris. I saw her in the coffin just before they laid her away in the family plot. Chris, are you there?
2: It couldn't be Ann they laid away. It couldn't be. There's someone else lying in the Ballin plot. Must be someone else. Must be. I'll drive out there now. I'll find out who it is.

0: And now to continue the story, till death do us part, as it is written in the sealed book. After driving frantically for hours, Chris has reached Owensville, his hometown. And on the outskirts of town, at the entrance to the ancient cemetery, he is arguing with the old caretaker, who has come to the door in nightshirt and trousers.
1: But I tell you, I have to know tonight. Can't you understand? I only want to know if a girl by the name of Ann Ballin is buried here.
2: Look, mister, it's almost midnight. I can't go looking through any records now. You'll have to come back in the morning.
1: Please. I'll give you $20 if you look it up for me now.
2: $20? All right, come in.
1: Thank you.
2: What'd you say that name was?
1: Ann Ballin.
2: Let's see. B, B, yeah, here we are. B, Ann Ballin. Yeah, she's here. Buried in the Ballin family plot, interred June 26, no. Section 15, plot 5.
1: Can't be. Can't be.
2: Yeah, what'd you say?
1: I must see that grave opened.
2: You don't have to get a court order for that, mister.
1: I want to see it now, tonight. I'll give you $500 to open that grave.
2: You must be crazy, mister. It's against the law.
1: Listen, I don't want the body. I merely want to look at it. Would $1,000 make it worth the risk?
2: $1,000?
1: Yes, $1,000. You'll never make an easier $1,000. We'll be finished by dawn. Well.
2: $1,000, huh? All right, I'll do it.

0: Can't have but a little more to dig.
1: A few more shovels full. We should reach the coffin.
0: Blast that moon. Anybody comes past this graveyard, they can see us.
1: You don't have to worry about anyone being around at 3 a.m. Keep digging.
0: Oh, we shouldn't be disturbing the dead. Rest in peace. That's what the minister always says.
2: There, I've reached it. The coffin. Yeah. Quick, help me clear all the...
1: Clear all this earth off it so I can open the lid.
0: All right. Anything to get this over with.
1: Hurry. Hurry up. There. Well, that's enough. All right, now hold up the lantern. I'll open it.
0: All right. There you are. Now go ahead.
1: There. It's unlocked.
0: Well, what are you waiting for? Go ahead and open it.
1: All right. Stand back a bit.
0: It's empty.
1: Yes, empty.
2: Empty. I knew she couldn't be buried here. She's alive, do you hear? Anne's alive. Anne, where are you?
3: Here I am, Chris.
2: Oh, Anne, it's good to feel you in my arms.
3: Oh, why, Chris, you act as though you never expected to see me again.
2: Well, there was a moment when I thought I wouldn't. You remember Sidney Rand, don't you?
3: Sidney Rand? Well, yes, of course.
2: Well, last evening as I was coming out of my office building, I bumped into her. And she started telling me all the news of Owensville. And then she told me that you'd been dead a month.
3: That I'd been dead a month?
2: Yes. But when I got home, you weren't here.
3: Well, darling, it was only my running out of gas that kept me from being home when you arrived.
2: Well, I should have known it was something like that. But I got panicky. I called Sam Morris long distance, and he too said you were dead. Must have gone haywire after that. For I took the first train to Owensville.
3: Chris, you didn't.
2: Yes, I'm afraid I did. Went to the cemetery where your family's buried. And there I found your grave. Yours.
3: Mine?
2: Yes. The tombstone had your name on it. Anne Bellin.
3: What did you do then?
2: I paid the caretaker to help me dig up the coffin. And when we opened it, we found it empty. Anne, what is it? Why are you laughing like that? Anne!
3: Chris, Anne Bellin is dead.
2: Anne, you know what you're saying. You're Anne Bellin.
3: No, Chris, I'm not. Look deeply into my eyes, darling. Don't you recognize me?
2: Recognize you?
3: Yes. Don't you know who I am, darling? Do you remember that day at sea? I told you I'd never leave you, remember?
2: No, it can't be. You're Anne, you're Anne.
3: Close your eyes, Chris. Just listen to my voice. Don't you recognize me, darling?
2: Blanche.
3: Yes, Blanche. Blanche in Anne's body. Because mine was lost at sea.
2: No, it can't be. It can't be.
3: But it is, Chris. I couldn't come back in my own body, so I killed Anne to get this one.
2: You killed Anne?
3: Yes, Chris. And then took her body. I did it so that you and I could be together again.
2: No.
3: Forever, darling.
2: Together. Forever.
3: Yes, forever.
2: No.
3: Oh, no. I'll never leave you, darling. Never. Never. Never.
4: And that is the tale of Chris and Blanche Werby, Till Death Do Us Part, as it is written in the sealed book. When Chris was sure that Blanche had indeed returned to him, even from the grave, he tried to escape by seeking death himself, throwing himself into the sea from an ocean liner. Weeks later, his body was cast up on the shore, tightly clasped in the dead arms of the body of a woman, later identified as Blanche. So they are buried now, side by side, together, forever.

And now, keeper of the book, before you close the great volume, show us the tale we tell next time. This one? Yes. The amazing story of a man who stole millions and then found he had to steal himself a new face so he could protect those millions. But who discovered that his new face brought with it murder and sudden death. A tale titled The Man with the Stolen

0: Be sure to be with us again next time when the sound of the great gong heralds another strange and exciting tale from The Sealed Book. The Sealed Book, written by Bob Arthur and David Cogan, is produced and directed by Jock McGregor.
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2: The Diary of Fate. 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It could happen to you.
3: Book 93, page 861.
2: In the Diary of Fate.
3: Yes, here it is. The name Tyler White. Occupation, confidence man. Yes, Tyler, yours is the infamous profession of swindling people of wealth and social position by first getting their attention, then their admiration, and finally their confidence. And you are well suited to your work. You have always been a success. But you have always been dishonest. And now I, Fate, move. And because of two little things, a stray dog and a forgotten cigarette lighter, you, Tyler White, will soon be executed for a murder you did not commit. But only you and I know that. Take heed, you who listen, lest you think fate is unjust, unmindful of mortal rights. In a moment, I will make a further entry under the name Tyler White.

moment, I will make a further entry under the name Tyler White. 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

0: life record of Tyler White now lies open before me. And for a brief moment, I, Fate, look ahead to a single instant of decision.
1: I got it all figured out now. Mm-hmm. Now, Gordon, can you fix an alibi for yourself from 8 to 10 tonight?
2: Sure I can. My boys will swear up and down for me.
1: Good. Now, look, here's the setup. We'll establish separate alibis first, and then we'll get together.
2: And take care of Mr. Burke?
1: Right. We're going to take good care of Mr. Johnny Burke.
0: Yes, in the life of Tyler White, the decision to murder was made. But in the last analysis, it was something small. Something beyond the control of this man or any other mortal, which determined the inevitable outcome. It is ever thus, little things. Yes. Yet these are the tools which I, Fate, use. I have no choice. For it is all part of a plan. And once set in motion, nothing, not even I, Fate, can alter the course already ordained. Remember, Tyler White, you and your latest victim, the extremely wealthy Mrs. Estelle Courtney, were driving to lunch. You were about to close a deal.
1: And so you see, Mrs. Courtney, one man's dream is more than just a good play. Why, it's got everything. It's tender, it's real, dynamic. Believe me, you're going to own a Broadway hit.
3: Well, I hope you're right, Tyler. $100,000 is a lot of money, especially for something by an unknown author. Why, none of my friends have ever heard of this Keith, what's his name?
1: Keith Kennedy. Of course they've never heard of him. This is his first play, and that's the beauty of it. His work is fresh, his outlook is clean. In short, Mrs. Courtney, it's youth talking.
3: Why, Tyler, those were my exact words to young Jim Olsen when I hired him this morning. He's from Kansas City, you know, and he's never had any experience of the theater in a big way. Like the New York stage, I mean. Mm. But I assured him that a director's job was the same any place, and that he had youth and a new...
1: You hired this Olsen to direct our play?
3: Yes, I did. Mm-hmm. In fact, he left Kansas City this morning. Oh, look, Tyler, Central Park. Isn't it lovely today?
1: But, Mrs. Courtney, my partner has already picked a director. You can't hire
3: him. Oh, but
1: we're
3: almost at the plaza now. Look at me. Oh, lip rouge worn off, nose shiny. Oh, please drive slowly while I freshen up a bit. Oh, where is that lipstick?
1: Well, if your mind's made up, I don't suppose there's anything I can do.
3: Tyler, do you like the shade? It's called Carnation Red. A really different lipstick. Oh, Tyler, that dog! Look out!
1: Stupid.
3: But oh, Tyler, my lipstick, it's smeared all over my dress.
0: Yes, Tyler. At just the right moment, I, Fate, intervened. A stray dog darted from the curb, and as you stepped on the brakes, Mrs. Courtney smeared lipstick on her dress. A half hour later, as you left a cleaning shop where the stain had been removed, you were surprised to hear someone call your name as you stepped to the sidewalk.
4: Say, Tyler! Tyler White!
1: Huh? Oh, hello, Burke.
4: Well, well, I haven't seen you in a long time. How are things going?
1: Can't complain. We'd better hurry, Mrs. Courtney. It's after one already.
3: Oh, is it really? Well, goodness, how the day slips by.
1: Well, so long, Burke. See you around.
4: I don't believe I've had the pleasure.
1: What? Oh, yes, of course. Mrs. Courtney and Mr. Burke.
3: Oh, how do you do, Mr. Burke?
4: Why, Mrs. Courtney, Mrs. Estelle Courtney.
3: Why, yes.
4: Well, this is a pleasant surprise. Why, I've seen your picture.
1: I'm sorry, fellow. We're in a hurry. The car's over here, Mrs. Courtney. See you, Burke.
4: Yes, I think you will, Tyler. Goodbye, Mrs. Courtney.

0: Yes, Tyler. A little thing caused you to stop at a cleaning shop. And as a result, you met Johnny Burke, a man you thoroughly disliked. But you forgot about him an hour later, when Mrs. Courtney finally agreed to sign a contract the next day, awarding you $100,000 for the production of One Man's Dream, a play you could stage for $20,000. When you returned to your office and Gordon came late that afternoon, you were elated as you lied to your partner.
1: Well, Gordon, we're all set. We've hooked our angel.
2: Are the contracts signed yet?
1: No, tomorrow. But the $50,000 is as good as ours.
2: $50,000? Well, I thought you'd be good for twice that.
1: Listen, Mrs. Courtney isn't the easy mark I figured. As a matter of fact, we're going to lose a few bucks in that deal you arranged with Dwight Reese.
2: You mean she's hired another director?
1: Yeah, some dear boy she met in Kansas City. I'll get it. White and Kane Productions. Tyler White speaking.
3: Hello, Mr. White. This is Johnny Burke.
1: What do you want, Burke?
3: No reason to be so cold, Tyler. After all, we're old friends.
1: Listen, Burke. I think you're a cheap crook and our friendship ends there. Now, what do you want?
3: Exactly $20,000.
1: What? Are you crazy?
3: Yeah, like a fox. Now get this, White. I'm in hot water with a couple of the big boys. I signed a marker for $20,000 and it's due and payable tonight.
1: You won't get any sympathy out of me, Burke.
3: I'm not looking for sympathy, Tyler. I'm after cash. You're the softest touch I know.
1: What do you mean by that, Craig?
3: Just this. If you don't have the money out here at my place in Cedarville by 9 o'clock tonight, I may have to call Mrs. Courtney, Mrs. Estelle Courtney, and tell her a few things I know about you and the late Mrs. Goodall.
1: You'll do what?
3: I tell you once, Tyler. I'm in a tight spot. I know how you face Mrs. Goodall. And Mr. White, I've got the letter she wrote to you that prove it. Now, can I expect you at 9?
1: Yeah, I'll be there. I'll be there at 9 o'clock sharp.
2: Seven o'clock. Tyler, we've been sitting here for 3 hours. I tell you, we've got to...
1: Shut up, Gordon. I've got it all figured out now. Can you fix a pat alibi for yourself from 8 to 10 tonight?
2: Sure I can. My boys will swear up and down for me.
1: Good. Now look, here's the setup. We'll establish separate alibis first, and then we'll get together.
2: And take care of Mr. Burke?
1: Right. We'll take good care of Mr. Johnny Burke. And no one will suspect us, Gordon, and even if they do, we'll do it.
2: Me? I was with my boys playing cards all night.
1: Sure. And I was up at a movie. I can prove it. And furthermore, let me tell you...
2: Hello?
3: I'd like to talk to Mr. White, please.
2: It's for you, Tyler.
1: This is Mr. White.
3: My name is Jim Olson, Mr. White. Mrs. Courtney engaged me to direct a play she's backing.
1: Oh, I see.
3: I just got into town. I'd like to get together with you and Mr. Kane.
1: Why, sure, but it's after 7 already, Mr. Olson. And,
3: well, then, how about dinner?
1: Dinner? No, I'm afraid that's impossible. I'm going to be busy tonight. Very busy.
0: No, Tyler. You had no time for dinner with Jim Olson that night. You and your partner had no time for anything except the murder of Johnny Burke. Shortly before 8 o'clock, you left Gordon in the office where he was calling the right people to establish his alibi. And you went to the Fairfield, a moving picture theater you had visited the night before. You were careful to be conspicuous, and you talked to the girl in the box office.
1: In other words, if I go in now, I'll just catch the start of the feature. Is that it, honey?
4: That's right. The name isn't Honey, if you don't mind.
1: It should be.
4: Look, mister, the whole show is on the inside. The feature starts at 8:06 and breaks at 10:30. Now, how many, please?
1: One. I'm sorry about that honey business. Didn't mean to be fresh, honest.
4: Well, forget it. But the name's June.
1: White, my name's June. Tyler White. I'm glad to know you.
0: Yes, you were glad to know her, Tyler. because it strengthened your alibi. And as you entered the theater, you joked with the man who took your ticket. Then you talked to the manager who stood nearby. And finally, an usher seated you. A moment later, unnoticed, you quietly moved to a side exit and left. And even as you stepped into the darkened alley and walked quickly toward the rendezvous that you and your partner had arranged, Gordon Kane left the office. Everything was timed perfectly, Tyler. But then fate moved again. And unknown to you, another little thing happened. As Gordon Kane reached the end of the corridor, he took out a cigarette, then discovered that he had forgotten his lighter. Quickly, he walked back to the office.

0: Hello, Kane speaking.
1: Oh, Mr. Kane, this is Mrs. Courtney. Is Mr. White there?
0: Why, no, he's not. Can I help you, Mrs. Courtney?
1: Well, I suppose so. It's about the contract I'm going to sign tomorrow. Tell me, is that $100,000 due in a lump sum?
0: What?
1: Mr. Kane, I asked you if that $100,000 is due in a lump sum.
0: Well, hey, I don't know, Mrs. Courtney. I'll have to ask Mr. Tyler.
2: Yes. A forgotten cigarette lighter. And Gordon Kane learned that you, Tyler, had lied to him. Soon now you will meet your partner. And soon I, Fate, will make a further entry under your name. When I have written, I will read from the record in The Diary of...

0: because of a little thing. A stray dog that darted from the curb. You, Tyler White, became the victim of a blackmailer. A man as evil as yourself. And because of another little thing, a forgotten cigarette lighter, your partner, Gordon Kane, learned that you were even dishonest with him. But he said nothing when you met and drove to Cedarville, where Johnny Burke lived. The house was dimly lighted and on a deserted street. And you, Tyler, were uncomfortable as you rang the doorbell and waited. But there was no answer. You were surprised when you tried the door and found it unlocked.
1: Easy, Tyler. We may be walking into a trap.
2: That doesn't add up. Burke needs money, remember? Burke. Burke, are you home?
1: I don't like this, Tyler. Let's get out of here.
2: Oh, relax, Gordon. Relax. Sit down. Burke probably stepped out for a minute.
1: Well, maybe you're right. Tyler, look. Under that cushion, it's a gun.
2: Yeah. Yeah, 38.
1: What are you going to do with it, Tyler?
2: I think I'll put it in the desk here just in case Johnny Burke has any fancy ideas. Hey, where are you going?
3: This place has a back door. I want to know if... Tyler.
2: Yeah?
3: Tyler, come here.
2: What? What's the matter, Gordon? What is it?
1: Mr. Burke is home after all. Look.
2: What? He's dead.
0: Yes, Tyler. The man you and Gordon Kane had intended to murder was already dead. For a moment, you stared in cold fascination at the body sprawled face down at your feet. Then you noticed the letters, the ones you wanted so badly.
2: Look, Gordon, on the desk, the letters.
1: Yeah, I guess he was going through them when he was killed. Who do you figure did it?
2: Any one of a dozen. Burke was a dirty blackmailer and a stool pigeon. And believe me, he murdered more than once.
1: Tyler.
2: Yeah, come on. Grab those letters, Gordon. Let's go. The back door. Come on.
1: But can't you go any faster, Tyler?
2: My foot's on the floor now. Now, quit worrying. In another half hour, we'll be back in town. And you'll be playing cards, and I'll be at...
1: Tyler!
2: That man, look out!
1: Put out your lights. He's over here in this ditch.
2: Is he dead, Gordon?
4: Not yet. Bleeding bad. I guess he was fixing a flat when you hit him. What'll we do?
2: Let's get out of here.
4: We'll leave him. But Tyler,
2: we can't... Close your head, Gordon. If we report this and get an ambulance, we're spotted in Cedarville. Come on, let's go.
1: Better let me out here, Tyler. It's only a block to my place.
2: Yeah, you're right. Can't be too careful now.
1: Well, so far, so good. I'll see you in the morning, Tyler, at the office.
2: Hey, wait a minute. Those letters. Let me have them.
1: No, Tyler. I don't think I will.
2: What? Is this your idea of a joke, Gordon?
4: Yeah, it's a joke, Tyler. Like the one about you getting only $50,000 from Mrs. Courtney.
2: What? What are you talking about?
1: Skip the act, Tyler. Mrs. Courtney called at the office tonight and wanted to know if the $100,000 was to be in a lump sum.
2: Listen, Gordon, you're getting just what you're worth. Now give me those letters. Give them to me.
4: Get your hands off me. Tyler, put down that wrench.
2: Now I'll have those letters, Gordon.

0: Now, Tyler, you had murdered. At first, the thought horrified you, and your mind reeled in utter confusion. But in a moment, you gained control of yourself and realized that now both Burke and Gordon were out of the way. And you had your precious letters. Quickly, you stripped Gordon of his wallet, his watch, a ring. Then, unnoticed, you drove hurriedly to the Fairfield Theater. At 10:30, you stepped from the shadows of a nearby shop and approached the girl in the box office, confident that your alibi was still unshatterable.
1: That's right, sir. The last feature goes on in 10 minutes. You're welcome. How many, please?
2: 2 dozen, honey. All on the aisle.
1: 2 dozen? Oh, it's you again. Hello.
2: The name's still Tyler White, June.
1: Oh, I haven't forgotten. The fact is, I was just thinking about you.
2: Wondering if I were going to stop by on my way out?
1: Well, sort of. You see, I'm through here in a half hour.
2: Look, June, I've got to get home for a minute. Business call. But how about me picking you up when you're through, hmm?
1: Well, I shouldn't, but, well, all right, it's a date.
2: Fine, then I'll see you around 11, hmm?
0: Your alibi was perfect, Tyler. You had been in the theater from 8 o'clock until 10:30. You had talked to the ticket taker, to the manager. You had even made a date with a girl who would not forget your name. And on your way home, you stopped on a nearly deserted bridge and got rid of the things you had taken from Gordon's body. Now, as you approached your house, you were relieved, until a voice from the darkness called your name.
3: Hey, Mr. White.
2: Huh? Oh, who's there? Who is it?
3: My name's Barton. Lieutenant Barton, homicide.
2: Homicide? What? Yes. What? Well, what's the trouble, Lieutenant?
3: Hey, here's your thing. Somebody's dead. Mind if I come in?
2: No, of course not.
3: Good. It's chilly tonight.
2: But, what do you want with me? Who's dead?
3: Your partner, Gordon Kane.
2: Gordon? Gordon Kane is dead? I can't believe it.
3: Yeah, must be a shock to you, all right. Tell me, where you been tonight?
2: Me? Why, I've been at a movie, the Fairfield. Been there since 8 o'clock.
3: Yeah, can you prove it?
2: Well, of course I can. Wait a minute, though. Surely you don't think I killed Gordon Kane?
3: No, Mr. White, I don't. That looks like a run-of-the-mill stick-up slam.
2: Well, then, why this questioning?
3: Because you're under arrest for murder, White. For the murder of Johnny Burke.
2: What? Burke?
3: Yeah.
2: Johnny Burke's dead, too?
3: Shot through the head with a .38. He found a gun in a desk drawer in the living room. And there's a fingerprints on it of yours. You're through, White. You're a dead duck.
2: But why would I kill Burke?
3: That's easy. Blackmail. You see, we found a letter written to you by a Mrs. Goodall. It was under Burke's body.
2: But I told you I was at the Fairfield Theater from 8 until 10 o'clock tonight.
3: Uh-huh. Maybe you was. But Johnny Burke was killed at 7 o'clock. Where was you then, Mr. White?
2: At 7? I was in my office.
3: Oh.
2: Yeah, I was with Gordon Kane. We were talking business.
3: Ah, but Gordon Kane's dead, remember? And so's your alibi.
2: No, wait. Huh? I can prove I was there. I had a call from Jim Olson, a director who just got into town.
3: Huh?
2: He called me. Yeah, I can prove that, Lieutenant. I'm sure I can.
0: Yes, you were safe, Tyler. You had an alibi. A witness who could break the chain of circumstances that was closing tightly about you. A chain that could hold you for a murder you did not commit. But soon, Tyler White, you will learn that the supreme law of justice is as constant as the rise and fall of the tides. For soon, I will write the final entry under your name in The Diary

0: Tyler White. You were no longer afraid as you stood before Lieutenant Barton, an officer who had convincing circumstantial evidence that you had murdered Johnny Burke, a crime of which you were innocent. Your confidence gradually returned as you called Mrs. Courtney and heard her say where you could locate Jim Olson, the one man who could keep you from arrest and trial for murder.
1: Of course I can tell you, Tyler. Jim Olson is staying at the Royal Arms Hotel. I think I have a number right here. Yes, it's Drexel 27331.
2: Drexel 27331. Thank you, Mrs. Courtney. Thank you very much. Well, Lieutenant, Jim Olson is at the Royal Arms Hotel. The number is Drexel 273.

0: Royal Arms Hotel. Night manager speaking.
1: I'd like to speak to Mr. Olson, Mr. Jim Olson.
0: I'm sorry, sir, but Mr. Olson...
1: Hey, look, this is the police. Lieutenant Barton, homicide. Now, is Mr. Olson there?
0: No, Lieutenant, he's not. You see, Mr. Olson was killed tonight.
1: Huh? What? What's that? He was killed?
0: He was struck by a hit-and-run driver. It happened just outside of Cedarville.
1: Yes. The man Tyler hit in the road and left to die was the only man who could prove he was not guilty of the murder of Johnny Burke. And now, as Tyler White sits in prison and awaits his execution for a crime he did not commit, he realizes that justice will be served. And now it is time to close the book. Another entry has been carefully noted on the pages of eternity. In the case of Tyler White, as in the cases of all mortals, I, fate, am but an instrument of the plan, and the little things at my command are the tools with which I work. Because of a stray dog, Tyler White, a dishonest man, was led to his death after he had killed the one man who could have saved him. Ponder well the moral, you who listen, and remember, there is a page for you in The Diary of Fate.
2: The cast included Herbert Litton, Ruth Parrott, Herbert Rowlandson, Bob Lowry, Tyler McVeigh, Ray Erlenborn, Ivan Ditmars, and Hal Sawyer. Diary of Fate is a Larry Finley transcription, brought to you from Hollywood.

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say, nobody saw me. 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Yes, that's certain. This evening's work makes him impossible. Hyde is now a murderer. The gallows wait for him. The gallows. What was it that old woman said so long ago? Oh, what does it matter? She was wrong. She never dreamt of such an alibi as mine. In another few minutes, I'll be the quiet, scholarly doctor. Trimming the midnight lamp in his study. And Edward Hyde will have passed away like the stain of breath upon a mirror. And here's the draught. The last I'll ever drink. Look at your reflection in the mirror. Fill your eyes with the sight of the creature of your own conjuring. He served you well. What crimes, what horrible delights he's known, and now the supreme experience of murder. To kill, to crush, to grind beneath one's heel. Madness, ecstasy, the power to take away another's life. That's to be a god. Edward Hyde, I pledge you, the only creature who has ever walked this earth and been pure, unalloyed evil.

Oh, God. Oh, God, have pity on me. What have I done? What have I done? Don't let me remember. Don't let me remember. Let me forget the damned horrors of this night. Her father. Margaret's father. Oh, no. No, no, it's not possible. I could never have been guilty, no matter how much I might hate him. I'll go to his place. I'll find it isn't true. What's this? Why? It's blood. There's blood on my hands. On my clothes. My boots. Heaven pity me. It must be true.

0: Who's there?
1: Eddie Wilson.
0: Eddie, for goodness sake, you're up for that.
1: Dr. Daniel, excuse me. I thought you'd be out either. I saw it.
0: Come inside. Calm yourself. What are you talking about?
1: The old man, Mr. Utterson.
0: For pity's sake, what's this you're saying?
1: He killed him. Beat him to death when he...
0: Stop that crying and tell me properly. You don't know what you're saying.
1: I do. He shut him in the room. I was upstairs and I heard it all. He killed him, I tell you. He's there lying in the house now.
0: Oh, heavens.
1: I fainted. When I came round, there was no one there but myself and... And the old man lying where he left him.
0: But who did it do?
1: Oh, Hyde, of course.
0: Hyde? Then he came back.
1: He came back this evening while the old man was talking to me. As soon as he saw him, I think he made up his mind to kill him. I saw the look on his face.
0: Come along. He mightn't be dead.
1: Oh, yes, he is. I can tell you that.
0: Then we must get the police.
1: The police?
0: Oh, Lord, I forgot about you.
1: Well, I guess it's all up with me. Well, I won't put you away if I can help it.
0: It's all up with both of us, Hetty. And Henry, too. Everything is going to come out now.
1: What'll that mean to you?
0: Quite a bit of bother, I suppose. Oh, well, never mind about that now. Compared to what's happened tonight, that seems nothing.
1: Oh, but it is. It might be the end of you and Henry, mightn't it?
0: The end of quite a few things, I'm afraid.
1: But if I don't tell, they'll never know.
0: Hetty, my dear, by the time the police have finished questioning us, there'll be nothing that they don't know.
1: But suppose I'm not there for them to question.
0: There's not a corner deep enough or dark enough in the whole of England for you to hide in.
1: Oh, yes, there is. I know a one.
0: Then you'd better get into it right away. Because this murder will raise a hue and cry that'll ring from one end of the country to the other.

0: mentioned it. All about the city murder. Mr. Hudson found dead in our since a murder, murder.
1: Margaret, my dear. Oh, my poor darling, what can I do for you?
2: Find me the fiend who killed him.
1: He'll be found, never fear. The police have got a perfect description of him.
2: Yes, but where is he? No one has seen him since he disappeared out of the house.
1: He'll never get away. There's not a train or boat in England that isn't being watched. And the whole country's being combed for him. He can't hide himself for long. He's too hideous, too unmistakable.
2: John, I can't believe it's true. Why should he want to do it? Daddy hadn't even seen him. He went down to that house to try and get him to sell it to someone. What made him do it?
1: Hush, darling. Don't think of those things.
2: I can't stop thinking. Oh, if only my brain would stop.
1: You need a sedative. Haven't you had a doctor?
2: Yes. Hugh Lanyon came along a while ago. He wrote me out a prescription.
1: What about Henry? Hasn't he been? Why isn't he here with you now?
2: Henry's ill. Very ill. He came along this morning, but he had to go away.
1: You? What's the matter with him?
2: I don't know. But he looked terrible. He just sat with his head in his hands and shook from head to foot.
1: Was he so devoted to your father?
2: No, not really. But there are things about Henry that make him different from other people. I never realized it so much as today. He looked just like death.
1: Why should he look like death? It's your father who has been killed. Why isn't he with you? Doesn't he realize that you need him as never before?
2: Please, John.
1: I'm sorry, dear, but I just can't understand him. Forgive me if I've hurt you.
2: You haven't.
1: Then may I stay with you, or would you rather I went?
2: I'd like you to stay. I can't bear to be alone. I keep seeing awful pictures and hearing sounds.
1: Oh, darling, here, let me sit beside you. Forget who I am. Just feel that I'm someone who loves you and wants to help. Who'd do anything on earth to comfort you.
2: And you do. I'm so glad of you, John. I never felt so terribly alone in all my life.
1: You'll never be alone. Not as long as I'm alive to be with you, darling. And Mother and Father are coming up to London tonight. They want you to come back to Devonshire with them and stay just as long as you like.
2: Perhaps I will, John. I don't know what I'll do just yet. Everything's so confused. So terribly unreal. I can't believe that it's true that I'll never see him again. Oh, Daddy. My dearest Daddy. How could I go on without you?
0: Henry, good Lord, Henry, what's the matter with you?
1: I'm feeling rather under the weather. Come in.
0: I didn't say you do. You look as though you want to be in bed.
1: This dreadful business has shocked me terribly. Terribly. Shocked me terribly.
0: I should rather say it has. Apart from everything else, do you realize that our share in Hetty's evasion of the police is bound to come out?
1: Yes, I've thought of that. In the past few hours, I've thought of everything. And I can honestly say that hell need have no fears for me after this.
0: I say, that's going a bit to extremes. Hetty swears she'll tell them nothing. She's a good little thing, you know. Despite all she says, I believe she's really fond of you.
1: Oh, please don't. My whole life has been passing in front of my eyes while I've been sitting here. And the part concerned with Hetty is one of the things I've found hardest to look at.
0: Well, we're both of us in danger of getting into a pretty mess. She's the only one who can help us to keep out of it. She stays quiet. No one on earth is going to suspect that we've ever had anything to do with her. I wish as much could be said about your association with Hyde.
1: Don't have any fears about Hyde. He'll never be seen again, that I can promise you.
0: Henry, you're not mad enough to be hiding him.
1: Hugh, I swear to God I never set eyes on him again. I give you my word of honor that I've done with him. It's all at an end.
0: Can you get rid of him so easily?
1: I told you once before it was in my power to dismiss him at any time I liked. I assure you I've done so.
0: Look, there's one thing I've always wanted to ask you. Don't think I'm poking my nose into your private affairs.
1: No, go ahead.
0: About that will you made, leaving your money to Hyde in case of your death or disappearance.
1: Well, what about it?
0: It was Hyde who dictated those terms, particularly the disappearance clause, wasn't it?
1: Yes, it was.
0: I knew it. He meant to murder you, Henry. You've had a lucky escape, if you ask me. Though it took poor Utterson's death to do it.
1: I've had more than that. I've had a lesson. Oh, what a lesson I've had.
0: Look here, you want a pretty stiff pick-me-up. What drug have you got in these cupboards of yours? Better let me fix you up something.
3: Dr. Jekyll.
0: Yes, what's the matter, fool?
3: There's two men from the police here waiting to see you, sir.
0: The police?
3: Yes, what shall I tell them, sir?
0: Where are they?
3: They're here with me now.
0: Well, what do you want?
4: Well, we're sorry to trouble you, sir, but we were told Dr. Hugh Lanyon is here.
0: That's right. I'm Dr. Lanyon.
4: Well, we'd like you to come along with us, doctor, and identify the body of a young woman.
0: A young woman? Who is she?
4: Name of Hetty Wilson, sir. She committed suicide about half an hour ago.

0: hope you're not hungry, dear Henry, dear Henry. I've just burnt the roast and I've ruined the spuds.
1: Well, that's a nice thing, isn't it? After I've been working...
0: Henry, I've got me secret supply.
1: You don't mean...
0: Polo mints.
1: Yum, yum.
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1: 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Oh, come in, Smithers. What is it? Speak up, boy. Orange juice.
2: No, sir. New Kellogg's Rise and Shine.
1: Hey, finish.
2: And look at this, sir.
1: No peel, no pips, and it's got vitamin C. Well, Smithers, I suppose this is it.
2: What are you doing, sir?
1: Thank you, Governor. Wife and three pips to support. Thank you.
3: New Kellogg's Rise and Shine. 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
5: There is a theory that man, like time, has two identities. Time's countenance is day, and its alter ego is night. Breeding, intelligence, generosity, and mercy are the characteristics which civilized man must show the world in order to take his rightful place in it. But in some, there may be a dormant force underneath the veneer of civilization. A grasping, murderous, pitiless animal of hate and frenzy, which, when unleashed, can become a scourge whose only joy is blind destruction.
6: How are you this evening, Lucy?
7: Well enough, dear. Have you had your dinner?
6: Mm-hmm. Yes.
7: I've just finished mine, Frank. The roast was excellent.
6: Yes. I've told Hilda to bring you some milk later on. Are you comfortable?
7: Quite.
6: What book would you like?
7: I'm quite content with the papers, Frank.
6: If there's something you want, you only have to ask for it.
7: I know that, darling. Thank you. I've been reading the account of the new research foundation. I'm very proud of my husband.
6: Now, Lucy.
7: When your name's in the newspapers, I can never get enough of it. You're so appreciated, loved by so many.
6: Oh, the papers overdo it, Lucy. All I've done is donate a little money to a worthy cause.
7: You've spent your whole life with worthy causes, Frank. You'd have been a multimillionaire by now if you hadn't given so much away to charity.
6: Well, I've still got enough to get by on. And I've made certain you have a handsome income for life if anything happens to me.
7: Oh, Frank, please don't talk that way. Nothing's going to happen to you.
6: You never know.
7: Oh, no, you've got to live, Frank, for a long, long time. The world would find it hard to do without you.
6: I think you're prejudiced.
7: Thousands of people have you to thank for a new start in life. And even with everything you've done, you've always found time to bother with me.
6: Oh, now, darling.
7: If only I could be of some help to you. If only I weren't a hopeless invalid lying here in bed day after day.
6: Lucy, please, I don't like to hear you speak like that.
7: All right. But you could make me less self-conscious of it, if you would.
6: How do you mean that?
7: Well, Frank, darling, you never go out unless it's connected with business or charity. You never have any fun.
6: I appreciate my home. I don't enjoy leaving it.
7: You mean you feel guilty about leaving me alone?
6: Now, Lucy.
7: It happens every day. You deny yourself because of me. I overheard you talking to Frederick Walsh before you refused his invitation. That's just the sort of thing I don't want you to do.
6: Oh, I can do without cocktail parties.
7: Frank, you're still young, darling. I want you to get some pleasure out of life.
6: But I do, Lucy.
7: Darling, don't you see it's easier for me when I know you're not making additional sacrifices?
6: You'd feel better if I went out occasionally?
7: Oh, yes, much better.
6: Well, we'll see about it.
7: No, I want you to start right now, tonight. I want you to go to Frederick's party.
6: Oh, it'll probably be a bore.
7: You know it won't, Frank. He's always had such interesting people for friends. I'm sure you'll enjoy yourself.
6: Well, to be perfectly honest with you, Lucy, I did rather fancy the idea for a moment.
7: Then how? That's all I wanted to know. Now, you get yourself dressed and go to that party. And give my best to Fred.
6: Are you sure you won't mind?
7: Why should I?
6: Well, all right, then. I'll run over for a couple of hours.
7: Good. Well, what are you waiting for?
6: For a moment, I had a feeling that I'll forget about it. I don't know why. I'm being rather silly, aren't I? I don't know why I said that. Oh, well, good night, Lucy.
7: Good night, Frank. Just make sure you come back to me when the party's over.
8: Frank, old man, this is a welcome surprise.
6: How are you, Fred?
8: Couldn't be better. And you?
6: Oh, I'm quite well, thanks.
8: I never expected you to show up tonight. You said you couldn't make it.
6: Well, I changed my mind. Or rather, Lucy changed it for me.
8: Good for her. How is dear Lucy?
6: I'm complaining as usual.
8: Oh, she sent a love.
6: Poor girl.
8: Life's not an easy one.
6: No.
8: Neither is yours, Frank. I can appreciate
9: it. Oh, I'm happy in my own way.
8: Oh, I didn't mean
9: to. No, of course you didn't. Let's drop the subject, shall we?
8: Mm-hmm.
9: Well, I see you have your usual crowd here tonight.
8: Yes, I think you know most everyone. Lorenz over there at the piano is giving a big concert this week.
9: Yes, he's a magnificent musician.
8: And Harriet Kane is here. Her play opens 6 months, you know.
9: Yes, and if it's as successful as her last one was, she'll deserve plenty of praise.
8: Yes. I think you know almost everyone. Except Viola, perhaps.
9: Viola?
8: Viola Hazen, the woman in the corner with the drink in her hand.
9: Mm, that name sounds familiar.
8: She's quite a sculptress. Very popular in Europe. She's just returned. Hasn't been home for 15 years. When the Nazis took Paris, she hid away somewhere. No one actually knows how she got along. At any rate, she's here, and I'd like her to meet you.
9: Well, don't bother about introducing me around, Fred.
8: Just let me introduce you to Viola, and I'll leave you in peace. You'll find she's extraordinary company. Come with me. Viola, my dear.
10: This is a charming party, Frederick.
8: I'm glad you're enjoying yourself. I want you to meet a very good friend of mine, Frank Cameron. Viola Hazel, Frank.
9: How do you do?
10: How do you do?
8: You must have heard of Frank. He's the modern Santa Claus. Plays Mr. Moneybags to every worthwhile project.
9: Now, Fred.
10: Oh, yes. Mr. Cameron's reputation has preceded him. I'm very impressed.
9: I wouldn't pay any attention to Frederick. I believe he's a disappointed press agent.
10: Oh, Frederick.
8: Coming right over, Bob. Will you excuse me, please?
10: Of course. Drink?
9: Oh, yes, thank you.
10: Here's one on the tray.
9: Thank you.
10: Shall we propose a toast?
9: Yes, if you like.
10: Here's to death and all it holds for us.
9: Say, that's an odd toast.
10: I'm a very odd person, Mr. Cameron. You look just as I imagined you'd look.
9: Oh?
10: I've heard and read about you often. Frank Cameron, heaven's gift to the underprivileged.
9: You sound disapproving.
10: I don't have very much use for philanthropy. It's a hypocritical posture.
9: Now, that's not quite fair.
10: Chacun a son goût.
9: Your French is clearer than your philosophy, Miss Hazen.
10: Oh, call me Viola. It's simpler.
9: Why do you feel a philanthropist is a hypocrite?
10: A man who gives his money away is trying to cover some inner feeling of guilt.
9: Oh, right then, I'm a potential murderer.
10: You may be. One never knows.
9: Viola, I think you've had too much to drink.
10: On the contrary, I know what I'm talking about. On the surface, you're respectable, generous, home-loving. I take it you have a home.
9: Yes, and a wife.
10: She probably thinks you're wonderful. But you're undoubtedly beginning to think so yourself.
9: No, I'm not quite that conceited.
10: But underneath all that veneer...
9: Well, underneath it, what am I?
10: I'd find out if I made a sculpture of you.
9: You mean these inner trays I have would show up in your work?
10: When I carve, I don't see my subject from the surface. Something happens to me when I work. I only see what the subject is really like beneath his layer of flesh.
9: Oh. Well, I'm sorry I don't have time enough to let you make the experiment, Viola.
10: You mean you're sorry you don't have enough nerve?
9: Now, really, you're going a little too far.
10: Oh, the outraged male. Well, if you ever feel you have courage enough to learn what you really look like underneath, you might drop in and see me. The experiment might be amusing. I can always find a little time to be amused.
9: I suggest you don't count on us.
10: Oh, but I will. You men are all alike. You're more curious than women. You'll drop around and I'll be waiting for you. Just look me up. I'm in the phone book. I shall be looking forward to you very soon.
11: Is that you, Frank?
9: Yes, Lucy.
11: Well, did you have fun?
9: Oh, the party was pretty dull.
11: Didn't you meet any interesting people at all?
9: No one to speak of. I just dropped in to see if you were all right. Yes, I'll have a cigar in the library and perhaps some brandy, then I'll turn in.
11: Frank?
9: Yes?
11: What's the trouble?
9: Why, nothing.
11: You sound uneasy.
9: Oh, it's just your imagination, dear.
11: Put the light on and let me look at you.
9: Well, you satisfied?
11: You're sure you're not worried about anything?
9: Quite sure. Now you go to sleep. I'm sorry I disturbed you.
11: Oh, by the way, John Wilkins called while you were out.
9: Huh? What for?
11: He wanted to remind you of that conference tomorrow at noon.
9: Oh, yes, I'd forgotten.
11: You're going, aren't you?
9: Well, there was something I was thinking of doing.
11: Then you'd better call him in the morning and tell him.
9: Yes, I will. As a matter of fact, I believe I'll see him after all. That other thing I mentioned was
6: something silly, and I've changed my mind about it. Yes, I've changed my mind. Good night, Lucy, dear.

0: Hello.
1: Hello.
0: Come in, won't you?
1: Thanks. You, act as if you were expecting me.
0: I was.
1: Oh, this whole thing is ridiculous. Last night I made up my mind I wouldn't accept your childish offer.
0: Then why are you here?
1: I don't know. Curiosity, perhaps?
0: Oh, no, it's more than that.
1: And what do you mean?
0: Cigarette.
1: Oh, yes, thank you.
0: Let me mix some drinks.
1: No, please don't. I can't stay very long.
0: You're frightened.
1: Of you? That's the silliest thing I've ever heard.
0: You're frightened of what might happen if I modeled you in stone.
1: Now, look here. I think this joke's gone far enough. All this nonsense about the inner me and so on, it doesn't amuse me
0: don't
1: anymore.
0: Don't be angry.
1: I'm not angry, but I think it's rot.
0: Would you like me to prove it to you?
1: Yes, if you can. What's your charge?
0: Whatever you wish to pay.
1: And how often will I have to come?
0: Every evening at 8 for 3 or 4 hours. We could begin tonight if you could. Now, is it a bargain? Will you be here this evening?
1: Yes, I'll be here.
0: One thing I want you to remember, however. The responsibility is yours.
1: What responsibility?
0: For whatever happens when you learn the truth about yourself.

0: Man has been on this earth for many years, and in the course of time, he has risen from the primates to his present status as the most intelligent of animals. But there are a few who have not come quite so far, and who continue to teeter upon the narrow perch that divides civilization from aboriginal chaos.
1: How much longer, Viola?
2: Just a second, and we can take a break. All right, relax.
1: Why do you always cover the statue after you finish?
2: Because I don't want you to see it yet.
1: Well, it's been 5 days, and I'm getting curious.
2: You'll see it when it's finished.
1: It's been rather nice being here in the evenings.
2: You seem to have a lot more time to spare than you thought you'd have.
1: Well, I've managed to arrange my affairs so that...
2: So that your wife wouldn't know?
1: That's stupid, Viola.
2: But it's true, isn't it? Haven't you been keeping this from her?
1: Well, what if I have?
2: Nothing, it just amuses me, that's all.
1: Sometimes I think you have no heart. And what's so funny?
2: You're so naive.
1: Don't make fun of me.
2: Are you falling in love, Frank?
1: What?
2: With me.
1: Why, that's ridiculous.
2: Is it?
1: Stop it! What kind of a woman are you anyway? Don't you have any sensitivity at all?
2: Come here, Frank, and I'll show you how sensitive I am. Come on, come here. Well?
1: I don't think we should have. Stop it! Stop it before
2: you what?
1: I didn't mean that. I'm sorry.
2: Oh, so you can be angry and barbaric. I was right. Yes, well, perhaps it is time for you to see what I've done. I'm not finished, but I'd like you to tell me what you think of it so far.
1: You want me to uncover the statue?
2: Yes, go ahead.
1: I don't know if I should.
2: Frightened? Go on, Frank, go on. See yourself as I see you.
1: All right. Why? Why, that's not me.
2: Look closely.
1: It looks more like some kind of monster.
2: It's not finished, but it's well on its way.
1: That's not a man, that's...
2: An ape? Yes, Frank. If you faced yourself honestly, you'd know what it means. All men are like that underneath. Souls are foul and decaying.
1: You really hate, don't you?
2: I have reason for it. Look at the face, Frank. The fangs in its mouth and the eyes. Look at it closely and think of yourself. Stooped, your arms dragging. Look at the ape, Frank, that walks like a man.
1: You had that coming to you.
2: Oh, good, good. Very good. Now you're being honest. Now you're giving away to your real desires.
1: You must be out of your mind. I'm never coming back here.
2: You'll come back. You know you'll come back to me.

0: Welcome home. I thought you were never coming back.
1: I came for that statue.
0: Why?
1: I'm going to destroy it.
0: I won't.
1: I'm going to get rid of it.
0: No. Not until it's finished. I've been working on it. Let me see. It's 2 weeks since you left here.
1: Do you know what they've been for me? Do you know how I've suffered because of you?
0: No, not because of me, Frank. Because of yourself. It's rather difficult to admit what we really are to ourselves.
1: It's hard to believe that anyone could do to me what you've done. You've taken my confidence. You've made me afraid. You've torn me down like a piece of your clay to amuse yourself.
0: Let me show you how far I've gone in my work.
1: I am going to destroy that statue of yours.
0: Come here. Look at it again.
1: It's horrible. The most frightful thing I've ever seen.
0: I have a name for it, Frank. Do you know what it is?
1: No, and I don't want to hear.
0: I'm calling it the Ape Man.
1: I'll smash it to pieces.
0: Frank! Why don't you face the facts?
1: What facts?
0: You know you hate the life you've been leading. You know you hate your wife.
1: No.
0: She's like an anchor around your neck. Your whole life has been like that. You've repressed your inner feelings. You've made out to be something that you're not.
1: Stupid.
0: Why don't you be as strong like I am? Why don't you admit that you come from the jungles and that's where you want to return?
1: No, you're completely insane. You must be.
0: Take me in your arms, Frank. Kiss me. Kiss me. If you want a kiss.
1: I could kill you.
0: Frank.

0: Is that you?
1: Yes, Lucy.
0: Frank, where are you? Put on the light.
1: No. No, I prefer the dark. Lucy, I'd like to ask you something.
0: Frank, your voice sounds so strange.
1: Are you happy, Lucy?
0: No, I am.
1: Really happy? Is life so wonderful for you that you want to cling to it, even though you're powerless to enjoy it the way others do?
0: Frank, what's come over you?

0: the way others do.
1: Frank, what's come over you? You sound so different.
0: Don't put on the light, Lucy. I told you not to put them on.
1: What happened to you? You look like someone else.
0: I am someone else. Someone you never knew.
1: Your hair. Your face. I hardly recognize you.
0: What do I remind you of, Lucy? Don't be afraid to say it. I remind you of an ape.
1: Frank.
0: And I feel like something out of the jungles.
1: Frank. What are you doing with that razor?
0: Razor?
1: Are you going to kill me?
0: You're afraid?
1: No. I'm not afraid. You're ill, my dear. I've seen it coming on. Your mind is ill.
0: She told me you stood in the way of our happiness. She told me I had to get rid of you if I wanted her.
1: Oh, Frank, I'm so sorry for you.
0: You feel sorry for me?
1: Yes. I've been afraid of this. I've seen you change. I don't care what you do to me.
0: Lucy.
1: I'm ready. I'm ready now. For anything.

0: You're back?
1: Yes, I'm back.
0: Well?
1: You still want me, Viola?
0: I told you how I wanted you.
1: Yes, providing I got rid of her. You wanted me to kill her.
0: I never used that word.
1: But you inferred it.
0: If you have murder in your heart, it must come to the surface.
1: You have murder in yours.
0: Have I?
1: Murder and hate.
0: Yes, yes, you're right. I have. I have reason to hate. I loved once, and he was a fiend, a German fiend, a goose-stepping, hiling, rotten fiend. I loved him, and I believed in what he said, and then he left me.
1: So that's how you lived in your appearance.
0: Why not? What difference does it make as long as I had everything I wanted? I can love again, Frank. I can love you.
1: Me and my money?
0: Yes, you and everything you call your own. Frank?
1: Well?
0: Did you kill her?
1: No.
0: What happened? Why didn't you go through with it?
1: Because the job you did wasn't perfect. She deserves to live much more than you.
0: Frank, Frank, what are you doing with that hammer?
2: Yes!
1: Wanted to make a murderer of me, didn't you?
0: Frank, don't be a fool. It was all a joke.
1: Was it?
0: You know I wasn't serious. You know it. Why did you open the window?
1: Come here, Viola.
0: No.
2: Come here!
0: No.
2: Above the streets. Look how the light shine down there in civilization.
0: Let go of me, please. Let go of me.
1: People down there, Viola. Good people, not people like us, not animals, apes who belong in the jungle.
0: If you love me, Frank, you'll let me go. You know you love me.
1: I can't love Viola. I can only hate. You made me that way, you.
0: Frank.
1: Lino.
2: Through the window.
0: No.
2: Lino.
0: No.
2: Look down.
1: Would you like to join the others in the street? Would you like to join the civilized ones? You can join them down there, but first you must purify yourself. You can join them, Viola, and they'll have you. In death!
0: Oh, don't do it, no!
2: Go to them, Viola! Go to them!
0: No.
2: Go with you!

0: Sterling as Viola, Wendy Playfair as Lucy, Max Osbaston as Fred. 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

0: To those of us who live in dignity, who respect the precepts of the conscience and the community of humans we call the world, to those life is a joy and a wholesome experience much to be desired. But to the others, the very few others whose feet are molded in clay, it is a tale told by an idiot, full of sound and fury, signifying nothing.
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0: Bring out the Branston. 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
1: Inside every Cape Plum, there's a nice clean stone asking to be let out. 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

0: Beautiful takeoff.
1: Yes, good pilot. But why did you charter such a large plane for just the two of us, Michael? Isn't this being just a bit too pretentious?
0: Nothing but the best from now on, Adela. Besides, this was the only plane available. You can unloosen your safety belt now.
1: I might as well confess that the real reason I was late was because I took so much time reading the notices in the paper this morning.
0: Oh, weren't they superb?
1: Excellent. The audience was quite nice to me last night. Extremely appreciative, but I didn't expect such fine reports from the press.
0: Didn't I tell you before the concert that you'd be a hit? Today, my dear, you're recognized as the outstanding soprano of the nation.
1: You've had a lot of faith in me, haven't you, Michael?
0: Well, offhand, I'd say I have, yes.
1: You spent a lot of money to make me a success.
0: Don't worry. I'll collect every cent of it back if we get as good houses as we had last night.
1: Michael.
0: Yes, darling?
1: Do you feel, well, rather strange?
0: Strange? No, dear. Why?
1: I feel like something is going to happen.
0: What makes you say that?
1: I don't know. A feeling of impending danger just seemed to come over me all of a sudden.
0: Danger? What possible danger could we be in?
1: I don't know. But I've had this feeling before. It's like someone had spread a shroud down over this airplane.
0: Oh, now that's a peculiar way to talk, Adela.
1: It's the same sort of feeling I had that day Stefan disappeared.
0: Stefan Wilder?
1: Yes.
0: Adela.
1: I was riding in my car that day. I'd been to a matinee with several of my friends. We'd had a glorious time. I was quite happy. So I drove out into the country with the top down on my car. The wind was blowing against the car, just as it's blowing against the plane now. And the sun was glistening on the bright metal of the car, just as it's glistening on the wing out there.
0: Darling, please don't think of that now.
1: Oh, it was a lovely day. Just like today. My heart was very light. I was happy. Thrillingly happy. Stefan and I were to be married within a week.
0: Adela, please.
1: And then, for no reason at all, I had that strange feeling. It just came out of nowhere and settled down around me like a huge cloth might cover the body of someone who had just died.
0: Don't talk that way, darling.
1: It was the strangest feeling I'd ever experienced. Weird. Terrible. It gave me the feeling that 100,000 evil spirits were racing at a maddening pace behind my car, trying to catch up with me, clutch me in their bony, fiendish hands.
0: That was so long ago. 5 years.
1: So long ago. It seems like yesterday. Then, when I speeded up the car, something began to pound in my ears. It's pounding there now, Michael. It's pounding there now.
0: Adela, please.
1: The faster I drove, the more that evil shroud hung over me. I gave the car more gas. More, more, more. And then,
0: when they found you in the wreckage, they thought you were dead.
1: I couldn't make the curve. The motor had reached full speed. I could think of but one single danger. The invisible danger that raced there behind me, striving to catch me in its hold.
0: But there was no one. Nothing.
1: Oh, but there seemed to be. And what was so strange, all of a sudden that bright day vanished. Just vanished. Clouds came out of nowhere and hid the sun from sight.
0: Darling, I better pull down the shade on the window.
1: Oh, Michael, wait a minute. Look. Look outside. Clouds. We're flying below them. And they've completely blotted out the sun.
0: The sun will be out in a minute.
1: Oh, it's just like that day. Clouds hiding the sun. Just like they did that day.
0: Oh, just a coincidence.
1: Dark, dreary clouds. Followed by loud bursts of thunder. Listen. Oh, Michael. What does it mean?
0: Nothing. Nothing at all. Just a thunderstorm. Why, it'll go up and fly above it.
1: Why didn't he go up above the storm when he saw it?
0: Oh, I don't know.
1: Because he didn't see it, that's why.
0: Certainly he did.
1: No. No, it came up. Just like that day 5 years ago. Out of nowhere. It came up before the pilot was even aware of it.
0: Oh, nonsense.
1: It wasn't nonsense 5 years ago. First clouds, then the thunder, then it began to rain.
0: Well, look for yourself. It's not raining now. It's nothing but an electrical storm. See, we're going above it.
1: Oh, Michael, I'm frightened.
0: There's nothing to be frightened about. There, look. There's the sun again.
1: It was all so strange. That feeling. The clouds hiding behind the sun. The thunder.
0: Sure, but no rain.
1: Oh, Michael.
0: Darling, just the pilot talking to us over the talkback system. Push that button right there so I can answer it.
2: Mr. Brock, Miss Rhodes.
0: Yes, pilot, what is it?
2: Don't be alarmed about the storm. We're above it now.
0: Oh, yes, thank you. Just an electrical storm, isn't it?
2: No, sir. It's more than that. It's raining cats and dogs down there.
1: Michael. Rain. Oh, Michael.
0: We're up above the storm. Nothing can harm us here.
1: You remember, don't you? I never saw Stephen Wilder again after that experience I had 5 years ago.
0: Yes, as I remember.
1: No one ever saw him again. He just disappeared.
0: Please, darling, don't think about it anymore today. You're tired. Perhaps a little rest would do you good.
1: Oh, yes, you're right. I am tired.
0: Just lie back and relax, then. Honestly, sweet, there's nothing to be worried about. We just happened to run into a storm and you thought about that old experience of yours.
1: I wonder, Michael. I wonder if we did just happen into the storm.

0: Michael, where are you, darling?
1: Over here, dear. Did you have a good sleep?
0: Oh, I did sleep, after all. Why are the lights out?
1: Oh, I turned them out so you'd sleep as long as you could. And I'll switch them back on. There.
0: What time is it?
1: 9:30.
0: 9:30? Oh, Michael, I've been asleep more than 8 hours.
1: I thought you'd never wake up.
0: It's after dark, and you've had the lights off all this time just for me.
1: Well, I guess I better admit I got a little sleep, too.
0: Where are we now?
1: Over Mexico. Are you hungry, dear?
0: Oh, I'm famished. You know, I can't imagine what made me sleep so long.
1: We land at Centella. We can get food there.
0: Have we landed at all since I retired?
1: No, we're circling now. Well, that's Centella down there.
0: Oh.
1: They better pretty up a bit. This is a secluded part of the country, but you never know who you're going to run into.

0: Well, that was Centella.
1: How long before we're in Monterey?
0: Oh, about an hour.
1: Did you get good reservations?
0: The best. Did you enjoy your dinner?
1: Oh, immensely. That was a nice place. Certainly a rough landing field, though.
0: Well, it's not actually a landing field. We had to land someplace to refuel before we got to Monterey, so I picked Centella.
1: I enjoyed it. Quaint little place. It's a funny thing, Michael. Did you notice the plane?
0: What do you mean, dear?
1: It didn't look a bit like it had been in a rainstorm.
0: I thought you'd forgotten all about that. Of course it didn't look like it. We flew above the rain before it started.
1: Oh, yes, that's right. Well, if you don't mind, I'm going to spend the next hour looking through my fashion magazines before we land at Monterey.

0: Yes?
1: Should we be over water?
0: Water? Well, no, of course not.
1: Well, we are. There's water all around us.
0: Well, let's see. By heaven, Adela, you're right.
1: The pilot's off his course.
0: Well, surely you must realize it.
1: Oh, you better go up and find out.
0: Yes, I will. I'll be right back.
1: Hurry, Michael, for heaven's sake.
0: Right. Door to the pilot's cabin's locked. I say, pilot. Pilot.
1: What's wrong, Michael?
0: Oh, the door to this cabin is locked. Curtain over the windows pulled down inside. Pilot, open up.
1: Look, he's raising the curtain. Michael.
0: Good Lord. A thick, hairy arm.
1: Michael, that's not our pilot at the controls. It's a monkey.
0: A gorilla.
1: Oh, Michael. Are we dreaming?
0: No. No, it's true. A live gorilla piloting our plane.
1: But that's impossible.
0: No, confound, the door's locked. Open this door. Open up.
1: Oh, Michael, be careful. Look at him. Peering back at us. With little beady eyes. And an expression on his face that... almost human.
0: This is fantastic. How in the world did we ever come to be in the air with a creature like that?
1: We had our regular pilot when we landed at Centella. I saw him climb down out of the cabin.
0: So did I. But I never did see him again before we took off. Naturally, his back was to me when I gave him the go-ahead signal.
1: Oh, Michael, now what?
0: Oh, we're over land. He's bringing the plane down.
1: Oh, Michael. We're on the ground.
0: An absolutely perfect landing.
1: He's unlocking the door now. Michael, what's he going to do?
0: Just take it easy. Don't get excited. Whatever you do, don't run or make a fast movement. Don't let him know you're afraid of him.
1: Just standing there, looking at us.
0: Whatever you do, don't let him know you're afraid of him.
2: You don't have to be afraid of me.
1: Michael.
0: That creature talked.
2: Of course I talk.
0: Oh, we're a couple of fools, Adela. Just our pilot playing a trick on us, dressed up in a monkey suit.
2: There is no trickery. I am not your original pilot.
0: What?
2: I joined you at Centella, where I came to meet you for Dr. Luther.
1: Dr. Luther?
2: Yes. He's waiting for you. Come, follow me.
0: Steady, darling. Come on. We'd better follow him.
2: Here's the doctor now.
3: Well, Stephen, I see you brought our visitors.
2: Yes, doctor.
3: Yes, just as I directed you. Welcome, Adela Rhodes, and welcome to your lovely, lovely voice.
0: I say, look here.
3: And welcome to you, Mr. Brock. I'm so sorry that you will be of no assistance to me. However, you may be interested in what I have planned.
0: Now listen, Dr. Luther, I want to know what this is all about.
3: You will learn what it is all about, and without delay, I assure you. Come, Stephen, don't be so inhospitable. Show our guest into the laboratory.

0: Sit down over there, my dear. Over here, Mr. Brock.
1: Michael.
2: Dr. Luther, I demand an explanation. Where are we? Why have you brought us here?
0: You're too full of questions, Mr. Brock. I've already told you I'm about to show you why I brought you here. Here, high in these mountains, secretly, I've been working for 5 years, experimenting, testing, trying to accomplish what everyone would have said was utterly impossible had I told them about it. But I didn't tell anyone. Instead, I came here and built this laboratory. You see, it's fully equipped and modern in every detail.
2: Now, look here, Dr. Luther.
0: During those 5 years, I trained Stefan here. I believe you will agree my training has been very successful. You now see an almost full-grown gorilla, behaving like a human, acting like a human, even talking like a human. I've been very kind to you, haven't I, Stefan?
3: Yes, Dr. Luther. Of course you have been kind.
0: Yes. Just so. Scientist back there in your world, my dear Miss Rhodes, will tell you it's impossible to completely train a gorilla. That is the second point in which I've proved them wrong. Stefan, sing for us.
3: Yes, Doctor.
4: Mm-hmm. Sipuo. Sipuo. Signore. Signore.
0: Doesn't he have an excellent voice?
1: Michael, did you hear that?
3: Impossible.
0: Sing again, Stefan.
4: Oh, oh, oh.
0: You see, soon he will be world famous. I shall travel with him, take him to the four corners of the earth, and show people how well my gorilla sings.
1: Oh, Michael. I can't believe it. That's Stefan Wilder's voice.
2: It can't be.
0: Ah, but it is.
1: Yes. Now I remember. Now I know who you are, Dr. Luther. Stefan Wilder had an appointment with you that day he disappeared 5 years ago. I'd forgotten all about it, but I just now remembered.
2: So that's what happened to Stefan Wilder. You kidnapped him and brought him here and... You.
0: Precisely. I brought him here to do what others said could never be done. When I chloroformed him 5 years ago and brought him here, I thought I was ready. But my gorilla wasn't. So I had to wait. 3 months ago... I performed the operation.
1: Operation?
0: I removed the vocal cords from the man and grafted them into the gorilla.
1: Oh.
2: This is ridiculous. A thing like that can't be done.
0: Oh, surely you don't deny the proof I've just given you, Mr. Brock. Stefan, sing.
4: Oh.
0: You recognized that voice, Miss Rhodes, the moment you heard it. Because you'd sing operas with Mr. Wilder so much.
1: That was the way he sang. To exercise his voice.
0: Don't you both realize what I have here? The secret of an untold wealth. Why, besides knowing how to train this ferocious and morose type of animal, besides knowing how to transfer human vocal cords successfully, I have something I can exhibit to the world to prove my knowledge. Think! Think of the fortune I can amass, because people will pay immense sums to see and hear my singing gorilla.
1: Stop it. Stop it, I say. Why have you brought me here? Surely you could have spared me this.
0: I will tell you why, Miss Rhodes. If you and Mr. Brock will step over here.
2: The only place we're going to step is out of this place.
0: We'll do as I ask. Stefan, these people are not to leave.
3: Very well, Dr. Luther.
0: Over here, if you please.
3: Better do what he says, Adler.
0: There. Go through this plate glass. Look into the next room.
1: Another gorilla.
0: Yes. Isn't it a fine specimen?
3: Fine specimen?
0: Yes, she.
3: She?
1: No. You're not planning.
0: I've trained her very carefully. She was so much more responsive than the male. Now that she's able to obey me, I'm quite ready for the rest of my plans for her.
1: Oh, no. No, you can't. I won't let you.
5: I'll save you, can't.
0: Neither of you will be able to prevent it. Soon I'll tour the world with the most amazing exhibition on earth. A male and a female gorilla singing all the world-famous operas.
5: Look here, you...
1: Wait a minute. I just happened to think of something, Doctor.
0: Yes?
1: Do you remember the day Stephen Wilder had that appointment with you 5 years ago?
0: Yes. Certainly I remember. I'd been planning to obtain possession of him so I could bring him here. I was most pleased when he called and asked for an appointment.
1: But did he tell you why he was calling upon you?
0: I know. No, he didn't.
1: He came to you, Dr. Luther, because he was losing his voice.
0: You must be wrong.
1: I am not wrong. I am the only one he told about it. It had been worrying him for a long time. You see, the more he sang, the worse his voice became. He was gradually losing it.
0: But that's impossible.
1: Do you think so, Doctor? You're a specialist on that subject. That's why he was coming to you that
0: day. No, you must be wrong. After all the work I've done.
1: Your gorilla will lose his voice, Dr. Luther. And I assure you, before you'll do anything to me, I'll see to it that my voice is ruined, too.
0: He won't! He can't! He's an excellent voice. Excellent! Yes, yes, of course he is. We've worked together. I've trained him. His voice can't go bad on me now. Not now. Just when it's finally successful.
1: Oh, you'll see, Dr. Luther.
0: No, you're wrong. You're mistaken. He'll sing all right. He won't lose his voice. Will you step in? No, of course not. You're in an excellent voice, Stephen. Sing. Sing your head, Stephen. Show him.

0: see? Did you hear that? A beautiful quality. Beautiful tones.
1: Oh, Maria.
2: Listen, Doctor.
0: Tell him. What's wrong? Try again.
1: Oh, Maria.
2: Now you think I'm wrong.
0: So, it's true. Stunning you. You devil. After all I've done, after all my work, this is what I get as a reward. I've sacrificed everything. My position, my career, all my money, and this is what happens.
3: Well, there's one way, Stepin. Thy heaven has one way.
4: Get back, Adela.
2: He got a gun.
4: No, no, Dr. Luther. That would have hit that beast, but look at him.
0: Stop! No! No, stop!

0: You have heard Spawn of the Subhuman, tonight's original tale of dark fantasy by Scott Bishop. Ben Morris was heard as Michael Brock. Eleanor Naylor Corrin was Adela Rhodes. Garland Moss played Dr. Luther, and Muir Height was the gorilla. Next Friday night at this same time, listen to the 16th in this series of dark fantasy dramas created by Scott Bishop, The Man with the Scarlet Satchel. The story of an aged millionaire who receives a child's set of modeling clay as a practical joke, but who turns the gift into an incredible and weird instrument of destruction. Don't miss this unusual story next Friday night, The Man with the Scarlet Satchel. Tom Paxton speaking. Dark Fantasy comes to you from WKY, Oklahoma City. 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
3: The Mummers in the Little Theater of the Air.

0: too.
1: The hermit knows of them all. Turn out your lights. Turn them out. Ah, have you heard the story, Spirits of Vengeance? Then listen while the hermit tells you the story.
2: You wanted to see me about something, Marion?
3: Yes, John. I'm glad you came home early.
2: What is it? Anything wrong?
3: Well, I received a special delivery letter from Dr. Andrews this morning, John.
2: Dr. Andrews?
3: Yes.
2: I don't seem to recall him.
3: Oh, you know him. He's the old family physician in Thorndyke.
2: Oh, yes, I do remember. What does he want?
3: It's about my brother, David.
2: He's ill?
3: Dr. Andrews explains that there's something wrong with David. He feels that I should make arrangements to come to Thorndyke immediately.
2: Well?
3: The letter is worded rather peculiarly. I'm planning to leave in the morning.
2: But you have your reservations, everything ready to go to Florida. Wouldn't it be best to send a nurse or a doctor here in the city to confer with Dr. Andrews in regard to your brother?
3: No, John. I think I should go and see what it is that's wrong with David.
2: Just what does the doctor say?
3: Let's see. The letter is here somewhere. Yes, here it is. It reads, Dear Mrs. Henderson, I've seen your brother within the last 24 hours. Because you're the only living relative he has, I feel I must write and ask you to make a visit to David.
2: Yes?
3: Goes on to say, though he's not physically ill, there are evidences of what I choose to call a strange malady. Perhaps some contact with you may alleviate it. If you do come, make no reference to this letter. And by all means, do not allow your brother to realize that you think there is anything wrong with him. My regards to your husband and son, Dr. Andrews.
2: He hasn't made himself very clear.
3: No, but I know Dr. Andrews. He wouldn't write to me unless it was urgent.
2: You know best, Marion.
3: You couldn't get away to go with me, John?
2: No, it's impossible right now.
3: Well, then, I guess I'll take Philip with me. He planned to go to Florida with me, but he's dropped out of school.
2: All right. Take Phil along with you.
3: We may not have to stay but a few days, and then we'll come back here and go to Florida as we planned.
2: You do just what you think best, dear.
3: We'll take the car. Philip can drive, and we'll start out in the morning.
2: If there's anything that I can do, you wire me as soon as you get there.
3: I will. I feel rather ashamed. I haven't seen David in a year. Not since the day we drove out to put the new monument on Mother and Dad's grave.
2: That's right.
3: I remember now that he didn't seem like himself. David was always quiet. That day, he talked a lot.
2: Yes, I guess he did.
3: He kept lamenting that fact that Albert had died during the war and that he was left all alone in the old homestead.
2: Well, we've invited him here to visit us a lot of times, Marion.
3: And he never has come. Now there's something very wrong with him. But Dr. Andrews wouldn't have written. My place is there with him. A strange malady. I wonder just what it can mean. We'll drive out first thing in the morning and find
4: her. There's the house, Mother.
3: Yes, it hasn't taken us long to make the trip.
4: Ah, it's a pretty big old place for Uncle David and that housekeeper to live in all alone, isn't it?
3: Yes. David isn't taking good care of it either. Needs paint and remodeling.
4: Why didn't Grandfather leave the place to you, Ma?
3: Because, Philip, we have plenty to live on, and David is older than I.
4: Uncle Albert, who was killed in World War I, was older than Uncle David, wasn't he?
3: Yes. Oh, watch out now. The driveway into the yard is up only a few yards.
4: I see it.
3: Oh, Martha will be pretty upset when she sees visitors coming. Nothing in the house to eat.
4: Gee, I hope she has something. I'm starved right now.
3: Don't drive so recklessly, Philip.
4: I'm not. I can handle this car.
3: Drive around to the rear entrance. We're going that way.
4: Okay.
3: Oh, look. Old Martha's peering around the curtains. What's she there for?
4: Just to let him know who it is.
3: You get the things out of the car. I'll go up ahead. And remember, if you do notice anything strange about Uncle David, don't say a word about it.
4: I won't, Mother.
3: Martha! It's I, Marion! Why doesn't she let me in?
4: Won't she open the door, Mother?
3: I guess she doesn't know who it is. Martha! David! It's I, Marion! Marion and Philip! Oh, it's you. Hello, Martha.
4: Hello.
5: Well,
0: Now that you're here, I guess you'd better come in.
3: Oh, thank you. Go on in with the luggage, my Philip. I'll hold the door.
4: Okay.
3: Well, surprised to see you?
0: No. I ain't ever surprised by anything now.
3: Oh, I decided that before I went south for a couple of months, I'd spend a few days with David.
0: Oh, I see.
3: Where is he?
0: Sitting in the front room.
3: Must be he didn't hear us drive up.
0: Oh, yes. He heard the car, all right.
3: We'll go in and say hello. Take off your coat, Philip. Martha will hang it up for you.
4: Oh, here you are, Martha.
3: Now, don't fuss a lot for us, Martha. We'll eat anything you have in the house. We don't want to be a bother to you.
0: Nothing upsets me nowadays. That is, nothing that's real and can talk. It's the things that can't talk that take up all my space for worrying.
4: What do you mean, Martha?
3: Never mind. Come along. Let's go and see Uncle David. Well, David, here you are. How are you, David?
5: We're all here together now.
3: Yes, David. Here's your nephew, Philip.
4: Hello, Uncle David. Glad to see you.
5: You should speak to your grandmother and grandfather first.
4: What's that?
3: You're looking well, David.
5: And you should speak to your mother and father before me, Marion. They're watching you, looking right at you, waiting for you to speak to them.
4: But grandfather and grandmother are dead, Uncle David.
5: They came back.
3: Sit down, Philip.
5: You hear me? They came back. Back from the dead. Philip, don't sit down in that chair.
4: What's that?
5: Your grandfather is sitting there. Can't you see him?
3: There's no one in this room, David, but you, Philip, and me.
5: Ask Martha. She knows they're here in this house.
3: Oh, we won't talk about it anymore. Tell me, how's everything on the farm?
5: You think you can humor me? Tell me, how is everything on the farm?
3: David, I...
5: You can't. They came back. I don't know why. Do you hear me? I don't know why. They are here. And if you stay in this house, you'll know it, too. Night and day, they never leave me. They follow me everywhere. In the night, they watch me. During the day, I have to humor them.
4: Uncle David.
3: Your Uncle David is ill, Philip.
5: No, I'm not ill. And don't you call Dr. Andrews for me or anybody. If dead people come back, they come back. That's all there is to that. We don't want any strangers in this house.
3: All right, David.
5: What is it, Mother? What do you want now? You want to get out of this room. Is that it?
4: Look. Mother, look. That chair. It's rocking all by itself.
5: Your grandmother just got out of that chair.
4: No.
5: Now she's standing over by the door. She wants to get out of the room. Don't you see her standing there by the door?
3: David.
5: Sometimes she will open doors all by herself. Then again, she wants me to wait on her. Like now. Let her out, Marion.
3: But there's no one standing there.
5: Let your mother out, Marion. If you don't, she'll be angry all the evening, all the night. Let her out.
3: All right. But, David, don't you see it's silly for you to give into a whim like this? You've lived alone too long. You and Martha have imagined these things. You...
5: Let her out. Hurry. There. Now she's satisfied. And Father is satisfied. He was getting angry because we made her wait.
3: Oh, I should never have left you alone in the house like this. Oh.
4: What's that sound?
5: You hear that, don't you?
4: Yes, I do. What is it?
5: You remember how our father always did that, Marion?
3: What?
5: Tapped his foot when he's displeased. Hear him? Well, he's tapping his foot now.
3: No. It can't be.
5: I have to live in this house. Hear that sometimes for hours. You won't want to stay here long. In a house where the dead come back. To drive those who are living away. You want to know why they came back? Well, I don't know. I tell you, I don't know. They aren't going to drive me away. Hear that, Father? You aren't going to drive me away. You left this property to me. I was the only one left. Albert was dead. Marion is married and has money of her own. You left this house and land to me. You aren't going to drive me away. Tap your foot all you want to. Sit and stare at me. Can't drive me away. Go on, tap some more. You're not going to drive me away. In a minute, I'll have it all fixed. Just one more strip of paper to hang. Just one more.
6: Who is it down at the end of the hall? Who is it?
5: It'll soon be fixed. Soon now.
3: Oh, David, it's you.
5: Go back to your room, Marion.
3: What are you doing?
5: It's something I have to do every night.
3: Paper the wall? I don't understand.
5: If I don't do it, Father gets angry.
3: Oh, you're ill. Don't you understand? Martha agrees with me. She says you're ill. Father is dead, David, and so is Mother. They don't come back to haunt you. Now stop and go to your bed. I'll have to call the doctor for you. We'll have to take you away.
5: You'll never take me away.
3: It's midnight and you stand here papering a wall. Can't you see that you're ill?
5: It's all done now. Now I can go to bed.
3: Yes. Let me walk down to your room with you.
5: All finished now.
3: All right. Now we'll go to your room.
5: But don't look back. Don't look back at that place on the wall.
3: I won't, David.
5: If you do, your father won't like it.
3: Come. Just leave your paste and paper on the floor.
5: Wait a minute. Stand still.
3: Yes?
5: You hear that door open?
3: Why?
5: I did.
3: Are you sure?
5: It was the door to my bedroom.
3: Oh, no. You see, you're still imagining
5: it
3: things.
5: It was the door to my bedroom. You know who went into my room? Father did.
3: Oh. David.
5: He went into my room ahead of me. He's waiting for me in there like he always does. He won't let me sleep. I'll have to sit and stare into his eyes all night.
3: Oh, now I know what you heard. It was Philip. See, he's coming down the hall. He heard us talking. He's coming to find out what's wrong.
5: Where is he?
3: He's coming down the hall.
5: What's he doing?
3: He stopped. Standing where you were papering the wall.
5: Don't let him stop there. Don't! Philip, get away from there! You heard me. Don't stand there. Get away.
4: But look, Uncle David. Look on this wall.
5: You fool, get away.
4: Mother, come here. See? Here on this wall. Can't you see by my light? It's all damp. And it's the outline of a human form.
5: Now you've done it. I'll have to paper it all over again. Paper it all over again.
3: Philip, now you've got him started again. He just papered this wall.
5: I'll have to cover it all over again.
4: Mother, I tell you, there's the outline of a human figure on this wall.
5: You saw your grandfather. He does that.
4: No, it wasn't the figure of an old man.
5: You've said enough.
3: David, you've hit Philip with that brush.
5: I'll hit him again if he doesn't keep still.
3: Put down that brush. Don't you dare hit him again. Philip, run to your room and lock it.
4: Mother, Uncle David isn't crazy. He knows what he's doing.
5: You get out of this house.
4: Don't you dare touch me again.
3: Martha!
5: All of you get out of this house if you know what's good for you.
3: Martha, come here.
5: Get out.
3: Help!
5: The house belongs to me, doesn't it?
3: Help!
5: I order you to get out.
3: Martha! Oh, Martha. Martha, help me get David to his room.
0: You go to your room.
5: Don't order me about. All of you get away.
0: You've got it all covered up now. Come to your room.
5: So, you have to talk too, do you? Well, I'll show you. No. I'll choke the life out of you.
3: Stop, David, stop.
4: Take your hands off, Martha.
5: I fixed her.
3: Run, get the doctor. Wire your father to come immediately. He tried to kill Martha. David's completely lost his mind. Something is

0: What is wrong with David Garth? Is he in the throes of madness? And do the dead return to take up vigilance in the old house? Why does David paper the wall at night? The hermit will tell you before the night is done.
1: Now, the hermit again.
0: It is the next night. Marion, her husband, and Philip are sitting downstairs. Dr. Andrews comes into the room.

0: Oh, Dr. Andrews, is there any change in Martha's condition?
1: I think there is, yes.
2: Can she talk?
1: I think she could if she wanted to, but she just lies there staring. Sometimes I think she's ready to speak, but she doesn't.
3: Well, how about Uncle David? He's locked in his room all right?
1: Yes. David is sleeping. I've given him a sedative. He's safe for the night.
0: Oh, it's all so terrible.
1: Believe me, I never had any idea there'd be any violence connected with it. Else I wouldn't have allowed you to come here.
2: All arrangements are made for his removal to an institution in the morning.
0: Oh, poor David. I never realized that mother and father dying had affected him so strongly. It's all come about because he's been here alone.
3: Well, did you tell Dad and the doctor about the chair in the room rocking all by itself? And the tapping of the foot on the floor that we heard?
1: Yes, and I heard it one day when I dropped in here to see David. I couldn't account for it.
0: Neither can I.
1: I still can't.
3: How about that figure that I saw on the wall?
0: David papering the wall is due to his crazed mind. He thinks Father is there.
3: But I did see a figure on that wall.
2: All of you talk in riddles.
0: I saw the chair rock and I heard the tapping, but I saw no figure on the wall.
3: I did.
0: Now wait. The wall was damp from the paste. Your lamp cast a shadow on that spot.
3: And then when Martha came, she started to say something about it. It was then that he tried to kill her for it.
0: Your uncle is out of his mind.
2: It will all be ended in the morning. He'll be taken away and Martha will...
4: Help! Help me!
1: It's Martha. Hurry.
2: Up the stairs, quick. Something has happened to her.
4: Help me! Help!
1: We're coming. We're coming, Martha.
3: Look. Look, running down the hall. It's Uncle David. He's gotten out of his room.
2: I'll catch him. You go to Martha, Doctor. I'll get him. Don't let anyone come near him.
4: Help! Help!
1: Martha, what is it, Martha?
0: Oh, what is it?
4: He came back in here. He tried to kill me.
1: Don't talk, Martha. You're going to be all right. We won't let him get away again.
4: Get him. Get David to talk. If he won't, I'll tell. I'll tell.
0: We'll get him to tell us. Now, don't you worry.
4: Well, I can stand no more. No more. He called them back. He did it. At first, he said they were here just to frighten me. And then they really came.
0: Who?
4: Your mother and father. But they had a reason for coming back from the dead.
1: Martha, you mustn't talk anymore.
0: Oh, Martha.
1: Come away. Come away. She's gone.
0: David. Oh, killed her.
1: Come away. There's nothing we can do.
3: Come, Mother.
0: To think that my brother would do such a thing.
1: Close the door, Philip.
0: See, John is standing perfectly still down the hallway. David is standing beside him.
3: What? In the same spot where he papered last night.
1: Can't you get him to go to his room, Mr. Henderson?
2: Wait. I can't get him to walk away from this spot in the wall.
5: It's almost midnight. It will come again. And you won't let me get my paper and paste so I can cover it up.
2: What is it that you want to cover up, David?
0: John, he doesn't know. John... Martha just died. Get David to his room.
2: Wait. David, what is it that you want to cover up on this wall?
5: Father, he comes back and stands against this wall. I have to cover the spot. He'll be back here at midnight.
2: Why does he come back and stand against this wall? Why?
5: Let go of me. I've got to get my paper and paste and cover up the wall. Now look. Look, it's too late. It's coming. See? You see?
1: Great heaven.
3: What? The figure of a human form taking shape on the wall.
5: Let go of me. Let me cover it up. Don't stand here. Get away. This is my house, my land. Get away.
0: John, look. There is a figure on that wall.
3: I see it.
5: It's Father standing there. He comes back from the dead to haunt this house. They both come back. Mother, too. They don't want anyone to live here. Now get away. Get away from that wall.
1: Philip, go downstairs. Get an axe. Something to chop open this wall.
3: I'll go. I'll find something.
5: Don't you dare chop open that wall. Don't you dare. If you do, Father will kill us. He'll kill us. I'll kill you. Don't you open that wall.
1: You won't kill anyone, David Garth.
5: Look. See, it's Marion's father. My father. He comes back from the dead. Yes, and he casts his shadow on the wall. He walks about the house at night. In the day. If we don't get away from this place, he'll kill us.
0: Martha said you called Father and Mother back. Why? Why?
5: Here's the axe.
1: Chop the wall open.
5: Stop! Stop! You don't know what you're doing.
6: Go ahead. Or chop open the wall.
5: Wait. It's just a shadow. How can you chop out a shadow? How can you? Tell him to get away and leave me in peace.
1: Chop all around the outline of the shadow, Philip.
5: Yes.
1: No, no, you don't. No, you stay right here.
5: Let go of me. Take your hands off me.
0: Oh! Oh, look. Look.
5: A skeleton.
1: Yes. A skeleton. What do you have to say to this, David? Speak.
5: No. I didn't do it. I didn't do it. It's Father. He came back. He did it.
6: Did what?
5: He killed Albert. He killed him.
0: Albert. My other brother.
5: Your father. He came back. He killed him.
1: You killed him. You killed him, didn't you? Didn't you?
5: No, no, I...
1: Tell us the truth.
5: Yes, yes, I killed him. I killed him. But I'm crazy. Can't you see? I'm crazy. Albert wasn't killed in the war. He came back. The land would belong to him. So I had to kill him.
6: You weren't crazy then, David.
5: I'm crazy now. Who wouldn't be crazy? Mother and father came out of their graves to haunt me for killing him. Yes, they came back.
0: And a shadow appeared on the wall. You couldn't hide your sin, could you, David? You killed your own brother. And the dead came back to haunt you until you were found out. Albert's shadow on the wall. Paper wouldn't cover it up.
5: No, no paper wouldn't cover it up. And the dead came back to haunt me. Drive me crazy. They haunt me. The dead came back to haunt me.

0: on the wall forced David Garth to tell the truth. 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Turn on the lights. 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Pleasant dreams.
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0: John is not a usual sort of man, although he has a very ordinary sort of name, John Smith. What could be more ordinary than that? But he is a most unusual man, really. Take his blood group, for instance. His blood group is group AB. Very rare indeed, as the doctor is pointing out to him.
1: Only 2% of people belong to group AB, Mr. Smith.
2: I know my group is very rare.
1: And this young girl is dying. She must have a transfusion as soon as possible, otherwise she will die. There's absolutely no doubt about that.
2: But surely I'm not the only person with this type of blood in the area?
1: Oh, no doubt there are other people, but we don't know everyone's blood group offhand, just like that. We depend, as you know, on blood donors. You're the only registered donor in this area.
2: But there must be someone else.
1: Believe me, Mr. Smith, there isn't. Anyway, giving a transfusion isn't anything to worry about. There's nothing to it.
2: I've given blood before. I know that.
1: Then you'll help us? You'll help the young girl?
2: I can't. I can't go through that again. I won't. You've no right to ask me.
1: Please, Mr. Smith, calm down. What I'm asking isn't so terrible.
2: Yes, it is.
1: But you said
2: you don't know what you're asking. I can't do it.
1: Mr. Smith, unless young Beryl Rogers receives a transfusion of blood, type AB blood, she will most certainly die.
2: But there must be somebody else who can do it. Why pick on me?
1: I've told you why, Mr. Smith. You're the only registered donor in the area.
2: Well, then what about outside the area? What about blood banks? You keep supplies of blood under refrigeration these days, don't you?
1: Our own local supplies of AB blood from the blood bank are exhausted. To find supplies elsewhere and fly them here would take too long. The girl would die. Oh, hang it all, man. All I'm asking you to do is give a pint of your blood. That's all. Not your life.
2: No. That's not what you're asking. And you don't know what you're asking. I can't do it. I can't.
1: Very well. And then there's nothing more I can do. I can't force you, I'm afraid. There is, unfortunately, no law which says that one must give blood. But I hope, Mr. Smith, that you'll be able to live with your conscience after tonight. After this young girl dies because you won't help. Then I hope you can face yourself in the mirror each day.
2: It wouldn't be saving her. Don't you understand? It wouldn't. It would be only postponing something which might as well be ended now. This girl's life has already ended. Unless you can find someone else to help.
1: You're the only one, Mr. Smith. I told you before. You're the only one, her only chance.
2: Then if I'm her only chance, she hasn't got one.
1: You refuse to help her?
2: Yes.
1: Mr. Smith, this is a free country. You have every right to say that. You must have a very good reason for letting a young girl go to an untimely death like this.
2: I have.
1: Won't you tell me what it is?
2: You wouldn't believe me. Nobody believes me.
1: I promise. I listen with an open mind. You see, the girl's father is waiting outside to hear your decision. I'll have to tell him something.
2: All right. I'll tell you. I'll tell you what's been making my life a nightmare for the last 3 years. I first registered as a blood donor about 3.5 years ago. As you said, my group is the rarest. There aren't many donors. But also, there aren't so many people needing transfusions. So it was about 5 months before I was called on to help. He was a young man. Derek Evans. I still remember his name. He'd been badly cut up in a motor accident. They phoned me from this hospital at about 2 a.m. I came along here and gave 2 pints of blood. It saved young Derek's life. At least that's what we all thought. But it didn't save his life, really. It only saved him from a far more horrible death. 2 or 3 days after I'd given the blood, I came along to the hospital to see how he was getting on. By this time, he was sitting up in bed, looking quite well again. I was interested to see the man whose life had been saved by my blood, I suppose. But also, I felt I had to see him. You see, Doctor, my blood was flowing in his veins. Already I felt a strange sort of kinship with him. I sat on the chair beside his bed and smiled at him.

0: how are you feeling?
1: Oh, fine, fine. It's funny to think about it, isn't it?
0: What?
1: Well, that your blood is now flowing around my body, through my brain, and making me think and breathe.
0: Yes. Yes, it is.
1: Although I must confess, I don't feel any different.
2: Come on, darling. Jill, come on. This part's quite solid, but now she's well over to the west. Wait. Help! I'm sinking. No, don't come any nearer. Throw me a rope.

0: Mr. Smith, are you all right?
1: All right.
0: Oh, good heavens. Oh, what is it? Well, what's the matter? You've gone quite pale.
1: No, it's nothing. I'll be all right. But there was something. And I didn't dare tell him. As he'd been speaking, suddenly into my mind's eye, there flashed a picture that had been frighteningly real. It wasn't as if I had imagined myself somewhere else or anything like that. I'd been completely aware that I was sitting in the hospital ward. But in the front of my consciousness, it flashed a picture of young Derek Evans and a girl walking beside him. He'd suddenly stepped into a quicksand, and as I watched, horrified, I'd seen him sucked down into the morass. I didn't tell him what I'd imagined. It's not the sort of thing you'd tell a convalescent patient. But as soon as I could, I made my excuses and left. I tried to put the remembrance of it from my mind, but that night I couldn't sleep. The next morning, I made a phone call to Derek's parents.
2: Hello?
3: Mrs. Evans?
2: Speaking. Who's this?
3: My name isn't important. I wonder if you can tell me, has your son Derek got a girlfriend?
2: My son's engaged to be married. Who is this?
3: Please, this is very important. Could you tell me what his fiancée's name is?
2: Aurelia.
3: Please, it's very important.
2: Well, I don't know what business it can possibly be of yours, but her name is Jill.
1: I'd somehow known somewhere in the dark recesses of my mind that that was the name she was going to say. Jill. The name which I'd heard Derek call out in my vision. I was stunned. For a long time, I walked about like a man in a daze. Was it possible that the fact that my blood was flowing in his veins had somehow given me the ability to see into Derek's future? It seemed too unbelievable to contemplate. Finally, I decided to return to the hospital and tell him the whole story. It might well be nothing but nonsense. But at least he should be warned, I thought. I phoned to check when I'd be allowed to see him.
4: What name was that again?
1: Evans. Derek Evans. He was in a motor accident.
4: Oh, that Mr. Evans. I'm afraid it will be no use coming to see him, sir.
1: Why not?
4: He was discharged from hospital 2 days ago.
1: I phoned his home, of course. But his mother told me that he'd gone away for a week or so into the country to convalesce. She must have been a little suspicious of me making odd phone calls by this time, because she refused to tell me if I could get in touch with him. But looking back, it wouldn't have been any good anyway. At the time, I told myself that I was behaving hysterically over nothing and tried to put the whole thing from her mind. I succeeded, too, up to a point, until a couple of days later. I bought the evening paper as usual, and there it was, staring me in the face. A young man, Derek Evans, was drowned today in a quicksand, not far from the village of Medside. His fiancée, Miss Jill Worthing, was with him. Escaped unharmed. So now you see, Doctor, why I'm not going to give this young girl any of my blood. My blood is evil. It brings about death in the most horrible fashion. And worse than that, I know about it in advance.

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0: Dear, poor John. Count Dracula down here is getting quite restless. He wants John to look into his future by giving him some of his blood. The good old-fashioned way.
1: Then you're quite adamant.
2: Oh, for heaven's sake, why can't you leave me alone? You don't seem to understand what you're asking. I've told you it's happened 4 times in the past, and each time I've lived under a terrible shadow of doom until the person concerned has died.
1: But look, if you believe what you say to be true, then one can take precautions. Take Derek Evans, for instance. He could have been prevented from going away into the country. The tragedy could have been avoided.
2: I said that with Rose Warwick. But at least in her case, I was sure that my vision couldn't possibly come true.
1: What happened?
2: Rose was a cripple. I gave her blood, saved her life. Then I saw her quite clearly in my mind's eye. She was screaming for help, and there was ice all around her and ice skating. The more I thought about it, the more impossible it was. She couldn't even walk, let alone skate. At last, I thought this sequence was going to be broken. I should be free.
1: And what happened?
2: She was in a crowded cinema when it caught fire. She died, burnt to death. And the film that was showing was called Winter Wonderland. All about ice skating.

0: Well? Well, what?
1: Are you going to save my daughter's life, or are you going to let her die?
0: I can't do it, Mr. Rogers. Maybe your daughter Bella will live without my assistance.
2: That's quite impossible. And we only have about 15 minutes left at the outside.
0: I can't do it.
1: You're a monster, that's what you are. A monster. Now listen to me, Mr. Smith. I promise you one thing. If you don't help my little girl and she dies, I'll kill you.
0: All right. All right, what's the use? You don't want to understand, either of you. I'll do it.
2: Good.
0: But I'm warning you. I won't be saving your daughter's life, Mr. Rogers. I'll just be keeping her alive so that she can die in a much more horrible fashion.
2: How's her respiration?
3: Normal, Doctor.
2: And the donor?
0: I'm fine. Don't worry about me.
2: She's already getting some color in her cheeks, sir. All right, nurse, remove the needle.
3: Very well, Doctor.
2: Mr. Smith, I can't thank you enough. Enough. Enough. Enough. Enough. Enough. Enough. Enough.
3: Don't. Don't. Leave me alone. Don't. I didn't mean. Don't kill me. Take your hands.

0: No.
1: Mr. Smith, what is it?
0: It's never happened as quickly as this before.
1: What's the matter?
0: As the nurse was removing the needle from her arm, I saw it.
1: What did you see?
0: The man was standing with his back to me. I couldn't see his face, but hers. It was terrible.
1: Poor girl. What? What did you see?
0: This man had his hands round her throat and he was strangling her. I haven't saved this poor girl, Doctor. She's going to be murdered. Well, how are you feeling?
2: I'm fine. Who are you?
0: Oh, I helped you when you were very sick.
2: Oh, you're the man who gave me some blood, aren't you?
0: That's right.
2: It's funny to think about it, isn't it? Your blood being pumped about inside me. It must be nice blood because I'm feeling much better.
0: I'm glad. How old are you, Beryl?
2: 16, nearly 17.
0: When are you leaving hospital?
2: About a week, the doctor said.
0: You will be careful, won't you? You're such a pretty girl.
2: Careful? What do you mean?
0: Nothing. Nothing, just be careful. I pray that it doesn't come true this time.

0: Here, there's a fire.
1: Thank you.
0: Sit down. Tell me what you've been doing with yourself for the last 4 months.
1: You were very nice to me while I was in hospital.
0: Nonsense, it's just...
1: You told me that if ever I was in trouble, if ever I needed any help...
0: Of course, there's nothing wrong, is there?
1: Well, you met my father, didn't you?
0: Yes, I did. How is he?
1: He's dead. He died last month.
0: Oh, I'm sorry.
1: I don't know what to do. That's why I came to you. You see, I'm not quite 17 yet. Unless I have a respectable place to stay, well, they're going to put me in a home.
0: That would be awful.
1: That's why I came to you. You said if ever I've got a job, I could pay for my keep. It wouldn't cost you anything. I haven't got any relatives or friends. My mother's been dead for years. I've tried to work out what I should do, and you're the only person I could think of. Please, won't you help me?
0: No. Now, don't cry. Of course I'll help you. I've been thinking about you quite a lot these last 3 or 4 months. I'll keep an eye on you. Maybe this time I can make sure that that vision didn't come true. She moved in. I had a big house and there was plenty of room. I've never married, never had a family. And it was wonderful at first. Just having someone to care about and someone who cared about me. Oh, there was nothing else in it but that. I know what people have been saying, but that was nonsense. She was like a daughter to me, the daughter I'd never had. Then she broke my home. From the start, I didn't trust him. He was too cocky, too confident. And he was evil.
1: Uncle John, this is Mike.
2: Oh, pleased to meet you, I'm sure.
0: How do you do?
1: We're going up for a drive.
0: Yes, of course, Will. Don't be too late back, will you?
2: Oh, don't worry, Mr. Smith. I'll bring her back safe and sound.

0: Costello, I think it's time you went to bed. Ah, 3 in the morning. Who's down there with you?
1: It's only Mike. He's showing me some new dance steps.
0: Well, I think it's time you went home. You must get some sleep. You'll never get up to work in the morning.

0: than just another little kiss.
1: I ought to go in. He'll be waiting up for me like he's not.
0: Well, what do you worry about him for? He's not your father.
1: He's been very good to me.
0: Well, I've been good to you, haven't I? Mike. Listen, why don't you and me go away for a few days, eh?
1: Go away? What do you mean?
0: Oh, nothing wrong. But we can have a ball, just you and me. Get away from this guy Smith telling you what to do all the time, what time to come in, who to go out with. What about it?
2: Chief, I'm not going anywhere with you. Now, come on in, Bill. Get to bed. You're not to see this man again.
3: Now, wait a minute. You
2: heard me, Bill. Now, come in.
1: I'd better go, Mike. Good night.
3: Well, I'll see you tomorrow.
2: Oh, no, you won't. I'll see that you have nothing more to do with her. Now, then, what's the meaning of this? What was he talking about, going away together? Why hurt you?
1: You've got no right to listen in on my conversation.
2: No, haven't I?
1: No, you haven't. You're not my father, or my husband, or my boyfriend.
2: While you stay in my house, under my roof, you'll try and behave like a respectable person.
1: In that case, it's time I left.
2: What are you talking about?
1: I'd pack my bags and go. Mike will look after me.
2: I should have let her go. She wasn't really my responsibility. But a nagging voice inside said that if I allowed her to leave, this Mike was going to strangle her. It had always been true before. I had to make sure it didn't come through this time. I had to. I raced up the stairs after her and threw open the door of her room. She had an open suitcase on the bed and was throwing clothes into it.

0: are you doing?
1: You can see what I'm doing. Now, leave me alone.
0: You're not leaving.
1: Yes, I am. And you can't stop me.
0: I can't I? I'll see you do as I tell you, you little tramp. I'll see that you don't get murdered. I'll save you in spite of yourself.
1: Please leave me alone.

0: I must have seized her by the throat. I don't remember any more until she was lying at my feet. She was dead. My vision had come true again. She'd been murdered just as I'd seen. And now I knew why the figure whose back I'd seen had been vaguely familiar. It had been me that I'd seen commit murder.
1: All right, Sergeant. Take him away. I only hope the judge believes your story, Smith, because I don't.

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We'll make John Smith very cozy down here. I'm sure he'll find that he has a few blood brothers, in fact.

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1: Hold it. 15 seconds from now, you'll see the picture he just took. 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
3: Ladies and gentlemen, welcome to the Black Mass. Our little establishment is currently being renovated, and I would like this evening to dispense with the usual voice of your host and his creaking door and chain of empathy, and get right down to business. As you know, this series has been bringing you adaptations of stories about the macabre, the bizarre, the supernatural, and the generally discomforting. Strangely, we have neglected thus far one of the supreme masters of this art, Edgar Allan Poe. Tonight, we make amends by bringing you two of his works. Our first selection may be unfamiliar to most of you. Surely it is one of the strangest stories you will ever have heard. Here is Pat Franklin as Signora Psyche Zenobia in Edgar Allan Poe's tale, A Predicament.
4: It was a quiet and still afternoon when I strolled forth in the goodly city of Edina. I had two humble but faithful companions, Diana, my poodle, sweetest of creatures, and Pompey, my negro. Sweet Pompey, how shall I ever forget thee? I had taken Pompey's arm. He was 3 feet in height and about 70 or perhaps 80 years of age. He had bow legs and was corpulent. Nature had endowed him with no neck. I am Signora Psyche Zenobia. I formed the third of the party. On a sudden, there presented itself to view a church, a Gothic cathedral, vast, venerable, with a tall steeple which towered into the sky. What madness now possessed me? Why did I rush upon my fate? I was seized with an uncontrollable desire to ascend the giddy pinnacle. The door of the cathedral stood invitingly open. My destiny prevailed. I entered the ominous archway. I thought the staircase would never have an end. Round? Yes, they went round and up, and round and up, and round and up, until I could not help surmising that the upper end of the spiral ladder had been removed. We climbed until only one step remained. One step. Oh, one little step. Upon one such little step in the great staircase of human life, how vast a sum of human happiness or misery depends. I abandoned the arm of Pompey and surmounted the one remaining step, followed immediately by Diana. Pompey alone remained behind, stretching forth his hand to me. Then, in helping him up, he stumbled and fell forward, his accursed head striking me full in the breast, precipitating me headlong, together with himself, upon the hard, filthy, detestable floor of the belfry. My revenge was sure, sudden, and complete. Seizing him furiously by the wool with both hands, I tore out vast quantities of black, crisp, curling material. Oh, Pompey. Oh, oh, that sigh. It sunk into my heart. Oh. And our quarrel was quickly made up. We looked about the room for an aperture through which we could survey the city. Windows, there were none. The sole light admitted into the gloomy chamber proceeded from a square opening about a foot in diameter and about 7 feet from the floor. I called Pompey to my side. Pompey? Pompey! I wish to look through that aperture. Here, stand here, just beneath it. Good. Now, hold out one of your hands. Good. I step up. Oh, what? Now the other hand, so I can get on your shoulder. Good, good. Now, I can easily pass my head through the... Ah, what a view. Edinburgh, the classic Edina. Oh, just look. The aperture through which I thrust my head was an opening in the dial plate of a gigantic clock. The hands of the clock were immense. The longest could not have been less than 10 feet in length. They were of solid steel, apparently, and their edges appeared to be sharp. But what a view! Lovely! Lovely! Might have been half an hour that I was absorbed in the heavenly scenery beneath me, when suddenly I was startled by something very cool which pressed with a gentle pressure upon the back of my neck. I felt alarmed. What could it be? Not Pompey. He was beneath my feet. Not Diana. She was sitting, according to my explicit directions, in the farthest corner of the room. What could it be? Alas, I but too soon discovered. The huge, glittering, scimitar-like minute hand of the clock had, in the course of its hourly revolution, descended upon my neck. I pulled back at once, but it was too late. I couldn't get my head back through the mouth of that terrible trap, which grew...
5: 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Please check back soon.
4: The ponderous scythe of time, for I now discovered the literal import of that classical phrase, continued down. It had already buried its sharp edge a full inch in my flesh. My sensations were growing indistinct and confused. The ticking of the machinery began to amuse me. Amuse.

amused me. My sensations soon bordered on perfect happiness. When the bar had buried itself 2 inches in my neck, I was aroused to a sense of exquisite pain. But a new horror presented itself. My eyes, from the cruel pressure of the machine, were absolutely starting from their sockets. One actually tumbled out of my head, and rolling down the steep side of the steeple, lodged in the rain gutter which ran along the eaves of the building. There it lay, just under my nose, and the airs it gave itself, disgusting and inconvenient. On account of the sympathy which always exists between 2 eyes of the same head, however far apart, my other eye was forced to act in concert with the scoundrel one below. Oh! What relief when the other eye dropped out. Both rolled out of the gutter together. Down. Down. Down. The bar, now 4 inches and a half deep, only a little skin left to cut through. Sensations of entire happiness. Relief in a matter of minutes. At 5:25 in the afternoon, precisely, the huge minute hand had proceeded sufficiently far on its terrible revolution to sever the small remainder of my neck. I was not sorry to see the head, which had occasioned me so much embarrassment, at length make a final separation from my body. It first rolled down the side of the steeple, then lodged for a few seconds in the gutter, and then made its way with a plunge into the middle of the street. There was nothing now to prevent my getting down from my elevation, and I did so. Well, hello there, Pompey. Pompey! Pompey! Watch the stairs! Oh, Pompey, dear Pompey. What it was that Pompey saw so very peculiar in my appearance, I have never yet been able to find out. Then I turned to Diana, the darling of my heart. Alas, what a horrible vision affronted me. Was that a rat sulking in his hole? Are these the picked bones of the little angel, cruelly devoured by the monster? Gosh, sweet creature. She, too, has sacrificed herself in my behalf. Darkless, niggerless, headless. What now remains for the unhappy Signora Psyche Zenobia? Alas, nothing. Nothing. I have done.

0: That was Pat Franklin in A Predicament by Edgar Allan Poe. We hope it will send you searching among the lesser-known works of Poe for many comparable little gems. And now our second selection from the author of the evening will be as familiar to everyone as Hamlet's Soliloquy or the Apostles' Creed. And it has been performed by nearly everyone, and in every possible medium. We doubt, however, that you've ever heard it quite like the following.
1: True. Nervous. Very, very dreadfully nervous. I had been and am. But why will you say that I am mad? The disease had sharpened my senses, not destroyed, not dulled them. Above all was the sense of hearing acute. I heard all things in the heaven and in the earth. I heard many things in hell. How then am I mad? Hearken. Hearken and observe how healthily, how calmly I can tell you the whole story. It is impossible to say how first the idea entered my brain, but once conceived, it haunted me day and night. Object there was none, passion there was none. I loved the old man. He had never wronged me, he had never given me insult. For his gold I had no desire. I think it was his eye. Yes, it was this. One of his eyes resembled that of a vulture. Pale blue eye with a film over it. Whenever it fell upon me, my blood ran cold. And so by degrees, very gradually, I made up my mind to take the life of the old man and thus rid myself of the eye forever. Madmen know nothing, but you should have seen me. You should have seen how wisely I proceeded, with what caution, with what foresight, with what dissimulation I went to work. I was never kinder to the old man than during the whole week before I killed him. And at about midnight, I turned the latch of his door and opened it. Oh, so gently. And then when I had made an opening sufficient for my head, I put in a dark lantern, all closed. Closed so that no light shone out. And then I thrust in my head. Oh, you would have laughed to see how cunningly I thrust it in. I moved it slowly, very, very slowly, so that I might not disturb the old man's sleep. It took me an hour to place my whole head within the opening so far that I could see him as he lay upon his bed. Would a madman have been so wise as this? And then when my head was well in the room, I undid the lantern. So cautiously, cautiously, for the hinges creaked, I undid it just so much that a single thin ray fell upon the vulture eye. And this I did for 7 long nights, every night just at midnight. But I found the eye always closed, and so it was impossible to do the work. For it was not the old man who vexed me, but his evil eye. And every morning when the day broke, I went boldly into the chamber and spoke courageously to him, calling him by name in a hearty tone and inquiring how he had passed the night. So you see, he would have had to be a very profound old man indeed to suspect that every night, just at 12, I looked in upon him while he slept. Upon the 8th night, I was more than usually cautious in opening the door. A watch's minute hand moves more quickly than did mine. Never before that night had I felt the extent of my own powers. I could scarcely contain my feelings of triumph to think that there I was, opening the door, little by little, and he not even a dream of my secret deeds or thoughts. I fairly chuckled at the idea. And perhaps he heard me, for he moved on the bed suddenly as if startled. Now you may think that I drew back, but no. His room was as black as pitch with the thick darkness, for the shutters were close fastened for fear of robbers. And so I knew that he could not see the opening of the door. And I kept pushing it on, steadily, steadily. I had my head in, and was about to open the lantern when my thumb slipped upon the tin fastening and the old man sprang up in the bed crying out, "Who's there?" I kept quite still and said nothing. For a whole hour I did not move a muscle. And in the meantime I did not hear him lie down. He was still sitting up in the bed listening, just as I have done night after night, hearkening to the death watches in the wall. Presently, I heard a slight groan. And I knew it was the groan of mortal terror. It was not a groan of pain or of grief. Oh, no, it was the slow, stifled sound that arises from the bottom of the soul when overcharged with awe. I knew the sound well. Many a night, just at midnight, when all the world slept, it has welled up in my own bosom, deepening with its dreadful echo the terrors that distracted me. I say I knew it well. I knew what the old man felt, and pitied him, though I chuckled at heart. I knew he had been lying awake ever since the first slight noise when he had turned in the bed. His fears had been ever since growing upon him. He had been trying to fancy them causeless, but he could not. It is nothing but the wind in the chimney. It is only a mouse crossing the floor. It is merely a cricket which has made a single chirp. Yes, he has been trying to comfort himself with these suppositions, but he had found all in vain, because death in approaching him had stalked with his black shadow before him and enveloped the victim. And it was the mournful influence of the unperceived shadow that caused him to feel, though he neither saw nor heard, to feel the presence of my head within the room. When I had waited a long time, very patiently, without hearing him lie down, I resolved to open a little, a very, very little crevice in the lantern. So I opened it. You cannot imagine how stealthily, stealthily, until at length a single dim ray, like the thread of the spider, shot out from the crevice and full upon the vulture eye. It was open, wide, wide open, and I grew furious as I gazed upon it. I saw it with perfect distinctness, all a dull blue, with a hideous veil over it that chilled the very marrow of my bones. I could see nothing else, of the old man's face or person, for I had directed the ray as if by instinct precisely upon the damned spot. And now have I not told you that what you mistake for madness is but over-acuteness of the senses? Now I say there came to my ears a low, dull, quick sound, such as a watch makes when enveloped in cotton. I knew that sound well, too. It was the beating of the old man's heart. It increased my fury as the beating of a drum stimulates the soldier into courage. But even yet I refrained and kept still. I held the lantern motionless. I tried to see how steadily I could maintain the ray upon the eye. Meanwhile, the hellish tattoo of the heart increased. It grew quicker and quicker and louder every instant. The old man's terror must have been extreme. It grew louder. I say louder every moment. Do you mark me well? I have told you that I am a nervous man. So I am. Now, at the dead hour of the night, amid the dreadful silence of that old house, so strange a noise as this excited me into uncontrollable terror. Yet for some moments longer, I refrained and stood still. But the beating grew louder, louder. I thought the heart must burst. Now a new anxiety seized me. The sound would be heard by a neighbor. The old man's hour had come. With a loud yell, I threw open the lantern and leaped into the room. He shrieked once. Once only. In an instant, I dragged him to the floor and pulled a heavy bed over him. I then smiled gaily to find the deed so far done. But for many minutes, the heart beat on with a muffled sound. This, however, did not vex me. It would not be heard through the walls. At length, it ceased. The old man was dead. I removed the bed and examined the corpse. Yes, he was stone dead. I placed my hand upon the heart and held it there many minutes. There was no pulsation. He was stone dead. His eye would trouble me no more. If still you think me mad, you will think so no longer when I describe the wise precautions I took for the concealment of the body. First of all, I dismembered the corpse. I cut off the head and the arms and the legs. I then took up 3 planks from the flooring of the chamber and deposited all between the scantlings. I then replaced the boards so cleverly, so cunningly, that no human eye, not even his, could have detected anything wrong. There was nothing to wash out, no stain of any kind, no blood spot whatever. I had been too wary for that. A tub had caught all. When I had made an end of these labors, it was 4 o'clock. Still dark as midnight. As the bell sounded the hour, there came a knocking at the street door. I went down to open it with a light heart, for what had I now to fear? There entered 3 men, who introduced themselves with perfect suavity as officers of the police. A shriek had been heard by a neighbor during the night. Suspicion of foul play had been aroused. Information had been lodged at the police office, and they, the officers, had been deputed to search the premises. I smiled, for what had I to fear? I bade the gentlemen welcome. The shriek, I said, was my own in a dream. The old man, I mentioned, was absent in the country. I took my visitors all over the house. I bade them search. Search well, search well. I led them at length to his chamber. I showed them his treasure, secure, undisturbed. In the enthusiasm of my confidence, I brought chairs into the room and desired them here to rest from their fatigues. While I myself, in the wild audacity of my perfect triumph, placed my own seat upon the very spot beneath which reposed the corpse of the victim. The officers were satisfied. My manner had convinced them. I was singularly at ease. They sat, and while I answered cheerily, they chatted familiar things. But ere long, I felt myself getting pale and wished them gone. My head ached, and I fancied a ringing in my ears. But still they sat and still chatted. The ringing became more distinct. It continued and became more distinct. I talked more freely to get rid of the feeling, but it continued and gained definitiveness. Till at length I found that the noise was not within my ears. No doubt I now grew very pale, but I talked more fluidly and with a heightened voice, yet the sound increased. And what could I do? It was a low, dull, quick sound, much such a sound as a watch makes when enveloped in cotton. I gasped for breath, and yet the officers heard it not. I talked more quickly, more vehemently, but the noise steadily increased. I arose and argued about trifles in a high key, with violent gesticulations, but the noise steadily increased. Why would they not be gone? I paced the floor to and fro with heavy strides, as if excited to fury by the observation of the men, but the noise steadily increased. Oh, God, what could I do? I foamed, I raved, I swore. I swung the chair upon which I had been sitting and grated it upon the boards. But the noise rose over all and gradually increased. It grew louder, louder, louder. And still the men chatted pleasantly and smiled. Was it possible they heard not? Almighty God, no, no. They heard, they suspected, they knew. They were making a mockery of my horror. This I thought, and this I think. But anything was better than this agony. Anything was more tolerable than this derision. I could bear those hypocritical smiles no longer. I felt that I must scream or die. And now again, hark. Louder, louder, louder, louder. Ah, villains! Villains, dissemble no more. I admit the deed. Here, here, tear up the planks. Here, here, here. Ah.

0: That was, of course, The Telltale Heart by Edgar Allan Poe. This evening we brought you two tales by Poe. The first was A Predicament, with Pat Franklin as Signora Zenobia. Technical production was by John Whiting. The technical production for The Telltale Heart was by Fred Seiden, and performed for you by your host of the Black Mass, Eric Bowersfeld. 2 weeks from tonight, we shall be back again, all dressed up in a new format, presently being tailored by Peter Winkler. Join us at that time. Good night.
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0: Good evening. This is Sergeant X. They say that ghosts and the like just don't exist. That when a person passes on, he just lies quietly, not bothering another soul, so to speak. You believe that, don't you? Mm-hmm. Well, did you ever hear about the skull that walked?
1: No?
0: Then listen, my friends, to the Mystery Playhouse.

0: I guess superstition's a pretty hard thing to down completely, isn't it? I mean, under certain circumstances, almost anybody can get the creeps and get them good. I guess most of us are a little bit afraid of the unknown. For instance, taking a midnight stroll through a graveyard isn't exactly your idea of fun, is it? And I don't suppose you'd particularly go into ecstasies if you happened to witness a good gory murder, either. Well, there's a fellow I know who thinks this all comes under the heading of good, clean fun. His hobby is horror, and he likes to tell stories along those lines. I think he has one for you right now. Wait till I try this door here.
1: Good evening, friends of the Inner Sanctum. This is Raymond, your host. Well, come in, won't you? Yes, how are your spirits this evening?
2: Oh, I'm glad to hear that.
1: Our spirits are fine, too. Would you like to see them?
2: Oh, it's no trouble at all.
1: Now, which would you care to see first, the spirit or the body? Ah, well, the body is right over there on the floor. And the spirit is right next to it.
2: Oh, you can't see it.
1: I forgot to tell you, you have to be one in order to see one.

0: Shall we get started? Well, naturally. Now, turn out the lights.
1: No, no, you won't see any ghosts in the dark, but
0: they'll be able to see you. Far from town, there are a group of three hills. On the summit of the highest of them is the Cruz estate, owned by two brothers, Arthur and Carl. At this moment, Carl and his wife, Lucille, are digging a hole at the entrance of the estate, planting young poplar trees.

0: Indian burial spot. There's a curse on it.
1: Oh, don't worry about it,
2: Spears.
0: You don't believe it?
1: Of course not. Lucille and I don't go in for superstition.
0: Yes, but it's no superstition, sir. It's a...
3: You hit a rock.
1: Uh-huh. Oh, that sounds like a rock. A little hollow. I'll dig it up, whatever it is. Yeah. What?
3: It's a skull.
1: Yes. A skull. Spears is right. This place must have been an old Indian burial ground.
0: Please put it back.
1: No, keep it.
3: Carl, perhaps you'd better put it back.
0: No. Please, please bury it again, Mr. Cruz. It will bring bad luck to all of us.
1: No, Spears, that's just a silly superstition.
3: Well, what about the rest of the skeleton?
1: Well, there doesn't seem to be one. No, just a skull. You bring it into the house, will you, Spears?
0: I'd rather not.
1: All right, I'll take it in myself. Don't either of you mention this to my brother Arthur. He's terribly scared of things like this, and he's just gotten over his nervous breakdown.
3: Carl, perhaps you should put the skull back.
1: Well, Lucille, you're not being taken in by this hokum about curses, are you?
0: Oh, that sounded like my wife, Mary. She was cleaning the windows.
3: Good heavens. She fell out of the window.
0: Mary. Well, she's unconscious. Please do something. You must do something.
1: I'm afraid there's nothing we can do, Spears. She hit her head against a rock. She's dead.
3: How, Spears?
1: He's quieted down.
4: I can't understand it. There's only one rock underneath the window, and Mary hit that. That one rock. There isn't even a pebble around for yards.
1: Well, don't go imagining things again, Arthur.
4: Spears kept talking about a curse.
1: Spears believes in pixies and gremlins, too, don't forget.
4: Well, I feel rather funny about it all.
3: Oh, Carl, maybe you'd better switch some more lamps on. This living room feels gloomy.
1: Oh, let's cut this nonsense out.
4: Wait. You hear anything?
1: Oh? No, I don't.
3: Something is coming from the ceiling.
1: What's coming from the ceiling? I don't hear...
3: What is it?
1: It must be the beams. They sometimes do that from the heat.
4: It's not the beams. It's too regular a sound.
3: What room is directly above us?
4: It's an old bedroom. We use it as a storeroom now. It hasn't been opened in years.
3: There's something up there.
1: Well, of course there is. A lot of old things from years back, Lucille.
3: Did you put the skull in the corridor room?
4: Yes, I did. What are you two whispering of? It's coming down the stairs.
1: We'll take a look and settle this. So far...
3: Look!
4: At your feet, Carl. The skull. How did it get down here? It came down the steps.
3: Seems to be looking up at us.
4: A skull. How did it get into the house?
3: Carl found it while digging. Spears said it belonged to some Indian.
4: Spears was right. There is a curse on the house. We'll all be killed. I'm leaving. I can't stand this.
3: Well, Carl, what are you going to do with the skull?
1: Well, lock it up in the closet. Lock it.
3: Carl, you'd better bury it again.
1: No, I can't do that, Lucille. If I do, it means I believe in all this tommy rot about ghosts.
3: Well, then suppose you tell me how a skull could open a door and then come bouncing down the steps.
1: I don't know. Maybe someone's playing a trick on us, dear.
3: What happened to Mary was no trick, Carl. Nor is this, and you know it.
1: Well, whatever it is, I'm not going to bury it. We'll keep it locked up in the closet.
0: Oh, Mr. Cruz.
1: Yes. What is it, Spears?
0: Well, it isn't my place to tell you, sir, but I...
1: You're referring to the skull, aren't you?
0: Yes, sir.
1: Well, it won't bother us anymore. The whole thing's some queer trick. I've got it safely hidden in this closet. I'm putting a lock on the outside.
0: But the lock isn't going to do any good, sir. It will break through the door, just like the last time.
1: I don't think anything like that can happen again. I'm the only one that has a key to this lock. If the skull wants to break out, it'll have to come to me for the key.

0: How are you feeling, Arthur?
1: I'll never feel right in this house again.
2: Oh, nonsense. Why don't you put a light on?
0: Arthur, it's morbid sitting here in the dark by yourself.
1: We're all going to die.
0: Don't be ridiculous, Arthur.
1: Where is the skull?
0: Where it can't get out. Tomorrow I'll take it into town and let the police look at it.
1: Tomorrow will be too late.
0: Look, I'm getting tired of this.
1: You've got to get hold of yourself, Arthur. You'll go completely to pieces. You think I'm a coward, don't you?
0: Oh, Arthur, no. Well, you're not a coward. You're just a victim of your own exaggerated imagination.
1: Wait. There's someone at the door.
0: I'll open it.
1: Who is it?
0: I don't know. No one came in.
1: Something came in. For heaven's sake, put the light on.
3: The skull. I can't believe it.
1: You can't believe it.
3: There it is, grinning at you from the floor, but you can't believe it. You don't believe in these things.
4: I put a lock on the door.
3: Locks aren't going to help. Nothing is going to help. We're all going to die.
5: It's an hour later now. Arthur has gotten over his hysteria, but he is still terrified.
1: I'm not going to spend another night in this house, Carl.
0: But, Arthur, there's got to be some logical explanation.
1: I'm not in the least bit curious. I just want to get out of here tonight.
6: I'm going to go with him, Carl.
0: Lucille. Well, perhaps we'll bury it again. We'll put it back in the same place we found
1: it. That won't do any good. It's too late now.
0: Don't be ridiculous. If it wants anything at all, it wants to get buried again. I'm sure all this mysterious business will come to an end as soon as we bury it.
6: The house won't ever be the same.
0: Oh, stop it. Both of you. You're acting like a couple of scared children. We'll put the skull back where we found it, and we won't be bothered by it anymore. Spears! Spears!
7: Yes, Mr. Cruz.
0: This skull. Let's take it out and bury it in the same place where we found it.
7: Oh, I'm glad you reconsidered, sir. It's the only way.
0: I don't seem to remember the spot.
7: Well, it's on the other side, sir, right near the entrance road.
0: Oh, yes.
7: Yes, sir. Here it is.
0: Yeah. But the hole we dug, it's not here.
7: I filled it in, sir.
0: Oh, well, we'd better dig it up.
7: Yes, sir.
0: If you hold the skull, I'll dig it open. We might as well do it right. I know exactly how deep it was.
7: If you don't mind, Mr. Cruz, I'd rather not touch the skull.
0: All right. Yeah, that's about right. There. Now we'll put the thing back.
7: Well, it doesn't seem to want to go back.
0: Oh, I just missed dropping it into the hole. Hold the flashlight down here.
7: Yes, sir.
0: Well, that does it.
7: Oh, I hope we'll have no more trouble.
1: Well, Carl, did you bury it?
0: Yes, same place. That's all. Forget about it, shall we?
6: Maybe it's easy for you, Carl. But I won't forget about it for a long time.
1: Neither will I. I'll be having nightmares about it for months.
0: I don't know what's gotten into you, Lucille. You were never easily frightened.
6: I'm not. But skulls that roll by themselves give me a funny feeling.
0: Mm. Well, look, come on, let's play cards, huh? Hearts? We don't need more than three hands to play. We'll forget the whole crazy business, huh? Okay?
6: Well, I might as well.
1: All right, deal the cards.
0: Okay. You. Yeah. Well, we're getting back to normalcy, huh?
6: Arthur, pass your card.
1: That wind came up suddenly.
6: Who's first?
0: You are, Lucille.
6: Oh, all right. Nine of diamonds.
0: Your go, Arthur. Come on, Arthur, throw a card.
1: I think I hear something.
0: Of course you do. The wind.
1: No, I thought I heard a rapping sound.
0: Look, just pay attention to the game and stop listening for sounds.
1: Here's my card.
6: You threw a club, diamonds, the suit.
1: Oh, I'm sorry.
0: Here they are. Did you hear that?
6: What was that?
0: It's only the wind blowing the shutter. Oh, come on, let's play. Throw a card, Arthur.
6: There's someone at the door.
1: It isn't the wind. Someone's outside.
0: All right, I'll open the door.
6: No, don't open it.
0: Please, Lucille. Sitting here frightened isn't going to do us any good. We've got to open the door.
1: Don't open it, Carl.
6: Who is it, Carl?
0: What? It's nothing. It's just the wind.
6: You're lying. Your face is white as a sheet.
5: I know. It's the skull. It's come back.
0: I tell you, it's nothing. It's just the wind. Nobody was there.
6: I'll see for myself.

0: Oh, Mrs. Cruz, I didn't hear you knock.
1: I didn't. I want to talk to you, Spears.
0: Yes, Mrs. Cruz, but it's rather late.
1: You've been up late before.
0: Oh, yes, but it's just that I'm tired tonight. I don't mean to be rude.
1: You've been doing a lot of night work?
0: What are you referring to, Mrs. Cruz?
1: Spears, you don't really believe in skulls that move around by themselves, do you?
0: Well, I warned your husband about it. It's a curse.
1: Is it part of a curse for a skull to use a trowel to unbury itself? Your trowel?
0: My trowel? Oh, you're mistaken.
1: No, I'm not. I just came from there.
0: Why would I want to do anything like that?
1: Mm-hmm. Why? That's why I'm here. I'd like to know why.
0: Please, Mrs. Cruz, I'm tired. We'll talk about it in the morning.
1: We'll talk about it now, Spears, right now.
0: Get out of my room.
1: All right. I'm going straight to the police. I've got the trowel. We'll see if the skull left any fingerprints.
0: You won't do that, Mrs. Cruz.
1: Oh, yes, I will. All right, Spears, just sit right where you are. I'll shoot.
0: Oh, please. Put the gun down.
1: Start talking.
0: Well, it's all a mistake.
1: If you don't start talking, I'll shoot. In self-defense. Did you dig up that skull?
0: Well, I
1: did you?
0: Yes. Yes, I did.
1: And you rolled the skull down the steps. The first night it was in this house, didn't you?
0: Well, it was only a joke.
1: And you also managed to open the closet.
0: Yes, but I...
1: Whose skull is it?
0: I don't know.
1: You're lying. That skull has something to do with you. I checked up on it. Your first wife disappeared. Perhaps the police can identify the skull.
0: Oh, please, don't go to the police. Well, it was my first wife, Jane. I killed her. I didn't want your husband to bring the skull to the police, so I tried to scare all of you away from here as the safest measure.
1: Go on.
0: Yet, wait a minute. Who rolled the skull into Arthur's room? It wasn't me. It must
1: That's
0: have been...
1: That's right. It was me. Perhaps you and I can work things out. I tried to frighten my dear brother-in-law Arthur away so that I can have complete ownership of the entire estate. You see, Arthur is leaving tonight.
0: Yeah. Perhaps we can help each other. No one has to know of our little conversation.
1: No one is going to know.
0: Well, now that we've both accomplished our purpose, maybe it would be the best thing to bury the skull again.
1: Yes. We'll do it now.
0: Well, here we are.
1: Let's hurry. They'll miss me if I'm out here too long.
0: Perhaps we'd better dig another hole.
1: Oh, it doesn't matter.
0: Will you hold the skull?
1: No, I'd rather not.
0: You haven't suddenly gotten squeamish, have you, Mrs. Cruz?
1: Put the skull in the ground and dig that hole.
0: All right. What's the matter?
1: The skull. Look at it.
0: What about it?
1: It's moving. Can't you see?
0: Well, it's just the wind pushing it.
1: Hurry up.
0: There. Yes, there. It's deep enough now. Hand me the skull. Oh, I forgot. You won't touch it. All right, I'll get it myself.
1: What's the matter?
0: My hand. I can't get my hand out. The jaws clamped down.
1: Your hand.
0: Please, help me. You've got to help me. Do something. You've got to do something. It won't let go.
1: I can't.
0: Oh, please, Jane. Jane, darling, I didn't mean to kill you. You're my wife. I didn't mean it. It was an accident. Please believe me. I'll do anything. Anything. Oh, no. No, Jane. No.

0: How is she, Carl?
1: Arthur, it's pretty bad. The doctor says it's hopeless. There's nothing more he can do. Her hair, Arthur. It's turned completely white. She's just out of her mind.
0: Horrible.
1: Spears died this morning. He never recovered consciousness. Died of fright.
0: Everything else seems to make sense, but I don't understand how the skull could have clamped its jaws on his hand.
1: When he picked it up, he must have picked it up upside down. The lower jaw, which swings on a hinge, came down. He was so frightened that his hand froze to the skull. Spears was just frightened to death.

0: I want that skull. Yes, sir, I want it as a knocker for the inner sanctum door. Good night. Pleasant dreams.
1: Well, thank you very much, friend Raymond. Your sense of humor is really quite refreshing. That is, in a ghoulish sort of way. We'll be trying your creaking door again soon for some more laughs. Well, right now, let's look in on the green room where the players are rehearsing the next performance in the Mystery Playhouse. Follow me, please. Come.
2: Say, Dexter, how's it feel to be both a spy-catching hero and a prospective bridegroom at the same time?
3: At the moment, it feels like being the 13th sardine in a tin built for 12.
4: Well, dog, ours is always like this.
2: Hey, finish your story, Stanley, about Dexter reporting the German agent that, what's his name?
4: Quartz.
2: Quartz, yeah.
4: Well, Dexter here figures that Quartz is up to something, so he tips off the FBI.
3: Hey, yeah. Hey, you guys, take a look at that gal in the black dress.
4: That's fine talk for a guy who's about to get married.
2: Well, go on, Stanley. Dexter's only trying to change the subject.
4: Well, following up Dexter's tip, the federal men trapped Quartz.
3: Uh-huh.
4: That was 6 weeks ago. So today, in 3 minutes, in fact, Quartz is going to get quite a shock. Quite a shock.
2: You mean they're going to...
4: That's right. At 6 o'clock, that'll be less than 3 minutes now, Quartz is being electrocuted. You ought to read the newspapers, Lieutenant, and find out about things.
2: Well, when you've just got back from the canal zone, you're likely to neglect the newspapers for the first few days.
3: Hey, the gal behind us.
2: What'd you say, Dexter?
3: The gal behind us. Won the black dress.
4: Oh.
2: Mob's too thick. I can't even turn around to get a look at her. Hey, go on, Stanley. What was this Quartz after?
4: Plans of a new type mortar, wasn't it, Dexter?
2: A mortar?
3: Oh, I can't say.
4: Oh, don't be such a clam.
3: But it's taboo, I tell you.
4: Well, don't get sore about it.
3: Oh, who's sore? Come on. Let's get out of this mob and find some less crowded joint, huh?
4: Oh, take it easy. Let's have at least one drink here, and now we finally got to the bar.
3: Ouch! Oh, what the heck?
2: Well, what's the matter, Dexter? Somebody step on your corns?
3: Oh, no, it... felt like someone stuck a needle in my hand, but the way I'm wedged in here, I can't even lift my hand to see.
4: Probably a pen scratched you. With all these women about.
2: Hey, Dexter, according to the clock on the wall there, Quartz is being executed right this second.
3: Say, it's kind of close in here. Let's get out and get some fresh air.
2: Take a look in the mirror over the bar, Stanley. That woman behind me. That's what Dexter's been muttering about. The brunette in black. Smooth. Hey, do you know her?
4: What makes you think I know her?
2: Well, I thought she nodded at you.
4: Just my natural good looks. I never saw her before in my life.
3: It's kind of close in here. Let's get out. I can hardly breathe.
2: Oh, stop clowning, Dexter. Quit leaning on me.
4: What's eating, Dexter? Just because he's going to be married in 3 days.
2: You shouldn't have mentioned marriage, Stanley. From the way he's leaning on me, he must have fainted.
4: That's all her fright.
2: Come on, Dexter. Take your weight off of him. All I can do is take care of myself and this... Say, Stanley... He has fainted or something. No kidding.
4: Oh, Dexter's a practical joke.
2: No, this isn't a joke. He's all gray about the lips.
4: Huh?
2: Look at him. I mean, hold him. He's falling. Oh, Dexter. Dexter, what's the matter? Dexter.
4: Lieutenant, is he all right?
5: What's the matter with him?
4: Is he all right?
2: No, he isn't. I think he's dead.
4: Oh, it's impossible.
2: Is there a doctor here?
4: Oh, open his collar or something. Just don't let him lay there. Come on.
6: Oh, over here,
2: Doc. Doctor, please, let the doctor through.
4: Lieutenant, what on earth's happened?
2: Mr. Doctor, maybe he can tell us. Hey, Doctor, right over here.
7: Rao, here, let's have a look. Oh, help me turn this man over.
2: Sure. There.
7: Looks like he's been suffocated.
4: Doctor. Is he dead?
7: Oh, yes, he's dead, all right.
4: But he can't be. Only a minute ago, he was standing here talking with us.
2: He said something about somebody sticking a needle in his hand.
8: What's that piece of black paper on the back of his right hand?
2: Yeah, what?
7: Don't touch it. Don't touch it. It's thin black cardboard. Perfect circle, about a quarter of an inch in diameter. With a tiny hole in the exact center.
4: Well, that's a funny...
7: There's a small puncture in the skin on the back of the right hand. Right over the place where this circular piece of cardboard was. Drop of blood caused the cardboard to adhere to his hand. Somebody better call the police.
4: The police? Why?
7: Because it looks as if your friend here has been murdered.
2: But Dexter couldn't have been murdered. I was standing right beside him all the time.
7: No one's to leave. Everybody stay right where you are. And you over there, call the police department and ask for homicide.
5: Inspector Sergeant Locke. Are you the doctor who called headquarters?
2: Yes, that's right.
5: Who's the guy on the floor? What happened to him?
4: Willard Dexter. As to what happened to him...
7: We don't know.
5: What do you mean you don't know? Who was nearest Dexter at the time?
4: Well, the lieutenant and I were with him.
8: That's and right. I was behind him, and so was this lady.
5: Oh, you were, huh? How about that, lady?
9: Yes, I guess that's right.
5: Okay, then I want to take you two ladies, and you, lieutenant, and you, mister, aside for questioning. We'll go in this office here. Oh, and Doc, would you come along too, please?
10: Well, of course, Sergeant.
5: All right, just step in. All right, Blondie, you too.
8: Oh, I can't. I got a date in 10 minutes.
5: Go on, get in there.
8: Am I arrested?
5: Are you... Look, Blondie, you will be in just about 1 second if you don't get in there.
8: Oh, all right, but don't call me Blondie.
5: Hey, Duggan, don't let anyone in here.
11: Right.
5: Now, we'll get a little privacy. Lieutenant, let's have your story first.
7: Well, we were standing in the crowd.
5: Your name?
7: Lieutenant Max Lerbach.
5: Okay, go ahead.
7: Well, Stanley and Dexter and I were at the bar.
5: In what order?
7: Order? Oh, well, Dexter was on the right. I was in the middle, and Stanley was on the left.
5: All right, go on.
7: Dexter said that someone stuck a needle in his hand. And suddenly he went limp and fell to the floor.
2: Sergeant, on the back of his right hand, I found this little black cardboard disc.
5: Yeah?
2: Under the disc is a small wound, and I've made a study of poisons. I believe that this man, Dexter, was poisoned.
5: Poison?
2: Yes. There's a poison which, taken internally, may do no harm at all. But the smallest bit introduced directly into the bloodstream causes almost immediate paralysis of the nerves which control the breathing.
5: What poison?
2: Curare.
5: Huh?
2: There's a trace of what seems to be curare on the underside of that black cardboard disc.
5: Then you'll think he was murdered?
2: It appears probable.
5: Your idea, Doctor, is that someone jabbed a poison-coated needle into Dexter's hand?
2: A minute or so before he collapsed.
5: Now, where would a guy get this stuff?
2: Well, certainly not from the average drugstore. Curare is made by the South American Indians. It's a very rare in this country.
7: Say, Stanley, did you notice? Dexter died at the same time Quartz was executed.
4: Say, I hadn't thought
5: What's
4: of
5: that?
4: That?
5: The spy who was electrocuted?
7: Yes, Sergeant. Dexter was the clerk in the Army Ordnance Department who suspected Quartz and tipped off the FBI.
5: Yeah?
7: It couldn't have been a coincidence that they both died at practically the same minute. You don't suppose the
5: I don't suppose anything yet.
12: Hey, Sarge. Photo and fingerprint boys are here.
5: Right with you, Duggan. Now, everyone, just sit tight a minute.
1: Say, that's a rather unusual way to kill somebody, don't you think? I wonder if that police sergeant is right, and the killer really is one of those four people. Well, it's too bad our time is all up, or we could stay around and find out. I'm afraid you'll have to wait until next time, when we present the entire story of Death in the Doghouse. This is Sergeant X, closing the doors of the Mystery Playhouse. Good night. Sleep tight.

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0: Municipal Broadcasting System presents Quiet Please, which is written and directed by Willis Cooper and which features Ernest Chappell. Quiet Please for tonight is called 12 to 5.
1: Yes, ma'am, it does get lonesome down here. What? Oh, sure, being able to talk to people on the phone helps. But how'd you like to be stuck away down in the basement all by yourself from midnight to 5 g.m.? With nothing but a microphone, a turntable, and some telephones? Sure, I get coffee. I bring in 4 thermos jugs when I go on. I'm coffee up to here. Oh, well, only 4.5 hours more, and then I can go home and have breakfast. No, ma'am, I don't drink coffee for breakfast. Will you guess what I drink? No, you're getting warm. Sure, 3 of them. Well, after all, it really isn't breakfast, you see. It's supper, dinner, something. Sure. Well, thank you very much for calling. Good morning. Hello. Yes, this is Connie Duffin. Hello, Vic. Say what? No, I haven't got. I'll be glad when you're dead, you rascal, you. Yeah, we're not supposed to play it. Maybe since about 1934 or 5 or sometime. No kidding. Well, sure, I'll play you something. Just a little while. The other phone's ringing. Well, stick around. Keep tuned to us and you shall hear music. Good morning. Hello, Connie Duffin speaking. And how are you? Well, fine, thanks. Huh? Settle a bet? I'll try. Now is the hour? Well, it's generally sung in 4/4 time here, but it was originally written in 3/4 time. Yeah, that's right, regular waltz time. Well, so I guess you both win, or... You both lose or something, huh? And sure, you're welcome. Good morning. Fine, how are you? Yes, ma'am, the theme used on Quiet Please is taken from the second movement of the Symphony in D minor by César Franck. I'll be glad to play a little of it for you. Just a second. Let's see, here she is. Played by the Philadelphia Symphony Orchestra under Eugene Ormandy. Here you are.

Johnny Duffin. No, ma'am, I never lived in Denver. Closest I've ever been is Omaha. I played Viper, Harp, and Xylophone there in 1932. No, not on the air, hotel. I'm sorry, I guess I'm not your cousin. Okay, have one for me. Good morning. What? Why, sure I'm lost. No, I'm all alone in here. It's just a little place about as big as two telephone booths, I guess. No, the engineer's upstairs in master control. Well, we're the only people in the station. No, I guess there's a janitor upstairs in Studio 14. They had a quiz show up there tonight, and there's probably custard pie all over the stage. Well, thank you. They don't allow me to have visitors. Besides, my wife's listening. Sure. Verna. No, she can't even come down to see me when I'm on the air. Well, thanks very much. Sure. Until 5 o'clock, 5 a.m. 0500, we used to say in the Navy. Well, thanks very much. Good morning. Friends, this is your friend Connie Duffin on the 12 to 5 shift to playing music and the same words to you. If you can't sleep, call me up and let's talk. We talk to everybody. Night owls, bartenders, policemen, burglars, music lovers. You know the number. Give us a ring. Now, for a little music, let's see what we have here. It's the Mills Brothers singing Till Then. And while they're singing, I'm going to have you a little coffee and a cigarette. So lean back and listen.

0: Oh, hello. I'm Harvey Buchanan. Well, hello. I didn't know there was anybody else around here except Bob upstairs in the control room.
1: Oh, I'm around every night. What you got there, coffee?
0: Yeah, you like some? Help yourself. Take the top off the thermos.
1: Much obliged.
0: You a new guy? No, you just said you're here every night.
1: No, I've been around here for years.
0: Well, I never get around here in the daytime, so I don't know very many people. Hoover upstairs at the cashier's office.
1: Yeah.
0: What you doing?
1: I brought down some news bulletins to read, if you don't mind.
0: Why should you say not? Say it's wear and tear on my vocal cords. You in the newsroom?
1: Part of the time. I've been a disc jockey, everything.
0: Yeah, here's the mic, baby. And the ladder's running down.
1: You want to put me on?
0: Sure. Well, friends, we've got something new for you tonight. My good friend, Herbie Buchanan, has just come in with a pocket full of news flashes, and while I have one more cigarette, Herbie will tell you what's going on in the world. Okay, Herbie Buchanan.
1: Thank you, Connie Duffin. Well, there's not much new in the way of international affairs. Everybody hates everybody else just as much as they did yesterday and about as much as they will tomorrow. So let's see what's going on right here in our own fair city, if you want to call it a fair city. Chief of Police Beans Lopez will be startled to know that a murder was committed this evening only two doors away from the Southside Police Station. Hubert W. Cronkite, a retired broker of 2319 West 17th Street, discovered a burglar prowling in his apartment who shot and killed Mr. Cronkite in his bedroom. There are no clues to the murderer's identity. A taxicab collided with a streetcar at the corner of Pacific Avenue and Maple Grove, killing a passenger and seriously injuring two of the passengers in the cab. The weather today? The temperature is now 52 degrees, and as you no doubt know, rain is falling heavily. The correct time is 1:32 p.m. Standard Time.
0: Hey, Herbie.
1: Huh?
0: You got the time wrong.
1: What?
0: Well, look at the clock, you jerk. It's 1:02. You're a half hour ahead of time. Hello, this is Connie Duffin. What? Not raining. Why, Herbie said... What? Okay, I will look out the window. Hold the phone. Say, Herbie. Herbie! Yes, ma'am, you're right. Well, I'm sorry. Herbie must have been mixed up or something. Thank you very much. Yes, ma'am. Hey, where did... Herbie! Where did... This is Connie Duffin.
2: Look here. What kind of nonsense is this?
0: Well, I'm sure I don't know what you're talking about, sir.
2: Making fools out of people. I'm going to sue you.
0: Well, what for goodness sake?
2: Are you the man who just said I was shot by a burglar?
0: Huh? Me? Why, no, sir. That was a man from the newsroom.
2: Well, he's a liar.
0: Listen, friend, who are you? I don't get
2: I'm
0: this.
2: I'm just as much a liar as you are.
0: Well, all right, sir, but who are...
2: My name is Hubert W. Cronkite. I was not killed by a burglar.
0: You weren't? I mean, what?
2: Do I sound as if I've been shot? Now, look here, young man. I demand a public apology. Wait a minute.
0: What?
2: I said, wait a minute. I hear somebody in my bedroom.
0: Well, but... Okay. Hello, this is Connie Duffin. Who? Oh, sure. Good morning. No, sir, I don't think I do know you. What, police? No. No, it was a gag. Oh, it couldn't be. I was just talking to Mr. Cronkite on the phone. Well, he's on the phone right now. I'm just waiting for him to come back. Hello, Mr. Cronkite. Hello. Hello, hello, Mr. Cronkite. No. He doesn't answer. Well, wait a second. I got to put on some music. Music, for God's sake, just a radio station. Friends, here is music for you from yours truly, Connie Duffin, to you wherever you are.

0: sure good to have you back home, Milton.
1: Yeah, I'm sure glad to be back, Luffy. You haven't changed much.
0: Got awful lonesome for you, though.
1: Yeah, I know. I was lonesome, too. We were awful chumps, weren't we?
0: I should say so. Let's not ever fight again, huh, honey?
1: Not ever. You love
0: me? An awful lot. You love me?
1: Plenty.
0: Now, let's just sit quiet and listen to the music. Put your arm around me that way.
2: Are Lucy and Milton listening to me? Are you there, Lucy and Milton?
0: Listen, Milton.
2: What goes on here? That's the radio.
0: Listen.
2: Lost.
3: You've been away a long time, Milton. Since you and Lucy had that quarrel and you walked out on her in the restaurant.
0: But she knows that.
2: Listen.
3: It's too bad, really. You were so much in love, and then this thing happened to break you up. Now it's great to be together again.
2: Who is this?
3: Happiness lasts such a little while, doesn't it? It's such a shame that yours can't last longer.
0: What's he talking about?
3: I'd hate to have to be the one to tell you, but it's going to happen tonight. You're going to quarrel again.
0: We are not.
3: And this time, you're not going to run out on her, Milton.
2: I don't know what he's...
0: Shut up.
2: Now, listen.
0: Quiet.
3: Because Lucy won't take it again. Lucy's got a gun, Milton. And this quarrel's really going to end things. But good, Milton.

0: Lucy.
1: What?
0: Have you got a gun? Have you?
1: None of your business.
0: Now, listen, sweetheart.
1: You've got no right to come in this house after 6 months and start jumping on me.
0: This is my house, baby.
1: This is my house. You ran away from
0: me. I had plenty of reason to run away from you.
1: Oh, you did. Well, go ahead and get out now.
0: Who do you think you're talking
1: to? I never asked you to come back.
0: I don't know why I did it.
1: Well, get out if you don't like it.
0: I will not get out.
1: Stay away from me.
0: Lucy.
1: Get away
0: from me. I tell you.
1: Get away.
2: Time is now 2 a.m. standard time.
3: Huh? Oh, I must have been asleep.
2: Yeah, I guess you were, Connie. Say, where did you go?
3: Upstairs for a minute.
2: Yeah, you sure got me in a hassle.
3: What do you mean?
2: Ah, talking about that guy getting killed by a burglar.
3: Oh, that.
2: And getting the time wrong. Bob put it in the log upstairs. What's his name? Will jump down my throat tomorrow. Today.
3: That's too bad. Hey, your phone's ringing.
2: Oh. Hello, this is Connie Duffin.
3: Who?
2: The police.
3: What?
2: You did? I don't know. Yes, I'll come in. Sure. Okay. Yep. Listen.
3: What?
2: He did get killed by a burglar.
3: Well, all right.
2: Huh?
3: That's what I said, didn't I?
2: Well, yeah, but...
3: Hadn't you better get on the air?
2: Oh. Yeah, sure. This is your friend, Connie Duffin and his records. Now a word from our sponsor. Chappell's apples are the finest, most delicious, great big eating apples you ever sunk a fang into. Direct to you from the tree to your table in handsome handmade baskets containing 12, 48, and 96 of the finest eaten and cooking apples you ever laid eyes on. 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Just say, Chappell's apples, please, to your neighborhood apple dealer, and accept no substitute. First thing tomorrow, Chappell's apples. And now, music. Listen, Kirby, I can take a gag as big as the next fella, see? But fun's fun.
3: Well,
2: now what is this?
3: What is what?
2: How did you know that fellow was going to get killed?
3: Look, it's on the paper.
2: Where did that come from?
3: Up in the newsroom.
2: The newsroom? There's nobody in the newsroom.
3: The teletypes are there. They're running.
2: They shouldn't be. Not this time of night. Morning.
3: Well, they are.
2: And you got that off the teletype?
3: Mm-hmm.
2: How do you know it isn't kidding somebody?
3: It isn't.
2: Yeah, but how do you know?

0: What about that taxicab accident?
1: It'll happen any minute.
0: You wouldn't be kidding the guy.
1: Not me.
0: You got a union card? An AFTRA card?
1: Sure.
0: Let's see it.
1: Yeah.
0: Remember? Yeah, Buchanan. Paid up, too.
1: Yep.
0: Hello, this is Connie Duffin. Good morning. Oh, hello, Bob.
2: You got somebody down there with you?
0: Yeah.
2: Who?
0: Herbie Buchanan. Herbie Buchanan, I said. What's the matter? Can't you understand English?
2: Yeah, it sounds like rural to me. That's the way it's telling on the air. Let's take the
0: fuss
2: out of your mouth.
0: Listen, I never had any trouble with people understanding me before.
2: Well, I don't get to down there with you. That's your responsibility. But if Watts has the name here, you're going blown to blow. He's going to pick your ears back like a snoop.
0: Listen, you...
2: And listen, this is your program. If I was you, I wouldn't be playing the funeral march this time of the morning, see?
0: Funeral march? I'm playing Gene Krupa's Opus Number 1.
1: No, it isn't, Connie. Listen.
0: What the...

Good morning, Connie Duffin speaking. How are you, ma'am? What? No, I just turned it off. Yes, ma'am, 12 to 5. Yeah, only a little while ago now. Oh, you're glad. Well, I'm sorry. Well, ma'am, you have no idea how rugged it is here. For some reason, everything is slightly mixed up this morning. No, I have not been drinking. I do not drink on the job. Yeah, I'm sorry, ma'am. What would you like to hear us play? 3 o'clock in the morning. Hang on.

0: What'd you say? At the minimum, I can hear it. Well, listen. Da, da, da, da, da. Can't you... Lady, I tell you, it's not a funeral march.
1: Well, so long, Connie. I guess I'll leave you for a while.
0: Where are you going? Well, wait. Listen, can't you help me get this all straightened out?
1: No, I'm overdue.
0: Oh, but wait. Wait, Herbie, I...
1: No, I'll see you later.
0: Oh, my head. I wonder if I have been at this too long. Who is this guy? What's he up to? Yeah, I don't get it. Hello? Yes, good morning. I'll try, sir. No, sir, we're not playing games. I don't know. I know it. Yeah, I'll play some music. Yes, sir. Yes, sir. Yes, sir. Well, if you don't like it, why don't you turn off your radio and go back to bed? Comes back in here, I'm gonna beat his brains out. Making a fool out of me. Hello.
2: Oh, man.
0: Oh.
2: Yeah. Oh, Ray, you're gonna beat up.
0: This Herbie Buchanan. The fellow that was here with me.
2: Never heard of him.
0: What?
2: It's all later now. Get out the monkey business and get
0: back in the pool. I'm going out to the newsroom a minute, Bob.
2: Hurry back.
0: Oh. Well, friend, shall we listen to a little music?

Nobody here. I thought he'd be. Oh, there goes the teletype. Well, what you... Herbert L. Buchanan, former announcer and disc jockey on local radio stations, was instantly killed in an accident this evening when a taxi cab in which he was riding was struck by a streetcar at the corner of Pacific Avenue and Maple Grove.

0: No, I... Hiya, Connie. Herbie. What's the matter? You just... You're dead.
1: Sure.
0: Huh?
1: Sure.
0: Listen. What is...
1: I got only a couple of minutes.
0: Well, yes, but I've been to the news.
1: You have? Yeah, I better read this to the customer.
0: What is it?
1: I'll have to hurry. It's pretty near five.
0: Hold it.
1: A presentment of imminent death felt by the well-known master of ceremonies of a popular radio record program heard from 12 to 5 each morning was the actual preliminary to the death of Cornelius Connie Duffin this morning.
0: Hey, I...
1: Mr. Duffin fell in a coma as he left his studio this morning at 5 o'clock as his program concluded. He died on the way to the hospital. It's 5 o'clock, ladies and gentlemen. Open the door, Connie.

0: Quiet Please for tonight was called 12 to 5. It is written and directed by Willis Cooper, and Connie Duffin, the man who spoke to you, was Ernest Chappell. And the intruder, Herbie Buchanan, was none other than the well-known disc jockey and commentator, Jack Les Cooley. Others in the cast were Connie Lempke, Marilee Jones, and Ed Latimer. Music for Quiet Please, as usual, is played by Albert Berman. Now, my good friend Willis Cooper for a word with you.
1: Nobody in this story is at all like anybody else in the world, living or dead. All of them sprang to life from my typewriter, and they're completely fictitious. Next week's Quiet Please is called Clarissa.

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1: This is The Mysterious Traveler, inviting you to join me on another journey into the realm of the strange and the terrifying. I hope you will enjoy the trip, that it will thrill you a little and chill you a little, as we discover that death has a cold breath. Your name is Andy Marlowe. Once you were a very successful publicity agent. But this morning, as you slouch behind your big mahogany desk, you feel terrible. You're nursing a hangover. You're worrying about the IOUs you've been passing out the last few months to certain rather tough individuals who run gambling houses. You're slipping. Slipping fast. Your bankroll is gone. Your girl, Julie, who's just as hard and beautiful as the diamond she loves to wear, is looking for greener pastures. And you're on the skids. Unless you come up with a smart idea. You stare at your appointment pad with bleary eyes. The first name on it is Harold Farrington. Harold Farrington, the matinee idol of 20 years back. Now he's a has-been ham. You almost tell your assistant to send him away, but you change your mind and have him sent in.
2: Andy, old boy, you're looking splendid. I just got back from Florida. Thought I'd drop in and say hello.
3: Sit down, Harold, and cut out the hot air. You haven't the price of a trip to South Jersey, much less Florida, and I know it.
2: Always bluffing direct, Andy. That's what I like about you. Yes, it's embarrassing to admit it, but I am financially substandard at the moment.
3: If it's a touch, Harold, the answer is no.
2: I wouldn't dream of asking you for a loan, Andy. I want to retain you, to enlist your services, to put me once again on the front pages. Remember 6 months ago, you dreamed up that idea of a national theater that I hoped to found. That got me nice headlines, Andy.
3: Yes, but you didn't get a job out of it. I'm going to be frank with you, Harold.
2: Of course, old man, of course.
3: The only way you'll ever work on Broadway again is to get a job in the street cleaning department.
2: Andy, but I know you're only joking. Just remind the public of me and the women will clamor to see me again. I've always had success with the women, you know.
3: The answer is no. I like to get paid for my services.
2: But you will, Andy. 6 months ago, for your last campaign, I made you sole beneficiary in my will. You'll collect when I die.
3: Sole beneficiary in your will. What a laugh. I think I fell for your line about having trust funds that would pay off when you died. I checked up later. You don't even own a spare suit of clothes.
2: However, this might interest you. A letter that was forwarded to me last week. Read what it says.
3: 6 pages in a woman's handwriting. Reeking with gardenia perfume. Phooey.
2: It's from a wealthy widow in Boston. 25 years ago, she was an admirer of mine. Her name is Abby Wilson, Mrs. Abby Wilson, and she's worth $500,000.
3: Harold, you bore me. So does Mrs. Abby Wilson. Now get to the point, will you?
2: I am, Andy. She's ill, slowly dying. And having read about my plan to start a theater, which I would run in the interest of a free, untrammeled stage, she decided to make the dream possible by leaving me all her money when she dies. Now, don't you see, Andy? The

0: impossible by leaving me all her money when she dies. Now, don't you see, Andy, that will of mine is now worth something. When Mrs. Abby Wilson dies, I'm a rich man.
1: Pipe dreams, Harold. She's probably a crackpot in an old lady's home. And to show you what I think of your will, in which I'm sole beneficiary, and let's see, it ought to be in this drawer here. Yeah, here it is. Now, watch, Harold. There. There's your precious will where it belongs, in the wastebasket. Now get out of here, you old has-been. I'm busy.
2: Your exasperation finally has gotten the better of you, Andy. You kick Harold Farrington out. Then, feeling worse than ever, you slump in your chair again. You're still slouched there half an hour later when the telephone rings.
1: Hello.
3: Hello, darling.
1: Oh, hello, Julie.
3: My, the Wonder Boy sounds as if he had a hangover this morning.
1: Well, I'm all right, just catching a little cold, that's all.
3: Oh, then you'll probably be glad to have me break our date for the night.
1: Break our date?
3: Yes. I won't be able to make it tonight, Andy. So sorry.
1: Why won't you be able to make it? I've had those tickets for weeks.
3: I'm flying out to the coast at midnight, sweetheart. Bill Wentworth is throwing a really big house party, and then a cruise on his yacht afterward.
1: What?
3: He phoned last night to invite me, and I accepted.
1: Julie, you can't walk out on me like this. Just because Wentworth has money.
3: And you have charm, Andy. But the charm's been wearing a little thin lately. And so has your bankroll. So goodbye, darling. See you around.
1: Julie, wait.
4: Well, the hard-boiled little gold diggers. I'll get another bankroll somehow. And she'll come running back. I know Julie.
2: For a moment, Andy, you daydream about being rich again. But you're rudely interrupted by the sound of an argument outside, and your office door opens.
5: Hello, Marlowe. Your office boy didn't want to let me in, but I persuaded him I had business with you.
1: Oh, hello, Rocky. I'm glad you dropped in.
5: Yeah.
1: I've been planning to get in touch with you. I've got a big deal in the fire.
5: Yeah?
1: Yeah, gonna get a big fee out of it.
5: Oh, I hope you do, Andy, for your sake.
1: So, Rocky, I just wanted to ask you if you could just wait a few days on his IOUs. I'll really be flush.
5: Nobody ever said Rocky Smith wasn't a reasonable man. What's your idea of a few days?
1: Well, naturally, I don't get my fee until my client begins to see himself in the headlines, so... Well, how about 60 days, Rocky?
5: Huh. Because I never got past the eighth grade, Marlowe. But 60 seems to me considerably more than a few. I'll let you have 3 days... And that's all.
2: When he's gone, you hastily pour yourself a drink, Andy. Just then your telephone rings. You let it ring. What can it be but more bad news? Finally, the ringing gets on your nerves. You answer it.
1: Hello?
6: Hello, is this Mr. Andrew Marlowe?
1: Yes, this is Marlowe speaking.
6: Well, my name is Phelps, Mr. Marlowe. I'm calling from Boston.
1: Yes, Mr. Phelps.
6: Well, Mr. Marlowe, I'm very anxious to contact Mr. Harold Farrington. I believe he's a client of yours.
1: Well, you could call it that. Yeah, he was here. Left about half an hour ago.
6: Oh, well, can you possibly locate him for me, Mr. Marlowe? It's rather important. You see, I represent the estate of the late Mrs. Abby Wilson. I'm anxious...
1: Wait a minute. Did you say the estate of the late Mrs. Abby Wilson?
6: Well, yes, Mr. Marlowe. Mrs. Wilson died day before yesterday. And it appears that her new will leaves everything she owns to Mr. Farrington. I believe she was once an admirer of his.
1: Oh, yes. I know all about that, Mr. Phelps. I'll tell you, I'll locate Harold for you. You just leave it to me.
6: Well, I'd certainly appreciate it, Mr. Marlowe. I'd like him here for the probating of the will. Of course, as soon as the news gets out...
2: He goes on talking, but you're not listening, Andy. Your mind is working like lightning now. So that crazy story of Harold's about a rich widow leaving him everything was true. Like a fool, you tore up Harold's will, making you his heir. There must be some way to save the situation. Then it comes to you. The whole plan is one brilliant inspiration.
6: So, Mr. Marlowe, I want to stress...
1: Oh, Mr. Phelps, excuse me.

0: please, but...
1: Yes, Mr. Marlowe?
0: If you let me handle all the publicity, I can keep it dignified and still make it a valuable asset to Mr. Farrington's plan.
1: Oh, yes, I can understand that.
0: Now, if you see to it that nobody else hears about this until you and me and Mr. Farrington can get together...
1: Why, I think that can be managed, Mr. Marlowe.
0: Good, good. Then I'm going to hang up now and find Farrington. Mm. And when I do, I'll phone you. So, goodbye for now, Mr. Phelps.
2: You hang up and snatch that torn-up will from the wastebasket. Carefully, you paste the torn will together with scotch tape. Then you set out to find Harold Farrington. You try his rooming house first.
3: No, Mr. Farrington ain't in. I don't know where he is, and I don't care. Unless he comes back with the $35,000 rent he owes me. He might try Tim O'Sullivan's saloon round the corner. That's where he usually hangs out.
2: You hurry to the corner saloon, but the actor's not there. Desperately perspiring in your anxiety, you try all the other local saloons. At last you find him, in a corner table in the cheapest bar of them all. You can see he's almost pie-eyed.
4: Merely listen, my good old friend Andy. Have a drink. It's not good liquor, but it's cheap. That's his great recommendation, that it's cheap.
0: Oh, yes, I'm sorry, Harold. I can't drink now. I've hunted you up to apologize. I was only joking this morning. I am going to put on a campaign for you. I'm going to get your name in all the papers.
4: Well, that's mighty fine, Andy. Calls for a celebration. Waiter, two more.
2: You sit down, Andy, controlling your impatience. You bring out the damaged will and get Harold to initial each torn section. Then you tell him about your publicity scheme for him. He's to disappear, you explain, after threatening to kill himself.
4: Threaten to kill myself, eh? To die, to sleep, perchance to dream. Eh? There's the rub. For in that sleep of death, what dreams may come when we have shuffled off this mortal coil must give us pause. Shakespeare, Andy. All right, sounds like a good scheme. I'll cooperate.
2: Your plan is working, Andy. Working beautifully. You get Harold Farrington into the phone booth. You phone Ross of the Daily Ledger, and Farrington talks to him.
4: Hello, Ross. This is Harold Farrington. Just wanted to tell you I'm going to play a big role soon in the tragedy of man. I'm going to play the corpse. What am I talking about? I'm just trying to tell you, old boy, the time has come to ring down the curtain. Going to end the little drama of Harold Farrington. Hello. Andy, how do you like that? He said I was drunk, and he hung up.
2: Yes, your scheme is working beautifully. You have Harold Farrington phone all the critics and tell them he's going to kill himself. But then Farrington collapses. Desperately, you realize you have to have help. You telephone Julie. You persuade her to bring her car and meet you. You show her the will. Tell her about Mrs. Abby Wilson.
0: Surely, Julie, you understand. If this will is legal, I'll come at $500,000 soon.
5: I understand that, darling. But just how are you going to collect? I mean, suppose dear Harold decides to stay alive and then changes his will.
0: He won't. I mean, how long can he live drinking as he does? He's on his last legs.
5: You mean you'll keep him supplied with free liquor until he obligingly drinks himself to death, Andy, dear?
0: Yes, something like that. I haven't time to tell you the details now, but somebody has to get Harold to my cabin up in the woods and keep him hidden there. That's your job, Julie. Get him there, keep him there, and don't let anybody know he is there. Darling, for both our sakes, say you'll do it.
5: Well, it means missing Bill Wentworth's party, but all right, I'll do it. Only Andy, darling, this scheme of yours had better pay off.
2: So that's taken care of. Julie starts off for your secluded cabin in the mountains with Harold. Harold Farrington. You promise to join her the following night. The next morning, you get busy on the phone, ostensibly trying to trace Farrington. Among others, you call your old friend, the theatrical critic, Paul Milton.
0: Yes, Paul, I am worried about Harold Farrington. It's no gag. I know he called you yesterday and threatened to commit suicide, and I think he meant it. I'm really worried about him. Okay, I'll keep looking. See you soon, Paul. We'll have a drink together.
2: Paul Milton's skepticism is typical, and it's just what you want. Last of all, you call another old friend, Captain Harry Banning, in the Bureau of Missing Persons.
0: Oh, now, Harry, I'm not trying to drum up a story. Farrington really is missing. I want you to put out a missing persons notice on... Well, if that's the way you feel about it, I'll have to find him without any help from the police.
2: You hang up, and you're pleased, Andy. Very pleased. That evening, you catch the train for the little town of Ridge Gap, where your cabin is located. At the Ridge Gap station, you slip away into the darkness without being noticed. It's bitterly cold, but you walk the 2 miles to your cabin. There you find Julie and Harold Farrington having a drink in the living room. After the necessary greetings, you waste no time in getting down to business.
0: Well, kids, we're rolling. The editors are beginning to believe in your suicide, Harold.
4: Andy, I'm not so sure that the suicide is a good publicity angle. The more I think about it...
0: Of course it's a good angle. Isn't it, Julie?
5: Why, of course it is, Harold. Why, it'll get the critics to writing long, appreciative articles about you. The kind of thing the producers all notice.
4: Well, maybe, but I still think...
0: Harold, Harold, you hired me to do the thinking. Now listen, you write me a long letter of farewell. Understand?
4: A letter of farewell. Well, I could do that with the quotations from my great plays, Macbeth, Hamlet...
5: Well, that's it, Harold?
0: Yes, yes. I'll take the letter back to New York with me. I'll call all the critics. I'll get a couple of them to rush up here with me. Now, just before we get here, you take one sleeping tablet, then pretend to be unable to wake until we've worked over you for at least half an hour. You got it?
4: Yes, yes, of course, I could do that.
0: Look, absolutely on the level. Tomorrow evening, your name will be headlines from coast to coast.
4: Well, if you're sure, Andy...
0: I'm positive. Now, sit down at my desk and start writing that suicide note, and be sure to apologize to me for using my cabin. You understand, Harold?
2: You leave Harold Farrington busy writing the suicide letter. You take Julie into the next room to tell her the rest of your plan.
6: And as soon as he finishes that letter, Harold's going to die. You understand that, don't you, Julie?
5: Die? Andy, you didn't say anything about that when you sent me up here with him. I'm not going to have anything to do with murder.
6: Harold will drink himself to death in another 6 months. What difference does it make if he goes now? It means $500,000 to us, me and you. It's perfectly safe. By now, half New York knows Harold was threatening to kill himself.
2: You go on talking, persuading her.
0: Be rich.
2: And when you want to be, you can be very, very persuasive.
0: Maybe a few hours.
2: At last, Julie gives in to your scheme.
5: All right, Andy. I'll do it. But let's get it over with quickly.
2: You go back into the living room. Harold has finished writing his farewell to you and the world, and he's reading it aloud with great self-appreciation.
4: Out, out, brief candle. Life's but a walking shadow, a poor player that struts and frets his hour upon the stage and then is heard no more. Oh, there you are, Andy. Listen, I think this is rather good.
2: He begins at the beginning and reads the whole letter to you. It's what you want, exactly. As he reads, you busy yourself fixing him a drink. And into the drink, you pour the contents of a small bottle. Harold Farrington finishes his letter and waits for your applause.
0: That's... splendid, Harold. Simply terrific.
5: It nearly made me cry, just listening to it.
4: I think without undue modesty, one could say it's good theater. Ooh, is that a drink for me, Andy?
0: Well, it isn't for anybody else, Harold.
4: Thank you. I've earned this drink. Well, bottoms up.
2: He drinks. And in 5 minutes, it's all over. For one last instant, he stares at you accusingly. Then his eyes close, and he falls forward on the desk.
0: He's dead. Perfect, Julie. Couldn't have worked out better.
5: Now what, Andy? Back to New York and come find him tomorrow or the next day?
0: It's all going to be settled tonight.
5: Tonight?
0: Yes. There's a very special reason why. I owe some money. But tomorrow I've got to be able to prove I can pay it from the inheritance. Now, we're going to drive to Ridge Gap, have dinner, and pretend we're on our way up here from New York. Then we arrive here, find Harold dead, and phone the sheriff. That's all there is to it.
5: Andy, now wait a minute.
0: What is it?
5: What time is Harold supposed to have died?
0: Well, sometime last night when I was in New York.
5: That's impossible. His body, it'll still be warm when the sheriff gets here. The sheriff will know that Harold must have died this evening.
0: Yeah, that's right. I forgot that. I can't wait till tomorrow. Just can't. I got it.
5: What?
0: It's cold out. Only about 15 above zero. Yeah. We'll put Harold out on the terrace, chair and all, for half an hour. By then he'll be cold, plenty cold. It'll seem as if he died hours ago.
2: Swiftly, you and Julie lift the chair in which Harold Farrington sits. You carry it out on the terrace in the bitterly cold wind. There you leave Harold to cool a bit. Back in the house, you set everything straight, remove all evidence of Julie's having been there. You wait half an hour, 45 minutes. Then you carry Harold back in, chair and all, and pose him properly in front of the desk where his touching suicide note waits. The picture is perfect.
0: Cold enough now. Feel his forehead.
5: He's like ice.
0: Yeah. That's because he died last night, my dear. Now let's go. Have dinner in the village. Make sure we're seen. Then come up here and discover Harold.
2: Your program goes off without a hitch, Andy. In the village of Ridge Gap, you make sure witnesses see you eating. You tell the waitress you're just on your way to the cabin. Then you drive up and find poor Harold's body. In half an hour, the sheriff is there with the coroner. The sheriff looks around, listens to your story, reads the letter Harold so obligingly wrote, and nods.
4: Yep. Certainly is plain enough story, Mr. Marlowe. Poor fella, down on his luck, decided to end it all. You say you gave him a key to this cabin 6 months ago?
0: Yes, that's right, Sheriff. 6 months ago, I did a publicity campaign for him, and we used to come up here to work out our plans. I gave him a key then, and he kept it.
5: And poor Harold crept here to die in hiding.
4: That's how it goes. Well, I guess there's no use our hanging around any longer. Poor fellow's stone cold. Means he died last night or this morning, I guess. Well, Doc, let's phone Williams, the undertaker, and get this over with.
7: I guess we better wait a mite before we call the undertaker, Sheriff.
4: Wait? What for?
7: There's something a bit peculiar here.
4: Peculiar? Well, what do you mean, Doc?
7: Just feel this fellow's forehead. Mighty cold, isn't it?
4: That's right. Cold as ice. Shows he's been dead quite some time.
0: Yes, everybody knows that. It's in every detective story. His forehead was as cold as ice. Wish I had a dollar for each time I've read that.
7: Yes, but I'm afraid you don't get my point. You see, a dead body can only cool off to the temperature of the room it's in.
5: Oh, well, what are you getting at?
7: Just this. I took the temperature of this suicide. His body temperature's only 45 degrees.
4: 45 degrees?
7: That's
4: well, how could that be, Doc? This room is 70 degrees. Tain't possible.
5: Andy.
0: Be quiet, Julie.
7: You're right, Sheriff. It isn't possible. Unless this suicide walked outdoors and practically froze himself, he came back in, sat down, and waited for us. And I don't think he did.
4: What you're saying, Doc, is, it's not suicide. It's murder. And I reckon we got the murderers right here in this room with us. Well, folks, how about it?

0: visit a mysterious traveler again. Dear me, it's a cold wind that blows nobody good, isn't it? Yes, Andy and Julie were persuaded to confess. It wasn't hard to get a confession, since each rushed in to blame the other. Such a clever scheme, too. Not a flaw in it. If only Andy hadn't been in such a hurry to cool the corpse off. The moral is, never rush a corpse. Let it take its own time, even if it kills you. Oh, that reminds me of next week's story, The Hot Seat. It's about a dim-witted fellow with but one thing in mind, revenge. However, his weapon was not the knife, gun, or poison. It was... Oh, you have to get off here. I'm sorry. But I'm sure we'll meet again. I take this same train every week at this same time.
1: You have just heard The Mysterious Traveler, a series of dramas of the strange and terrifying. The role of the mysterious traveler is played by Maurice Tarplin. This is Jack Farron speaking. This is the Mutual Broadcasting System.
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3: 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Thank you.
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3: Now just turn around real slow and don't get any stupid ideas, okay? 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No argument at all.
4: Now look here, kid. Mister, there ain't no need. I told you, there's the cash register. 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
3: 5 bills? 5 crummy bills?
4: Mister, I don't want no trouble. You can have whatever's here. Just take it and go, okay?
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0: Well, there's a diner, fella. Sure you don't want to go on into town? Be there another 10 minutes.
1: This is okay.
0: Suit yourself. Won't be much traffic night like this. You might be stuck here for a while. A
1: friend of mine works here. I'm okay.
0: Oh, you know Joe?
1: Yeah.
0: Makes the lousiest cup of Java on the strip. Tell him for me.
2: Above all smoky, all covered with dust. If the devil don't get you, then good luck.
1: Hey!
2: Donald, I'll be right with you.
3: Yeah?
1: Well,
3: what'll it be, kid?
1: Cigarettes. You got any cigarettes?
3: The machine right behind you.
1: I mean, I need some change.
3: Out of one. There you go. You, gonna be wanting anything else? I'm closing up.
1: Yeah. Cup of coffee.
3: How you take it?
1: Heavy on the milk.
3: Well, the first guy that's been in all night. I guess any guy that come out in a night like this would have to have a good reason, huh?
1: I ran out of smokes. That good enough? If it ain't, I got a better one. Like running out of loot. Now just turn around real slow and don't get any stupid ideas, okay?
3: Now look, kid.
1: The name is Mister.
3: Now look, I don't own this joint, and personally I don't care if you steal the floorboards. I get paid one way or the other. So stash the hardware, okay? I ain't gonna give you no argument.
1: Oh, I know that. Now just take off your tie and put your hands behind your back. I'm going to lay this gun down long enough to tie your hands. But don't get any ideas about trying to grab it. That's right. Just toss the tie on the counter. Now take off your belt so I can tie those big feet of yours. Then I'm going to stuff a few napkins in that big mouth and tie up the whole package nice and pretty with a handkerchief. Like you said, you ain't going to give me no argument. No argument at all.
3: Now look here, kid. Mister, there ain't no need. I told you, there's the cash register. Help yourself.
1: Five bills? Five crummy bills?
3: It's been a slow night.
1: Don't put me on, man. Where's the safe?
3: In the kitchen, but it's empty.
1: Sure it is.
3: Now, look, I'm telling you the truth. It's Saturday. The boss never leaves the take here over the weekend. You know, you ain't the first guy ever come in here with a gun.
1: Come on, the belt.
3: Now, look, you want the combination? Okay, five to the right, left to five, right to five. Go see for yourself.
1: I got plenty of time. Let's have the wallet.
3: It's in my back pocket.
1: Just hold that hallelujah position while I see what we have here. Nothing there. Nothing there. Well, I'm going to see what we have in this little old secret compartment. $10. Oh, man, you're loaded.
3: Now, look, mister, I don't want no trouble. You can have whatever's here. Just take it and go, okay?
1: In the minute I'm out of here, you're on the phone describing me to the highway patrol. How are you going to describe me, Pops? Tall, thin, black? I'd be up to my armpits in fuzz before I got to the next intersection.
3: All right, so pull out the wires. There's no skin off my nose.
1: Sure, pull out the wires, Pop. And remember, I'm right behind you and I'm getting nervous every minute. Now, just give the wires a good hard pull. Oh, you do good work. Now, back to the counter. We'll get you all nice and bound and gagged.
3: You don't have to do that.
1: If I'd known, what are you going to do while I'm out in the kitchen? What was it now? Five to the right, left back to five, and right to five again?
3: Okay, have it your way. Only point that gun away, huh? You're shaking like a guy in a cold turkey ward.
1: I'm cold, Pops. I'm so cold I feel like I'm never going to get warm again. That's why I'm shaking, Pops. I'm just cold.
3: And, why don't you have your coffee while it's nice and hot, huh?
1: Oh, you care, don't you? Okay, get the coffee. And then we go back in the kitchen and you can open the safe.
3: All right, here you go. Nice and hot.
4: Oh! Right hand!
3: Okay, now I'll call the shot. Stay away from that counter. Put your hands over your head.
1: But, oh, my hand.
3: You'll live.
1: Okay. So you're king of the hill. What you gonna do?
3: Shoot you, maybe.
1: Yeah, and what would that get you?
3: Satisfaction,
1: make
3: maybe.
1: Make you happy, huh?
3: Yeah, sure.
1: Look, Pops,
3: The name's Mister, kid.
1: Look, mister, let me go, huh?
3: What for? To try your luck further down the highway?
1: I know you won't believe me, but I've never done nothing like this before, ever.
3: Oh, I believe, I believe.
1: Look, I just had to have some money.
3: Join the club. You think you're the only guy ever needed money?
1: Oh, please.
5: Evening,
3: officer.
0: Man, what a night.
3: Yeah, sure is.
0: Let me have a coffee in Danish and some change for this. Got to make a call.
3: Yeah, the phone's out. It's been out all night. The storm.
0: Well, I'll give it a try. The rain's let up a little.
3: I just tried just before you came in. It's dead.
0: Well, I'll call from town.
3: Here's your coffee. Well, what kind of Danish?
0: Wife always worries when it's like this. I don't care. Prune. You got a paper?
3: There's usually three or four papers around. There's nobody been in. All right, fella. Hold it there. I was just going to feed the mutt.
0: Oh.
3: You want anything else? Just holler.
0: Okay.
3: All right, old fella. It's coming. It's coming.
0: Hey, kid.
1: Yeah?
0: Is that today's paper in your pocket?
1: Oh, yeah. Today's.
0: Mind if I have a look? Just want to see how the Dodge is made out.
1: You can keep it. Oh, I'm sorry.
0: That's okay. You didn't spill it. You live around here?
1: Yeah. Yeah, in town.
0: Uh-huh. Whereabouts in town?
1: We just moved here.
0: How'd you get out here? I didn't see any wheels out front.
1: I hitched.
0: What, to come out to a diner in the middle of nowhere? You got something against people? Let's see your ID.
3: Hey, kid. You haven't got anything better to do. How about wiping up that mess on the counter, huh?
1: Oh, sure.
3: Kids, if I didn't tell him to wipe it up, he'd wait till it evaporated.
0: Why didn't you say you worked here?
1: You didn't ask me.
0: That's right, I didn't. Hey, where's Joe, by the way?
3: Wife's sick. He's taking the night off.
0: Oh, sorry to hear that. Tell Joe I'm sorry.
3: Who shall I say told me?
0: Tell him now, the cops.
3: Yeah, I'll do that. More coffee?
0: No, I got to call in. I'll see you.
1: I don't figure you, Pops. I come in here and pull a heist, you get a chance to turn me in, and instead you cover for me. I don't dig.
3: Maybe I got my reasons.
1: So are we square or what?
3: Maybe I want the pleasure of taking care of you myself.
1: Look, here's the money. Let's just forget it, okay? Okay, Pops?
3: The name's still Mister. Now you come on over here and sit down. That's right. Now take off your belt. And remember, my hand's never going to be out of reach of that gun.

0: Look, mister, if you're going to let me go, let me go. You had your chance to turn me in and you didn't. So what's with the gun and the belt bit?
1: You're scared, ain't you?
0: No, I ain't scared.
1: You were scared when you walked in here. You were scared when you pulled the gun on me, and you're scared now.
0: Okay, so I'm scared.
1: I want you to be good and scared. So maybe you'll think a couple of times before you do it again.
0: I said, have it your way.
1: I figure on having it my way as long as I got a gun and you ain't.
0: Oh, man. What have I gotten myself into? What are you, some kind of creep?
1: Your hand hurt?
0: You care whether my hand hurts?
1: I asked you a question.
0: No, I scald it with coffee every day for kicks, like I'm a masochist.
1: Oh, yeah. Here, put some butter on it. Then hand over your belt.
0: Hey, what are you going to do? Just do it, okay?
1: Put the butter on your burn first.
0: Oh, man, I sure pick 'em.
1: I'm sorry about that.
0: Yeah, well, save the tears.
1: Don't give me none of your lip.
0: All right. I'm sorry. I believe you. You care.
1: All right. Now put your hands behind your back. How old are you, kid?
0: 21. 21 pushing 50.
1: Yeah, I figured you for about that age. I got a kid myself.
0: You got a kid? That's the best news I've heard in the last 5 minutes.
1: Yeah, just about your age.
0: Everybody's got a kid my age. I run into guys my age all over. Come on, what do you want to tie me up for?
1: Now you listen to me. I'm going to ask you some questions. And whether you walk out of here depends on your answers. You get me?
0: I got your message a while back.
1: This your first heist?
0: No. A mad dog Earl.
1: I asked you a question.
0: Well, there's got to be a first time for everything, right?
1: Wrong. Dead wrong. Anyhow, not for this. Now, look, I didn't figure you for a regular heist, and I can tell from looking at you, you ain't no hype.
0: No, like I'm an oil burner, man. Thanks a lot. Look, I'm no chippy, mister.
1: I figured that wasn't the reason you needed the dough that bad.
0: My old lady needed an operation. I had to raise bail for my father. I wanted to put myself through school. What do you want from me?
1: You're not so tough. You know, a lot of times a guy in trouble does things he wouldn't do otherwise. Okay, but this ain't the answer.
0: What difference does it make why I needed the dough? I had to have it.
1: I bet you ain't even handled a gun before.
0: I've been around.
1: Oh, sure. Then how come I'm holding your own gun on you now?
0: If I tell you I got a big deal waiting for me and I had to get the bus fare or I'd blow it, would you believe that?
1: What kind of a deal?
0: I know a guy who'll give me a chance to drive in the drag races on the coast.
1: Oh, you're a race driver?
0: I don't know. But I got a chance to find out. But I got a show there before Thursday, or I'll never know.
1: How much do you need?
0: Bus fare is $20.
1: Well, you got 15.
0: What do you mean I got 15? I got the change for the buck I bought smokes with.
1: $5 from the till and the 10 you got out of my wallet.
0: Hey, are you putting me on?
1: Why would I do that?
0: Wait a minute. Just let me get something straight. I come in here to rob you. You get the drop on me. You get a chance to turn me over to the boy in blue and you don't. And then you tell me to keep the dough. What's the catch, mister?
1: You pull a stunt like you tried tonight. Maybe you get away with it. Maybe you don't. If you're lucky, you don't. You get caught. You get caught good the first time and you pay up then and there. Or you start running. You can't ever stop. You run 1,000 miles and you think you're safe. Then you turn a corner or you open a door or you just look up sometime. And there it is. And you might just as well haven't run at all. You pay up in the end anyway. Only by then you owe so much you never get out from under. You spend the rest of your life paying off.
0: Well, look, I wasn't figuring on making a career out of it.
1: I know a lot of guys who were going to do it only once, just the one time, just to get them out of a jam. And it was easy. And the next time they got in a jam, and believe me, there always is a next time, they said to themselves, okay, just one more time, just one more time. Now, you don't believe me. Ask some of them. Any visitor's day.
0: Pops, you're right out of an old TV movie.
1: Yeah, sure. Crime pays. But it ain't worth the price.
0: You sure you ain't really Santa Claus?
1: Is that mud again? He wants to go out. All right, fella, I'm coming. Wait a minute. I'll just undo your belt. And... yeah. All right, old fella. All right, I'm coming. All right, old boy. There you are. Now just stay off the highway.
2: What? You still here?
0: You really mean it? I mean, Pops, you're something else.
2: I don't get you.
0: I could have cut out of here just now, while you were in the kitchen.
2: Why didn't you?
0: Go figure it.
2: I got a couple of things to say to you, and then you can go. I want you to keep one thing in mind, boy. Nothing stays bad forever. And if you look around long enough and hard enough, you'll find somebody to help you over the hump.
0: Mister, you haven't lived where I live. I mean in my skin, mister. There's nobody looking to help a guy my color over the hump. Man, they're lining up to push me off the mountain.
2: Suppose you'd gotten away with it tonight and I had to report it. You know the description I'd have to give the cops? You spelled it out yourself. And you know what you'll be to people who read about it? Not just some kid who pulled a heist, but some kind of monster.
0: You better go to join the march, man.
2: Every time somebody like you gets into trouble like this, it puts your people right back to the starting line. And don't make out that you don't care, because you care, boy. Because you've got a lifetime to live in that skin of yours, and your kids will all have their lives to live in theirs.
0: Yeah, you're telling me that unless you happen to be white, stay out of trouble. Nobody else gets into trouble. Oh, no.
2: I'm not saying that's the way it ought to be, but I'm saying that's the way it is right now. And the way it's going to keep on being unless kids like you change it.
0: I'm just one guy, mister. Just one tall, thin black boy.
2: And you got to make that guy the best guy you know how. And other guys got to make themselves the best they know how. And other guys, and other guys. And you got to start 500 years ago to make up for lost time.
0: Can I go now, please?
2: Sure. Go. Kid, I'm sorry I had to be a little rough on you, but I wanted to make sure you'd remember.
0: Here's your wallet.
2: All right, I'll take the wallet, but you keep the dough, like I said.
0: You sure are something else.
2: I'm not giving you the money. I'm just lending it to you until you get yourself back on the road.
0: My first pay, 15 goes right in an envelope. Hey, where do I send it?
2: Here. Joe's Diner. Put down Fred.
0: Fred.
2: Now get out of here. The rain's let up. You shouldn't have any trouble getting a hitch to the next town.
0: Yeah. Well, cool it, okay? And let's keep in touch. I mean, I'd like to write to you, okay? Maybe you'll write to me?
2: Yeah, sure, kid. Sure. Don't hold your breath, punk. Shut up, Joe, or I'll have to keep you quiet with his knife. Maybe I should anyway, just for kicks. Teach you not to try to get that cop in here after I told you to lay quiet. But you've been nice and quiet and cooperative, giving me the combination and all. Like you said, it's no skin off your nose, so I'll just forget it. If you just lay there nice and quiet. Let's see. Five to the right. Back to five. And right to five. Now let's see what we have here. Oh, not bad. Not bad at all. Nearly $400. That's a lot of hamburgers, huh, Joe? Oh, by the way, in case you got any ideas about trying to get loose and calling the cops, I think I ought to tell you the phone's out of order. So you just plan on relaxing until somebody finds you tomorrow morning. Well, that's real considerate of you. I was going to ask to borrow your car anyway. Just to town, you understand. I'll leave it in front of the police station where they won't have any trouble finding it for you. Oh, yeah. You'll be getting 15 of this back. I lent it to a young kid with a real honest face. On top of old Smokey, all covered with rust. If the good...

Hey, anybody here? Pops, kid, I lost my ticket book. I figured it must have fell out when I... Oh, here it is. Hey, what's wrong in here?

Theater 5 has presented Incident on U.S. 1, written by Hal Hackady, directed by Warren Somerville. In the cast, James Earl Jones, James McCallion, and Robert Dryden. Script editor, Jack C. Wilson. Original music by Alexander Vlastotsenko. Orchestra under the direction of Glenn Osser.

executive producer for Theater 5, Mr. Lee Bowman. We invite your comments. Write to Theater 5, New York 23, New York. That's Theater 5, New York 23, New York.

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4: 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Very nice, young Harold. If you like that sort of thing.
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0: animal world, there is the hunter and the hunted, hound and fox, hawk and sparrow, cat and mouse. We in the topmost species have also joined the hunt. But who is to judge precisely which of us are hounds or foxes as we enter the chase?
1: Hey, lucky folks, hey, lucky. Step right up and buy your tickets by the strip. Hey, lucky, step right up and buy your tickets by the strip. One for young and old.
2: I did it again, Kathy. Put both those last two candles out with just two shots.
3: Too bad we don't have prizes at this gallery, mister. You'd clean me out.
2: I told you my name was Bob. Now, how many shots have I got left for my quarter?
3: Three, I think.
2: Well, light up those candles again and watch them get knocked out.
3: You're a regular one-man fire department. Don't you want to try for those 10 bucks or the clay pipes, sir?
2: Light up the candles, Kathy. I'm a specialist.
3: How'd you find out my name?
2: Oh, it wasn't too hard. I went over to Madame Miranda's there at the fortune-telling booth and made a bet with her.
3: About me?
2: I bet her half a dollar your name was Melinda.
3: And Myra Miranda told you my name was Kathy?
2: I'd too to collect a half dollar. But I told you for free that my name was Bob. Aren't you ever going to use it?
4: Excuse me, Bud. Kathy, can you get the stand closed up and come over to Adam's office for a minute?
3: Closed up? What for, Tipper?
4: Well, there's been a little trouble. The boss wants you to confirm a statement he's making.
2: Wait a minute, Kathy. You won't have to go to all the trouble of closing up. I can mind a concession for you if this won't take too long.
4: This kid a friend of yours, Kathy?
3: Well, yes, I know him, but I don't know.
4: Okay, we'll get your bills out of the register and let him take over. The worst he can do is fire off a few free shots. It'd look better if the place stays open anyway.
3: Bob, you're sure you don't mind?
2: Run along, Kathy. It'll be a pleasure to hold the fort for you.
4: One thing, kid. Anybody asks you, don't start saying there's been trouble. It's all over. We don't want to start stampeding any of the Saturday night crowd. You got that straight?
2: No, I'm not even asking what the trouble is, am I? If it'll help Kathy out, that's all I have to know.
3: Thanks, Bob. I'll try to be back as fast as I can.
4: Let's go, Kathy.
3: Tipper, this must be real trouble. I can tell.
4: Oh, I wouldn't call it real trouble, Kathy. At least not for anybody but old Uncle Billy.
3: Uncle Billy? That poor old man isn't off on a bender again.
4: Old Billy's done all the drinking he's ever going to do. Well, we fished him out of the water in the Tunnel of Love about half an hour ago.
3: Out of
4: the... Drowned in the dark there in 2 feet of water. The doc just gave up trying to bring him around, and there's an ambulance waiting on the side alley to take him to the morgue.
3: Oh, you said there was just a little trouble.
4: We're all sorry about it, but, well, as Adam says, we've still got a Saturday night crowd here. Billy had to get blind drunk and go stumbling into the tunnel. Is that any reason for spoiling Saturday night for all the hundreds of customers here?
3: Is it the customers' feelings Adam is concerned about or the cash registers that wouldn't ring if this news got around?
4: Now, take it easy, kid. Take it easy. There's a cop over in the office. All he wants is to have Myra, Loranda, you, and a couple of more of us back up what Adam told him about Billy always hitting the bottle and having a weak heart. Here, we can go in the side door. Duck that mob out in front.

0: Is this the man you knew as William Connery, Miss Owens?
1: Yes. We all knew him as Uncle Billy, officer.
0: Okay, the name was Connery. We got that pinned down. Now, you didn't know him before he came here to do odd jobs around the park for Mr. Sadler here?
1: No.
0: You don't know of any relatives he might have?
1: He never talked about any, at least not to me.
0: But you did know him pretty well. Your boss says you were kind of a favorite of the old man.
1: Yes, I always liked him.
0: Yeah, he got drunk every Saturday night regular, didn't he? Real drunk.
1: Billy never hurt anybody but himself. And if he did take a few drinks once in a while, I don't...
2: Just answer Officer Keogh's questions, Kathy.
1: Well, Adam, it's not fair with poor Billy lying there.
2: The officer has his report to make, Kathy, and he's only trying to confirm what we all know happened.
0: Yeah, thanks, Mr. Sadler. The old guy could really tie one on, couldn't he, Miss Owens? Guess those he didn't know whether he was coming or going.
1: Yes, I've seen Billy with too much, officer, but I saw him about 2 hours ago when I went over to get something to eat, and I'm not sure he was drinking at all tonight.
0: What do you mean?
1: Well, he was worried about something he'd found. He started to ask me about it and then said I probably wouldn't know either. It's just some scrap celluloid he had in a blue tobacco can.
0: A blue tobacco can? Like this one?
1: Yes, I'm almost sure that's the can he had. And he didn't seem as if he'd been drinking.
0: Now, Mr. Sadlick here tells me the can was empty when they found it on him after fishing him out of the water. You sure the old guy wasn't just kidding you, Miss Owens?
1: Well, of course, I don't really know whether it has anything to do with it.
2: Thanks very much, Kathy. You've confirmed what Officer Keogh wanted to know. If there are any minor loose ends, officer, your people can get to them tomorrow, can't they?
0: Well, I suppose I have got enough for this preliminary report. And seeing as we got the doctor's findings to back it up,
2: All squared away. The body can be moved out quietly to the morgue with no further trouble for anybody. All right, Kathy. You can get back to shooting gallery now, and I'll let you know about the funeral plans when we get them worked out.

0: Madame Laranda foretell your future, folks. Seventh daughter of a seventh daughter, I lift the veil that hides the days and nights ahead. Will you be rich? Will you be lucky in love? Will you be both? For 50 cents you can know. Not $50, not even 5. Myra. 50 cents, folks, for a preview of your own future.
1: Myra, can I see you for a second?
2: Oh, hello, Kathy. Honey, by the looks of this crowd, I've got all the time in the world. Sit down, make like a customer. Maybe that'll get him started.
1: No, I've got to get back to my stand, but... Well, there's something I want to ask you about Uncle Billy.
2: Oh, I didn't know you knew yet, Kathy. I was afraid you'd be broken up.
1: Myra, you remember last week after that second big mystery fire downtown, you were telling something about scrap celluloid and paraffin wicks. Can you tell me again what it was you said about celluloid?
2: What's this got to do with old Bill Connolly?
1: That's what I'm trying to find out. Billy found some scrap celluloid somewhere earlier tonight.
2: Cassie, you're not trying to say you think old Uncle Billy was a firebug? Of all the people in the world who wouldn't go in for arson.
1: Myra, you said the firebug who's been setting those big downtown fires probably used celluloid and paraffin wick. Celluloid because it burns fast and doesn't leave ash or odor, and paraffin wick before that to get
2: it... Cassie, child, have you lost your mind? Poor old Bill was drowned, not burned to death.
1: Thanks, Myra. I'll explain later. I've got to see Adam Savick again, fast. Adam, you've got to call the police in again and clear the park.
3: Take it easy, Kathy. What's this all about?
1: I'm not sure now that Uncle Billy wasn't murdered. And if he was, I think I know why.
3: Hey, wait a minute. Where'd you get this wild idea?
1: You know the pipe tobacco Billy always used? Well, it doesn't come in a blue can.
3: All right. Maybe it doesn't.
1: There was scrap celluloid in that blue can when Billy showed it to me, and that could mean that Billy found signs of that firebug getting ready to operate here. The same firebug who set those two big fires downtown last week. And Adam, if it is the firebug, and if he's out there somewhere in that crowd waiting for his chance to touch the place up...
3: Well, Kathy, perhaps...
1: Oh, Adam, you will?
3: Tomorrow or Monday at the coroner's inquest, you can call it homicide, attempted arson, anything you like. And if the cops want to have another quiet look around, I'll cooperate all the way. But I know they won't find anything, so I'm not letting you go off half-cocked tonight.
1: You can't really stop me, Adam. I could phone the police right now and...
3: You haven't a scrap of evidence. Get back to your gallery, Kathy. Forget all this nonsense about a firebug being loose.
1: But there is a firebug loose. Loose and operating all through this area. You've seen about it in the papers yourself.
3: And I saw where a girl had herself triplet last night at the hospital over town. That mean I have to open an emergency maternity clinic here next to the roller coaster? Now, the thing to remember, Kathy,
1: the
3: is
1: thing
3: that...
1: I'll remember, Adam, is that I don't think Uncle Billy was drinking at all tonight. And he was trying to find out about that celluloid.

0: Hi, Kathy. That was a pretty long 10 minutes, but I took in $4.50 for you. $4.75, as a matter of fact. Of course, I owe you a quarter for another clip I shot off myself. How's that for your new partner, huh?
1: Thanks, Bob. It's wonderful of you to stand by for me.
0: Well, it's a pleasure. You'll find the money there in the register, and if you want, I'll start replacing those clay pipes the last couple knocked off.
1: Thanks, sir. I think I'll be closing up the gallery now.
0: Closing up? It isn't past 10:30 yet.
1: I know, but there's something I have to do.
0: Hey, here. Let me help you with the...

0: something I have to do?
1: Hey, here, let me help you with those shutters. What is it you have to do all of a sudden, Kathy?
0: I have to find a man who may be somewhere in the park.
1: A man? I suppose I shouldn't ask about him,
0: but... This isn't anybody I know, Bob, or anybody I want to know. But if he's here, I have to find him.
1: Look, Kathy, cut me down if I'm out of line, but... I was hoping you'd let me take that for a while after you finished here tonight.
0: Oh, that's sweet of you, but not tonight.
1: Because of this man you've got to find.
0: Yeah, that closes the place up. Yes, Bob, because of this man I've got to find. Or at least try to find.
1: I don't get it, Kathy. Didn't you say he was someone you don't know and don't want to know?
0: That's right. I think he's a pyromaniac.
1: A pyro...
0: Well, isn't that what they call a firebug? A man who likes to start fires?
1: Well, sure.
0: And what's more, I think he may be a murderer.
1: Oh, wait a minute, Kathy. We don't know each other very well yet, but if you think I'd let you or any girl go off alone in search of the kind of trouble you're talking about...
0: All right, then, Bob. You can come along with me if you want.
1: You really mean that?
0: Well, I'd probably need some help anyhow if I ever caught up with this man. And since Adam and Tipper Trask won't believe me...
1: Kathy, what's this all about?
0: Well, Bob, a harmless old man was drowned here tonight. And I think he was knocked out first or held under the water till it happened because I think he found a man putting celluloid or kerosene where it could threaten every building here in the park. And the thing I mean to find out is...
2: If you have to know, I'll tell you. But I think you and this nice young man ought to be off dancing somewhere instead of plaguing me about arson witch.
1: That's what I've been trying to tell Kathy, Madame Miranda, but she won't listen.
0: Just describe the witch again for me, Myra. I want to be sure we'll know what they look like.
2: Well, you could call it a very fancy way of playing with matches, Kathy. You see, the idea of the thing is to give the firebug some clear getaway time before the fire actually breaks out.
0: Yeah.
2: If you took any kind of a lamp witch, or a rolled up piece of cloth about the, well, as long as this pencil, say, and soaked it in tallow or paraffin.
1: Or in bacon fat if you don't have any paraffin.
2: Well, yes, I suppose nearly any kind of grease would do. The thing to do, Kathy, once you have some wicks, is to time one or two samples for their burning time. Then you put a collar of matches in one end, sewing a tadium on just barely enough to hold, so they'll pop out every which way when the wick burns up to the matches.
0: A lot of matches fastened on.
2: Mm-hmm, dozens of them. And then, if you set this witch near a pile of scrap celluloid or waste paper, somewhere under some dry wooden shelves or crates where the fire can get a good start.
0: Thanks, Myra. I'm pretty sure we'll know what to look for now.
1: Well, I think if the guy exists, and if he did look in here earlier tonight, and if he had any kind of sense, he'd be miles away by now.
0: Bob, if our man thought the way normal people do, he wouldn't be what he is. Are you coming with me to have a look around the park or not?
1: I'll tag along till you give up, Kathy, and then I still think we ought to be reconsidering that late date I asked about.
2: Kathy? Want 50 cents worth of fortune-telling for free?
0: Oh, go ahead, Myra. Make fun of me some more.
2: No. No, honey, I'm not making fun of you now. I say, if you think you've got anything, go out and get some law in on it, whatever Adam says. If you don't, you could... Well, you could be taking on more than you bargained for.
0: Thanks, Myra, but I'm still going to have my look around.
1: We're going to have our look, Kathy. I told you, I've signed up for the duration. Except just remember, there's supposed to be a mighty fine moon coming up around midnight.

0: the folks. Hey, looky, buy your ticket, buy the strip. A thrill for young and old and every age in between. You can't take it with you, and who wants to on a Saturday night at Adam's Paradise? Hey, looky, folks. Hey, looky. Buy your ticket, buy the strip.
1: Bob, look at that man just over beyond the merry-go-round.
2: Where?
1: There, standing half hidden by that poster board.
2: Oh, sure, I see him now. What's special about him?
1: Oh, don't you see what he's doing? That's the hose outlet leading down from one of the three emergency water tanks in the park.
2: He's trying to turn that thing on, isn't he?
1: Of course he is, and it's marked hands off as plainly as you could ask.
2: Well, why would he be...
1: He could be trying to drain off all the extra water pressure to hurt the firefighting later. Come on.
2: Wait a minute, Kathy. Shouldn't we wait?
1: No, we got to stop him, Bob. Come on. Hey, what do you think you're trying to do, mister? Don't you know you're not supposed to fool around with those water tanks?
3: Well, what do you know? What do you know? Are you folks thirsty, too?
2: Is that what you think that thing is, a drinking fountain?
3: I don't know what it is, except it ought to have some water in it.

0: don't have any fountains around.
1: They have. Place. There's one just over by the roller skating rink there.
0: Oh, well, thank you, little lady. Thank you. Didn't see how I was going to get this open without a wrench anyhow. You say it's over there by the skating rink?
1: Yes, you can see it from here by those benches.
0: Oh, so you can. So you can. Watch me go over and drink it dry.
2: Well, that lets him out, doesn't it, Kathy? He's heading straight for the drinking
1: fountain. Wait a minute, Bud. Just watch him for a minute. I could have been making that up about
2: him. Oh, not that character, Kathy. Look at him. He's got a grip on the fountain now, and he's drinking away like a camel back from a 10-day desert run. He's really thirsty.
1: Yes, I admit it looks that
2: way. I'll tell you what, Kathy. We've been patrolling around now for nearly an hour. Let's have one ride on the roller coaster here before we start again, huh?
1: But we won't be able to watch people in the crowd from up there.
2: Well, you'll be able to see the whole park, and it'll give our feet a rest, okay? Just one ride?
1: Well, I suppose one ride won't lose us too much time.
2: Atta girl. Let's go.

0: having fun, Kathy?
1: Bob, I really think we should refasten these safety belts.
0: Well, you want to take all the thrill out of it? Only real excitement on these is taking a chance.
1: Well, hang on, Bob. This drops away again, then takes a hard turn at the bottom.
0: Great. I'll just hang on to you, Kathy. This is the best breeze we've had all night.
2: I do owe you an apology. I always get a kick out of these roller coasters, but I certainly didn't mean to be reckless about it.
1: I'm sure you didn't realize it, Bob, but you did almost have us in danger back there. At least you almost had me in danger. That man behind us hadn't spoken up when he did.
2: For a couple of minutes there, I guess I was acting like a 10-year-old.
1: Bob.
2: What is it, Kathy?
1: Bob, I just noticed something. You see the back of the Tunnel of Love building over there?
2: Tunnel of Love?
1: The place where Uncle Billy's body was found. From the ground, I wouldn't remember how closely it backs up to the old House of Fun, but from up here on this platform, you can see that there's only a narrow alley between them.
2: I can see a lot of old wooden buildings all jammed together.
1: I should have realized it before. That House of Fun building's been closed for 2 seasons. And of course, it would be target number one for anybody who wanted to start a bad fire here.
2: Well, we back on that again.
1: Back on it, Bob, and I think this time we may be near an answer. Come on, we're having a look inside there.

0: want to break into an old junk room like this?
1: Someone did. No long ago than the night. So you saw how that door nearest the tunnel of love had been forced open?
0: Well, if it hadn't been, we wouldn't have been able to get in ourselves. But I still don't see what anybody would be wanting in this dusty old barracks, except maybe some kids.
1: This is exactly the kind of a place the firebug would hope for.
2: Can't you see it, Bob?
0: See what?
1: Get a fire well started here and the whole park could go up before they got it under control.
0: Well, it's a fire trap, all right. I'll grant you that.
1: For an arsonist, it's even better than that, Bob. Almost anywhere else on the ground, a fire might be noticed before it got very far. But here it could be roaring up before anybody even knew it was starting.
0: Well, Cassie, I didn't want to say this before because I was hoping you'd give up on this obsession after a while.
1: Obsession?
0: Yes, obsession. I was hoping you'd give up on it and we could go out tonight. If you're going to waste the whole evening poking around in places like this...
1: What are you trying to say, Bob? That you think as the others do? That this is a crazy notion I have about Uncle Billy discovering the firebug at work here?
0: You keep saying firebug, Cassie. You think a man with courage and brains enough to burn up a whole warehouse or apartment building and get away with it is someone to brush off with a ridiculous name like that?
1: Bob, you wouldn't be defending a man crazy enough to do it.
0: I wasn't trying to defend him. I just think you ought to remember there might be two sides to everything.
1: Bob, you almost frighten me. You seem bent on taking this maniac's part. And a moment ago, you were denying that there could be any such man.
0: Cassie, I guess this is my night for arguing around in circles. All I really want is to get out of this place pretty soon and get started on our plain, old-fashioned Saturday night date. Just the two of us, with no complications at all.
1: But, Bob, I've almost enough now to prod Adam into action. This old house of fun broken into at the door nearest the back of the tunnel of love. And Bob, look there.
0: What?
1: There where my flashlight's pointing. Isn't that a pile of scrap celluloid next to that stack of old empty crates?
0: Let's have a look.
1: Come on. Oh, Bob, it is. And look at all the old Excelsior crammed into these crates. This is where the fire was supposed to be started.
0: Now, wait a minute, Kathy. This looks pretty careless here, I'll admit, but... How do we know that Excelsior wasn't just some packing material for whatever came in the crate?
1: This celluloid was brought in here. There's never been anything like it around the park. This is where the fire was to start, Bob. All arranged and ready for the candle of the arson wick.
0: You know, Kathy, I guess this is the end of the trail. You've been the only one here at the park smart enough to suspect what was planned for tonight, and now you've nearly proved it all the way.
1: Well, it won't be the end of the trail until we catch the firebug. But this means we can call the police in and get started. And we'll just have to forget his Saturday night business when we show him this.
0: Kathy, what makes you think your boss will even know about this?
1: Well, we'll go and tell him now, of course.
0: Will we?
1: Bob, what's the matter with you? Of course.
0: You don't think it'd be a pity to spoil what could be one of the best fires in years around here? All these old wooden buildings that'd go sky high in flames if just one little match were dropped here in the celluloid?
1: Bob, you've been the one all along.
0: Where'd you think you were going, Kathy?
1: Let go my wrist.
0: Wouldn't that be pretty foolish of me, Kathy, now that you know as much as you do?
1: You're the firebug. And you're the one who killed old Billy when he found you getting set up here.
0: That old fool came looking for trouble and he got it. I didn't mind about him, but I'm really going to be sorry about you, Kathy. I wasn't fooling before when I said that I'd go for you.
3: Go ahead, scream your head off. With a couple of hundred women out screaming on the roller coaster and every ride in the park, do you think anyone's going to hear you?
1: You couldn't be crazy enough to think you could get away with two murders.
0: If I thought I could trust you, Kathy, I'd much rather take you along with me when I clear out of here.
3: Oh, no, don't try to twist away again. I'd like to take you along, but I've learned there's only one person in the world I can depend on, and that's myself.
1: You wanted to push me out of the roller coaster. You knew even then that you'd have to try to get rid of me?
0: You happen to be the only one around here with bad ideas about that old watchman. It was my luck to find that out when all I'd actually looked you up for was to try for a date.
1: What's that you're taking out of your pocket?
0: A handy little device you heard badly described by our friend Madame Miranda.
1: An arson wick.
0: I'm much better one, I promise you, than any of the old woman ever heard about. This one will burn for exactly 9 minutes before it sets off the celluloid. Time enough for me to take care of you and get all the way out of the park before this building starts going up.
1: You really are insane, aren't you?
0: Call it different for most people, Kathy. As different as a smart wolf from a flock of tame, brainless sheep. Wait a minute now. While I set this down here by the celluloid where I can get at it with one hand. Excitement happens to be my pleasure, Kathy. You and all the rest of the sheep are the ones who slave away and build a building. But I'm the lone wolf who can burn them down with one scratch of a match. Like this. Now I just get my 9-minute work started.

0: Look, Adam, I don't care if you've got 600 or 6,000 customers milling around out there. I'm worried about traffic.
1: Okay, we'll put a report to the office announcement on the amplifier. I'll throw Tipper and all the spare hands we've got on it.
0: Thanks, Adam, but I want you to come out on this with me yourself. If you'd only listen to Cappy to start with.
1: Okay, I'll stay along with you, Myra. Where'd you figure to start looking?
0: Well, I think there are just three places in the park where Cappy might not be able to keep everything under control.
1: Down by the water where the boardwalk's being repaired?
0: That's one. Or down the basement of the power plant. Or anywhere in the old house of fun.
1: Let's try the power plant first. If any trouble ever started there, it could be plenty bad.

0: 3 of the 9 minutes gone, Cassie. Made your mind up yet?
1: You haven't given me much of a choice, Bob.
0: That's all I can afford to give you. In 6 minutes, those matches will be popping off into the celluloid, and I've got to be out of here and a couple of miles away by then. Now, which way do you want it?
1: Just knocked out and left here to burn?
0: Or really dead before I go, if you don't like the idea of fire. I can make it fast and pretty painless. It keeps from twisting while I use this knife.
1: I suppose there's no use of much time.
0: No. I can't take you with me, even if you pretended you wanted to play along. I know you'd turn on me the first chance you got.
1: Fire or your knife? Which would you take, Bob?
0: That isn't even a choice. Of course, I'd take fire. If it came down to that, I wouldn't have to be knocked out either. Fire's the cleanest, purest thing in the world.
1: You still have time to put out that burning wick, Bob. And if you gave yourself up and took treatment, maybe you'd still have a chance.
0: I give the treatments. I don't take them. And that's all the time you get for stalling, Kathy. Now, is it the knife or do I tap you on the head?
1: Would you light me one final cigarette, Bob?
0: You said you hardly ever smoked.
1: I hardly ever get murdered. And don't all condemned people have a right to one last cigarette?
0: You won't have time to smoke it all the way.
1: Just to get it started. Then I'll leave the next move up to you.
0: You won't make a choice?
1: Well, put the cigarette in my mouth and get the match light. After that, it's up to you.
0: Okay. There's your cigarette. And here's your match.
2: Kathy! You knocked that lighted match
1: right into the celluloid! And there goes your blaze! I had a schedule!
2: You crossed me! You crossed me!
1: Not finding those flames so clean and pure anymore, are you, Bob? Don't waste time trying to stamp it out. It's too late.
2: It's not too late to knock you right in the middle of that
1: fire. Yes, it is too late, Bob. Look behind you. See who's coming through the window. Adam! Adam, this way, Adam!
2: Okay, Cassie. Okay, we got him covered. All right, you. Drop the knife and come out of there.
3: Nobody takes me alive, mister. Nobody.
2: Look out, Cassie. 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
1: He's not going out to hurry. He's running right back into the fire. Bob, come back.
3: Nobody takes me, Cassie. 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

0: Kathy. Kathy, honey, you're going to be all right now. The fire's under control.
1: Myra.
0: Yes, honey.
1: Did Bob get away?
0: No. No, Kathy. Bob finally caught up with enough fire to last him for keeps.

0: The Chase was created for the National Broadcasting Company by Lawrence Clee. Tonight's script was written by Charles O'Neill. In tonight's cast were Patrick Campbell, Bill Lipton, Sidney Smith, Adelaide Klein, Jack Lloyd, and Walter Black. Next week, a disembodied voice dictates the story of love and murder on The Chase. The Chase was directed and transcribed by Dan Sutter. This is Arthur Gary speaking.
1: Three chimes mean good times on NBC. 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
3: 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Face of the foe. Starring Jessica Walter. Joseph Campanella. 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
3: Winter in Montreal. Cold, blustery. A good time to stay indoors around a warm fire. Especially if you're a young woman like Nicole Nugent, and living with a female friend like Laura Prescott. Staying indoors is an especially good idea if two women living just down the street have been murdered within the past week, which they have. Some male companionship, a shoulder to lean on, would perhaps be a comfort. Nicole has Christopher Galloway, but he's off working on a novel. And Laura has just returned home, accompanied by a gentle-mannered young Englishman named Julian Brooke. A comfort? Hardly. For Laura Prescott met the man while on her way home, while another man, whose face she couldn't see, was about to drag her off into the park. Face of the Foe continues after this message.
6: $3 billion a year. That's the amount lost through shoplifting and theft in American stores annually. It is clear that a great number of those involved are not practicing criminals, but ordinary citizens. Many rationalize their actions with the common reflection, so what? They're insured. A phrase that justifies nothing. It is not only property that's at issue, it is the sacredness of all things within the community of man. Ecologists and conservationists are making the point of the interdependence of all plant and animal life. Pollution breaks the cycle. So too, when we break the trust we owe one another in the community of man, we contribute to moral pollution. The community of man, God's club. Be an active member. This message has been brought to you by Religion and American Life in cooperation with this station.

0: My body ached. My head was throbbing. And then Laura was there, back from her night class. White as a sheet. I got sick all over again.
1: A man attacked her on the street and tried to drag her off into the park.
0: Oh, Laura, how dreadful. Are you all right?
2: Yes, I'm all right. Thanks to Mr. Brooke. You tell her about it, will you, Julia?
0: After I pour you some brandy.
2: Thanks, Nicky. I'm just a bit shaky, that's all.
0: Mr. Brooke?
1: Yes, I could do it this by myself, thank you.
0: Now, tell me.
1: Well, I was driving on Côte Saint-Luc, there along the park, you know, between Godfrey and Winnicott Road, when suddenly I saw this woman on the sidewalk struggling with a man. I braked my car quickly and dashed out to help her.
2: It was a risky thing to do, but thank God you did.
1: By then, the blackguard was trying to drag her off into the park. I shouted a warning, and he let go of her and ran off, left poor Laura here shaking and sobbing on the grass.
0: Did he hurt you, Laura?
2: No, he just handled me roughly, that's all.
1: She'll have a few bruises, I should imagine.
2: But Lord knows what he would have done if Julian hadn't stopped to help me. It was foolish of me to be walking by it, especially after two women have just been murdered in this area.
1: And considering the man who accosted you might possibly have been the murderer, I think we'd better call the police.
0: I was expecting the battered little figure of Lieutenant Detective Philippe to reappear at our door in answer to Julian's call. But instead, a pair of lesser police officers arrived to take notes on the incident and firmly caution Laura and me to do no more walking the streets alone at night. Later in the week, I was especially glad that Julian Brooke had come into Laura's life because Norman Roxburgh, the obnoxious man in her restaurant administration class, was still giving her trouble.
2: He even grabbed my arm and tried to keep me from getting into the taxi last night after class. I can't reason with him, Nicky. He really hurt me. As if I didn't have enough black and blue marks from that awful little encounter in the park.
0: That is awful, but what can you do about him?
2: I've already done the only thing I can. Switch classes. They're on the same nights, but begin and end an hour earlier. So hopefully I won't have to see anything more of Mr. Roxburgh.
0: But a lot more of Julian Brooke? Laura only smiled, but the look in her sea-green eyes answered my question. It was Friday evening, and we were both dressing for our dates, hers with Julian, mine with Chris and Lisa and Guy Sabrin. And Emily was also coming by to pick up the birthday cake she'd asked Laura to bake.
2: Do you think your Aunt Emily's friend will like it?
0: Oh, he should love it. According to Aunt Emily, Donald Hamill is a nice boy with a lot of soul.
2: Leave it to your Aunt Emily to take in a couple of homeless boys up the street.
0: That worries me, especially from the way she describes the other one. She thinks he may be using drugs.
2: That could be risky.
0: You know, Aunt Emily, we should all live life to the fullest while we... That's probably her now. I'll get it. But it was Julian Brooke, looking youthful and attractive, in a narrow-cut royal blue coat that set off his fair skin and dark blonde hair. I ushered him into the living room and told him Laura would be out in a few moments. He settled on the sofa with a cocktail. And as I left the room, I saw him bring out a pad of paper and a pen and start sketching. Laura had told me he was a designer of modern furniture. This time it was Aunt Emily in a pair of plum velvet knickers, white silk knee socks, and a white silk blouse with ruffles of lace at her throat and wrists. She looked like a transplanted court page. And to my surprise, she had her two homeless boys in tow.
3: Boys? This is my niece, Nicole. Nicky, this is Donald Hamill and Tony Bartha.
0: She sat down cross-legged on the floor, as she always did, and Donald settled beside her, cradling his guitar in his lap and stroking it fondly as though it were a baby. Tony Bartha, meanwhile, stayed scowling in a corner apart from the group. Aunt Emily's sparrow-bright eyes darted at once to the sketch Julian Brooke had been doodling. It wasn't furniture design after all, but a skillful line drawing in red ink of a sailing ship, its clouds of canvas billowing in imaginary wind, the figure of an angel blowing a trumpet at its bow.
3: That's a really far-out sketch, Mr. Brooke. Is she a clipper ship?
1: She's the Flying Cloud, a beauty. You a sailing enthusiast, Mrs. Teasdale?
3: Oh, yes. I love beauty and motion. You know, it's funny.
2: I could swear I saw a very similar sketch of a clipper ship recently. Only where?
1: Do you ever pop into the Warwick Tea Room by any chance?
3: Of course, that's it. I go there sometimes after church for Sunday brunch. They have a whole wall of clipper ships. All done in red ink, as it happens.
1: Precisely. They're all there. The Cutty-Sark, the Mopelet, the Flying Spur, Sir Lancelot, Ariel.
3: Oh, ships have such romantic-sounding names. I must think of a magic exciting name for my motorcycle. What do you think, Nicky?
0: I'm sorry, Aunt Emily. I'm only glad it's winter and you're not riding that thing.
3: Lovely girl, my niece, but so conservative. Aha! Let's hope this is that man of yours. I'll bet you he could think of a name.
0: It was Chris with Guy and Lisa. They made a striking-looking couple. Lisa was a statuesque blonde with a Valkyrian profile, her thick golden hair braided into a coronet, adding a queenly touch to her Earth Mother figure. Guy Sabrin was lean and suave-looking, his dark satyr face set off by a pair of bushy brows that curled upward like the horns of a devil, and a carefully groomed black Van Dyke beard.
3: A devil's beard!
0: What, Aunt Emily?
3: That detective investigating Kathleen Windsor's murder. He's been asking me to describe the man I saw her with in the car that day, and I couldn't for the life of me remember what he looked like. But seeing Mr. Sabrin reminded me.
4: He had a Van Dyke beard like mine?
3: Yes, Mr. Sabrin. The man had a beard like yours. Exactly like yours.
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7: 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And millions of kids, black, white, red, yellow, brown, all races, live in homes without any books. Getting books into the hands of these girls and boys is what the national program, RIF, Reading is Fundamental, is all about. Here's what RIF has found out. When kids choose the books they want because the subjects interest them and they own the book, that makes reading fun. And when reading is fun, it's just fundamental. Books widen the kids' world and their abilities and their whole life. Every community needs RIF. 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That's RIF, R-I-F. Smithsonian Institution, Washington, D.C., 20560. Right now, if America's to grow up thinking, reading is fundamental.
0: With the apartment full of people and the whole neighborhood nervous about the recent murders, leave it to Aunt Emily to say the wrong thing at the wrong time.
3: You have a devil's beard, Mr. Sabrin.
4: Please, Mrs. Teasdale, it's a Van Dyke or a space beard if you like, but don't call it a devil's beard. You'll frighten my wife.
8: She's perfectly right, darling. You do have a decidedly satanic look.
4: I have some very special good news to relate later tonight, haven't I, Lisa?
0: Oh, what is it? Can't you tell us now?
4: No, I've bought a special bottle of champagne to open with supper after the theater. My news will have to keep until then.
0: Chris and I exchanged a look. It was going to be a typical Guy Sabrin evening. His tickets to a play written by his friend, followed by his big news over a bottle of his champagne. He had to be the big shot. The last big news he'd had to share with us was the announcement of his promotion to senior salesman with the distillery firm he worked for. He had bought Lisa a mink coat to celebrate. That was Guy Saverin's one redeeming quality in my eyes. His almost slavish devotion to Lisa.
3: Well, your celebration may keep, but Donald's won't. Some of the boys and girls from the drop-in center are coming to share that beautiful cake you made, Laura. Have you thanked Miss Prescott, Donald? Donald?
2: Oh, please, Aunt Emily. He doesn't have to. I was happy to do it.
3: Donald is painfully shy, I'm afraid. But not when it comes to his music. Why don't you thank everybody with a song, Donald? That lovely one you wrote. It always makes me cry. It's called City of Night. Go ahead, Donald.

0: No one spoke for a moment. Aunt Emily was wiping the tears from her eyes, and I felt a lump in my throat. I'd found myself thinking about poor Kathleen Windsor alone in her apartment, the lonely, love-starved prey of a depraved killer. Then I looked at Donald and saw his sensitive mouth begin to tremble and moisture brimming in his own eyes.
1: Donald's not used to people being good to him.
0: My thoughtful Chris moved over to talk to the boy, while Laura put the cake in a hat box for Aunt Emily to carry home. It seemed Aunt Emily was right about Donald Hamill. He was a nice boy with a lot of soul. She was equally right about Tony Bartha, who had done nothing but stand in the corner and look sullen the whole time. I didn't care much for his attitude either. The so-called comedy by Guy Sabrin's friend turned out to be a dismal tragedy. But Lisa's buffet dinner was more than making up for it.
2: If there was any humor in that comedy, I'm afraid it was too sick to live.
3: Of course, the rising young novelist Christopher Galloway is a far better judge than an unpublished amateur playwright like myself.
4: Well, I've never written anything more than an occasional postcard. But I judged the play tonight to be an unqualified bomb.
3: I guess you're right. My old buddy missed the mark with that one.
4: Darling, why don't you bring out your champagne now?
2: Right. We've been waiting all evening for this big news of yours, Guy.
3: It's worth waiting for, I promise you. Here we go. Very special champagne for a very special occasion.
4: Look at those beautiful bubbles.
0: And I'm ready to toast, if you'll just tell us what we're toasting.
3: A toast to my beautiful wife, Lisa, who is soon to make me a father.
4: Oh, Lisa, that's wonderful.
2: Congratulations, Guy. Now that is big news.
3: Ah, that isn't all. I have a little something else that's a surprise to Lisa as well. A small present, my love, in honor of the occasion.
4: Guy, what is it?
3: Open it and see.
4: Emeralds. But how...
3: I have a bit of news all my own, darling. I was just given a bonus as the firm's top salesman.
4: Guy, that's marvelous.
2: Yeah, nice going, Guy.
0: But I noticed Lisa didn't say a word. She stared at the emerald necklace for a long moment, then quietly snapped the case shut and put it away. While Chris humored Guy, I followed Lisa into the bedroom. Ah, Lisa, you're worried about something. It's not the baby, is it?
4: Oh, no, no. The baby's the most beautiful thing that's happened.
0: Then what is it?
4: It's Guy. He worries me. A mink coat, an emerald necklace... We can't afford such things.
0: But Guy explained. First his promotion, and now a bonus.
4: He's making all that up. I know he is. He didn't get promoted. And there hasn't been any bonus. That's what worries me so, Nikki. Where is Guy getting so much money?

0: certainly State Farm has been one of the most competitive companies when it comes to rates.
1: State Farm agent Bob Westbrook talks about car insurance value.
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2: Like a good neighbor, State Farm is there.
1: The 0 hour continues after this.
3: Charlotte, I'm home.
4: The supper's not ready, Chester.
3: Should I go back to the office?
4: No, stay.
3: Well, what are we having?
4: Tuna casserole.
3: We had tuna casserole last week.
4: Hey, it's the same one. There was some left over.
3: I'm not hungry.
4: You said we have to start watching our pennies.
3: I would rather starve than eat tuna casserole again.
4: Well, when we got married, you said you loved tuna casserole.
3: Well, before you get married, you love everything.
4: Oh, I'll put it on a different plate. Maybe it'll taste different.
3: Charlotte, you know I hate tuna casserole.
4: Well, close your eyes and pretend it's steak.
3: Sure. Well, why don't I close my eyes and pretend I'm a retired millionaire and you're the galloping gourmet?
4: Gourmet.
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5: It was Aunt Emily calling to tell Laura how much everybody had enjoyed her Schwarzwalder Kirschtorte. Donald had had a successful party with the kids from the drop-in center. He had played his guitar and they had all wrapped around the clock, as Aunt Emily put it. But then she got on the subject of Tony Bartha.
6: I've seen him hanging around Crestview Public School several times lately.
5: Why would someone his age want to hang around an elementary school?
6: My point exactly. And the other day I saw him talking to a man in a big flashy car parked at the corner by the school. When he saw me, they stopped talking and the man quickly drove away.
5: Did you ask Tony about it?
6: Yes. He said the man had just been asking for some directions. But I don't think I can take Tony at his word.
5: Aunt Emily, do you think there might be a connection between Tony's taking drugs and... well... could he be selling them to school children?
6: That very thought occurred to me. He's no good, I'm afraid. Certainly he's no good for Donald.
5: Then you shouldn't be letting him stay at your house.
6: I've decided I'm not going to any longer. I'm telling him tonight that he has to leave by Monday. He can sleep at the center until he finds someplace else to go.
5: I hope he doesn't give you any problem about leaving. He's such a surly character.
6: Oh, he'll give me some of his lip, I suppose. But don't worry, I'll just tune him out. Bye, dear.
5: By the time Sunday afternoon rolled around, Laura was out on still another date with Julian Brooke. And after slaving all weekend over a hot bobbin, I was eagerly looking forward to my promised afternoon and evening with Chris. We were going to go antique shop browsing in Old Montreal, then have dinner.
7: I'm sorry to disappoint you, Nikki, but I have to write this afternoon. You go ahead and I'll meet you wherever you say for dinner.
5: But, Chris, you promised.
7: I know I did, Muffet, but I didn't get my quota of pages done this morning, so I'll just have to keep at it.
5: But it's only a matter of a few hours.
7: A few hours counts a lot when you're on a deadline. Now, you know how it is when I'm in the middle of a book.
5: I know that the book always seems to be more important than anything else.
7: That's not true, Nicole, but it is my work, and I expect you to understand. I said I'd meet you for dinner. Now, isn't that good enough?
5: And what am I supposed to do between the time the shops close at 5 and you meet me at 7? Walk the streets?
7: Go into Notre Dame Cathedral and pray for my soul. I'll be here, Nicole. If you still want to have dinner, call me.
5: The only times Chris ever called me by my given name, Nicole, was when he was angry. That's the way it would always be with Chris and me. There would always be a book between us. A damned book. Oh, I knew I was being childish, but I was feeling neglected. I looked at the summer frock I had just finished hemming and thought of my trip to Jamaica. Maybe I would meet someone else. Someone who wouldn't put his work ahead of me. One thing I was sure of, I wasn't going to call Chris back. I'd find somebody else to go shopping and have dinner with. And if it couldn't be a man at the moment, well, there was always Aunt Emily.
6: I'm sorry, Nikki, but it appears I've got hold of that flu bug of yours. In fact, as soon as one of the boys come in, I'm going to send him over to borrow a heating pad from you, if you don't mind.
5: Oh, of course, Aunt Emily. And I hope you feel better soon.
6: Oh, I will, dear. You know me. I never stay down for long. And it's just as well about this afternoon. Antiques aren't really my bag. They're too old for me.
5: You're right, Aunt Emily. They are.
6: Oh, there's the door. Probably one of the boys now. Ciao, dear.
5: So I stayed home, watched TV, and cooked myself a lonely hamburger for dinner. Too stubborn to call Chris and apologize. Neither of the boys had showed up to borrow the heating pad for Aunt Emily, so I decided to take it over to her myself. Perhaps I could cheer her up a little, I thought. But I knew it was far more likely it would be she who cheered me up. Feeling depressed over my quarrel with Chris, I gave no thought to my walking alone to Winnicott Road. Aunt Emily's apartment building was on the corner. The main entrance was on Cours Saint-Luc, but I always used the side door on Winnicott. My aunt's apartment was on the main floor, number 3. I was about to knock when I noticed the door wasn't quite closed. The boys probably hadn't closed it on their way in. I'd tell Aunt Emily to caution them not to be so careless. I pushed the door open and walked in, calling out so that Aunt Emily wouldn't be startled. Aunt Emily? Aunt Emily? It's Nicky. The apartment was deathly quiet. Aunt Emily must be asleep, I thought. I crossed the living room, passed the door to the kitchen, and stopped dead. I saw her lying there on the cold linoleum, lying stiffly on her back with her bluish-tinged, fear-contorted face staring up at me. The realization slapped me across the face. Aunt Emily had been murdered.

0: 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Now, here are the Bunkers, Gene Stapleton and Carol O'Connor.
1: The house we liked the best wasn't the one we ended up buying. It was beautiful on the outside, but we found out that there were terrible termites everywhere. It would have cost us thousands of dollars to really get the house in shape.
2: That's right, and we didn't figure on all the increases in property tax, maintenance, and other expenses. But we went to HUG and got some very good advice.
1: Yeah, we were pretty lucky, weren't we, Archie?
2: Lucky? No, Edith. We wasn't lucky. We were smart. I know some people who never got as serious as us about buying a home. They've been having headaches ever since.
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3: What is a Harrier? 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

0: America's number one adventurer, K7, former United States secret agent who operated in 22 countries, on land, on sea, and in the air, brings you a story of today. Here is K7.
1: Recently, a great European nation ordered $several million worth of bombing planes to strengthen its air defenses. The planes were constructed, tested, and then shipped in the holds of two great passenger liners. However, foreign agents working against the nation which ordered the bombers heard of the shipment. Hardly had the first of the two great liners reached its home port when fire broke out in its hold. Such is the background of the story which John Holbrook introduces now.
0: Thank you, K7. The spies who operated during the World War sought information. The spies and secret agents of today are expected to do more than that. They're often under direct orders to carry on undeclared war by burning, bombing, wrecking, and even murdering. Our story opens as two such ruthless foreign agents talk in low tones in the deserted lounge of a great continental hotel.
2: Do you have your bombs ready? It is nearly 6 o'clock. The ship will dock within an hour.
3: The bombs are ready, Kulvik. We will pick them up on our way to the pier.
2: Good.
3: You are sure we will not be stopped going aboard?
2: I have prepared for that, my friend. These passes, they will allow us aboard to greet friends. Once on the ship, we will conceal ourselves in an empty stateroom. The crew is always anxious to get ashore. We will have no trouble there.
3: The men working in the hold will stay aboard?
2: Yes, but they will not see us. It will not be necessary for us to go into the hold where the planes are. We will set the fire bombs forward, two midships and two in the stern. The fire will get underway so fast, the entire ship will be destroyed before anything can be done. It will be easy, my friend. We have laid our plans very, very well.
3: What about the second liner?
2: It will dock while the first one burns. We will strike so quickly the police will never suspect. The entire shipment of bombing planes and both ships will lie on the bottom of the harbor before this time tomorrow. Now, come. It is time to start.
3: Kulvik.
2: What's the matter?
3: Look in that chair behind us. There's a woman there. I saw her head as I stood up.
2: Wait. Yes, you're right.
3: She must have heard us.
2: If she did... We are fortunate, my friend.
3: She sleeps?
2: Yes. It is most fortunate for her.
3: You are sure?
2: Yes. Come.

0: The girl in the chair was Patricia Norwood, Special Agent Z's assistant, and she was not asleep. However, Pat wasn't sure the two plotters had left. She forced herself to keep her eyes closed while she counted slowly to 200. Then she sprang to the telephone.
1: Hello. Give me suite 301. Hurry. Oh, he isn't in? Are you sure? No message. I'll leave a note for him. Thank you. I've got to find Z. Those men are on their way to the ship now. Boy, bring me some paper.
2: Yes, Mantel. You will find some at this desk.
1: Oh, thank you. Wait, I'll write a message. This note is very important. See that it's given to the man in suite 301, just as soon as he returns to the hotel.
2: Yes, mademoiselle.
1: This is for you.
2: Thank you. I will see that the gentleman receives the message.
1: Tell him it's necessary for him to come at once.

0: Pat arrived at the waterfront a few minutes later. She found the great liner already docked and the passengers coming ashore. She took up her position near the gangplank and scanned the faces of those who passed her while she waited for Z. As it grew darker, great lights were turned on. An hour passed. Then Z arrived.
1: Z! Z, over here!
2: I came as soon as I got your message, Pat. Are you sure this is the ship?
1: Positive, Z. I sat behind them in the lounge.
2: Yes?
1: This ship carries bombing planes. They're going to destroy it by placing 6 bombs aboard.
2: Have you seen the captain?
1: No, I waited for you. I knew they couldn't do anything while there was so much activity.
2: Well, then, come on, Pat. We haven't a minute to lose.
1: But
2: this is exactly the kind of activity a spy would take advantage of. Everyone, even the crew, is interested in getting ashore for the evening, where they could move around the ship without being questioned. Oh, Stuart.
3: Yes, monsieur.
2: Is the captain aboard?
3: He has just gone ashore to make his report, monsieur.
1: Z. Z, did you hear that?
3: Yes. There are men working in the hold, mademoiselle.
4: Fire!
1: Z, those are bombs.
2: You're right, Pat. You're right.
4: Fire!
1: Z, look, this fire breaking out in the hold. Oh, Z, it's my fault.
2: Well, Pat, go ashore and wait for me.
1: But
2: I've got to find whoever's in charge and get the planes out of the hold before the fire reaches them.
1: See, wait.
2: Yes.
1: The second ship is coming in. We've got to protect it. It also has planes aboard.
2: No, wait for me. We'll go to the other ship later.

0: Z disappeared below decks, and with the crew worked desperately to remove the cargo, particularly the bombing planes, from the blazing ship. In the meantime, the second great liner docked at a nearby pier. Pat knew that it too was in danger. When, after an hour, Z failed to meet her, she hurried to the second ship alone.
1: See, Andre, you can see the flames. It will go to the bottom.
2: Ah, the smoke is drifting this way.
1: There is no danger to us. We will remain here.
3: Where is the captain's cabin? Quickly, where is your captain?
2: He has gone below, mademoiselle. He went through the companionway behind you only a moment ago.
3: Thank you. He must have gone this way.
0: As Pat made her way down the companionway, two dark figures followed her.
4: The girl. She's out of sight?
1: Yes. I have seen her before, Colby.
4: You were too far behind her to tell. You placed the bombs in the stern?
1: Yes.
4: Good. Here's a service closet. We're about midships. Put two in here. Be fast. Set the mechanism.
1: All ready. Close the door.
4: Good. Now we will go forward. When we have placed the last two bombs, our work is finished. Come, follow me.
0: The two spies made their way forward and placed their last two bombs. Then they retraced their steps. As they started for the deck, Kolvig saw Pat approaching.
4: Our work is finished, Hauptmann. We will leave the country tonight. They will never know.
1: What's the matter?
4: Someone is coming. Quick, see if the door is unlocked.
1: Yes.
4: Step inside. Quickly, close the door. I recognized her, Hauptmann. It was the girl we saw at the hotel.
1: She followed us. You think she heard?
4: I don't know. Keep quiet. I don't think she saw us come in here. Have your gun ready. If she comes...
1: The handle is turning.
4: I'll take care of her. Step in, mademoiselle.
3: What?
4: Put your gun on the table. You're a smart girl to do as I tell you. Otherwise, I would have killed you.
3: What are you two doing on this ship?
4: That, mademoiselle, is none of your business. Pick up a gun, Hauptmann. You, mademoiselle, close the door behind you.
3: Very well. It's locked. And there's the key out the porthole.
5: Kolvig, she locked the door and threw the key into the water.
4: You fool, you know what you've done.
3: I've locked all three of us in here. And we'll stay here until somebody finds it.
5: You've trapped us. This ship will blow up within 15
4: Quiet,
5: minutes.
4: Quiet, Hauptmann. You talk too much.
5: But we've got to get out. We'll die.
3: How many bombs have you placed on this ship?
4: You may find out later, mademoiselle. Stand aside.

0: die.
1: How many bombs have you placed on this ship?
0: You may find out later, mademoiselle. Stand aside. I'm going to shoot the lock off that door.
2: Try it again.
1: Perhaps it won't work. Those doors are heavy.
2: Shoot again. We've got to get out.
0: Try it now.
2: It won't open. Wait, I'll use our gun.
0: The door is steel. It won't work.
2: It's got to.
0: You've trapped us, mademoiselle. We will die together.
1: The bombs are already set?
0: Six of them. They will explode in 5 minutes.
2: I don't want to die.
1: Perhaps you won't.
0: Who's there?
3: Pat, are you in there?
1: Zee, listen to me. There are six bombs on this ship.
3: Yes?
1: We're trapped in here. The lock is probably jammed. They tried to shoot it off. Get the bombs first. We'll stay here.
3: Where are they placed?
1: Tell him, Colby. You'd better if you want to live.
0: You win, mademoiselle. Two are in the sea deck service closet in the stern.
3: Yes, go on.
2: Two are in stateroom 317 forward, sea deck. And two are midships in the linen closet.
1: Go get them, Zee.
3: There are six members of the crew with me. They'll get them. Now I'm coming in. Stand aside. We're going to crash the door.

One great liner was completely destroyed, but the second was saved. The arsonist, Andrei Kolvig, and his assistant were convicted as spies. And since the laws of the country in which they were convicted are strict, they were tried secretly and faced the firing squad. Such is often the fate of those who work against peace. Listen for my next story. This is K7 speaking.

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1: Strange Wills. Starring the distinguished Hollywood actor Warren William and featuring Marvin Miller and John Conroy with Howard Culver and an all-star Hollywood cast. Original music by Del Castillo.
2: Dead men's wills are often strange. We cannot attempt to understand them or try to find the answers. We can but tell the story.
3: This is Warren William bringing you the story, The Killer.

0: And now, The Killer and the Saint, starring Warren William as John Francis O'Connell.
1: Two brothers met for the first time in 3 years. Met on the brink of an open grave in a windswept cemetery. A cold, driving snow almost obliterated the little handful of mourners. At the head of the grave stood the minister intoning the prayers for the dead. To his right was Don Cohen, son of the deceased. He stood alone, head bowed, his face etched in sorrow. Across the open grave were two other men. One, somber, heavy-set, paid no attention to the service. The man next to him, his bared head covered with snow, was David Cohen, also a son of the deceased. As the services neared the end,
2: ashes to ashes, dust to dust, may the soul of the deceased, Michael Kerwin, be consigned to the ever-loving arms of the Savior. Amen.
3: Mind if I say a few words to my brother? I haven't seen him in 3 years.
4: Can't see nothing wrong in that. But the cuffs stay on, sonny boy.
3: Okay, but keep him covered up. No use letting everybody know. Come on, let's go. Hiya, Don.
5: Hello, David. Glad you could make it.
4: Well, I'll be... You two guys look enough alike to be... Wouldn't have believed it if I hadn't seen it with my own eyes.
3: We're brothers. Identical twins.
4: You don't have to tell me, kid. Like two peas in a pod. Well, start talking. I'll give you just 5 minutes.
5: Too bad about Dad, David.
3: Yeah, I'm sorry I couldn't have come sooner.
5: Maybe it's just as well. Dad got suspicious toward the end. Didn't believe that California vacation story anymore.
3: You didn't tell him where I really was, did you?
5: No, of course not.
3: Well, thanks. Thanks a lot. Well, Don, I'm coming up for parole next month. Looks like I'll make it, too.
5: Parole? Oh, yes, of course.
3: I've had enough. 3 long years of it.
5: And if you make it, what do you intend to do, David?
3: Well, I don't know yet. That depends on Phyllis.
5: David,
3: Well, go on. Speak your piece. What's up?
5: I just wanted to tell you, Phyllis knows.
3: Phyllis knows I've been...
5: I had to tell her, David. I had to.
3: Did you tell her why?
5: No, I couldn't.
3: Why not?
5: Because I'm in love with her too, David, just like you are.
3: I see. You didn't lose any time, did you, Don?
5: Now, wait a minute, David. You've got it all wrong.
3: What do you mean?
5: Well, it's just taken her this long to find out that she loves me, I guess.
3: I see.
5: But don't worry, David. After you get out, I'm going to take care of you, just as I promised.
3: Take care of me? What a laugh. You sure done a good job of that up to now.
5: Look, I've got to go now. Phyllis is at home waiting for me. She's got a cold. Couldn't make the funeral.
3: Okay, pal. No hard feelings. You're still my brother. Although I sometimes wonder.
5: Write to me at the bank, David. I'll have everything ready for you when you get out.
3: You better, chum. I'm gonna need it.

0: About a week passed before Don Cohen came to my office to talk over his father's estate. I found him to be generous with his inheritance. Exceedingly generous.
1: I know Father cut David out of his estate, Mr. O'Connell, but I want to give him half anyway.
0: Well, Don, you certainly are generous about it.
1: Well, David's being cut off was partly my fault, I guess. Dad asked me where David was, and I finally told him.
0: Yes, I know. That was when your father asked me to change his will, naming you sole beneficiary.
1: Well, David's had a lot of bad breaks. If he gets half of what Father left, he'll be able to go somewhere else and start over.
0: What about Phyllis? Weren't they engaged before this all happened?
1: Yes, that's right. But during the 3 years David's been gone, she's had a chance to think things over. She's not going to marry him now. You can't blame her.
0: Maybe not. Maybe she's right.
1: I might as well tell you now. You're bound to hear about it later.
0: What's that, Don?
1: Phyllis and I are going to be married next month.
0: But after his release from prison, David Cohen never came to my office to collect the inheritance Don had set aside for him. He'd dropped out of sight completely, but not out of action. One night at the First Street Bank and Trust Company...
2: The alarm! The alarm's ringing! Looks like a light coming from the vault.
3: Yeah, the vault door's open. Somebody's coming out.
2: Hey, you, stop! Stop or I'll shoot! All right, you ask for it!
4: Missed him. I missed him.
0: Police Commissioner Doolittle almost bit his cigar in two when he heard the news. There was no doubt who the robber was. His method of cracking a safe was unique in crime annals. Don called me early the next morning and asked me to go with him to the commissioner's office. They wanted to ask him some questions about his brother. Shortly after 10 o'clock...
3: That beats the very devil. This David Kerwin's out of stir just 1 week and he cracks his safe for $50,000. I thought you told me he was going straight, Don.
1: He promised to, Commissioner.
0: But how are you so sure it was David, Commissioner? After all, there are plenty of other crooks who could have done the job.
3: Yeah, that's where you're wrong, John. Cracking a bank safe today is almost an impossibility. This fellow is a throwback to the Jimmy Valentine technique. He can break a time lock and open a safe by listening to the tumblers. His fingers are super sensitive. There's magic in them, black magic.
0: You mean to say, Commissioner, that just by turning the dials on a vault door and listening to the tumblers, a man is able to actually open the vault?
3: That's right, John. I'm convinced this fellow David Kerwin can open any lock in the world if you just give him time.
1: I don't know what makes my brother do these things, Commissioner, except that he might have injured his brain when he was a boy. He was thrown from a horse, had a pretty nasty spill.
3: Yeah, well, in any event, he's got to get cut. There isn't a bank in the country that's safe as long as he's on the loose. Yes, gentlemen, David Kerwin must be captured, dead or alive.
0: But capturing David Kerwin was easier said than done. Within a month's time, three additional banks reported that their vaults had been opened and robbed, and in each case, the same delicate technique of this master cracksman had been used. A modern Jimmy Valentine was on the loose, just as Commissioner Doolittle had said. The city was in an uproar. In the midst of this turmoil, Phyllis and Don were making arrangements to proceed with their wedding.
5: You know, Don, I don't feel right about going ahead and getting married just when...
1: I tell you, darling, there's no sense in us waiting. Things like this will just go on as long as David is at large. We can't let him ruin our lives, too, Phyllis.
5: But I can't understand it. It doesn't make sense.
1: What doesn't make sense?
5: Well, when David and I were going together, he was always so nice. We talked for hours about all the plans he had. He was going to take up medicine, be a surgeon. And now...
1: You can't blame him, Phyllis. I told you what caused it, that fall from the horse.
5: But that happened years ago. Why should he, all of a sudden?
1: I don't know. That's up to the psychiatrist to figure out. But I tell you this, I've washed my hands of the whole mess. It's just lucky that everyone in town understands. Otherwise, my job at the bank wouldn't be worth very much.
5: If only I could do something.
1: The best thing you can do for him and for me, too, is to forget him, honey. Just forget him.
5: Forget him? Don, listen to me. I love you very, very much. But after all, I loved him, too.
1: But that's over, past.
5: It may be over and past, Don. But I'll never be able to completely forget him. You understand, don't you?

0: Don wasn't able to completely forget him either. After all, David was his twin brother. Late that night, Don drove out into the country. He stopped in front of an old farmhouse and walked up to the door.
1: Who's there?
2: It's me, Don. Leave the lights out, David. I've only got a minute.
1: Did you bring the stuff?
2: Yes, here it is. Guaranteed to change your brunette into a blonde in 3 hours. Be careful, don't drop it.
1: I got it. Say, aren't you taking a chance coming out here? Respectable banker visits hideout of criminal brother, you know.
2: So what? You're still my brother, aren't you?
1: Everything ready for tomorrow night?
2: Yes, everything's set, David. I got you a passport, birth certificate.
1: How'd you arrange it?
2: They belong to a former customer that died. Found them with some papers at the bank.
1: What's my new name?
2: Arthur Penish.
1: Arthur Penish, huh?
2: Mm-hmm.
1: Well, I better be getting used to it as long as I'm going to use it from now on.
2: And here's the money, David. $10,000 in cash. That should hold you for a while.
1: Thanks, Don.
2: When you get to Rio, get lost. That's all I've got to say. Just keep out of the limelight and you'll be in the clear.
1: No worry, I will.
2: Of course, it goes without saying, David, that both Phyllis and I appreciate what you're doing.
1: Skip it.
2: Okay, I won't mention it again.
1: You might do me one more favor, though.
2: What?
1: I thought perhaps I might see Phyllis just once more.
2: See Phyllis? Why don't you just forget about her, David? You know she can't afford being seen with you.
1: Well, couldn't you have her someplace where I could just sort of drive by and look at her? That's not asking too much, is it?
2: You still in love with her, David?
1: Of course I am.
2: Okay, I'll tell you what I'll do. Tomorrow's the end of the month. I have to work late at the bank.
1: Yeah, but how's that?
2: I'll have her at the bank, say, at midnight, and you can drive by and see her through the window.
1: Just drive by, huh? That's not much of a break, after all.
2: You gripe me, David. Here I am, trying everything I can to... Well, all right, if you insist. Listen, here's what we'll do.
1: I'm listening.
2: I'll open the front door just at midnight. That's the time the watchman's making his rounds on the second floor. That'll give you just 5 minutes alone with Phyllis.
1: That's all I want, Don. 5 minutes.
2: After that, you beat it back here. Pick up your passport and money, and then get going for the airport. Your plane leaves at 3 o'clock. Okay?
1: Okay. See you tomorrow night, Don. I'll be there just when the clock is striking

Act Two of The Killer and the Saint, written by Ken Crepine and directed by Robert Webster Light, follows in just a moment. First, here is a word from your announcer.

0: Now, Act Two of The Killer and the Saint, starring Warren William as John Francis O'Connell.
1: At the bank the next morning, Don was summoned to the office of the manager. Mr. Gainsworthy lost no time in coming to the point.
2: Well, Don, you're just about the best insurance we have around here.
3: I'm afraid I don't understand, Mr. Gainsworthy.
2: Well, with you working here as cashier, I think your brother wouldn't want to embarrass you by, well, by breaking into our vault.
3: I hope that the police catch him soon, Mr. Gainsworthy. It's been very hard.
2: No. Think nothing of it. Both of you brothers came from a very respectable family. That's the way life is sometimes. But no one is going to blame you, Don.
3: Well, I hope not, but you know how people are.
2: Your family isn't a bit different than dozens of others. One black sheep. Well, what family hasn't got a skeleton to rattle? I suppose if you go back far enough, you'll find a killer and a saint in every family tree.
3: Maybe you're right.
2: But what I called you in for was to tell you about the vault.
3: The vault? Anything wrong?
2: Quite the contrary. Last night we installed a gas bomb. You know, tear gas bomb inside the vault. Just as an added precaution.
3: Oh, I see. Then if the vault should be open during the night...
2: That's right. A stream of tear gas comes out the minute the time lock is touched. No one could stay inside that vault very long.
3: That sounds like a very good idea, Mr. Gainsworth.
2: And without a mask, any robber staying in the vault for more than 5 minutes would be dead.
3: I understand. He wouldn't have time to get much cash, would he?
2: Time? I'll say he wouldn't. He'd come running out of there like the very devil. Yes, sir, I'd certainly feel very sorry for your brother David if he tried to rob our bank.
1: Later that night, Don and Phyllis were preparing for the visit of their midnight cavalier. No detail had been overlooked. Shortly before midnight...

0: eyes. Oh, Phyllis.
1: David, darling. Shut the door, David. Hurry, we have so little time to be together.
0: Oh, I've been dreaming of this minute for 3 years. 3 long years.
1: Oh, don't talk, David. Don't talk. Please, take me in your arms.
0: Oh.
1: You don't know how happy I am, David.
0: I have a lot to tell you, Phyllis. Things to get off my chest.
1: No, not now, not now. Later you can.
0: Oh, and later may be too late.
1: David, dear, let's not stand here by the door. Someone may go past the bank and see us.
0: Where can we go?
1: Let's walk back. Don left the vault door open. We can't be seen there.
0: Always the thoughtful brother, huh?
1: Come on. Here's the vault.
0: Won't Don object to my having you all to myself? That's not like him.
1: Let's not spoil a perfect night, David. Please, let's not talk about him now. Hurry and go into the vault.
0: All right.
1: There's a light switch just to the right of the room. Turn it on, please.
0: To the right of the room? Wait. Oh, there. It's on.
1: Don!
2: Yes, Phyllis, I'm coming.
1: Don, I've done it. I've locked David in the vault. David in the vault.
3: Well, there, darling, don't cry.
1: I feel like a Judas letting him kiss me and then...
3: We had to do it, Phyllis. It was the only way.
1: But why didn't you call the police? Why don't you get him out? He'll smother in there. He'll die.
3: Wouldn't it be better for all of us if he did, darling?
1: Don Kerwin, what do you mean?
3: Just what I said. My brother's an incurable convict. As long as he lives, we'll have a shadow over us, a blot on our happiness.
1: Do you mean to stand there and say you deliberately had me trick him into walking into the vault so that he would die?
3: Yes, I did, Phyllis.
1: I'm afraid I don't understand you, Don. Surely you don't mean what you're saying.
3: Even if I didn't mean it, I couldn't get him out alive.
1: Why not?
3: When you lock the vault door, you automatically set the time lock, too. Can't be opened until 8 o'clock tomorrow morning.
1: Time lock?
3: Yes, Phyllis. If anyone tries to open the safe, it'd be automatically set off a tear gas bomb inside the vault. The gas would kill David in 5 minutes.
1: You murderer!
3: Ah, Phyllis!
1: Get away! Don't touch me! I never knew I could loathe anybody as much as I...
3: Go on.
1: I'm not going to sit idly by and watch David suffer. Get out of my way! Get out! I'm going to call the police commissioner. They'll get him out. And believe me, if David dies, I'll see that you're charged with murder.
3: So you really love him that much? Well, I should have known. All right, Phyllis, sit down and be quiet.
1: What are you going to do?
3: Make that telephone call to the commissioner. Probably the only decent thing I've ever done in my life.
4: I'm certainly glad I was with you when that call came in, Commissioner. I wouldn't have missed this for anything. David Kerwin, notorious bank robber, captured by twin brother.
5: Lucky there was one good one in the family. Wonder how he ever tricked him into the vault.
4: We'll soon find out.
5: Come on, John, let's get in that bank. There they are. Well done, good work. How'd you manage it?
3: Phyllis did it.
5: Well, young lady. You've certainly got a nice reward coming for this night's work.
1: I don't want any reward. I just want you to get him out alive.
5: How about it, Don? Can't you open the safe? You work here.
3: It's not as easy as all that, Commissioner. The time lock is on. Set for 8 a.m.
1: And by then he'll be dead. Suffocated. Oh, do something, Commissioner. Do something.
5: Can't we break the time lock? Dynamite it?
3: It's impossible. You see, Commissioner, a gas bomb was installed yesterday. The minute the dial on the time lock is turned, it sets off the bomb inside the vault. It would kill him in 5 minutes.
4: Isn't there someone in the city who could get him out alive?
3: There are only 2 men in the world who could possibly get him out alive. And even then, it's doubtful.
5: 2 men, you say? Who are they?
3: Jimmy Valentine, the top cracksman of all time.
4: And who's the other, Don?
3: Who do you think?
6: Warren William will be back in just a moment to bring you the dramatic climax of The Killer and the Saint. First, here is a brief message from your sponsor.

0: And now back to Warren William as John Francis O'Connell in The Killer and the Saint.
1: During the next few minutes, I witnessed one of the most extraordinary sights I've ever seen in my life. The bank was filled with police who'd come in response to the radio call. All of us watched, spellbound by what was transpiring, not daring to believe our eyes.
2: Phyllis.
3: Yes?
2: Well, how about it? It's up to you.
3: No, Don. It's up to you. Knowing what I do now, I never could marry you. This way, I can at least respect you.
2: All right, that's all I wanted to know. Now, everybody stand still and shut up. I've only got a few minutes. I must have absolute quiet.
4: But, Don, you don't know anything about cracking a safe. You'll kill him.
2: Listen, save your talking till later. I wouldn't give you a plugged nickel for his chances, but I'm going to try.
1: Let him alone, Commissioner. Something's just dawning on me.
4: Dawning on you? No, it can't be. You're crazy. This guy can't get him out.
1: But I think he can, Commissioner. I think he can.
2: Shut up, I said. Okay, hand me the Emory paper.
3: Here it is, Don. Here it is.
1: You see, Commissioner, he's sensitizing his fingertips.
4: Sensitize?
1: Let him work.
4: He's turned the dial on the time lock. That means he's got only...
1: Only 5 minutes to go.
2: Quiet. I've got to hear. 16 left. 4 right. No, it's 5 right. 72 left. 18 right.
3: Oh, hurry, Don, hurry. Only 3 more minutes to go.
2: It's coming.
1: We're watching a genius, Commissioner.
2: Emory paper, quick. I think I've missed.
3: Here.
2: 67 left. 8. Now, the tumblers won't fall. The tumblers won't fall. 8. It's off. Time lock is off. How much time have I?
3: Less than a minute, Dan. Only 55 seconds.
2: I know this combination. 14 left. 67 right. 92 left. 1 right.
3: Hurry, Don. Hurry, open the door. The 5 minutes are gone.
2: Here it comes.
3: He's alive. Oh, thank God, David is still alive.

0: Later, I went to Commissioner Doolittle's office where Don told his story. It was just as I'd suspected.
1: David took the rap for me because I was Dad's favorite son. He knew that if I had gone to prison, it would have killed the old man.
2: But, Don, after David's release, how did you keep the other robberies from him? Didn't he know what was going on?
1: I got him a hideout in the country. It was easy. No telephone, no radio. He didn't know about anything.
2: When did you decide to kill him, Don?
1: When Phyllis told me she still loved him.
0: Then your plan to get him out of the country was phony. Is that it?
1: Yes. I realized too late that getting him away wouldn't help me with Phyllis. That no matter where he went, her heart would go with him.
2: Knowing these things, Don, just why did you change your mind? Why did you let us know that you were really the master criminal?
1: Well, with Phyllis, it was double or nothing.
0: You're double or nothing, eh, Don?
1: That's right. And my double

0: Most of the money stolen from the banks was found and restitution made. Don Kerwin was given a 5-year sentence, and from the latest reports, is a model prisoner. Commissioner Doolittle and I both agree that Don is one of those rare individuals who gets an insatiable pleasure out of opening locks, a second Jimmy Valentine. After he serves his time, I intend to see if I can't help in his rehabilitation by getting him a job with a bank vault manufacturer. If anyone can design a burglar-proof vault, I know that Don Kerwin can. Phyllis and David are married and living in another part of the country. With both of the Kerwin twins out of circulation, ho hum, it's a boring life. Next week, I have a story to tell you about one of the greatest, most fantastic characters who ever lived on the Barbary Coast. His name was Horseshoe Harry, and history has it that he never turned down a dishonest dollar or helped a damsel in distress. But a girl came into his life, a young and beautiful, accomplished pianist. She went to work in Horseshoe Harry's emporium, and because of her, he ordered the finest piano that money could buy, a Bechstein Concert Grand that came all the way from Berlin. This piano played a never-to-be-forgotten role in both their lives. It brought them together, separated them. And then, finally, the day before the San Francisco earthquake, well, listen to the story we call Portsmouth Square, for the most beautifully realistic story ever heard on this Strange Will series. This is Warren William inviting you to join us again next week.
1: Strange Wills is a Teleways feature produced in Hollywood. Names, places, and events have all been changed so that no reflection may fall on any person or persons living or

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0: at least there's one thing we know. That Mark's feller ain't gonna die.
1: He's a long way from being dead. Close that door, will you, Reggie?
0: It's quiet.
1: But now that we got the library to ourselves, let's give this business a quick going over.
2: I'd say it was about time.
0: Yeah, I don't know which end I'm standing on half the time.
1: Now, before we get into that, what about that torpedo?
0: The feller it shot Mark?
1: Yeah.
0: Well, he got clean away in the fog.
1: I know that. Either of you got a good look at him?
0: In this weather? Well, feller, the fog's so thick outside.
1: How about you, Reggie?
2: Not a bit of it. Right on top of the shooting, I looked out the window and saw the ballet blighter going down the fire escape. If I'd had a gun, I could have potted him easily.
1: Didn't see his face at all?
2: No.
1: Mm-hmm. Well, that shooting brought to light a couple of interesting possibilities.
0: Yeah?
1: Yeah, do you recall what Marks was saying just before he was shot?
2: Yes, quite. You had just mentioned Donald Robert Lincoln as a possible leader of the mob that's doing this dirty work.
0: Oh, yeah. And Marks, he just remembered something. Something about a deal between old Moneybags Lincoln and Sonny's papa, just before he is shot.
1: Exactly. Could it be that the gunman shot at that particular moment to prevent Marks from finishing what he was about to tell us?
0: Hey!
2: But if that's true, then that would just about prove that Lincoln is the chap they were looking for.
0: Yeah, a gunplay to cover up something in Lincoln's past.
1: That's one of the possibilities. Another one is the fact that Leslie Marks was only shot in the shoulder.
0: Huh? What does that prove?
1: Well, doesn't it seem a bit odd that Marks wasn't shot dead? Marks was sitting less than 15 feet from the window. I could have done a better job than that with a slingshot.
0: No, fella, I don't think that proves anything. If all the bad shots in this world was laid end to end, besides that, he was standing on a fire escape and anxious to make his getaway. No, I don't think bad shooting proves a thing.
1: Well, maybe you're right, but listen to my theory anyway.
0: Well, spill it.
1: Well, this is built on the assumption that Leslie Marks is the mob leader.
2: I say, and one of his own men shot him?
1: Yeah.
0: You mean they're turning on him?
1: No, it was a plant. We've talked so much about Marks being close to Sonny and not being bothered, he had to do something about it. So what does he do? He plants one of his men on the fire escape with instructions to shoot him in our presence.
2: Joe, what a chance he was taking.
1: Not if he knew his gunman. Some of these torpedoes can shoot the eyes off a fly.
0: Oh, boy, it'd sure be an alibi hard to beat.
1: Exactly. We saw him shot down, so naturally he'd be the last man in the world we'd suspect as the gang leader.
2: So now we've got our choice between Lincoln and Marks.
0: Yeah, and I put my money on Lincoln.
1: You don't like my theory about Marks, huh?
0: Well, fella, if you want the truth, I don't.
1: Well, why not?
0: Well, I don't know. I just don't. Sounds just a little bit like something they'd think up in the movies.
1: Mm-hmm.
0: You get what I mean?
1: Yeah. Well, maybe you're right. I'd still like to know why the gunman didn't kill Marks at 15 feet, though.
2: Yes, quite. Or why didn't he step into the room and finish up the job proper? None of us was armed. I mean to say, he took a bally chance making his escape down four stories on the fire escape.
0: Well, don't get me wrong. I still think Marks is a good possibility.
1: And now there's something else that's stuck out in our conversation over there like a sore thumb. Either of you get it?
0: I guess I slipped up.
1: Reggie?
2: Yes, well, as a matter of fact, there was one thing.
1: Yes, I thought you'd get it, because you weren't with Doc and me when we were taken to the brownstone house.
0: Well, I still don't get what you're talking about.
1: Well, you told the story of how the two gunmen held us up and took us down to the basement of the house. Then you said all of a sudden, bam, somebody shot him with a sawed-off shotgun.
0: Yeah, I remember.
1: Well, Phil asked, was there someone else in the basement? And you said, no, the shot came from the basement window.
0: Yeah?
1: Well?
0: I guess I'm just plain dumb.
2: Don't you see, Doc? The subject was dropped right there. Not a single person in the room asked who fired the shotgun. And all the time, that was the thing I wanted to know most. I wasn't there, so naturally I wanted to know if you and Jack knew who fired the shots.
0: Oh, yeah, sure.
1: But don't you see? It was just as though everyone in the room knew who shot those two gunmen.
0: Yeah. Well, even Sonny didn't ask.
1: Not only Sonny, but Phil Terry and Leslie Marks.
2: And Phil's brother, Arthur.
1: Well, there was a good reason why Arthur wasn't curious.
2: There was?
1: Yes, we haven't had a chance to tell you before, Reggie, but Arthur wasn't curious because it was Arthur who did the shooting.
2: Oh, look here, you're sure?
1: Well, we practically caught him red-handed. But will you tell me why Phil and Marks and Sonny didn't ask?
0: You think they knew?
1: Well, they knew something.
0: But looky, you trust Sonny, don't you?
1: Well, naturally.
0: Well, couldn't we just get a hold of Sonny and get it out of her?
1: Well, we might try. I don't like it.
0: You don't like what?
1: Why should Sonny be keeping anything from us? Why should she be keeping a secret with Marks and Phil Terry?
2: Well, of course, she has known Marks and Terry much longer than she's known us.
1: Yeah, but we're the ones who are trying to get her out of this mess.
0: Yeah, it does kind of make you wonder, don't it? When are we going to be able to see Marks?
1: Well, the doctor said not before tomorrow, Shock, and the loss of the
0: thumb. Hey, we ain't expecting no telephone calls, are we?
2: Hello? Yeah? No, this is Reggie York. Yes, he's here. I say, Donald Rupp...
0: Hey, Reg.
2: Just quiet. Yes. Yes, I'll tell him. Righto.
3: What's the matter, Reggie?
2: That was Donald Robert Lincoln. He wants us to come right out to his home.
0: Well, ain't he got a nice disposition?
2: He said to hurry. It was important.
0: First he has Jack hit over the head and throwed in a calaboose, and now he invites him out to his home.
3: Well, come on, we're wasting time.
0: You mean we're going?
3: Well, certainly we're going. Grab your hats.
2: Well, shouldn't we leave a note for Sonny? Well,
3: she's over at the hospital with Phil, isn't she?
2: Miss Quine.
3: Well, we needn't bother. We'll have to use her car, though.
0: Yes, down in front.
3: All right. We're all set.
0: What do you suppose this Lincoln feller's got on his mind?
3: It'll be interesting to see.
2: No, I still think we ought to leave word where we're going.
3: Why?
2: Oh, I smell a trap.
3: Well, what of it?
0: Yeah, we don't want the Marines galloping up to get us out of a hole.
2: Righto.
0: Well, here she is. You want me to drive, Jack?
3: All right. Oh, here, just a minute.
0: What's the matter?
3: Well, let's make sure there aren't any torpedoes planted in the back seat on this ride.
0: Hey, they wouldn't have the gall to try the same trick twice.
3: I guess you're right. Up in the back, Reggie.
2: Right.
3: Go ahead, slide out of the little dark.
0: Yeah.
3: We're not going to a fire now, so take it easy.
0: Just a backseat driver at heart.
3: Get out! Get out of the car!
0: Man, oh man. Oh, it blowed right up in my hands.
3: You all right, Doc? Anybody hurt?
0: Don't tell me the automobile ain't dangerous.
3: Never mind that. Where's Reggie?
2: I say, here I am.
3: Are you all right?
2: No, I think so. I got out of the car, but the explosion knocked me flat.
0: Will you tell me what done that?
3: Certainly I'll tell you. One of our playful friends put a load of dynamite under the hood and wired it to the ignition. When you put your foot on the starter, it exploded.
0: Well, fella, we're having more fun than anybody.
3: You think so?
2: I say, Jack, is this the reason Donald Robert Lincoln was so anxious for us to come and see him?
0: Hey, you mean he's the one who had that exterminating powder put under the hood?
3: Well, that's what we want to find out. Come on.
0: Where are we heading for now?
3: Across the park to the hospital.
0: But hadn't we ought to get out to Lincoln?
3: Well, this way's shortest.
0: I said hadn't we ought to get...
3: No.
0: Okay, fella, you're the doctor. You coming, Reggie?
2: It's correct. Crowd's beginning to gather back at the wreck.
0: Yeah. If we're going to do much more of this 100-yard dash stuff, I'm going to get me a pair of running breeches.
3: Across the street. Okay. Now, come on, the elevator.
0: We're going up to Phil Terry's room?
3: No.
0: You mean we're going to Leslie Mark's room?
3: Yeah. Get in. Fourth floor, please.
2: But if the doctor said Marks wasn't to be disturbed...
3: I still say Marks was too slightly hurt for all the fuss that was made.
0: You sure are set on making Marks the villain, fella.
3: All right, come on.
2: You know which room Marks was taken to?
3: Yeah, 432. Yeah, this is it here.
0: Well, now we're here, what?
3: Not a word. I'm going to see how quietly I can open this door.
0: Uh-huh. Got it?
3: Uh-huh. I can open a crack. Keep your ears cocked.
4: The situation is more desperate than it's ever been.
0: He's talking on the phone.
3: Shut up.
4: That's what I've been telling you all along. We've got to fight fire with fire. Got our backs right up against the wall, and there's only...
3: Doc, you fool!
4: Who is that? Who's that in the hall?
0: I couldn't help it. I'm sorry.
3: Yeah, a lot of good that does.
4: Who is that out in the hall?
3: Come on. Hello, Marks. How's the shoulder?
4: What's this? What are you doing here?
3: We just came up to see how the latest victim of the Richard curse is doing.
4: You were standing outside my door listening.
3: Were we?
4: And that's pretty dirty politics. Got a fever, there's no telling what a man might say when he's light in the head.
3: Oh, you're light in the head.
4: A bullet in your shoulder is nothing to take lightly. I've caught myself talking to myself several times.
3: You were talking to yourself, huh?
4: What do you mean?
3: It sounded to us as though you were talking over the telephone.
4: That's ridiculous. I haven't the strength to lift a telephone receiver.
3: You know what happened to us just now?
4: Will you go away and leave me alone? I'm in no condition to have visitors.
3: Someone put dynamite under the hood of Sonny's car. We started to take a ride in it, and it blew up.
4: How did you escape?
3: We saw it coming, rolled out of the car. Marks, why are you pretending to be so much worse off than you really are?
4: I'm not pretending.
3: Yes, you are.
4: Well, Packard, I'm scared.
3: Scared?
4: So scared, I'm going to stay right here in this hospital with this superficial wound until this mob of gunmen is wiped out.
0: Well, spank me for a baby. Yell.
4: I've been a target for a gunman once. That's plenty.
3: Mind if I use your phone?
4: Go ahead.
3: Outside, please. Who were you talking to on the phone?
4: I wasn't.
3: Hello? Donald Robert Lincoln residence? This is the police department. I want to talk to Mr. Lincoln at once. Thank you.
4: Why are you calling Lincoln?
3: I'd rather know what you were about to tell us about Lincoln when you were shot.
4: And I've changed my mind about that.
3: You're not going to talk?
4: No.
3: Hello, Lincoln. This is Jack Packard. That's it, the man you had slugged and thrown into jail. I just wanted to tell you that someone just blew up our car, so we won't be able to keep our appointment with you. What's that? The appointment you called about 10 minutes ago and you... Oh, you didn't call. Uh-huh. Can you prove that? I see. Thank you. Marks Lincoln didn't call us. He's got an ironclad alibi.
4: What about it?
3: Just this. If Donald Robert Lincoln isn't the man we're after, then it's got to be you.

0: The further transcribed adventures of Jack, Doc, and Reggie will come to you tomorrow at this same hour. I Love a Mystery, written and directed by Carlton E. Morse, comes to you Monday through Friday, featuring Russell Thorson as Jack, Jim Bowles as Doc Long, and Tony Randall as Reggie York. Frank McCarthy speaking. This program came from New York.
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2: It was business, but no, it acted as though he'd never heard of the words ambition, hard work. So he ends up like this, living with his relation.
3: John, there's nothing bad about the way that...
2: Not bad. He's filling Randy's head with those ideas.
3: Randy's only 10.
2: I don't object to Grandpa personally,
3: oh,
2: but...
3: Oh, John... You're not writing an inter-office memo now.
2: You seem to think his fishing tails and log cabins are more important than this job I'm trying for, Jenny.
3: Of course I don't, John. I want a home as much as you do.
4: If they find out at Loring's that I've applied for another job, I'd be squeezed out. Look what happened to Peter Marchant when
3: one knows him. You can trust Bill Hammond.
4: It's like standing at the top of a long flight of stairs and reaching out into a void. Foot may strike another step, or they may fall. And I'm not responsible just for myself alone. There's you, baby that's coming, Randy, and Grandpop.
3: Oh, John, you're just worrying yourself sick about the job. You put in your application, and now all you can do is wait.
4: Yes, and listen to how Grandpop almost caught that great red salmon.
5: John's late, isn't he, Jenny?
3: He's working back again. I'm keeping his dinner hot for him.
5: You know, he'd go a long way, that boy.
3: Now, what exactly do you mean by that, Grandpa?
5: Oh, you make a lot of money. You'll have a real nice home one day.
3: Maybe. Maybe I'll lose some other important things when he gets that far. Oh, there's no joy in his life anymore, Grandpa. All the time he's thinking of his job and frightened to relax.
5: Luke Meredith runs a pretty big concern, doesn't he?
3: Oh, it's huge. It's John will make salesman.
5: Meredith. Name's familiar.
3: These days, John doesn't even play with Randy. All he can do is find fault with you, with all of us.
5: Well, if I'm in the way, you...
3: This is your
5: no,
3: home.
5: No, Jenny. No, it's John's home, and you quarrel about me so often, don't you? I hear you.
3: He's tired when he comes home.
5: Oh, there are places. I see some of them are... Well, real comfortable, considering.
3: Home for old men?
5: Not exactly.
3: Oh, you wouldn't sit in a place like that, Grandpa. You're too young.
5: Old age is a prison in itself, Jenny. Poverty builds high walls around you.
3: Not for you, Grandpa. Not for you.
5: Maybe I'll go and try my little cabin again.
3: Is it still there by the stream?
5: Yeah, the leaves will be covering the roof now. The gray owl will have made his nest in the tree beside the door.
3: Hello, John.
6: Hello, Jenny.
5: I'll hustle along and warm up the coffee for you, Jenny.
6: Sorry I'm late.
3: What is it, John?
6: Oh, Loring spoke to me today.
3: Who?
6: Asked me when I was moving over to Luke Meredith's construction company. Tried to laugh it off, and then he smiled at me and said that perhaps the job I had was too small for me.
3: Who told him?
4: Did Grandpop collect his pension yesterday?
3: Yes, but I...
6: See anyone when you were out yesterday, Grandpa?
5: Oh yes. I bumped into Mrs. Fleming at the corner. She told me that Joe is due to retire any day now. Oh, I should have given up years ago, but he's one of those...
4: And Joe Fleming is paymaster at Loring.
5: Yeah, that's right. Of course, Joe was one of security...
6: You gabbling old idiot. Loring knew all about my putting in for another job at 11 o'clock this morning.
5: Well, you're leaving him, aren't you?
6: Not if I don't get the job at Meredith's. Haven't you the faintest idea what you've done?
5: Oh, I'm sorry if I said anything wrong.
6: Oh, it's too late now to be sorry. I may be able to find some common sense and quiet outside.
3: John, please come back. Don't. Oh, dear.
5: Yes, it's my fault. I do talk too much. I know that, Jenny.
3: Oh, Grandpa. You've seen how John's almost been out of his mind with
5: that. You go up somewhere and let off steam, maybe.
3: We've been quarreling so much lately.
5: Well, you can't have smooth sailing all through marriage, Jenny.
3: I better go and turn off the oven.
5: Look, don't wait up for John. Let him come in quietly, and then tomorrow morning he'll talk about it all in his own good time.
3: Why don't you stop handing around unwanted platitudes for a change?
5: I shall, Jenny. I promise you.
3: If you want anything pressed, bring it to me. I'll do the ironing until John comes home.
5: No, there's nothing. You've been here too long, old man. It's time you did something for yourself. Send for the rest tomorrow. She won't see you if you go now. You don't want to fuss. Just go away quietly. Won't even tell them where you are. She's busy there in the kitchen. You've imposed on her too long. Yeah, imposed on John, too.
7: You're not going without me.
5: Now, you hurry on back to bed, Randy.
7: I sure you get out, you old kid.
5: I can't take you with me.
7: I'm old enough, and I won't get in your way.
5: I'm going to visit friends. Old friends, Randy. They don't care for children.
7: You're going to fish for that salmon, aren't you?
5: Randy.
7: That's why you're creeping away, weren't you? Didn't want me to find out you were going. Well, I did. And I'm gone, too.
8: What on earth are you two doing there?
7: Randy, go back to bed at once.
8: I won't. If I do, he'll go without me.
7: Go where?
8: To his cabin in the hills.
5: I can't stay, Jenny.
3: Seems to me I've lost my husband, Grandpa. You're going to take away my son, too.
5: You do as your mother tells you, Randy.
7: No.
5: You hear me?
7: Yes, but I'm still going with you.
5: Jenny, I'm sorry.
3: I'll make us some supper. Now, put your case away, Grandpa.
5: John will feel better if he comes home and finds him not here.
7: Are you going to catch a train, Grandpa?
5: Well, that's where we'll go in the summer, Randy. We'll speak to your father, huh?
7: Oh, I bet. And then he'll probably want to come with us, and that'll spoil everything.
3: Come into the kitchen, Grandpa. Coffee's ready now.
5: No, I think I'll turn in, if you don't mind.
3: I could choke myself for saying what I did.
5: At my age, you outgrow a great many things, Jenny. One of those things is the fear of losing your job. The dread of not being able to pay the bills and the necessity of saving for the future. And don't you judge John by me.
3: I don't, Grandpa.
5: I enjoy myself as a hero to Randy, but I also know that it's John who's provided me with a home.
3: John's always been very fond of you, Grandpa. It's only just now he's so worried. Don't forget, it's taken him years to become assistant sales manager at Loring's.
5: Oh, yes, he has to consider the future, and I don't.
3: He'll get this new job at Luke Meredith, and then...
9: You looked in the mailbox this afternoon, Jenny.
3: No, I asked. I must have forgotten.
9: Oh, look at this. Luke Meredith's going to interview me.
3: Oh, then he must have chosen
9: me. He wants me to pick him up at 2:45 tomorrow afternoon and bring him here.
5: Bring him here? What you gonna do? Employ the whole family?
9: Well, Luke Meredith is a very unusual man. Takes a personal interest in all his executives. Likes to meet the family, looking at the background, huh?
5: Yeah, and I know the kind. Snooper masquerading as the benevolent boss.
9: That's why he's reputed to have the highest paid and happiest staff in the industry.
5: Yeah, all too scared to cough in front of him without written permission. I'm going to bed now.
9: He started from the bottom himself, Jetty. A photo of him in the trade journal last year when he was only 18. Andy Meredith, he was known as then. Close friends, even some of his staff still call him Andy.
5: Andy Meredith.
9: Couldn't have rushed out like that, Jenny. I didn't get very far. Throw the letter in the box and sat down the front steps reading it over and over.
3: It's all right now, John.
5: Andy Meredith, he's too smart for his own good. No more ways of wriggling out of an honest day's work than any boy in the works.
9: You knew him?
5: Oh, certainly I did. A little red-haired fella. You gave him the sack when he'd been only with me about a year.
9: You fired Luke Meredith?
5: Yeah, he deserved it, too.
9: But he's coming here tomorrow.
3: Now, Johnny, you'd never know. We won't tell him.
9: And well, how are we going to keep Graham Crop quiet? Tell me that.
3: Oh, Grandpa will stay in his room, won't you?
5: Well, I'd like to see the young fellow again, but if
3: well, look, I'll have this place spotless, and I'll bake and I'll cook all day.
9: It won't work.
3: But he doesn't know my maiden name. So far as Luke Meredith is concerned, I'm Mrs. John Graham.
5: Well, then, I shall go to bed, eh? Andy Meredith, eh? Oh, he was a faulty little fellow, all right, but too smart. Too smart for his own good. He didn't like me, and by heck, I didn't like him either.

0: put the flowers more to the side, Randy.
1: Okay.
0: Oh, don't spill any on the floor, please, Grandpa.
2: Hey, sorry, Jenny.
0: Oh, now, what do you think of all that? There's a day's whole baking there.
1: Cream cake, scones, cookies, chocolate slice. Hey, when do we eat?
0: You can have as much as you like when Mr. Meredith has been and gone.
2: No sign of him yet.
0: No, but they won't be long. John says punctuality is a fetish with Luke Meredith.
1: I bet he was a regular stinker, huh, Grandpa?
0: That's enough, Randy.
1: It's them! And a car of 10 blocks long!
0: Okay. You go to your room, Randy. When I call you, you come out and you say good afternoon to Mr. Meredith. You kiss your father, and you help hand around the plate.
1: All right, all right. But I'll be listening. I can listen, can't I?
0: Yes, dear. You can listen.
2: You know, funny to think of Andy Meredith running his own business now. He always had such a talent for minding everyone else's when he was a kid.
0: You'll be comfortable in your room, won't you, Grandpa?
2: I tried to show him how to take down the tractor once. Could have been talking to the man in the moon for all the good it did.
3: Oh, no, really.
0: 1, 2, 3. Oh, Mr. Meredith, I'm so glad to meet you. Hello, John, dear. Do come in.
4: Mr. Meredith, I'd like you to meet my wife, Jenny.
5: I'm very happy to know you, my dear.
0: It's a great pleasure, Mr. Meredith. Won't you sit down? Oh, let me take your hat.
5: Thank you so much.
4: We're hoping to buy our own home eventually, Mr. Meredith.
5: An excellent idea. A stabilizing influence in any man's life. To be able to put out your hand and say, this is mine. These bricks and mortar belong to me. I must confess, I often find myself doing it at home. Quite unconsciously, of course.
0: I'm sure you'd like some coffee and cake, Mr. Meredith.
5: Nothing at all for me. A glass of water and a crack, if you don't mind. I'm on a diet.
0: Are you quite sure? Oh, yes, certainly.
5: You started in your present place of employment as a fitter, didn't you, Graham?
4: Yes, I was an engineer before I moved into the sales division.
5: I like them. I had to have practical experience. Started off myself as an apprentice engineer. Now, we worked in those days, I can tell you.
4: I read your life story in the trade journal last year.
5: Oh, yes. It was just a slight account.
0: Your ice water, Mr. Meredith.
5: Oh, thank you, Mrs. Graham. Delicious.
0: You haven't met Randy yet, have you, Mr. Meredith?
5: No, I don't think I've had that pleasure.
0: Oh. Come and meet Mr. Meredith, Randy.
1: Very pleased to meet you, Mr. Meredith.
5: Oh, a fine young man. Yeah, this is all your family?
0: Well, not quite. We're hoping that Randy will have a sister quite soon.
5: Congratulations, Graham. You can't beat a large family. Always felt sorry for an only child. I was the eldest of 9, the breadwinner, when I was 14.
1: Why, Grandpa, too. He's family. You worked for him once.
4: Randy.
5: Huh? I worked for your grandfather?

0: Oh, his family. You worked for him once.
1: Randy.
2: Huh? I worked for your grandfather?
0: Mother's grandfather. My great-grandfather. I'm the only boy at school who has a great-grandfather at home.
3: My grandfather's resting now. He hasn't been very well.
2: You're quite understandable at his age. Well, it's been most enjoyable meeting your little family, Graham. Naturally, I'll have to give this position a great deal of thought.
0: Well, Grandpop's not resting. I can tell because when he's asleep, he snores so loud it's just like a train whistle. This is Mr. Meredith, Grandpop. Remember? He used to work for you.
2: Good heavens. Jim Brumley.
4: I think you'd recognize me in so many years.
2: Ah, Jim, I could never forget you. You know, you gave me the sack.
4: Gave me the sack? Well, I was kind of hoping that you'd...
3: Grandma, please don't apologize.
2: Ah, that's the best turn I ever had done to me in my life. You know what he said to me? He said, Andy, you're too big for this job. You have ambition and drive, and this is too small a place for you. What you should find is a job with a really big outfit. You know, those were your very words. Now, weren't they?
4: Well, it was a long time
2: ago. Yeah, you told me I was too smart for the job of work I was doing. Believe me, Jim, I can't call you Jim, can I?
4: Yeah, sure, you certainly can.
2: Well, Jim, the foundation of my success was laid that day that I left you. Tell me, what happened to your old business?
4: What happened to my old business? I sold out, you see, when I was 60 and invested the money unwisely. And, the upshot of it is, my grandson has given me a home. And
3: we simply love having him with us, Mr. Meredith.
2: Yeah. Well, a bad show. Sorry to hear that, Jim. Yes, a man needs grit and determination to reach the top in our field. Now, tell me, what do you think of young Graham here, huh? After all, you're an excellent judge of character, as I recall.
4: Well, thanks very much for the compliment. I tell you this, he's smarter than I ever was, Andy.
2: Ah, that's all I want to hear. Hey, Graham, I'll see you in the morning, huh? Hey, my word, it's been good meeting you again, Jim.
4: Yeah, it certainly has. You've been fine.
2: Yes, Graham, 8:45 on the dot in my office. We'll discuss your salary then.
5: You mean that... thanks. Thanks a lot, Miss Meredith.
2: Oh, quite all right. Yes, a fine old gentleman, your grandfather, Mrs. Graham. Say, you ever catch that salmon? You still go fishing, Jim?
4: No, I'm too old for that now.
0: Oh, you're not too old, Grandpa. And you said you're going to take me one day. You promise now.
2: You did really now. You know, I remember you promised me the same thing. That great red salmon. I'll never forget it. You know, Jim, I bought a little place up in the hills myself. Air-conditioned, deep-freeze, TV. My wife, she insisted on all that, but, Jim, it isn't the same. You know what? One summer, we'll go away together, Jim. Up to your place.
4: Yeah, sure, we'll do that, Andy.
2: Okay. Hey, where is it exactly?
4: Oh, it's nicely, kind of spot. Long way, I'm afraid. Pretty long way from anywhere.
0: Oh, gosh, I'll find it, though. Would I do, Grandpa?
4: Oh, yeah, you'll find it all right. It's easy to find when you're young and when you have time to dream.
2: Yeah, dream? I'm a mighty busy man. I got no time for that, I'm afraid. Still, Jim, we'll squeeze in a weekend somehow or other. I tell you what, we'll take the young chap along to do the chores, huh? How about it, Graham? You reckon you'd be any good at making fires and scrubbing frying pans? Oh, good grief. Look at the time.
5: I'll see you down to the car now, if you like, Miss Meredith.
2: Well, it's been a real heartwarming experience meeting you again, Jim.
4: Yeah.
2: Hey, bye now, Mrs. Graham. So, we'll make it duty, shall we? Ah, yes, great times we had, Jim. Great times. We can't beat the family. Basic unit of society.
0: Grandpa. Grandpa, did you hear that?

0: Poppy has the jump.
1: You're dead right there, girl. He certainly has.
2: Golly, Wally, Grandpa. Hey, you're not going fishing with him, are you, huh?
1: No, Randy, I don't think so.
0: Oh, why not? Why not, Grandpa? After all, he gave him the job. You know what I think? I think we may just as well all have some coffee now.
1: Yeah, darn good idea, Reagan. Have some coffee.
0: I just feel dead now. It's all over.
2: Gee, though, did you hear him? Did you hear him all the time? Oh, he's awfully loud. What's the word for it? Spreading, that's it, isn't it?
0: Oh, now, Randy, you mustn't be a naughty boy.
1: I think spreading's kind of right. I told you to talk, didn't I, Jenny? I guess maybe that's why we never got along together. Two of a kind, you know?
0: Oh, Grandpa. Isn't it wonderful? Just think. John has the job now. He'll be manager. Oh, Grandpa, it's what he always wanted. Now he'll really be happy. Grandpa, you know something?
1: Hmm?
0: You know what I'd like right now?
1: What's that, Jill?
0: Will you please tell us about that great big red salmon? Please, Grandpa.
1: Red salmon?
0: Grandpa. I want to hear about it now more than ever.
2: Yes, Grandpa. You remember? Time you tried to catch it in a net.
0: That's right, Randy.
1: Yeah, but I remember it all, although it was quite a long time ago.
0: Come on, Grandpa, tell us.
1: All right, Gil. As I recall it, it was twilight with dusky shadows stretching out across the water. I was watching the stream when it jumped in front of me. High. High as the sun, it seemed to me then.
0: Close, yeah,
1: high as the sun.
0: Grandpa might get cold.
1: And then he twisted and caught the sun.

A closing door finishes the story. Next week, another key will open another door to another story. Mystery. Romance. Or adventure. All start when a door is unlocked by... the key.

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2: 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You can't miss Nocturne. It's just past the Ottoman.
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1: 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Tonight's story is Making Hook.
3: Yes, this is 19 Nocturne Boulevard. Won't you step inside? Did you have any trouble finding me? What do you mean, what kind of a place is it? Why, it's a rich man's study. Where else would you find a safe cracker?

0: touch a pothole. You'll make me lose the damn...
1: Don't swear, Faye.
0: Rusty?
1: A car just turned in.
0: Then cork it and let me finish this damn thing or we can get the hell out right now.
1: Faye.
0: Watch the damn window and freaking shut up.

0: sorry. I get so tense when I'm working.
1: I know.
0: I said I'm sorry. I should be more careful what I say.
1: You're never gonna do anything with your life if you don't stop talking more nicer.
0: Hey, who's the older sister here?
1: Not me. I don't got the parts. But seriously, sis, you always looked out for me. I'm just trying to return some. Besides, I get all clenched up inside when you start spouting off like that.
0: I'll work on it. Speaking of who's looking out for who, if this all comes off, you're clear, right?
1: Yeah.
0: You know I don't want to do this again. I've mended my ways and all that bullsh... all that bull.
1: Mr. Broadstreet's paying 10 G's. That should get me clear.
0: And then you stop.
1: Stop?
0: You know.
1: It's usually not that big of a...
0: Rusty! You need to stop. Just cut it out. Cold turkey. Don't you watch Dr. Phil? Gambling is an addiction. There are support groups and everything.
1: I guess.
0: Tell you what. Maybe we both see if we can quit. Me with the bad words, you with the bets. Just for a month. What do you say?
1: Let me deal with this first, okay?
0: Yeah.
1: What do you think it is?
0: $10,000.
1: Really? Maybe we should open it.
0: Jeez, Rusty! Sometimes I really think you're too stupid to live.
1: Faye!
0: I mean, I think it's worth the $10,000 your whack job employer is going to pay for it. Undamaged. He said that, undamaged.
1: But it won't hurt if I unwrap it, will it?
0: Then why have to pull this car over?
1: A book?
0: What?
1: It's just a big old book. Yeah, it even smells old. Look, it's got a lock, like a diary.
0: What is it?
1: A book?
0: I mean the title.
1: It ain't in English. That's even right.
0: So don't... Okay, that's it. Dude, give me that.
1: I was just seeing if it was really locked.
0: Did you not get the part about he wants it undamaged? You think prying open the lock or trying to snap the leather somehow don't count?
1: I was just thinking, Faye, that why would somebody pay a bunch of dough for a book? Maybe it just looks like a book, and it's really a box full of jewels or something.
0: You're willing to throw away a sure thing.
1: You could probably pick that lock in a heartbeat, couldn't you, Faye?
0: Look, Rusty. This ain't the double down, little bear. The odds are, I don't know, but it's pointless. This book, as is, will get you out of hock to the bad men. This time. You were damn lucky to find somebody with that kind of dough to sling around. Why screw it up?
1: But if there's any chance that there's more...
0: No goddamn way! This is the end! I'll drop you off on the way to Jimmy's, but I'm keeping this bad boy with me.
1: It'll get stolen.
0: By who? Crackheads don't read.
1: But 10 grand will just get me out. What'll I do for a steak?
0: You could get a job.
1: You know I ain't no good at anything. Not like you... Just touch a lock and it...
0: There are zillions of jobs that don't need you to be any good. You just gotta do what people tell you.
1: How can I go to work for peanuts when I know I can win a fortune?
0: But you don't win, Rusty. Peanuts is better than a hole in the head.
1: Is that what you tell yourself when you're dancing for sweaty old men?
0: Rusty. So I'm doing whatever the hell it takes to get my stake, to get some school and maybe a business of my own. I'm 100% legit. Finally, that's what counts.
1: But you could get what you need real easy like. Just pull another job or two, then go legit.
0: And just one more, and just one more, and just one more, right? No, Rusty, this won't be you. I'll call your guy and make all the arrangements for us to meet tomorrow.
1: Faye, I...
0: Rusty, next time you dig yourself in deep, you know what I'm gonna do?
1: What?
0: I'm gonna buy you some goddamn crutches. Just this one more time, Faye. It's gonna change, Faye. Jeez, I'm such a shit for brains.
1: Just this one more time, Faye.
0: No.
1: It'll be easy.
0: I'm done, Rusty. But
1: But they'll...
0: They'll what?
1: Nothing. Sancho smells good. I love your cooking, Sissy Bear.
0: That's good.
1: Hmm?
0: What will they do, Rusty?
1: Oh, well, this is Mr. Capelli and his guys. Well, they don't kid around.
0: And?
1: They hurt me real bad.
0: How much do you need?
1: Nothing.
0: Nothing?
1: That's the best part. I found this guy who's willing to cover everything.
0: How much?
1: 10 large.
0: 10? How did you get in that far?
1: But this guy, see, he just wants us to get something. I told him I might, you know someone.
0: Get something?
1: A package.
0: Yep. Shit for brains.

0: Mr. Broadstreet.
1: Hello? What? Yes, this is...
0: We got your package. I mean, Rusty and me. I helped him. We've got it.
1: Unopened?
0: Yeah, it's fine. Look, we need to get the cash soonest. When can we meet?
1: It is vital that the package remain closed. Can you guarantee that?
0: Yeah, I got it all safe and sound. You got the cash or not?
1: I have the cash. Come to my house.
0: I'd really rather do this somewhere a bit more neutral, you know.
1: There's a courtyard at the library downtown. You have to go through the rare book section to get there, so it's usually quite deserted. Can you find it?
0: Sure.
1: I expect to see you, both of you, with the package tomorrow at noon.
0: Hey! You arrogant son of a bitch.
2: Hey, I don't pay you to gab on the phone all night.
0: I'm on my break.
2: Well, I hope you made it to the can, too, since that was your last break before closing. Now get out there and shake it. There's an old fire table fire, I still got some green left.
0: Right, Jimmy.

0: Hey, Faye. Coming out for some grub?
1: Hey, babe, come on.
2: Nah, you go on. I'm waiting on a call.
0: Your brother?
2: Yeah.
0: Deadbeat. Oh, crap.
1: What's the deal, sweetheart?
0: Here's that catalog.
2: Thanks. I don't think I...
0: take it. Read it. It's not too late.
2: I'm kind of in the middle of something.
0: You got a week to register for fall. Winter, maybe?
2: Maybe.
0: You really don't want...
1: Hey, let's skip the food, babe, and get right to the hotel.
0: To end up like me.

0: You're early.
1: You have the book.
0: Broad Street? Wait, no.
1: Broad Street must not get the book.
0: How'd you get
1: Bring the book to me tomorrow at 2 p.m. at the corner of Central and 12.
0: What the hell? Great. Jimmy, you bastard! What the?
2: Back off, babe. I'm just seeing what you got in your little diary here.
0: You scumbag!
2: Ah! Ah! Ah!

0: Hey, sorry about earlier. Faye, wait, is this Faye?
1: Yeah, Rusty, it's me.
0: What's so funny?
1: Nothing. Shit. Little Bear, I need your help with something.
0: Anything, Sissy Bear. You know it.
1: Come down to the club and bring me some old clothes. Bring some for you, too.

0: Yikes! Was it a holdup?
1: Sure. A holdup. A really, really messy holdup. Go in the back there and fill this bucket. Really hot water about halfway.
0: Good thing the book didn't get all bloody. Broad Street'd never pay for it.
1: Yeah.
0: Faith, the book!
1: What? What?
0: The strap's been cut!
1: Yeah. I'm gonna see if I can fix that. Don't touch it!
0: Why not?
1: Here, I'll move it. There.
0: Faye, you gotta tell me what's up. You're totally acting not so.
1: You gotta trust me, little bear. Don't touch it.
0: I hate it when you treat me like a kid, Faye. I could take it. Did you kill Jimmy?
1: What makes you so sure this was Jimmy? It's just chunks.
0: Who else would it be? Level with me, Faye, or...
1: What?
0: Or I'll open it.
1: No! No, don't screw around, Rusty. This is way more serious than you know.
0: Tell me, Faye.
1: Not here. I'll tell you when we're done at home. Please, it's just too much. Give me the book, please.
0: No, Faye. I gotta know what went down.
1: Jimmy, being the nosy best busybody that he is, got into my locker. He saw the book looked like something and he cut through the strap.
0: And then?
1: It killed him. Rusty, the book did it. Don't open it. It was horrible.
0: Tell me, Sissy Bear, tell me.
1: You don't need to know.
0: Sissy Bear...
1: Things came out like squids.
0: Tentacles?
1: Yeah. They grabbed him and just pulled him into pieces. Then pulled the pieces, most of them, in and shut the book behind it.
0: There must be some kind of door to another reality. I read about those things all the time.
1: A door to H-E double hockey sticks.
2: $132.74. To repeat this, press 6.
3: Hey, Beans. Wally around? No. What's he in for? Again? Shoot. I was hoping he could use... never mind.
4: You're up early.
3: Like I could sleep?
4: You doing okay?
3: Yeah, ain't no goddamn love lost between me and Jimmy. But I got a feeling this means I'm out of a job.
4: But seeing all that blood and stuff...
3: Why, you think I ain't sleeping. But there ain't jack shit.
4: Mm-hmm.
3: There ain't nothing I can do about it now. I just ain't got time for a freak out.
4: Should I wrestle up some breakfast?
3: Sure, you get started. I'll unplug the smoke detector.
4: Hey... besides, even I can't mess up cornflakes.
3: I'll get something started in a mo, little bear. Thanks for staying. I really didn't want
4: to... Are you kidding? And miss out on my chance to do something for you? Someday, Faye, I'm gonna, I don't know, strike it rich. And then we'll see who's taking care of who.
3: Yeah.
4: I was thinking, maybe we shouldn't give this guy the book.
3: Huh? Why not?
4: He's not going to want to pay for it, damaged and all, and it's... Well, if it's all you say, it sounds like it's pretty dangerous.
3: Yeah, like I want to keep it around.
4: We could sink it in the river, maybe seal it in a block of concrete. We don't know this guy. Who knows what he plans to do, or who he plans to do with it. I'll handle it.
3: I don't really care what this guy has up his sleeve. I'm just hoping he'll pay something, damaged or not, and that maybe Mr. Capelli will take half down. Pass me that, would you?
4: Isn't this...
3: I want to get this thing rewrapped.
4: You think maybe it'll fool him?
3: No. I'm just hoping it will give us time to be out of reach when he opens it.
1: I'm glad you were willing to see reason. I don't know who your buyer is, but
3: He must have some tough mojo to think he can control something awful like this.
4: Yeah.
5: Ah, good to see you. You have my package.
3: Right here. There was a...
6: It's just fine. You got the money?
5: Yeah. Shall we trade?
6: How about you put down the briefcase and I bring you the book? Then, when you're happy, I'll take the money.
3: Good going, LB.
5: An eminently sensible plan. I'll have to check and make sure the book has not been tampered with.
6: Be my guest. Here, I'll get it for you.
5: Just hand it over.
1: Rusty, oh my God, Rusty, what the hell do you think you're doing?
0: I was right. For once, I got it.
1: Rusty, what the hell?
0: Look, Faye, don't you see? This is our ticket. My ticket anyway, if you're too chicken. We may have a mess, but we also have 10,000 bucks and the book.
3: And what, pray tell, do you plan to do with the son of a bitch goddamn book?
0: Don't swear, Faye. It's so perfect. No way to trace it. There's no way to catch me. All I gotta do is walk up to someone, open the book, just like that one. Whammo!
3: You gonna go around killing people? Once they're eaten, it's not like you can take their wallets.
0: I thought of that. I'm not gonna rob no one. Just hire myself out.
3: How could you? Mom would never have...
0: Yeah, well, I never knew Mom, Sissy Bear. Any problems with my upbringing? They're all on you.
3: But...
0: I knew it. You just want me to be a wimp so you could push me around. Just your little bear. You never want me to win big, because if I was ever a success, you wouldn't have anybody to gloat over and preach to. Well, now it's too late. It's my turn, Faye. This is my chance to be the man.
3: Rusty, you stop this right now!
0: What are you gonna do? Put me over your knee? I got the book, and while I'd hate to have to use it again right away...
3: You wouldn't.
0: Try me. Let me go, Faye.
5: You didn't bring it.
3: Oh,
5: I'm Jordan.
3: Jordan something or something Jordan?
5: Something. Where's the book?
3: Tell me what it is first. I can't just hand it over without knowing more about it.
5: We can't talk here.
3: Oh, sure we can. A busy street is as anonymous as you can get. Spill.
5: It is a gateway.
3: Huh, we figured that.
5: You opened it? How many? How many has it devoured?
3: Keep your voice down. We may be anonymous here, but there is a limit. Why does it matter who got it?
5: The book is the Demonolatrium Triscidicorum, one of 13 gates disguised as ancient grimoires. They were put into this world to trap those who seek the deepest levels of occult knowledge. Each book will take 13 souls and then go back from whence it came. This one has already eaten 7 that I've been able to verify.
3: But then it'll just go away.
5: Taking the last wielder with it.
3: Wielder, like the one facing the book?
5: The one holding it.
3: Oh, shit.
5: Did you hear that?
3: What, the car horn?
5: Damn, they found us. We need to find someplace less public. Now.
3: Why, aren't we sort of safe out here on the street?
5: Doubtful. They're after the book.
3: But Rusty has... shit!
5: They're tracking me, not the book. We need to get away from them.
3: Not part of your club, eh?
5: There are many factions seeking to control the Triscidicora. This way.
3: Being alone with a bunch of freaks sounds like a dumbass plan, Jordan something.
5: I can't cloak us if there are any observers.
3: Like being able to be invisible, but only if there's no one watching you?
5: Shh! In here. Now, stay quiet.
3: You have to grope me like that?
5: The range is limited. We have to stay very close.
3: I'm not bitching. I just wanted to know.
5: Shh!

0: Are they gone?
1: Just let them home. For safety.
0: Oh? Well, what do you do when you're not hiding from demons and chasing those carnivorous books, Mr. Jordan?
2: I just hope we got here first. Last I checked, nobody's seen him yet. They're kind of used to me combing around looking for him.
3: And you're quite sure that he's
2: got... Oh, yeah. First people he go after are his bookies. Lucky thing they weren't in town this afternoon, or they'd be squid bait long since.
3: Squid?
2: You know. They come out of the book.
3: I've never actually seen one opened. We're working to get them all into safekeeping. Sounds like your brother's a prime example why.
2: He's weak. It's all my fault. My mom died when he was born, then Dad went a dozen years later. After that, it was just me and him. I guess I didn't do it right.
3: Probably not.
2: Hey, not helping. Oh, crap. That ain't good.
3: Stay behind me.
2: As if. Rusty? Rusty? Rusty! Oh, jeez, Rusty.
4: Stay out of it, Faye.
2: That's a lot of blood, Rusty. How many were there?
4: Just Mr. Capelli and his bodyguard. I'm still waiting for the other guys to get back. You gonna help me? Just mess me up, like always.
2: Like always? Who's the one always coming when you start screaming about guys being after you? This whole goddamn thing started because you can't keep your hands off an inside flush.
4: Hey.
2: Look, Rusty. There's this guy. And he knows about the book. I mean, he can tell you. You've got to listen to him, Rusty. This isn't a joke, little bear. He really... It's worse than you think.
4: You better leave. It's gonna get messy real soon. I don't want to have to kill you.
2: Oh, little bear. Ah-ha!
5: Take you with that book. Give it to me. Hand it over. Stop with that! Oh, you! Don't touch
2: that!
5: Oh!
2: Get out of the boat! I can't believe you did that. My own brother... What kind of a goddamn monster are you?
4: I'm alive, Faye. That's what counts. I'm the one holding the book.
2: Rusty, that was the one guy who knew what this stupid prinkin' thing really is. And your dumb shit book just ate him.
4: Stop swearing! You know I hate it when you do that.
2: Rusty, I think this has gone way beyond my potty mouth. Give me the book now, or put your goddamn money where your mouth is and feed me to it.
4: What? Sissy.
2: 7, 8, 9.
4: I don't want to have to kill you, Faye.
2: Oh, shit.
4: Talk to me, Sissy Bear. Why can't you see this is good for me? You got locks. I finally got something.
2: Bite me, you whining little piece of shit. I am so sick of your weakling ass dragging around behind me.
4: Faye!
2: Yeah, if it weren't for you and the gigantic hole in your stupid ass pocket, I would have been free and clear years ago. Do you know how much goddamn son of a bitch money I have pissed down the frickin' drain for you?
4: Faye, stop it.
2: I am so goddamn sick to the teeth of feeling guilty over you, you peeling little asswipe, worrying over you and having to run around changing your dirty diapers every time you freaking crap yourself.
4: If I'm all you say, it's your fault. You made me this way.
2: I might have made you weak, but I never made you a murderer. There, you're self-made.
4: I'll make you stop. Hey, what? No, no! No, I'm the master! I'm the master!
2: Okay.

Now that you know how to find us, don't be a stranger. We have enough of those already. Tonight's story, Making Book, was written by Julie Hoverson. In tonight's production, Faye James was Julie Hoverson, Rusty James was Renaud LaBeouf, Mr. Broadstreet was Cole Hornaday, Jimmy the Bartender was Jake Stratton, Jordan the Mystery Man was Greg Porter, and Gertie was Jody Monahue. Additional voices provided by Cole Hornaday and Beverly Poole. All music in this production was courtesy of Kevin MacLeod at Incompetech.com. Sound and mastering was done by Julie Hoverson. Voices were recorded at Neo Hoodoo Studios with the assistance of Ryan Hurst. This presentation is copyright 2008 to Julie Hoverson and Reality Productions.

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1: Murder Clinic, stories of the world's great detectives of fiction. Men against murder. Each week at this time, WOR Mutual turns the spotlight on one of these great hunters of men and brings you the story of his most exciting case. Tonight, he is Frederick Irving Anderson's famous detective, Police Deputy Parr, that visitor from a Vermont farm often called the man with a nose for murder.

0: Good evening, Deputy Farr. You're going to tell us the story called Gulfstream Green. Now, why have you chosen that particular story?
1: Well, it illustrates rather perfectly, I think, a pet theory of mine, that the egotism of murderers is enormous. I've even had them call me up. Lucky for us, it makes our work that much easier. Now, let me be more specific. About 4 o'clock of a late fall afternoon some years ago, the glamorous Leocadi, world-famed opera star, descended from a limousine before the swagger dressmaking shop of Estrella Incorporated, just off Fifth Avenue.
2: Madame Estrelle, look, it's Leocadi.
3: I must go to the door and welcome her. Madame Leocadi,
2: girls, please.
3: You must forgive their excitement, madame.
4: Ah, by now I am used to it, Estrelle. You do not mind me coming here and making all this upset?
3: How can you ask?
4: Oh, my good friends, they tell me, stay away. For if I come, I bring this swarm of, locusts.
3: Well, this is one way to get rid of them. Let's go into my private suite.
4: Oui, that might be better.
3: Now, madame, can I, what can I do for you? A stage gun, perhaps?
4: No, Estrelle. Something else. Oh, my, but it's good to be able to drop up that phony accent.
3: Why, madame, you had me fooled completely.
4: It fools everybody. It is for the art.
3: It's charming. But, madame, if it is not for a gown, why have you come to me?
4: Can you lend me some girl who could wear my clothes?
3: Oh, I see, of course. To save you the bother of fitting.
4: No. I want some girl who could wear this gown I have on now.
3: I don't understand.
4: It doesn't matter. Do you have such a girl?
3: Why, yes, probably. Would you stand up for a minute, please? Yes, I think I have a very girl. Just a minute. Bertha.
5: Yes, ma'am.
3: Will you come in here, please?
5: Just a minute.
3: She'll be here in a moment, Madame Leocadi. When did you want to do your gown?
4: I wanted to take my place now.
3: Now?
4: I must have an hour alone, undisturbed.
3: But this is all very bewildering, madame.
4: Quiet. I'll explain later. Here comes the girl now.
3: Come in, Bertha. Come in. Close the door, please.
5: Yes, ma'am.
4: Oh, but she is perfect. My child, you will accept this dress from Leocadi?
5: Your dress for me?
4: You like it? It is the new Gulfstream Green that today I introduce to the world. Tomorrow it will be famous. Ranel Freire created it for me. And now it is yours.
5: But, madame...
4: Come, Estrelle, help me out of it.
3: Yes, madame.
4: Be careful getting it over my hair. Oh, here, my dear. Try it on.
5: But, why are you giving me this, madame?
4: In return, you will do me a small favor, girl, no?
5: Gladly.
4: Bien. You will put on this dress, draw the mantilla over your face, go out to my car and drive to my hotel, the Nervanduk. There you will go directly to my room. No one will dream of stopping you. They will take you for Leocadi. The green dress will be your passport. When you reach my room, you will lock yourself in and admit no one. If they try to get in, you will scream. Can you scream?
5: Why, I don't know.
4: Scream for me. Come on. Loud. Yeah. Just yell, "Baton," if they try to get in. They will go away. They always do when I yell hard enough. Oh, you see, Estrelle, it is the only way I end your life. By scaring them. So, when they hem me in, I scream my way out. Voila. It is as good a way as any to exercise my high C's.
5: But... Madame Leocadi, how long must I stay in your room?
4: Do not worry, child. Don't worry. Only until 5:30. Then you must bundle yourself up again and burst out of the room in a terrible temper. If anyone tries to stop you, you scream like again. Then return here to me. Come, sir. It is very simple. Say we will do it.
5: Well, all right.
4: Good. Estrelle, do you want any money?
3: Yes, of course. How much do you want, madame?
4: All of it. Here, Bertha, you must take this money as a gift from me.
5: Oh, no, madame. It's too much.
4: It is not enough. Here, this shade ring. Take it. It is yours.
5: Madame, I could...
4: Do not argue, child. Tell me, what is your full name?
5: Professor Tremblay, madame.
4: You live with your parents?
5: They're dead, madame.
4: Oh, a husband, then?
5: No, madame. Not even a sweetheart.
4: Oh, that is sad. But at least you have no one to tell you what you can do and what you cannot do every second of the day. I envy you that. And who knows? If all goes well this afternoon, maybe you can scream for me again someday. No, run along.
3: I think I'd better escort her out, madame. After all, that is what I would do for the great Leocadia.
4: Of course. And remember, Bertha, to sweep through the crowd like a queen and scream like a fishwife.

0: It worked. Bertha was sensational. You should have seen her fighting her way to your car.
1: Good. And now I have 2 hours to be myself again. Oh, a breathing spell. Estrelle, I've come to you for help.
2: Yes, madame.
1: I'm in danger.
0: Oh, my dear.
1: Deadly danger. I am in fear of death.
0: Madame.
1: Look, Estrelle, that tea table over there is set for 2. You're expecting your fiancé, Kyla Braxton, aren't you?
0: Why, yes, but how did you know?
1: I made it my business to find out. I know his reputation as a brilliant lawyer. I had to get his help privately so that no one would know. That's why I came here, to see him. You're not angry, Estrelle. You will help me.
0: Of course, my dear, and so will Kyla. He says you're the greatest singer in the world. I suspect he thinks the most beautiful. Hmm. But what do you mean he do?
1: Listen, Estrelle. I have an anonymous pursuer. Do you know what that means to a woman in my position?
0: Why, no, I...
1: It means that I'm pursued by a madman. I never see him. But always I feel his maniac's eyes staring at me. I'm always in public, on display, at his mercy. Every moment is a threat.
0: He sends you letters?
1: Every day. Every hour, almost. And that's not all. Already there have been 2 attempts on my life. Seeming accidents.
0: But the police...
1: No, never that. It would be a scandal. A Roman holiday for the crowd.
0: And what about your manager, Mr. Wolfbane? He must be used to this persecution of celebrities. Surely he could protect you.
1: Wolfbane? I'd be the last person I'd tell this to. Why, he'd turn it into columns of publicity for the newspapers. If a sensation arises, turn it into dollars. And advertise it to the world. That's Wolfbane, the bear trainer. No, anyone but him.
0: I still don't see why you came to us.
1: Because, my dear, I've sung to you both night after night.
0: You recognized us in the opera house?
1: Yes, always. You never miss one of my performances. They say there's something in my voice for lovers. You both make it true. And I hoped you might help me.
0: We will, both of us. Carlo will be here soon. I know he can help. But in the meantime, you need my help even more. I must get you something to put on.
1: Oh, good heavens. Come on, Estrelle, display your genius. I must look the best for you, Mr. Braxton.
0: Coming. Oh, hello,
3: little
0: darling.
3: Hello, dear.
0: I have the most wonderful surprise for you.
3: A surprise? Well, what is it?
0: Over there, in that big chair.
3: Where?
0: It's Leocadie.
3: No. Well, no, it can't be.
0: Well, really, Carla. I know Leocadie's the most beautiful woman in the world, but seeing her oughtn't to knock you speechless.
3: That isn't the point. You must forgive me. For a moment, I couldn't believe my eyes.
1: I don't mind. It's a pretty compliment.
3: Now, wait, madame. I have something to tell you. There has been an accident.
0: Accident? What is it, Carla?
3: Do you mean to say that you haven't heard what has just happened?
0: No, we've been in this room for the past hour.
3: Well, madame, it's difficult to tell you. It's almost impossible, unbelievable. Your name is on everyone's lips. The whole town's alive with it.
1: So? But why?
3: Because you're supposed to be dead. Murdered.
0: Carla, what are you talking about?
3: I tell you, Estrelle, the streets in front of the Norman Duke Leocadie's Hotel are blocked with people. I just came from there. Someone has been murdered in your apartment, madame.
0: Heaven forgive me. Bertha.
3: Bertha? Bertha? But I tell you, the body has been identified as yours, Leocadie. Your gown, your ring.
0: But the face?
3: Crushed beyond recognition. The whole cornice over the door fell just as she entered your room.
1: Bertha, poor child. I sent her to death just as surely as if I myself had pronounced sentence.
3: Who is this Bertha?
0: Oh, Carla, she was one of my girls. She wore Leocadie's gown. She took Leocadie's place so that she could have a little time here with you.
3: With me? What do you want of me, madame?
1: Help which I no longer need. I feared for my life. And now it's Bertha who's been killed in my place. But why do we talk? I must go to her at once.
3: No, wait, madame. You say your life was threatened. Well, now the murderer thinks you're dead. You must still let him think so. Leocadie, does anyone beside Estrelle know you're here?
0: No, Carla. Everyone saw Madame Leocadie leave, or so they believed.
3: Good. Then you must remain here, in hiding, madame.
1: For how long, Mr. Braxton?
3: Well, I don't know. I'll have to see Parr. He'll tell us what to do.
1: Parr? Who is this Parr?
3: Well, he's deputy chief of the Homicide Bureau. He was there at the Norman Duke when I left. it's all right. He's a very good friend of mine.
0: He thinks Carla's wonderful.
3: Estrella, please.
1: But Mr. Braxton, I cannot stay here.
3: No, you can't. But for the present, until Parr tells you what to do, you'd better remain here.
0: If it would help catch Bertha's murderer, madame, then for her sake, you owe her that.
1: Yes. Yes, that's true. I do owe her that. Very well, Mr. Braxton. I'll give you 24 hours. Tomorrow night, Leocadi sings Manon. And Leocadi has never missed a performance.
3: All right. It's a deal. Now, tell me everything you know. Everything. And then I'll go and see Parr.

0: Hello, Parr.
1: It's a good thing I found you here.
2: Oh, hello, Tyler. How'd you know I was here?
1: Oh, I just followed my nose, Parr. You may have a nose for murder, but I have a nose for bloodhounds.
2: Well, Tyler, what's on your mind?
1: Well, I've been retained by Leocotti.
2: Oh, she was your client then.
1: She is my client.
2: Is?
1: She has retained me in the matter of her murder.
2: So you two know it was murder, eh? Hmm. Did she retain you before or after?
1: Well, both, in a manner of speaking. She came to me secretly at 4:30. Well, unfortunately, I wasn't there. It wasn't until 5:30 that we finally met.
2: Yeah, she was presumably lying dead here at 4:35. I myself saw the body a few minutes later.
1: There seems to have been some doubt in your mind about her identity.
2: Queer you should ask that. As a matter of fact, there was. I happen to know Leocotti never carried money. She made a pose of abhorring it. No money was found in her stocking. Quite a considerable sum. Hmm. However, that dress our corpse was wearing rattled a bit. Quite a characteristic color. Gulfstream green, they call it. A maid told me its history. Still, I wasn't convinced.
1: That was shrewd of you, Parr. I don't wonder they say you have a nose for murder. You were right. Leocotti's very much alive. She's up at Estrell's now.
2: So, you're concealing with intent to defraud the live person of a murdered woman.
1: Oh, something like that. Well, what shall I do with her?
2: Keep her there.
1: Oh, that won't be easy. She's above discipline. I told her that great as she is, we're concerned with something greater, catching a man capable of such a crime. Well, if necessary, I'd have kept her there by force.
2: As an essential witness to her own murder?
1: If you like. But she'll only give us 24 hours.
2: Well, doesn't the little fool realize she's still in danger if she lets the murderer find out he's killed the wrong woman? Incidentally, who was the wrong woman?
1: Oh, a model of Estrell's named Bertha Tremblay. Leocotti sent her here in her place. There's nothing she won't do to avenge that poor girl.
2: Yes, yes. By the way, what did Leocotti come to see you about?
1: She said she was in fear of losing her life. Mm. She told me she'd been receiving anonymous threatening letters.
2: She has? Has she told anyone about them?
1: Not a soul. She swore she'd mention them to no one till she told us. Well, that's Estrell and me.
2: You're sure? Didn't she even tell Wolfbane, her manager?
1: Him least of all. She said he'd only use them for publicity purposes. Turn them into dollars. That was her expression.
2: Good, good. Now we've got him.
1: Who?
2: Wolfbane. He told me Leocotti had been receiving anonymous letters. If Leocotti told no one, how did Wolfbane know about them? Unless he sent them himself. But wait. You'll see for yourself. I'll call the desk. Oh, where's that dratted telephone? Right here. Hello? Give me Mr. Wolfbane's apartment. Yep. Wolfbane, this is Pa. Could you run up here a minute? All at once, if you don't mind. You can. Good, good. He's coming right up, Kyla. When he comes in, I want you to notice his self-satisfied smirk. I played the fool for him, and how he swallowed the bait. What was it Kipling said? The bleating of the kid annoys the tiger? Well, watch me bleat.
3: Ah, dear Pa, prompt as usual. That's theatrical training for... Oh, I beg your pardon. You're not alone.
2: Wolfbane, I want you to meet Mr. Braxton, an old friend of mine. Braxton used to be assistant district attorney. He's over to help.
3: I see. Very pleased to make your acquaintance, sir.
1: Thank you.
2: I was telling Braxton here about those anonymous letters you told me your card has been getting. How long has this been going on, Wolfbane?
3: Oh, the past 6 weeks or so, I believe.
2: Did you personally see any of these letters, Wolfbane?
3: No. Leocotti told me about them. She was greatly upset by them, poor child.
2: How were they delivered? By mail?
3: No. I had the impression they were deposited in places where, presumably no one but she herself would find them.
2: Good, good. Inside job, eh? That fits in, but... You're smiling, Wolfbane. Don't you agree?
3: Was I smiling? It was a smile of admiration for your cleverness, my dear Pa.
2: Oh, you still say, do you, Wolfbane, that Leocotti was murdered?
3: I haven't the slightest doubt of it.
2: Well, I don't know now. Looks pretty much like an accident to me.
3: It was meant to look so.
2: Well, what beats me is, if it was murder, why didn't that cornice fall on one of those maids or someone? Why did it wait to fall till Leocotti herself came in? Don't that look like an accident?
3: Perhaps the murderer was clever, my dear Parr.
2: Murders are never clever.
3: So the police have soothed their vanity for centuries.
2: Yeah, but look here, we've gone over this place with a fine-tooth comb. We didn't find hide nor hair of a weapon or any of those fancy gadgets you were spouting about. Not a trace. We have our laboratories, you know, Wolfgang.
3: Laboratories? Would you like to see a really modern, well-equipped laboratory, Mr. Parr?
2: Why, sure.
3: Then you should visit mine sometime.
2: Gosh, I'd like to. Where is it?
3: On 10th Avenue. I frequently spend the night there. I shall do so tonight.
2: Great. Shall we say 9 o'clock?
3: It will be a pleasure. You will come alone?
2: Oh, I reckon so. The rest of the boys wouldn't understand what was going on.
3: Exactly. Till 9 tonight, then, Mr. Parr. Oh. Pleasure of meeting you, Mr. Braxton.
2: Well, Tyler, what did you make of him?
1: A dangerous megalomaniac, Parr. I wouldn't go there alone if I were you.
2: Don't worry, Tyler. I won't be alone. The janitor of that building and the other attendants will be my men. You can count on that. And now listen carefully. I've got a job for you. I want you to bring Leocardi to Wolfbane's studio tonight.
1: Parr, have you gone out of your mind?
2: Now, don't argue with me. Listen, I want her dressed in a green dress, as near in color and design as the one she wore this afternoon. The spell can manage it somehow, and that's important. When you get there, have the superintendent let you in the flat above Wolfbane's, and then you and Leocardi come down the fire escape. Have Leocardi hide in shadows, and I'll get Wolfbane to put out most of the lights. When she hears me say, "Don't you feel there's someone else in this room, Wolfbane?" I want her to come out and walk slowly into the room. Is that clear?
1: Yes, perfectly clear.
2: Ah, good. Now off with you. And remember, Wolfbane Studio tonight at 9:00.

0: Ah, Mr. Parr. Right on time, I see.
1: Good evening, Wolfgang. You have quite an establishment here. Would it trouble you if there was a little less light? It hurts my eyes.
0: But of course, Mr. Parr. Well, as you can see, at heart, I'm a man of science. I spend $20,000 a year in my laboratory here.
1: Chemistry?
0: No. Physics and mechanics.
1: And perhaps you can give me some idea as to the mechanism employed by the murder of Leocardi.
0: Merely a trigger of some sort. Even a stupid murderer could devise that.
1: Yeah, but this wasn't stupid. It waited for its victim. There was no other hand to touch it off. We've satisfied ourselves as to that.
0: It's fortunate for you police that scientists as a class don't major in murder. They have so many facilities at hand, utterly incomprehensible to the average intelligence.
1: By average intelligence, I suppose you mean the police.
0: I do. Here, for instance, is a potential murderer. A photoelectric cell. Every man of science is tremendously interested in its possibilities. Shall I show you how it works?
1: By all means.
0: You see, it discriminates.
1: As to what?
0: Anything you choose. Let me show you how it discriminates between, for instance, different shades of color. Green, let us say. I have here a number of cards, each a distinct shade of green. Now, when I run the cards through the beam, a number...

0: Always the same number registers for the same shade. You follow?
1: Yes, I see. It connected electrically with those crowding machines.
0: Yes. It could be connected as well to a stone crusher, a trip hammer, or a mill wheel.
1: Or a trigger that touched off a cornice.
0: You get the idea, Farr.
1: Perhaps when a woman wearing a dress of Gulfstream green passed under it.
0: Exactly. Mind you, I don't say that is what happened, but it might. And you see how helpless the police would be pitted against a really learned murderer. The resulting crash would completely obliterate the device, destroy the evidence by its very operation. You know, constructive murder is so much more interesting than emotional murder. The police are always baffled.
1: Unless the murderer himself shows them how it was done, of course.
0: Exactly.
1: You speak, Wolfbane, of constructive murder and emotional murder. Wouldn't a man capable of this clever constructive murder be incapable of an emotional crime?
0: Oh, no, my dear Pa, you're confusing method with motive. Obviously, his motive might be emotional.
1: I don't agree.
0: Well, take a purely hypothetical case. Imagine a man of superior intelligence who found a girl singing in a cheap burlesque show. An orchid in an ash can, so to speak. Suppose he'd taken her out of all that, given her tutors, trained her voice, sent her abroad, given her a completely new personality, and then brought her back to fame and fortune. Again, hypothetically, let us suppose this modern Pygmalion had offered his Galatea the final gift himself, and she'd laughed him to scorn. Conceivably, such a man, however brilliant of mind, might be moved emotionally to murder.
1: Yes, I suppose that's possible.
0: But the point I'm making is that the method would be constructive and quite undetectable. Or if detectable, quite incapable of proof.
1: Yes, there's something in what you say, Wolfbane, but coming back to this device, this electric eye, it could never go wrong.
0: How could it? You've seen how it discriminates even between shades of one color.
1: Wolfbane, what if the wrong woman were wearing Gulfstream green?
0: Impossible. This Gulfstream green was a unique shade. It had only just been blended. Ranel Frere had only received one bolt of the material. Oddly enough, I have an enormous color card here in this drawer of that very shade. I'm sorry I can't show it to you.
1: Why not?
0: Because, my dear Mr. Parr, if I open this drawer, an electric eye between these two arms on the desk will fire that revolver you see fastened up there in the ventilator.
1: Most ingenious.
0: See, Mr. Parr, I didn't care to have you interfering with my affairs.
1: But you still don't answer that last question of mine. Suppose the wrong woman was wearing that Gulfstream green.
0: I've told you it would be impossible. There was only one gown of that color.
1: And Leocardi was wearing that one, wasn't she, Wolfbane?
0: Yes, she was.
1: But suppose, Wolfbane, hypothetically, of course, Leocardi had changed gowns with another woman. Suppose it wasn't Leocardi who was wearing that Gulfstream green this afternoon.
0: She wasn't? You think to trick me. Me, Wolfbane, with these childish games.
1: Well, why are you nervous, Wolfbane? If you are, I'd advise you to take your hand off that dangerous drawer. You might pull it out. Reflex, you know.
0: What did you mean, Parr, about Leocardi on that dress?
1: Don't you feel there's someone else in this room?
0: You're crazy.
1: Am I, Wolfbane? Suppose you look behind you.
0: Leocardi! No! No!
1: Either Leocardi or a ghost, Wolfbane.
0: Get away from me!
2: He killed himself.
1: Yes. Poetic justice. He was caught in his own trap. The card in that drawer was Gulfstream Green.
2: And I thought he loved me. But instead,